0: to center. Chikrin spots his man far side. Owen Beck forces it out to center. As the Capitals play it back in. Looking out to the front of the net, picked off by Noah Dobson. And now Dock out to center. Puck rattles around at center. Here goes Owen Beck. Into the attacking zone. Down low, pass intended for Dock, stolen away by Dylan Strome. And it comes all the way out to center. Here go the Habs back in with it. Dock drops it off to Adam Engstrom. So the Canadians try and center it. Rostachenko gets in the way, and he'll fire this all the way out down the ice. And no icing here, didn't have enough wheels. So we hit the midway mark of the first period. We're tied at one. Shot 6-5 for Washington as they rifle the puck in from center. Bolduc connects in the neutral zone with Alexandre Texier. All the way into the capital zone. Texier back into the slot. There's a shot from Lane Hutson. That went wide. And now Correll behind the net by the Habs. Back to the point. Dobson. Cross ice. Lane Hutson. Looks over to Texier. Low shot. Carries wide. Goes all the way around to Hutson. Lane Hutson. Shot deflected off the mark. Back to the point. Hutson. Scampers over to the left side. Tries a shot. Blocked. Taken by Deneau. Habs keep it in the attacking zone. Centering effort for Texier. Off a stick it out to center ice.
1: A heck of a shift again by this line, keeping things alive.
0: Here goes Lane Hutson. Shot scores! And Lane Hutson drives right back into the Washington zone and wires it top shelf to put the Canadians back on top.
1: Heck of an individual effort by Hutson. We had already seen him earlier on in the shift dancing around the blue line trying to create. Puck finally escapes the zone. Bolduc goes back to get it, and Hutson, rather than going for a change, just drives forward, gains the lane, uses the Washington Capitals defenders as a screen, lets a wrist shot go, and it tricks Charlie Lindgren just above the pad. Canadians regain the lead.
0: That goes off of Charlie Lindgren and then top shelf. So Hutson able to beat him between the blocker and the torso to put the Habs back on top by one. Back into the Washington zone we go. Capitals play it to center. Habs moving right back in. Second of the year for Lane Hutson, and he had his first against Buffalo last night. His brother Cole gets the primary assist on the Kyrou goal from Alex Tuch, so both the Hutsons have already factored into the score sheet tonight. So Washington play it in. This will be Lane Hutson from Bolduc and Texier at 11:15 of the first. It's the Capitals hunt for possession and pick it up at the blue line. Here is Cole Hutson attacking zone. Hutson far side on Newhook. Looks to center. It goes all the way back out to center ice. And the Capitals will reset. Cole Hutson bumped off the puck. Capitals settle it down in their own zone. Cole Hutson ahead to Justin Sortif. Looks to drive right through the middle. That's knocked away from him. And Slavkovsky spins it around as he got decked by Tom Wilson. Habs out to center. Far side Caulfield. Taken away by Washington. They fly it back to center. Alexei Protas, he gets knocked over by Carrier. And that's going to draw a crowd. Wilson right in the middle of it. And the Capitals felt like that was a knee on knee as Vincent Desharnais is in there as well. He's got a hold of Juraj Slafkovský.
1: You can see Cooley come flying in as well as he pulls Protas out of the pile. The two number 21s get one another. And immediately after the hit, you could see Wilson stop dead in his tracks, grab Carrier up against the glass, pin him there. Gloves didn't come off, but was none too happy with what happened. Protas tries to take the inside lane. Carrier shuts it down. Leg might have gotten a little bit in the outside. Might see some rough stuff here in the second half of the first period.
0: Anderson Cairo Hudson for the Canadiens, and it is a 2-1 lead for Montreal over halfway through the first period on Habs Hockey on TSN 690.
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0: Back in Washington, it's a 2-1 lead for the Montreal Canadiens. Josh Anderson, Lane Hudson, the early goal scorers for the Canadiens. And Jordan Kyrou for the Washington Capitals. So early indications are we could be in for a high-scoring one tonight.
1: Well, one thing that the Canadiens will be happy about, if you're Marty St. Louis on that bench, is the early play from Bolduc and Dano and Texier. Just having another great night. Just possession animals on that last shift that ended up leading to Lane Hudson's third goal of the season.
0: So hard to make out exactly what the penalties were there, but there's going to be penalties on both sides from this.
1: You know, there is going to be a tripping call here with Carrier. And then they're going to give a rough, even things up. So it is going to be 4-on-4. Tom Wilson off for roughing, and it's me, Carrier off for a trip. Well, they're going to give it to Vincent Desharnais.
0: So Desharnais and Carrier in the box. We're going to go 4-on-4 here with 7 minutes to go in the first period. Here go the Habs, 2-on-1 right through center. Here's Suzuki, moves in with a shot, and that's fought off. Charlie Lindgren makes the save and keeps it a 2-1 lead for the Canadiens. Sort of in for Washington. Drops it back for Jacob Chychrun. Long wrister off the mark. Alex Tuch moves it off on the wing, sort of. Under pressure. Well, pass it out to center for Chychrun. Wrister right off the noggin of Jakub Dobish. And picked up along the near sideboards by the Canadiens. They'll come out to center with it. Caulfield with Suzuki trying to cross the line. It'll be taken by Cole Hudson.
1: Canadiens going to manage to get a line change.
0: And Dylan Strome through center for Washington. Moving into Habs territory, turns it around, right to Ryan Leonard. Near side, Leonard. Goes for a skate, tries the shot, missed the net. Cole Hudson with a follow-up attempt. That goes all the way to the far wing. And laid offside here on Washington. Cole Hudson back on it at center.
1: We've seen some real nice plays, but in general, it's been pretty sloppy here the last 4 or 5 minutes. Lots of errant passes.
0: Dylan Strome at the Montreal line has it stripped away, and here go the Habs again. Far side, Dobson tried to pass it across for Newhook. The pass is out of his reach, and Cole Hutchinson returns the other way for Washington. Through the middle, dishes off of the far side. Ryan Leonard put it off the mark. And the puck goes back to center. 4-on-4 is over. Carrier and Desharnais return to the ice.
1: Well, two glorious opportunities for Ryan Leonard, and that shift missed the net with both of them.
0: Lane Hutchinson behind his own net. 4:45 to play in the first. Habs up 2-1. Canadians to center. Play it in behind the Washington net. Alexi Protas works it around for Boone Jenner. Broken up by the Habs at center ice. Now in front of the Capitol bench. Gets ripped across by Montreal. Jacob Chychrun gets to it. And Vincent Desharnais will fly it out down the ice. Arbor Jacki starts ahead for the Canadians. Right side, Kirby Dach shoots it in. Desharnais spins it around. And out through center, the Habs were on it again. Here's Alexandre Carrier. Rolls it into the attacking zone. Dach on the forecheck. Picked up side of the net. Evans back to the point. Long shot, never got through. Capitals force it out to center. Rostachenko, Ilya Protas, and Alex Ovechkin on the ice. As the Canadians move it up and out over the glass.
1: Referees just indicated that it did get tipped. I don't think we're going to see a penalty. Canadians might have dodged one.
0: We are going to see a break. 3:16 to go in the first with the Habs up 2-1 on Habs Hockey on TSN 690.
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0: 3:16 to play in the first period in Washington. It's 2-1 lead for the Montreal Canadiens. Josh Anderson, Lane Hutchinson, your goal scorers. And the shots all tied up at 7 in the early going as well. Capitals will send out Dylan Strome for the faceoff against Jake Evans for Montreal in the Montreal zone. And the Capitals win it back. Here's Cole Hudson. Over to Jordan Kyrou. Skates it to the goal line, stops. Back up the boards. Lays it back around. Jake Evans is on it. And he'll fly it all the way out down the ice. Now back into the Washington zone center. He try intended for Josh Anderson. Takes a deflection. It goes high and out of play.
1: You know, we've seen this a couple of times already this game. And it makes me scratch my head a little bit with what Washington is doing. And we saw Jake Evans chip that puck out of the zone. And then suddenly it looks like a two-on-one for the Montreal Canadiens down the ice. Josh Anderson at the back post just gets whipped over. You like it when I'm scratching my head there, Victor, do you?
0: Well, I wish I could try and describe what's going on right now, but I don't have a chance. In fact, I don't even know, really, to be honest with you. As the Canadians win the offensive zone faceoff of the Washington zone. Long shot stopped by Lindgren, bounces around in the blue paint, and he's going to gobble it up and cover for the whistle.
1: Chris Kreider in tight as he's searching, as he always does, for those rebounds, just using his body to get into position, but couldn't get his stick on it to tuck the puck home. Now there's a guy who's seen a whole lot of Washington after the amount of years he played in New York in the Metro Division.
0: Chris Kreider would have been part of the Rangers when they matched up with the Capitals in the playoffs a few years back and bounced them in four games. .242 to go in the first. Canadians off the draw. It's ripped wide off a wrist shot by Josh Anderson. Capitals look for it below their goal line, but Chris Kreider is on it for Montreal. Trying to shrug off Jacob Chychrun. Picked up by Anthony Beauvillier and tossed out down the ice. Lane Hudson, good battle here with Ryan Leonard. There's going to be a penalty, though, on the play.
1: Well, it looks like they're going to get Hudson as he goes heavily into the corner. It's a one-on-one race down ice with Ryan Leonard. A little BUBC matchup. It looks like Hudson's going to be going off for a holding call.
0: And it looks like we're going to break here. We have 2:14 to go in the first. Power play for Washington when we come back to Habs Hockey on TSN 690.
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0: .214 to go in the first period of play. The Canadians in front 2-1, and it looks like, JP, the Washington Capitals are already taking their time out here.
1: Well, it looks that way. Is they've
0: or,
1: got
0: we might be looking at a replay, though.
1: We've got a situation right now with the Capitals.
0: Yeah, we were looking at a replay.
1: Where that,
0: so no timeout taken.
1: That first power play looked rather anemic. They're going to have to come out with a little something better in the second offering.
0: Capitals 0-1. They win the faceoff all the way back to their own zone, and that's where they'll start their second power play. So Hudson in the box for Montreal for holding. Canadians still lead 2-1. Jacob Chychrun drops it back.

0: He collected that puck. It was bouncing on a stick, and it gave Carrier the chance to close him down, get in front, block another shot. We saw him do it a lot last night against Buffalo.
1: Habs break up another zone entry. Send it down the length of the ice for Charlie Lindgren. 37 seconds left to kill. Capitals to center. Over the blue line. Near side wing, Dobson roughs up his man in the corner. Puck spills out in front. Settled down near side by Kyrou. Kyrou, Rister, hit traffic in front. Back to the far side, pass in front, they score. And it looks like this might be Ivan Morozhtachenko. For the Washington Capitals, it's a power play goal to tie the game in two.
0: Morozhtachenko is going to take this pass, and it ends up on his stick, and it looks actually to me, Victor, like he's trying to go back post with this puck that he collects from Protas, try to get it over to Tuck on the back, but ends up going in directly on the shot.
1: Right off of Josh Anderson. Canadians have been a victim of a few of these here, JP. Self-inflicted wounds.
0: We've seen it twice, unfortunately, last night for Adam Engstrom and Josh Anderson, the culprit on this one.
1: First game of the year tonight for Ivan Morozhtachenko. He was the 20th overall pick back in 2022. Played 13 games last year with the Caps, had two goals. So one game and one goal. It comes on the power play here late in the first for the Capitals to tie the game. 7 seconds left in the first. Montreal in the attacking zone. Long shot from Caulfield. Just missed Charlie Lindgren. As it comes back down low, one last centering attempt does not find the mark. And this game will go down as a 2-2 tie after 20 minutes.
0: Canadians early on looked like it was going to be a bit back and forth. Lane Hutson settled things down with his second goal of the season. And on the power play, the dying seconds, Washington tie it up.
1: So Josh Anderson at 4:29, Jordan Kyrou at 7:56, Lane Hudson at 11:15, and Morozhtachenko at 19:34 rather, are the four goals through the first 20 minutes tonight in Washington. We'll take a break. We're back on the other side of it here with the Habs Intermission Roundtable on Habs Hockey on TSN 690.
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7: Deflection off of Jordan Kyrou, and now it's coughed up. Habs trying to move it in front for Josh Anderson, and he scores! Bit of an awkward play in the Washington zone. Sees Josh Anderson get a couple cracks at it in front, and he puts the second one in to give Montreal the 1-0 advantage. As Cole Hudson rushed back in over the line. Dying seconds of the power play. Chance through the middle. They score! And it's Jordan Kyrou for Washington. Just as the minor penalty to Caulfield was expiring, he has tied the game at one. Off a stick it out to center ice.
8: Heck of a shift again by this line, keeping things alive.
7: Here goes Lane Hudson. Shot scores! And Lane Hudson drives right back into the Washington zone and wires it top shelf to put the Canadiens back on top. Kyrou, Rister, and traffic in front. Back to the far side, pass in front, they score! And it looks like this might be Ivan Morozhtachenko for the Washington Capitals. It's a power play goal to tie the game in two.
9: Welcome back to Montreal Canadiens Hockey on TSN 690. I'm Mitch Gallo with Lucas Scott. After one period of play, the Washington Capitals and the Montreal Canadiens are all tied up at two. Your first period scoring summary, 4:29, Josh Anderson with the assist going to Alex Newhook. 7:56, Jordan Kyrou from Cole Hudson and Alex Tuck. 11:15, Lane Hudson from Zach Bolduc and Alexander Texier. And at 19:34, Ivan Morozhtachenko on the power play from Ilya Protas and Jordan Kyrou. So I mentioned I'm Mitch Go with Lucas Scott, and we welcome in J.P. O'Connor as part of our first intermission roundtable. And J.P., getting to that goal scored by Josh Anderson. Yesterday we talked about the Lane Hudson goal and how it was a little bit unfortunate that Phil Danault did not get an assist. I feel the same way about that opening marker by Josh Anderson for Chris Kreider, who did a lot of great work before Anderson finally scored.
10: Yeah, I agree with you, Mitch. I mean, Kreider's got a pretty decent start to the year with 4 points under his belt already, you know. But he comes in, uses his size, as we've seen. You know, I think when people saw when they saw Chris Kreider join the Montreal Canadiens, you see the size, 230 pounds, and you think he's going to be somebody who's going to run people out of the rink. It's just not in his DNA. That's just not going to happen. But it doesn't mean that when he gets close to you that he can't lean into you and push you out of the way. And he's a wonderful skater still. And took advantage of both of his size and his ability just to get into position there. Leans on the defenseman, creates that turnover. And I agree with you. It's a shame. I looked back. You know, we get the feed from the NHL stats groups in real time. We see Anderson pop up, and then they follow up shortly thereafter with the assist. And I just saw Newhook, and I felt the exact same way that you did. I was expecting to see one there for Chris Kreider.
11: JP, did you have, you know, when you saw Texier, Bolduc, and Danault being put together as a line for the first time, did you have any inclination that they'd be as effective as they've been so far this season? I mean, there's games where they're the best line for Montreal.
10: Oh, you know, right now, Luca, they're the best line.
11: Yeah.
10: It's not even up for debate. They are unconscious right now. I mean, they don't even want to talk about it for fear that they jinx themselves out of this, out of the form that they're in. And I didn't think necessarily that it was going to be a dominant line, and I don't think there's any reason to think that it was going to be a dominant line. But everybody can do a little bit of something there, and you know, Philip Danault helps lock things down defensively, and it allows Texier maybe to get it into some space and use pace up the ice. We've heard Marty St. Louis talk just constantly about of Texier's ability to lift sticks, to strip pucks, to be heavy on pucks, and then you get Danault around, or you get Bolduc around the net with a little bit of a, you know, offensive flair. You know, they're putting it all together. I don't know how long it's going to last, but I think that they've leaned into the identity. They certainly have chemistry, and long may it continue for them.
9: Have you been able to get a good look at the Mrazhenko goal?
10: Yeah, it's unfortunate. It takes a tip off of Josh Anderson.
9: Okay, so it does hit Anderson.
10: Oh,
9: because
10: yeah.
9: Then my question is, JP, what's going on these last couple games with goals
10: it?
9: Going off Canadian players?
10: Yeah, it's really unfortunate. You just get into these little moments, don't you? And Engstrom just can't believe his luck. You know, everybody was thinking about him over the last 24 hours, and now Josh Anderson. I guess misery loves company. But it was unfortunate for Engstrom yesterday on two occasions. And then it looked to me like that shot was intended for the back post. To tuck one home. Unfortunately, Anderson's stick gets in the way, and he sneaks it past Dobesh, unfortunately. There, I think the intentions are right. You want to cut those lanes down. I think Anderson understands where that puck is intending to be delivered, and just gets a stick in the wrong place. It's going too fast. It's easy to look at it in slow motion and point fingers, but that's just a tough break for Anderson.
9: We have time for one more, Luca.
11: And JP, just how would you assess, you know, Cole Hutson from what you've seen so far in the first period? He had that one, I believe it was like a little spin move that he did.
10: Yeah.
11: To create up some space, and then, you know, unfortunately no one was on the blue line to be able to retrieve the puck, but he looks, I don't want to say exactly like Lane, but they have that kind of same flair.
10: Yeah.
11: In moments.
10: Yeah, I would say that, you know, Flair, you can look at it that way. They're supremely confident on the puck, aren't they? Neither of them appear. I mean, we know it because we get the opportunity to call and see Hutson on a nightly basis. But it doesn't matter who gets close to him. He's not getting flustered with the puck. And certainly it looks like, you know, that Cole has it as well at the blue line. I mean, you saw him walk the blue line. You know, the Canadians close him down and he throws a backhand pass out to the flank. I don't know how many young players are confident enough to do that, and he certainly has it in him.
9: JP, thanks as always. We'll chat in the postgame.
10: Looking forward to it. Thank you, Mitch.
9: JP O'Connor, our color commentator on Montreal Canadiens hockey. I'm Mitch Gallo with Luca Scott. The Canadiens and Capitals are tied at 2 after one period of play. Josh Anderson scoring for Montreal. Lane Hutson. Also, the other goal scorer. Coming up next, we'll get you caught up with the out-of-town scoreboard here on TSN 690.
12: Crave, the home of heated rivalry, brings you its most anticipated original series of the fall, Yaga, a mystery thriller that will keep you on the edge of your seat.
13: My missing persons case just turned into a murder.
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9: Welcome back to Montreal Canadiens hockey here on TSN 690. 2-2 after one period of play between the Capitals and the Canadiens. Let's get you caught up with the out-of-town scoreboard in hockey. Only one other game tonight. It's the Dallas Stars and Colorado Avalanche. They played against each other yesterday. Colorado came out on top by a score of 3-2. Right now, this one's just started. So 0-0, 1 minute into the first period. Major League Baseball, Game 3 of the NLCS between the Milwaukee Brewers and the LA Dodgers. And Jackson Churio hit a home run on the first pitch that he saw, solo shot. Brewers have a 1-0 lead. This is the first game being played in Los Angeles in the series with the 2-3-2 format. Milwaukee took the first two games at home and lead the series 2-0. There's your out-of-town scoreboard coming up next. Second period action between the Canadiens and Capitals. It's all tied up at 2. Victor Finley and J.P. O'Connor with the call on the TSN 690 Habs Radio Network.
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5: Back in Washington, countdown is on for the start of the second period between the Habs and Capitals. With the score knotted up at 2-2 after 20 minutes of play. Shots 9-8 in favor of Washington through 20 as well. And we'll see if we're in for as high scoring of a game as the first period would indicate.
6: Well, I think that Marty St. Louis would head into the locker room and just remind his guys to clean it up. Same for Carberry as he has a chat to the Caps after the first period. A little bit sloppy. Both teams back to back. Maybe he could settle in here in the second period, clean it up a bit.
5: Canadians moving right to left. Start out with a puck from center ice into the Washington zone. Gouley left side. Down low, centering try is reeled in by Charlie Lindgren, and he will hang on tight for the whistle.
6: Keith Gouley collects that puck just outside the blue line. It's a smart decision by him, right? He's still very new into the season. Doesn't have to try to make anything crazy happen there. Turnover a puck, just zips it around the net. Ends up finding its way out to Charlie Lindgren anyway.
5: Faceoff win for Montreal. Hard drive right away off the faceoff by Dobson. That's caught by Lindgren. Obviously good to see Dobson in tonight, JP, after taking the puck to the face last night against Buffalo.
6: Well, I think that's probably one of the reasons that you saw David Reinbacher called up to make this trip down to D.C. Just in the odd chance that Dobson wakes up feeling ill effects after taking the puck to the face.
5: There go the Capitals in transition, sort of with a shot. He sailed that one high. Canadians through center back the other way is Slavkovsky. Is cut off from the puck. Alexi Protas rumbles ahead into the Montreal zone for Washington. Double drop intended for Chychrun is picked off.
6: Wasted an opportunity for the Capitals. Should it at very least gotten a shot on net.
5: Dobson the other way. Fires it in. Chychrun behind the net, overwhelmed. That allows the Canadians to pick it right back up. Caulfield centering try. No luck. He'll get it again at center. And hand off to Carrier, who fires it in. Now Chychrun. Move right around the boards. Capitals trying to play it in. Goes right to Gouley, and now down the ice here goes Newhook. Left side, Capital zone. Broken up by Alex Tuck. He'll zip it around for Dylan Strome back on the attack. Here comes Washington as a centering effort from Kyrou doesn't get through clean for Tuck. And Alex Tuck plays it down the wing right to Alex Newhook, who will spin it around the boards for awaiting Caden Gouley. 2 minutes down in the second period. So we're still tied at two, and the Habs fired in from center right on Lindgren. Bit of a bouncer. He'll just settle it down for Cole Hudson. He's got the all-white stick with the black blade. One of the most distinct stick graphics in the National Hockey League.
6: There's a couple of guys that we've seen with Washington like that back in the day.
5: Here's Morostachenko, centering effort back to the line, and Cole Hudson with a shot ripped it wide. Nikita Zadorov's got the same kind of look with his stick. Probably one of a few guys I could tell who it is just by looking at their stick.
6: Hear, hear.
5: As Cole Hutson has it go back behind the net. Cole Hutson uses black stick table. His brother uses white as the Habs move it out in front. There's Alexandre Texier trying to jam it home, but a good pass save made by Charlie Lindgren. As Jack Eye left side throws a wrister wide of the Washington net. Puck rebounds all the way back down ice as Engstrom is there to pick it up in this all-French line for the Canadiens. Able to generate themselves another good quality chance off that last shift. Evans back in dock on the ice now. As they battle for it near side, Washington zone. Beauvillier gets it out to center for the Capitals. Habs come back in. And it's snapped in by Kirby Dock. Comes back to the line. Low shot tipped wide. Canadians control it near side. Evans shoved off the puck by Jenner. Now Beck tied up by Justin Hall. And the Capitals fire it out down the ice. Jenner moving in back through the middle for Leonard. Weak shot that got blocked.
6: It looked like he fanned on it, didn't it, Victor?
5: 43 miles an hour. That would definitely indicate that was not his best, as here comes Lane Hutson down the left side. Low shot off a leg and wide. And back out to center. Leonard after it, but Montreal control it. Good start to the year for Ryan Leonard. Leads the team in points with six as the centering effort from Gouley goes off a stick. And the puck to the line, not out. Habs spinning around. Here's Caulfield. Tried to go back through the middle. He's hauled down by Justin Sortif. And that's going to draw a penalty. Habs going to the man advantage.
6: Cole Caulfield just put Sortif in a very difficult position. Slides the puck under his stick. Moves past him. Sortif just gets his hands in him. Takes him down. Excellent play by Cole Caulfield to draw that penalty.
5: And that'll put the Canadians on the power play for the first time tonight. Brought to you by Ford of Canada, official partner of the Montreal Canadiens. That'll leave 15:26 to go in the second as well. Habs got on the board last night in Buffalo, or rather against Buffalo, on the power play. It was a 5-on-3 goal from Lane Hutson. And the first unit out to start here. They will set up right away off the faceoff. Hutson. Left side for Suzuki. Back in front, quick shot from Hutson. Stop. Lindgren gets over to take another one away from Slafkovsky on a great second effort as the Capitals play it off the boards and out down the ice.
6: He followed up. He got thumped in the head. The Canadian skated through his crease right after he made the save.
5: Suzuki through center off to Slafkovsky. Moves it around the boards. Alexi Protas has Caulfield tied up. As the puck comes around to the near side corner. To the line. Held in by Hutson. Caulfield, far side wrister. That one goes wide. Now Kreider spins it around. Far wing for Slafkovsky. Down low. Suzuki back to Slafkovsky. Suzuki right side, downhill toward Kreider. Back on the right side now. Here's Slafkovsky through the middle. Near side, Caulfield. One touch in front. No chance for a shot there. As the puck winds up in the corner. Now Lane Hutson. Off on the far wing for Slafkovsky. Back to Hutson. Slafkovsky cross ice. Suzuki spins it around. And it ricochets off a leg right to Chuck. Here go the Capitals, end of a PK shift. Chuck with a shot and he scores! And Alex Tuck, who had been on the ice for a minute 17, off an errant pass, picks up the puck, walks down the wing and fires it home for a shorthanded go-ahead goal.
6: Oh, this is a real tough play for the Montreal Canadiens. It's Hutson at the point. And he's trying to elevate this pass to get it over to Slafkovský. Slafkovský takes it on the inside of the foot, kind of stings a little bit, but ends up triggering the exit for Tuck. Skates down the middle of the ice. It's a two-on-one, decides to call his own number. A great wrist shot. Dobesh maybe slightly off angle, gets beat under the glove to the far side.
5: Now Alex Tuck off to a hot start here with his new team, JP. That's his fourth goal as a Washington Capital in game number 7. So final seconds of the power play here for Montreal. But they're going to have to go back to their own zone, and they'll be 0 for 1 minus 1 on the man advantage tonight. It's a 3-2 Washington lead thanks to Tuck with the first shorthanded goal of the year for the Capitals. And we're back to 5-on-5 with 13-13 to go in the second period. Zach Bolduc tried to clear it, fanned on it. But the Canadians will come ahead to center. Here's Philip Deneau. Far side Texier back across. Dobbs it out in front. And Deneau went sprawling through the crease as he caught a piece of Lindgren. Now Deneau gets dumped behind the net. Capitals looking for a way out near side. And Tom Wilson finds it. He'll just flip it out to center. Now Texier for Montreal. Dishes off to Gouley. Back for Newhook. Good play from behind by Dylan Strome. Negates the shot. Here goes Ryan Leonard. Ahead for Strome, and there's going to be a penalty on Josh Anderson. He got his stick up high on Dylan Strome. And there might be a little bit of blood here, JP.
6: Yeah, on his chin, certainly looks like it. Josh Anderson. Strome starts his play off in the defensive zone. Strips the Canadians on a nice stick lift. Canadians get caught. Looks like almost like it's going to be a 4-on-2 up the ice. Ryan Leonard just lays this puck onto Strome so that he can skate onto it. It's a high stick. We'll see if it's going to be 2 or 4 when we're back.
5: 3-2 Washington on Habs Hockey on TSN 690.
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5: 12:24 to go in the second period, and at least on the board right now, it's a two-minute minor to Josh Anderson. That might be fortunate here for Montreal, JP. At least the camera angle we saw, we see right now on Dylan Strome, there is some damage done.
6: I'm awfully surprised if Josh Anderson got away with that.
5: So it is a two-minute power play for Washington. Here's Strome right side. Capitals are 1-for-2 on the power play tonight. Chychrun up high. Far side Ovechkin. The bumper for Tom Wilson. He's overwhelmed by Evans. And here goes Jake Evans up to center. He'll have to drop it back. Kills off some more time. As the Canadians heave it down the ice. Chychrun branches off left side and drops it back. Canadians in behind their own net. Doc gets to the puck. And he'll laser it out to center. JP, did they call that holding on Josh Anderson?
6: They sure did. That's what
5: Well, that explains why it's not a double minor. Here's Charlie Lindgren in his own zone. He had Newhook in his grill, so he's going to be forced to hang on. Good job by Newhook.
6: Yeah, had Chychrun behind the net. Chychrun was calling for it, but that's a tough play as Lindgren's kind of blind, trying to keep an eye on where Newhook is.
5: So, JP, just to go back onto the Anderson penalty, I'm thinking that they don't call that a high stick because Dylan Strome was leaning over trying to make a play on the puck. Because if it's a high stick, there's no question it's double minor. But instead, it's 2 minutes for holding, and that's probably the best outcome here for Montreal. So they'll get an ozone faceoff shorthanded, and they'll just carry it back to center ice. Arbor Jacki plays it right to Ryan Leonard at center, goes back to Jacki, and this time he'll get it out down the ice. 42 seconds to go on the Washington power play. Capitals down the right side. Looking for Alex Tuch. This pass fails to find the mark, and Washington have iced it. Power play breakout's not exactly their strength right now.
6: Well, power play has not looked great, and the power play goal that they scored just at the end of Nurmshenko's shot.
5: Pass.
6: It's a tip-in, isn't it? I guess you could also look at Kyrou just in the last couple of seconds.
5: That's right.
6: That was, just prior to that, that was a string of broken zone entries.
5: Going back to last year, the Capitals were no good on zone entries on the power play against the Canadiens. Washington win this D-zone faceoff. And they'll creep ahead to center ice, and once again, foiled at the line. Cole Hudson. Back up to center, he'll drop it again. And once again, Capitals do not get over the Montreal line.
6: Well, this is just excellent play, and this is a confident Montreal Canadiens penalty kill.
5: One last try, and they got it right this time, but the power play expires. Back to 5-on-5. Cole Hudson passes across. Ilya Protas tried to throw it back through the middle as Tuch lets a shot go. That goes wide of the net. Now Cole Hudson, little toe drag. Shot trickles wide. And the Canadiens fire it down the ice. Not enough for icing. Martin Ferivari, Slovak defenseman for Washington. Deep in his own zone. Works it up the boards as the puck trickles to center. Ferivari left side. Rolls it around. Sort of. Gets upended as Lane Hudson goes down the ice for the Canadiens. His pass is rejected. He'll go back to his own end. 9:30 to go in the second period. The Capitals are up 3-2 thanks to a shorthanded goal from Alex Tuch. Washington in their own zone. Lane Hudson plays it down low for Beck. Centering try. Corralled by the Capitals, and here they go to center. Moving in over the line, Alexei Protas. Sees the puck go down low. Round the boards, half zone. Puck pops out to center. And Justin Hall will fire it in from center ice. Canadiens. Back into the attacking zone. Hall behind his own net. Plays to the far side. Juraj Slafkovsky's there for Montreal. Capitals pick it up though, and here they go to center. They might have a two-man or two-on-one here as Tuch down the wing with a shot. Tried to go blocker side on Dobish. And that puck ends up out of play. That might have got a piece of the post.
6: Just whistled that puck. unusual. The Canadians find themselves caught again, 2-on-1, basically the length of the ice. Some defensive miscues very nearly result in another goal.
5: 8.5 to play in the second period. We're over halfway through. 3-2 Washington on Habs Hockey on TSN 690.
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5: Thanks, Arbor. Appreciate the shout-out, as always. It's the Canadians trailing the Washington Capitals tonight on the road, 3-2 with 8.5 to go in the second period. JP, you were telling me a story earlier tonight about how you went at it with Jody Shelley back in the
6: day. Yeah, absolutely. Jody Shelley has felt the point of my stick.
5: He knows that you're a dangerous lightweight.
6: He does. He watches out for the corkscrew left coming in at any angle.
5: Jody Shelley, part of the TV broadcast tonight.
6: He's a good man, Jody Shelley. Somebody you want in your corner.
5: Yeah, no doubt about it. As the Canadians flip it out to center ice. And we get a whistle here on the play. With 8:14 to go.
6: You know, the Canadians ended up going on a power play earlier on, Victor. I was desperate to get into the conversation with you about stick taping. And then one of the reasons I was brought it up, I talked about a former player for the Washington Capitals who had a very distinctive stick was Anthony Mantha, you'll remember.
5: Yes, that's right.
6: The all-white
5: stick.
6: And he
5: had a reason for it, too.
6: He had a reason for it. He's got the white stick, got the white tape, struggles a little bit with color blindness, and needs to have that contrast so he can see the puck properly.
5: Capitals play it in from center. I don't believe that's the case with Cole Hudson, though. You never know. I don't know exactly why he's chosen to go with the black blade.
6: Straight style. It's got to be straight style.
5: Alex Ovechkin still rocking the yellow laces. Talk about style. As the Canadians deflect the pass, goes all the way down the ice. In fact, I think Alex Ovechkin might be the only player with lace color that is not white in the current NHL, as we get another whistle here with the puck out of play. Remember the good old days with the tinted visor, tucked jersey, and yellow laces for Alex Ovechkin.
6: Slightly mirrored visor as well.
5: Yeah, that's right.
6: Stepped it up a notch.
5: Very reflective.
6: Yep, walking in. As soon as the NHL made the amendments to players coming in and not having to wear suits, Alex Ovechkin coming in the Dolce & Gabbana t-shirts.
5: Canadians play it in from center ice. And Washington will pick it up. Still got the bag of Doritos as well in hand as Alex Ovechkin is. Here's a shot off the far wing for Montreal. Does it go? Comes back to Lane Hudson. Over to Noah Dobson. Can't get his shot through traffic, and the Capitals lift it down the ice. Leonard over to Beauvillier with a shot. He lifts that one wide. Lane Hudson sends it through center ice. Deep into the Washington zone, center, and they score. And it's Josh Anderson for the second time tonight, set up by Alex Newhook to tie it at three.
6: Unbelievable how Anderson can just get lost. He had an opportunity earlier on in the shift. Was net front, just couldn't get a stick on the tip coming in. But this is careless defending here by Washington as this puck gets fed out through the neutral zone, and Josh Anderson just cruises into position as Newhook is able to skate onto it, gets lost in the back post. He's all by himself. It's an easy tap in. Lindgren can't get across, and there it is for Josh Anderson. Easy finish.
5: So Anderson up to four on the season for Montreal in game seven. Newhook with another assist tonight. So the Canadians have tied it at three. At 12:58 of the second period on Anderson's second. And back into the attacking zone they go. Gouley with a shot. That took a deflection wide. Habs spinning around the boards. Big one-time drive from Caulfield goes wide. Left side Suzuki. Back to Gouley. Back in behind the net. Centering try is corralled by Washington. And out to center they go with Alexei Protas. Picked off by Nick Suzuki. Now back into the Washington zone. Capitals are on it. Out to center they go. Protas lost in his feet. It'll be recovered by Vincent Desharnais. Last year with San Jose, signed a four-year deal to call Washington home.
6: Fifth NHL team since 22-23.
5: Habs play it out down the ice. Far side wing. Shot hit the goalpost. As that was Owen Beck with a try as Lane Hutson back out to center. Left side, Kirby Dock carries in. Tries a shot. Lindgren makes the save. And he'll cover up the rebound of the goal mouth. Careful, five and a half to play.
6: Kirby Dock as he jabs at Lindgren's glove. I think we're going to see a bit of a skirmish.
5: Owen Beck trying to give the Canadians the go-ahead goal here. Puts it off the goalpost after Anderson's tied it. Five and a half to play in the second period in a 3-3 game on Habs Hockey on TSN 690.
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5: Nice night for Josh Anderson so far. Two goals for the Montreal Canadiens. He's a big reason this game's tied at three.
6: Well, he sure is. He's had three shots on goal. Hasn't played that much either. Still under 10 minutes. But my goodness, effective out on the ice.
5: Nice to see Josh Anderson put together a nice offensive season, JP. We know he's got it in him. He's almost a 30-goal scorer. before. That was years ago with Columbus. He had 27 back in 18-19. 14 goals last year, 15 the year prior. But I don't think it would be a surprise to either of us to see him put up a 20-plus goal year again in the NHL. Capitals win the D-zone faceoff. Puck goes out to center. Adam Engstrom launches it in. Chychrun recovers for Washington. Gave it away. Deneau with a shot. That's blockered away by Charlie Lindgren.
6: Uncomfortable save for Lindgren.
5: Uncomfortable breakout for Washington as they coughed it up and nearly paid the price. As Adam Engstrom rings it in again from center. Chychrun. This time just flies it out to center ice, and this puck is not going to have enough for icing. Adam Engstrom is on it with 4:40 to go in the second period as it's played in behind the Washington net. Timothy Liljegren passes off to Cole Hudson. Up the center for Morel Stachenko. That's taken away. And here goes Slavkovsky. Morel Stachenko got him. And then Slavkovsky got flattened again by Wilson. And he did not look good. There's going to be a whistle on the play. And the Habs are going to pile in on Wilson and Morel Stachenko.
6: Carrier's got a hold of Morel Stachenko.
5: And it looks like Slavkovsky's going down the tunnel. So Slavkovsky took two shots right there.
6: The first one, he kind of gets spun around, and that was the one that got everybody's ire up. And then he gets the follow-through, dumps him to the ice. Stick had already gone.
5: Pretty keen to see a replay here, JP, but that did not look good for Slavkovsky. He does get clipped by Morel Stachenko and then just kind of spins into Tom Wilson as going through.
6: You know, it's not the first hit for me. Yeah, it was a try, but he catches him in the hands and gets spun around. But there's no question that it's Wilson who follows through afterwards. That's where the head contact takes place.
5: No question.
6: Slavkovsky does manage to get out of the way. I don't think that's a penalty. I don't even think that this is a penalty with Tom Wilson either.
5: I don't think so either.
6: I think it's unintentional. Of course it's Tom Wilson, and everybody will say, hey, hold on a second, it's Tom Wilson. You can see him turning around immediately, and he's ready to answer the bell. He grabs Gooley, but I don't think that either of these are penalties.
5: Yeah, I'm with you, JP. I think that's just an unlucky set of circumstances there. And obviously understand why the Habs wanted to stand up for Slavkovsky.
6: Of course. I'm not debating that. I'm with you. But I don't think that that first one for Marushnichenko, he's coming through his hands. Slavkovsky's trying to get out of the way. Spins, loses his stick. And it's unfortunate set of circumstances afterwards.
5: All right, so they're going to give it a major and then have a look at it.
6: Yeah.
5: So I can understand that, JP.
6: Yep. But would you be surprised if this comes back?
5: I think it's going to get waived.
6: Yeah, I'm with you.
5: I think they're going to wash out the penalty. I mean, there's
6: no head contact.
5: There's head contact for the obviously right. The first hit, there's no head contact. The second contact with Wilson, there is, but it doesn't look like he leans into it.
6: No,
5: doesn't make an attempt to make contact.
6: But the key though is that he's got the puck. Wilson
5: right,
6: has
5: right.
6: the puck.
5: Yeah,
6: there's no incentive for him there to
5: and
6: close and hurt somebody.
5: Slavkovsky's already back on the bench. That's good news for Montreal. That is real good news.

Slavkovsky's looking okay. We'll see if he's able to get back here right on the ice again before the second period comes to an end.

0: 4:18 to go in the second. We got ourselves a tie game at 3-3. Habs out shooting the Capitals 20-12. Both teams are trading goals in the second period. Tuck shorthanded, then Josh Anderson, and we're going to have a decision here from center ice. So it sounds like the Habs are going to get an extra penalty out of this, JP.
1: Oh, Marty St. Louis looking, can't believe what's happened here. But if they dialed this, they're going to give it a roughing. I guess if you want to, if you're determined to give a penalty there.
0: Well, I don't know if it's for the hit or for what happened afterward. Because they gave Carrier roughing too, right?
1: Yes, they did.
0: So I think they just, because it was Carrier who had Maroš Tkachenko. So I think that's what the roughing is for.
1: I see.
0: So I don't think there's any penalty on the hit.
1: So it's been that five has been
0: that's
1: eliminated.
0: That's my guess, yeah.
1: I think that's what's happened to JP. Yeah.
0: Then again, sometimes I don't know what's happening. But I think that's what's happening here. And the Canadians go shorthanded. So the Capitals back to the power play, where they are 1-for-3 tonight, but they have, despite the goal, they haven't looked particularly threatening when the puck is in their own zone on the breakout. They've had a hard time crossing the Montreal blue line tonight, 5-on-4.
1: Well, you wonder at that point if the word comes from the bench that it's, you know, you get back to basics and you chip it in the corner and off you go and get it. They certainly have the horses and the physique to recover pucks in corners.
0: So Caden Gooley is going to go and serve the extra minor

0: And Alexander Ovechkin sees something he doesn't like with the ice. So Lions was going to come over and patch that up. And away we go. Capitals on the power play. Win the faceoff. Chychrun, far side to Ovechkin. Ovechkin, low shot. Stopped. Ovi's got one goal already on the season. As the Capitals send it to Dylan Strome right side. Behind the Montreal net. Leonard back out in front. Good play right to Wilson. That stopped by Dobish and immediately fired down the ice by Montreal.
1: Dobish deep in his net as he makes that save.
0: Chychrun down the left side for Leonard. Trying to set it for Tom Wilson. Finds Ovechkin, he fanned on the pass, gets it over, second try for Strome, and that allows Dobish plenty of time to make the save. What was a dangerous looking chance for Washington, is now Arbor Jacki and Tom Wilson are going at it. They'll be separated by the linesman.
1: Be interesting to see what the decision is here if they take both of them off. Arbor Jacki coming out, because you could be sure that if they do not go to the penalty box here, that something will in all likelihood happen before the end of the period. Alex Ovechkin, incidentally, cannot believe that he didn't get that puck. He got it in the slot, wanted to fire it first, and then as he wants to pump it out to the sidewall for an easy tap-in, fans on it. Allows the Canadians to scramble back into position.
0: Well, for all his goals, Alex Ovechkin is actually just three assists back now of Nicklas Backstrom for what would tie him for the most assists in franchise history for the Capitals. So four away from that all-time record.
1: Still only 11 points away from 1,700 on his career.
0: Habs win the D-zone draw and immediately rip it off the glass down the ice. Capitals have their second unit on. With a minute four left in the 5-on-4. Cole Hudson fires that down ice. Smart play. Got it to Tuck. Around the net it goes. Tuck far side. Over to Cole Hudson. Hudson. Back up high to Tuck. Hudson again. Cross ice to the net. Looking for Ilya Protas. Couldn't connect. Capitals hold it in. Beauvillier right side. Drops it back. Tuck over to Kyrou far wing. Kyrou back to Hudson. Beauvillier right side. Hudson again. Beauvillier down low and good stick by Dobish. Interrupts

0: by Washington. And is this going to be a hand pass?
1: Yeah, exactly. Yeah. Canadians were very nearly allowed to make that pass because that would have been in their own zone. But instead, this puck will come into the Canadian zone for a faceoff.
0: I'll leave a minute 43 left in the second period. Still tied at three. Faceoff win for Dylan Strome. Capitals play it in. And Dylan Strome from behind the Montreal net. There's Slavkovsky. Good to see him back out there for the Canadiens. This is his first shift since taking the contact from Rostachenko and Wilson. Slavkovsky rips it in. As the Capitals play it around. And it's going to go all the way for an icing.
1: A minute, 9 seconds left. Good to see Slavkovsky back out on the ice. Still going to make a change, though. The Canadiens will bring that first line off the ice.
0: Face-off glove side on Lindgren. It's one back for Ferravari. He'll move this all the way down the ice, and this puck on its edge will go for an icing call on Washington. 61 seconds left in the period.
1: Doesn't seem to be any lingering effects for Slavkovsky. Agreed, Victor?
0: No, it doesn't. So as we said with Dobson today, I hope he wakes up tomorrow and still feels okay.
1: Still feels good, yep.
0: He did not spend a whole lot of time down the tunnel. That was pretty quick.
1: Warning issued against the Montreal Canadiens here with Philip Deneau. He'll stay in.
0: And the Capitals win the faceoff. Dylan Strome, one of their best, well, he is their best faceoff taker, almost 59% last year. One of the best in the league. Habs in their own end. Up to center for Zach Bolduc. He'll toss it in. Capitals retrieve it, and out to center they go. Into the Montreal zone. Far side, Anthony Beauvillier. Half a minute to play. Canadiens take away an errant pass. And now they've iced it.
1: That's a tough decision by Texier. I like the idea as he's just trying to push this puck through the neutral zone, go indirect off the wall, and allow the Canadiens to get up ice, but just puts a little bit too much on it. Unfortunately for the Habs, they find themselves back in their own zone, having to defend. 23.9 seconds left. First line with Tuck, Strome, and Wilson on the ice. They're actually going to get Ovechkin on as well.
0: Capitals try and work it back to the line. It's broken up, though, by Lane Hudson. Habs have numbers. Hudson looking over to Bolduc. The pass goes right off his foot. Habs stay with it. Far side shot, that's blocked away off the stick of Gouley. 5 seconds to go. Pile up in the corner. And that's going to be how we end the second period of play. Which, we'll see this game go to the third. Still tied.
1: 2-2 after the first, 3-3. Josh Anderson now sitting on a hat trick. Having himself a game. Love to come back out and see if he can get that first hat trick of the season.
0: Scored the first goal tonight for the Montreal Canadiens. And after Alex Tuck put the Capitals up 3-2 with a shorthanded marker, Josh Anderson responds with another one to tie this game at three. He's got a hat trick one time in his career. That was three goals against the Winnipeg Jets, March 1st. Of 2022. We'll see if he can make it two career hat tricks tonight with a big third period goal for the Habs. In the meantime, we'll step aside. It's the second intermission roundtable next on Habs Hockey on TSN 690.
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12: Suzuki spins it around, and it ricochets off a leg right to Chuck. Here go the Capitals, end of a PK shift. Chuck with a shot, and he scores! Tuck, who had been on the ice for a minute 17, off an errant pass, picks up the puck, walks down the wing, and fires it home for a shorthanded go-ahead goal. Sends it through center ice. Deep into the Washington zone, center, and they score! And it's Josh Anderson, for the second time tonight, set up by Alex Newhook to tie it at 3. Habs play it out down the ice. Far side wing. Shot hit the goalpost. As that was Owen Beck with a try. Up the center for Morel Stachenko. That's taken away. And here goes Slavkovsky. Morel Stachenko got him. And then Slavkovsky got flattened again by Wilson. And he did not look good. There's going to be a whistle on the play. And the Habs are going to pile in on Wilson and Morel Stachenko.
13: Carrier's got a hold of Morel Stachenko.
12: And it looks like Slavkovsky's going down the tunnel.
14: Welcome back to Montreal Canadiens Hockey on TSN 690. I'm Mitch Gallo with Lucas Scott. The Canadiens and the Washington Capitals are tied 3-3 after two periods of play. Let's get you your second period scoring summary. So in that period, it was 6-16, Alex Tuck, which was a shorthanded goal. No assists were awarded on that one. And at 12:58, Josh Anderson scores his second of the game. So we're on hat-trick watch for Josh Anderson's second career hat-trick. And Alex Newhook gets his second assist of the game. It's time for the second intermission roundtable. And we have our play-by-play man, Victor Finley, with us as per usual. Victor, how'd you see that whole play with Marushnyshenko hitting Slafkovsky? Slafkovsky then kind of spinning around Tom Wilson, catching him in the head by accident, I would think. And the Canadians, out of all of that, though, end up on the PK. How'd you see that whole thing?
3: Yeah, I mean, I think kind of the same way you saw it there, right? Like, he just gets spun around off the contact with Marushnyshenko, and kind of unlucky there that he just, wrong place, wrong time, runs into Tom Wilson. So I can see why the Habs weren't happy with that, and obviously you'd want to stand up for your teammate there. But, yeah, that's just kind of how I saw it, too.
14: Yeah, I guess, you know, number one, good thing that Juraj Slafkovsky came back, and pretty quickly,
3: for sure.
14: Too.
3: He didn't miss a shift.
14: Didn't miss a shift, and he was back on the bench before I think they even finished reviewing the five-minute major that they called on the ice. I think the thing that surprised me, though, is that the Canadians, after all that, ended up on the penalty kill. I really thought they would just go and even it up.
3: Yeah, I guess they just didn't like the scrum afterwards, right? And that's where the extra minor would have come out of. So I guess, you know, the thought there would be that because there wasn't a penalty on the hit that... I guess they feel like the Habs weren't justified in starting the scrum afterwards. So I think that's a penalty you live with, though, if you're Montreal. I don't think it's not a bad penalty, not a dumb penalty by the guys, I don't think. So got the kill, though, and that's what matters.
14: Got the kill, and you know what? It's Dobesh making a big save on Tom Wilson in the slot. I also thought, you know, Victor, even though the Canadians go shorthanded there, maybe the referee afterwards a little bit lenient on Arbor Jacki, who was clearly targeting Tom Wilson on that penalty kill. So maybe that ends up evening things up a little bit. But I want to ask you a bit about Jakub Dobesh, because I think many of us had the same reaction when Alex Tuck scored. Not that it was a soft goal by any stretch of the imagination, and Alex Tuck is a really good goal scorer. So, you know, it's, you know, we're talking about a 3-time 30 goal scorer in Alex Tuck. The guy knows how to shoot the puck and score, but it beats him low glove. And I think a lot of us, just our immediate reaction was, man, in that spot, you kind of want your goalie to come up with a big save. It doesn't really matter. It's 3-3, but I thought Dobesh kind of made up for it on the PK with the saves on Wilson and Strome.
3: Yeah, I think Dobesh has been okay tonight. With the Tuck one is strange to me because, I mean, there's nothing impeding the shot. Tuck is looking the entire way. Like, he never looks at the puck. And Dobesh kind of reacts almost like he didn't expect the shot. So I don't know if he was thinking that because Tuck was looking the whole way that there was going to be a pass there. But, yeah, the glove placement looks fine. He just doesn't get down in time to make the save. I think his positioning is fine. He's at good depth for Montreal, just doesn't make the save there. So I think that's one right now where a guy like Fowler, who seems to be dialed in, the only way you're going to beat him is off a tip. I think that's just a play right now that he's all over. So I think Dobesh, too, that's usually a high percentage save for him as well. But on that occasion, it wasn't. So I don't think Dobesh has been poor at all tonight. But I think the performance so far through 40 still isn't what we've been accustomed to, I would say, with the last three games with how Fowler's played.
4: Yeah, well, kind of, you know, continuing with that thought, Vic, just it felt like tonight was such a crucial night for him, given, like you mentioned, how Jacob Fowler's played. You know, how important do you think this third period is to not that his, you know, his place is in danger, but at the end of the day, you got to reward good play. And if Fowler's playing better, then that's the person that you have to rock with. So how crucial is this final 20 for Dobesh?
3: Honestly, it might not make a difference at this point, Luca. Like, I think it might be Fowler on Saturday anyway. You know, like, maybe the final score will dictate that for Marty St. Louis, who's going to go here. But, I mean, Fowler's coming off a win of his own in Buffalo, two wins in a row, where he played outstanding. So To be honest, I don't know if the third period is going to make a difference here for how it's going to go on Saturday night, for who's going to start. Like, I think based off what we've seen tonight so far, it's going to be Fowler, unless this third period turns out to be one where he completely steals the show. I think it's important for him in terms of just going through the motions, right? Yeah. Having a good period, winning the game. Like, it's a tie game here, right? So there's still a ton to play for him. He's not going into the dressing room thinking, oh, I got to play good here so I get a start on Saturday. He's thinking, I got to play good here so that we win this game. You know, so you go out there and you pitch a shutout in the third period, you're going to give your team a really good chance to win. So I don't – like, he's not struggling. He's not struggling at all. He's just not playing at the level that we saw him at in the playoffs last year, when the other guy that is on the team right now, Jacob Fowler, has been incredible since being called up. All of a sudden, maybe the microscope is on the goaltender, in this case, Dolwish, a little bit more. But, yeah, I think he's okay. He's okay. He's not going to be perfect every game of the year, just like Fowler's not going to be at the level he's at right now for every single start or every single week throughout the course of a season. So I think for Dolwish here, one period at a time, go out there, have a good third period, and win the game.
14: All right, guys, who gets the game winner? We are tied 3-3 Capitals and Canadians after two periods of play. Luca, I'm going to start with Victor.
3: So that allows me to take Zach Bolduc.
4: There you go.
3: Yep, before Luca.
14: That's not who I thought you were going to say.
3: Who did you think I was going to say?
14: I'll take Josh Anderson for the hat trick.
4: That's what I was going to take.
3: Okay.
14: All right, guess, Luca, that's a 0-for-2 for you then.
4: I'll go with Lane Hudson, get a second of the game.
14: All right, so Lane Hudson, Zach Bolduc, and Josh Anderson. One of those three is scoring the winner. Victor, we'll let you get ready for the third period. Thanks so much.
3: Yep, you're welcome.
14: There's Victor Finley, our play-by-play man here on Montreal Canadiens Hockey on TSN 690. I'm Mitch Gallo with Luca Scott. Don't go anywhere. Coming up next, we'll get you caught up with the out-of-town scoreboard, which includes Game 3 of the NLCS in baseball. In Washington, it's 3-3 between the Capitals and Canadiens. 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
18: 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Off we go with Jack, with Churio hitting a ball the other way that carries over the wall and gone. 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
14: How about that? 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Welcome back to Montreal Canadiens Hockey on TSN 690. I'm Mitch Gallo. It's time for your out-of-town scoreboard. So we start with Game 3 of the NLCS between the Brewers and the Dodgers. Brewers up 1-0 on that solo shot from Jackson Churio. And NHL hockey tonight, only one other game. It's in the second period. Stars and Avalanche going back-to-back games here in back-to-back nights. But 0-0 in the second period. Coming up next, the third period between Washington and Montreal. It's all tied up at 3. Victor Finley and JP O'Connor with the call.
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26: 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Post-apocalyptic polka? Or just a cappella? Whatever you sing, it's up to you. 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
3: Welcome back to Habs Hockey on TSN 690. Habs and Capitals getting ready to face off the start of the third period. And what is a 3-3 tie? Habs out shooting the Caps here 21-14. And JP, we're down to win a period, win a game.
4: Well, win a period, win a game, and win it on the road as well. This is a game that I thought that Washington would come out and have a lot of push, and we've seen some out of it. But what I've been most surprised in with Washington is the quality of their defending has been subpar at best. And too many opportunities for the Canadians. Josh Anderson able to capitalize on a couple as he's sitting on a hat trick, Victor. I know you mentioned to everybody that he's had one in his career prior. But tonight is certainly an opportunity for him to double that up as he starts here in the third period.
3: And off we go from Capital One Arena. Capitals and Canadians tied at three as we find ourselves in the Washington zone. Habs moving left to right in this third period. Josh Anderson gets the start with Newhook and Kreider, but the Capitals will play it out to center. And the Canadians get to it. And Caden Gooley will drag it in behind his own net. Now Habs to center, Juraj Slafkovský. Plays it in all the way. As Dobson now from the line with a shot through traffic. That gets knocked down. And now the Capitals pick it up at center. Here's Sordiff. Crosses in over the Habs blue line. And Vinny Desharnais flew a shot wide. So another try ends up in the far corner as the Canadians will zip it to center for Caulfield. Knocked away from him by Tom Wilson. And Alexi Protas sends it in behind the Montreal net. Canadians back on the attack. Texier near corner. Skates it to the far side. Off to Bolduc, back to the line. That's fumbled and out to center. Arbor Jacki backtracks for it.
4: Idea was good, just awkward execution as that puck gets fed back. Texier onto Bolduc. Bolduc was looking to get it back to Jacki, but puck was standing up. Jacki wasn't able to handle it.
3: Capitals come back in, and a bit of an awkward sequence there for Ilya Protas. He stumbled down to the ice. Looked like something was wrong with his skate as he's going to go back to the bench. 2:20 gone in the third. Arbor Jack Eye for Montreal. Up to center. All the way into the Washington zone. Capitals get back on it, and they'll bat it into the Montreal end. The Habs play it around, and will fly it to center. Evans skates in onside. Far side, drops it off. Thrown wide of the net by Gooley. Now Dock back through the middle, one at Evans. Jammed off the boards, not out. Owen Beck. Weak pass, gets it over to Gooley though. Now back to Beck, tries a shot, that's blocked, and where is it? That was in the equipment of Timothy Liljegren for a second. It comes out, but the whistle was blown anyway.
0: A bit of an unusual play, isn't it? You look up and you see Owen Beck coming off the wall. He delivers that puck. Liljegren knows immediately that it's in his equipment somewhere, just can't figure out where it is. Tries to get out of the way so that if it does pop out, that it doesn't land in front of the net. Gift one to the Canadians.
3: Faceoff, glove side on Charlie Lindgren. Capitals corral it, and out to center they go. Fired in by Alex Tuck. Dobson goes after it with Lane Hudson. Puck floats up the far side. Cole Hudson holds it in. Tuck dishes off. Kyrou's shot right off the goalie mask of Jakub Dobish. And the Habs slowed it down ice right on Lindgren, so no icing. Anderson near corner. Spins it around the boards all the way to the line. Lane Hudson now. Driving to the right side. Leaves it up top for Dobson. Shot did not get through traffic. And Kyrou moves it ahead to Strome. Strome drops to Tuck. Shot off the wing. Rattles right off of Dobson. And back down ice it goes for Washington. Near side, Tom Wilson. And behind the Montreal net. Back to the line. Capitals hold it in. Centering attempt goes off the outside of the net. Back into the slot. It is settled down by Slavkovsky. They rip it around the boards with 15 and a half to go in the third. And a 3-3 tie. Canadians clamber into the Washington zone. Look out. Cross-ice feed almost caught Caulfield in the head. As it's settled down by Washington. Slavkovsky knocks down Cole Hudson. Centering try. Does it go? And the Capitals advance to center. Lexi Protas, left side. Stripped to the puck. Canadians play it back as they'll get a line change.
0: It was closed down nicely by Jack Eye. Doesn't have to rough him up too much. Certainly won't do it. Protas, the bigger man in the two, but Jack Eye with a good defensive play.
3: Into the Washington zone. Alexandre Carrier plays it up the boards. Texier flies it back down low. Canadians move it around. Far side, Texier turns around, rips a shot. Goes wide of the net. Now Carrier. Back over to Texier. And Gooley's on it. Now from behind his own net. Engineers the breakout. With a pass up the far side. Capitals take it away at center. Ryan Leonard moves in left side. Leonard to the line. Caravari over to Cole Hudson. Fanned on a one-timer.
0: Oh, Cole Hudson had visions of that puck in the back of the net before it got to his stick.
3: Cole Hudson stretches down ice, tipped in by Boone Jenner. Jenner's got goals in three straight for the Capitals. Entering play tonight is Jake Evans, goes up the far wing with Doc to the Washington zone. Little spin move, couldn't get the shot through. Cycled down to Evans. Held up by Ferravari. Back trying to drive it in front. Doc on the doorstep, couldn't receive the pass.
0: It's a nice feed by Evans on the backhand, trying to get Doc.
3: Capitals chop it to center. And trickle it back into the Montreal zone. The Capitals zone here is Beauvillier, minus a stick, can't make a play on it. Ferravari in there to bail him out. And now Beauvillier with a stick back in his hands. Under siege from Montreal as the puck ends up loose and back to the Habs zone. This is going to be an icy call against Washington.
0: We haven't talked about Anthony Beauvillier too much. We have seen him earlier on in the game on the fourth line. You'll remember, Victor, the Canadiens playing Washington in the playoffs. Same idea. Beauvillier moved up and down the line. We saw him on the fourth. We saw him all the way up in the first line. Was very effective for Washington in that series.
3: Put up some numbers, some key goals for the Capitals in that series.
0: It's going to be his last year in Washington, at least contractually his last year.
3: 15 goals in each of his last two seasons as the point shot from Caden Gooley is handled by Charlie Lindgren. Here is Beauvillier, far side, former Shawinigan Cataract. Puck ends up in the Montreal zone. Alexandre Carrier. Head to center, plays it in. Vinny Desharnais for Washington. Tried to move that puck ahead. It's kept in by Montreal. Adam Engstrom trying to move that down low. That's cut off by Alexi Protas. But again, reclaimed by Montreal at center. Not a whole lot going on here. Over 8 minutes into this third period.
0: No, it's pretty safe so far, isn't it, Victor? And some careless giveaways in the neutral zone. Neither team able to capitalize.
3: Shots are 2-1 Montreal, almost halfway through the third. Josh Anderson out at center. Skips it in right to Jacob Chychrun. And the Capitals try to advance it over the line. Have the puck get away from them. As Arbor Jacki trying to get it out of the zone. Can't. There's a shot from Cairo on Domus. That stopped. And the Canadians able to push it out into the Washington zone.
0: It's a nice reaction from Dobesh. Gets to the top of his crease. Fumbles the save. The Canadiens defender is able to clear for him.
3: Habs to center. Now here's Deneau right through the middle. His shot is redirected by Chychrun and it goes well clear of the net. It's out of play with 10:38 to go in the third. This game remains tied at 3.
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3: 10:38 to play in Washington. The Capitals and Canadiens are tied at 3. And there hasn't been a whole lot to talk about yet in this third period, JP.
0: Well, 5 shots total, that's not exactly what you want. But you're looking at this if you're the Montreal Canadiens. I don't know if you're playing with 10 minutes left to get to overtime. But they are certainly being safe. Let's just call it safe. We won't use the boring word, but it's safe right now.
3: Maybe a little lackadaisical the third period. Canadiens win the Ozone faceoff. Left my thesaurus at home tonight, unfortunately, as they try and drive it back in front on Charlie Lindgren. Washington lifted out to center. Lane Hudson plays it right back in. Capitals set up behind their own net. They'll launch it down the ice. No icing as the Canadiens pick it up. And we hit the midway mark of the third period. Dobson off on his right, looking for Texier. That's broken up. And the Canadiens go back behind their own net with Alexandre Carrier. Carrier off to Nick Suzuki. He'll play it all the way in and did not cross center ice, so that's going to be an icing call.
0: That was a hopeful pass by Nick Suzuki as he looks over apologetically to Cole Caulfield. He was trying to spring him over by the Caps' blue line, but just a little bit too much on that pass.
3: Not a great sign when we're analyzing icing calls here in the third period, is it, JP? Yeah,
0: it's telling. It is telling.
3: Scrum off the faceoff. Capitals trying to center that for Alexi Protas, who goes back to the line for Martin Ferravari. And another errant pass ends up at center for Justin Sortif. Washington from center. Wilson shoots it in. Sort of racing after it. Tied up behind the Montreal net. Slavkovsky with Carrier. Capitals win the battle, though. Try and drive it out in front. Here's Ferravari, left side, waits, and a sprawling Caden Gooley takes away that pass. Gooley has broken a stick here, it appears. So he's minus his stick right now as Ferravari passes over. Far side, Wilson with a shot. That one goes astray. Back to the line. Capitals with good pressure right now. Darnay, long shot. That carries off the mark. Another try for Wilson, and again wide. And off the glass to center. Habs will at least get a partial change.
0: Keeping an eye on Gooley here. Just looks like he might be limping a little bit.
3: Gooley stays out there. He's got a stick in his hand now. Back on the ice with Jake Evans. We'll hoist it out to center. And all the way down, not enough for icing though. Cole Hudson gets to it.
0: Minute and 50 seconds. Gooley makes it back to the bench.
3: Broken up at the Montreal line. Justin Hall back to center for Washington. Far side. Morozdachenko drives in with Protas and Ovechkin. I've not seen much of Alex Ovechkin in this third period, JP, but he's got it now in the far corner. Ilya Protas to the point. Justin Hall, long shot, and they score! And that might have been tipped on the way by Alex Ovechkin. He's going to lead the flyby as the Capitals lead the game 4-3.
0: Well, I'm with you on this one. This definitely looks like it takes a tip. It's a pretty innocent-looking wrist shot that leaves the point, the right point, just by the Canadiens bench. And as it gets floated in, I think that you're going to see number 8 does get a stick on it. Comes into the slot. He definitely waves at it. It's Justin Hall who releases this puck. And I think this shit might go in directly.
3: Yeah, we just saw the slow-mo replay. I don't know if Ovechkin got a piece of that. It definitely went in off of Jakub Dobish.
0: He's claimed it.
3: Oh, there's no way he got a piece of it, JP.
0: I'm with you.
3: That should be Justin Hall's goal. It'll put the Capitals in front. And it's a 4-3 game. So Hall's second, we'll assume that stands as his. In just a second game, he was called up here after some injuries to the blue line for Washington. Scored in his Capital debut last night versus Carolina. The Canadians corral on their own end. Might remember Justin Hall from his run with Detroit and or Toronto. Last couple years in the AHL for the most part. And he's played a factor tonight for Washington. As the Capitals have it with 6:42 to go in the game.
0: I remember from further back than that, 17-18 with the Marlies. Actually playing with Timothy Liljegren at that point.
3: That's right.
0: Timothy Liljegren is an 18-year-old, if you can imagine, playing for the Marlies. First-round draft pick for the Toronto Maple Leafs.
3: 2018 Calder Cup champs that year. Capitals have it at center. Here goes Ryan Leonard. Drives in far side wing. Leonard back across. And Leonard got rubbed out pretty good by Arbor Jack guy behind the net. As the Canadians have ended up icing the puck here.
0: This is a nice play by Leonard as he comes up the wall. And he's trying to go short side. It's a smart play. Trying to catch Dobish. But he leaves himself wide open for Arbor Jack guy, who gets a hand on him. Makes a pay in the corner.
3: Just over six to play in the third. Habs on it. And out to center they go. Deneau gets worked over by Ryan Leonard.
0: Well, Leonard was irritated after Jack guy didn't get a penalty. Took it out on Deneau at the red line.
3: Canadians gather it behind their own net. Dobson. Passes ahead. Here goes Slavkovsky. Far side. Ends up throwing it just past Charlie Lindgren. Another centering try is broken up as Protas moves it ahead. And here go the Capitals. Tom Wilson far side. Tried to play it to the net. And it took a tip right on Dobish, who's able to track that with the glove. And now Ferravari gets into it with Lane Hudson. That's going to draw a big crowd here in the near corner. And Tom Wilson and Slavkovsky are at it again.
0: Canadians caught deep. It ends up being a 2-on-1. And the late trailer coming in is from Washington. Deft little pass by Wilson. Dobish ends up making the save. Picks that puck clean out of the air.
3: Go-ahead goal for Justin Hall from Ilya Protas at 12:29 of the third. Has the Caps in front 4-3.
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3: This is Habs Hockey on TSN 690, and it's got the Washington Capitals out in front 4-3. Into the final stages of the third period here, 5:24 to play, and they've given the goal here appropriately to Justin Hall, and they've added a secondary assist to Alex Ovechkin, so he doesn't get the goal, but he will get an assist.
0: Gets the play along the wall on his backhand, gets it out to Hall.
3: So two assists away for Ovechkin from Ty and Backstrom for the franchise record. Habs win the D-zone faceoff, and a weak play does not see the puck get out to center. Here's Cole Hutson through the middle. His shot goes off a stick, and the Habs settle it down behind the net. Now up to center ice. Newhook stripped of it by Dylan Strome. Strome throws it in. It'll be gloved down by Carrier, and the Habs venture back down the far side. Newhook, low shot, lingering the save. Bounce back over left side. Kreider on it. To the line. Long shot carries wide. Now Carrier. Back down low. Capitals move it out. And Alexander Carrier is back for it from Montreal.
0: Okay, I think Alex Carrier thought that was going to be an icing call. It never made it beyond the goal line.
3: First line out for Montreal. Capitals deny the zone entry and skip it back right to Noah Dobson.
0: You got to figure that it's going to be at least two times out for the top line as they look for the tying goal just under 4 minutes to go.
3: Dobson moves it in. Spills out in front of the Washington net, but Tom Wilson is there for it. He'll move down the ice. Left wing all the way behind the Montreal net. Puck comes over to Sorda, far side. Bounces over to Suzuki, and here go the Habs. Trying to muster some offense with 3.5 to go. Down by one. Suzuki to the net, swatted away and out to center. Carrier for Montreal. Canadiens are going to get a line change, and it might be the last time Caulfield, Suzuki, and company step off the ice tonight. As Deneau, Texier, and Bolduc are on. And there's going to be a whistle here. They're going to call this icing?
0: Yeah, they are. It was Gouley. Didn't get the red line. Feel like ordinarily you get the benefit of the doubt, but that is not going to be the case right now. Gouley frustrated as he's talking to the linesman.
3: Ozone faceoff for Washington with 3:09 to play. Boone Jenner is in for it. Longtime Columbus Blue Jacket, came over in the summer. One of a number of new additions to this forward core for the Capitals.
0: Playing in the three hole tonight. That's a position that Nick Dowd held forever in Washington.
3: That's a big loss for them. He went to Vegas. Capitals win the faceoff. Here's Jacob Chychrun into the corner. Jenner battles with Deneau. Puck spills out in front. Tuck the shot, and he scores. And Alex Tuck has a pair tonight for Washington. And the Capitals move ahead 5-3.
0: We'll talk about getting punished after an icing call. Right back into the Canadian zone. Faceoff gets lost. Puck goes down below the goal line. It's an inadvertent play. I think this actually might come off a carry. Yep, carry stick. It gets on to Tuck, just turns and fires. Gomesh maybe a little bit deep in his net, but that's a good shot by Tuck off of his stick. And he goes right back against the grain, just inside the left post. Capitals extend to two.
3: So Tuck with a pair, and Dobish is going to go right to the bench here as the Habs win the faceoff. And they're going to go 6-on-5 with 2:43 to go. Slavkovsky right side. Habs already have 3 6-on-5 goals this year. They'll need two more to tie it. Capitals pick it off. Kyrou, far side, Ovechkin racing after an empty net. Far side hash marks, looks through the middle for Kyrou. Good block in front. That might have been Kreider who stopped it. Habs moving around up to center. Here goes Caulfield with speed right down the middle. Delayed penalty on the play here against Washington. Habs over to Slavkovsky. Near side, rattles around in front, and that's going to be touched by Ferravari, who's going off for Washington. And don't count Montreal out of this one yet, JP.
0: No, not right now. We've seen the Canadians storm back as they get opportunities.
3: Capitals had a chance to seal it with the empty net. Can't get it done. They take a penalty back the other way. And despite a two-goal lead for Washington, they'll go down 6-on-4 when we come back to Habs Hockey on TSN 690.
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13: Привет, Иван Демидов здесь. You are listening to the Habs on TSN 690 with JP O'Connor и моим русскоговорящим другом Виктором Финдли. Погнали.
3: Canadians going to the power play late in this third period. Problem is they're down by a pair of goals. They're going to go 6-on-4 here, JP, and a last-ditch effort to tie it up.
0: Yeah, well, at first we thought it was Martin Ferravari heading off. It's actually going to be Strome who came across Lane Hutchinson's hands.
3: Habs win the faceoff. Here's Slavkovsky, one-timer right into the chest protector of Charlie Lindgren, who hangs on tight to that for the whistle.
0: You know, I like that play right away. Just don't waste any time. If you got an opportunity to let it rip, then let it rip. And Slavkovsky does not waste that look. He's standing right on the faceoff dot, the perfect angle, and he gets all of that. Give credit to Lindgren and doesn't spill the rebound.
3: Faceoff win for the Canadians. Hudson. Slavkovsky set it up in front for Suzuki. Bounces around.
0: It looked like it was in to me.
3: And the ref is calling this a goal.
0: Oh, to me it looked like it was in. That's what it looked like. It hit the back bar, not the front. They'll look at it, no question, but this one looked like it went in.
3: What a strange reaction, JP. The ref called it in right away, but the players didn't really react. So the referees, John McIsaac and Carter Sandlack, are going to have a discussion here. We're going to get a look at the replay. I don't know.
0: Ooh.
3: Overhead will tell the tale. No goal.
0: I thought that hit the back bar.
3: Yeah. It goes right off the intersection of the crossbar and the goalpost.
0: Right at that elbow.
3: As I like to call it, the crosspost.
0: crosspost. Is that right?
3: I don't know if that's trademarked, if someone else has used that, but I'm using it.
0: I'm thinking you're the only one who's used that.
3: Oh, well, they're going to review it. And
0: this will
3: one
0: not
3: of those
0: take very long.
3: Situations, JP, where we know something, they don't. And that's this is not a good goal.
0: Yep. And then it hit the crosspost.
3: I tell you. If there was a direct phone line to our TSN 690 broadcast booth, I'd be right there to tell them that. Off the crosspost, no goal.
0: Yep, don't waste your time.
3: No goal on the ice. There you have it. So I'm assuming this faceoff will stay in the Washington zone, as it should. And it will. Glove side on Charlie Lindgren.
0: Ooh, Philip Deneau is going to get thrown out of this faceoff.
3: He has not been good tonight on the faceoffs, though, JP. Suzuki steps in his place. Deneau just 3-for-17. And we're going to redo the faceoff again. This time Jenner gets tossed. So Tom Wilson versus Nick Suzuki. Scrum off the draw. And the Canadians control. Hudson, far side. Suzuki, shot, scores! And there's no doubt about that one. Nick Suzuki rips it in off the far wing. And the Canadians are back to within one.
0: The goal number 4 for the captain on the year. Takes a look. There's no question about this, as you said, Victor. Quick wrist shot, short side. Lindgren can't catch up with his glove. It's tight collar time for the Caps. Again, you have to tip your hat to Chris Kreider. Lindgren did not see that. Kreider's heels are at the top of the blue paint. Lindgren's actually looking around Kreider's left side as that puck gets released. Textbook positioning by Kreider.
3: Yep.
0: Textbook finish by the captain.
3: Suzuki's 4th. That'll be a power play goal. And here we go again. We've seen this before. Here go the Canadians driving back into the Washington zone. Dobish to the bench, 6-on-5 now. Hudson in behind the Washington cage. Up top, Newhook. Over the far side, shot from Nick Suzuki. Rips it all the way around the glass. Bad bounce from Montreal, but Lane Hudson gets back to it.
0: He was protesting. It looked like he was in space, but no way he was going to catch Lane Hudson heading back for that puck.
3: 1:10 to play, 5-4 Capitals. Habs in over the line. Slavkovsky right side. Down low to Suzuki. Far wing Caulfield. Over to Suzuki. Back to the point. Hudson near side. Slavkovsky to the net. That took a redirect off of Lindgren. Edge up in the corner. Capitals with it. Slowly to center. Here's the shot. That skipped wide of the net by Alex Tuck. It was going for the hat trick.
0: Nick Suzuki was looking for an icing call. It's unforgivable for Tuck.
3: Now Hudson, 30 seconds to play. Slavkovsky to center. Crosses in over the line. Off on the wing, he'll get it set up. Caulfield, far side, Lane Hudson. 15 seconds left. Suzuki wanted to go across to Slavkovsky. Capitals read that well and poke it to center.
0: Protas with the reach.
3: And now Hudson trying to break it in. This is going to be offside. And with 6 seconds to go, that might be enough here for Washington.
0: Well, Tuck is certainly hoping that it is going to be enough. Collects that puck just at the red line. Lets it rip and misses by the left post. As soon as it's off his stick, you can see Tuck accelerating because he knows he's missed the net. But it's one of the beauties for Washington of having the size that they do out at the end of the game. Protas, 6'8", with that reach, picks the puck out of the air. Forces an offside situation.
3: Habs will call a timeout. And they might add another second here onto the clock to bring it up to 7. So Habs are going to have to draw up something off of a neutral zone faceoff and get it into the Washington zone quick.
0: Well, we talked about it just a few moments ago. Philip Deneau having a nightmare tonight. He's 4-for-18, 22%. Jake Evans, again, having a tough night. Was not good against Buffalo in Montreal, 37%. 42 tonight. Newhook and Suzuki are the breadwinners tonight at 60%. Expect to see somebody wide. They get Bolduc out there.
3: Josh Anderson on the ice as well for the Habs. Capitals win the draw, though. Beauvillier will chuck it wide of the net, and there should be...

0: I expect this to go up. They're going to give it 1.2. I thought it might have been even a little bit higher than that.
1: So the Habs are going to need some lightning quick offense here. There's really no time to get this back to the blue line.
0: No, there's no chance. This just has to go straight towards the net, or it's Nick Suzuki pulling quickly back to a left-handed shot.
1: And it's going to be Bolduc. Yep. And Hudson there as well, but the idea is to get this to Bolduc. Here's the face-off. Bolduc got the shot, but never got it through. And the Washington Capitals pull away in the third period and don't look back as they'll take this by a 5-4 final over Montreal tonight.
0: A little bit tight under the collar for Washington. They were at 5-3. Nick Suzuki made it 5-4, but not enough. Canadians won't even get a point out of this, heading back to Montreal this evening. And it'll be a rematch of last night's game against Buffalo on Saturday.
1: Time now for the play of the game, brought to you by Tim Hortons, official partner of the Montreal Canadiens. Jenner battles with Deneau. Puck spills out in front. Tuck the shot and he scores. And Alex Tuck has a pair tonight for Washington. And the Capitals move ahead 5-3. Good night for Alex Tuck. Two goals, shorthanded, in the second period. And then what is the eventual game winner here in the third?
0: There's a wrecking ball out there tonight.
1: Time now for the Molson Export. Three stars of the game and your third star for the Washington Capitals tonight is Jordan Kyrou with a goal and an assist. Second star for the Montreal Canadiens with two goals is Josh Anderson, and your first star of the night with two goals, one assist is Alex Tuck. Montreal Canadiens were looking for the back-to-back sweep. They got the first half last night against Buffalo. They fall short, though, tonight in D.C. as the Capitals will take the win. The Canadians will get a day off tomorrow, practice on Friday, and then what do you know? The Buffalo Sabres are back in town on Saturday night from the Bell Center on the 17th of October. We'll have that game right here. Puck drop shortly after 7 on Habs Hockey on TSN 690. In the meantime, we're going to hand it off to the Del Mar Postgame Show with your host, Mitch Gallo.
2: 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O'Connor, our play-by-play team. 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
2: Deflection off of Jordan Kyrou, and now it's coughed up. Habs trying to move it in front for Josh Anderson, and he scores! Bit of an awkward play in the Washington zone. Sees Josh Anderson get a couple cracks at it in front, and he puts the second one in to give Montreal the 1-0 advantage. As Cole Hutson rushed back in over the line, dying seconds of the power play. Chance through the middle, they score! And it's Jordan Kyrou for Washington. Just as the minor penalty to Caulfield was expiring, he has tied the game at one. Off a stick it out to center ice.
3: A heck of a shift again by this line, keeping things alive.
2: Here goes Lane Hutson, shot, scores! And Lane Hutson drives right back into the Washington zone and wires it top shelf to put the Canadiens back on top. Kyrou, Rister, and traffic in front. Back to the far side, pass in front, they score! And it looks like this might be Ivan Morozhtachenko for the Washington Capitals. It's a power play goal to tie the game in two. Suzuki spins it around, and it ricochets off a leg right to Chuck. Here go the Capitals, end of a PK shift. Tuck with a shot, and he scores! And Alex Tuck, who had been on the ice for a minute 17, off an errant pass, picks up the puck, walks down the wing, and fires it home for a shorthanded go-ahead goal. Sends it through center ice. Deep into the Washington zone, center, and they score! And it's Josh Anderson for the second time tonight, set up by Alex Newhook to tie it at three. See much of Alex Ovechkin in this third period, JP, but he's got it now in the far corner. Ilya Protas to the point, Justin Hall, long shot, and they score! And that might have been tipped on the way by Alex Ovechkin. He's going to lead the flyby as the Capitals lead the game 4-3. Jenner battles with Deneau. Puck spills out in front. Tuck the shot and he scores. And Alex Tuck has a pair tonight for Washington. And the Capitals move ahead 5-3. Hutson. Far side, Suzuki, shot, scores! And there's no doubt about that one. Nick Suzuki rips it in off the far wing. And the Canadians are back to within one. And Hutson there as well, but the idea is to get this to Bolduc. Here's the face-off, Bolduc got the shot, but never got it through. And the Washington Capitals pull away in the third period and don't look back, as they'll take this by a 5-4 final over Montreal tonight.
4: Delmar postgame show on TSN 690. Welcome back. I'm Mitch Gow with Lucas Scott. Montreal Canadiens fall to the Washington Capitals by a score of 5-4 tonight. We want to hear from you at 514-790-1690, 11690 on the text message board. Our questions for you: where did Montreal lose that game? And how do you feel about Tom Wilson? 514-790-1690. We'll be chatting with Victor Finley and J.P. O'Connor and get you the coach's comments with Martin St. Louis. But first, we have your scoring summary. First period, Josh Anderson scored at 429 from Alex Newhook. 756, Washington answered, made the score 1-1. Jordan Kyrou, his second of the year. Cole Hutson and Alex Tuck got assists. 1115, Lane Hutson scored his second. And goals in back-to-back games for Lane Hutson, Zach Bolduc, and Noah Dobson with assists. 1934, Ivan Miroshnichenko, man, I had it all night. Miroshnichenko scores on the power play from Ilya Protas and Jordan Kyrou. A good thing that's the only time he's on the score sheet. 6:16, Alex Tuck is fourth. That was an unassisted goal. 12:58, Josh Anderson, his fourth from Alex Newhook. 12:29, Justin Hull. With Ilya Protas and Alex Ovechkin getting assists. 17:05, Alex Tuck, his fifth unassisted goal. And then at 18:21, Nick Suzuki scores on what's credited as a power play goal. Lane Hutson picks up an assist. Again, Chris Kreider doing a lot of good work in front of the net. 514-790-1690, 11690 on the text message board. While we welcome in our play-by-play team, Victor Finley and J.P. O'Connor calling the game tonight. And, guys, this has been a recurring theme for Montreal, feeling where they were the better team at 5-on-5, yet somehow the game doesn't go that way. So kind of similar to the game against Nashville. I think Washington was better than Nashville was last Thursday. But still, the Canadians were good in large stretches. They just didn't get the result.
5: Yeah, look, I... didn't think it was a wonderful third period, though, for Montreal. I don't know if this is the game I look back at and say that the Canadians necessarily deserve to win it tonight or even get a point out of it. I thought the second period was probably their best, but didn't. I thought the start was okay, and I didn't love the third period overall from the Habs tonight.
4: JP, did you see it the same?
3: Yeah, Mitch, I'm kind of curious to hear, was it statistically that you felt, you're looking at some numbers there?
4: Statistically, I am looking at the numbers.
3: Yeah.
4: They weren't close.
3: Yeah, but that's what's, I just don't get the same read. I really don't. I thought the Canadians were okay tonight. And I'm sure that we'll get to it. But, I think they needed one more save. And, I think they're, I think Matheson was missed this evening, for as good as the Bolduc and Texier and Dano line were, and I thought Josh Anderson had a nice performance tonight. It just didn't seem to come together properly for the Canadians tonight. I think there was an opportunity, not necessarily squandered. I mean, Washington's out there trying to pull points, but I think there was an opportunity tonight for the Canadians to get something out of that, and I think they'd probably be disappointed coming out of that game with nothing.
4: Right. No, I don't want to live and die by the numbers.
3: No,
4: and,
3: nor should you.
4: I respect the opinions that you guys have, and that's why we talk to you, obviously. But the Canadians, the first high-danger chance allowed by the Canadians came at the 45-minute mark of the game, and the high-danger chances for and against were 13-2 in favor of Montreal at 5-on-5.
3: Mm-hmm.
4: That's two high-danger chances in 60 minutes of hockey, minus the special teams. I mean, you're going to win most games if you go 13-2.
3: You should.
4: You said we'll get to it. I mean, they didn't get saves from Dobesh.
3: No. That shot coming in from the point from Hall,
4: yeah.
3: I don't think he saw it. I know it's coming past people and it's going short side. Maybe the anticipation there is that it's going to come more towards the middle of the net. And then obviously you look at
4: my gut wasn't that he didn't see it. My gut was that like it must have dipped or changed direction or something.
3: I just don't think he saw it. I don't think he saw it in time. The reaction to me was it just kind of stunk of being late on it. And but anyway, I mean we can argue that one, but it comes back to what you were saying, Mitch, or what I said to start things off. I think you just need one more save out of there, and it's a little bit different. Might not be perfect the way that you want it. You don't walk out of there with 2 points, but maybe you come out with something.
4: Mm-hmm. So if I go back to the question we're asking our listeners tonight, where did you think that game was lost? Was it in the goaltending, or was it in the details, or was it in the third period?
3: Yeah, I think there was a lot in there. In the second period, I could think of stretches there where nothing seemed to be happening.
5: Well, the first half of the third period.
3: The first half of the third period was
5: dead.
3: Was dreadful. But you play that, and there's some strategy to that as well. If you're the Canadians, if you're trying to get it to OT, then so be it. But But, you know, I think that there was, it was just, an, it, to me, it felt like an off night. I'm actually, you know, I think I usually get a good, you know, feel for how St. Louis is going to approach these things. But I'm kind of curious to hear what he has to say tonight.
4: Yeah, so am I. Because he's been very defensive so far this season, JP. Losses, like you even said, I believe it was after the Nashville game you and I were chatting, and you felt he was sugarcoating things a little bit.
3: Yeah, I stand by that, and I think that, you know, there's times that you're going to expect that. I mean, we have to read between the lines. You know, you can't go to the whip all the time with your team. It just doesn't work. And you're more than entitled as a coach to have a different opinion of how you think your team played and if they responded to certain things that you asked them to do. There's other times we sit up there and we think, hey, Canadians weren't that bad, and St. Louis will come out and say something completely different. But I am curious to hear what he has to say tonight, because, you know, you look at Josh Anderson's effort tonight. There were some nice efforts out there, but then there were some careless errors that ended up costing him, and it was from all of the positions.
4: 514-790-1690 on the text message board. Canadians lose 5-4 to the Washington Capitals on the road. Now, just to get to one positive here, and JP, we spoke about it in the first intermission roundtable. How about the game that Chris Kreider had tonight? Mm-hmm. You know, I think he is instrumental in both Josh Anderson's goals. And then you talk about net front presence and how the Canadians haven't really had a guy really good at that this year. Can you get a better executed screen than Kreider on the Nick Suzuki goal?
3: Nope, not at all. I mean, when you have Charlie Lindgren looking around the wrong side of Kreider, that gives you an idea of how perfectly positioned he is. You know, you get an overhead view of that. His heels are just tickling the top of the crease. He's a big man, as we talked about, and Lindgren is looking to the middle of the ice around the left side of Chris Kreider's body, and the shot is coming short side. You give Nick Suzuki, or in the case of Dano net front the other night, you give Hudson an opportunity. It doesn't take a bomb to score there, and those are two well positioned shots, well executed shots, and I expect those to go in, you know, 99 times out of 100 if Kreider is in the way and allowing that gap to be open.
4: Now, I want to get into the Marichnichenko hit on Slafkovský, and then Wilson colliding, mm-hmm. Passing through with the puck after kind of Slafkovský spun around. Nobody's delusional enough here to suggest that Tom Wilson did that on purpose, right?
3: Not me.
5: No.
3: No.
4: Victor? No. Luca?
3: Luca's on the phone.
4: Okay. Yep. Oh, so I'm gonna.
5: Luca's calling the Department of Safety.
3: He's trying
5: to convince George Parros that Luke Wilson, that Tom Wilson did that on purpose. Sorry, big CFL on TSN guy.
4: maybe if it was Luke Wilson, we'd say he did it on purpose. Okay, so we agree he did not do that on purpose. But I do want to get into the hit, the original hit before Wilson hits him. And, JP, I want to start with you here. Does Juraj Slafkovský put himself in a bit of a vulnerable spot cutting through the middle like that?
3: Well, listen.
4: or do you want to see that in his game because he's so big and strong?
3: Yeah, I do. I also want to see an awareness. And, you know,
4: He seemed to pick it up at the last second.
3: Yes, you're absolutely correct. Now, that's also you're trying to handle a puck and you're going at high speed. And I say this all the time, got to stop watching things in slow motion. It's just not how the game is played. You know, you can make all kinds of decisions in, you know, 6 feet when it's going, a frame every millisecond. But when you're out there, it's amazing how fast guys are closing in on you. So he manages to slide out of the way, and he gets hit in the hands. Stick goes flying and knocks him off balance, spins him out. But then after that, it's just rotten luck for him, unfortunately. And thank goodness for the Montreal Canadiens that he's not hurt. But, you know, Wilson collects the puck. Slafkovský's essentially bent in half at that point. And collides awkwardly with him, and there's just nothing to it at that point for me.
4: Victor,
5: yeah, I think JP is on with everything there. I kind of see things the same way. I just say the other thing I'd add to that too with Slafkovský is that it's obviously a trend for a long time that you know, he's been on the receiving end of a lot of open ice hits.
4: Which is why I asked Vic
3: less
4: the question.
3: Can we agree?
5: 100% less.
3: Can we agree?
5: That was a way bigger issue in his rookie year.
4: Yes, but you
3: we don't see it nearly as much.
4: Happened in the playoff series with Tampa too, though, right?
3: Yeah, but okay, yes, but guys are also looking for it, right? They're going out of their way to see if they can catch you open ice. Mm-hmm. Like, you know, I don't know if that happens every game. If you put yourself in that position, you might get hit, but you might very well get away with it as well. And I just think that that tonight, Slafkovský doesn't get away with that one.
4: What do you guys thought? We'll start with Victor. What do you guys thought of Slafkovský's start to the season here?
5: It's tough one to quantify, to be honest. I mean, I think there's some good, and I think there's been some not great in there. So, I mean, the numbers are pretty okay as well. So I think that's probably how I go with it. I'd say it's an okay start to the year for Slav. I don't think it's been a bad one. I don't think he's blown the doors off here either.
3: Fits and starts for me. And listen, this is not something I'd want to drill down on, but it did kind of jump off the page to me, and I didn't love it. Is the kind of reaction after the pass gets thrown over from Hudson at the point.
5: Mm. And on the tuck goal, right?
3: On the tuck goal, yeah. And it, you know, he kind of picks it out of the air with his skate, and I don't know if it hurts or not, but or if he just looks at it and goes, I can't believe that I just picked this puck out of the air and it's going the wrong way and now I'm caught. I don't know if that's it or there's frustration of kind of where of the, you know, just the overall delivery of the pass. But I didn't like the back check. You know, it was, yes, you're caught, but you know, and that to me, Mitch, is a microcosm of the season. It's just been kind of, wait a minute. Oh, it looks good there. Well, hang on a second. It didn't look good there. So I think there's just some consistency that, that you know, we'll get sorted out. I don't have any question that that there's a will or a want or a drive. I know that it's there. But there's always going to be little foibles that sneak in here and there.
6: JP, just, you know, on that play that you're talking about, because you could see he puts his head down and he didn't seem like he was hauling himself as quickly as possible, but it reminded me of, you know, what he said last week when he was asked about being frustrated during games, mm-hmm. and how that gets to him at times and how it's difficult for him to kind of get himself out of that, you know, funk and that frustration and letting the game and the moment get to him and not reintegrating himself back into the present and maybe dwelling on the past a bit much.
3: That's a good pickup by you.
5: It's Mitch, great pickup.
3: Do you see it the same way at all, Mitch? Did you see what I saw?
4: Well, yeah, 100%.
3: You did see it. Okay.
4: 100%. Yep. But I do wonder, like, you know, before the back check, what's he supposed to do with that pass in the first place?
3: Oh, no, for
4: other
3: sure.
4: Other than try to kick his leg up and knock it down.
3: Yeah, and listen, full credit, right? Full marks.
4: But JP, you know how I'll, like, reinforce what you're saying?
3: Yeah.
4: Think about, in your mind, if it was the complete reverse. So it's Slafkovský delivering that pass to Hudson.
3: Yep.
4: How Hudson would try to get back in the play.
3: Yeah.
4: And that's what you want to see there.
3: Yes. And you know what the reaction would, you know, the you know, cross-check down in your pants followed by a huge F-bomb that is trademark of Lane Hudson whenever he, you know, whenever he finds himself in a... Am I wrong? Everybody knows it. Everybody can see it. Right? He's cross-checked the tops of his thighs and you know, exactly what's coming out of his mouth. Listen, it's again, it's a tough game. It's an emotional game. But, you know, to me, I looked at that and I thought, woe is me. Too bad. Get on with it. Like, hammer it back. Get your head down. If you get scored on, you get scored on. But do it right. And that just didn't look right to me tonight.
4: I also wonder with the start to the season, and I think what Victor said is so true. If you look at the statistics, it's right around where you want to be. It's not amazing, but you know, it's still a solid start statistically to the season. But I can't help but wonder if you gave Martin St. Louis truth serum and asked him about Slafkovský, I bet you he would say, man, I wish I didn't have to put him with Cole and Nick to get him back going. Like that he would have been able to just carry that second line on his own. I didn't have to make that change.
3: Yeah, interesting. Yep.
5: Yeah. Well, look, maybe if Demidov's still healthy.
3: That's the key.
5: Right?
3: That's the key.
5: Then maybe that's exactly where he is. And who knows? I mean, I saw Demidov yesterday. He's still in the boot. So we're not going to see him on Saturday. It looks like it's going to be closer to the 4 weeks than it was the two, right, originally. But I think in a perfect world here, if Demidov comes back at the end of the month, I think that would be the first thing that probably happens, is that Demidov on the second line reunites with Slavkovsky, and then we'll see who winds up on the first line, right? Mm-hmm. So, and for all we know, it might be an Anderson, might be a new hook if they don't want to split up the trio of Texier, Bolduc, and Deneau. But anyway, that's a discussion for 2 weeks.
4: But I know it's a discussion in 2 weeks, but I was thinking the same thing, but not the line you were talking about.
5: Oh, you're thinking of Evans?
4: No, I'm thinking, do you want to break up Newhook,
5: right,
4: Kreider, and Anderson?
5: Yeah, yeah.
4: Like, that line has an identity. North-south, skate really fast, get it on the forecheck, go to the net.
5: I think you have to break that up, though, when Demidov comes back.
4: Probably.
5: I don't think there's a choice there.
4: But I also think if ever you're looking for some kind of spark, Martin St. Louis is going to have that line in the back of his mind that it worked at one point.
5: Yeah. Oh, there's no question, right? That'll be something he can come back to later in the year.
3: Well, it can be a bench shortening measure, right? They can be that as well. When you're looking for it at the end, when you're looking for something at the end of the game, it can be it.
5: Yeah. Yeah. Which, again, by the way, the Habs lead the National Hockey League right now with 4 goals with the netminder pulled. So most teams don't hit double digits in that over an 82-game season of the Canadiens. So for all the trouble they've had on the power play, they seem to be doing okay when they've got a numerical advantage with no goaltender in net. They got Chris Kreider out there as the extra attacker.
4: You need to do the research now, Victor, since you brought that up, of the last 3 years.
5: What, for the league lead?
4: And how high the Canadiens would be, because I know it was your first season. We're still having flashbacks to John Tortorella in Philadelphia. Well, at the Bell
5: Center, that was
4: the
5: year before me.
4: That was the year before you, that one.
5: Yeah, okay. I wasn't there for that, but so I know exactly what you're talking about.
4: I go back to that one, so maybe we have to go back 4 years. But so, I feel like the Canadiens have often, for a while, been good with the goalie pulled.
5: So are you talking like just start of the year or for the whole season?
4: Like the last 4 years.
5: Okay, so overall, cumulative?
4: Yes.
5: I might be able to find this. Okay, this is going to take a minute. Yeah, but I know last year the Habs were tied for two.
4: Okay, that's
5: They were
4: a start.
5: Tied for second in the league. The Islanders led the league with 14. The Habs were tied for two with 9. Mm-hmm. So 24-25. Canadians were nowhere close, actually. They were 26th in the league the year before,
4: they were a terrible team.
5: Yeah, 24-25, 23-24 with, not great the year before either at just 4. So really, it's kind of a recent thing.
4: Okay.
5: Going back to last year.
4: Okay, so it's just that moment just sticks out with
5: it kind of correlates with the third period come from behind wins.
4: Yeah. Well, last year, you know, they were the best team playing while trailing. Not exactly ideal, but at least, you know that they're never out of a game. What do you guys expect for Saturday against Buffalo?
5: We'll see what Buffalo has tomorrow versus Toronto, right? And if that's going to include Rasmus Dahlin or not. So I haven't looked to see if there's been any update there, but I think I look at a game like we saw last night against Buffalo, and that's a game that I think could have been different had Rasmus Dahlin been in it. You know, like he's good enough to change the course of a game that's played the way it was last night. So I think that could be a big sway for Buffalo whether or not he's available. But
4: the latest was that Lindy Ruff said it was doubtful that Dahlin would go to Toronto.
5: So I would say that probably unlikely he's going to be in on Saturday night. But we'll see. I don't know. A couple days between now and then. I think Habs get a practice day on Friday. I think more consistency on Saturday. That's what you're looking for. That would be the expectation for me anyways.
3: Is it safe to say that you see Fowler on Saturday?
5: Oh, 100%. Yeah, 100%.
3: Yeah. Mitch, you agree?
4: Yeah, I agree.
3: Oh, it doesn't sound like you agree. No, it either sounds like, or you just Rasmus Dahlin'd your back.
4: No. No, it's just Martin St. Louis has definitely thrown curveballs in the past.
3: Yeah.
4: Right? So I don't want to say anything like definitively because like I just don't know at this point. Like, it makes sense. It's the most likely thing. However, I didn't expect to get to the Bell Center on Saturday and find out Fowler was starting that game.
3: Right.
5: I would be way more shocked if Fowler doesn't start
4: this
5: game than the other way around on last Saturday. That's what I'll say. I was surprised by that, but I would be floored if Fowler's not between the pipes on Saturday.
4: I would be too, but I'm not going to say 100% just because I don't know. Guys, thank you so much. And Victor, I'll see you at the Bell Center on Saturday, and JP will talk next week.
3: Looking forward to it. Thank you.
5: Take care, Mitch.
4: There's Victor Finley, JP O'Connor, our broadcast team here on Montreal Canadiens Hockey on TSN 690. I'm Mitch Gell with Lucas Scott. Canadiens lose 5-4 to the Washington Capitals tonight. While we get to the coach's comments right now, here is Martin Saint-Louis.
7: Il y a une bonne partie des détails que vous avez respectés ce soir. 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
8: 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I mean, I feel like overall we're playing some pretty good hockey. I think we're struggling at getting rewarded for, I think, the work we're putting in, but it's okay. We are where we are. We're going to keep pushing.
12: Ça arrive pas. 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
8: veux? 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
4: 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I'm Mitch Gell with Lucas Scott. 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
4: 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Welcome back. I'm Mitch Gell with Luca Scott. Phone lines always open at 514-790-1690, and you can reach us at 11690 on the text message board. We're asking you, where was that game lost tonight, and how do you feel about Tom Wilson? 514-790-1690. If we go to the text message board here. Hey, guys. Great show as always. Well, the good news is it won't be hard to put in Fowler next game. I thought Dobesh was really weak tonight. Slafkovský needs to watch Anderson play and play like that. It's still early, but there's much work to be done overall. Go Habs, go. Brett in Pierrefonds. Luca, I think for the next couple days, we're going to hear people complaining about Jakub Dobesh.
6: Oh, absolutely. I'd be shocked if that wasn't the case. And, you know, Mitch, it's like maybe it's the fact that he hasn't played in three games in a row that he's a bit rusty. But that is, from an optics point of view, I don't think that that's the game that he needed, especially when you look at how well Jacob Fowler has played. So, I mean, I'm a bit surprised that that's how the game went for him. But by no means am I, you know, completely done in disregarding Jakub Dobesh, because, you know, we saw him last season struggle at certain points in the season, and he bounced back. He has mental fortitude, so I believe that he will bounce back. It's just, you know, a bad stretch of three games or so.
4: Yeah, you know, it's about stringing a couple games together here for Jakub Dobesh. But you know what, Luca, we'll call it like we see it too. He wasn't sharp tonight. right? And the Canadiens really limited Washington at 5-on-5. Not a lot of scoring chances there for the Washington Capitals. And now, you know, much like last year, when Montembeau got off to the rough start, you know, people wanted to see Dobesch take over.
6: Yeah.
4: And now the same thing is happening to Dobesch, where he's kind of starting the way Montembeau started last year.
6: Yes.
4: And now people are going to push for Fowler to get more starts,
6: but
4: which I think is only normal.
6: I don't disagree with you, but I do feel like this time around, the coaching staff doesn't want to, you know, be in a situation where they were like last season, where they kept trying to give Monty a chance, and it seemed like it impacted Dobesch. And then his game started to derail a bit, and then they had to call up Fowler. It feels like this time around, you know, the coaching staff is willing to just continue to ride the hot hand. And mm-hmm. when Dobesch gets his starts, then, you know, whenever that may be, he has to step up.
4: Yeah, I think so as well. And listen, Martin St. Louis was asked several times about the goaltender there in his post-game press conference. And he kind of deflected, right? Said multiple times, I'm not sure we're going to have to ask the goalie coach about that.
6: Mm-hmm.
4: Hasn't watched the tape, hasn't looked at the breakdown. I mean, yes, that's why you have a goalie coach, and I know Martin St. Louis is not a goalie expert, but Luca, I'm not a goalie expert either, and I know Dobesch wasn't good tonight. 514-790-169, let's go to the phone lines. And it's been a minute, but why don't we hear from Hank the Tank? Go ahead, Hank the Tank. You're on the post-game show with Mitch and Luca. Hank, are you there? Hank?
6: I don't know what happened to Hank.
4: Going once, Hank.
0: Hello.
4: Oh.
0: Yes, sir.
4: Hank. Oh, there you are. What happened?
0: Well, I don't know. It always happens by my phone, and I always think it's your problem, but I'm starting to sense a pattern that maybe it's because of my phone.
4: It's not us. I can't say that for sure. I can't say that for sure. Luca, is it us?
6: I don't believe so.
4: No, it's not us, Hank. It's your fault.
0: It's like when the car doesn't start and I blame it on the mechanic.
4: Yeah, you can't do that. Does your car start?
0: Sorry?
4: Does your car start right now?
0: Well, I didn't try it tonight, but usually at this time of year it works. But come the next couple months when the winter starts, then it gets rough.
4: Yeah, it doesn't like the cold?
0: No.
4: Yeah. Hank, where'd the Canadians lose the game tonight?
0: Why did they?
4: No, where did they lose the game tonight?
0: They lost the game because they can't hold the lead.
4: They can't hold the lead.
0: And also, might I add, another Hank the Tank conspiracy theory that Mitch Gallo is going to hate.
4: Oh, boy.
0: It's the merch. It's the Jakub Dobesch stop sign.
4: Really? Tell me, Hank, what do you mean?
0: Jakub Dobesch was a star for us last
4: mm-hmm.
0: year.
4: Mm-hmm.
0: And then Yaroslav Halak came into the Bell Center before the playoff game, and he held something that we'd never seen before. It was a sign that said, "Stop Dobesch." And then they started selling them at Tricolore Sport, and ever since, Dobesch has been garbage.
4: So you think it's Yaroslav Halak's fault?
0: No, but I'm just saying. You never know.
4: Well, you are saying. You're hinting at something here, Hank.
0: I'm hinting. But I'm not saying.
4: You're not saying.
0: But I don't truly believe that's why they lost the game tonight.
4: Okay, so why'd they lose the game tonight?
0: Well, the other team had more goals than them, so.
4: Hard to argue with that, yeah.
0: Yeah. Hey, listen, I'm not making fun, Mitch.
4: I know you're not making fun, yeah.
0: I'm not trying to get on here and be funny. Your question stumped me. Like, I do not know why they lost. The real reason why I called is I just noticed this pattern that a lot of people are getting very tense. They came into the season with very, very high expectations, and they think the fact that we're not 7-0 right now is a big issue. And I know it's not the start that we want to do, but I just want to let everyone know that I am in no way worried about what's going to be after 84 games, because it's a slow start. But if you remember last year when they had a terrific season, they had a rough period. And the year before, when they made the playoffs just barely, they also had a very, very rough period that year.
4: Mm-hmm.
0: I think it's going to be okay, and I think we should not hit the panic button on either the team or the goaltenders.
4: All right. No panic button, says Hank. Hank, it was great hearing from you.
0: But wait, hold on. You know what button we should play? We should push.
4: What?
0: The Hank the Tank's music button. Luca, I know the drill.
4: Luca, do you have the music?
6: So, you know what? Last time we had Hank on, he didn't cue it, so I didn't think he wanted it this time around. But
0: No. I couldn't sleep for a week.
4: Okay, Luca's going to try to find your theme song. Thank you, Hank.
0: All right, love you, Mitch.
4: There it is. Love you too, Hank. It's nice hearing from Hank.
6: It's been
4: first
6: a while.
4: Time this year. Yeah, it's first time this year, that's for sure. Luca, what are we now? We're 7 games into the season. We finally hear from Hank. The season has officially started.
6: Yeah.
4: It's good to hear from Hank. 514-790-1690. Luca, why don't we get to the turning point of the game?
25: Games change in a matter of moments. Here's the turning point.
4: Luca.
6: I
4: apologize.
6: Why?
4: Well, because I made you do something too quickly when you had the music on that fader and then tried to fire something else. My sympathy for you trying to do the production there it's not where it should
6: I should have been quicker. That's my bad.
4: Where was the turning point tonight? Where was Montreal not quick enough?
6: You know, honestly, this game was a weird one. It didn't. I don't think there was a clear cut turning point. Well, actually, no. You know what? No, I take that back. Scratch what I just said. Apologies.
4: Okay.
6: It's got to be the Tuck shorthanded goal.
4: I don't think it's the Tuck shorthanded goal.
6: Really?
4: But
6: let's
4: let's hear how the Tuck shorthanded goal sounded.
2: Suzuki spins it around, and it ricochets off a leg right to Tuck. Here go the Capitals. End of a PK shift. Tuck with a shot, and he scores. And Alex Tuck, who had been on the ice for a minute 17, off an errant pass, picks up the puck, walks down the wing, and fires it home for a shorthanded go-ahead goal.
4: I think it's the Justin Hall goal. Because, Luca, the Canadians, after the Tuck goal, they tied the game. They tied the game at 3. But Justin Hall, he scored, and there was no deflection. It just went straight in on Jakub Dobesh from distance. You need to stop that one. I'm going to go with the Justin Hall shot from the point, beating Dobesh as being the turning point of the game.
2: Seen much of Alex Ovechkin in this third period, JP, but he's got it now in the far corner. Ilya Protas to the point. Justin Hall, long shot, and they score! And that might have been tipped on the way by Alex Ovechkin. He's going to lead the flyby as the Capitals lead the game 4-3.
4: So there you have it. Luka goes with the Tuck shorthanded goal. I'll go with the Justin Hall shot from the point, beating Dobesh. 514-790-1690. Messages coming in here at 11690. Hey, guys, Habs played good and should have won. Let's go already, Dobesh. Refs with bad calls against the Habs all games so far. Then Wilson knees. I think Carrier later after the Slav incident. Clean again. Wake up, refs. 2 teams on the ice from Greg in Vineland. The slew foot was not on Carrier. It was on Dobson. And that was definitely a missed call, but I don't like ragging on the referees all that much, Greg. But I'll let you do it. 514-790-169. Let's go back to the phone lines. Let's go to Coach Darcy. Go ahead, Coach Darcy. You're on the Del Mar Postgame Show.
3: Hey, guys. Thanks for having me on the air there. It's so nice to listen to Montreal Canadiens out here on the West Coast. And I think the reason they lost the game tonight is there's a big elephant in the room, and that's goaltending. And the entire organization's got to be asking themselves, did we make a mistake last year by not putting in the backup goalie for the playoffs at a certain point? And so that's just a distraction. And now I think moving forward, you're going to put both goalies under the microscope. Everybody's going to analyze, is that a good goal or a bad goal? And it's going to become a distraction. And what they have to do is they have to learn how to share the net. There's got to be a plan of attack to get both those goalies in the game, because goalies are hot and cold. And we're seeing a goalie that's hot. We're seeing a goalie that's cold, and we can't really figure it out other than goalies are hot and cold. And the other day I was talking about the guy that's injured there. That guy was hot with Hockey Canada, and then he became cold. He will be hot again. And sharing the net is the best way to solve the problem. And the best way to do that is if you're the starting goalie, you let in two goals, skate to the bench, get your teammate in the game. We're watching postseason baseball, and they don't give the patience to the starting pitcher. Once they think he's getting tired, they find a reason to get the relieving pitcher in. Now, sometimes reliever pitcher goes in and he blows the game. That's part of life. But if they learn to share the net, they're going to be a playoff team. If they start analyzing everything under the microscope, you know, you're going to be you're going to be the wild card the whole season. So go Canadians, go. Martin St. Louis, an excellent coach. But I think you guys need a goaltending coach in there like Carey Price or Patrick Waugh to get to the bottom of this.
4: Thank you, Darcy. Delmar postgame show on TSN 690, 514-790-1690. I love the game tonight. Hudson versus Hudson, the brothers game. It was awesome to see. Habs played well. Yes, we lost. But hey, like I say, have faith. Love how quickly shooting at the net. Keep it up, boys. That one coming in here at 11-690. 514-790-1690. Let's go back to the phone lines. Let's go to Avlo. Go ahead, Avlo. You're on the Delmar postgame show with Mitch and Luca. Canadians lose to Washington 5-4.
5: Hey, guys. How are you?
4: I'm good. How are you?
5: Good, good. First time I'm calling this season.
4: Good to hear from you.
5: Thank you, thank you. Same here. Good thing to hear from you guys every time. One thing, I'm a more dovish guy than Fowler. I've always been more dovish guy than Fowler. But we know everybody's giving the comments the same way, unfortunately. And it's we got to say it's dovish the problem today. The only reason I'm saying that also, guys, don't forget that the whole team played back-to-back except Dobish. The whole team played yesterday except Dobish. Dobish didn't play three games in a row. There must be a reason why he didn't play three games in a row. So what I'm trying to say is it was a very poor situation with Dobish today. He had no excuse the way he played. That's my point of view. And also the goals that went in, I heard your remarks. It was a straight shot, no deviation, nobody in front of the goalie. If there was people in front of the goaltender, I understand also because of the vision. But there was none problem like that today, if I was mistaken or not. I don't know. That's the way I saw.
4: There's a bit of traffic. There was a bit of traffic, to be fair to him. But I still think he has to stop it.
5: Exactly. But some goals were also no traffic in front of him also. That's to say... Maybe we should put Fowler against Buffalo because he had a good game against Buffalo, Fowler. So I would say put back Fowler.
4: I think I'd be surprised if that's not what they do. Thank you for the call, Avlo. Great hearing from you again.
5: Thank you. Bye-bye.
4: There's Avlo weighing in on a Jakub Dobesh. Let's get to the Three Stars recap right now on the Delmar postgame show on TSN 690.
7: Did you miss the Three Stars? It's time for the Three Stars wrap-up.
4: All right, let's see what happened here with the Three Stars of the game. Washington beating Montreal by a score of 5-4 tonight. And your Three Stars of the game, Josh Anderson, the third star, as he scored a pair of goals for Montreal. Second star from Washington was Jordan Kyrou, who picked up a goal and an assist. And the first star, one of the newcomers to Washington's lineup, offseason signing, Alex Tuch, with a pair of goals and an assist, 3-point night for Alex Tuch. 514-790-1690. We have time for one more call. Let's go to John in Valleyfield. Go ahead, John. You're on the Delmar postgame show.
8: Hey, good evening, guys.
4: Good evening, John. Thank you for calling.
8: I think the turning point for me was their luck finally ran out. They've been lucky lately, but they got lazy. Like last night, we had, what was his name, Engstrom,
4: yeah.
8: Who just gave the puck away from behind his own net to, was it Getterberg?
4: Sorry, what?
8: He gave the puck away last
4: Zellweger.
8: Night.
4: Zellweger, yeah.
8: Zellweger?
4: Yep.
8: And tonight it was laziness. I can't remember who didn't gain, I think it was Goulet who didn't gain the red line before firing it in for icing.
4: Mm-hmm.
8: And, the puck comes back down, they get a face-off, and there's the two-goal lead, and that was all she wrote.
4: So you think the Canadians have been getting lucky, and tonight they didn't get away with it?
8: They didn't get away with being lazy tonight.
4: Lazy, okay. Lazy. Yeah. Okay. Thank you for the call, John.
8: All right, take care, guys. Thanks.
4: There is John in Valleyfield. 11-690, a couple other Text messages coming in here. Dobesh looked like floppy Dobesh again tonight. He needs to get back into the fundamentals. Yeah, you know, Luca, that's one of the things that kind of bothers me about Dobesh's game sometimes. He just looks so out of control in the way that he plays. And then, you know, it's such a contrast to Fowler, who looks so calm, cool, and collected, and so positionally and structurally sound, and Dobesh is just a wild card, and you don't know what he's going to do next.
6: Well, you know, even in tonight's game, Mitch, there were instances where, you know, he kind of overcommitted to a certain location or shot that he thought was going to happen, and, you know, it ended up not going in that direction at all. It went behind the boards, but, like, the net was wide open, and if that bounce is a weird one and it goes right to Ovechkin or whoever's there on the side, like, that's an easy goal. Like, it's wide open. So, like, those kinds of plays where he overcommits and leaves the net wide open, that's, once again, as you mentioned, like, that's him, right? And I think it's a fine line because you also don't want to put him in a spot where he doesn't feel like he's himself. And I think that's the issue, or not the issue, but the challenge of trying to balance out his game.
4: 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Lost game, Washington clogs up the middle well, don't chase in their zone. Montreal are snipers and successes in quick transition. Even strength, they play on the outside with Washington defends well. Tom Wilson, annoying. Good as a home team player. Chris in Toronto. Thank you for the text message, Chris. Del Mar postgame show on TSN 690. Don't go anywhere. Coming up next, we'll get you some reaction from inside the Canadiens dressing room. We will be hearing from captain of the Canadiens, Nick Suzuki, Josh Anderson, who scored twice tonight, and Lane Hutson, who went up against his brother for the first time in their NHL careers. Del Mar postgame show, Canadiens lose 5-4 to Washington on TSN 690.
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4: 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Welcome back. I'm Mitch Goh with Lucas Scott. Canadiens lose 5-4 to the Washington Capitals tonight. And it's time to get you some reaction from inside the Canadiens dressing room. Here is captain of the Canadiens, Nick Suzuki.
11: I kind of got two weird ones on the power play. Just right at the end of the kill. Some unfortunate plays. But I thought we played a solid game. I think we obviously did like some defensive plays back in that third, but overall I thought it was a pretty good game.
12: So I guess it's a kind of a frustrating loss a little bit.
11: Yeah, I mean, we kept going in the box a lot, kind of killing our momentum 5-on-5 through that second period, but you know, the guys stuck with it through the third. Thought we had you know, pretty good push.
13: Even if you lost that game, you feel like you're still building the defensive part of your game.
11: Yeah, I mean, that's what we're trying to do every game is, you know, keep building as a group. I think, you know, it's slowly gotten better and better. You know, 5-on-5 has, you know, been a big topic, and I thought we've improved. So, you know, if the special teams goes our way a little bit more, I think we could win that one.
14: What do you think led to the breakdowns in the third period? Because up until then, it seemed like a pretty clean one, 5-on-5.
11: I mean, the point shot kind of just missed two of us, and we kind of screened Dobes, so that one was tough. I can't really remember that the last one. Just kind of missed, I don't know, missed a stick on puck, but, you know, it's pretty good team over there, and we had a good battle.
4: There is Montreal Canadiens captain Nick Suzuki, who scored the goal that made it 5-4. Ended up being a minus one, three shots on goal, three shots missed, one hit, one takeaway, one giveaway, and played 20 minutes and 15 seconds of ice time. Good night in the faceoff circle for Nick Suzuki, who won 10 of 17 draws. Del Mar post-game show on TSN 690. Canadians lose 5-4 to the Capitals as we're getting you some reaction from inside the Canadians dressing room. Here's what Josh Anderson had to say in the post-game.
15: Yeah, definitely. Like you said, I thought we played

0: I thought, you know, we handled them pretty good tonight. Like I said, 5-on-5, I liked our game. We had a lot of good looks, a lot of chances. You know, it's a game of bounces.
1: Jakob is really hard on himself. What do you think about
0: that? Yeah, I mean, he was great tonight, honestly. Like I said, if I can take those two ones back, that you know, I put him in a tough spot. Those are two goals that are on me. So, you know, take responsibility on that.
2: Playing with Kreider and Newell, how much it helps you? You're a Derek player. They're Derek players too. So
0: yeah.
2: Help you.
0: Yeah, definitely. You know, there's a lot of speed on that line. You know, obviously, you know, we're getting a lot of good looks. You know, three guys that can, you know, skate and forecheck and disrupt pucks. So, yeah.
3: How did you see the build up in the physicality from the Pierre and Protas thing to the Slavkovsky?
0: Yeah, I mean, obviously, you don't like one of our top guys going down like that. But I like the response from our team. I loved everyone got in there and stuck up for each other. You know, that's what you want to see.
4: Two wins and then a close road loss tonight. Do you feel like your team game is coming together?
0: Yeah, I think so. I mean, like I said, I thought we played a good road game tonight. Obviously, a tough couple bounces, but you know, overall, I mean, you know, we're still trying to work on things, the little details in our game that are going to allow us to, you know, come out of this.
5: Thanks, Josh.
0: Thank you.
6: There is Montreal Canadiens for Josh Anderson. Some good and some not so good from Anderson tonight, but he did score two of the four Montreal goals, was a +2, three shots on goal, two shots missed, one penalty, one hit, one giveaway, 13:49 of ice time tonight. And we have time to hear from one more Montreal Canadian. Let's hear from Lane Hutson.
7: Yeah, I mean, he's a competitor. You know, obviously, He wants better, and you know, we got to give him a bit better too. But you know, no reason to be hard on yourself. Just kind of reset and attack the next day. So you know, he's been good for us, and you know, we want to be a bit better for him.
8: How would you assess the 5-on-5 game that you guys played tonight?
7: Yeah, I thought we were pretty good. Carried a lot of the play for big chunks of the game. They had a push in the third where we couldn't really weather it for whatever reason, but. I felt like we played a pretty good game.
9: Even if it's a loss, are you able to enjoy what happened tonight playing for the first time against your brother?
7: Makes it a little harder. It would have been nice to win, but I'm proud of him for sure. He was great tonight. Fun to watch him. He's going to be good for a long time.
5: Thanks, Lane.
10: Thank you. Yeah.
6: There is Montreal Canadiens defenseman Lane Hutson, another multi-point effort for Hutson, who had a goal and an assist. He ended up being even on the night. Three shots on goal, one shot missed, one block shot, one penalty, and one takeaway. Total ice time tonight for Hutson, 24-14. That's all the time we have for you tonight on the Del Mar Postgame Show on TSN 690. Well, I want to take the time to thank Victor Finley and JP O'Connor for a great broadcast. Lucas Scott for being a great co-host and putting the whole thing together. 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Your next Montreal Canadiens broadcast will be on Saturday night, 7 o'clock at the Bell Center. Victor Finley and John Goyens with the call. I'll be back tomorrow morning at 10 a.m. with Campbell versus Gallo. 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I'm Mitch Gallo signing off. Canadians lose to the Washington Capitals 5-4. 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
4: So the World Flag Series, the CEO and founder, Philip Cutler's on the line. 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
28: You know what? He's such a gamer. I think you put him out there in any sport, he would perform. You know, I've been playing the sport for over 20 years, and I've had the privilege to sort of watch this evolution. It's been crazy the last few years. For a long time, it was so casual and recreational. Like, it really was what we all kind of remember flag football, you know, this thing that you did maybe in gym class or, you know, pretty casual and disorganized, to what it's become now with, you know, the Olympic inclusion and the professional opportunities. But Quebec has really become a leader in the sport because of the collegiate pathways that have existed, both through the CEGEP system and then in the RSEQ. I'm actually coaching, and we play the 5-on-5 style, which is the IFAF, the same style that will be in the Olympics. And it really gives all of our athletes a huge leg up because they're being coached through college, they're graduating, and they're playing at the highest level. You're seeing that how that coaching and how that experience is turning into success internationally and now at the professional level where we have a whole bunch of players that are playing.
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29: You mentioned the series was lost tonight with Milwaukee getting the 6-2 victory over the LA Dodgers. But Jake Bowers, man, he was the man of the moment. He's the guy who, like I said, had Blake Snell throw him 11 pitches. He drove it to right field, put it in the stands, and after the game, he caught up with our Aldin Gonzalez.
30: You did it again. Another long at bat leading to a good result. This one, 11 pitches leading to the go-ahead home run. Take us through it.
31: No, again, it was just, I don't know, man. Mine went blank, found the flow, went into compete mode, and just happy I put a good swing on it.
30: Jake, what is it about this Brewers offense that any time the Dodgers seem to be building momentum, you guys would come right back and take it from them?
31: It's not just the offense. As a team, we have each other's backs. Our only goal in the game is to pick each other up and play for each other, man, and that's what that was about right there.
30: We've talked a lot about the bullpen in this series, but today, seeing Robert Gasser throw up 5 scoreless innings against that lineup, what was it like watching him work today?
31: Man, so impressive. So impressive what he did. Didn't have the easiest year, but he's been firing on all cylinders for a few months now, and it's been fun to watch.
30: You got a 3-0 lead on the back-to-back reigning champions. How does it feel? What's the mindset moving forward for this team?
31: Mindset's the same, man. Win tonight. We got another game tomorrow. We're going to come out, stay focused, and, you know, keep the same mentality.
0: That's Brewers first baseman Jake Bowers after they get a 6-2 lead over, or win, I should say, over the Dodgers to take a 3-0 lead is what I was trying to get out. I'm so flabbergasted
1: right
0: at how we got here. At the same time, the Brewers won 103 games.
1: Yeah, they were a great team all year.
0: Yeah, they won 103 games. So I don't want to take credit away from them
1: right
0: because they've been the best team in baseball, right? That's really what they've been. But we've always felt like it was really the Dodgers because of the names that are on the top of the marquee.
29: Well, the thing about it is, Emmett, I didn't discredit the Brewers and thought that they, you know, could definitely win the series. Yeah. I just thought it was going to be a series.
0: Facts.
29: It's not a series.
0: Not at all.
29: It's not a series. The Dodgers, they have a, they're in a 3-0 hole for the first time in a best of seven series since 1966.
0: Yeah.
29: 1966, wow. Emmett.
0: That's a long time.
29: Yeah, 60 years.
0: That's 60 years.
29: It's the first time they've been in the position that they're in. All I could think of is Mike Tyson when Buster Douglas knocked him out the first time, right?
0: Mm-hmm.
29: He was laying on his back in the middle of the ring. It was like, now what?
0: Right.
29: I ain't never been here before. Now what?
0: And, you know, it was the fact that they lost the first two games at home. Or, no, I'm sorry, they lost the first two games on the road. You know, maybe that you would think, like, oh, they'd come home, get some home cooking, and they'd be able to go on from there. But now that didn't even matter.
29: No, not at all. First loss in the last 28 postseason games for the Dodgers when leading in the seventh inning or later. First loss. Those are stats. The two stats that I just rattled off to you, two different stats that you don't want to be on the side of. You know what I mean?
0: True.
29: Like,
0: yeah.
29: You don't want your name attached to what I just rattled off. And
0: right.
29: The Dodgers are.
0: Yeah, and let's keep it a buck all the way. You ain't going to win a game in any CS scoring two runs.
29: No.
0: Like, you gotta score more than that.
29: Yep.
0: And it really was – it took a while for them to get those two runs.
29: Mm-hmm.
0: You know, it wasn't like they jumped on the board early.
29: No.
0: They scored two in the sixth to take the lead, though. And it felt like, okay, here we go. You know, this is where it's going to get good. And then Dave Roberts decided to send Blake Snell back
29: out. You know, and honestly, I'm glad you brought up how long it took them to get those two runs and manufacture them. I thought that they left meat on the bone in the sixth inning. You know, I mean, they had opportunities, right? They had a pitcher out there that was shaky. They had two on and no out. Max Muncy was up, and he strikes out. The one thing you can't do, down 1-0 with a couple guys on and no outs, is strikeout. You got to put the ball in play.
0: Right.
29: You've got to do something. Now, I know, hey, you don't want a double play. I get that. But you've got to put the ball in play. You say it all the time. Put the ball in play and make the defense make a play.
0: Put pressure. Put
29: exactly.
0: pressure on the defense.
29: And so I felt like they left a lot of meat on the bone. Then Will Smith comes up. Looks like he hit a grand slam, but it goes off the wall.
0: Mm-hmm.
29: And it only turns into the two runs.
0: Yeah, imagine if that goes over the wall.
29: Right.
0: You know how different everything
29: That inning honestly could have been a 5 or 6 run inning.
0: Yep.
29: Easily.
0: Could have blew the roof off of it, figuratively, of course.
29: At least 4 runs.
0: Yeah. Yep.
29: You know?
0: And I said you can't win a game only scoring 2 runs. The Brewers did it in game 1. That's my fault. But to that point, the Dodgers, you 1 run,
29: right.
0: 4, okay, in game 2, and then 2 runs in game 3?
29: Right.
0: Like, this is the best team money could buy, but you might have to return it, though. You might have to go back and be like, hey, something wrong with this.
29: Hey,
0: it's a little defective.
29: The Avengers don't look like the Avengers. Like I said, the dude with the diamond in the chest.
0: Right. Yeah.
29: That's who they are. They're just the dude with the diamond in the chest, and we're finding out it ain't really a
0: Iron
29: diamond.
0: Man. Yeah.
29: It's a cubic zirconia. Right? It ain't quite what it ain't what it looked like from a distance.
0: At least not right now. How about this for a thought? Could this be fatigue on the Dodgers side because they have won World Series back-to-back? So they've, in theory, played longer than anybody else in back-to-back years.
29: No, I don't buy that for the baseball. I don't buy that in football. I don't buy that in NBA. I don't buy that. Look, man, you got time off.
0: Yeah.
29: You take care of your body. You know what you're built for. You didn't sign up just to play 162 and then say, that's too much. Remember when the Ant-Man said that? When the Timberwolves were in the playoffs? We didn't prepare ourselves to go deep in the playoffs. What are you playing for?
0: Why not? Right, yeah,
29: what are
0: exactly.
29: you doing then?
0: And if I'm not mistaken, didn't the Dodgers have a bye in the first round of the playoffs? Yeah, so you got some rest right there. No, I'm with you. I'm just kind of throwing
29: Yeah, no, I respect it, but no. I'm not buying it. Right now, the Dodgers, they're in all kind of trouble. They find themselves in a 3-0 series hole against the Milwaukee Brewers. He's Emmett Golden. I'm Q Myers. It's Game Night here on ESPN Radio. Coming up next, we've got to hear from the Dodgers manager, Dave Roberts, right? Oh, yeah. We'll do that and then some here on Game Night on ESPN Radio, the ESPN app, and SiriusXM Channel 80.
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29: Now, that is presented by Gusto. And Emmett, it became a snowball effect, quick, fast, and in a hurry in the seventh inning. You know, once it got out of control, the floodgates opened, and that was, like I said, more than enough. What they did in the seventh inning, they being the Brewers, was enough to beat the Dodgers. They go on to win 6-2, but that seventh inning was the pivotal one. Obviously, it's a decision that Dave Roberts is going to be called upon a bunch of times. He's going to be questioned about a bunch of times, leaving Blake Snell in the seventh, even though he had pitched a heck of a game 1-6. The seventh inning did him in.
0: Yeah, he got on the mound, walked Vaughn, the first guy mm-hmm. that he faced, and I wouldn't even have had sent him out there. But after that, I definitely would have taken him out. Then Bowers hits the home run, and then Mitchell mm-hmm. hits the home run. Right after that, then they finally made the move. And at that, it was like, it's too late.
29: Right.
0: You know, it's too late. Brewers went on to tack on a couple more before the end of the game. But that is where the game was lost. And the manager, in my humble opinion, lost that game.
29: Well, let's hear from the manager. Here's Dave Roberts following the game on that decision and more.
3: Blake Snell, obviously, when he is on, he is one of the best lefty pitchers in baseball. He also hasn't pitched a lot of innings, and I don't think he's gone into the seventh inning all season. What did you see from Snell to put him back out there?
5: I just saw that, you know, through the sixth inning, and then once we got to the seventh inning, I think he retired 13 or 14 in a row, and his stuff was really good. I don't think that they were seeing him well, and I was trying to get him three more hitters, and we had Evan, you know, for that fourth hitter. He had his way with those two lefties and took care of Vaughn. And obviously the leadoff walk hurt. Hasn't given up a homer all year, but it's baseball. And for me, I felt good with where Blake's stuff was at. And, you know, you got to give Bowers credit. He put together another good at-bat, which he did at their place and, you know, spurred that rally. And then right there saw 8-9 pitches, then end up hitting a homer. But, yeah, I mean, I had Evan ready, you know, for Pratt right there.
11: Dave, uncharted territory. Do you make any changes tomorrow?
5: Not sure. I haven't digested this one. You know, they're going to run a bullpen game. So just trying to figure out, you know, which guys we want to be in there, how you kind of construct the lineup. But I haven't thought about that one yet.
11: Do you talk to the players tonight or will you talk to them tomorrow?
5: I'll talk to them tomorrow. Well, they know what's at stake. And, you know, we've won four in a row, you know, a number of times this year. 10 times, I think, something like that. So, but again, we got to win tomorrow. So that's our only focus.
12: Go to the left side in the middle.
13: Dave, more to the fan base, your message, right? Down 3-0, show up tomorrow. What's your message?
5: Well, the fans were great tonight. They came out with energy from pitch one. And, you know, Blake gives up the leadoff homer. But then after that, he was dominant. And the fans were there to the end. And we got to give them something to cheer about and kind of play, you know, downhill for a little bit. Where I think it's just this whole series, you know, they've outslugged us, outhit us. And so we got to get a lead and find a way to tack on and kind of have those guys behind us.
12: AJ.
17: Dave, you say you've got to win tomorrow. What does that entail pitching-wise? Could Skubal, Yamamoto be available? How does that kind of all play in?
5: No, I don't know. Because you still got to win four, you know, to advance. So I think that everyone in the pen should be available, probably outside of Robleski. So as far as kind of covering innings and suppressing runs, I feel really good about that. And then, you know, you got to win tomorrow, and then you've got Skubal going, and I still feel behind him we'll be good to go. Expect to see Diaz. You know, we haven't got him into a game. But, yeah, I mean, I feel good, again, about us preventing runs. We still got to, you know, like I said, catch a lead, build it, and win a ball game.
0: That is Dave Roberts, the Dodgers manager. Interesting there. No, I'm not even considering pitching Skubal tomorrow.
29: You can't win four if you can't win one.
0: Right. Yeah. Like, I get it, but you got to worry about tomorrow's problems tomorrow.
29: Yeah, you can't plan for the future. You better plan for today.
0: Right. Yeah. That's a bold strategy. You know.
29: Well, I mean, clearly bold strategy is Dave Roberts' middle name, apparently.
0: Yeah.
29: Bold strategy. Blake Snell hasn't pitched into the seventh inning this season. Let's pitch him into the seventh inning. Bold strategy. He hasn't given up a homer. Let's let him stay in there, give up two. Bold strategy. He walks someone after having such dominance through six innings where he's been really dominant through. Hasn't gone as a seventh. Let's keep it going. Like, there's a lot of bold strategies. You know what they've all done? backfired.
0: Yeah. You know, and again, this is a manager that has won the World Series,
29: yeah.
0: You know,
29: oh,
0: which is why it's surprising to me, very surprising. And look, I get it. You know, you want to roll with a guy. Snell was locked
29: in.
0: Yeah,
29: he was dialed in.
0: He was locked in
29: until
0: after
29: he
0: that
29: wasn't.
0: First pitch. Yes, but that's what I'm saying. You see, and I would even say this, I believe he only had a left-hander up in the pen. Right. And in the righty lefty and all worrying about all that type of stuff. It's like, bro, you know, once you see that that Snell is the wheels are wobbling a little bit, you got to go and get him. And he just waited till it was too late.
29: All I heard in that 3 or 4 minutes that we listened to Dave Roberts talk was he got greedy. I just wanted to get one more out. I just want him to get one more out. I just wanted to get one more out. No, I mean, yeah, that's ideal. Sure. Yeah. Get him one more out. Sure, it'd be great to get him through one more inning. But to your point, Emmett, when the wheels are shaky, you have to address it.
0: Right, yeah.
29: You know, I'm the only dumb guy that drove around back in the day with the tire about to pop. And is like, you know what? I think I can make it.
0: Yeah.
29: No, you can't. Right? When the light's on, when the orange light comes on and says you're out of gas, you know what that means?
0: Go
29: you're
0: get
29: out of gas.
0: Yeah. This is what's even crazier. Pat Murphy screwed up the inning before.
29: Yes.
0: He left Uribe in there too long.
29: Yep.
0: This guy walked the bases loaded, you know? So if I was ready to be all over him. Like,
29: right.
0: You know what? You cost your team the game leaving Uribe in there too long. No, they just the next day. Dave was like, don't worry about it, Pat. I'll raise you. You
29: know? Right. Yeah. Dave Roberts said, I know the check engine lights come on for Blake Snell, but that's just a suggestion.
0: I'm going to put the pedal to the metal anyway.
29: That doesn't really mean anything. That's just a suggestion.
0: Yeah.
29: It's just an opinion. It doesn't really mean anything. No, it means that, you know, he's tired.
0: Yes.
29: And, well, we all know how it happened in the seventh inning. Coming up next, more on what happened with the Dodgers and how the Brewers have them on the brinks of elimination. That's next on Game Night on ESPN Radio on the all-new ESPN app.
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3: I'm good.
4: So what's next? What's next for this organization that finished Final Four last year?
3: I feel like I'm going to speak for myself, and I feel like everyone on this team wants it. I feel like it's making the finals and then fight for it, you know. But first, we got to have a good regular season. Got to be in a good spot for playoffs, and then just take it step by step, round by round, just like we did last season, but make it even better.
6: Yuri, in that room, when you're around the guys, like, at what point did you know that you guys were, I'm not going to use the word special, but you thought that this is a good group and we can do some nice things?
3: I feel like since my first day when I got here, you know, I felt like we could build something special here. I saw how the coaches are working with us, how everyone is working over here. Now it's just up to us if we can do the final step.
4: Have you met Chris Kreider? 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
3: 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I didn't say hi, but I'm going to do that right after this. 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
3: I feel like it's super easy. 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You know, we all love each other. We all spend time together. And then I feel like it's easy to come to the group where everyone is your friend and everyone likes you. So, yeah, I feel like it's going to be very easy for him.
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0: Debut Sunday in London against the Jacksonville Jaguars. Texans coach D'Amico Ryans confirmed Harrison will play just 2 days after arriving in Houston. Texans acquired him from Arizona in exchange for a 2027 second and seventh round pick and receiving a 2027 sixth round along with Harrison. Houston enters the game with a 1-4 record, while Harrison looks to restart his career after a disappointing beginning with the Cardinals. In the NLCS tonight, you heard it right here on ESPN Radio, the Brewers defeat the Dodgers 6-2. Blake Snell gave up a homer on the first pitch, then was awesome for six innings before the rails coming off in the seventh with the Brewers scoring three runs. Milwaukee now has a 3-0 lead on the reigning World Series champions. Coming up next, more Game Night with Q Myers and myself, Emmett Golden.
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2: 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Reacting to the Brew Crew and their 6-2 victory over the Dodgers, giving them a 3-0 series lead in the NLCS. We're looking for your reaction as well. 888-SAY-ESPN, 888-729-3776. Are you like me, surprised that the Dodgers have not made this a series whatsoever, not taking anything away from the Brewers? I know how good of a team they are, but I thought the Dodgers, a.k.a. the Avengers, were going to put up a fight, and so far, not so good for L.A. Again, hit us up at 888-SAY-ESPN, 888-729-3776. Hit our socials as well at eGoldie80, at your boy Q254, and at ESPN Radio. And Emmett, when I say I'm surprised that this series is 3-0, it's not because I thought the Brewers couldn't hang with the Dodgers. It's because I thought the Dodgers could hang with the Brewers.
3: Yeah, I was expecting really both championship series to go at least six.
2: Exactly.
3: You know, because you got Tampa and you got Cleveland there, you know, getting after it. They're tied at one game apiece. Even after Milwaukee won both games at home, I thought to myself, well, it's all right. You know, it's all good. The Brewers are bounced back. I expected them to get tonight's game and see where they went from there. But man, being down 3-0 is wild, especially for the defending World Series champions.
2: Yeah, it's incredible. And Jake Bowers, he's the man. He's the man that made it happen in the seventh inning. He had Blake Snell throw 11 pitches to him before he parked the ball in the right field bleachers. And you know, it's really two games in a row. Mm-hmm. For Jake Bowers. You know, the game before that, game number two, he took a 12 pitch walk.
3: Yeah.
2: So he's showing patience, and that's something that's funny. We were talking about this last night. This is not to bring up the Guardians, but you had mentioned that it felt like the Guardians were being too aggressive.
3: Yes.
2: You know, at bat. Well, you know, Bowers on his part is showing he's not being aggressive. He's being very picky and making them throw strikes, and then when there's pitches that maybe he can't drive, he's fouling them off, making them go long in the count, making them throw extra pitches. And the more pitches they throw, especially to one batter, it's always going to be advantage to that batter. As a matter of fact, Pat Murphy, the Brewers manager, talked about those long at-bats.
4: Yeah, you think to yourself, you know, you have those long at-bats again, you know, what's the other team thinking? What's the pitcher thinking? You know, like, here we go again. Now, he had two at-bats like this against the Braves. You guys look it up. It was against Perez, right? The lefty for the Braves, Martin Perez. So he had one like that, and he walked the first one. And the second one, he had like a 12-pitch homer. And same thing. It was an incredible at-bat. So I've seen this before, four times this year, where he's had these long 10-plus pitch at-bats that resulted in either a walk or a homer.
3: Yeah, it's frustrating as a pitcher when you can't get a guy out. And I'm not even talking striking a guy out. Like, you don't mind if they put the ball in play, especially if it's at somebody. But when they just keep wasting, especially if you're throwing good pitches, like pitches that should punch them out, pitches that they should beat into the ground and be easy ground balls, and you just can't get them to do it, it ends up like, let me just throw a strike. And next thing you know, it's a going over the wall.
2: Yeah, that's again, you show that patience, you have those long at-bats, and usually good things happen for the guy at the plate. And to see that that's kind of a pattern, and he's done that multiple times, Jake Bowers, that's pretty impressive, either a walk or a home run. Yeah, I would say that those are some good things happening right there.
3: Oh, ain't no question about it. And again, shout out to the Brewers for battling. And think about it, you know, they were up and they were doing well, pitching well, and then in the sixth, it almost exploded. You know, they gave up two runs. It could have been a lot more than that.
2: Right.
3: But they settled down. They got out the inning. And what resilience to follow that up after giving up the lead to go snatch it back. I pay attention to stuff like that because I think that tells you the type of heart that a team has.
2: What storyline are we going to hear after this season gets wrapped up for the Dodgers? Because there's no way in my mind I think they're coming back in this series. We heard Dave Roberts talk about we got to win four games. They need to be worried about winning one game. When you build a team, I don't care if you're the back-to-back defending champs. I don't care. None of that matters. What you did last year, what you did the year before, that don't matter.
3: No, right? It's over.
2: None of that matters. It's all about the now and the present. And they built a team that as many when they got Terry Skubal, everyone, oh my gosh, they're cheating. Oh my gosh, what are they doing? They're ruining baseball. And the Brewers are like, they ain't really ruined nothing for us.
3: Right.
2: So what's the storyline gonna be? How are you gonna summarize the Dodgers and their, you know, this season and the way it gets wrapped up when it is all game, set, match?
3: I mean, it'll be disappointing, especially if they end up getting swept. If they don't get tomorrow's game and they get swept, it'll be.
2: I don't see a way that they're winning tomorrow. I see no way they win tomorrow.
3: Yeah, I'm with you. It'll be surprising. I think they will say, hey, look, Ohtani, our best player, wasn't healthy for most of the season, and he was doing his best in the playoffs. But the thing about the Dodgers is they're not just Ohtani.
2: I'm about to say, that sounds like you play the game reason or excuse.
3: Yeah, that's an excuse
2: to me.
3: Yeah, oh, it is. Right? They'll make an excuse.
2: You have an all-star lineup. Again, you had a roster that people were complaining about the way that you built it. It's not fair.
3: Mm-hmm.
2: It's not fair. They're cheating. They're ruining the game. They can't even buy a game. They buy everything else. They can't buy a game.
3: Yeah, well, I bet you if they could find a way to do it, they certainly would. $370 million payroll. All right, $370 million payroll. The Brewers, $169 million, which is not Sisters of the Poor by any means, but it's half or just about half of what the Dodgers are paying.
2: I'm intrigued to find out what that storyline is going to be, what the narrative is going to be. How are they going to, you know, coin this team? For me, and these are totally different circumstances, but still highly disappointing. For me, I always go back to the Warriors season against your Cavs and the record-breaking season only to blow the series.
3: Mm-hmm.
2: Right. Yeah. Hey, great. Fantastic. That was fun. What'd you win out of it? Nothing.
3: Right. Yeah.
2: You know what I mean? And I know, look, they're not playing for a championship right now, so I'm not going to put it at that level.
3: Right.
2: But it's close.
3: Yeah. Yeah. Like the Warriors made history twice in that season.
2: Exactly.
3: That's way extreme. Yeah. They made good history.
2: Right.
3: And they made bad history.
2: And the bad history outweighs the good history. Yep. Every day of the week and twice on Sunday.
3: Exactly. Because if every day is a sunny day, what's a sunny day?
2: Hey, man, ring the bell, man. Ring the bell.
3: I'm sorry.
2: That's not even a real statement.
3: You teed me up.
2: That doesn't mean anything.
3: I couldn't resist.
2: And you're rubbing it in the fans, in the L.A. fans. You're running it because, you know, it never rains in Southern California. It's pouring.
3: Oh, it is.
2: It's pouring right now as they're
3: down
2: 0-3.
3: It's pouring adversity. That's what it's doing for sure. I think if I'm the Dodgers, I charge it to the game and get back next year because you got a bunch of great ball players on this team. Like, you know, if they overreact and, oh, we got to redo the lineup and redo. Nah. The Brewers, they had time. All right. You know how people go like, oh, I got time today. They were ready, you know, and I don't think what I don't want to do is take credit away from the Brewers.
2: No, I'm not. Not at all.
3: Yeah. What I don't want to do is take credit away from the Brewers and not like, oh, you know, the Dodgers were so bad. I think the Brewers were so good and have been awesome this season and even in this series that if I'm the Dodgers, I'm their front office, I'm their manager, I go, hey, we went back-to-back. This was a bad year where we lost in the NL Championship Series. So we run it back, and I wouldn't be surprised if they're back here in the same spot next year, but not down 3-0.
2: But see, the problem is that's not going to be the narrative. And I'm not taking away from Milwaukee. You're not taking away from Milwaukee. The fine people in Milwaukee aren't taking away from Milwaukee. But the storyline tomorrow when Evan Cohen and Chris Canty and Michelle Smallman hit the airwaves 100%. Will not be the Brewers being up 3-0. It'll be the Dodgers being down 0-3.
3: Exactly.
2: That's going to be block A.
3: Yeah.
2: That's going to be block A, right? Yeah. Just because, again, it's so surprising. Malibu just sent me a text. Dodgers are spending more on this roster than the other three teams left combined.
3: Oh, absolutely. Because the Rays and the Guardians.
2: Exactly.
3: Yeah.
2: They don't spend no money.
3: They're barely over $100 million.
2: That's what I'm saying. So that's why it's so surprising to me. I don't care if they've won back-to-back championships. It's about this year, and this year is a big incomplete, a big disappointment. You failed. This is a fail.
3: Yeah.
2: You know, it'd be one thing if the Brewers won 4-3. Or 4-2. 4-2.
3: Yeah.
2: So be it. right? Yeah, if they won in six games, whatever, and it was a fight, okay, cool, right? Then you tip the cap and say the better team won.
3: Right.
2: But when you can't buy a win, that's why I'm tripping. That's why I'm, you know, it's more sauce on it than it needs to be, because they can't even pick up one dub.
3: Before both CSs started, if you were like, pick one team that's going to get swept, everybody would have said the Guardians, right? You know, look, Tampa
2: really
3: has been
2: team.
3: Best team in the AL all year, and obviously the Brewers and the and the Dodgers, great teams. Everybody would have said, yo, it's Cleveland. No one would have said the Dodgers.
2: Right.
3: Yeah, more people would have said the Brewers than would have said the Dodgers.
2: Exactly. That's why, again, it just blows my mind. Would love to hear from you at 888-SAY-ESPN, 888-729-3776. How would you coin it? How would you phrase it when it comes to this Dodgers team that now finds himself in a 0-3 series hole to the Milwaukee Brewers after losing 6-2 in NLCS game number 3. He's Emmett Golden. I'm Q Myers. It's Game Night here on ESPN Radio. Coming up next, a new man takes the reins in Denver. 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
0: 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It's NFL Thursday Night Football as Seattle heads to Denver. It's Bo Nix versus Sam Darnold at QB. Kickoff is just after 8.
5: Now Atkins moves to the right end of the line. Nix takes the snap, dives, and he is in for the touchdown. A 1-yard touchdown for Bo Nix.
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17: New Canadiens associate coach Derek Lalonde.
18: Like, when you were with the Toronto Maple Leafs, now with the Montreal Canadiens, like, what's the word on the street on this team? Its reputation when you're matching up and getting you and the players prepared?
19: Yeah. It's been impressive. I think I've seen it from all perspectives. It wasn't long ago I'm competing against Montreal in a Stanley Cup final with the Tampa Bay Lightning.
18: Yeah.
19: And then to watch that group as even when I was coaching in Detroit and we had some success against Montreal, you could see their approach. They had pace to it. You could see the way they wanted to play fast. It's a hard team to play against. You have your alarm going constantly. Last year, very similar. Tough matchup with some of their elite guys. But to see them grow a little bit away from the puck, unfortunately, my time in Detroit, you know, I witnessed them bypass us there, and hence you can see, you know, where everything kind of played itself out. But you can see them improve a little bit more away from the puck, take a little more responsibility, maybe in that game management, if you will. And it's been impressive to watch, and again, I feel excited to be part of it.
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3: I get it.
2: I know you do. You also have the dumb sayings too.
3: It's kind of how I got here.
20: You know, this would have played well if the Dodgers actually won.
2: Facts. Thank you,
3: Renee.
2: Okay,
3: all right. Now I'm on your side.
2: And it would have made a lot of sense if going into, a Will Smith highlight of him having that nice hit off the wall, not talking about the Denver Broncos.
20: I think Malibu takes the L on this one.
2: Yep.
3: I'm sorry.
2: Thank you. Got the bell rung. It's game night here on ESPN Radio, the all-new ESPN app, SiriusXM Channel 80, and TuneIn. 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He's Emmett Golden. I'm Q Myers. You also heard from Renee and Malibu. And, hey, look, it be your own people. So, it is what it is. We will get back to some more MLB action, NLCS, and, of course, ALCS game number 3 coming up. We'll do that in a little bit here on game night. But, Emmett, it's Thursday night football, kicking off week 6 of the NFL, which is wild that we're already here. Mm-hmm. It's going to be Seattle and Denver. Denver picked up a victory last week, 23-17 over the Chargers. Sean Payton took back the play calling. Look, the issue that the Broncos have had so far this year when it comes to scoring has been their scoring in the first half. They didn't really just light it up in the first half with Sean Payton. They had that problem last year when he was the play caller. I feel like that nothing has changed. I don't necessarily think it was Davis Webb who, by the way, only got a 4-game sample size before he got the hook. And Sean Payton said, all right, I'm back. I'm here to save the day. And it took a lot for them to beat the winless Chargers. So I don't really think that Sean Payton is making that big of a difference, but I guess since he's the head coach, he said, hey, if I'm going down, I'm going down on my own dime.
3: And he should have stood on that business in the offseason.
2: To begin with,
3: yeah. That's my only thing about that. If you're a play-calling head coach, don't ever give up play-calling because it's who you are. You're going to want it back. You're going to sit there and you're just going to start second-guessing. And that's what happened. Look, they were 2-2. With Davis Webb as the play caller. Mm-hmm. In the losses, they scored 10 and 14 points. Yeah, that's not enough. But they scored 20 and 30 in the wins. And, oh, by the way, one of those wins was against the Rams, where they hung up 30 on them. I think that it was just a mistake from the beginning. But now you got to win because now you really look like you don't know what you're doing if you take back play calling and then you're only scoring, at 17 to 22, 23 points a game.
2: They always say coaches coach and players play, right? So I like to, yes, I'll look at the coaches and we'll question decisions that are made. And sometimes we'll look at the coach and say, should he have done this? Should he have done that? Why would you make that play call? But at the end of the day, Emmett, it's the players that have to go out there and execute. And I think the biggest problem for Denver and their offense is the main guy is not executing at a high level. The main guy is Bo Nix.
3: Yeah.
2: Bo Nix threw for a buck 23 last week.
3: That ain't going to get it done.
2: 16 completions for a buck 23 and a touchdown.
3: Yeah, that's not going to get it done.
2: That's not good.
3: No. This year he's thrown for 942 yards and 6 touchdowns in 5 games.
2: That's what I'm saying.
3: Yeah.
2: It's not good.
3: No.
2: He to me, and this is just my personal opinion, I feel like he has not progressed. It feels like he's regressed.
3: Yeah, I feel like
2: I was just out on the corner selling a bean pie when I did that.
3: Oh, okay. All right. You just had to hit me with a my brother.
2: I just said, my brother, you did not progress. You happen to regress.
3: Absolutely.
2: Is your ankle feeling okay, son?
3: And you know what? This back and forth with play calls, that's not helping them.
2: At all.
3: Either. It's not helping Bo Nix. So maybe Sean Payton, who, look, I have respect on top of respect for him as a play caller. One of the greatest play callers in NFL history. No shade, man. My whole thing is, dog, be who you are. If you're an artist, you don't have other people drawing pictures for you. You know, that's what you do. So if you're a play caller, call those plays. At least I feel like you don't have to worry about that for the rest of the season, because you ain't giving it back up.
2: No, you're not.
3: You know what I'm saying?
2: But that's not, to me, that's not the ultimate issue with Denver, who everyone thought was going to take some big step and stride this year because they're getting Bo Nix back healthy. It doesn't always mean, just because you're getting your guy back, that he's going to make that natural progression. And to me, it just feels like he hasn't done that. They went out there and got Jaylen Waddle. They wanted to have that deep threat. And, I mean, it's been all right.
3: Yeah.
2: You know, but it's now you're through five games. And I know it's the first one that Sean Payton has called the plays this season, but I kind of feel like I know who they are. And I don't think that their defense is as good as it was last year.
3: I was going to go there. Patrick Surtain's dealing with an injury, and he's out. You're talking about one of the best corners in the NFL. Their defense has not been like last year's defense.
2: Right.
3: You know, but I would even – it's tough. Like, have the Texans been as good defensively as they were last year either?
2: No.
3: That's why
2: they were winless until last week.
3: Yeah, and I kind of – early on, I dismissed it because there's a lot of crazy stuff that happens in the first 3-4 weeks of the NFL season. I know we're, at 5 going on –

0: We understand what we did well or not, but you can't build off that. Last year is over. So as great as you might think that you're going to be coming into the next season, there's so many circumstances that'll play a factor. You can't guarantee that. And it's funny, for a guy who didn't want to talk, he gave me a fantastic answer. And I've never let that leave my head. So when you go into this season and you said Houston, I picked Houston to go to the Super Bowl. Why? Mm-hmm. Because, again, well, I'm building off last year. That defense was great. Now the offense is going to be on point. They're going to be a little bit better. They're going to make a run. Right. Denver, they won the division last year. They built it off the defense. Bo Nix is coming back healthy. They're going to build off that. In reality, Emmett, you can't really build off that.
1: I think that's true in the NFL more than any other
0: sport. Absolutely.
1: Yeah, there's so much turnover every year. There's so many injuries every year that, and we see teams flip-flop year in and year out. Half the playoff teams are new every season.
0: Exactly. So it's so hard to just ride what you did really well and keep doing it moving on. That's always something that stood out to me. Coming up next, is it officially in closing up time for the Dodgers? It's ESPN Radio, the ESPN app, SiriusXM Channel 80, and tune in.
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10: With us right now, it's Jeff Gordon. For us, learning of Chris Kreider joining the team. What can you tell me about how something like that comes together?
11: It comes together really quick, I can tell you that. You know, we didn't really expect him to get out of his contract the way it happened. So once he became a free agent, you sort of just kind of go into speed mode there. And it looked to us like a natural fit right from the beginning. So we just started calling Chris, talked to his agent, see if he would consider Montreal. And thankfully for us, it worked out. So
12: natural fit, can you elaborate on that? Or
11: I think so, because we're a really young team. And again, I guess the youngest team in the league, or one of them again. And if you think about it, he's got almost 1,000 games. He's played over 100 playoff games. He's a power forward. He gives us more depth. He can play on the power play. He's great in front of the net. A lot of things, you know, we're looking to get to the middle of the ice a little more. There's a lot there that he can provide for us. And, you know, he walks in the room, I think, with a little cachet, right? He scored 50 goals in this league. He can still skate. He's coming off 50 points, which he feels is a down year. So there's just a lot there that we felt like if we put him in our lineup, no matter who he plays with, it's going to make us deeper.

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3: Also in the NFL, newly acquired receiver Marvin Harrison Jr. will make his Houston Texans debut Sunday in London against the Jacksonville Jaguars. Texans coach DeMeco Ryans confirmed that Harrison will play just 2 days after arriving in Houston. The Texans acquired Harrison from Arizona in exchange for a 2027 second round and seventh round picks, receiving a 2027 sixth round picks and Harrison. On to the NLCS tonight. The Brewers beat the Dodgers 6-2. Blake Snell gave up a home run on the first pitch before settling down only to give up three runs in the seventh inning. When it was all said and done, the Milwaukee Brewers have a commanding 3-0 lead over the reigning World Series champions. Coming up, more on the NLCS with Q Myers and myself, Emmett Golden.
4: 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The 49ers, Chiefs, and Vikings are all undefeated, but I'll tell you why one of them won't make the playoffs. 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
5: Three-two pitch. Swing and a foul tip into the mitt of Contreras, and that's the ball game. And the Milwaukee Brewers are one win away from the World Series. McGill closes it out, and the Brewers win it 6-2 the final. What a performance by the Brewers.
6: 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They have a 3-0 series lead on the defending back-to-back World Series champs, the LA Dodgers. 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He's Emmett Golden. I'm Q Myers. Joining us now to talk about that commanding lead that the Brewers have over the Dodgers is our guy, Doug Glanville, ESPN MLB analyst, on the call for the Brewers and Dodgers NLCS. And, Doug, thanks so much for your time. We do appreciate you. And I want to start with Jake Bowers, who had Blake Snell pitch him, throw 11 pitches to him before he parked one into the right field stands. You had over 1,000 career hits in your MLB career. What is it like when you're at the plate and you can cause a pitcher to throw that many pitches? And how much of an advantage is that for the batter when you could do that?
7: Yeah, I mean, it's really the ultimate, like, mano a mano moment, because it's like he's throwing everything in the kitchen sink at you. And you finding ways to just spoil a pitch, just miss one. And, you know we've seen everything he could throw. And now it's just kind of a battle of wills at a certain point. And Jake Bowers has given that to the Brewers all season long. His story is pretty incredible because he hadn't really been an everyday player until this season. He's bounced around. He's been up. He's been down. He's been, you know, DFA'd, traded, cut. And he still found a way to become this really impactful offensive player this season. And he had a 12-pitch at bat previously in the series, the Padres series, and worked a walk, and that became consequential. So this guy is a disciplined hitter. He hunts for certain pitches, and this season when he gets them, he usually finds a way to do damage on it.
3: Doug, Snell, you know, outside of the first pitch of the game, was locked in for six innings. And, you know, he was kind of making quick work of guys. After the walk to Vaughn, do you feel like that was evidence that maybe he was a little tired and it was time to take him out?
7: Well, you know, it's like he still looked sharp, you know, from the standpoint of the stuff. I mean, he tried to throw a couple change up to Vaughn. He tried to backdoor the curveball. He missed. And I think the sort of illusion of it was that it's like, okay, that's fine. He has a bunch of lefties now coming up. So he's like, all right, he's got Bowers. he liked the matchup left on left, even though Bowers hits lefties well. And he liked the fact that Mitchell only had one home run the whole season against lefties. So I think there was, it was lulled into sort of that lefty-lefty matchup that said, well, let's give him more runway. He has been, you know, pretty strong, and that was just sort of one at-bat against Vaughn. But the thing that, you know, we asked Dave Roberts before the game was that Snell hadn't been into the seventh inning at all this season. He just has not gone that deep, and he's missed a lot of time. And the fact that he was, you know, into that workload, you know, was one certainly alarm going off. But he was fine, and then he just wasn't.
6: No, he wasn't. And now the Dodgers find themselves in an 0-3 hole to the Milwaukee Brewers. Again, Doug Glanville is with us here on Game Night on ESPN Radio and the all-new ESPN app. He's Emmett Golden. I'm Q Myers. And me and Emmett have been talking about giving the Brewers the credit, all the credit in the world for being up 3-0. We don't want to make it about the Dodgers. But, Doug, as you know, when you have a payroll like them, they're defending back-to-back champs. You know, they've been called the Avengers and how they're ruining baseball. And then they find themselves in a situation where they can't win a game. What is it that Milwaukee's doing that has been really just making the Dodgers struggle so much to the point where, like I said, they're in a 3-0 hole?
7: Well, I would say the toughest thing to do in these series is to be able to play your game, right? To be in total control and play your game, because that's the job of your opponent, to constantly disrupt it and to impose their will on their game on you. And in this case, it's like the Brewers are playing their game, and that is they're going to work counts. They're going to foul balls off. They're going to get on base by walk. They're going to be in your face. They're going to run you out of the stadium. They're going to catch the ball. They have a phenomenal bullpen. I mean, you start looking and it's like, wow. I mean, the ways the Dodgers, if you just go on paper, the Dodgers were probably the better team because they have the rotation, right? They have this the starting rotation, and they have more slug. They can hit the ball at the ballpark. Those were the two pluses. But a lot of other facets, the Brewers were, you know, certainly statistically better. And so they started to be that team that won 103 games that really never had like a bad stretch all season long. And they were just bringing it to all these teams in the postseason. And the Padres series, there was never a moment they weren't one or two runs apart. That's how close that series was. But their bullpen showed that they can slap up zeros pretty much at will. And Uribe was really the only, you know, blip today, but he'd been lights out up until then. So it's more about how the Brewers play this style where they counterpunch, they're relentless. If you score, they're going to score back. And that's exactly what they did. Sixth inning, the Dodgers are like, oh, yeah, we got the lead. And it was gone in a half an inning. And that's just how they played.
8: Baseball's changed so much, especially now, everything spin rate and launch angle and, you know, OPS and all of that. You know, nobody cares about batting average anymore. But once you get to this level, does being able to play old school baseball really benefit teams once you get this deep in the playoffs?
7: Well, it's certainly the Brewers are showing you the value of having all these different ways to score runs. You know, they were one of the top run scoring team in baseball, and they were almost dead last in home runs. So this is a team that has manufactured runs, and there's been criticism say, well, you can't win in the playoffs like that. Well, there's still some truth to saying like home runs are king. If you hit more home runs, you're probably going to be on the right side of the scoreboard, because that's your ability to put up quick runs, quick strike, knock a pitcher out, and possibly if there's runners on base in front, put up a crooked number. And that's the big advantage of the home run. And by the way, the Brewers hit three of them. So, you know, it's not that they had zero home runs this year. They just didn't hit as many and as frequent. So, you know, but yes, it's when you look at the other teams, the Rays, the Guardians, you are looking at teams that kind of catch the ball, run the bases, know how to lay down a bunt. There's a lot of old school in these teams left. And really the Dodgers are typically fundamentally pretty sound too. It's not like they don't play that game. They just have all these other weapons, and the Brewers have just found a way to neutralize them.
6: Doug, this was a game that I said the Dodgers had to win. They had to win this one to make it a series. Well, clearly they didn't win it. What are your expectations from L.A. tomorrow?
7: Well, it's going to be you talk about elimination game. It is an elimination game. Mm-hmm. And when we talked to Dave Roberts earlier, he said, well, I'm going to treat this one, you know, similarly. But when it came down to it with Snell going into the seventh, it was sort of like, okay, let's see. I'm going to try to go with who's looking hot right now. And that sort of imploded ultimately. So they're going to have to, you haven't seen like Edwin Diaz. So it's one of those things where they're going to have to pretty much every pitch is going to be the, Armageddon for the Dodgers. And the tough part about that is, if you empty everybody out, you still have to deal with game five if you get there. So that's a different position they've been on in the last couple of years. So a lot of credit to the Brewers. But Max Muncy told us before the game, he's like, we're not playing our best baseball. And we feel good that we were in Milwaukee, didn't play our best baseball, and those were close games. But this time, it went exactly the other way, and the Brewers just took it to them.
6: Well, we'll close out with this, and fantastic stuff. We do appreciate you. You mentioned Max Muncy, and I was telling Emmett that sixth inning, even though they put up two runs and they took the lead, I felt like they left about four runs out there and didn't get those and weren't able to manufacture. And Muncy had that strikeout to get the first out in that inning. How big was that inning that they weren't able to get more than just those two runs?
7: Yeah, I mean, that's big because Uribe was struggling, and they made the move to get him out of there. And D.L. Hall is another arm that the Brewers have that kind of you forget about because you think of, Uribe, Ashby, and McGill, but then there's this D.L. Hall lefty in there that's pretty nasty. So, he's been really a key part of, bridging the bullpen to the back end. And, yes, he did his job. He came in and punched out two, and that was it. So that's where the Brewers are just unbelievable. And the Padres, they have Mason Miller. They had Morejon and all these great arms. But when we interviewed the Padre manager, he's like, the Brewers have every bit as good a bullpen as we do, and they continue to show it. And all these zeros, while they're putting up zeros, they're tacking on one. Mm-hmm. And then you look up, and you're down by four.
6: Right, and yeah, good luck trying to come back from that one. And now the Dodgers find themselves in, just a huge hole down 3-0. Doug, fantastic stuff as always. Great job on the call. Thanks so much for giving us some time, and we'll hear you tomorrow night. We appreciate you.
7: All right, my pleasure. Thank you.
6: Thank you. Great stuff right there. Doug Glanville, ESPN MLB analyst, longtime MLB player on the call for Brewers and Dodgers NLCS. And Game 4 is going to come out tomorrow. We'll see what the Dodgers have. I don't have a lot of faith. I don't have a lot of confidence, Emmett, but we'll see.
8: They got to get on the board early. Them being the Dodgers.
6: Of course.
8: They got to get on the board early. And if they could do that and not just score three runs in the first inning and not do anything. No, they need to get two and maybe in the first, one in the third, get another one in the fourth, maybe get two in the sixth. Like, they have to score and keep their foot on the gas, because if it becomes a pitcher's duel, they're just going to get more and more pressure. Every inning, the pressure is just going to get heavier and heavier on them.
6: I don't know if you know this or not, but I've never been a back-to-back champion in anything, and I've never been on the brink of elimination of anything either.
8: Oh, so you never made the playoffs?
6: No, not at all. So, hey, don't ring the bell on me. I just, there's a reason I'm sitting. There's a reason I'm sitting here with y'all.
8: Hey, I won three high school championships in a row. What are you talking about?
6: All right, well, there's a reason you're sitting here with me then. So the question
8: throw 87 miles an hour.
6: What is the message in the locker room? What is the message in the clubhouse? If you're the Dodgers, you know how good you are. You know what you've done in the past, and you also know you're in a 3-0 hole.
8: Kind of what you just said right there. Go out there and be who you are, right? Go be who you are. Shohei Ohtani. All right, don't forget that. I know you've been hurt, and I know you've had issues. You're Mookie Betts.
6: He needs a slump buster. That's what he needs.
8: Yeah, they all need to look themselves in the mirror and remember.
6: Right.
8: There's a reason this talent was put together. There's a reason you won multiple World Series. There's a reason you won 100 games. And we haven't seen that reason through the first three of the CS. So step in front of that mirror, identify who you are, go outside and be that.
6: He's Emmett Golden. I'm Q Myers. It's game night here on ESPN Radio. Coming up next, we put a bow on NLCS game number 3, and we look ahead to ALCS game number 2, 3? Which one is it?
8: ALCS 3.
6: Yeah, man. Three. My number. Hey, man.
8: It's all good. I got you.
6: It's a numbers game, man. And clearly, I ain't winning it. It's game night. It is ESPN Radio on the all-new ESPN app.
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26: Marty, since you've started coaching this team up until now, you know, expectations have, of course, changed. Was the expectations changing something that you needed to communicate to the team, or was it something that most of them were able to pick up on without you having to say anything?
27: 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I think that's important. Like, listen, we want two playoff rounds. You know, how we got here, it's not luck, but this is just where we are. 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And I think the players know that. You know, I'm not necessarily changing how I coach because our team is better. But we're definitely, you know, it's more like what I coach than how I coach. 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
6: Ours would be one Blake Snell. You mentioned it, Emmett. First at bat in the start of the game, not good, right? Milwaukee.
8: First pitch,
6: put it in the seats. But then he went on and pitched really well after that until the seventh inning. And really, an inning that you mentioned, he probably shouldn't even have been on the mound to begin with.
8: Nope. Nah, you just, I understand when a guy is rolling and you're thinking to yourself, oh, we're saving arms in our bullpen, where this is great, you know, where this is, and it is great. It was great. But you got to understand, you got to the seventh inning. Now is the time to use your bullpen. If Snell was throwing a no-hitter, all right, that's one thing. Mm-hmm. But he wasn't. In my opinion, you saw right away, you walk out of there in the seventh inning, and I don't believe he's gone past six many times at all this year, right? All. So he hasn't gone past six. First batter he faces in the seventh inning, he walks him.
0: Right.
8: That's a dead giveaway.
0: Yep.
8: That's fatigue, and yep. It's nothing wrong with that from Blake Snell. Blake, this is not
0: he
8: on you.
0: He did his
8: you.
0: Job. He did yes. his job. He got him through six innings. They had the lead. He didn't have to go on to the – to even take the mound in the seventh. But like you said, if you walk the first batter and you haven't even pitched into the seventh inning at all in 2026, at all in 2026.
8: Right, right. His manager hung him out to dry.
0: Yeah, facts. Well, how did Blake Snell feel about giving up those two homers besides bad? Here he is.
1: I mean, yeah, it's wild that that's happened in back-to-back postseasons, but – it's part of the game, and it wasn't going to define me, just frustrated. I was able to lock in just because I was focused. I knew what I needed to do, and you know, that's part of the game, but to give up a leadoff home run to start the game is just frustrating, but I'll learn from it.
8: Yeah, I feel terrible for Blake because, he gave up a homer at the start. That one swing didn't lose the game, for them because he locked in after that. And, look, I like offense and all that. I love seeing a guy in control on the mound and that is mixing up his pitches, going high and tight with a fastball, not even for a strike, right? Just to show you something, then going down and away with something nasty that's breaking. He was doing that. He was doubling up. It was beautiful. It was a beautiful thing to watch. He's a human being, all right? And he obviously just wasn't prepared to go seven innings.
0: He hasn't done it all season.
8: Yeah. And again, you got to the seventh inning.
0: Exactly.
8: Your
0: exactly.
8: bullpen yep. is ready to go.
0: Right. Exactly.
8: Everybody's ready to go. And you're like, nah, we're going to keep going with Blake. And he was so close. I believe he ended up going over 100 pitches. He was so close to 100 pitches when he walked out there. You got to know that. And hearing Dave Roberts say tomorrow, no, we're not even thinking about pitching Scooble. It's strange. And look, this man has won multiple World Series, so who am I to question him as a manager? But I'm questioning him. I will tell you that. I might be an idiot, but I don't get it.
0: Blake Snell threw 101 pitches, 63 of them were strikes. So he, again, did his job until the seventh inning when he just didn't have it anymore. And again, if you just go by what he's done so far this year, you would have already known the seventh inning he was not. There was no reason for him to be out there at all. So, matter of fact, go ahead and ring the bell real quick.
8: Yeah, ring the bell. Thanks.
0: We'll ring that bell on Dave Roberts for rolling him out there in the seventh inning and then pulling him once he had a walk.
8: And if I'm Pat Murphy, I'm sending a cigar to Dave Roberts or something because Pat almost blew it with Uribe. He almost, he kept him in there too long. But we're not talking about that because in the next inning, Dave Roberts did the same thing.
0: Well, and Pat Murphy's not talking about what he did wrong. He's talking about what the Brewers have done right, which is 1-1 and 1 some more. And now they have that 3-0 series lead. Here he is talking about having that lead on the Dodgers.
2: No matter how I feel, you know what I mean? Like this, it really doesn't, you know what I mean? There's no feeling good, feeling bad. It's just onward, you know, like I've said, like the goal the whole time from spring training, February 9th, the first day we got together, the goal the whole time is just like build a resiliency and a passion for being in the now and a passion for winning tonight and then let them tap us on the shoulder when it's over.
8: Hey, I heard that.
0: Yeah. Hey, man, what's that meme where the guy's like,
8: Yeah.
0: Like, I understand what he's saying. Uh-huh. He's saying all the right things. But if you're Pat Murphy and you got a little truth serum and you're up 3-0 on the Dodgers, you're feeling kind of good. You're feeling – now, you don't want to show that.
8: Yeah, there's two type of people, though, right? There are people who are in that situation like, yep, all right, here we go, I'm in it. Then there are some people that get in that situation that go, uh-oh, something's about to go wrong.
0: Right.
8: You know, I know plenty of people, when the going's good, they get worried.
0: Right. Yeah, those people are called paranoid.
8: Yes, they are. They
0: I'm not that guy. Relate. I don't live in that paranoid world. If I'm up 3-0, I feel good. Trust me, if you talk to me back in 2016, you know, when the Warriors were up 3-0 on the Cavs, you know how your boy felt?
8: I felt pretty good, huh?
0: Yeah. I felt great.
8: Yeah.
0: Didn't work out well.
8: And then holla at me after game 7 of that same year. You know how I was feeling?
0: I didn't want to talk to you.
3: Don't do anything to negatively impact this show.
0: That's right.
8: No, you're right.
0: Do not negatively impact this show.
8: We put a lot of time into putting this together for you to come and negatively impact it. Yeah, that's right. And you better let me know when we're going to be on the air. You know what I'm saying? And if you're not going to be, you need to let me know now.
0: Well, hey, I want to know the mood you're going to be in after the ALCS game number 3. How are you seeing this one now that it's back in Cleveland? I know we don't have too much time, but I just...
8: Let me run through this really fast. Yep. Gavin Williams is on the mound for the Guardians. He has been great this year, much better during the day. He's 7-2 this season during the day, 7-6 at night. So them moving the game up benefits at least one of the best pitchers in the American League.
0: Well, that's a series, right? 1-1, three of them going to be there in Cleveland. We'll see how it all plays out, but MLB postseason, man, is a whole lot of fun. He's Emmett Golden, I'm Q Myers. Coming up, SportsCenter All Night with Jay Reynolds on ESPN Radio and the all-new ESPN app.
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3: Isaac, I got to ask you because I barely recognize you today without the eye black. It's terrifying, man. It's like if I'm lined up on the other side of you and I see that, I'm going down. I'm not letting you hit me.
38: We need you to play offensive tackle for a couple of those things.
3: Yeah. How did that start? How did the eye black start?
38: It started when I first got to Quebec. I went to Champlain College, Lennoxville, like a CJEP. It started out there, and not my very first year, but you know, I'm kind of looking for an identity. And I found that identity after playing, taking the position of a guy named Frédéric Robitaille. It's been a long time since I said that name. But my coach at the time, you know, he offered me the 91 jersey after Robitaille left in my second year at Champlain. And I was looking for kind of that identity. You know, I found it through being able to, you know, change myself with the eye black. And slow, it didn't start all over my face, but slowly, you know, it kind of consumed me in you know, in a different way to where I felt like a different person. You know, I felt like I was able to take that persona on the field. And, you know, I had an instance in college where I went one half without it. And, you know, at halftime, we're losing the game. My coach made me go inside and put it on. So.
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21: 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The landscape for Thursday in Major League Baseball getting interesting. Mother Nature taking aim at Cleveland, so baseball moving up the start time for Game 3 by 5 hours. We've got afternoon baseball on Thursday. For the folks in Ohio, maybe a good day to use some of that accrued PTO or get dismissed early from school. ALCS moved up 5 hours. Baseball also moving up the start time of the NLCS by 1 hour. Game 4 getting underway slightly earlier than expected. As for Game 3, the action on Wednesday getting underway early there as well.
0: So here we go. Snell ready to work in the first offering of the game. Is hit in the air, right field, well struck. Tucker going back, and it's gone! First pitch of the game, Cheerio over the right field wall, into the pavilion, into the sun, and the Brewers have jumped in front, 1-0. Wow!
21: First pitch from there. For the next handful of innings, it was a pitcher's duel between Robert Gasser and Blake Snell.
0: The 1-2. Swing and a miss, struck him out. That's a half dozen strikeouts for Blake Snell as he mows him down. 1-2-3 in the third. The 1-2. Breaking ball hit on the ground to the right side. There to pick it up, Terang throws to first. Freeman is out. And solid work by Gasser as he goes 5 shutout innings.
21: Dodgers and Brewers went to the sixth with Milwaukee leading 1-0. That first pitch homer, still the difference. Bottom of the sixth. Three walks, loading the bases with one out for the Dodgers.
0: Smith waits the pitch. Swing and a high fly ball. Well struck. Left center field. That ball's back. Off the wall. Hernandez is in. Tucker's on his heels. Otani to third. And it's a two-run double for Will Smith. And the Dodgers have the lead 2-1.
21: Close to a grand slam, but it's a two-run double instead. Dodgers take the lead. Still had runners at second and third with one out, but
0: he's got Otani at third, Smith at second. A 1-2 is in there. Got him looking, and Edmund is gone on strikes, and Hall able to limit the damage. He strikes out back-to-back hitters to end the inning, and the Dodgers lead 2.
21: L.A. could not add to the lead. They still took a one-run lead to the seventh. But Milwaukee apparently figures out Blake Snell.
0: Swing and a high fly ball, right field. This ball's back. This one's got a chance. And it's gone. into the pavilion over the right field wall. Jake Bowers will touch them all. And the Brewers have the lead on pitch number 11. What an at bat from Jake Bowers.
4: And a pitch.
0: Swing and a high fly ball right field. That ball is back. That ball is gone. And Mitchell will touch them all as they come pouring out of the first base dugout of the Brewers. And Mitchell slowly circles the bases. The Brewers now lead it 4-2.
4: Brewers grabbing the lead in the seventh. They had another run in the eighth, courtesy of a wild pitch. An RBI single from Joey Ortiz in the ninth makes it 6-2. It was just up to Trevor Megill to slam the door.
0: 3-2 pitch. Swing and a foul tip into the mitt of Contreras. And that's the ball game. And the Milwaukee Brewers are one win away from the World Series. Megill closes it out, and the Brewers win it 6-2 the final. What a performance by the Brewers.
4: Boog Shambi calling it right here on ESPN Radio. 6-2 the final. Milwaukee's taken the first three of the best of seven. Milwaukee's first 3-0 series lead in franchise history. Brewers were swept by the Dodgers in last year's NLCS. No team in baseball history has swept a playoff series against a team that swept them the previous year. Dodgers trailing 3-0 in a best-of-seven series for the first time since the World Series in 1966. They led this one 2-1 in the seventh. They wind up losing it 6-2. Jake Bowers, his third career postseason home run, his go-ahead shot capping an at-bat that went all the way to 11 pitches. After the win, spoke with our Aldin Gonzalez.
5: You did it again. Another long at-bat leading to a good result. This one, 11 pitches leading to the go-ahead home run. Take us through it.
7: Oh, again, it was just, I don't know, man. Mine went blank, found the flow, went into compete mode, and just happy I put a good swing on it.
5: Jake, what is it about this Brewers offense that any time the Dodgers seem to be building momentum, you guys would come right back and take it from them?
7: It's not just the offense. As a team, we have each other's backs. Our only goal in the game is to pick each other up and play for each other, man, and that's what that was about right there.
5: We talked a lot about the bullpen in this series, but today, seeing Robert Gasser throw up 5 scoreless innings against that lineup, what was it like watching him work today?
7: Man, so impressive. So impressive what he did. Didn't have the easiest year, but he's been firing on all cylinders for a few months now, and it's been fun to watch.
5: You got a 3-0 lead on the back-to-back reigning champions. How does it feel? What's the mindset moving forward for this team?
7: Mindset's the same, man. Win tonight. We got another game tomorrow. We're going to come out, stay focused, and, keep the same mentality.
4: Jake Bowers, second straight game where he's had an at-bat of at least 11 pitches. Brewers hitting back-to-back home runs for the third time in their playoff history. Those homers coming off Blake Snell.
8: I mean, yeah, it's wild that that's happened in back-to-back postseasons, but it's part of the game, and it wasn't going to define me, just frustrated. I was able to lock in just because I was focused. I knew what I needed to do, and that's part of the game, but to give up a leadoff home run to start the game is just frustrating, but I'll learn from it.
4: Blake Snell, 6-plus innings, gave up ultimately 4 earned runs on 4 hits, walked 2, struck out 9, first time pitching into the 7th inning in 11 starts this season, had retired 14 straight batters before allowing those 3 runs in the 7th inning. Dodgers wind up losing. They're in an 0-3 hole. Manager Dave Roberts.
10: Not sure. I haven't digested this one. They're going to run a bullpen game. So just trying to figure out, which guys we want to be in there, how you kind of construct the lineup. But I haven't thought about that one yet.
4: See what happens in game 4 on Thursday as Milwaukee takes the first 3. ESPN analyst Tim Kirchen.
11: Buck Showalter called me the other day and he said, Tim, it's not little ball that the Brewers play. It's baseball. And they play the game of baseball better than any team, certainly in the National League. They put the ball in play. They steal bases. They're an elite defensive team. They almost became the first team since the 1959 White Sox to have the best record in baseball with the fewest home runs. They have more ways to score than any team in the major leagues. And yet, in this series, they have out-homered the Dodgers 5-0. This year, the Brewers had only 10 games in which they hit 3 home runs. That was the fewest such games. And yet, in the biggest game of the season, they hit 3 home runs to put this away and take a 3-0 lead. Watching the Brewers play is so much fun, and I am hoping that every other team out there is watching the Rays and the Guardians, but especially now the Brewers, because this is the blueprint on how to play the game properly, and they have done it all year.
9: None of this should be a shock to anyone, should it?
11: Scott, they won 103 games this year. They've been a really good team for several years now. But let's not forget, against the Dodgers last year, they got swept. They scored 4 runs in 4 games. They hit 118 as a team. And the biggest difference between last year's team and this year is Jake Bowers. Jake Bowers is 31 years old. He's with his 5th Major League team. His home run high in his career coming into this year was 12. He hit 26 home runs this year and is the biggest reason why this offense has gotten even better. And he has now put together the 2 biggest at-bats in this league championship series. The 12-pitch at-bat for a walk against Yamamoto, and then that ridiculous 11-pitch at-bat tonight against Blake Snell with the 3-run homer. He has personified what the Brewers are. They find people, they bring them in, and they get better when they get to Milwaukee. So impressive what this kid is doing and what the Brewers are doing.
4: Game 4 in L.A., Brewers-Dodgers. Brewers going for the sweep. We'll hear it here on ESPN Radio. Our coverage, 7:30 Eastern time. That one's going to follow the afternoon matchup in the ALCS, the one that's been moved up because of weather in Cleveland. Rays, Guardians, our coverage 12:30 Eastern here on ESPN Radio. 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
12: Good starting field position for not Lamar Jackson, but Tyler Huntley in at quarterback. Lamar, of course, came up limp after getting tackled on a sack late in that second quarter. He comes to the sideline. He's questionable to return with a lower body injury. He is on the sideline with no helmet and a beanie on.
4: So it sounded last weekend, WBAL Ravens quarterback Lamar Jackson did not practice Wednesday, but as for this weekend, Coach Jesse Minter.
13: It's definitely day-to-day. You know, I think a lot of times those things, right when they happen, you're not sure. And as you gather information, you look at stuff. But again, like to Lamar's credit, he's working his butt off. He's doing everything he can to be out here. And when he's able to be, then he will.
4: Our Adam Schefter gathering information. Sources telling him the 2-time MVP has a realistic chance to return Sunday against Cleveland. Jesse Minter saying that Jackson's considered day-to-day, as we heard, with that left ankle injury. ESPN analyst Jeff Saturday, Jason McCourty, Kyle Brandt with Greeny on GetUp.
15: The Ravens plus Lamar Jackson equals what?
16: Yeah, a Super Bowl contender. They're 4-1 right now. I think this is the most slept-on team in the NFL. Jesse Minter's done a good job. They beat a very good Atlanta team with Huntley at the helm. They shut down Bijan Robinson. They forced Penix to beat him from the pocket. Went to overtime, but they found a way to win. It's a good football team, and they are put together well. And if Lamar comes back and plays to his level, it will bring them to it.
15: Yeah, we probably haven't talked enough about Lamar Jackson and Declan Doyle, the new offensive coordinator, and the magic they've been able to make so far. Lamar Jackson being back, this is the same Baltimore Ravens team we've seen in the past, though. Like, it's not going to matter until January comes along.
16: That's true.
15: And Mark Andrews makes a big catch or doesn't fumble the ball. Lamar Jackson is able to make that key play to propel. They're in the same exact boat as, Kyle, you mentioned, of Josh Allen and the Buffalo Bills. Like, this is what we expect. Like, they're a very good football team. They're going to win a ton of games. When the playoffs start, then we'll start talking
17: about
15: it.
17: It's dueling Spider-Man teams. They're the Bills of the Beltway, and that's fine. We can get there. Yeah. I'll tell you this, if I'm a Ravens fan, right, I don't love this report. Like, I don't like realistic chance for Lamar. Give him another week. You have Snoop. Give us the next episode. Like, I am ready for the backup quarterback. I don't like rushing. See, Jason, you got it. I'm for the culture. I don't like rushing the quarterback at all.
4: Jackson sprained his ankle in the win over the Titans October 4th, then sat out Sunday night's overtime win over the Falcons. All of the Week 6 action getting underway tonight.
19: Seahawks at Broncos.
3: I think if you're the Seattle Seahawks, you got to send a message that you're still a reigning Super Bowl champions and you're going to have a lot to say. And I think if you lose a game like this coming up, I think it spells problems for Seattle.
18: Why would I go out there worried about throwing an interception? Why would I go out there trying to throw every football 50 yards down the field? Just play the play. If the play's there, hit it. If it's not there, check it down, run, throw it away, punt. Who cares? And I have to just remind myself not to play hero ball. It's just one play at a time. Do exactly what I'm supposed to do. And who cares? If the play causes me to throw an interception and I forced it and that was there and I like what I saw, it may happen. It's happened before. It may happen again.
22: You can't play the quarterback position worried about forcing turnovers or worried about throwing an interception. That's the problem. He's not playing the play. I almost feel like Bo Nix has the yips a little bit when it comes to his progression reads.
23: If he didn't get hurt, he could have won the AFC last year.
24: Bo looks like a quarterback whose head is completely and totally spinning.
3: You're the starting quarterback for the Denver Broncos. You don't get injured, the likelihood is that you're in the Super Bowl last year. And here you are talking about, you think about this and you think about that, but then you say, okay, why think about that all? Just run the play. No. You're supposed to be out there being a leader and a stud.
25: No qualifying quarterback has taken longer before throwing this season than Sam Darnold, about 3.25 seconds. That's about 0.4 seconds slower than he was getting the ball out last season.
26: It feels like Sam Darnold is just getting hit far too often, and the sacks are up. And I think it's a combination of playing slow and then drifting.
27: It's like he doesn't know. We don't want to throw interceptions, you know. Like, stay positive, stick to it, trust your reads, take care of the ball.
28: Yeah, obviously a short week. You know, we're rolling. It's another opportunity to go out there and play good football. Obviously learned a lot from last week. I think it's really the same thing of what I said right after the game. You know, just got to be a little bit more decisive.
4: Seahawks Broncos getting week six underway with the Thursday night matchup. Stingy defense early in the season. That's next. SportsCenter All Night continues. It's ESPN Radio.
19: 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Arch Manning leads the Longhorns into a pivotal showdown with the Florida Gators. 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
2: This is Campbell versus Gallo here on TSN 690. I'm Peter Vriones with Sean Campbell. We're in conversation with TSN's Kenzie Lalonde. What stood out to me, Kenzie, was, you know, how Chris Kreider admitted that he had other suitors and how this relationship came together so quickly. So just from the outside looking in, I know because in this market we're very excited about the Canadians, of course, and what the future holds, but what is the perception of the Canadians from outside the market and the direction that they're headed in?
5: I think they're the most exciting team right now. Just look at the big picture of where this team is at. The way they've managed their cap space and these contracts with these guys, the roster and the quality of players they have on this team, the results they've been able to put up here the last few years, and their deep prospect pool. Like, I don't think there's another team right now that has all of these boxes checked. And I think it's always a topic of conversation now when we ask management closer to deadline and the off season, the selling feature of landing in a place like Montreal, how much easier it is for Hughes to pick up the phone and inquire about guys and then being interested in joining in what's building in Montreal. And I think Dobson, Kreider are great recent examples of the willingness to buy in and want to be part of what they're building. So they're the most exciting team right now.
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8: Right. Nelson the veteran on to Smith. Stopped by the Stars' netminder. And Dallas has come into Colorado and beaten the Avalanche in the shootout. 3-2, the final score.
4: 96.7 FM, the ticket. Stars get the shootout win. 3-2, two goals allowed to the Avs. Dallas has allowed 12 goals this season, fewest in the NHL, 8 goals against in the last 6 games. Stars' last 3 wins against the Avs have all been shootout winners. Goes in the books as a 3-2 win for the Stars. The other 9 goals on Wednesday coming between the Canadiens and the Capitals.
9: Leonard over to Beauvillier with a shot. He lifts that one wide. Lane Hudson sends it through center ice. Deep into the Washington zone. Center, and they score. And it's Josh Anderson for the second time tonight, set up by Alex Newhook to tie it at 3.
4: TSN 690 as Montreal ties it in the second. But then in the third.
10: A shot, they score! Justin Hall let it go from the right point. I don't think anyone touched it on the way in. That might be 2-2 games, and the Capitals have taken a 4-3 lead. Justin Hall gets hit for Washington.
4: First Capitals defenseman to score in each of his first 2 games with the franchise. Capitals Radio Network. Washington wins it 5-4 over the Canadiens. They're 3-1 at home this season. They've scored at least 5 goals in 3 of their 4 wins. Alex Ovechkin gets an assist, 760 career assists, 2 behind Nicklas Backstrom for the franchise record. SportsCenter All Night, ESPN Radio. Big weekend coming up for college football. Top 5 matchup between Ohio State and Indiana, Mississippi State LSU, Alabama Tennessee, Mizzou Ole Miss, Oklahoma State, Houston, all matchups involving ranked teams. Ditto for 8th-ranked BYU and number 2 Notre Dame. Irish, a little banged up, ESPN's Pete Thamel.
11: Leonard Moore missed the Stanford game after suffering a concussion the week earlier in the University of North Carolina game. I've been told that Leonard Moore, although his status is questionable, is on track to come back and play in this game. Obviously, he has to go through concussion protocol, so nothing is given until he does. But I've been told there's optimism for his trajectory to get back for this huge game in Provo. Obviously, he's one of the 5 best players in the sport. It would obviously be huge for that Notre Dame defense. Also, keep for that Notre Dame defense. They get back Kingston Vilamu-Asa, linebacker. He's off the injury report. He'd been dealing with a thumb injury, and we'll find out later this week on Jason Onye, the defensive lineman. He is questionable with an ankle injury.
4: And as for the keys for this matchup, ESPN analyst Roddy Jones and Tom Luginbill.
3: I think for BYU, it is imperative they find a way to run the football between the tackles, particularly in the red area. Just 2 touchdowns and 5 attempts a week ago versus Iowa State. But it's the physical inside run game that they're lacking with LJ Martin. How do they get it back without him in the lineup?
12: Look, it's such a big question and topic of conversation that it had Pete Thamel chiming in on the group chat today. That's how you know something is big and important. But I'm looking at that BYU defense and the challenge that it's going to create for Notre Dame offensively. This is the best unit on defense that Notre Dame has seen all year long. The front is incredibly experienced, and they are big and physical. At linebacker and in the secondary, they are as athletic as anybody in the country, with Kade Uwabe at the linebacker position, who is as quick, as fast, and explosive as anybody at that position in the country. And then Faletau Satuala on the back end is super lengthy at safety. So that BYU defense is going to present some challenges for Notre Dame.
4: College game day will be in Provo. BYU, Notre Dame, huge showdown this weekend. As for the showdown between

0: Indiana from Bloomington. Indiana 6-0 on the season, trying to stay unbeaten. That's a noon kickoff. Also at noon, number 7, Texas hosting Florida in the SEC. That one will be on ABC. Mississippi State, LSU on ESPN in that matchup of ranked teams. We'll also see top-ranked Georgia this weekend facing Auburn. That one a 3:30 kick on ESPN. An 0-3 hole. It's a tough deficit. That's next. SportsCenter All Night. It's ESPN Radio.
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15: Mike Kelly, Swerlajic, NHL Network. The other deal that got done yesterday was Alex Newhook, a 4-year extension at 5.5. And Newhook's an interesting player because you could label him a top six, you could label him a bottom six, you could label him a winger, you could label him a center. What do you think of the player Alex Newhook and the extension he got with the Habs?
16: I like him. Look, he had a great playoffs and came up big in some big moments. And I think if you're projecting that over the next X amount of years, that's kind of a high bar. But, you know, there's some metrics that I look at that show him in a very positive light when it comes to things like getting the puck up the ice, getting the puck into the offensive zone, and then driving the puck into the slot where 75% of goals are scored every year, well above average in those areas. I think you make a good point that he doesn't have to be, it's not like, well, he's a scorer, so if he's not in your top six, you're not getting anything from him. He can add value in different areas. And again, with the way that the cap's going, some of these numbers look big now, but it's only going up more. And when I saw the deal, I was just more the term. I was like, it's going to be nice to know that you got that guy with everything else that's around him, because you can count on him in a lot of different areas.
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2: This is who they are. This is what they do. Trying to move to a game away from the World Series.
3: Our guys have, you know, been battle tested. It's an elimination game. We just got to get a win.
4: Brewers took the first two at home, and then Wednesday they take game three in L.A. 6-2 the final. Brewers were swept by the Dodgers a year ago in the NLCS. Now they're on the verge of sweeping the Dodgers. John Ciambi, Doug Glanville, I've had the call of the NLCS for us here on ESPN Radio. Back to L.A. Boog.
5: All right, Jay, thanks very much. And how about the Milwaukee Brewers? They're up 3-0 in the NLCS. One more win, and they're on their way to the World Series. So many places you can go. The performance of Gasser, the performance of D.L. Hall, and then, of course, Bowers and that amazing at-bat for the second time in this series, Doug.
6: And that's what we've seen, a complete team. And they are consistent, and the things that they're good at, they continue to use as pressure points against their opponent. Even the Los Angeles Dodgers did not have answers. And in fact, they counterpunched. The Brewers are always counterpunching. The Dodgers put up two, and it was a little shocking. Uribe has been flawless this postseason. He finally gives up some run. His command isn't there. And right away, when they get into the dugout, they put up three with back-to-back home runs with Bowers and Mitchell. So we heard the postgame on Bowers talking about having each other's back. That's what it seems like they play. Someone has a bad outing, they pick them up in the next inning. And then their bullpen all around that just slaps up zeros. And, you know, so if they get a lead, they hold it. And if they're close, they keep it close. And then they get the hit. So they scored many ways tonight, stole a base, they do it all. And they showed that they can go toe-to-toe with the Dodgers on the road, and it was an exclamation point tonight.
5: Blake Snell was dominant until he wasn't. Yeah. There's one spot that I think everybody agreed the Dodgers had an advantage, and that was the starting rotation, and that just has not impacted things from a Dodger perspective the way they had hoped.
6: Well, it seems like against the Brewers, it's one team where you could have a starting rotation, but you better go nine. And it's hard. Nobody's really going nine. As soon as they come out, they find responses to their bullpen, and they seem to tack on and get you at that weak point. And it seemed like the right lane, right? Blake Snell goes in, and it's like, okay, a couple lefties are coming up. Okay, we'll leave them in. Home run, and then you're just like stunned. But That's what the Brewers have done. And once they had that lead, they absolutely held on to it.
5: Glasnow goes for the Dodgers. The Brewers didn't even announce a starter, so we'll wait and see whether it's Chad Patrick or Shane Drouin. But regardless, you know the way Milwaukee goes about it, they're going to try and finish off the Dodgers tomorrow in four.
6: Absolutely. And they know that, yes, even if they have a starter go 2-3, they have guys like Aaron Ashby that eat up three more innings. So they're not worried with this bullpen because their bullpen can cover any part of the game. That's their strength. They have guys that match up in any lane, and that's why they continue to protect leads when they get them.
5: Brewers win it 6-2, the final, and they're up 3-0 in this best-of-seven National League Championship Series. For Doug Glanville, I'm John Ciambi, right here in your home for every pitch of the World Series. 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
4: All right, Boog, Dodgers trailing 3-0 in the best-of-seven series for the first time since the 1966 World Series. In Game 3, they had a 2-1 lead in the seventh inning, but the Brewers rally get the 6-2 win. Brewers are up 3-0 in the series. First time they've had a 3-0 series lead in franchise history. What has manager Pat Murphy told the team?
7: I don't need to tell them anything. Like, we don't change anything. There's nothing to change. You know, no, the Dodgers are an incredible team that's won back-to-back championships. You think they're not good enough to come back and win a game against us or come back and play well? I know how good they are. Our guys know how good they are. Our guys know what we're up against. But that doesn't change anything. We come out and play the same way every time. no matter how I feel. You know what I mean? Like, this, it really doesn't. You know what I mean? I don't, there's no feeling good, feeling bad. It's just onward. You know, like I've said, like, the goal the whole time from spring training, February 9th, the first day we got together, the goal the whole time is just, like, build a resiliency and a passion for being in the now and a passion for winning tonight, and then let them tap us on the shoulder when it's over.
4: Teams that take a 3-0 series lead and a best of seven have gone on to win the series 98% of the time. They're 41-1. The one team to lose was the Yankees in 2004 against the Boston Red Sox. Game four coming up on Thursday. Game three did see Shohei Ohtani in the lineup despite being dropped to sixth. He was on base three times in the loss with a walk. He was hit by a pitch and had a single in the eighth inning. First time since September 1st, he's reached base three times in a game. As for his future as a two-way player, Katie Wu, the Dodgers reporter for The Athletic, earlier on ESPN Radio.
1: The real answer is it's just too soon. And the Dodgers have said nothing that would indicate that they would change that. I think they might change how they deploy him, how they use him. Maybe it's not for a full two-way season. Maybe it's similar to what they did in 2025 when he was coming back from injury and he ran back up in the second half. But if Shohei Ohtani wants to pitch, he's going to pitch. That's kind of how they got into this predicament this season in the first place, was his insistence that even though he was pitching through some knee pain and right bicep soreness, that he could still return and be a pitcher by this season. I don't fault any player for trying to do everything they can to return back to the field, and especially Shohei, who has not pitched consistently since 2023. But while hindsight is 2020, you look back and you wonder, was his insistence to return to the mound the main cause in his lack of ability right now?
4: The NLCS could come to an end Thursday. Dodgers trying to avoid a sweep and force a Game 5. Brewers looking to uncork some champagne. Game 3 of the ALCS comes up today, too. Guardians and Rays, that series tied 1-1 after the first two at the Trop. Game 3 moved up from a 6 p.m. start in Cleveland to 1 o'clock in the afternoon as they're expecting weather to come in. That could bode well for Guardian starter Gavin Williams. ESPN analyst Tim Kirchin.
8: We've seen his numbers in day games against his numbers in night games. He's way better in day games, but he's great wherever he pitches. He led the league, the American League, in strikeouts this year. And, of course, he got the final out of Game 4 against the White Sox and then started Game 5 of the LDS and struck out 12. He is the only pitcher in Major League history to strike out 12 and allow one hit in a winner-take-all game. That's how dominant he was in the winner-take-all game that got the Guardians to the next round. Amazing.
9: As for the Rays, Tim, they're relentless at the plate and on the bases. They've committed one error in five games here in the postseason. But what stands out about the way Kevin Cash uses that bullpen?
8: Well, the bullpen's been great. Every part of their pitching staff has been great. But he has so many big, versatile arms out there. And the way he's used Ian Seymour, who was a starter but now can give them extra innings in relief. Cam Boozer's been great. Kevin Kelly. And Brian Baker, of course, he has four saves and hasn't allowed a hit yet. So you take that elite defense, put the ball in play, really good rotation, and now this bullpen is as hot as it's been all year.
4: Game three coming up on Thursday with the change by Major League Baseball. Our coverage starts now at 12:30 Eastern time. NLCS game four, our coverage at 7:30 Eastern. Every pitch of baseball's postseason is here on ESPN Radio. 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
10: There's only 7 seconds on the clock. There are no timeouts. This is going to end up in a tie if they don't spike it. Wow. It ends up in a tie.
11: Trying to gain more for the kick. The right call is honestly, we can go clock it early.
12: I'm happy it wasn't a loss, and I'm sad it wasn't a win. That's how I feel.
4: We're on the verge of week six, but the head shaking continues from what we saw in week five, like the Commanders settling for a tie after that botched ending of their game with the Giants. We heard Micah Parsons on his podcast having the back of his former defensive coordinator when they were in Dallas, Dan Quinn, who's now the head coach in Washington.
13: Jaden Daniels probably cost my man Dan Quinn his job, to be honest with you.
14: That's tough.
13: To be honest with you. And I'm a big Jaden Daniels fan. But the reality is, like, he probably cost a lot of people their jobs this past weekend.
4: There's been some pushback aimed at Parsons, who's now in Green Bay and not on either team involved. But, says our Stephen A. Smith, why?
14: I think it's fair. I think he's right on the money. I think that we have to take into account this is not just some dude speaking about somebody he doesn't know. He has a relationship with Dan Quinn. Dan Quinn was the defensive coordinator in Dallas for years when he was there. He is no scrub. He is an elite player when he's healthy on the field. He has the credentials to say what he says. He has the relationship with Dan Quinn to justify him sticking his nose into somebody else's business. Because in his eyes, Dan Quinn is his business because that's his former boss as a defensive coordinator. Not to mention the fact that he's absolutely right in terms of what he said. It's nothing that he said wrong about Jalen Daniels. Not only that, he acknowledged the respect that he has for him and the affection that he has for him because he knows the brother can play and he talked about liking him, but there's no doubt about it. When there's 12 seconds left on the clock and you don't have a timeout, as a quarterback in your third year, you're supposed to get rid of the damn football. The last thing you're supposed to do is be running inbounds or getting sacked, which is what Jaden Daniels did. So everything Micah Parsons said is absolutely on the money. Last point, if we can talk about a sport we never played, particularly on that level, how the hell are we going to sit up there with a straight face and look at them who are actually playing the sport and tell them they should be quiet? We can talk about teammates and calling out your teammates or lack of decorum or anything like that. We can talk about those things. But at the end of the day, he ain't a member of the Washington Commanders. He doesn't owe Jaden Daniels anything, okay? If anything, you know what? He's going to side with Dan Quinn. And so it makes perfect sense, but most importantly, he has the credentials to do it. He knows what the hell he's talking about. What he said was absolutely correct, and he said it about a man he supports because it's the man that helped make him the player that he is.
15: I agree with Micah Parsons. I think he is in his right to address this because it's situational football. And I'll disagree with him on one point. He said it would have been different if Jaden Daniels was a rookie. No chance. Every high schooler in America that plays quarterback knows in a two-minute drill, no matter what the play is, the first thing I do is check the clock. How many timeouts do I have? What's the situation? So it's inexcusable that, especially because, and you said it, Stephen A., not just 13, 12 seconds here. They had almost 50 seconds when the previous play was called. I don't care if Dan Quinn read him the Cheesecake Factory menu instead of a play call. The quarterback on the field looks at the clock. You have to know the situation. If a pass play is called, you know, got to throw it out of bounds, can't scramble around. The reason Micah Parsons is right to throw in his opinion is because it was egregious. I think players should be allowed to critique football because they play it too.
4: ESPN analyst Jordan Rogers. As for Parsons' status, he won't be playing Sunday against the Cowboys, although he did say on his podcast that if this was a Super Bowl week, he would play. He's yet to return to practice from last season's torn ACL, and meniscus remains on the PUP list. As for the status of Caleb Williams in Chicago, ESPN Bears reporter Courtney Cronin.
16: Caleb Williams was back in the fold at walkthrough today. He is listed as a full participant on the injury report. The Bears will have two actual practices Thursday and Friday, which certainly will factor into the decision as to whether he plays in Atlanta in week six. But coming off that extensive 30-minute workout that he had at Lambeau Field last Sunday, this is all very good news. Now, Ben Johnson said it's still fluid as to whether Williams will play and what that quarterback decision will be for the Falcons game, but it's trending in the right direction. Now, behind Williams, though, if he's not able to go, QB2 still up in the air. Ben Johnson said he's deciding between Case Keenum and Tyson Bagent about who will be getting those snaps should Williams not be able to play, but the offense as a whole can certainly benefit from his presence being back out there. Roma Dunze said the number one thing he's missed without Williams is 18's playmaking. Nobody does it quite like him. And in order for this team to reset today, the way that they are trying to move on from that really ugly Green Bay loss, Dunze said you just have to put it behind you and come out with a win. That is truly the only thing that will make this Bears team feel better moving forward.
4: Bears Falcons in Atlanta Sunday. Falcons quarterback Michael Penix expected to start, says he felt good at practice. MRI was positive, as were the imaging results. Penix suffered a rib injury in the final minute of the fourth quarter in the overtime loss to Baltimore. We head into week six with three unbeaten teams and 3-0-5. Raiders started with three straight wins before their three-point loss to the still unbeaten Chiefs and their week five blowout loss to the Patriots. Time to turn to the first overall pick in the draft. Earlier on the Golics, Mike Senior.
17: They're 3-2. There are four teams in the AFC that are 4-1, and then the next closest teams are all 3-2. They're 3-2. How unfair would that be to the rest of the players on the team if you were to pull Kirk Cousins, who has 12 touchdowns, 4 interceptions, completing over 65% of his passes? I know he doesn't move very well, but all of a sudden you put a rookie in. Think of the rookie mistakes you're going to go through. How could you give up on a team that's 3-2?
4: Raiders host the 4-1 Bills on Sunday. Straight ahead, what are the keys for Thursday? SportsCenter All Night continues. It's ESPN Radio.
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31: Herb, have you seen anything so far through training camp and the preseason games that would lead you to believe that, you know, Kapanen won't hit a wall this season like he did last?
32: First of all, I don't cover split squad exhibition games. I want to go on record as saying that. You hope that he's not going to have a sophomore jinx. I have no reason to believe that he will. But again, he's a work in progress, and there were high points and there were low points. And certainly you saw some of the low points in the playoffs when the brand of hockey changes. Is he a second line center? Well, for the time being, he's going to have to be because they don't really have a better option.
33: Herb, the last time you covered a Montreal Canadiens team with this much hype, the year was?
32: I want to say 93 because they won a Stanley Cup, but there really wasn't a lot of hype around them back then. I only got back into hockey when Pat Hickey left the newspaper. So it's been a while. It's been a while since I've covered a Canadiens hockey team with this much promise.
5: Yeah, back then Herb was writing for the Hockey News in addition to the Gazette covering the Canadiens.
32: Anything to, you know, to make an extra $10 or $20.
30: 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Campbell versus Gallo.
5: So the World Flag Series, the CEO and founder, Philip Cutler's on the line. Do you think Davis Alexander do pretty good in flag?
34: You know what? He's such a gamer. I think you put him out there in any sport, he would perform. You know, I've been playing the sport for over 20 years, and I've had the privilege to sort of watch this evolution. It's been crazy the last few years. For a long time, it was so casual and recreational. Like, it really was what we all kind of remember flag football, you know, this thing that you did maybe in gym class or, you know, pretty casual and disorganized, to what it's become now with, you know, the Olympic inclusion and the professional opportunities. But Quebec has really become a leader in the sport because of the collegiate pathways that have existed, both through the CEGEP system and then in the RSEQ. I'm actually coaching And we play the 5-on-5 style, which is the IFAF, the same style that will be in the Olympics. And it really gives all of our athletes a huge leg up because they're being coached through college, they're graduating, and they're playing at the highest level. You're seeing that how that coaching and how that experience is turning into success internationally and now at the professional level where we have a whole bunch of players that are playing.
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0: At least Sam Darnold, there were two fumbles as well. But something that Darnold has struggled with since coming back is pressure. In fact, on the season, he is the second worst QBR under pressure in the entire NFL, second only to Bo Nix. And of course, we know this Denver Broncos defense can get after it. Particularly worried about Zach Allen on the interior, Nick Bonito too. But to me, if Sam could just protect the football, they should be able to win this because the quarterback I alluded to on the other side has been struggling, and I think this Seahawks defense will get after it.
4: Seahawks' last win in Denver was in 2006. From the baseball clubhouse, Joe Espada is out after three seasons as the Astros manager in Houston. Phillies say they're keeping Don Mattingly as their manager, 2-year contract. ESPN analyst Tim Kirkchen.
1: He should be back. He was 24 games over 500 for a team that was really struggling when he arrived. He's Don Mattingly. He's had a lot of managerial experiences. But now, you know this, they're going to have to figure out a bunch of positions on this team. They have multiple player personnel questions, probably way too many for a team that won 93 games last year. So let's not blame Rob Thompson for the slow start.
5: Yep.
1: And let's not blame Don Mattingly for them getting knocked out earlier than they would like. They need some work done on this team, and they're going to have to start it pretty soon.
4: Managers, especially in the National League, certainly in the spotlight this week in the League Championship Series, too.
19: Sports Center all night.
2: Oh, my goodness. 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
2: How good is that? Are you ready to take?
19: Number 5.
4: If you showed up a little late for Game 3 of the NLCS, things started without you, as our Boot Chompy noted.
5: So here we go. Snell ready to work, and the first offering of the game is hit in the air, right field, well struck. Tucker going back, and it's gone! First pitch of the game, Cheerio over the right field wall, into the pavilion, into the sun, and the Brewers have jumped in front, 1-0. Wow!
19: Number 4.
4: Not long until we get to see this for real, but Wednesday, preseason action, and Giannis put on a show. One assist shy of a triple-double. WPLG Local 10.
3: Look out, Giannis with Porter defending. A blow-by.
2: Oh, the blow-by, the perfectly thrown lob of the Nick Richards dunk.
6: 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He no-looks that lob.
19: Number 3.
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7: Stars can win it with a save. Brock Nelson will try and keep it going. A fantastic game tonight. Nelson, the veteran, on to Smith. Stopped by the Stars netminder. And Dallas has come into Colorado and beaten the Avalanche in the shootout. 3-2, the final score.
19: Number 2.
4: For the third time in their 4 wins this season, Capitals finish with at least 5 goals. Capitals Radio Network.
2: A shot, they score! Justin Hall let it go from the right point. I don't think anyone touched it on the way in. That might be 2-2 games.
19: Number 1.
4: Back to the diamond. Dodgers took the lead in the bottom of the 6th of Game 3, which could have led to some second-guessing for the Brewers had it not been for their top of the 7th.
5: The pitch. Swing and a high fly ball, right field. This ball's back. This one's got a chance. And it's gone. Into the pavilion over the right field wall. Jake Bowers will touch them all. And the Brewers have the lead on pitch number 11. Wanted it back from Jake Bowers.
4: Jake Bowers, the 2-run go-ahead shot. Garrett Mitchell follows that with a solo home run. Back-to-back home runs for the Brewers in the top of the 7th. Blake Snell pitching in the 7th inning for the first time in all of 2026. And he gives up those back-to-back homers. As for extending his starter into the 7th, Hindsight, of course, 20-20 for skipper Dave Roberts.
8: Through the sixth inning, and then once we got to the seventh inning, I think he retired 13 or 14 in a row, and his stuff was really good. I don't think that they were seeing him well, and I was trying to get him three more hitters, and we had Evan, you know, for that fourth hitter. He had his way with those two lefties and took care of Vaughn. And obviously the leadoff walk hurt. Hasn't given up a homer all year, but it's baseball. And for me, I felt good with where Blake's stuff was at. And, you know, you got to give Bowers credit. He put together another good at-bat, which he did at their place and, you know, spurred that rally. And then right there saw 8-9 pitches, then end up hitting a homer. But yeah, I mean, I had Evan ready, you know, for Pratt right there.
4: Dodgers need a win today to stave off elimination. ALCS plays game three. That series tied 1-1. Rays and Guardians in Cleveland. Gavin Williams goes for the Guardians.
9: Going to have to execute the way I know how to. They don't strike out much, and they're going to put the ball in play. They're going to put a lot of pressure on us. So just going to have to execute the best way I know how to.
4: Start of game three moved up. Our coverage, 12:30 Eastern time. Straight ahead, the anatomy of what looked like a pitcher's duel. That's next at ESPN Radio.
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5: In conversation with Elias Grigoriadis of the Canadian Press, who covers CF Montreal. And what about when it comes to Alexis Sanchez? What have you made of his integration into the squad?
6: Gradual, if I had to pick a word. Physically, he looks good, but again, it looks like it's going to take a while for everyone to kind of get on the same page. And, you know, he's combining well, and technically, obviously, and to think to nobody's surprise, he's fantastic, right? His first touch, his composure on the ball, his vision is unbelievable. But getting people in the right spots and also people learning how to play with him, which I think is also another thing that, you know, will take some time. It's not just Sanchez that has to get used to Montreal. It's also Montreal that has to get used to Sanchez. That will take time. And if, you know, we can see it by the end of the regular season and they really hit their stride and maybe head into this Canadian Championship final with Alexis Sanchez and the rest of the team on the same page like that, it can be really nice. But I think it's a little bit too far gone for a playoff run, but I think that's the objective right now, is by October 21st to have Alexis Sanchez, at least from a chemistry perspective, fully integrated.
3: 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Campbell versus Gallo.
7: Uri Slafkovský, how you doing, Uri?
8: I'm good.
7: So what's next? What's next for this organization that finished Final Four last year?
8: I feel like I'm going to speak for myself, and I feel like everyone on this team wants it. I feel like it's making the finals and then fight for it, you know. But first, we got to have a good regular season. We got to be in a good spot for playoffs and then just take it step by step, round by round, just like we did last season, but make it even better.
9: Uri, in that room, when you were around the guys, like, at what point did you know that you guys were, I'm not going to use the word special, but you thought that this is a good group and we can do some nice things?
8: I feel like since my first day when I got here, you know, I felt like we could build something special here. I saw how the coaches are working with us, how everyone is working over here. Now it's just up to us if we can do the final step.
7: Have you met Chris Kreider? Have you met him yet?
8: I saw him. I didn't say hi, but I'm going to do that right after this. So,
7: like, how quickly or how easy is it for a new player to join this group?
8: I feel like it's super easy. You know, we're all just like one big family, you know. We all love each other. We all spend time together, and then feel like it's easy to come to the group where everyone is your friend and everyone likes you. So, yeah, I feel like it's going to be very easy for him.
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13: 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The landscape for Thursday in Major League Baseball getting interesting. Mother Nature taking aim at Cleveland, so baseball moving up the start time for Game 3 by 5 hours. We've got afternoon baseball on Thursday. For the folks in Ohio, maybe a good day to use some of that accrued PTO.
4: or get dismissed early from school. ALCS moved up 5 hours. Baseball also moving up the start time of the NLCS by 1 hour. Game four getting underway slightly earlier than expected. As for game three, the action on Wednesday getting underway early there as well.
14: So here we go. Snell ready to work, and the first offering of the game is hit in the air, right field, well struck. Tucker going back, and it's gone! First pitch of the game, Cheerio over the right field wall into the pavilion, into the sun, and the Brewers have jumped in front, 1-0. Wow!
4: First pitch from there. For the next handful of innings, it was a pitcher's duel between Robert Gasser and Blake Snell.
14: The 1-2. Swing and a miss. Struck him out. That's a half dozen strikeouts for Blake Snell as he mows him down. 1-2-3 in the third.
15: The 1-2.
14: Breaking ball hit on the ground to the right side. There to pick it up, Terang throws to first. Freeman is out. And solid work by Gasser as he goes five shutout innings.
4: Dodgers and Brewers went to the sixth with Milwaukee leading 1-0. That first pitch homer, still the difference. Bottom of the sixth. Three walks, loading the bases with one out for the Dodgers.
14: Smith waits the pitch. Swing and a high fly ball. Well struck. Left center field. That ball's back. Off the wall. Hernandez is in. Tucker's on his heels. Ohtani to third. And it's a two-run double for Will Smith. And the Dodgers have the lead 2-1.
4: Close to a grand slam, but it's a two-run double instead. Dodgers take the lead. Still had runners at second and third with one out, but
14: he's got Ohtani at third, Smith at second. A 1-2 is in there. Got him looking. And Edmund is gone on strikes. And Hall able to limit the damage. He strikes out back-to-back hitters to end the inning. And the Dodgers lead two.
4: L.A. could not add to the lead. They still took a one-run lead to the seventh. But Milwaukee apparently figures out Blake Snell.
14: Swing and a high fly ball, right field. This ball's back. This one's got a chance. And it's gone. Into the pavilion over the right field wall. Jake Bowers will touch them all. And the Brewers have the lead on pitch number 11. What an at bat from Jake Bowers.
15: And the pitch.
14: Swing and a high fly ball, right field. That ball is back. That ball is gone. And Mitchell will touch them all as they come pouring out of the first base dugout of the Brewers. And Mitchell slowly circles the bases. The Brewers now lead it 4-2.
4: Brewers grabbing the lead in the seventh. They had another run in the eighth, courtesy of a wild pitch. An RBI single from Joey Ortiz in the ninth makes it 6-2. It was just up to Trevor Megill to slam the door.
14: 3-2 pitch. Swing and a foul tip into the mitt of Contreras. And that's the ball game. And the Milwaukee Brewers are one win away from the World Series. Megill closes it out. And the Brewers win it 6-2 the final. What a performance by the Brewers.
4: Boog Shambi calling it right here on ESPN Radio. 6-2 the final. Milwaukee's taken the first three of the best of seven. Milwaukee's first 3-0 series lead in franchise history. Brewers were swept by the Dodgers in last year's NLCS. No team in baseball history has swept a playoff series against a team that swept them the previous year. Dodgers trailing 3-0 in a best of seven series for the first time since the World Series in 1966. They led this one 2-1 in the seventh. They wind up losing it 6-2. Jake Bowers, his third career postseason home run, his go-ahead shot capping an at-bat that went all the way to 11 pitches. After the win, spoke with our Aldin Gonzalez.
16: You did it again. Another long at-bat leading to a good result. This one, 11 pitches leading to the go-ahead home run. Take us through it.
17: No, again, it was just, I don't know, man. Mine went blank, found the flow, went into compete mode, and, yeah, just happy I put a good swing on it.
16: Jake, what is it about this Brewers offense that anytime the Dodgers seem to be building momentum, you guys would come right back and take it from them?
17: It's not just the offense. It's not just the offense. As a team, we have each other's backs. We have each other's backs. Our only goal in the game is to pick each other up and play for each other, man. And that's what that was about right there.
16: We've talked a lot about the bullpen in this series, but today seeing Robert Gasser throw up five scoreless innings against that lineup, what was it like watching him work today?
17: Man, so impressive. So impressive what he did. Didn't have the easiest year, but he's been firing on all cylinders for a few months now, and it's been fun to watch.
16: You got a 3-0 lead on the back-to-back reigning champions. How does it feel? What's the mindset moving forward for this team?
17: Mindset's the same, man. Win tonight. We got another game tomorrow. We're going to come out, stay focused, and, keep the same mentality.
4: Jake Bauer's second straight game where he's had an at-bat of at least 11 pitches. Brewers hitting back-to-back home runs for the third time in their playoff history. Those homers coming off Blake Snell.
15: I mean, yeah, it's just wild that that's happened in back-to-back postseasons. But, it's part of the game. And, it wasn't going to define me. Just frustrated. I was able to lock in just because I was focused. I knew what I needed to do. And, that's part of the game. But, to give up a leadoff home run to start the game, just frustrating. But I'll learn from it.
4: Blake Snell, 6-plus innings, gave up ultimately 4 earned runs on 4 hits, walked 2, struck out 9, first time pitching into the 7th inning in 11 starts this season, had retired 14 straight batters before allowing those 3 runs in the 7th inning. Dodgers wind up losing. They're in an 0-3 hole. Manager Dave Roberts?
18: Not sure. I haven't digested this one. They're going to run a bullpen game. So just trying to figure out, which guys we want to be in there, how you kind of construct the lineup. But I haven't thought about that one yet.
4: See what happens in game 4 on Thursday as Milwaukee takes the first 3. ESPN analyst Tim Kirkchen.
19: Buck Showalter called me the other day and he said, Tim, it's not little ball that the Brewers play. It's baseball. And they play the game of baseball better than any team, certainly in the National League. They put the ball in play. They steal bases. They're an elite defensive team. They almost became the first team since the 1959 White Sox to have the best record in baseball with the fewest home runs. They have more ways to score than any team in the major leagues. And yet, in this series, they have out-homered the Dodgers 5-0. This year, the Brewers had only 10 games in which they hit 3 home runs. That was the fewest such games, and yet in the biggest game of the season, they hit 3 home runs to put this away and take a 3-0 lead. Watching the Brewers play is so much fun, and I am hoping that every other team out there is watching the Rays and the Guardians, but especially now the Brewers, because this is the blueprint on how to play the game properly, and they have done it all year.
20: None of this should be a shock to anyone, should it?
19: Scott, they won 103 games this year. They've been a really good team for several years now. But let's not forget, against the Dodgers last year, they got swept. They scored 4 runs in 4 games. They hit 118 as a team. And the biggest difference between last year's team and this year is Jake Bowers. Jake Bowers is 31 years old. He's with his 5th major league team. His home run high in his career coming into this year was 12. He hit 26 home runs this year and is the biggest reason why this offense has gotten even better. And he has now put together the 2 biggest at-bats in this league championship series. The 12-pitch at-bat for a walk against Yamamoto and then that ridiculous 11-pitch at-bat tonight against Blake Snell with the 3-run homer. He has personified what the Brewers are. They find people, they bring them in, and they get better when they get to Milwaukee. So impressive what this kid is doing and what the Brewers are doing.
4: Game 4 in L.A., Brewers-Dodgers. Brewers going for the sweep. We'll hear it here on ESPN Radio. Our coverage, 7:30 Eastern time. That one's going to follow the afternoon matchup in the ALCS, the one that's been moved up because of weather in Cleveland. Rays, Guardians, our coverage 12:30 Eastern here on ESPN Radio. Right now, SportsCenter all night.
0: Good starting field position for not Lamar Jackson, but Tyler Huntley in at quarterback. Lamar, of course, came up limp after getting tackled on a sack late in that second quarter. He comes to the sideline. He's questionable to return with a lower body injury. He is on the sideline with no helmet and a beanie on.
4: So it sounded last weekend, WBAL Ravens quarterback Lamar Jackson did not practice Wednesday, but as for this weekend, Coach Jesse Minter?
21: It's definitely day-to-day. You know, I think a lot of times those things, right when they happen, you're not sure. And as you gather information, you look at stuff. But again, like to Lamar's credit, he's working his butt off. He's doing everything he can to be out here. And when he's able to be, then he will.
4: Our Adam Schefter gathering information. Sources telling him the two-time MVP has a realistic chance to return Sunday against Cleveland. Jesse Minter saying that Jackson's considered day-to-day, as we heard, with that left ankle injury. ESPN analyst Jeff Saturday, Jason McCourty, Kyle Brandt with Greeny on GetUp.
22: The Ravens plus Lamar Jackson equals what?
23: Yeah, a Super Bowl contender. They're 4-1 right now. I think this is the most slept-on team in the NFL. Jesse Minter's done a good job. They beat a very good Atlanta team with Huntley at the helm. They shut down Bijan Robinson. They forced Penix to beat him from the pocket. Went to overtime, but they found a way to win. It's a good football team, and they are put together well. And if Lamar comes back and plays to his level, it will bring them to it.
24: Yeah, we probably haven't talked enough about Lamar Jackson and Declan Doyle, the new offensive coordinator, and the magic they've been able to make so far. Lamar Jackson being back, this is the same Baltimore Ravens team we've seen in the past, though. Like, it's not going to matter until January comes along.
23: That's true.
24: And Mark Andrews makes a big catch or doesn't fumble the ball. Lamar Jackson is able to make that key play to propel. They're in the same exact boat as, Kyle, you mentioned, of Josh Allen and the Buffalo Bills. Like, this is what we expect. Like, they're a very good football team. They're going to win a ton of games. When the playoffs start, then we'll start talking
25: about it. It's dueling Spider-Man teams. They're the Bills of the Beltway, and that's fine. We can get there. Yeah. I'll tell you this, if I'm a Ravens fan, right, I don't love this report. Like, I don't like realistic chance for Lamar. Give him another week. You have Snoop. Give us the next episode. Like, I am ready for the backup quarterback. I don't like rushing. See, Jason, you got it. I'm for the culture. I don't like rushing the quarterback at all.
4: Jackson sprained his ankle in the win over the Titans October 4th, then sat out Sunday night's overtime win over the Falcons. All of the Week 6 action getting underway tonight.
11: Seahawks at Broncos.
26: I think if you're the Seattle Seahawks, you got to send a message that you're still a reigning Super Bowl champions and you're going to have a lot to say. And I think if you lose a game like this coming up, I think it spells problems for Seattle.
27: Why would I go out there worried about throwing an interception? Why would I go out there trying to throw every football 50 yards down the field? Just play the play. If the play's there, hit it. If it's not there, check it down, run, throw it away, punt. Who cares? And I have to just remind myself not to play hero ball. It's just one play at a time. Do exactly what I'm supposed to do. And who cares? If the play causes me to throw an interception and I forced it and that was there and I like what I saw, it may happen. It's happened before. It may happen again.
28: You can't play the quarterback position worried about forcing turnovers or worried about throwing an interception. That's the problem. He's not playing the play. I almost feel like Bo Nix has the yips a little bit when it comes to his progression reads.
29: If he didn't get hurt, they could have won the AFC last year.
30: Bo looks like a quarterback whose head is completely and totally spinning.
26: You're the starting quarterback for the Denver Broncos. You don't get injured, the likelihood is that you're in the Super Bowl last year. And here you are talking about, you think about this and you think about that, but then you say, okay, why think about that all? Just run the play. No. You're supposed to be out there being a leader and a stud.
31: No qualifying quarterback has taken longer before throwing this season than Sam Darnold, about 3.25 seconds. That's about 0.4 seconds slower than he was getting the ball out last season.
32: It feels like Sam Darnold is just getting hit far too often, and the sacks are up. And I think it's a combination of playing slow and then drifting.
33: It's not like he doesn't know. I mean, if we don't want to throw interceptions, you know, like, stay positive, stick to it, trust your reads, take care of the ball.
34: Yeah, obviously, short week. You know, we're rolling. It's another opportunity to go out there and play good football. Obviously learned a lot from last week. I think it's really the same thing of what I said right after the game. You know, just got to be a little bit more decisive.
4: Seahawks, Broncos getting week 6 underway with the Thursday night matchup. Stingy defense early in the season. That's next. SportsCenter All Night continues. It's ESPN Radio.
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12: Like, when you were with the Toronto Maple Leafs, now with the Montreal Canadiens, like, what's the word on the street on this team? Its reputation when you're matching up and getting you and the players prepared?
13: Yeah, it's been impressive. I think I've seen it from all perspectives. It wasn't long ago I'm competing against Montreal in a Stanley Cup final. With the Tampa Bay Lightning,
12: yeah.
13: And then to watch that group, as even when I was coaching in Detroit and we had some success against Montreal, you could see their approach. They had pace to it. You could see the way they wanted to play fast. It's a hard team to play against. You have your alarm going constantly. Last year, very similar. Tough matchup with some of their elite guys. But to see them grow a little bit away from the puck, unfortunately, my time in Detroit, you know, I witnessed them bypass us there. And hence you can see, you know, where everything kind of played itself out. But you can see them improve a little bit more away from the puck, take a little more responsibility, maybe in that game management, if you will. And it's been impressive to watch. And, again, I feel excited to be part of it.
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4: 96.7 FM, the ticket. Stars get the shootout win, 3-2. Two goals allowed to the Avs. Dallas has allowed 12 goals this season, fewest in the NHL. 8 goals against in the last 6 games. Stars' last 3 wins against the Avs have all been shootout winners. Goes in the books as a 3-2 win for the Stars. The other 9 goals on Wednesday coming between the Canadiens and the Capitals.
16: Leonard over to Beauvillier with a shot. He lifts that one wide. Lane Hudson sends it through center ice. Deep into the Washington zone, center, and they score. And it's Josh Anderson for the second time tonight, set up by Alex Newhook to tie it at 3.
4: TSN 690 as Montreal ties it in the second, but then in the third.
17: A shot, they score! Justin Hall let it go from the right point. I don't think anyone touched it on the way in. That might be 2 in 2 games. And taking a 4-3 lead. Justin Hall gets hit for Washington.
4: First Capitals defenseman to score in each of his first two games with the franchise. Capitals Radio Network. Washington wins at 5-4 over the Canadiens. They're 3-1 at home this season. They've scored at least five goals in three of their four wins. Alex Ovechkin gets an assist, 760 career assists, two behind Nicklas Backstrom for the franchise record. SportsCenter All Night, ESPN Radio. Big weekend coming up for college football. Top five matchup between Ohio State and Indiana, Mississippi State LSU, Alabama Tennessee, Mizzou Ole Miss, Oklahoma State, Houston, all matchups involving ranked teams. Ditto for 8th-ranked BYU and number 2 Notre Dame. Irish, a little banged up, ESPN's Pete Thamel.
0: Leonard Moore missed the Stanford game after suffering a concussion the week earlier in the University of North Carolina game. I've been told that Leonard Moore, although his status is questionable, is on track to come back and play in this game. Obviously, he has to go through concussion protocol, so nothing is given until he does. But I've been told there's optimism for his trajectory to get back for this huge game in Provo. Obviously, he's one of the five best players in the sport. It would obviously be huge for that Notre Dame defense. Also, key for that Notre Dame defense, they get back Kingston Vilamu-Asa, linebacker. He's off the injury report. He'd been dealing with a thumb injury, and we'll find out later this week on Jason Onye, the defensive lineman. He is questionable with an ankle injury.
4: And as for the keys for this matchup, ESPN analyst Roddy Jones and Tom Luganville.
6: I think for BYU, it is imperative they find a way to run the football between the tackles, particularly in the red area. Just 2 touchdowns and 5 attempts a week ago versus Iowa State, but it's the physical inside run game that they're lacking with LJ Martin. How do they get it back without him in the lineup?
18: Well, Luke, it's such a big question and topic of conversation that it had Pete Thamel chiming in on the group chat today. That's how you know something is big and important. But I'm looking at that BYU defense and the challenge that it's going to create for Notre Dame offensively. This is the best unit on defense that Notre Dame has seen all year long. The front is incredibly experienced, and they are big and physical. At linebacker and in the secondary, they are as athletic as anybody in the country with Kade Uwave at the linebacker position, who is as quick, as fast, and explosive as anybody at that position in the country. And then Faletau Satuala on the back end is super lengthy at safety. So that BYU defense is going to present some challenges for Notre Dame.
4: College game day will be in Provo. BYU, Notre Dame, huge showdown this weekend. As for the showdown between 4th-ranked Ohio State at number 5 Indiana, ESPN analyst Greg McElroy.
19: I'm actually going to go with Indiana here, Jay, and it's hard for me right now to watch Indiana and think that I've seen their very best. I don't think I have. And yet still the numbers reflect a very good football team. They're going to have to turn this game into a line of scrimmage battle. The one weak spot right now for Ohio State is their offensive line, and I think Indiana's defensive line can attack that group. They have 49 tackles for loss this year. They have 20 sacks through 6 games. It's 3rd nationally in both categories. And if you look at last year, that's where they won the game. They sacked Julian Sand 5 times in the Big Ten championship game. They held Ohio State to just 58 rushing yards on 26 attempts. They're going to have to dominate the line of scrimmage, not just with their defensive line, but also their offensive line by running the football and manufacturing big plays. And they have the personnel at not just wide receiver, but at quarterback to be able to potentially do that.
4: Ohio State and Indiana. From Bloomington, Indiana, 6-0 on the season, trying to stay unbeaten. That's a noon kickoff. Also at noon, number 7, Texas hosting Florida in

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18: With us right now, it's Jeff Gordon. For us, learning of Chris Kreider joining the team. What can you tell me about how something like that comes together?
19: It comes together really quick, I can tell you that. You know, we didn't really expect him to get out of his contract the way it happened. So once he became a free agent, you sort of just kind of go into speed mode there. And it looked to us like a natural fit right from the beginning. So we just started calling Chris, talked to his agent, see if he would consider Montreal. And thankfully for us, it worked out. So
20: natural fit, can you elaborate on that?
19: I think so, because we're a really young team. And again, I guess the youngest team in the league, or one of them again. And if you think about it, he's got almost 1,000 games. He's played over 100 playoff games. He's a power forward. He gives us more depth. He could play on the power play. He's great in front of the net. A lot of things, you know, we're looking to get to the middle of the ice a little more. There's a lot there that he can provide for us. And, you know, he walks in the room, I think, with a little cachet, right? He scored 50 goals in this league. He can still skate. He's coming off 50 points, which he feels is a down year. So there's just a lot there that, you know, we felt like if we put him in our lineup, no matter who he plays with, it's going to make us deeper.
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21: 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This ball's back. This one's got a chance. And it's gone.
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0: This is what they do, trying to move to a game away from the World Series.
1: Our guys have, been battle-tested. It's an elimination game. We just got to get a win.
2: Brewers took the first two at home, and then Wednesday they take game three in L.A., 6-2 the final. Brewers were swept by the Dodgers a year ago in the NLCS. Now they're on the verge of sweeping the Dodgers. John Ciambi, Doug Glanville, I'm at the call of the NLCS for us here on ESPN Radio. Back to L.A. Boog.
3: All right, Jay, thanks very much. And how about the Milwaukee Brewers? They're up 3-0 in the NLCS. One more win, and they're on their way to the World Series. So many places you can go. The performance of Gasser, the performance of D.L. Hall, and then, of course, Bowers and that amazing at-bat for the second time in this series, Doug.
4: And that's what we've seen, a complete team. And they are consistent, and the things that they're good at, they continue to use as pressure points against their opponent. Even the Los Angeles Dodgers did not have answers. And in fact, they counterpunched. The Brewers are always counterpunching. The Dodgers put up two, and it was a little shocking. Uribe has been flawless this postseason. He finally gives up some run. His command isn't there. And right away, when they get into the dugout, they put up three with back-to-back home runs with Bowers and Mitchell. So we heard the postgame on Bowers talking about having each other's back. That's what it seems like they play. Someone has a bad outing, they pick them up in the next inning. And then their bullpen all around that just slaps up zeros. And, so if they get a lead, they hold it. And if they're close, they keep it close. And then they get the hit. So they scored many ways tonight, stole a base, they do it all. And they showed that they can go toe-to-toe with the Dodgers on the road, and it was an exclamation point tonight.
3: Blake Snell was dominant until he wasn't. Yeah. There's one spot that I think everybody agreed the Dodgers had an advantage, and that was the starting rotation, and that just has not impacted things from a Dodger perspective the way they had hoped.
4: Well, it seems like against the Brewers, it's one team where you could have a starting rotation, but you better go nine. And it's hard. Nobody's really going nine. As soon as they come out, they find responses to their bullpen. And they seem to tack on and get you at that weak point. And it seemed like the right lane, right? Blake Snell goes in, and it's like, okay, a couple lefties are coming up. Okay, we'll leave them in. Home run, home run. And then you're just like stunned. But That's what the Brewers have done. And once they had that lead, they absolutely held on to it.
3: Glass now goes for the Dodgers. The Brewers didn't even announce a starter, so we'll wait and see whether it's Chad Patrick or Shane Drouin. But regardless, the way Milwaukee goes about it, they're going to try and finish off the Dodgers tomorrow in four.
4: Absolutely. And they know that, yes, even if they have a starter go 2-3, they have guys like Aaron Ashby that eat up three more innings. So they're not worried with this bullpen because their bullpen can cover any part of the game. That's their strength. They have guys that match up in any lane, and that's why they continue to protect leads when they get them.
3: Brewers win it 6-2, the final, and they're up 3-0 in this best-of-seven National League Championship Series. For Doug Glanville, I'm John Ciambi, right here in your home for every pitch of the World Series. 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
2: All right, Boog, Dodgers trailing 3-0 in the best-of-seven series for the first time since the 1966 World Series. In Game 3, they had a 2-1 lead in the seventh inning, but the Brewers rally, get the 6-2 win. Brewers are up 3-0 in the series. First time they've had a 3-0 series lead in franchise history. What has manager Pat Murphy told the team?
5: I don't need to tell them anything. Like, we don't change anything. There's nothing to change. The Dodgers are an incredible team that's won back-to-back championships. You think they're not good enough to come back and win a game against us or come back and play well? I know how good they are. Our guys know how good they are. Our guys know what we're up against. But that doesn't change anything. We come out and play the same way every time. No matter how I feel. Like, this, it really doesn't. There's no feeling good, feeling bad. It's just onward. Like I've said, like, the goal the whole time from spring training, February 9th, the first day we got together, the goal the whole time is just like build a resiliency and a passion for being in the now and a passion for winning tonight, and then let them tap us on the shoulder when it's over.
2: Teams that take a 3-0 series lead in a best of seven have gone on to win the series 98% of the time. They're 41-1. The one team to lose was the Yankees in 2004 against the Boston Red Sox. Game 4 coming up on Thursday. Game three did see Shohei Ohtani in the lineup despite being dropped to sixth. He was on base three times in the loss with a walk. He was hit by a pitch and had a single in the eighth inning. First time since September 1st, he's reached base three times in a game. As for his future as a two-way player, Katie Wu, the Dodgers reporter for The Athletic, earlier on ESPN Radio.
6: The real answer is it's just too soon. And the Dodgers have said nothing that would indicate that they would change that. I think they might change how they deploy him, how they use him. Maybe it's not for a full two-way season. Maybe it's similar to what they did in 2025 when he was coming back from injury and he ramped back up in the second half. But if Shohei Ohtani wants to pitch, he's going to pitch. That's kind of how they got into this predicament this season in the first place, was his insistence that even though he was pitching through some knee pain and right bicep soreness, that he could still return and be a pitcher by this season. I don't fault any player for trying to do everything they can to return back to the field, and especially Shohei, who has not pitched consistently since 2023. But while hindsight is 2020, you look back and you wonder, was his insistence to return to the mound the main cause in his lack of ability right now?
2: The NLCS could come to an end Thursday. Dodgers trying to avoid a sweep and force a game five. Brewers looking to uncork some champagne. Game three of the ALCS comes up today, too. Guardians and Rays, that series tied 1-1 after the first two at the Trop. Game three moved up from a 6 p.m. start in Cleveland to 1 o'clock in the afternoon as they're expecting weather to come in. That could bode well for Guardian starter Gavin Williams, ESPN analyst Tim Kirchen.
7: We've seen his numbers in day games against his numbers in night games. He's way better in day games, but he's great wherever he pitches. He led the league, the American League, in strikeouts this year. And, of course, he got the final out of Game 4 against the White Sox and then started Game 5 of the LDS and struck out 12. He is the only pitcher in Major League history to strike out 12 and allow one hit in a winner-take-all game. That's how dominant he was in the winner-take-all game that got the Guardians to the next round. Amazing.
8: As for the Rays, Tim, they're relentless at the plate and on the bases. They've committed one error in five games here in the postseason. But what stands out about the way Kevin Cash uses that bullpen?
7: Well, the bullpen's been great. Every part of their pitching staff has been great. But he has so many big, versatile arms out there. And the way he's used Ian Seymour, who was a starter but now can give them extra innings in relief. Cam Boozer's been great. Kevin Kelly. And Brian Baker, of course. He has four saves and hasn't allowed a hit yet. So you take that elite defense, put the ball in play, really good rotation, and now this bullpen is as hot as it's been all year.
2: Game three coming up on Thursday. With the change by Major League Baseball, our coverage starts now at 12:30 Eastern Time. 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
9: There's only 7 seconds on the clock. There are no timeouts. This is going to end up in a tie if they don't spike it. Wow. It ends up in a tie.
10: Trying to gain more for the kick. The right call is honestly, we can go clock it early.
11: I'm happy it wasn't a loss, and I'm sad it wasn't a win. That's how I feel.
2: We're on the verge of week six, but the head shaking continues from what we saw in week five, like the Commanders settling for a tie after that botched ending of their game with the Giants. We heard Micah Parsons on his podcast having the back of his former defensive coordinator when they were in Dallas, Dan Quinn, who's now the head coach in Washington.
12: Jaden Daniels probably cost my man Dan Quinn his job, to be honest with you.
13: That's tough.
12: To be honest with you. And I'm a big Jaden Daniels fan. But the reality is, like, he probably cost a lot of people their jobs this past weekend.
2: There's been some pushback aimed at Parsons, who's now in Green Bay and not on either team involved. But, says our Stephen A. Smith, why?
14: I think it's fair. I think he's right on the money. I think that we have to take into account this is not just some dude speaking about somebody he doesn't know. He has a relationship with Dan Quinn. Dan Quinn was the defensive coordinator in Dallas for years when he was there. He is no scrub. He is an elite player when he's healthy on the field. He has the credentials to say what he says. He has the relationship with Dan Quinn to justify him sticking his nose into somebody else's business. Because in his eyes, Dan Quinn is his business because that's his former boss as a defensive coordinator. Not to mention the fact that he's absolutely right in terms of what he said. It's nothing that he said wrong about Jalen Daniels. Not only that, he acknowledged the respect that he has for him and the affection that he has for him because he knows the brother can play, and he talked about liking him. But there's no doubt about it. When there's 12 seconds left on the clock and you don't have a timeout, as a quarterback in your third year, you're supposed to get rid of the damn football. The last thing you're supposed to do is be running inbounds or getting sacked, which is what Jaden Daniels did. So everything Micah Parsons said is absolutely on the money. Last point, if we can talk about a sport we never played, particularly on that level, how the hell are we going to sit up there with a straight face and look at them who are actually playing the sport and tell them they should be quiet? We can talk about teammates and calling out your teammates or lack of decorum or anything like that. We can talk about those things. But at the end of the day, he ain't a member of the Washington Commanders. He doesn't owe Jaden Daniels anything, okay? If anything, you know what? He's going to side with Dan Quinn. And so it makes perfect sense. But most importantly, he has the credentials to do it. He knows what the hell he's talking about. What he said was absolutely correct. And he said it about a man he supports because it's the man that helped make him the player that he is.
13: I agree with Micah Parsons. I think he is in his right to address this because it's situational football. And I'll disagree with him on one point. He said it would have been different if Jaden Daniels was a rookie. No chance. Every high schooler in America that plays quarterback knows in a 2-minute drill, no matter what the play is, the first thing I do is check the clock. How many timeouts do I have? What's the situation? So it's inexcusable that, especially because, and you said it, Stephen A., not just 13, 12 seconds here. They had almost 50 seconds when the previous play was called. I don't care if Dan Quinn read him the Cheesecake Factory menu instead of a play call. The quarterback on the field looks at the clock. You have to know the situation. If a pass play is called, you know, got to throw it out of bounds, can't scramble around. The reason Micah Parsons is right to throw in his opinion is because it was egregious. I think players should be allowed to critique football because they play it too.
2: ESPN analyst Jordan Rogers. As for Parsons' status, he won't be playing Sunday against the Cowboys, although he did say on his podcast that if this was a Super Bowl week, he would play. He's yet to return to practice from last season's torn ACL, and meniscus remains on the PUP list. As for the status of Caleb Williams in Chicago, ESPN Bears reporter Courtney Cronin.
15: Caleb Williams was back in the fold at walkthrough today. He is listed as a full participant on the injury report. The Bears will have two actual practices Thursday and Friday, which certainly will factor into the decision as to whether he plays in Atlanta in week 6. But coming off that extensive 30-minute workout that he had at Lambeau Field last Sunday, this is all very good news. Now, Ben Johnson said it's still fluid as to whether Williams will play and what that quarterback decision will be for the Falcons game, but it's trending in the right direction. Now, behind Williams, though, if he's not able to go, QB2 still up in the air. Ben Johnson said he's deciding between Case Keenum and Tyson Bagent about who will be getting those snaps should Williams not be able to play. But the offense as a whole can certainly benefit from his presence being back out there. Roma Dunze said the number one thing he's missed without Williams is 18's playmaking. Nobody does it quite like him. And in order for this team to reset today, the way that they are trying to move on from that really ugly Green Bay loss, Dunze said you just have to put it behind you and come out with a win. That is truly the only thing that will make this Bears team feel better moving forward.
2: Bears, Falcons in Atlanta Sunday. Falcons quarterback Michael Penix expected to start, says he felt good at practice. MRI was positive, as were the imaging results. Penix suffered a rib injury in the final minute of the fourth quarter in the overtime loss to Baltimore. We head into week 6 with 3 unbeaten teams and 3-0-5. Raiders started with 3 straight wins before their 3-point loss to the still unbeaten Chiefs and their week 5 blowout loss to the Patriots. Time to turn to the first overall pick in the draft. Earlier on the Golics, Mike Senior.
16: They're 3-2. There are 4 teams in the AFC that are 4-1, and then the next closest teams are all 3-2. They're 3-2. How unfair would that be to the rest of the players on the team if you were to pull Kirk Cousins, who has 12 touchdowns, 4 interceptions, completing over 65% of his passes? I know he doesn't move very well, but all of a sudden you put a rookie in. Think of the rookie mistakes you're going to go through. How could you give up on a team that's 3-2?
2: Raiders host the 4-1 Bills on Sunday. Straight ahead, what are the keys for Thursday? SportsCenter All Night continues. 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
27: Marty, since you've started coaching this team up until now, you know, expectations have, of course, changed. Was the expectations changing something that you needed to communicate to the team, or was it something that most of them were able to pick up on without you having to say anything?
28: Yeah, I think our progression has happened organically, and we didn't put a timeline or crazy expectations on us. We just kind of very process driven, you know, trying to get after each and every day. You know, I like our process, and you know, I think the players, I think we realize where we are, right? I think that's important. Like, listen, we won two playoff rounds. You know, how we got here, it's not luck. But this is just where we are. So obviously, when you're that caliber of a team, probably bigger responsibilities. And I think the players know that. You know, I'm not necessarily changing how I coach because our team is better. But we're definitely, you know, it's more like what I coach than how I coach. That keeps evolving. So I like what we're doing.
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31: ...as well, but something that Darnold has struggled with since coming back is pressure. In fact, on the season, he is the second worst QBR under pressure in the entire NFL. second only to Bo Nix. And of course, we know this Denver Broncos defense can get after it, particularly worried about Zach Allen on the interior, Nick Bonito too. But to me, if Santa could just protect the football, they should be able to win this, because the quarterback I alluded to on the other side has been struggling, and I think the Seahawks defense will get after it.
2: Seahawks last win in Denver was in 2006. From the baseball clubhouse, Joe Espada is out after three seasons as the Astros manager in Houston. Phillies say they're keeping Don Mattingly as their manager, 2-year contract. ESPN analyst Tim Kirkchen.
0: He should be back. He was 24 games over 500 for a team that was really struggling when he arrived. He's Don Mattingly. He's had a lot of managerial experiences. But now, you know this, they're going to have to figure out a bunch of positions on this team. They have multiple player personnel questions, probably way too many for a team that won 93 games last year. So let's not blame Rob Thompson for the slow start.
1: Yep.
0: And let's not blame Don Mattingly for them getting knocked out earlier than they would like. They need some work done on this team, and they're going to have to start it pretty soon.
2: Managers, especially in the National League, certainly in the spotlight this week in the League Championship Series, too.
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26: Number 5.
2: If you showed up a little late for Game 3 of the NLCS, things started without you, as our Boog Chombi noted.
5: So here we go. Snell ready to work, and the first offering of the game is hit in the air, right field, well struck. Tucker going back, and it's gone! First pitch of the game, Cherio over the right field wall, into the pavilion, into the sun, and the Brewers have jumped in front, 1-0. Wow!
26: Number 4.
2: Not long until we get to see this for real, but Wednesday, preseason action, and Giannis put on a show. One assist shy of a triple-double. WPLG Local 10.
5: Look out, Giannis with Porter defending. A blow-by.
3: Oh, what a play! The blow-by, the perfectly thrown lob for the Nick Richards dunk.
6: Got it again as the Greek Freak on the lob. He no-looks that lob.
26: Number 3.
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5: Stars can win it with a save. Brock Nelson will try and keep it going. A fantastic game tonight. Nelson, the veteran, on to Smith. Stopped by the Stars netminder. And Dallas has come into Colorado and beaten the Avalanche in the shootout. 3-2, the final score.
26: Number 2.
2: For the third time in their 4 wins this season, Capitals finish with at least 5 goals. Capitals Radio Network.
3: A shot, they score! Justin Hall let it go from the right point. I don't think anyone touched it on the way in. That might be 2 in 2 games.
26: Number 1.
2: Back to the diamond. Dodgers took the lead in the bottom of the 6th of Game 3, which could have led to some second guessing for the Brewers had it not been for their top of the 7th.
5: The pitch. Swing and a high fly ball, right field. This ball's back. This one's got a chance. And it's gone. Into the pavilion over the right field wall. Jake Bowers will touch a ball. And the Brewers have the lead on pitch number 11. Wanted it back from Jake Bowers.
2: Jake Bowers, the 2-run go-ahead shot. Garrett Mitchell follows that with a solo home run. Back-to-back home runs for the Brewers in the top of the 7th. Blake Snell pitching in the 7th inning for the first time in all of 2026. And he gives up those back-to-back homers. As for extending his starter into the 7th, hindsight, of course, 2020 for skipper Dave Roberts.
7: Through the 6th inning, and then once we got to the 7th inning, I think he retired 13 or 14 in a row, and his stuff was really good. I don't think that they were seeing him well, and I was trying to get him 3 more hitters, and we had Evan, you know, for that 4th hitter. He had his way with those 2 lefties and took care of Vaughn, and obviously the leadoff walk hurt. Hasn't given up a homer all year, but it's baseball, and for me, I felt good with where Blake's stuff was at, and you know, you got to give Bowers credit. He put together another good at-bat, which he did at their place, and you know, spurred that rally, and then right there saw 8-9 pitches, then end up hitting a homer. But yeah, I mean, I had Evan ready, you know, for Pratt right there.
2: Dodgers need a win today to stave off elimination. ALCS plays Game 3. That series tied 1-1. Rays and Guardians in Cleveland. Gavin Williams goes for the Guardians.
8: Going to have to execute the way I know how to. 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
1: 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They're going to put a lot of pressure on us. 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
2: 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Our coverage, 12:30 Eastern time. 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It's ESPN Radio.
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40: Isaac, I got to ask you because I barely recognize you today without the eye black. It's terrifying, man. It's like if I'm lined up on the other side of you and I see that, I'm going down. I'm going down. I'm not letting you hit me.
41: We need you to play offensive tackle for a couple of those things.
40: Yeah. How did that start? How did the eye black start?
41: It started when I first got to Quebec. I went to Champlain College, Lennoxville, like a CJEP. It started out there, and not my very first year, but you know, I'm kind of looking for an identity. And I found that identity after playing, taking the position of a guy named Frédéric Robitaille. Been a long time since I said that name, but my coach at the time, you know, he offered me the 91 jersey after Robitaille left in my second year at Champlain, and I was looking for kind of that identity. You know, I found it through being able to, you know, change myself with the eye black, and slow. It didn't start all over my face, but slowly, you know, it kind of consumed me in you know, in a different way to where I felt like a different person. You know, I felt like I was able to take that persona on the field. And, you know, I had an instance in college where I went one half without it. And, you know, at halftime, we're losing the game. My coach made me go inside and put it on. So.
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2: 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The landscape for Thursday in Major League Baseball getting interesting. Mother Nature taking aim at Cleveland, so baseball moving up the start time for Game 3 by 5 hours. We've got afternoon baseball on Thursday. For the folks in Ohio, maybe a good day to use some of that accrued PTO or get dismissed early from school. ALCS moved up 5 hours. Baseball also moving up the start time of the NLCS by 1 hour. Game 4 getting underway slightly earlier than expected. As for Game 3, the action on Wednesday getting underway early there as well.
5: So here we go. Snell ready to work in the first offering of the game. Is hit in the air, right field, well struck. Tucker going back, and it's gone! First pitch of the game, Cheerio over the right field wall, into the pavilion, into the sun, and the Brewers have jumped in front, 1-0. Wow!
2: First pitch from there. For the next handful of innings, it was a pitcher's duel between Robert Gasser and Blake Snell.
5: The 1-2. Swing and a miss, struck him out. That's a half dozen strikeouts for Blake Snell as he mows him down. 1-2-3 in the third. The 1-2. Breaking ball hit on the ground to the right side. There to pick it up, Terang throws to first. Freeman is out. And solid work by Gasser as he goes 5 shutout innings.
2: Dodgers and Brewers went to the sixth with Milwaukee leading 1-0. That first pitch homer, still the difference. Bottom of the sixth. 3 walks, loading the bases with 1 out for the Dodgers.
5: Smith waits the pitch. Swing and a high fly ball. Well struck. Left center field. That ball's back. Off the wall. Hernandez is in. Tucker's on his heels. Ohtani to third. And it's a 2-run double for Will Smith. And the Dodgers have the lead 2-1.
2: Close to a grand slam, but it's a 2-run double instead. Dodgers take the lead. Still had runners at second and third with 1 out, but
5: he's got Ohtani at third, Smith at second. A 1-2 is in there. Got him looking, and Edmund is gone on strikes, and Hall able to limit the damage. He strikes out back-to-back hitters to end the inning, and the Dodgers lead 2.
2: L.A. could not add to the lead. They still took a 1-run lead to the seventh. But Milwaukee apparently figures out Blake Snell.
5: Swing and a high fly ball, right field. This ball's back. This one's got a chance. And it's gone. Into the pavilion over the right field wall. Jake Bowers will touch them all. And the Brewers have the lead on pitch number 11. What an at bat from Jake Bowers. And the pitch. Swing and a high fly ball, right field. That ball is back. That ball is gone. And Mitchell will touch them all as they come pouring out of the first base dugout of the Brewers. And Mitchell slowly circles the bases. The Brewers now lead it 4-2.
2: Brewers grabbing the lead in the seventh. They had another run in the eighth, courtesy of a wild pitch. An RBI single from Joey Ortiz in the ninth makes it 6-2. It was just up to Trevor McGill to slam the door.
5: 3-2 pitch. Swing and a foul tip into the mitt of Contreras. And that's the ball game. And the Milwaukee Brewers are one win away from the World Series. McGill closes it out, and the Brewers win it 6-2 the final. What a performance by the Brewers.
2: Boog Shambi calling it right here on ESPN Radio. 6-2 the final. Milwaukee's taken the first three of the best of seven. Milwaukee's first 3-0 series lead in franchise history. Brewers were swept by the Dodgers in last year's NLCS. No team in baseball history has swept a playoff series against a team that swept them the previous year. Dodgers trailing 3-0 in a best-of-seven series for the first time since the World Series in 1966. They led this one 2-1 in the seventh. They wind up losing it 6-2. Jake Bowers, his third career postseason home run, his go-ahead shot, capping an at-bat that went all the way to 11 pitches. After the win, spoke with our Aldin Gonzalez.
6: You did it again. Another long at-bat leading to a good result. This one, 11 pitches leading to the go-ahead home run. Take us through it.
7: No, again, it was just, I don't know, man. Mine went blank, found the flow, went into compete mode, and just happy I put a good swing on it.
6: Jake, what is it about this Brewers offense that any time the Dodgers seem to be building momentum, you guys would come right back and take it from them?
7: It's not just the offense. It's not just the offense. As a team, we have each other's backs. We have each other's backs. Our only goal in the game is to pick each other up and play for each other, man, and that's what that was about right there.
6: We've talked a lot about the bullpen in this series, but today, seeing Robert Gasser throw up five scoreless innings against that lineup, what was it like watching him work today?
7: Man, so impressive. So impressive what he did. Didn't have the easiest year, but he's been firing on all cylinders for a few months now, and it's been fun to watch.
6: You got a 3-0 lead on the back-to-back reigning champions. How does it feel? What's the mindset moving forward for this team?
7: Mindset's the same, man. Win tonight. We got another game tomorrow. We're going to come out, stay focused, and, keep the same mentality.
2: Jake Bowers, second straight game where he's had an at-bat of at least 11 pitches. Brewers hitting back-to-back home runs for the third time in their playoff history. Those homers coming off Blake Snell.
9: I mean, yeah, it's just wild that that's happened in back-to-back postseasons, but it's part of the game, and it wasn't going to define me, just frustrated. I was able to lock in just because I was focused. I knew what I needed to do, and that's part of the game, but to give up a leadoff home run to start the game is just frustrating, but I'll learn from it.
2: Blake Snell, 6-plus innings, gave up ultimately 4 earned runs on 4 hits, walked 2, struck out 9, first time pitching into the 7th inning in 11 starts this season, had retired 14 straight batters before allowing those 3 runs in the 7th inning. Dodgers wind up losing. They're in an 0-3 hole. Manager Dave Roberts.
10: Not sure. I haven't digested this one. They're going to run a bullpen game. So just trying to figure out, which guys we want to be in there, how you kind of construct the lineup. But I haven't thought about that one yet.
2: See what happens in game 4 on Thursday as Milwaukee takes the first 3. ESPN analyst Tim Kirchin.
11: Buck Showalter called me the other day and he said, Tim, it's not little ball that the Brewers play. It's baseball. And they play the game of baseball better than any team, certainly in the National League. They put the ball in play. They steal bases. They're an elite defensive team. They almost became the first team since the 1959 White Sox to have the best record in baseball with the fewest home runs. They have more ways to score than any team in the major leagues. And yet, in this series, they have out-homered the Dodgers 5-0. This year, the Brewers had only 10 games in which they hit 3 home runs. That was the fewest such games. And yet, in the biggest game of the season, they hit 3 home runs to put this away and take a 3-0 lead. Watching the Brewers play is so much fun, and I am hoping that every other team out there is watching the Rays and the Guardians, but especially now the Brewers, because this is the blueprint on how to play the game properly, and they have done it all year.
12: None of this should be a shock to anyone, should it?
11: Scott, they won 103 games this year. They've been a really good team for several years now. But let's not forget, against the Dodgers last year, they got swept. They scored four runs in four games. They hit 118 as a team. And the biggest difference between last year's team and this year is Jake Bowers. Jake Bowers is 31 years old. He's with his fifth Major League team. His home run high in his career coming into this year was 12. He hit 26 home runs this year and is the biggest reason why this offense has gotten even better. And he has now put together the two biggest at-bats in this league championship series. The 12-pitch at-bat for a walk against Yamamoto and then that ridiculous 11-pitch at-bat tonight against Blake Snell with the three-run homer. He has personified what the Brewers are. They find people, they bring them in, and they get better when they get to Milwaukee. So impressive what this kid is doing and what the Brewers are doing.
2: Game four in L.A., Brewers-Dodgers. Brewers going for the sweep. We'll hear it here on ESPN Radio. Our coverage, 7:30 Eastern time. That one's going to follow the afternoon matchup in the ALCS, the one that's been moved up because of weather in Cleveland. Rays, Guardians, our coverage 12:30 Eastern here on ESPN Radio. Right now, SportsCenter all night.
12: Good starting field position for not Lamar Jackson, but Tyler Huntley in at quarterback. Lamar, of course, came up limp after getting tackled on a sack late in that second quarter. He comes to the sideline. He's questionable to return with a lower body injury. He is on the sideline with no helmet and a beanie on.
2: So it sounded last weekend, WBAL Ravens quarterback Lamar Jackson did not practice Wednesday, but as for this weekend, Coach Jesse Minter.
13: It's definitely day-to-day. You know, I think a lot of times those things, right when they happen, you're not sure. And as you gather information, you look at stuff. But again, like to Lamar's credit, he's working his butt off. He's doing everything he can to be out here. And when he's able to be, then he will.
2: Our Adam Schefter gathering information. Sources telling him the two-time MVP has a realistic chance to return Sunday against Cleveland. Jesse Minter saying that Jackson's considered day-to-day, as we heard, with that left ankle injury. ESPN analyst Jeff Saturday, Jason McCourty, Kyle Brandt with Greeny on GetUp.
14: The Ravens plus Lamar Jackson equals what?
15: Yeah, Super Bowl contender. They're 4-1 right now. I think this is the most slept-on team in the NFL. Jesse Minter's done a good job. They beat a very good Atlanta team with Huntley at the helm. They shut down Bijan Robinson. They forced Penix to beat him from the pocket. Went to overtime, but they found a way to win. It's a good football team, and they are put together well. And if Lamar comes back and plays to his level, it will bring them to it.
16: Yeah, we probably haven't talked enough about Lamar Jackson and Declan Doyle, the new offensive coordinator, and the magic they've been able to make so far. Lamar Jackson being back, this is the same Baltimore Ravens team we've seen in the past, though. Like, it's not going to matter until January comes along.
15: That's true.
16: And Mark Andrews makes a big catch or doesn't fumble the ball. Lamar Jackson is able to make that key play to propel. They're in the same exact boat as, Kyle, you mentioned, of Josh Allen and the Buffalo Bills. Like, this is what we expect. Like, they're a very good football team. They're going to win a ton of games. When the playoffs start, then we'll start talking
17: about it. It's dueling Spider-Man teams. They're the Bills of the Beltway, and that's fine. We can get there. Yeah. I'll tell you this, if I'm a Ravens fan, right, I don't love this report. Like, I don't like realistic chance for Lamar. Give him another week. You have Snoop. Give us the next episode. Like, I am ready for the backup quarterback. I don't like rushing. See, Jason, I'm for the culture. I don't like rushing the quarterback at all.
2: Jackson sprained his ankle in the win over the Titans October 4th, then sat out Sunday night's overtime win over the Falcons. All of the Week 6 action getting underway tonight.
18: Seahawks at Broncos.
19: I think if you're the Seattle Seahawks, you got to send a message that you're still a reigning Super Bowl champions and you're going to have a lot to say. And I think if you lose a game like this coming up, I think it spells problems for Seattle.
20: Why would I go out there worried about throwing an interception? Why would I go out there trying to throw every football 50 yards down the field? Just play the play. If the play's there, hit it. If it's not there, check it down, run, throw it away, punt. Who cares? And I have to just remind myself not to play hero ball. It's just one play at a time. Do exactly what I'm supposed to do. And who cares? If the play causes me to throw an interception and I forced it and that was there and I like what I saw, it may happen. It's happened before. It may happen again.
8: You can't play the quarterback position worried about forcing turnovers or worried about throwing an interception. That's the problem. He's not playing the play. I almost feel like Bo Nix has the yips a little bit when it comes to his progression reads.
21: If he didn't get hurt, they could have won the AFC last year.
22: Bo looks like a quarterback whose head is completely and totally spinning.
19: You're the starting quarterback for the Denver Broncos. You don't get injured, the likelihood is that you're in the Super Bowl last year. And here you are talking about, you think about this and you think about that, but then you say, okay, why think about that all? Just run the play. No. You're supposed to be out there being a leader and a stud.
23: No qualifying quarterback has taken longer before throwing this season than Sam Darnold, about 3.25 seconds. That's about 0.4 seconds slower than he was getting the ball out last season.
24: It feels like Sam Darnold is just getting hit far too often, and the sacks are up. And I think it's a combination of playing slow and then drifting.
20: It's like he doesn't know. We don't want to throw interceptions. You know, like, stay positive, stick to it, trust your reads, take care of the ball.
25: Yeah, obviously, short week. You know, we're rolling. It's another opportunity to go out there, play good football. Obviously learned a lot from last week. I think it's really the same thing of what I said right after the game. You know, just got to be a little bit more decisive.
2: Seahawks Broncos getting week 6 underway with the Thursday night matchup. Stingy defense early in the season. That's next. SportsCenter All Night continues. It's ESPN Radio.
18: 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Arch Manning leads the Longhorns into a pivotal showdown with the Florida Gators. 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
2: 96.7 FM, the ticket. Stars get the shootout win, 3-2. Two goals allowed to the Avs. Dallas has allowed 12 goals this season, fewest in the NHL. 8 goals against in the last 6 games. Stars' last 3 wins against the Avs have all been shootout winners. Goes in the books as a 3-2 win for the Stars. The other 9 goals on Wednesday coming between the Canadiens and the Capitals.
5: Leonard over to Beauvillier with a shot. He lifts that one wide. Lane Hudson sends it through center ice. Deep into the Washington zone, center, and they score. And it's Josh Anderson for the second time tonight, set up by Alex Newhook to tie it at 3.
2: TSN 690 as Montreal ties it in the second, but then in the third.
6: A shot, they score! Justin Hall let it go from the right point. I don't think anyone touched it on the way in. That might be 2-2 games, and the Capitals have taken a 4-3 lead. Justin Hall gets it for Washington!
2: First Capitals defenseman to score in each of his first 2 games with the franchise. Capitals Radio Network. Washington wins at 5-4 over the Canadiens. They're 3-1 at home this season. They've scored at least 5 goals in 3 of their 4 wins. Alex Ovechkin gets an assist, 760 career assists, 2 behind Nicklas Backstrom for the franchise record. SportsCenter all night, ESPN Radio. Big weekend coming up for college football. Top 5 matchup between Ohio State and Indiana. Mississippi State, LSU, Alabama, Tennessee, Mizzou, Ole Miss, Oklahoma State, Houston, all matchups involving ranked teams. Ditto for 8th-ranked BYU and number 2 Notre Dame. Irish, a little banged up, ESPN's Pete Thamel.
7: Leonard Moore missed the Stanford game after suffering a concussion the week earlier in the University of North Carolina game. I've been told that Leonard Moore, although his status is questionable, is on track to come back and play in this game. Obviously, he has to go through concussion protocol, so nothing is given until he does. But I've been told there's optimism for his trajectory to get back for this huge game in Provo. Obviously, he's one of the 5 best players in the sport. It would obviously be huge for that Notre Dame defense. Also, for that Notre Dame defense, they get back Kingston Vilamu-Asa, linebacker. He's off the injury report. He'd been dealing with a thumb injury, and we'll find out later this week on Jason Onye, the defensive lineman. He is questionable with an ankle injury.
2: And as for the keys for this matchup, ESPN analyst Roddy Jones and Tom Luganville.
9: I think for BYU, it is imperative they find a way to run the football between the tackles, particularly in the red area. Just 2 touchdowns and 5 attempts a week ago versus Iowa State, but it's the physical inside run game that they're lacking with LJ Martin. How do they get it back without him in the lineup?
10: Well, Luke, it's such a big question and topic of conversation that it had Pete Thamel chiming in on the group chat today. That's how you know something is big and important. But I'm looking at that BYU defense and the challenge that it's going to create for Notre Dame offensively. This is the best unit on defense that Notre Dame has seen all year long. The front is incredibly experienced, and they are big and physical. At linebacker and in the secondary, they are as athletic as anybody in the country, with Kade Luwa at the linebacker position, who is as quick, as fast, and explosive as anybody at that position in the country. And then Faletau Satuala on the back end is super lengthy at safety. So that BYU defense is going to present some challenges for Notre Dame.
2: College game day will be in Provo. BYU, Notre Dame, huge showdown this weekend. As for the showdown between 4th-ranked Ohio State at number 5 Indiana, ESPN analyst Greg McElroy.
0: I'm actually going to go with Indiana here, Jay, and it's hard for me right now to watch Indiana and think that I've seen their very best. I don't think I have. And yet still the numbers reflect a very good football team. They're going to have to turn this game into a line of scrimmage battle. The one weak spot right now for Ohio State is their offensive line, and I think Indiana's defensive line can attack that group. They have 49 tackles for loss this year. They have 20 sacks through six games. It's third nationally in both categories. And if you look at last year, that's where they won the game. They sacked Julian Sand five times in the Big Ten championship game. They held Ohio State to just 58 rushing yards on 26 attempts. They're going to have to dominate the line of scrimmage, not just with their defensive line, but also their offensive line by running the football and manufacturing big plays. And they have the personnel at not just wide receiver, but at quarterback to be able to potentially do that.
2: Ohio State and Indiana. From Bloomington, Indiana, 6-0 on the season, trying to stay unbeaten. That's a noon kickoff. Also at noon, number 7, Texas hosting Florida in the SEC. That one will be on ABC. Mississippi State, LSU on ESPN in that matchup of ranked teams. We'll also see top-ranked Georgia this weekend facing Auburn. That one a 3:30 kick on ESPN. An 0-3 hole. It's a tough deficit. That's next. SportsCenter All Night. It's ESPN Radio.
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10: This is Campbell versus Gallo here on TSN 690. I'm Peter Vriondas with Sean Campbell. We're in conversation with TSN's Kenzie Lalonde. What stood out to me, Kenzie, was, you know, how Chris Kreider admitted that he had other suitors and how this relationship came together so quickly. So just from the outside looking in, I know because in this market we're very excited about the Canadians, of course, and what the future holds, but what is the perception of the Canadians from outside the market and the direction that they're headed in?
11: I think they're the most exciting team right now. Just look at the big picture of where this team is at. The way they've managed their cap space and these contracts with these guys, the roster and the quality of players they have on this team, the results they've been able to put up here the last few years, and their deep prospect pool. Like, I don't think there's another team right now that has all of these boxes checked. And I think it's always a topic of conversation now when we ask management closer to deadline and the off season, the selling feature of landing in a place like Montreal, how much easier it is for Hughes to pick up the phone and inquire about guys and then being interested in joining in what's building in Montreal. And I think Dobson, Kreider are great recent examples of the willingness to buy in and want to be part of what they're building. So they're the most exciting team right now.
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12: Does it feel to you like AI is taking over? 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
13: On first pitch of the game, Cheerio over the right field wall into the pavilion. Sun. Wow! Mitch. Swing and a high fly ball right field. This ball's back. This one's got a chance. And it's gone!
14: This is who they are. This is what they do. Trying to move to a game away from the World Series.
15: Our guys have, you know, been battle tested. It's an elimination game. We just got to get a win.
16: Brewers took the first two at home. And then Wednesday, they take game three in L.A. 6-2 the final. Brewers were swept by the Dodgers a year ago in the NLCS. Now they're on the verge of sweeping the Dodgers. John Ciambi, Doug Glanville, I've had the call of the NLCS for us here on ESPN Radio. Back to L.A. Boog.
17: All right, Jay, thanks very much. And how about the Milwaukee Brewers? They're up.

0: 3-0 in the NLCS. One more win, and they're on their way to the World Series. So many places you can go. The performance of Gasser, the performance of D.L. Hall, and then, of course, Bowers and that amazing at-bat for the second time in this series, Doug.
1: And that's what we've seen, a complete team. And they are consistent, and the things that they're good at, they continue to use as pressure points against their opponent. Even the Los Angeles Dodgers did not have answers. And in fact, they counterpunched. The Brewers are always counterpunching. The Dodgers put up two, and it was a little shocking. Uribe has been flawless this postseason. He finally gives up some run. His command isn't there. And right away, when they get into the dugout, they put up three with back-to-back home runs with Bowers and Mitchell. So we heard the postgame on Bowers talking about having each other's back. That's what it seems like they play. Someone has a bad outing, they pick them up in the next inning. And then their bullpen all around that just slaps up zeros. And, you know, so if they get a lead, they hold it. And if they're close, they keep it close. And then they get the hit. So they scored many ways tonight, stole a base, they do it all. And they showed that they can go toe-to-toe with the Dodgers on the road, and it was an exclamation point tonight.
0: Blake Snell was dominant until he wasn't. Yeah. There's one spot that I think everybody agreed the Dodgers had an advantage, and that was the starting rotation, and that just has not impacted things from a Dodger perspective the way they had hoped.
1: Well, it seems like against the Brewers, it's one team where you could have a starting rotation, but you better go nine. And it's hard. Nobody's really going nine. As soon as they come out, they find responses to their bullpen, and they seem to tack on and get you at that weak point. And it seemed like the right lane, right? Blake Snell goes in, and it's like, okay, a couple lefties are coming up. Okay, we'll leave them in. Home run, and then you're just like stunned, but That's what the Brewers have done. And once they had that lead, they absolutely held on to it.
0: Glasnow goes for the Dodgers. The Brewers didn't even announce a starter, so we'll wait and see whether it's Chad Patrick or Shane Drouin. But regardless, you know the way Milwaukee goes about it. They're going to try and finish off the Dodgers tomorrow in four.
1: Absolutely. And they know that, yes, even if they have a starter go 2-3, they have guys like Aaron Ashby that eat up three more innings. So they're not worried with this bullpen because their bullpen can cover any part of the game. That's their strength. They have guys that match up in any lane, and that's why they continue to protect leads when they get them.
0: Brewers win it 6-2, the final, and they're up 3-0 in this best-of-seven National League Championship Series. For Doug Glanville, I'm John Ciambi, right here in your home for every pitch of the World Series. 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
2: All right, Boog, Dodgers trailing 3-0 in the best-of-seven series for the first time since the 1966 World Series. In Game 3, they had a 2-1 lead in the seventh inning, but the Brewers rally, get the 6-2 win. Brewers are up 3-0 in the series. First time they've had a 3-0 series lead in franchise history. What has manager Pat Murphy told the team?
3: I don't need to tell them anything. Like, we don't change anything. There's nothing to change. You know, no, the Dodgers are an incredible team that's won back-to-back championships. You think they're not good enough to come back and win a game against us or come back and play well? I know how good they are. Our guys know how good they are. Our guys know what we're up against. But that doesn't change anything. We come out and play the same way every time. No matter how I feel. You know what I mean? Like, this, it really doesn't. You know what I mean? There's no feeling good, feeling bad. It's just onward. You know, like I've said, like the goal the whole time from spring training, February 9th, the first day we got together, the goal the whole time is just like build a resiliency and a passion for being in the now and a passion for winning tonight and then let them tap us on the shoulder when it's over.
2: Teams that take a 3-0 series lead and a best of seven have gone on to win the series 98% of the time. They're 41-1. The one team to lose was the Yankees in 2004 against the Boston Red Sox. Game 4 coming up on Thursday. Game 3 did see Shohei Ohtani in the lineup despite being dropped to 6th. He was on base 3 times in the loss with a walk. He was hit by a pitch and had a single in the 8th inning. First time since September 1st he's reached base 3 times in a game. As for his future as a two-way player, Katie Wu, the Dodgers reporter for The Athletic, earlier on ESPN Radio.
4: The real answer is it's just too soon. And the Dodgers have said nothing that would indicate that they would change that. I think they might change how they deploy him, how they use him. Maybe it's not for a full two-way season. Maybe it's similar to what they did in 2025 when he was coming back from injury and he ran back up in the second half. But if Shohei Ohtani wants to pitch, he's going to pitch. That's kind of how they got into this predicament this season in the first place, was his insistence that even though he was pitching through some knee pain and right bicep soreness, that he could still return and be a pitcher by this season. I don't fault any player for trying to do everything they can to return back to the field, and especially Shohei, who has not pitched consistently since 2023. But while hindsight is 2020, you look back and you wonder, was his insistence to return to the mound the main cause in his lack of ability right now?
2: The NLCS could come to an end Thursday. Dodgers trying to avoid a sweep and force a Game 5. Brewers looking to uncork some champagne. Game 3 of the ALCS comes up today, too. Guardians and Rays, that series tied 1-1 after the first two at the Trop. Game 3 moved up from a 6 p.m. start in Cleveland to 1 o'clock in the afternoon as they're expecting weather to come in. That could bode well for Guardian starter Gavin Williams. ESPN analyst Tim Kirchin.
5: We've seen his numbers in day games against his numbers in night games. He's way better in day games, but he's great wherever he pitches. He led the league, the American League, in strikeouts this year. And, of course, he got the final out of Game 4 against the White Sox and then started Game 5 of the LDS and struck out 12. He is the only pitcher in Major League history to strike out 12 and allow one hit in a winner-take-all game. That's how dominant he was in the winner-take-all game that got the Guardians to the next round. Amazing.
6: As for the Rays, Tim, they're relentless at the plate and on the bases. They've committed one error in five games here in the postseason. But what stands out about the way Kevin Cash uses that bullpen?
5: Well, the bullpen's been great. Every part of their pitching staff has been great. But he has so many big, versatile arms out there. And the way he's used Ian Seymour, who was a starter but now can give them extra innings in relief. Cam Boozer's been great. Kevin Kelly. And Brian Baker, of course. He has four saves and hasn't allowed a hit yet. So you take that elite defense, put the ball in play, really good rotation, and now this bullpen is as hot as it's been all year.
2: Game 3 coming up on Thursday. With the change by Major League Baseball, our coverage starts now at 12:30 Eastern Time. 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
7: There's only 7 seconds on the clock. There are no timeouts. This is going to end up in a tie if they don't spike it. Wow. It ends up in a tie.
8: Trying to gain more for the kick. Right call is honestly, we can go clock it early.
9: I'm happy it wasn't a loss, and I'm sad it wasn't a win. That's how I feel.
2: We're on the verge of week 6, but the head shaking continues from what we saw in week 5, like the Commanders settling for a tie after that botched ending of their game with the Giants. We heard Micah Parsons on his podcast having the back of his former defensive coordinator when they were in Dallas, Dan Quinn, who's now the head coach in Washington.
10: Jaden Daniels probably cost my man Dan Quinn his job, to be honest with you.
11: That's tough.
10: To be honest with you. And I'm a big Jaden Daniels fan. But the reality is, like, he probably cost a lot of people their jobs this past weekend.
2: There's been some pushback aimed at Parsons, who's now in Green Bay and not on either team involved. But, says our Stephen A. Smith, why?
12: I think it's fair. I think he's right on the money. I think that we have to take into account this is not just some dude speaking about somebody he doesn't know. He has a relationship with Dan Quinn. Dan Quinn was the defensive coordinator in Dallas for years when he was there. He is no scrub. He is an elite player when he's healthy on the field. He has the credentials to say what he says. He has the relationship with Dan Quinn to justify him sticking his nose into somebody else's business. Because in his eyes, Dan Quinn is his business because that's his former boss as a defensive coordinator. Not to mention the fact that he's absolutely right in terms of what he said. It's nothing that he said wrong about Jaden Daniels. Not only that, he acknowledged the respect that he has for him and the affection that he has for him because he knows the brother can play and he talked about liking him. But there's no doubt about it. When there's 12 seconds left on the clock and you don't have a timeout, as a quarterback in your third year, you're supposed to get rid of the damn football. The last thing you're supposed to do is be running inbounds or getting sacked which is what Jaden Daniels did. So everything Micah Parsons said is absolutely on the money. Last point. If we can talk about a sport we never played, particularly on that level, how the hell are we going to sit up there with a straight face and look at them who are actually playing the sport and tell them they should be quiet? We can talk about teammates and calling out your teammates or lack of decorum or anything like that. We can talk about those things. But at the end of the day, he ain't a member of the Washington Commanders. He doesn't owe Jaden Daniels anything, okay? If anything, you know what? He's going to side with Dan Quinn. And so it makes perfect sense, but most importantly, he has the credentials to do it. He knows what the hell he's talking about. What he said was absolutely correct, and he said it about a man he supports because it's the man that helped make him the player that he is.
11: I agree with Micah Parsons. I think he is in his right to address this because it's situational football. And I'll disagree with him on one point. He said it would have been different if Jaden Daniels was a rookie. No chance. Every high schooler in America that plays quarterback knows in a two-minute drill, no matter what the play is, the first thing I do is check the clock. How many timeouts do I have? What's the situation? So it's inexcusable that, especially because, and you said it, Stephen A., not just 13, 12 seconds here. They had almost 50 seconds when the previous play was called. I don't care if Dan Quinn read him the Cheesecake Factory menu instead of a play call. The quarterback on the field looks at the clock. You have to know the situation. If a pass play is called, you know, got to throw it out of bounds, can't scramble around. The reason Micah Parsons is right to throw in his opinion is because it was egregious. I think players should be allowed to critique football because they play it too.
2: ESPN analyst Jordan Rogers. As for Parsons' status, he won't be playing Sunday against the Cowboys, although he did say on his podcast that if this was a Super Bowl week, he would play. He's yet to return to practice from last season's torn ACL, and meniscus remains on the PUP list. As for the status of Caleb Williams in Chicago, ESPN Bears reporter Courtney Cronin.
13: Caleb Williams was back in the fold at walkthrough today. He is listed as a full participant on the injury report. The Bears will have two actual practices Thursday and Friday, which certainly will factor into the decision as to whether he plays in Atlanta in week six. But coming off that extensive 30-minute workout that he had at Lambeau Field last Sunday, this is all very good news. Now, Ben Johnson said it's still fluid as to whether Williams will play and what that quarterback decision will be for the Falcons game, but it's trending in the right direction. Now, behind Williams, though, if he's not able to go, QB2 still up in the air. Ben Johnson said he's deciding between Case Keenum and Tyson Bajan about who will be getting those snaps should Williams not be able to play. But the offense as a whole can certainly benefit from his presence being back out there. Rome Odunze said the number one thing he's missed without Williams is 18's playmaking. Nobody does it quite like him. And in order for this team to reset today the way that they are trying to move on from that really ugly Green Bay loss, Odunze said you just have to put it behind you and come out with a win. That is truly the only thing that will make this Bears team feel better moving forward.
2: Bears Falcons in Atlanta Sunday. Falcons quarterback Michael Penix expected to start, says he felt good at practice. MRI was positive, as were the imaging results. Penix suffered a rib injury in the final minute of the fourth quarter in the overtime loss to Baltimore. We head into week six with three unbeaten teams and 3-0-5. Raiders started with three straight wins before their three-point loss to the still unbeaten Chiefs and their week five blowout loss to the Patriots. Time to turn to the first overall pick in the draft. Earlier on the Golics, Mike Senior.
14: They're 3-2. There are four teams in the AFC that are 4-1, and then the next closest teams are all 3-2. They're 3-2. How unfair would that be to the rest of the players on the team if you were to pull Kirk Cousins, who has 12 touchdowns, 4 interceptions, completing over 65% of his passes? I know he doesn't move very well, but all of a sudden you put a rookie in. Think of the rookie mistakes you're going to go through. How could you give up on a team that's 3-2?
2: Raiders host the 4-1 Bills on Sunday. Straight ahead, what are the keys for Thursday? SportsCenter All Night continues. It's ESPN Radio.
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35: Sam Darnold, there were two fumbles as well. But something that Darnold has struggled with since coming back is pressure. In fact, on the season, he is the second worst QBR under pressure in the entire NFL, second only to Bo Nix. And of course, we know this Denver Broncos defense can get after it. Particularly worried about Zach Allen on the interior, Nick Bonito too. But to me, if Sam could just protect the football, they should be able to win this because the quarterback I alluded to on the other side has been struggling, and I think the Seahawks defense will get after it.
2: Seahawks' last win in Denver was in 2006. From the baseball clubhouse, Joe Espada is out after three seasons as the Astros manager in Houston. Phillies say they're keeping Don Mattingly as their manager, 2-year contract. ESPN analyst Tim Kirkchin.
0: He should be back. He was 24 games over 500 for a team that was really struggling when he arrived. He's Don Mattingly. He's had a lot of managerial experiences. But now, you know this, they're going to have to figure out a bunch of positions on this team. They have multiple player personnel questions, probably way too many for a team that won 93 games last year. So let's not blame Rob Thompson for the slow start.
1: Yep.
0: And let's not blame Don Mattingly for them getting knocked out earlier than they would like. They need some work done on this team, and they're going to have to start it pretty soon.
2: Managers, especially in the National League, certainly in the spotlight this week in the League Championship Series, too.
32: Sports Center all night.
3: Oh, my goodness. 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
3: How good is that? Are you ready to take?
32: Number 5.
2: If you showed up a little late for Game 3 of the NLCS, things started without you, as our Boog Chombi noted.
1: So here we go. Snell ready to work, and the first offering of the game is hit in the air, right field, well struck. Tucker going back, and it's gone! First pitch of the game, Cherio over the right field wall, into the pavilion, into the sun, and the Brewers have jumped in front, 1-0. Wow!
32: Number 4.
2: Not long until we get to see this for real, but Wednesday, preseason action, and Giannis put on a show. One assist shy of a triple-double. WPLG Local 10.
1: Look out, Giannis with Porter defending. A blow-by.
3: Oh, what a play! The blow-by, the perfectly thrown lob of the Nick Richards dunk.
4: Got it again as the Greek Freak on the lob. He no looks that lob.
32: Number 3.
2: On the ice, Avs, Stars go to a shootout. 96.7 FM, the ticket.
1: Stars can win it with a save. Brock Nelson will try and keep it going. A fantastic game tonight. Nelson, the veteran, on to Smith. Stopped by the Stars netminder. And Dallas has come into Colorado and beaten the Avalanche in the shootout. 3-2, the final score.
32: Number 2.
2: For the third time in their 4 wins this season, Capitals finish with at least 5 goals. Capitals Radio Network.
3: A shot, they score! Justin Hall let it go from the right point. I don't think anyone touched it on the way in. That might be 2-2 games.
32: Number 1.
2: Back to the diamond. Dodgers took the lead in the bottom of the 6th of Game 3, which could have led to some second guessing for the Brewers had it not been for their top of the 7th.
1: Pitch. Swing and a high fly ball, right field. This ball's back. This one's got a chance. And it's gone. Into the pavilion over the right field wall. Jake Bowers will touch a ball. And the Brewers have the lead on pitch number 11. Wanted it back from Jake Bowers.
2: Jake Bowers, the 2-run go-ahead shot. Garrett Mitchell follows that with a solo home run. Back-to-back home runs for the Brewers in the top of the 7th. Blake Snell pitching in the 7th inning for the first time in all of 2026. And he gives up those back-to-back homers. As for extending his starter into the 7th, hindsight, of course, 2020 for skipper Dave Roberts.
5: Through the 6th inning, and then once we got to the 7th inning, I think he retired 13 or 14 in a row, and his stuff was really good. I don't think that they were seeing him well, and I was trying to get him 3 more hitters, and we had Evan, you know, for that 4th hitter. He had his way with those 2 lefties and took care of Vaughn, and obviously the leadoff walk hurt. Hasn't given up a homer all year, but it's baseball, and for me, I felt good with where Blake's stuff was at, and, you know, you got to give Bowers credit. He put together another good at-bat, which he did at their place, and, you know, spurred that rally, and then right there saw 8-9 pitches, then end up hitting a homer. But yeah, I mean, I had Evan ready, you know, for Pratt right there.
2: Dodgers need a win today to stave off elimination. ALCS plays Game 3. That series tied 1-1. Rays and Guardians in Cleveland. Gavin Williams goes for the Guardians.
6: Going to have to execute the way I know how to. They don't strike out much, and they're going to put the ball in play. They're going to put a lot of pressure on us. So just going to have to execute the best way I know how to.
2: Start of Game 3 moved up. Our coverage, 12:30 Eastern time. Straight ahead, the anatomy of what looked like a pitcher's duel. 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
37: Mike Kelly, Sport Logic, NHL Network. The other deal that got done yesterday was Alex Newhook, a four-year extension at 5.5. And Newhook's an interesting player because you could label him a top six, you could label him a bottom six, you could label him a winger, you could label him a center. What do you think of the player Alex Newhook and the extension he got with the Habs?
38: I like him. Look, he had a great playoffs and came up big in some big moments. And I think if you're projecting that over the next X amount of years, that's kind of a high bar. But, you know, there's some metrics that I look at that show him in a very positive light when it comes to things like getting the puck up the ice, getting the puck into the offensive zone, and then driving the puck into the slot where 75% of goals are scored every year, well above average in those areas. I think you make a good point that he doesn't have to be, it's not like, well, he's a scorer, so if he's not in your top six, you're not getting anything from him. He can add value in different areas. And again, with the way that the cap's going, some of these numbers look big now, but it's only going up more. And when I saw the deal, I was just more the term, I was like, it's going to be nice to know that you got that guy with everything else that's around him, because you can count on him in a lot of different areas.
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2: 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The landscape for Thursday in Major League Baseball getting interesting. Mother Nature taking aim at Cleveland, so baseball moving up the start time for Game 3 by 5 hours. We've got afternoon baseball on Thursday. For the folks in Ohio, maybe a good day to use some of that accrued PTO or get dismissed early from school. ALCS moved up 5 hours. Baseball also moving up the start time of the NLCS by 1 hour. Game 4 getting underway slightly earlier than expected. As for Game 3, the action on Wednesday getting underway early there as well.
4: So here we go. Snell ready to work, and the first offering of the game is hit in the air, right field, well struck. Tucker going back, and it's gone! First pitch of the game, Cheerio over the right field wall, into the pavilion, into the sun, and the Brewers have jumped in front, 1-0. Wow!
2: First pitch from there. For the next handful of innings, it was a pitcher's duel between Robert Gasser and Blake Snell.
4: The 1-2. Swing and a miss, struck him out. That's a half dozen strikeouts for Blake Snell as he mows him down. 1-2-3 in the third. The 1-2. Breaking ball hit on the ground to the right side. There to pick it up, Terang throws to first. Freeman is out. And solid work by Gasser as he goes 5 shutout innings.
2: Dodgers and Brewers went to the 6th with Milwaukee leading 1-0. That first pitch homer, still the difference. Bottom of the 6th. 3 walks, loading the bases with 1 out for the Dodgers.
4: Smith waits the pitch. Swing and a high fly ball. Well struck. Left center field. That ball's back. Off the wall. Hernandez is in. Tucker's on his heels. Ohtani to third. And it's a 2-run double for Will Smith. And the Dodgers have the lead 2-1.
2: Close to a grand slam, but it's a 2-run double instead. Dodgers take the lead, still had runners at second and third with 1 out, but
4: he's got Ohtani at third, Smith at second. A 1-2 is in there, got him looking, and Edmund is gone on strikes, and Hall able to limit the damage. He strikes out back-to-back hitters to end the inning, and the Dodgers lead 2.
2: L.A. could not add to the lead. They still took a 1-run lead to the 7th. But Milwaukee apparently figures out Blake Snell.
4: Swing and a high fly ball, right field. This ball's back. This one's got a chance. And it's gone. Into the pavilion over the right field wall. Jake Bowers will touch a ball. And the Brewers have the lead on pitch number 11. What an at bat from Jake Bowers. And the pitch. Swing and a high fly ball, right field. That ball is back. That ball is gone. And Mitchell will touch them all as they come pouring out of the first base dugout of the Brewers. And Mitchell slowly circles the bases. The Brewers now lead it 4-2.
2: Brewers grabbing the lead in the 7th. They had another run in the 8th, courtesy of a wild pitch. An RBI single from Joey Ortiz in the 9th makes it 6-2. It was just up to Trevor McGill to slam the door.
4: 3-2 pitch. Swing and a foul tip into the mitt of Contreras. And that's the ball game. And the Milwaukee Brewers are 1 win away from the World Series. McGill closes it out. And the Brewers win it 6-2 the final. What a performance by the Brewers.
2: Boog Shambi calling it right here on ESPN Radio. 6-2 the final. Milwaukee's taken the first 3 of the best of 7. Milwaukee's first 3-0 series lead in franchise history. Brewers were swept by the Dodgers in last year's NLCS. No team in baseball history has swept a playoff series against a team that swept them the previous year. Dodgers trailing 3-0 in a best-of-seven series for the first time since the World Series in 1966. They led this one 2-1 in the seventh. They wind up losing it 6-2. Jake Bowers, his third career postseason home run, his go-ahead shot capping an at-bat that went all the way to 11 pitches. After the win, spoke with our Aldin Gonzalez.
5: You did it again. Another long at-bat leading to a good result. This one, 11 pitches leading to the go-ahead home run. Take us through it.
6: No, again, it was just, I don't know, man. Mine went blank, found the flow, went into compete mode, and just happy I put a good swing on it.
5: Jake, what is it about this Brewers offense that any time the Dodgers seem to be building momentum, you guys would come right back and take it from them?
6: It's not just the offense. It's not just the offense. As a team, we have each other's backs. We have each other's backs. Our only goal in the game is to pick each other up and play for each other, man, and that's what that was about right there.
5: We've talked a lot about the bullpen in this series, but today seeing Robert Gasser throw up 5 scoreless innings against that lineup, what was it like watching him work today?
6: Man, so impressive. So impressive what he did. Didn't have the easiest year, but he's been firing on all cylinders for a few months now, and it's been fun to watch.
5: You got a 3-0 lead on the back-to-back reigning champions. How does it feel? What's the mindset moving forward for this team?
6: Mindset's the same, man. Win tonight. We got another game tomorrow. We're going to come out, stay focused, and, keep the same mentality.
2: Jake Bowers, second straight game where he's had an at-bat of at least 11 pitches. Brewers hitting back-to-back home runs for the third time in their playoff history. Those homers coming off Blake Snell.
7: I mean, yeah, it's wild that that's happened in back-to-back postseasons, but it's part of the game, and it wasn't going to define me, just frustrated. I was able to lock in just because I was focused. I knew what I needed to do, and that's part of the game, but to give up a leadoff home run to start the game is just frustrating, but I'll learn from it.
2: Blake Snell, 6-plus innings, gave up ultimately 4 earned runs on 4 hits, walked 2, struck out 9, first time pitching into the 7th inning in 11 starts this season, had retired 14 straight batters before allowing those 3 runs in the 7th inning. Dodgers wind up losing. They're in an 0-3 hole. Manager Dave Roberts.
9: Not sure. I haven't digested this one. They're going to run a bullpen game. So just trying to figure out, which guys we want to be in there, how you kind of construct the lineup. But I haven't thought about that one yet.
2: See what happens in game 4 on Thursday as Milwaukee takes the first 3. ESPN analyst Tim Kirkchen.
14: Buck Showalter called me the other day and he said, Tim, it's not little ball that the Brewers play, it's baseball. And they play the game of baseball better than any team, certainly in the National League. They put the ball in play. They steal bases. They're an elite defensive team. They almost became the first team since the 1959 White Sox to have the best record in baseball with the fewest home runs. They have more ways to score than any team in the major leagues. And yet, in this series, they have out-homered the Dodgers 5-0. This year, the Brewers had only 10 games in which they hit 3 home runs. That was the fewest such games. And yet, in the biggest game of the season, they hit 3 home runs to put this away and take a 3-0 lead. Watching the Brewers play is so much fun, and I am hoping that every other team out there is watching the Rays and the Guardians, but especially now the Brewers, because this is the blueprint on how to play the game properly, and they have done it all year.
15: None of this should be a shock to anyone, should it?
14: Scott, they won 103 games this year. They've been a really good team for several years now. But let's not forget, against the Dodgers last year, they got swept. They scored 4 runs in 4 games. They hit 118 as a team. And the biggest difference between last year's team and this year is Jake Bowers. Jake Bowers is 31 years old. He's with his 5th major league team. His home run high in his career coming into this year was 12. He hit 26 home runs this year and is the biggest reason why this offense has gotten even better. And he has now put together the two biggest at-bats in this league championship series. The 12-pitch at-bat for a walk against Yamamoto and then that ridiculous 11-pitch at-bat tonight against Blake Snell with the three-run homer. He has personified what the Brewers are. They find people, they bring them in, and they get better when they get to Milwaukee. So impressive what this kid is doing and what the Brewers are doing.
2: Game four in L.A., Brewers-Dodgers. Brewers going for the sweep. We'll hear it here on ESPN Radio. Our coverage, 7:30 Eastern time. That one's going to follow the afternoon matchup in the ALCS, the one that's been moved up because of weather in Cleveland. Rays, Guardians, our coverage 12:30 Eastern here on ESPN Radio. Right now, SportsCenter all night.
8: Good starting field position for not Lamar Jackson, but Tyler Huntley in at quarterback. Lamar, of course, came up limp after getting tackled on a sack late in that second quarter. He comes to the sideline. He's questionable to return with a lower body injury. He is on the sideline with no helmet and a beanie on.
2: So it sounded last weekend, WBAL Ravens quarterback Lamar Jackson did not practice Wednesday, but as for this weekend, Coach Jesse Minter.
10: It's definitely day-to-day. I think a lot of times those things, right when they happen, you're not sure. And as you gather information, you look at stuff. But again, like to Lamar's credit, he's working his butt off. He's doing everything he can to be out here. And when he's able to be, then he will.
2: Our Adam Schefter gathering information. Sources telling him the two-time MVP has a realistic chance to return Sunday against Cleveland. Jesse Minter saying that Jackson's considered day-to-day, as we heard, with that left ankle injury. ESPN analyst Jeff Saturday, Jason McCourty, Kyle Brandt with Greeny on GetUp.
11: The Ravens plus Lamar Jackson equals what?
12: Yeah, a Super Bowl contender. They're 4-1 right now. I think this is the most slept-on team in the NFL. Jesse Minter's done a good job. They beat a very good Atlanta team with Huntley at the helm. They shut down Bijan Robinson. They forced Penix to beat him from the pocket. Went to overtime, but they found a way to win. It's a good football team, and they are put together well. And if Lamar comes back and plays to his level, it will bring them to it.
13: Yeah, we probably haven't talked enough about Lamar Jackson and Declan Doyle, the new offensive coordinator, and the magic they've been able to make so far. Lamar Jackson being back, this is the same Baltimore Ravens team we've seen in the past, though. Like, it's not going to matter until January comes along.
12: That's true.
13: And Mark Andrews makes a big catch or doesn't fumble the ball. Lamar Jackson is able to make that key play to propel. They're in the same exact boat as Kyle, you mentioned, of Josh Allen and the Buffalo Bills. Like, this is what we expect. Like, they're a very good football team. They're going to win a ton of games. When the playoffs start, then we'll start talking
16: about
13: it.
16: It's dueling Spider-Man teams. They're the Bills of the Beltway, and that's fine. We can get there. Yeah. I'll tell you this, if I'm a Ravens fan, right, I don't love this report. Like, I don't like realistic chance for Lamar. Give him another week. You have Snoop. Give us the next episode. Like, I am ready for the backup quarterback. I don't like rushing. See, Jason, you got it. I'm like, for the culture. I don't like rushing the quarterback at all.
2: Jackson sprained his ankle in the win over the Titans October 4th, then sat out Sunday night's overtime win over the Falcons. All of the Week 6 action getting underway tonight.
1: Seahawks at Broncos.
22: I think if you're the Seattle Seahawks, you got to send a message that you're still a reigning Super Bowl champions and you're going to have a lot to say. And I think if you lose a game like this coming up, I think it spells problems for Seattle.
23: Why would I go out there worried about throwing an interception? Why would I go out there trying to throw every football 50 yards down the field? Just play the play. If the play's there, hit it. If it's not there, check it down, run, throw it away, punt. Who cares? And I have to just remind myself not to play hero ball. It's just one play at a time. Do exactly what I'm supposed to do. And who cares? If the play causes me to throw an interception and I forced it and that was there and I like what I saw, it may happen. It's happened before. It may happen again.
24: You can't play the quarterback position worried about forcing turnovers or worried about throwing an interception. That's the problem. He's not playing the play. I almost feel like Bo Nix has the yips a little bit when it comes to his progression reads.
25: If he didn't get hurt, they could have won the AFC last year.
26: Bo looks like a quarterback whose head is completely and totally spinning.
22: You're the starting quarterback for the Denver Broncos. You don't get injured, the likelihood is that you're in the Super Bowl last year. And here you are talking about, you think about this and you think about that, but then you say, okay, why think about that all? Just run the play. No. You're supposed to be out there being a leader and a stud.
0: No qualifying quarterback has taken longer before throwing this season than Sam Darnold, about 3.25 seconds. That's about 0.4 seconds slower than he was getting the ball out last season.
3: It feels like Sam Darnold is just getting hit far too often, and the sacks are up. And I think it's a combination of playing slow and then drifting.
17: It's not like he doesn't know. We don't want to throw interceptions, you know. Like, stay positive, stick to it, trust your reads, take care of the ball.
18: Yeah, obviously, short week. You know, we're rolling. It's another opportunity to go out there and play good football. Obviously, learned a lot from last week. I think it's really the same thing of what I said right after the game. You know, just got to be a little bit more decisive.
2: Seahawks Broncos getting week six underway with the Thursday night matchup. Stingy defense early in the season. That's next. SportsCenter All Night continues. It's ESPN Radio.
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40: Herb, have you seen anything so far through training camp and the preseason games that would lead you to believe that, you know, Kapanen won't hit a wall this season like he did last?
41: First of all, I don't cover split squad exhibition games. I want to go on record as saying that. You hope that he's not going to have a sophomore jinx. I have no reason to believe that he will. But again, he's a work in progress, and there were high points and there were low points. And certainly you saw some of the low points in the playoffs when the brand of hockey changes. Is he a second line center? Well, for the time being, he's going to have to be because they don't really have a better option.
4: Herb, the last time you covered a Montreal Canadiens team with this much hype, the year was?
41: I want to say 93 because they won a Stanley Cup, but there really wasn't a lot of hype around them back then. I only got back into hockey when Pat Hickey left the newspaper. So it's been a while. It's been a while since I've covered a Canadiens hockey team with this much promise.
2: Yeah, back then Herb was writing for the Hockey News in addition to the Gazette. covering the
41: anything to, you know, to make an extra $10 or $20.
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2: 96.7 FM, the ticket. Stars get the shootout win, 3-2. Two goals allowed to the Avs. Dallas has allowed 12 goals this season, fewest in the NHL, 8 goals against in the last 6 games. Stars' last 3 wins against the Avs have all been shootout winners. Goes in the books as a 3-2 win for the Stars. The other 9 goals on Wednesday coming between the Canadiens and the Capitals.
6: Leonard over to Beauvillier with a shot. He lifts that one wide. Lane Hudson sends it through center ice. Deep into the Washington zone, center, and they score. And it's Josh Anderson for the second time tonight, set up by Alex Newhook to tie it at 3.
2: TSN 690 as Montreal ties it in the second. But then in the third,
7: a shot, they score! Justin Hall let it go from the right point. I don't think anyone touched it on the way in. That might be 2-2 games, and the Capitals have taken a 4-3 lead. Justin Hall gets it for Washington.
2: First Capitals defenseman to score in each of his first 2 games with the franchise. Capitals Radio Network. Washington wins at 5-4 over the Canadiens. They're 3-1 at home this season. They've scored at least 5 goals in 3 of their 4 wins. Alex Ovechkin gets an assist, 760 career assists, 2 behind Nicklas Backstrom for the franchise record. SportsCenter All Night, ESPN Radio. Big weekend coming up for college football. Top 5 matchup between Ohio State and Indiana. Mississippi State LSU. Alabama Tennessee. Mizzou Ole Miss. Oklahoma State, Houston, all matchups involving ranked teams. Ditto for 8th-ranked BYU and number 2 Notre Dame. Irish, a little banged up, ESPN's Pete Thamel.
8: Leonard Moore missed the Stanford game after suffering a concussion the week earlier in the University of North Carolina game. I've been told that Leonard Moore, although his status is questionable, is on track to come back and play in this game. Obviously, he has to go through concussion protocol, so nothing is given until he does. But I've been told there's optimism for his trajectory to get back for this huge game in Provo. Obviously, he's one of the 5 best players in the sport. It would obviously be huge for that Notre Dame defense. Also, keep for that Notre Dame defense. They get back Kingston Vilamu-Asa, linebacker. He's off the injury report. He'd been dealing with a thumb injury, and we'll find out later this week on Jason Onye, the defensive lineman. He is questionable with an ankle injury.
2: And as for the keys for this matchup, ESPN analyst Roddy Jones and Tom Luganville.
9: I think for BYU, it is imperative they find a way to run the football between the tackles, particularly in the red area. Just 2 touchdowns and 5 attempts a week ago versus Iowa State, but it's the physical inside run game that they're lacking with LJ Martin. How do they get it back without him in the lineup?
10: Well, look, it's such a big question and topic of conversation that it had Pete Thamel chiming in on the group chat today. That's how you know something is big and important. But I'm looking at that BYU defense and the challenge that it's going to create for Notre Dame offensively. This is the best unit on defense that Notre Dame has seen all year long. The front is incredibly experienced, and they are big and physical. At linebacker and in the secondary, they are as athletic as anybody in the country, with Kade Luai at the linebacker position, who is as quick, as fast, and explosive as anybody at that position in the country. And then Faletau Satuala on the back end is super lengthy at safety. So that BYU defense is going to present some challenges for Notre Dame.
2: College game day will be in Provo. BYU, Notre Dame, huge showdown this weekend. As for the showdown between 4th-ranked Ohio State at number 5 Indiana, ESPN analyst Greg McElroy.
1: I'm actually going to go with Indiana here, Jay, and it's hard for me right now to watch Indiana and think that I've seen their very best. I don't think I have. And yet still the numbers reflect a very good football team. They're going to have to turn this game into a line of scrimmage battle. The one weak spot right now for Ohio State is their offensive line, and I think Indiana's defensive line can attack that group. They have 49 tackles for loss this year. They have 20 sacks through six games. It's third nationally in both categories. And if you look at last year, that's where they won the game. They sacked Julian Sand five times in the Big Ten championship game. They held Ohio State to just 58 rushing yards on 26 attempts. They're going to have to dominate the line of scrimmage, not just with their defensive line, but also their offensive line by running the football and manufacturing big plays. And they have the personnel at not just wide receiver, but at quarterback to be able to potentially do that.
2: Ohio State and Indiana. From Bloomington, Indiana, 6-0 on the season, trying to stay unbeaten. That's a noon kickoff. Also at noon, number 7, Texas hosting Florida in the SEC. That one will be on ABC. Mississippi State, LSU on ESPN in that matchup of ranked teams. We'll also see top-ranked Georgia this weekend facing Auburn. That one a 3:30 kick on ESPN. An 0-3 hole. It's a tough deficit. That's next. SportsCenter All Night. It's ESPN Radio.
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6: So the World Flag Series, the CEO and founder, Philip Cutler's on the line. Do you think Davis Alexander do pretty good in flag?
7: You know what? 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I think you put him out there in any sport, he would perform. 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It's been crazy the last few years. For a long time, it was so casual and recreational. Like, it really was what we all kind of remember flag football. You know, this thing that you did maybe in gym class or, you know, pretty casual and disorganized. To what it's become now with, you know, the Olympic inclusion and the professional opportunities. 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I'm actually coaching, and we play the five-on-five style, which is the IFAF, the same style that will be in the Olympics. And it really gives all of our athletes a huge leg up because they're being coached through college, they're graduating, and they're playing at the highest level. You're seeing that how that coaching and how that experience is turning into success internationally and now at the professional level where we have a whole bunch of players that are playing.
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14: Of the game, Cheerio over the right field wall into the pavilion, into the sun. Wow! Pitch. Swing, and a high fly ball, right field. This ball's back. This one's got a chance, and it's gone!
15: This is who they are. This is what they do. Trying to move to a game away from the World Series.
16: Our guys have, you know, been battle tested. It's an elimination game. We just got to get a win.
17: Brewers took the first two at home. And then Wednesday, they take game three in L.A., 6-2 the final. Brewers were swept by the Dodgers a year ago in the NLCS. Now they're on the verge of sweeping the Dodgers. John Chambi, Doug Glanville, I've had the call of the NLCS for us here on ESPN Radio. Back to L.A. Boog?
18: All right, Jay, thanks very much. And how about the Milwaukee Brewers? They're up 3-0 in the NLCS. One more win, and they're on their way to the World Series. So many places you can go. The performance of Gasser, the performance of D.L. Hall, and then, of course, Bowers and that amazing at-bat for the second time in this series, Doug.
19: And that's what we've seen, a complete team. And they are consistent, and the things that they're good at, they continue to use as pressure points against their opponent. Even the Los Angeles Dodgers did not have answers. And in fact, they counterpunched. The Brewers are always counterpunching. The Dodgers put up two, and it was a little shocking. Uribe has been flawless this postseason. He finally gives up some run. His command isn't there. And right away, when they get into the dugout,

0: out. They put up three with back-to-back home runs with Bowers and Mitchell. So we heard the post-game on Bowers talking about having each other's back. That's what it seems like they play. Someone has a bad outing, they pick them up in the next inning. And then their bullpen all around that just slaps up zeros. And, you know, so if they get a lead, they hold it. And if they're close, they keep it close. And then they get the hit. So they scored many ways tonight, stole a base, they do it all. And they showed that they can go toe-to-toe with the Dodgers on the road, and it was an exclamation point tonight.
1: Blake Snell was dominant until he wasn't. Yeah. If there's one spot that I think everybody agreed the Dodgers had an advantage, and that was the starting rotation, and that just has not impacted things from a Dodger perspective the way they had hoped.
0: Well, it seems like against the Brewers, it's one team where you could have a starting rotation, but you better go nine. And it's hard. Nobody's really going nine. As soon as they come out, they find responses to their bullpen, and they seem to tack on and get you at that weak point. And it seemed like the right lane, right? Blake Snell goes in, and it's like, okay, a couple lefties are coming up. Okay, we'll leave them in. Home run. And then they're just, like, stunned. But That's what the Brewers have done. And once they had that lead, they absolutely held on to it.
1: Glass now goes for the Dodgers. The Brewers didn't even announce a starter, so we'll wait and see whether it's Chad Patrick or Shane Drouin. But regardless, you know the way Milwaukee goes about it. They're going to try and finish off the Dodgers tomorrow in four.
0: Absolutely. And they know that, yes, even if they have a starter go 2-3, they have guys like Aaron Ashby that eat up three more innings. So they're not worried with this bullpen because their bullpen can cover any part of the game. That's their strength. They have guys that match up in any lane, and that's why they continue to protect leads when they get them.
1: Brewers win it 6-2, the final, and they're up 3-0 in this best-of-7 National League Championship Series. For Doug Glanville, I'm John Ciambi, right here in your home for every pitch of the World Series. Major League Baseball on ESPN Radio and the ESPN app. Now we send it back to Jay Reynolds in the studio.
2: All right, Boog, Dodgers trailing 3-0 in the best-of-7 series for the first time since the 1966 World Series. In Game 3, they had a 2-1 lead in the 7th inning, but the Brewers rally, get the 6-2 win. Brewers are up 3-0 in the series. First time they've had a 3-0 series lead in franchise history. What has manager Pat Murphy told the team?
3: I don't need to tell them anything. Like, we don't change anything. There's nothing to change. You know, no, the Dodgers are an incredible team that's won back-to-back championships. You think they're not good enough to come back and win a game against us or come back and play well? I know how good they are. Our guys know how good they are. Our guys know what we're up against. But that doesn't change anything. We come out and play the same way every time. No matter how I feel. You know what I mean? Like, this, it really doesn't. You know what I mean? There's no feeling good, feeling bad. It's just onward. You know, like I've said, like, the goal the whole time from spring training, February 9th, the first day we got together, the goal the whole time is just, like, build a resiliency and a passion for being in the now and a passion for winning tonight, and then let them tap us on the shoulder when it's over.
2: Teams that take a 3-0 series lead in a best of seven have gone on to win the series 98% of the time. They're 41-1. The one team to lose was the Yankees in 2004 against the Boston Red Sox. Game 4 coming up on Thursday. Game 3 did see Shohei Ohtani in the lineup despite being dropped to 6th. He was on base 3 times in the loss with a walk. He was hit by a pitch and had a single in the 8th inning. First time since September 1st he's reached base 3 times in a game. As for his future as a two-way player, Katie Wu, the Dodgers reporter for The Athletic, earlier on ESPN Radio.
4: The real answer is it's just too soon. And the Dodgers have said nothing that would indicate that they would change that. I think they might change how they deploy him, how they use him. Maybe it's not for a full two-way season. Maybe it's similar to what they did in 2025 when he was coming back from injury and he ramped back up in the second half. But if Shohei Ohtani wants to pitch, he's going to pitch. That's kind of how they got into this predicament this season in the first place, was his insistence that even though he was pitching through some knee pain and right bicep soreness, that he could still return and be a pitcher by this season. I don't fault any player for trying to do everything they can to return back to the field, and especially Shohei, who has not pitched consistently since 2023. But while hindsight is 2020, you look back and you wonder, was his insistence to return to the mound the main cause in his lack of ability right now.
2: The NLCS could come to an end Thursday. Dodgers trying to avoid a sweep and force a Game 5. Brewers looking to uncork some champagne. Game 3 of the ALCS comes up today, too. Guardians and Rays, that series tied 1-1 after the first two at the Trop. Game 3 moved up from a 6 p.m. start in Cleveland to 1 o'clock in the afternoon as they're expecting weather to come in. That could bode well for Guardian starter Gavin Williams, ESPN analyst Tim Kirchen.
5: We've seen his numbers in day games against his numbers in night games. He's way better in day games, but he's great wherever he pitches. He led the league, the American League, in strikeouts this year. And, of course, he got the final out of Game 4 against the White Sox and then started Game 5 of the LDS and struck out 12. He is the only pitcher in Major League history to strike out 12 and allow one hit in a winner-take-all game. That's how dominant he was in the winner-take-all game that got the Guardians to the next round. Amazing.
6: As for the Rays, Tim, they're relentless at the plate and on the bases. They've committed one error in five games here in the postseason. But what stands out about the way Kevin Cash uses that bullpen?
5: Well, the bullpen's been great. Every part of their pitching staff has been great. But he has so many big, versatile arms out there. And the way he's used Ian Seymour, who was a starter but now can give them extra innings in relief. Cam Boozer's been great. Kevin Kelly. And Brian Baker, of course. He has four saves and hasn't allowed a hit yet. So you take that elite defense, put the ball in play, really good rotation, and now this bullpen is as hot as it's been all year.
2: Game 3 coming up on Thursday. With the change by Major League Baseball, our coverage starts now at 12:30 Eastern Time. 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
7: There's only 7 seconds on the clock. There are no timeouts. This is going to end up in a tie if they don't spike it. Wow. It ends up in a tie.
8: Trying to gain more for the kick. The right call is honestly, like, we can go clock it early.
9: I'm happy it wasn't a loss, and I'm sad it wasn't a win. That's how I feel.
2: We're on the verge of week 6, but the head shaking continues from what we saw in week 5, like the Commanders settling for a tie after that botched ending of their game with the Giants. We heard Micah Parsons on his podcast having the back of his former defensive coordinator when they were in Dallas. Dan Quinn, who's now the head coach in Washington.
10: Jalen Daniels probably cost my man Dan Quinn his job, to be honest with you.
11: That's tough.
10: To be honest with you. And I'm a big Jalen Daniels fan. But the reality is, like, he probably cost a lot of people their jobs this past weekend.
2: There's been some pushback aimed at Parsons, who's now in Green Bay and not on either team involved. But, says our Stephen A. Smith, why?
12: I think it's fair. I think he's right on the money. I think that we have to take into account this is not just some dude speaking about somebody he doesn't know. He has a relationship with Dan Quinn. Dan Quinn was the defensive coordinator in Dallas for years when he was there. He is no scrub. He is an elite player when he's healthy on the field. He has the credentials to say what he says. He has the relationship with Dan Quinn to justify him sticking his nose into somebody else's business. Because in his eyes, Dan Quinn is his business because that's his former boss as a defensive coordinator. Not to mention the fact that he's absolutely right in terms of what he said. It's nothing that he said wrong about Jalen Daniels. Not only that, he acknowledged the respect that he has for him and the affection that he has for him because he knows the brother can play and he talked about liking him. But there's no doubt about it. When there's 12 seconds left on the clock and you don't have a timeout, as a quarterback in your third year, you're supposed to get rid of the damn football. The last thing you're supposed to do is be running inbounds or getting sacked, which is what Jaden Daniels did. So everything Micah Parsons said is absolutely on the money. Last point. If we can talk about a sport we never played, particularly on that level, how the hell are we going to sit up there with a straight face and look at them who are actually playing the sport and tell them they should be quiet? We can talk about teammates and calling out your teammates or lack of decorum or anything like that. We can talk about those things. But at the end of the day, he ain't a member of the Washington Commanders. He doesn't owe Jaden Daniels anything, okay? If anything, you know what? He's going to side with Dan Quinn. And so it makes perfect sense, but most importantly, he has the credentials to do it. He knows what the hell he's talking about. What he said was absolutely correct, and he said it about a man he supports because it's the man that helped make him the player that he is.
13: I agree with Micah Parsons. I think he is in his right to address this because
11: it's situational football. And I'll disagree with him on one point. He said it would have been different if Jaden Daniels was a rookie. No chance. Every high schooler in America that plays quarterback knows in a two-minute drill, no matter what the play is, the first thing I do is check the clock. How many timeouts do I have? What's the situation? So it's inexcusable that, especially because, and you said it, Stephen A., not just 13, 12 seconds here. They had almost 50 seconds when the previous play was called. I don't care if Dan Quinn read him the Cheesecake Factory menu instead of a play call. The quarterback on the field looks at the clock. You have to know the situation. If a pass play is called, you know, got to throw it out of bounds, can't scramble around. The reason Micah Parsons is right to throw in his opinion is because it was egregious. I think players should be allowed to critique football because they play it too.
2: ESPN analyst Jordan Rogers. As for Parsons' status, he won't be playing Sunday against the Cowboys, although he did say on his podcast that if this was a Super Bowl week, he would play. He's yet to return to practice from last season's torn ACL, and meniscus remains on the PUP list. As for the status of Caleb Williams in Chicago, ESPN Bears reporter Courtney Cronin.
13: Caleb Williams was back in the fold at walkthrough today. He is listed as a full participant on the injury report. The Bears will have two actual practices Thursday and Friday, which certainly will factor into the decision as to whether he plays in Atlanta in week six. But coming off that extensive 30-minute workout that he had at Lambeau Field last Sunday, this is all very good news. Now, Ben Johnson said it's still fluid as to whether Williams will play and what that quarterback decision will be for the Falcons game, but it's trending in the right direction. Now, behind Williams, though, if he's not able to go, QB2 still up in the air. Ben Johnson said he's deciding between Case Keenum and Tyson Bagent about who will be getting those snaps should Williams not be able to play. But the offense as a whole can certainly benefit from his presence being back out there. Roma Dunze said the number one thing he's missed without Williams is 18's playmaking. Nobody does it quite like him. And in order for this team to reset today, the way that they are trying to move on from that really ugly Green Bay loss, Dunze said you just have to put it behind you and come out with a win. That is truly the only thing that will make this Bears team feel better moving forward.
2: Bears Falcons in Atlanta Sunday. Falcons quarterback Michael Penix expected to start, says he felt good at practice. MRI was positive, as were the imaging results. Penix suffered a rib injury in the final minute of the fourth quarter in the overtime loss to Baltimore. We head into week six with three unbeaten teams and 3-0-5. Raiders started with three straight wins before their three-point loss to the still unbeaten Chiefs and their week five blowout loss to the Patriots. Time to turn to the first overall pick in the draft. Earlier on the Golics, Mike Senior.
14: They're 3-2. There are four teams in the AFC that are 4-1, and then the next closest teams are all 3-2. They're 3-2. How unfair would that be to the rest of the players on the team if you were to pull Kirk Cousins, who has 12 touchdowns, 4 interceptions, completing over 65% of his passes? I know he doesn't move very well, but all of a sudden you put a rookie in. Think of the rookie mistakes you're going to go through. How could you give up on a team that's 3-2?
2: Raiders host the 4-1 Bills on Sunday. Straight ahead, what are the keys for Thursday? SportsCenter All Night continues. It's ESPN Radio.
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16: In conversation with Elias Grigoriadis of the Canadian Press, who covers CF Montreal. And what about when it comes to Alexis Sanchez? What have you made of his integration into the squad?
23: Gradual, if I had to pick a word. Physically, he looks good, but again, it looks like it's going to take a while for everyone to kind of get on the same page. And, you know, he's combining well, and technically, obviously, and to think, to nobody's surprise, he's fantastic, right? His first touch, his composure on the ball, his vision is unbelievable. But getting people in the right spots, and also people learning how to play with him, which I think is also another thing that, you know, will take some time. It's not just Sanchez that has to get used to Montreal. It's also Montreal that has to get used to Sanchez. That will take time. And if, you know, we can see it by the end of the regular season and they really hit their stride and maybe head into this Canadian Championship final with Alexis Sanchez and the rest of the team on the same page like that, it can be really nice. But I think it's a little bit too far gone for a playoff run maybe, but I think that's the objective right now, is by October 21st to have Alexis Sanchez, at least from a chemistry perspective, fully integrated.
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25: Well, but something that Darnold has struggled with since coming back is pressure. In fact, on the season, he has the second worst QBR under pressure in the entire NFL, second only to Bo Nix. And of course, we know this Denver Broncos defense can get after it. Particularly worried about Zach Allen on the interior, Nick Bonito too. But to me, if Sanders could just protect the football, they should be able to win this, because the quarterback I alluded to on the other side has been struggling, and I think the Seahawks defense will get after it.
2: Seahawks last win in Denver was in 2006. From the baseball clubhouse, Joe Espada is out after three seasons as the Astros manager in Houston. Phillies say they're keeping Don Mattingly as their manager, 2-year contract. ESPN analyst Tim Kirchin.
5: He should be back. He was 24 games over 500 for a team that was really struggling when he arrived. He's Don Mattingly. He's had a lot of managerial experiences. But now, you know this, mm-hmm. They're going to have to figure out a bunch of positions on this team. They have multiple player personnel questions, mm-hmm. Probably way too many for a team that won 93 games last year. So let's not blame Rob Thompson for the slow start.
27: Yep.
5: And let's not blame Don Mattingly for them getting knocked out earlier than they would like. They need some work done on this team, and they're going to have to start it pretty soon.
2: Managers, especially in the National League, certainly in the spotlight this week in the League Championship Series, too.
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28: 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Are you not entertained?
3: Number 5.
2: If you showed up a little late for Game 3 of the NLCS, things started without you, as our Boog Zombie noted.
29: So here we go. Snell ready to work, and the first offering of the game is hit in the air, right field, well struck. Tucker going back, and it's gone! First pitch of the game. Cheerio over the right field wall into the pavilion, into the sun. And the Brewers have jumped in front 1-0. Wow.
4: Number four.
2: Not long until we get to see this for real. But Wednesday, preseason action. And Giannis put on a show. One assist shy of a triple-double. WPLG Local 10.
29: Look out. Giannis with Porter defending. A blow-by.
6: Oh, what a play! The blow-by. The perfectly thrown lob for the Nick Richards dunk.
7: Got it again as the Greek Freak on the lob. He no looks that lob.
4: Number three.
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6: Stars can win it with a save. Brock Nelson will try and keep it going. A fantastic game tonight. Nelson, the veteran, on to Smith. Stopped by the Stars netminder. And Dallas has come into Colorado and beaten the Avalanche in the shootout. 3-2, the final score.
4: Number two.
2: For the third time in their four wins this season, Capitals finish with at least five goals. Capitals Radio Network.
8: A shot, they score! Justin Hall let it go from the right point. I don't think anyone touched it on the way in. That might be two in two games.
4: Number one.
2: Back to the diamond. Dodgers took the lead in the bottom of the sixth of game three, which could have led to some second guessing for the Brewers had it not been for their top of the seventh.
29: The pitch. Swing and a high fly ball right field. This ball's back. This one's got a chance. And it's gone. Into the pavilion over the right field wall. Jake Bowers will touch a ball. And the Brewers have the lead on pitch number 11. Wanted it back from Jake Bowers.
2: Jake Bowers, the two-run go-ahead shot. Garrett Mitchell follows that with a solo home run. Back-to-back home runs for the Brewers in the top of the seventh. Blake Snell pitching in the seventh inning for the first time in all of 2026. And he gives up those back-to-back homers. As for extending his starter into the seventh, hindsight, of course, 2020 for skipper Dave Roberts.
9: Through the sixth inning, and then once we got to the seventh inning, I think he retired 13 or 14 in a row, and his stuff was really good. I don't think that they were seeing him well, and I was trying to get him three more hitters, and we had Evan, you know, for that fourth hitter. He had his way with those two lefties and took care of Vaughn. And obviously the leadoff walk hurt. Hasn't given up a homer all year, but it's baseball. And for me, I felt good with where Blake's stuff was at. And, you know, you got to give Bowers credit. He put together another good at bat, which he did at their place and, you know, spurred that rally. And then right there saw 8-9 pitches, then end up hitting a homer. But yeah, I mean, I had Evan ready, you know, for Pratt right there.
2: Dodgers need a win today to stave off elimination. ALCS plays game three. That series tied 1-1. Rays and Guardians in Cleveland. Gavin Williams goes for the Guardians.
10: Going to have to execute the way I know how to. They don't strike out much, and they're going to put the ball in play. They're going to put a lot of pressure on us. So just going to have to execute the best way I know how to.
2: Start of game three moved up. Our coverage, 12:30 Eastern time. Straight ahead, the anatomy of what looked like a pitcher's duel. That's next at ESPN Radio.
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12: Hi, it's Ken Connors. When I need to take a little break from keeping up with the news, you know what I do? I go get my Habs fix and I check in with Campbell versus Gallo. Sean and Mitch cover everything from why the team has a hard time protecting a lead to who should be playing on the first line with Nick and Cole. It's a great hang for any fan. 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
17: Uri Slafkovsky, how are you doing, Uri?
18: I'm good.
17: So what's next? What's next for this organization that finished Final Four last year?
18: I feel like I'm going to speak for myself, and I feel like everyone on this team wants it. I feel like it's making the finals and then fight for it, you know. But first, we got to have a good regular season. We got to be in a good spot for playoffs and then just take it step by step, round by round, just like we did last season, but make it even better.
19: Uri, in that room, when you're around the guys, like, at what point did you know that you guys were, I'm not going to use the word special, but you thought that this is a good group and we can do some nice things?
18: I feel like since my first day when I got here, you know, I feel like we could build something special here. I saw how the coaches are working with us, how everyone is working over here. Now it's just up to us if we can do the final step.
17: Have you met Chris Kreider? Have you met him yet?
18: I saw him. I didn't say hi, but I'm going to do that right after this. So,
17: like, how quickly or how easy is it for a new player to join this group?
18: I feel like it's super easy. You know, we're all just like one big family. You know, we all love each other. We all spend time together. And then I feel like it's easy to come to the group where everyone is your friend and everyone likes you. So, yeah, I feel like it's going to be very easy for him.
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17: New Canadiens associate coach Derek Lalonde.
20: Like, when you were with the Toronto Maple Leafs, now with the Montreal Canadiens, like, what's the word on the street on this team? Its reputation when you're matching up and getting you and the players prepared?
21: Yeah. It's been impressive. I think I've seen it from all perspectives. It wasn't long ago I'm competing against Montreal in a Stanley Cup final with the Tampa Bay Lightning.
20: Yeah.
21: And then to watch that group as... Even when I was coaching in Detroit and we had some success against Montreal, you could see their approach. They had pace to it. You could see the way they want to play fast. It's a hard team to play against. You have your alarm going constantly. Last year, very similar. Tough matchup with some of their elite guys. But to see them grow a little bit away from the puck, unfortunately, my time in Detroit, you know, I witnessed them bypass us there, and hence you can see, you know, where everything kind of played itself out. But you can see them improve a little bit more away from the puck, take a little more responsibility, maybe in that game management, if you will. And it's been impressive to watch, and again, I feel excited to be part of it.
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2: 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The landscape for Thursday in Major League Baseball getting interesting. Mother Nature taking aim at Cleveland, so baseball moving up the start time for Game 3 by 5 hours. We've got afternoon baseball on Thursday. For the folks in Ohio, maybe a good day to use some of that accrued PTO or get dismissed early from school. ALCS moved up 5 hours. Baseball also moving up the start time of the NLCS by 1 hour. Game 4 getting underway slightly earlier than expected. As for Game 3, the action on Wednesday getting underway early there as well.
29: So here we go. Snell ready to work and the first offering of the game. is hit in the air, right field, well struck. Tucker going back, and it's gone! First pitch of the game, Cherryo over the right field wall, into the pavilion, into the sun, and the Brewers have jumped in front, 1-0. Wow!
2: First pitch from there. For the next handful of innings, it was a pitcher's duel between Robert Gasser and Blake Snell.
29: The 1-2. Swing and a miss. Struck him out. That's a half dozen strikeouts for Blake Snell as he mows him down. 1-2-3 in the third. The 1-2. Breaking ball hit on the ground to the right side. There to pick it up, Terang throws to first. Freeman is out. And solid work by Gasser as he goes 5 shutout innings.
2: Dodgers and Brewers went to the sixth with Milwaukee leading 1-0. That first pitch homer, still the difference. Bottom of the sixth, 3 walks, loading the bases with 1 out for the Dodgers.
29: Smith waits the pitch. Swing and a high fly ball, well struck. Left center field, that ball's back, off the wall. Hernandez is in. Tucker's on his heels. Ohtani to third. And it's a 2-run double for Will Smith. And the Dodgers have the lead 2-1.
2: Close to a grand slam, but it's a 2-run double instead. Dodgers take the lead. Still had runners at second and third with 1 out, but
29: he's got Ohtani at third. Smith at second. A 1-2 is in there. Got him looking. And Edmund is gone on strikes, and Hall able to limit the damage. He strikes out back-to-back hitters to end the inning, and the Dodgers lead 2.
2: L.A. could not add to the lead. They still took a 1-run lead to the 7th. But Milwaukee apparently figures out Blake Snell.
29: Swing and a high fly ball, right field. This ball's back. This one's got a chance, and it's gone! Into the pavilion over the right field wall. Jake Bowers will touch them all. And the Brewers have the lead on pitch number 11. What an at bat from Jake Bowers. And the pitch. Swing and a high fly ball right field. That ball is back. That ball is gone. And Mitchell will touch them all as they come pouring out of the first base dugout of the Brewers. And Mitchell slowly circles the bases. The Brewers now lead it 4-2.
2: Brewers grabbing the lead in the 7th. They had another run in the 8th, courtesy of a wild pitch. An RBI single from Joey Ortiz in the 9th makes it 6-2. It was just up to Trevor McGill to slam the door.
29: 3-2 pitch. Swing and a foul tip into the mitt of Contreras. And that's the ball game. And the Milwaukee Brewers are 1 win away from the World Series. McGill closes it out, and the Brewers win it 6-2, the final. What a performance by the Brewers.
2: Boog Shambi calling it right here on ESPN Radio. 6-2, the final. Milwaukee's taken the first 3 of the best of 7. Milwaukee's first 3-0 series lead in franchise history. Brewers were swept by the Dodgers in last year's NLCS. No team in baseball history has swept a playoff series against a team that swept them the previous year. Dodgers trailing 3-0 in a best-of-seven series for the first time since the World Series in 1966. They led this one 2-1 in the 7th. They wind up losing it 6-2. Jake Bowers, his third career postseason home run, his go-ahead shot capping an at-bat that went all the way to 11 pitches. After the win, spoke with our Aldin Gonzalez.
1: You did it again. Another long at-bat leading to a good result. This one, 11 pitches, leading to the go-ahead home run. Take us through it.
3: No, again, it was just, I don't know, man. Mine went blank, found the flow, went into compete mode, and just happy I put a good swing on it.
1: Jake, what is it about this Brewers offense that any time the Dodgers seem to be building momentum, you guys would come right back and take it from them?
3: It's not just the offense. as a team, we have each other's backs. We have each other's backs. Our only goal in the game is to pick each other up and play for each other, man, and that's what that was about right there.
1: We've talked a lot about the bullpen in this series, but today, seeing Robert Gasser throw up five scoreless innings against that lineup, what was it like watching him work today?
3: Man, so impressive. So impressive what he did. Didn't have the easiest year, but he's been firing on all cylinders for a few months now, and it's been fun to watch.
1: You got a 3-0 lead on the back-to-back reigning champions. How does it feel? What's the mindset moving forward for this team?
3: Mindset's the same, man. Win tonight. We got another game tomorrow. We're going to come out, stay focused, and, keep the same mentality.
2: Jake Bauer's second straight game where he's had an at-bat of at least 11 pitches. Brewers hitting back-to-back home runs for the third time in their playoff history. Those homers coming off Blake Snell.
4: I mean, yeah, it's wild that that's happened in back-to-back postseasons, but it's part of the game, and it wasn't going to define me, just frustrated. I was able to lock in just because I was focused. I knew what I needed to do, and that's part of the game, but to give up a leadoff home run to start the game, just frustrating, but I'll learn from it.
2: Blake Snell, 6-plus innings, gave up ultimately 4 earned runs on 4 hits, walked 2, struck out 9, first time pitching into the 7th inning in 11 starts this season, had retired 14 straight batters before allowing those 3 runs in the 7th inning. Dodgers wind up losing. They're in an 0-3 hole. Manager Dave Roberts.
5: Not sure. I haven't digested this one. They're going to run a bullpen game. So just trying to figure out, which guys we want to be in there, how you kind of construct the lineup. But I haven't thought about that one yet.
2: See what happens in game 4 on Thursday as Milwaukee takes the first 3. ESPN analyst Tim Kirchin.
6: Buck Showalter called me the other day and he said, Tim, it's not little ball that the Brewers play. It's baseball. And they play the game of baseball better than any team, certainly in the National League. They put the ball in play. They steal bases. They're an elite defensive team. They almost became the first team since the 1959 White Sox to have the best record in baseball with the fewest home runs. They have more ways to score than any team in the major leagues. And yet, in this series, they have out-homered the Dodgers 5-0. This year, the Brewers had only 10 games in which they hit 3 home runs. That was the fewest such games. And yet, in the biggest game of the season, they hit 3 home runs to put this away and take a 3-0 lead. Watching the Brewers play is so much fun, and I am hoping that every other team out there is watching the Rays and the Guardians, but especially now the Brewers, because this is the blueprint on how to play the game properly, and they have done it all year.
7: None of this should be a shock to anyone, should it?
6: Scott, they won 103 games this year. They've been a really good team for several years now. But let's not forget, against the Dodgers last year, they got swept. They scored 4 runs in 4 games. They hit 118 as a team. And the biggest difference between last year's team and this year is Jake Bowers. Jake Bowers is 31 years old. He's with his 5th major league team. His home run high in his career coming into this year was 12. He hit 26 home runs this year and is the biggest reason why this offense has gotten even better. And he has now put together the 2 biggest at-bats in this league championship series. The 12-pitch at-bat for a walk against Yamamoto and then that ridiculous 11-pitch at-bat tonight against Blake Snell with the 3-run homer. He has personified what the Brewers are. They find people, they bring them in, and they get better when they get to Milwaukee. So impressive what this kid is doing and what the Brewers are doing.
2: Game 4 in L.A., Brewers-Dodgers. Brewers going for the sweep. We'll hear it here on ESPN Radio. Our coverage, 7:30 Eastern time. That one's going to follow the afternoon matchup in the ALCS, the one that's been moved up because of weather in Cleveland. Rays, Guardians, our coverage 12:30 Eastern here on ESPN Radio. Right now, SportsCenter all night.
8: Good starting field position for not Lamar Jackson, but Tyler Huntley in at quarterback. Lamar, of course, came up limp after getting tackled on a sack late in that second quarter. He comes to the sideline. He's questionable to return with a lower body injury. He is on the sideline with no helmet and a beanie on.
2: So it sounded last weekend, WBAL Ravens quarterback Lamar Jackson did not practice Wednesday, but as for this weekend, Coach Jesse Minter?
9: It's definitely day-to-day. You know, I think a lot of times those things, right when they happen, you're not sure. And as you gather information, you look at stuff. But again, like to Lamar's credit, he's working his butt off. He's doing everything he can to be out here. And when he's able to be, then he will.
2: Our Adam Schefter gathering information. Sources telling him the two-time MVP has a realistic chance to return Sunday against Cleveland. Jesse Minter saying that Jackson's considered day-to-day, as we heard, with that left ankle injury. ESPN analyst Jeff Saturday, Jason McCourty, Kyle Brandt with Greeny on GetUp.
10: The Ravens plus Lamar Jackson equals what?
11: Yeah, a Super Bowl contender. They're 4-1 right now. I think this is the most slept-on team in the NFL. Jesse Minter's done a good job. They beat a very good Atlanta team with Huntley at the helm. They shut down Bijan Robinson. They forced Penix to beat him from the pocket. Went to overtime, but they found a way to win. It's a good football team, and they are put together well. And if Lamar comes back and plays to his level, it will bring them to it.
12: Yeah, we probably haven't talked enough about Lamar Jackson and Declan Doyle, the new offensive coordinator, and the magic they've been able to make so far. Lamar Jackson being back, this is the same Baltimore Ravens team we've seen in the past, though. Like, it's not going to matter until January comes along.
11: That's true.
12: And Mark Andrews makes a big catch or doesn't fumble the ball. Lamar Jackson is able to make that key play to propel. They're in the same exact boat as, Kyle, you mentioned, of Josh Allen and the Buffalo Bills. Like, yeah, this is what we expect. Like, they're a very good football team. They're going to win a ton of games. When the playoffs start, then we'll start talking
13: it's
12: about
13: it. It's dueling Spider-Man teams. They're the Bills of the Beltway, and that's fine. We can get there. Yeah. I'll tell you this, if I'm a Ravens fan, right, I don't love this report. Like, I don't like realistic chance for Lamar. Give him another week. You have Snoop. Give us the next episode. Like, I am ready for the backup quarterback. I don't like rushing. See, Jason, you got it. I'm for the culture. I don't like rushing the quarterback at all.
2: Jackson sprained his ankle in the win over the Titans October 4th, then sat out Sunday night's overtime win over the Falcons. All of the Week 6 action getting underway tonight.
32: Seahawks at Broncos.
16: I think if you're the Seattle Seahawks, you got to send a message that you're still a reigning Super Bowl champions and you're going to have a lot to say. And I think if you lose a game like this coming up, I think it spells problems for Seattle.
23: Why would I go out there worried about throwing an interception? Why would I go out there trying to throw every football 50 yards down the field? Just play the play. If the play's there, hit it. If it's not there, check it down, run, throw it away, punt. Who cares? And I have to just remind myself not to play hero ball. It's just one play at a time. Do exactly what I'm supposed to do. And who cares? If the play causes me to throw an interception and I forced it and that was there and I like what I saw, it may happen. It's happened before. It may happen again.
25: You can't play the quarterback position worried about forcing turnovers or worried about throwing an interception. That's the problem. He's not playing the play. I almost feel like Bo Nix has the yips a little bit when it comes to his progression reads.
27: If he didn't get hurt, they could have won the AFC last year.
28: Bo looks like a quarterback whose head is completely and totally spinning.
16: You're the starting quarterback for the Denver Broncos. You don't get injured, the likelihood is that you're in the Super Bowl last year. And here you are talking about, you think about this and you think about that, but then you say, okay, why think about that all? Just run the play. No. You're supposed to be out there being a leader and a stud.
30: No qualifying quarterback has taken longer before throwing this season than Sam Darnold, about 3.25 seconds. That's about 0.4 seconds slower than he was getting the ball out last season.
31: It feels like Sam Darnold is just getting hit far too often, and the sacks are up. And I think it's a combination of playing slow and then drifting.
33: It's like he doesn't know. We don't want to throw interceptions, you know. Like, stay positive, stick to it, trust your reads, take care of the ball.
34: Yeah, obviously, short week. You know, we're rolling. It's another opportunity to go out there and play good football. Obviously learned a lot from last week. I think it's really the same thing of what I said right after the game. You know, just got to be a little bit more decisive.
2: Seahawks, Broncos getting week 6 underway with the Thursday night matchup. Stingy defense early in the season. That's next. SportsCenter All Night continues. It's ESPN Radio.
32: 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Arch Manning leads the Longhorns into a pivotal showdown with the Florida Gators. 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
20: With us right now, it's Jeff Gordon. For us, learning of Chris Kreider joining the team. What can you tell me about how something like that comes together?
21: It comes together really quick, I can tell you that. You know, we didn't really expect him to get out of his contract the way it happened. So once he became a free agent, you sort of just kind of go into speed mode there. And it looked to us like a natural fit right from the beginning. So we just started calling Chris, talked to his agent, see if he would consider Montreal. And thankfully for us, it worked out. So
22: natural fit, can you elaborate on that?
21: I think so, because we're a really young team. And again, I guess the youngest team in the league, or one of them again. And if you think about it, he's got almost 1,000 games. He's played over 100 playoff games. He's a power forward. He gives us more depth. He could play on the power play. He's great in front of the net. A lot of things, you know, we're looking to get to the middle of the ice a little more. There's a lot there that he can provide for us. And, you know, he walks in the room, I think, with a little cachet, right? He scored 50 goals in this league. He can still skate. He's coming off 50 points, which he feels is a down year. So there's just a lot there that, you know, we felt like if we put him in our lineup, no matter who he plays with, it's going to make us deeper.
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24: Marty, since you've started coaching this team up until now, you know, expectations have, of course, changed. Was the expectations changing something that you needed to communicate to the team, or was it something that most of them were able to pick up on without you having to say anything?
26: I think our progression has happened organically, and we didn't put a timeline or crazy expectations on us. We just kind of very process driven, you know, trying to get after each and every day. You know, I like our process, and you know, I think the players, I think we realize where we are, right? I think that's important. Like, listen, we want two playoff rounds. You know, how we got here, it's not luck, but this is just where we are. So obviously when you're that caliber of a team, probably bigger responsibilities. And I think the players know that. You know, I'm not necessarily changing how I coach because our team is better, but we're definitely, you know, it's more like what I coach than how I coach. That keeps evolving. So I like what we're doing.
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9: The game tonight. Nelson the veteran on to Smith. Stopped by the Stars netminder. And Dallas has come into Colorado and beaten the Avalanche in the shootout. 3-2, the final score.
2: 96.7 FM, the ticket. Stars get the shootout win. 3-2. Two goals allowed to the Avs. Dallas has allowed 12 goals this season. Fewest in the NHL. 8 goals against in the last 6 games. Stars' last 3 wins against the Avs have all been shootout winners. Goes in the books as a 3-2 win for the Stars. The other 9 goals on Wednesday coming between the Canadiens and the Capitals.
10: Leonard over to Beauvillier with a shot. He lifts that one wide. Lane Hudson sends it through center ice. Deep into the Washington zone, center, and they score. And it's Josh Anderson for the second time tonight, set up by Alex Newhook to tie it at 3.
2: TSN 690 as Montreal ties it in the second, but then in the third.
11: A shot, they score! Justin Hall let it go from the right point. I don't think anyone touched it on the way in. That might be 2-2 games, and the Capitals have taken a 4-3 lead. Justin Hall gets it for Washington.
2: First Capitals defenseman to score in each of his first 2 games with the franchise. Capitals Radio Network. Washington wins at 5-4 over the Canadiens. They're 3-1 at home this season. They've scored at least 5 goals in 3 of their 4 wins. Alex Ovechkin gets an assist. 760 career assists. 2 behind Nicklas Backstrom for the franchise record. SportsCenter All Night, ESPN Radio. Big weekend coming up for college football. Top 5 matchup between Ohio State and Indiana. Mississippi State, LSU, Alabama, Tennessee, Mizzou, Ole Miss, Oklahoma State, Houston, all matchups involving ranked teams. Ditto for 8th-ranked BYU and number 2 Notre Dame. Irish, a little banged up, ESPN's Pete Thamel.
12: Leonard Moore missed the Stanford game after suffering a concussion the week earlier in the University of North Carolina game. I've been told that Leonard Moore, although his status is questionable, is on track to come back and play in this game. Obviously, he has to go through concussion protocol, so nothing is given until he does. But I've been told there's optimism for his trajectory to get back for this huge game in Provo. Obviously, he's one of the 5 best players in the sport. It would obviously be huge for that Notre Dame defense. Also, key for that Notre Dame defense, they get back Kingston Vilamu-Asa, linebacker. He's off the injury report. He'd been dealing with a thumb injury, and we'll find out later this week on Jason Onye, the defensive lineman. He is questionable with an ankle injury.
2: And as for the keys for this matchup, ESPN analyst Roddy Jones and Tom Luganville.
13: I think for BYU, it is imperative they find a way to run the football between the tackles, particularly in the red area. Just 2 touchdowns and 5 attempts a week ago versus Iowa State, but it's the physical inside run game that they're lacking with LJ Martin. How do they get it back without him in the lineup?
14: Well, Luke, it's such a big question and topic of conversation that it had Pete Thamel chiming in on the group chat today. That's how you know something is big and important. But I'm looking at that BYU defense and the challenge that it's going to create for Notre Dame.

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1: Heading into week six on Sportsmanlike Takes a Look this morning. 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
1: Rams' Alaric Jackson is still suspended, but it's been cut from 2 games to 1 after that punch following the Monday Night Football game. Baseball moving up game 3 of the ALCS. It's now a matinee matchup thanks to Mother Nature heading into Ohio. Dodgers now have their backs to the wall.
2: Game 3 from Dodger Stadium. So here we go. Snell ready to work. Is hit in the air. Right field. Well struck. Tucker going back and it's gone. First pitch of the game. Cheerio over the right field wall. Into the pavilion. Into the sun. Wow. Swing. High fly ball. Right field. This ball's back. This one's got a chance. And it's gone.
3: This is who they are. This is what they do. Trying to move to a game away from the World Series.
4: Our guys have, you know, been battle-tested. It's an elimination game. We just got to get a win.
1: Brewers took the first two at home, and then Wednesday they take game 3 in L.A. 6-2 the final. Brewers were swept by the Dodgers a year ago in the NLCS. Now they're on the verge of sweeping the Dodgers. John Ciambi, Doug Glanville, I've had the call of the NLCS for us here on ESPN Radio. Back to L.A. Boog.
2: All right, Jay, thanks very much. And how about the Milwaukee Brewers? They're up 3-0 in the NLCS. One more win, and they're on their way to the World Series. So many places you can go. The performance of Gasser, the performance of D.L. Hall, and then, of course, Bowers and that amazing at-bat for the second time in this series, Doug.
5: And that's what we've seen, a complete team. And they are consistent, and the things that they're good at, they continue to use as pressure points against their opponent. Even the Los Angeles Dodgers did not have answers. And in fact, they counterpunch. The Brewers are always counterpunching. The Dodgers put up 2, and it was a little shocking. Uribe has been flawless this postseason. He finally gives up some run. His command isn't there. And right away, when they get into the dugout, they put up 3 with back-to-back home runs with Bowers and Mitchell. So we heard the postgame on Bowers talking about having each other's back. That's what it seems like they play. Someone has a bad outing, they pick them up in the next inning. And then their bullpen all around that just slaps up zeros. And, you know, so if they get a lead, they hold it. And if they're close, they keep it close. And then they get the hit. So they scored many ways tonight, stole a base, they do it all. And they showed that they can go toe-to-toe with the Dodgers on the road, and it was an exclamation point tonight.

0: Blake Snell was dominant until he wasn't. Yeah. If there's one spot that I think everybody agreed the Dodgers had an advantage, and that was the starting rotation, and that just has not impacted things from a Dodger perspective the way they had hoped.
1: Well, it seems like against the Brewers, it's one team where you could have a starting rotation, but you better go nine. And it's hard. Nobody's really going nine. As soon as they come out, they find responses to their bullpen. And they seem to tack on and get you at that weak point. And it seemed like the right lane, right? Blake Snell goes in, and it's like, okay, a couple lefties are coming up. Okay, we'll leave them in. Home run. And then they're just, like, stunned. But that's what the Brewers have done. And once they had that lead, they absolutely held on to it.
0: Glass now goes for the Dodgers. The Brewers didn't even announce a starter, so we'll wait and see whether it's Chad Patrick or Shane Drouin. But regardless, you know the way Milwaukee goes about it, they're going to try and finish off the Dodgers tomorrow in four.
1: Absolutely. And they know that, yes, even if they have a starter go 2-3, they have guys like Aaron Ashby that eat up three more innings. So they're not worried with this bullpen because their bullpen can cover any part of the game. That's their strength. They have guys that match up in any lane, and that's why they continue to protect leads when they get them.
0: Brewers win it 6-2, the final, and they're up 3-0 in this best-of-7 National League Championship Series. For Doug Glanville, I'm John Ciambi, right here in your home for every pitch of the World Series, Major League Baseball on ESPN Radio and the ESPN app. Now we send it back to Jay Reynolds in the studio.
2: All right, Boog, Dodgers trailing 3-0 in the best-of-7 series for the first time since the 1966 World Series. In Game 3, they had a 2-1 lead in the 7th inning, but the Brewers rally, get the 6-2 win. Brewers are up 3-0 in the series. First time they've had a 3-0 series lead in franchise history. What has manager Pat Murphy told the team?
3: I don't need to tell them anything. Like, we don't change anything. There's nothing to change. You know, no, the Dodgers are an incredible team that's won back-to-back championships. You think they're not good enough to come back and win a game against us or come back and play well? I know how good they are. Our guys know how good they are. Our guys know what we're up against. But that doesn't change anything. We come out and play the same way every time. No matter how I feel. You know what I mean? Like, this, it really doesn't. You know what I mean? There's no feeling good, feeling bad. It's just onward. You know, like I've said, like the goal the whole time from spring training, February 9th, the first day we got together, the goal the whole time is just like build a resiliency and a passion for being in the now and a passion for winning tonight and then let them tap us on the shoulder when it's over.
2: Teams that take a 3-0 series lead in a best of seven have gone on to win the series 98% of the time. They're 41-1. The one team to lose was the Yankees in 2004 against the Boston Red Sox. Game 4 coming up on Thursday. Game 3 did see Shohei Ohtani in the lineup despite being dropped to 6th. He was on base 3 times in the loss with a walk. He was hit by a pitch and had a single in the 8th inning. First time since September 1st he's reached base 3 times in a game. As for his future as a two-way player, Katie Wu, the Dodgers reporter for The Athletic, earlier on ESPN Radio.
4: The real answer is it's just too soon. And the Dodgers have said nothing that would indicate that they would change that. I think they might change how they deploy him, how they use him. Maybe it's not for a full two-way season. Maybe it's similar to what they did in 2025 when he was coming back from injury and he ramped back up in the second half. But if Shohei Ohtani wants to pitch, he's going to pitch. That's kind of how they got into this predicament this season in the first place, was his insistence that even though he was pitching through some knee pain and right bicep soreness, that he could still return and be a pitcher by this season. I don't fault any player for trying to do everything they can to return back to the field, and especially Shohei, who has not pitched consistently since 2023. But while hindsight is 2020, you look back and you wonder, was his insistence to return to the mound the main cause in his lack of ability right now?
2: The NLCS could come to an end Thursday. Dodgers trying to avoid a sweep and force a Game 5. Brewers looking to uncork some champagne. Game 3 of the ALCS comes up today, too. Guardians and Rays, that series tied 1-1 after the first two at the Trop. Game 3 moved up from a 6 p.m. start in Cleveland to 1 o'clock in the afternoon as they're expecting weather to come in. That could bode well for Guardian starter Gavin Williams. ESPN analyst Tim Kirchen
5: We've seen his numbers in day games against his numbers in night games. He's way better in day games. McKee's great wherever he pitches. He led the league, the American League, in strikeouts this year. And, of course, he got the final out of Game 4 against the White Sox and then started Game 5 of the LDS and struck out 12. He is the only pitcher in Major League history to strike out 12 and allow one hit in a winner-take-all game. That's how dominant he was in the winner-take-all game that got the Guardians to the next round. Amazing.
6: As for the Rays, Tim, they're relentless at the plate and on the bases. They've committed one error in five games here in the postseason. But what stands out about the way Kevin Cash uses that bullpen?
5: Well, the bullpen's been great. Every part of their pitching staff has been great. But he has so many big, versatile arms out there. And the way he's used Ian Seymour, who was a starter but now can give them extra innings in relief. Cam Boozer's been great. Kevin Kelly. And Brian Baker, of course. He has four saves and hasn't allowed a hit yet. So you take that elite defense, put the ball in play, really good rotation, and now this bullpen is as hot as it's been all year.
2: Game 3 coming up on Thursday. With the change by Major League Baseball, our coverage starts now at 12:30 Eastern Time. 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
7: There's only 7 seconds on the clock. There are no timeouts. This is going to end up in a tie if they don't spike it. Wow. It ends up in a tie.
8: Trying to gain more for the kick. The right call is honestly, we can go clock it early.
9: I'm happy it wasn't a loss, and I'm sad it wasn't a win. That's how I feel.
2: We're on the verge of week 6, but the head shaking continues from what we saw in week 5, like the Commanders settling for a tie after that botched ending of their game with the Giants. We heard Micah Parsons on his podcast having the back of his former defensive coordinator when they were in Dallas, Dan Quinn, who's now the head coach in Washington.
10: Jamie Daniels probably cost my man Dan Quinn his job, to be honest with you.
11: That's tough.
10: To be honest with you. And I'm a big Jaden Daniels fan. But the reality is, like, he probably cost a lot of people their jobs this past weekend.
2: There's been some pushback aimed at Parsons, who's now in Green Bay and not on either team involved. But, says our Stephen A. Smith, why?
12: I think it's fair. I think he's right on the money. I think that we have to take into account this is not just some dude speaking about somebody he doesn't know. He has a relationship with Dan Quinn. Dan Quinn was the defensive coordinator in Dallas for years when he was there. He is no scrub. He is an elite player when he's healthy on the field. He has the credentials to say what he says. He has the relationship with Dan Quinn to justify him sticking his nose into somebody else's business. Because in his eyes, Dan Quinn is his business because that's his former boss as a defensive coordinator. Not to mention the fact that he's absolutely right in terms of what he said. It's nothing that he said wrong about Jaden Daniels. Not only that, he acknowledged the respect that he has for him and the affection that he has for him because he knows the brother can play and he talked about liking him, but there's no doubt about it. When there's 12 seconds left on the clock and you don't have a timeout, as a quarterback in your third year, you're supposed to get rid of the damn football. The last thing you're supposed to do is be running inbounds or getting sacked, which is what Jaden Daniels did. So everything Micah Parsons said is absolutely on the money. Last point, if we can talk about a sport we never played, particularly on that level, how the hell are we going to sit up there with a straight face and look at them who are actually playing the sport and tell them they should be quiet? We can talk about teammates and calling out your teammates or lack of decorum or anything like that. We can talk about those things. But at the end of the day, he ain't a member of the Washington Commanders. He doesn't owe Jaden Daniels anything, okay? If anything, you know what? He's going to side with Dan Quinn. And so it makes perfect sense, but most importantly, he has the credentials to do it. He knows what the hell he's talking about. What he said was absolutely correct, and he said it about a man he supports because it's the man that helped make him the player that he is.
13: I agree with Micah Parsons. I think he is in his right to address this because it's situational football. And I'll disagree with him on one point. He said it would have been different if Jaden Daniels was a rookie. No chance. Every high schooler in America that plays quarterback knows in a two-minute drill, no matter what the play is, the first thing I do is check the clock. How many timeouts do I have? What's the situation? So it's inexcusable that, especially because, and you said it, Stephen A., not just 13, 12 seconds here. They had almost 50 seconds when the previous play was called. I don't care if Dan Quinn read him the Cheesecake Factory menu instead of a play call. The quarterback on the field looks at the clock. You have to know the situation. If a pass play is called, you know, got to throw it out of bounds, can't scramble around. The reason Micah Parsons is right to throw in his opinion is because it was egregious. I think players should be allowed to critique football because they play it too.
2: ESPN analyst Jordan Rogers. As for Parsons' status, he won't be playing Sunday against the Cowboys, although he did say on his podcast that if this was a Super Bowl week, he would play. He's yet to return to practice from last season's torn ACL, and meniscus remains on the PUP list. As for the status of Caleb Williams in Chicago, ESPN Bears reporter Courtney Cronin.
11: Caleb Williams was back in the fold at walkthrough today. He is listed as a full participant on the injury report. The Bears will have two actual practices Thursday and Friday, which certainly will factor into the decision as to whether he plays in Atlanta in week six. But coming off that extensive 30-minute workout that he had at Lambeau Field last Sunday, this is all very good news. Now, Ben Johnson said it's still fluid as to whether Williams will play and what that quarterback decision will be for the Falcons game, but it's trending in the right direction. Now, behind Williams, though, if he's not able to go, QB2 still up in the air. Ben Johnson said he's deciding between Case Keenum and Tyson Bajan about who will be getting those snaps should Williams not be able to play. But the offense as a whole can certainly benefit from his presence being back out there. Roma Dunze said the number one thing he's missed without Williams is 18's playmaking. Nobody does it quite like him. And in order for this team to reset today, the way that they are trying to move on from that really ugly Green Bay loss, Dunze said you just have to put it behind you and come out with a win. That is truly the only thing that will make this Bears team feel better moving forward.
2: Bears Falcons in Atlanta Sunday. Falcons quarterback Michael Penix expected to start, says he felt good at practice. MRI was positive, as were the imaging results. Penix suffered a rib injury in the final minute of the fourth quarter in the overtime loss to Baltimore. We head into week six with three unbeaten teams and 3-0-5. Raiders started with three straight wins before their three-point loss to the still unbeaten Chiefs and their week five blowout loss to the Patriots. Time to turn to the first overall pick in the draft. Earlier on the Golics, Mike Senior.
14: They're 3-2. There are four teams in the AFC that are 4-1, and then the next closest teams are all 3-2. They're 3-2. How unfair would that be to the rest of the players on the team if you were to pull Kirk Cousins, who has 12 touchdowns, 4 interceptions, completing over 65% of his passes? I know he doesn't move very well, but all of a sudden you put a rookie in. Think of the rookie mistakes you're going to go through. How could you give up on a team that's 3-2?
2: Raiders host the 4-1 Bills on Sunday. 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
1: 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Week 6 kicks off with a Thursday night matchup in Denver. Seahawks, Broncos. Denver coming off a win over the Chargers, although not that impressive for the Broncos. As for the keys for Seattle in the matchup, ESPN analyst Mina Kimes.
2: Sam Darnold needs to not turn the ball over. Obvious, I know, coming off a game in which the Seahawks turned it over 4 times, 3 inside their own 15-yard line. Very hard to win football games that way. And to be fair, it wasn't entirely Sam Darnold. There were 2 fumbles as well. But something that Darnold has struggled with since coming back is pressure. In fact, on the season, he is the second worst QBR under pressure in the entire NFL, second only to Bo Nix. And of course, we know this Denver Broncos defense can get after it. Particularly worried about Zach Allen on the interior, Nick Bonito too. But to me, if Sam could just protect the football, they should be able to win this because the quarterback I alluded to on the other side has been struggling, and I think this Seahawks defense will get after it.
1: Seahawks' last win in Denver was in 2006. From the baseball clubhouse, Joe Espada is out after 3 seasons as the Astros manager in Houston. Phillies say they're keeping Don Mattingly as their manager, 2-year contract. ESPN analyst Tim Kirkchen.
3: He should be back. He was 24 games over 500 for a team that was really struggling when he arrived. He's Don Mattingly. He's had a lot of managerial experiences. But now, you know this, They're going to have to figure out a bunch of positions on this team. They have multiple player personnel questions, probably way too many for a team that won 93 games last year. So let's not blame Rob Thompson for the slow start.
4: Yep.
3: And let's not blame Don Mattingly for them getting knocked out earlier than they would like. They need some work done on this team, and they're going to have to start it pretty soon.
1: Managers, especially in the National League, certainly in the spotlight this week in the League Championship Series, too.
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5: How good is that? Are you ready to take?
0: Number 5.
1: If you showed up a little late for Game 3 of the NLCS, things started without you, as our Boog Chompy noted.
6: So here we go. Snell ready to work, and the first offering of the game is hit in the air, right field, well struck. Tucker going back, and it's gone! First pitch of the game, Cheerio over the right field wall, into the pavilion, into the sun, and the Brewers have jumped in front, 1-0. Wow!
0: Number 4.
1: Not long until we get to see this for real, but Wednesday, preseason action, and Giannis put on a show. 1 assist shy of a triple-double. WPLG Local 10.
7: Look out, Giannis with Porter defending. A blow-by. The blow-by, the perfectly thrown lob of the Nick Richards dunk.
8: Got it again as the Greek Freak on the lob. He no-looks that lob.
0: Number 3.
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9: Stars can win it with a save. Brock Nelson will try and keep it going. A fantastic game tonight. Nelson, the veteran, on to Smith. Stopped by the Stars netminder. And Dallas has come into Colorado and beaten the Avalanche in the shootout. 3-2, the final score.
0: Number 2.
1: For the third time in their 4 wins this season, Capitals finish with at least 5 goals. Capitals Radio Network.
10: A shot, they score! Justin Hall let it go from the right point. I don't think anyone touched it on the way in. That might be 2 in 2 games.
0: Number 1.
1: Back to the diamond. Dodgers took the lead in the bottom of the 6th of Game 3, which could have led to some second-guessing for the Brewers had it not been for their top of the 7th.
6: Pitch. Swing and a high fly ball, right field. This ball's back. This one's got a chance. And it's gone. Into the pavilion over the right field wall. Jake Bowers will touch the ball. And the Brewers have the lead on pitch number 11. Wanted it back from Jake Bowers.
1: Jake Bowers, the 2-run go-ahead shot. Garrett Mitchell follows that with a solo home run. Back-to-back home runs for the Brewers in the top of the 7th. Blake Snell pitching in the 7th inning for the first time in all of 2026. And he gives up those back-to-back homers. As for extending his starter into the 7th, Hindsight, of course, 20-20 for skipper Dave Roberts.
4: Through the sixth inning, and then once we got to the seventh inning, I think he retired 13 or 14 in a row, and his stuff was really good. I don't think that they were seeing him well, and I was trying to get him three more hitters, and we had Evan, you know, for that fourth hitter. He had his way with those two lefties and took care of Vaughn, and obviously the leadoff walk hurt. Hasn't given up a homer all year, but it just, it's baseball, and for me, I felt good with where Blake's stuff was at, and, you know, you got to give Bowers credit. He put together another good at-bat, which he did at their place, and, you know, spurred that rally, and then right there saw 8-9 pitches, then end up hitting a homer. But yeah, I mean, I had Evan ready, you know, for Pratt right there.
1: Dodgers need a win today to stave off elimination and keep their season alive. Rays, Guardians will be trying to take control of the ALCS. They split the first two in St. Petersburg. They play game three this afternoon. First pitch moved up as the forecast isn't all that great in Cleveland. We'll have it starting at 12:30 Eastern time. That's going to do it for SportsCenter All Night. I'm Jay Reynolds. It's Thursday, October 15th, birthday of Jim Palmer. The Hall of Fame pitcher is 81 today. We'll hand it off to Evan, Canty, and Michelle on Sportsmanlike is next. 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
17: This is Campbell versus Gallo here on TSN 690. I'm Peter Vriones with Sean Campbell. We're in conversation with TSN's Kenzie Lalonde. What stood out to me, Kenzie, was, you know, how Chris Kreider admitted that he had other suitors and how this relationship came together so quickly. So just from the outside looking in, I know because in this market we're very excited about the Canadians, of course, and what the future holds, but what is the perception of the Canadians from outside the market and the direction that they're headed in?
18: I think they're the most exciting team right now. Just look at the big picture of where this team is at. The way they've managed their cap space and these contracts with these guys, the roster and the quality of players they have on this team, the results they've been able to put up here the last few years, and their deep prospect pool. Like, I don't think there's another team right now that has all of these boxes checked. And I think it's always a topic of conversation now when we ask management closer to deadline and the off season, the selling feature of landing in a place like Montreal, how much easier it is for Hughes to pick up the phone and inquire about guys and then being interested in joining in what's building in Montreal. And I think Dobson, Kreider are great recent examples of the willingness to buy in and want to be part of what they're building. So they're the most exciting team right now.
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17: Mike Kelly, Sport Logic, NHL Network. The other deal that got done yesterday was Alex Newhook, a four-year extension at 5.5. And Newhook's an interesting player because you could label him a top six. You could label him a bottom six. You could label him a winger. You could label him a center. What do you think of the player Alex Newhook and the extension he got with the Habs?
20: I like him. Look, he had a great playoffs and came up big in some big moments. And I think if you're projecting that over the next X amount of years, that's kind of a high bar. But You know, there's some metrics that I look at that show him in a very positive light when it comes to things like getting the puck up the ice, getting the puck into the offensive zone, and then driving the puck into the slot where 75% of goals are scored every year, well above average in those areas. I think you make a good point that he doesn't have to be, it's not like, well, he's a scorer, so if he's not in your top six, you're not getting anything from him. He can add value in different areas. And again, with the way that the cap's going, some of these numbers look big now, but it's only going up more. And when I saw the deal, I was just more the term. I was like, it's going to be nice to know that you got that guy with everything else that's around him, because you can count on him in a lot of different areas.
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0: I couldn't not when I saw that Pitbull and Kiss had teamed up for a song. I had to check it out. And then I heard it and I was like, oh my God, I gotta play this from his new album, Pitcoin. If there is not a song that better encapsulates the current state of the world that we live in, is it not this piece of trash that you are currently listening to?
1: Yeah, I was going to tell you, I'm not a kid. I've never been a Kiss guy.
0: Me neither.
1: But even I'm offended by this song.
0: It is so bad.
1: I was going through my head listening to this.
0: If you don't like it, you can kiss our ass.
1: I'm like Elon Musk.
0: Yeah, good for you, man. What a loser. So, yeah. I don't know when this... I mean, I'm not on the new music lately. What a rock and roll. Dropped last Friday, the album. So, stay tuned. Maybe some more new music coming up tomorrow. His 14th studio album.
1: So, in other words, you're not going to replace the Darren Dreger song with this?
0: No.
1: Tomorrow at 8:52?
0: No. Hard to believe that the same artist could put out an all-timer like Greenlight.
1: Yeah, yeah. Kiss never shied away from filling those coffers, though, you know?
0: I think that's a fair assessment.
1: Yeah.
0: I used to, when I was a kid, Kiss was not a part of my life.
1: Right.
0: Other than, I guess you'd occasionally hear them on Shom or whatever, you know?
1: Yeah.
0: But I used to work at, when I was like in my late teens, I used to work at a call center. It was like my first real job, worked at a call center at 666 Sherbrooke Street West, the corner of University and Sherbrooke.
1: Yeah.
0: And right next to McGill. Right next to where I used to go to high school, at the old Montreal High School building, just up the block from there. And it's a ridiculous job in what we were doing. You know, the guy who ran the place ended up being, like, indicted for running this, what was it called? They were basically selling credit cards to people with bad credit.
1: Right.
0: And it was not legit, you know. It was like, yeah, you can use this credit card to pay off
1: your credit card
0: yeah, debt,
1: yeah,
0: you know.
1: Yeah,
0: and
1: sure,
0: you're calling Americans.
1: Yeah, yeah.
0: And the shocking number of them thought this was a great idea. Anyway, it was him and his best friend and his brother were like the guys running the place, and one of them had the corner office. After it was a success, they found space one floor up, and then we moved into a much bigger space. And all of this to say that the brother of the guy who ran the place was a huge Kiss guy.
1: Yeah.
0: And they were having success running this scam, essentially, and I guess he had always been a collector. But his office was like a Kiss museum.
1: Oh, wow.
0: It was just like wall-to-wall figurines, the Kiss Batmobile, you know what I mean?
1: Right.
0: And it was my first kind of introduction to the fact that Kiss were willing to sell anything and everything with mm-hmm. their likeness and name on it. And yeah. I never liked going into his office. But... you could smoke in there, and you couldn't smoke in the rest of the right. the place. So,
1: oh, what a time! What a different
0: find yourself
1: time.
0: In there occasionally.
1: Wow,
0: yeah,
1: wow,
0: just bizarre. Anyway, welcome to Thursday morning on the morning show. I'm sorry for introducing you to Pitcoin, the new Pitbull album.
1: Pitcoin.
0: The name was a red flag right off the top.
1: Yeah,
0: you
1: yeah,
0: know?
1: Yeah, yeah.
0: Anyway,
1: yeah.
0: 24 tracks.
1: Good grief.
0: He's working with Enrique Iglesias, Kiss, as you just heard. Let's see. He's got Enrique's on a couple of tracks. Akon, who is an artist that I've happened to like over the years.
1: Yeah, yeah.
0: Anybody else that's... Bon Jovi's on the record, Sean. Yeah.
1: Hey, now.
0: Yeah, yeah. He's working with
1: everyone's in on Pitcoin.
0: Yeah, but...
1: to the moon.
0: But is he not just... the song's called Now or Never. So is he not just sampling...
1: everybody?
0: It's My Life.
1: Right.
0: From Bon Jovi. We're not gonna find out, are we?
1: I think we should.
0: Should we find out?
1: I think we should. There it is. Mr. Worldwide. There it is.
0: I think that's all you need
1: there
0: to know.
1: There it is. It's a dumbed down Tony Bennett version.
0: I will say I did not know for sure, but I just based it on what that other track
1: there
0: was.
1: There it is. Yeah, yeah.
0: They never even had to meet or spend any time together
1: yeah, yeah, yeah.
0: in order to do this collaboration, right? My favorite version of that is, you know, the song by, oh, man, what's that song called? Remember Glass Tiger?
1: Yeah.
0: Is that the name of the band?
1: Yeah. That's definitely a name of a band, yes.
0: They did a song with Rod Stewart, did they not? Called My Town. Is that the band? Yeah, it is. Glass Tiger, Canadian band.
1: Yeah.
0: That a big song came up in out in 1991. You know the song, My Town?
1: Maybe if I heard it, the title definitely doesn't ring a bell.
0: My Town. Okay, hang on. Here you go. Oh, the YouTube. Why are you taking so long?
2: Bring the wind to carry me
1: over. Oh, yeah, sure.
0: Yeah.
1: Yeah.
2: Lead me home to my town.
0: Rod Stewart's featured on that song.
1: Okay.
0: Which is kind of crazy. Rod Stewart being who he is.
1: Glass Tiger.
0: How did Glass Tiger get Rod Stewart? And the truth is that while he did appear on the song, not only did he not ever go in studio with Glass Tiger or meet them, he sang his part over in like Scotland or whatever.
1: Yeah.
0: And they just put it
1: on a steamship.
0: Put the track on the Concorde.
1: Yeah.
0: And sent it across the pond.
1: Right.
0: At least as my memory tells me.
1: So their other hit was Someday.
0: Okay.
1: That was another big Glass Tiger hit.
0: Yeah.
1: But
0: they had a moment in the
1: in the
0: early 90s, Glass Tiger. Where would you guess? If you had to guess where they were from, I would guess
1: Hamilton?
0: I would have said Alberta. You were right, Newmarket. So you were a lot closer than I was. So you're in the right
1: province.
0: Region and province, really. You know, Newmarket's not too far from Hamilton. All right. So you doing okay? Everything fine?
1: Yeah.
0: Sorry for starting out that way. I just
1: barbecued in the cold yesterday.
0: Me too.
1: Yeah.
0: Me too.
1: It was fine.
0: Yeah.
1: It was fine.
0: Yeah. It's nice to get out there. Reminds you you're alive.
1: What made me think about, am I going to be doing this in the dead of winter? Like, the barbecue is like very close to my patio door, so it's not like I have to venture outside that much, you know, carry stuff back in.
0: Why not?
1: Yeah, why not, right? Yeah, ultimately, that's where my mind took me. Like, why not?
0: One of the nice things about barbecuing, too, is the lack of a cleanup that's required.
1: I agree with that.
0: You don't create a lot of dishes when you're barbecuing.
1: That's a fact. But I was like, you know, it gets dark so early, and I think November 1st we roll the clocks back.
0: Yeah.
1: And it's like, oh, maybe I'll just have to do it a little earlier.
0: You got
1: to
0: get yourself a headlamp.
1: Yeah, that's when you know you're barbecue serious, huh?
0: Yeah. I got one.
1: Like miner's light.
0: Yeah, you know? I bought one, and it's so intense. It's like, I bought it online, you know, just like Amazon. I need a headlamp for that specific reason.
1: Oh, you bought it specifically to barbecue in the dark?
0: For sure.
1: Okay.
0: I mean, good. It gets dark at 4 o'clock. I'm not going to stop feeding my family just because it gets a little bit dark, you know?
1: Yeah.
0: And I bought like the top rated headlamp, read some reviews. Like, all right, this seems good.
1: Yeah.
0: And it's like industrial strength.
1: Oh, yeah, you're lighting up the yard.
0: If I turn it on and look at a member of my family, they are blinded for like temporarily. And it's also got these like additional LEDs on it, right? Like LED technology has come so far that you can essentially send a bat signal into the sky with a headlamp now, which is such a far cry from when I was a kid. I remember my first headlamp was something I needed to have for camp. Because when you're setting up a campsite at night, headlamp's a super useful thing to have, you know? And so I've got some headlamp experience, but that was it. It ended when I was like 15. That was the last time I'd used a headlamp. Fast forward 25 years, I need a new one. And these things are scary powerful. Scary powerful. So just be forewarned.
1: That's good, yeah.
0: And you can do, there's different settings, but then it starts like, there's like a red light that starts flashing.
1: Oh, it gives you all the options.
0: My kids are like, oh my God, like I gotta try this thing. That's they see me wearing it. They're just like,
1: Give
0: it to me. I want to wear that. I want to play with that. All right, we've put it off long enough. The Canadians last night in D.C.
1: Mm-hmm.
0: Jakub Dobish is obviously going to be the story, right? I mean, I'm not online.
1: There are two, the two stories, Jakub Dobish and, I don't know, this element, I guess, of moral victories. I like the way the Canadians played. I mean, they exposed defensive flaws within Washington all game long. You know, so to me, those are the two, I guess, takeaways. And Josh Anderson's clearly on a heater, but, you know, when the, who was it? Josh Anderson tipped it in. I mean, that's three own goals in four periods here. You know what I mean? Like, I know there, for me, there are two goals. If Dobesh is the number one storyline, and I wouldn't disagree with that, there are two goals I would think he probably would want back. You think more than that?
0: Shawnee was not good enough. He was not good enough for the Canadians to win. And in addition to that, I don't want to peek too early here.
1: Yeah.
0: But this was a huge game for him.
1: Agreed.
0: After considering the circumstances. Mm-hmm. What's he going to look like? Is he going to show up? And look, it's a tough spot. The Canadians played at home last night. They traveled to D.C. They play a back-to-back.
1: Yeah.
0: The one guy who's fresh is the guy between the pipes. And he, I don't think, gave them a good enough chance to win. I mean, look, they could have won the game. He didn't make it impossible, but he looked like Sam Montembeau last year at times. Mm-hmm. I think that would be sort of my...
1: Can't track pucks.
0: That's right. The harshest read is when Sam Montembeau was kind of stinking up the joint last year and we were asking ourselves why, what was wrong and is he broken? Jakub Dobesh reminded me of that with the way he played last night. And the Canadians played well.
1: Yes.
0: To your point, I mean, they played well. That's a tough spot to be in. Back to back, travel, blah, blah, blah, all the rest of that. They played great.
1: Yep.
0: And it looked to me like they ran out of gas a little bit in the third period, which is to be expected. But they still played a really good game, a really good road game.
1: Mm-hmm.
0: Anyway, we'll have a full deep dive coming up in about 15 minutes on that game. But it's frustrating. But also intrigue. Around the goaltending position for sure for the Canadians.
1: Again,
0: I mean, come on.
1: Every year.
0: Imagine, though.
1: Yes.
0: If I had told you, even after the day after the opening game, which almost exactly 2 weeks ago, right?
1: Yeah.
0: Is that my math right?
1: Yeah, it was Tuesday.
0: Or was it 3 weeks ago? Anyway, the opening day was on a Tuesday, so we're 1 day removed, right?
1: Yeah.
0: If I had told you that, fast forward 2 weeks from today, there's going to be a goaltending controversy. What had to happen for this to happen? Sam Montembeau has to get hurt, which is a more recent development. Jakub Dobesh looks shaky for a couple of games, but so do the Canadians. Bit of a chicken or the egg situation. And then the Canadians appear to have ironed out a lot of the things that were plaguing them for the first couple of losses this season. And Jakub Dobesh appears to not be operating at 100%.
1: Mm-hmm.
0: And I'm not talking about an injury here. And the added wrinkle to the mix is Jacob Fowler has come in and looked like the best goaltender the Canadians have in the meantime.
1: Yeah.
0: That is a perfect storm for a goaltending controversy early in the season.
1: Yeah, and if you propose that wild of a prediction, it's wow. Like, where did that imagination come from?
0: Yeah.
1: That's crazy.
0: A lot of stuff had to happen.
1: Yes, and here we are.
0: Anyway, so the Canadians lose. They don't pick up a point, which, whatever. You know, it's just one game. How many they got left?
1: Plenty.
0: 77?
1: Yeah, that was Game 7.
0: Speaking of Game 7, I don't think we're going to get one in the National League Championship Series.
1: Go Brewers!
0: Now, if you were like me when the Caps took that two-goal lead in the third period, you're like, you know what? I'm going to flip over to the ball game. And you know what? Quite a lot more annoying to flip over to the ball game.
1: I was going
0: to
1: say.
0: When you got to watch, or to flip over to anything else when you're watching the game on Amazon Prime.
1: Yeah, you're locked in.
0: Yeah.
1: The only thing I did was I flipped back and forth. I watched some of the French guys.
0: Yeah.
1: Quite the difference, huh?
0: I don't know.
1: Because I watched the, I started off, I watched some of the English stuff, and they had, the first intermission, they had Kent Hughes on site, on the panel. Very fluff interview, very generic questions, right?
0: It's a national broadcast.
1: Exactly. And then I flipped over back over to the French side, and they did a little cross thing to the guys between the benches at one point.
0: Yeah.
1: And so I flip over, I'm watching on the French side and everything else, and Alain Crate sounded fine. And but I guess the difference in budget, right? The Anglos are on site in Washington, boots on the ground.
0: You mean the studio guys?
1: The studio guys and everybody else, and then the French guys are kicking it in. I don't know where they're broadcasting from here, but they're clearly here. They're not there. They're not in Washington.
0: Yeah.
1: The studio guys, yeah.
0: Yeah, I watched the entirety of... I only watched the French broadcast to get a feel for it. You know, you could tell that it was their first time.
1: Yeah.
0: If you were the sort of person who pays attention to that kind of stuff. If you're not, I don't know if you even would have noticed. I think everybody's doing their best and did a perfectly fine job with the resources that they had.
1: Mm-hmm.
0: But I wanted to see it because it was the first non-TVA or RDS French language broadcast of a Montreal Canadiens game.
1: Yeah.
0: Unless I'm forgetting something that we've in the last couple decades at the very least. And it was interesting to hear Alain Crête on the on the play-by-play.
1: Former voice of the Quebec Nordiques.
0: And to also know that, I guess, you know, his retirement, so to speak, was brought on by an offer to go do these games. I mean, it's not a coincidence. I can't imagine that he retired and then Amazon a few days later came calling and was like, hey, do you want to come out of retirement? It was probably something a little more along the lines of, you know, hey, can I go call games on Amazon? And Bell was like, no.
1: Right.
0: Anyway,
1: yeah.
0: Who knows what happened for sure.
1: Yeah.
0: But yeah, that's that was an interesting thing last night. Let's talk about the baseball game, because right around the time that the Canadians fell behind by two goals in the third period, this game was turning on its head in the National League Championship Series. The LA Dodgers looked to maybe have the game in hand. It wasn't super, it's not like they had a big lead, but they had a pitcher on the mound who had retired 14 straight batters, a pitcher on the mound who doesn't really give up home runs, and that pitcher's name is Blake Snell. Enter Jake Bowers, who works, was it an 11 or 12 pitch AB now? I'm trying to remember. It was 12. Was it 12 yesterday or 11 yesterday or 2 days ago? Because he had this epic walk on Yamamoto that kind of turned the game in game two. He steps up with the biggest swing of his career.
3: 3-2 pitch and driven to right. Deep. Tucker back. Track. Bye-bye baseball. Jake Bowers. A two-run blast. And the Brewers are back on top of the seventh.
0: 14 consecutive batters had been retired. And the batter before was Andrew Vaughn, a part-time first baseman who managed to hit 306 for the Brewers this season and had been waiting for opportunities kind of all year long. And the story is, you know, he never complained. The batter after Bowers, who is a journeyman himself, right? He's in his 30s. This is not a star player.
1: Right.
0: In stark contrast to all of the superstars that the Dodgers trot out there, these guys are journeymen. Bowers takes a called first strike, and then he starts to battle. He looks at two straight balls out of the zone, then gets a foul tip on a changeup. Two strikes, he fouls off a slider and a curveball. After ball three, he fouls off a four-seamer, another changeup, and another slider. He just kept fighting. And you love an at-bat like that.
1: Oh, yeah.
0: You rarely see it. And it was cool to see the guys. I guess it's, is it TBS where they've got Alex Rodriguez and David Ortiz and whoever else that are just in awe of what this guy was doing.
1: And it plays games with you as a pitcher, too, right? Like, you're throwing your best stuff, and you're obviously splitting around. You're going through the, you know, the pitches, and you're going through your rotation, essentially, your arsenal of what you could do, and this guy's just completely dug in.
0: So he hits a two-run homer to make it 3-2. One batter later, it's Garrett Mitchell.
3: The 1-0 pitch, and this is driven to right. Barely moving, and the SoCal boys on this Brewers roster getting it done against the Dodgers here in the seventh.
1: The Dodgers.
0: So listen to this. It was the sixth home run on the 11th pitch of an at-bat or later in the postseason since pitch count tracking began in 1988. So roughly 40 years ago. Is that right? Is the math right on that? Yeah, 38 years ago. Yeah. Only the sixth time a guy has hit a home run on the 11th pitch of an at-bat or more, which is kind of incredible, no? It made him the second player with 11-plus pitch plate appearances in consecutive games within a postseason. The first was Aramis Ramirez, if you remember him, who singled and struck out in epic at-bats back in the 2003 National League Championship Series. That's how long it's been since somebody's done what
1: impressive.
0: This guy did.
1: That's crazy.
0: And in this case, he ends up hitting a home run. Here he is with the crew, including Alex Rodriguez, on that at bat.
4: Yeah, I mean, I think as they go on, you start to get a better idea of what the shapes look like and where you need to get the barrel to. Tonight, that third at bat, he had been stuffing me in with fastballs. And so I went up for the third one. I was looking for a fastball in the inner lane the whole time, figuring if I can just adjust to anything else, I'll wait him out and try and get the one I'm looking for.
5: Here it is, Jake. You want to take us through kind of what you're talking about here? This is the third time, obviously, as this gets longer, 11 pitches. about this point. Now you're getting some breaking balls, trying to give you some sliders.
6: And then you hit the changeup almost out for a home run. We jumped out of our seats. It's coming up here pretty soon.
4: Yeah, the changeup surprised me a little bit.
7: They should have showed a video of the green room after you went deep right
0: there. I knew you got it.
7: Poppy style!
4: Yeah, I knew I got it. Yeah, for sure.
6: So, hey. Last one real quick. After you hit that changeup for home run, do you go back to fastball, looking fastball?
4: Yeah, I'm always on fastball right there, for sure. Okay. For sure.
1: That's right.
0: Guy is 31 years old and was drafted at the same time, I guess, or was drafted by the Rays. So he's bounced around a number of different organizations. In fact, was Blake Snell, the guy who hit the home run off him, has known him for over 10 years. Here's Snell.
8: And then, yeah, just left the fastball over the middle to Bowers. But, I mean, he's having, I've known him since he got drafted with San Diego, then was with the Rays. I was with him for, probably 4 years, something like that. So I've seen all the ups and downs he's been through, and it's been a lot of downs. So for him to go through this right now, he's earned it. And hats off to him. I mean, what an at bat. And I threw everything I had, and then fastball down middle, if I could locate that better, who knows what would have happened. I mean, this is the best I've ever seen him play. So it's a good at bat. Hats off to him. And then,
0: okay,
9: that's a classy answer.
0: Yeah,
9: I mean, what are you going to do, right? I mean, he nails it. Like, you throw everything you have at this guy. You tip your cap for a great fight.
0: Drafted by the Padres, ended up with the Rays a few years later. Then with Cleveland, then Seattle, the Yankees, settled with the Brewers organization in 2024. But even then, did.

0: I'm ready to support him in whatever it is. And, you know, luckily he's stayed here and he's blossomed into the man that he is and the baseball player that he is.
1: Yeah, you told him you were pregnant.
0: Yes, yes.
1: So then correct. What did you say?
0: You know, I told him I was pregnant, but I was still ready to figure it out, whether that's me going back to teaching or whatever we needed to do. And he said, all right, I'll give baseball another chance. And I said, okay, I'm ready to stand behind you no matter what.
1: Did you ever think he was capable of this?
0: Oh, 1,000%. 1,000%. I've been behind him since he was, you know, JV baseball player in high school. I knew he had it in him. So it's still surreal to see every time, but I always knew he had it.
2: She always knew.
3: They've been
2: together since they were 15 years old, and now they're, well, who knows if he's ever going to hit it big, and certainly not the way these Dodgers guys get paid, but it's cool. I love the story.
3: Well, that's why people talk about the romantic side of sports. I mean, there it is right there, right? You go through his resume, his track record, and the ups and downs of his swing. Blake Snell says it's the best he's ever played, and look at the reward that he gets for waiting this long, you know?
2: Especially against the Dodgers, you know?
3: Yeah, sure.
2: Not for nothing, but the big spending Dodgers, superstars up and down the lineup and all throughout that clubhouse. And here's a guy who's scratched and clawed his way for the last decade plus to get here. And
3: what a pro.
2: Yeah, amazing stuff. Amazing stuff. All right, so anyway, we've put it off long enough. We'll get to in just a few moments. Should we? This is going to take a long time till we're back if we don't break it up, huh? So let's break it up. We're going to do a Canadiens Capitals deep dive on the game we saw last night. We're also going to talk about something else. What does Giannis and Antetokounmpo have in common with Sean and I, other than a winning personality and a great smile? Find out right after this on The Morning Show.
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6: Good morning. It's a very busy one for the South Shore commute with only one lane at the Mercier Bridge toward Montreal. Until further notice, they have to fix the crack on the steel beam. It is backing up from the Wilfco, the Champlain Bridge from the tracks, but Highway 30 West is an option. They're waiving the fee until 9:30 a.m. On the Met West, it slows from La Cordaire to DeCary. 13 South, we have an accident at Henri Bourassa. Traffic slows in Laval at Saint-Martin. 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
4: Okay, welcome back. Hey, you know Giannis Antetokounmpo, who now plays for Sean?
5: Le Heat de Miami.
4: Listen to this guy. He knows his hoops, and he also... I think we've heard this before, that he likes to be frugal, maybe is the right word.
5: I thought you were going to go in a different direction, because I thought you see he's not shy from mingling with humanity,
4: right? You know? That too. I'm a fan of the guy, and frankly, I'm really glad that it's over. We don't need to talk about him potentially being traded. I mean, we literally have been doing that for years before he finally left Milwaukee. So anyway, Giannis, I'm a fan, and maybe I'm a kindred spirit. You know how I feel about wandering the aisles at Costco. Sean is certainly no stranger to Kirkland brand himself. It sounds like we may have that in common with Giannis.
6: It's different. I think Miami is way more faster paced than Milwaukee. Like, I don't live downtown, so I'm able to like have like a little bit of peace and quiet. But, you know, I'm a dad. I'm a regular guy. Like, I go to Costco and I try to get stuff.
7: Yep.
6: You know, like, once I walked in there, I, like, had people coming up to me. It's like, what are you doing here? And I was like, well, I'm just trying to feed my kids. you went to, like, you go grocery shopping? I was like, yeah. But the craziest thing for me is, because you guys know, like, I'm off my social media when I'm preparing for the season. I walked in practice and Pat Riley came up to me. He was like, oh, yeah, I saw you went to Costco. I was like... Like, what is he talking about? Like, how does he know that I went to Costco? Because you hear stories about Pat Riley that he, like, you know, runs the city. He knows everything. Like,
7: yeah, about Costco? How?
6: You know? And then I realized that he went viral. Yeah, this is what I do.
4: So what? The Costco visit went viral?
5: Oh, yeah, and... people, I got to whip up their phones, right?
4: Right.
5: Yeah, look at it. Giannis is at the Costco.
4: Would you do it? Would you take a video of Giannis if you saw him at the Costco?
5: You know what? I would definitely take a photo. I'd probably send it in the McKenna Salikas group chat. But
4: like an incognito style?
5: Yeah, just like, dude, snap a photo. Look who's here at Costco on Bridge Street.
4: You don't want to get caught doing that, though.
5: You know?
4: Yeah.
5: But I wouldn't go up to him.
4: No?
5: No. I wouldn't go up and like want a picture or anything like that.
4: Even
5: no.
4: If, you know, it was a quiet moment, you're both in the frozen section. Grabbing some shrimp, something like that.
5: Yeah, very unlikely. Yeah. I would put it in less than 5% chance that I would do something like that.
4: His cart's blocking the door that you're trying to open.
5: You know, being the celebrities that we are, you know, I think we can relate to when the relaxation of browsing the aisles and shopping and picking up stuff. You can look over at someone, realize they're in their own little world. You know.
4: Yeah.
5: I don't want to be that disturbance. It's all good. You know, the fact that I get to. Maybe you get to see a mega celebrity in that context. That's a good enough memory for me, honestly.
4: Yeah. Yeah. Hey, you know what? You may spot me at Costco in the next couple of days.
5: Yeah, yeah.
4: It's a good chance. I got to go. I think I got to get a Halloween. My kid's got a Halloween costume. I might just pull the trigger, you know?
5: Well, they already got the Christmas trees and they all the decorations up, so...
4: Yeah. I know. It's wild. It's wild. And the last thing you want to do is get there and you're like, oh my God, they're out of Halloween costumes.
5: Dude, they had such a display the other day of like a lawn ornament for Halloween out there. Like, oh my God.
4: I think I know.
5: It was so cool.
4: The, like, gargoyle thing?
5: Yeah, exactly.
4: Yeah, my kid's obsessed with that.
5: It's so cool.
4: She loves going up to it and it freaks her out. All right, we'll be back in a few moments. Let's do a deep dive on the Canadiens-Capitals game. Is it that bad for Jakub Dobesh? That's next year on The Morning Show.
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4: Oh boy, glad he's okay, huh?
5: No kidding. Whew. No kidding. Got back out there pretty quick.
4: Scary moments. Let's talk a little bit about what we saw last night. Josh Anderson is looking pretty good out there with Alex Newhook.
5: No kidding.
4: They got something nice going on.
5: Yeah, Chris Kreider, man. I know you don't see him pop up on the score sheet, but man, he was huge in setting up Josh Anderson all night.
4: I think because the Canadians are so young, too, that the veteran guys, crafty veteran guys, really kind of stand out in a way. Like, he's so smart. You play in the NHL for that many years, and you just kind of develop that ability to just know where to be.
5: No doubt, man.
4: And when to be there. And yeah, you're right. He's definitely got that. So anyway, the other thing I noticed early on in the first period, you know, Cole Caulfield takes another penalty.
5: The interference call, too, you know?
4: you know,
5: soft call, man.
4: I thought so too.
5: Soft call.
4: And it was not dissimilar to one that Lane Hudson took later in the game, where you're just like, okay, you
5: know. On the Ryan Leonard there?
4: Yeah. What? You know, it's just
5: two guys fighting, man.
4: Yeah. But it's whatever. If that's the standard, which it kind of isn't and wasn't, it just kind of makes it frustrating. But I thought it was worth noting.
5: Well, you know what happens to me when the Caulfield thing happens? Maybe you're the same. I always now look, okay, if that's the standard, if that's what you're going to call, now I'm hyper-focused. And what's always been a pet peeve of mine, when a defenseman just gets in the offensive zone and chips it for the chase, what does the defender or the winger tend to do? They tend to get in his way and at least for a heartbeat, slow him down.
4: Yeah.
5: And obviously I noticed that on two separate occasions shortly after the Caulfield interference call, and right away, obviously my hands, I'm like, come on.
4: Yeah.
5: So that's not the standard then?
4: Yeah, I mean, that play happens a lot.
5: It does.
4: You do not see that get called.
5: Not it has to be
4: most
5: egregious.
4: Of the time.
5: It has to be egregious.
4: Anyway, soon after the ensuing power play, it's Jordan Kyrou springing free off the rush, and you know, you don't want that guy in that area of the ice able to shoot the puck. So let's get to the first Washington Capitals goal from last night's game between the Canadiens and the Caps. Uh-oh, sorry about that. Here we go.
0: As Cole Hutson rush back in over the line, dying seconds of the power play. Chance through the middle. They score! And it's Jordan Kyrou.
1: That's a slick individual effort with Kyrou. Collects the puck, tops of the circles, and slides this puck through the Canadiens' defense. Gets himself into position and lets a wrist shot go. Ends up beating Dobesh. Low left-hand side. His second goal as a Cap.
4: Thoughts, analysis, breakdown, anything you want to say about that goal?
5: You know, I mean, When you look at the end score line, you know, it is about making the timely stop. But I'm not going to kill Dobesh for that one.
4: Okay.
5: You know, where Kyrou was, and that was a laser of a release.
4: Other than the fact that
5: he had that open ice to begin with.
4: That's not great. I'd say the other thing about it from a Dobesh perspective is we have seen Jakub Dobesh give up that goal a few times this year, starting with William Nylander. First goal of the season, I believe it was, on opening night in Toronto. It's
5: the first thing I thought of was wonder if Fowler would stop that.
4: Of course. No, listen, I mean, last night was always going to be, okay, what do you got, Jakub Dobesh? And the answer was apparently not a whole lot.
5: Yep.
4: Anyway, on we go to the latter half of the first period. Oh, yeah. Well, we got to get to this Lane Hudson goal.
5: Oh, mama.
4: Yeah, this was something, huh?
0: Off a stick it out to center ice.
1: A heck of a shift again by this line, keeping things alive.
0: Here goes Lane Hudson. Shot scores. And Lane Hudson drives right back into the Washington zone and wires it top shelf to put the Canadiens back on top.
4: That was one of the best goals Lane Hudson has ever scored. Full stop. It was incredible. And you heard him talking about the shift, the lead up to that.
5: Yeah.
4: The Canadiens, isn't it kind of, you correct me if I'm wrong about this, but I think one of the big things about this game last night, and this is just like my impression, but I'm not used to seeing the Canadiens have sustained offensive zone pressure 5-on-5 as much as they did yesterday.
5: Well, exactly, and they did a great job of picking apart the Washington Capitals. And we'll, you know, go over the Josh Anderson goals, I think, as a prime example. Even, you know, later on in the game, there were other opportunities, right? But in that moment, and it was a carryover for a guy like Lane Hudson, and it was fun watching the pregame interview with Lane, knowing that it was first time playing his brother, who also had a very kind of stand-up performance. I thought Cole Hudson was a fun player to watch yesterday. But there was that, I don't know, that sibling rivalry thing where, I don't know, was there a little extra fuel, jet fuel in Lane's game to like really level up in a way? Because that, not only the goal, right, but the edge work with his feet to be able to move and shift as quickly as he did.
4: It reminds me of last season once his contract got settled and he kind of leveled up a little bit, because I thought he was incredible against the Sabres
5: Agreed.
4: The night before.
5: Yep.
4: But it does seem like Lane Hudson has hit a different gear now 2 weeks into the season. Josh Anderson tips one past Dobish.
5: Yeah.
4: A bit of a demoralizing goal to give up with like 25 seconds left. And we're all learning the name of Ivan Moroshchenko. As he was heavily involved in the proceedings
5: indeed
4: in this game last
5: indeed
4: night.
5: Indeed.
4: I hated this goal, the 3-2 goal from the Capitals, in part because of the Canadiens' power play that led to the goal. Just more of the same of working the perimeter. You work the perimeter, keep working the perimeter until finally somebody coughs it up. Tuck comes back the other way, and it's just not a good goal from Jakub Dobish's perspective. I don't think Tuck even looks at the net.
5: No.
4: So I guess he's expecting pass the whole way.
5: Yeah, I know. I mean, that was awesome, honestly. Give credit to the shooter because you're right. Like, his head angle was not directed towards a five hole, or if he had spotted, a vulnerable spot. And just absolutely, I know it's cliche, but put pucks to the net, and he absolutely whistled that one. But that one, now we can begin there's goal number one I think Dobish wants back.
0: Suzuki spins it around, and it ricochets off a leg right to Tuck. Here go the Capitals, end of a PK shift. Tuck with a shot, and he scores! And Alex Tuck, who had been on the ice for a minute 17, off an errant pass, picks up the puck, walks down the wing, and fires it home for a shorthanded go-ahead goal.
4: Yeah, that was a tough one. You never want to be giving up shorties, but...
5: just slower, just like that second of reaction time between the shot and your decision to drop back down was all it took for the puck to go through him on a night where you saw signs of, that rebound control that Dobish was so good at in the second half of last season and obviously in the playoffs, just it hasn't followed him to the start of the season. There were a couple of kick pad saves where the puck was directed into a high danger scoring chance, and luckily there wasn't a Washington Capital there to pounce on it. But those are the little things from Dobish's game that haven't followed him through the start of the season, because he's been in net for a lot of goals in three starts, man.
4: And was so good in Toronto on opening night.
5: Yep.
4: But yeah, other than that, I think it's 16 goals in his last three starts.
5: That's it.
4: Anyway, Alex Newhook and Josh Anderson copy and paste.
5: Yeah.
4: Anderson go to the net. Alex Newhook with some good work to dig it out and find him, and boom, the game is tied again. And then comes kind of a wild sequence, right? Tom Wilson catches Juraj Slafkovský in the head.
5: On the rebound.
4: After he gets hit.
5: Yeah.
4: And is kind of spins around and is there vulnerable. This was what I wrote in my notes before any of the review or anything. Was that on purpose? Refs say no and reduce it ultimately to a minor. Right?
5: Yes, because he was back on the bench before the review had been finished.
4: Yes. He's
5: talking about Slafkovský here.
4: Yeah.
5: But the absurdity of it all, because like that, I think, when you see it happen in real time versus the slow-mo, I think, feeds to your question and your note about, could Wilson have done anything differently in that moment, right? As Slafkovský and the replay, that was a good replay because, I didn't like the intent behind the hit.
4: You're talking about the hit, you're talking about the initial hit?
5: The initial hit.
4: Yeah.
5: It almost like in my head, I was thinking, that's in the NFL, that's 15 yards for hitting a defenseless receiver. That's what that is, in my opinion. Mm. It was a borderline blindside, but the replay shows us that he catches Slaf's hands, that spins him around, and then puts him in a vulnerable spot, and Slafkovský's neck bends in a weird way on the thigh pad of Tom Wilson.
4: And I think when it comes to the Wilson thing, it's just impossible to read intent.
5: I agreed.
4: I would say
5: he would have had to have really, I don't know.
4: Like he,
5: I'm good with it.
4: That he could have done. He could have tried to avoid it, and he didn't. Would be probably about as rough as you could be in terms of your assessment of that. I think the fact that he doesn't look back. This is one of my favorites from Don Cherry. I remember it was Sidney Crosby. I think his first concussion at a Winter Classic game back in the day.
5: Yeah,
4: and I don't remember now who it was who hit him, but he sends him spinning around, and the guy skates off and never looks back. And Don Cherry, I thought, had a great read on it at the time, and it was like the fact that the guy doesn't look back is tells you
5: guilty
4: that he knew, because otherwise, right, if you hit a guy, if you hit something unexpectedly,
5: yeah,
4: you're, of course, your natural instinct is to be like, what was that? You turn around, you look. Wilson never turns around and looks, so I think he knew exactly what was going on there,
5: yeah.
4: But I don't think that's something, that's a gray area, you know? Anyway, thankfully, hopefully, anyway, he's okay.
5: Yeah. But the crazy, I mean, part of the crazy was that the Canadians leave that down a man.
4: Well, I mean, Carrier and Gouley lost it and tried, you know, there's Carrier out there trying to mete out some frontier justice. And ultimately, they're not going to let you do that. And they didn't. So, yeah, they both take roughing minors and the Capitals get a power play. And Arbor Jacki invites Wilson to go, and there's some jawing back and forth.
5: Yeah.
4: And I thought it was interesting. I think the French guy between the benches didn't turn his mic off,
5: right,
4: which I think is there's an unspoken thing that you normally do that.
5: Yeah.
4: So you got to hear a little bit more of the jawing than usual, but not enough to really know exactly what he was saying. But Wilson was giving him the business pretty good.
5: Mm-hmm.
4: Anyway, slaps back on the bench. Dobish makes some good saves on the ensuing power play. It was, I think, kind of his best sequence of the game. And then comes the third period, and I don't know about you, my note here going to the third, time for the Suzuki line to take control of this game.
5: 100%.
4: And very early on, Wilson gets away with an egregious
5: dude
4: kind of slew-footy type play on Noah Dobson.
5: Yeah.
4: Nothing called there.
5: So dirty.
4: And when we're thinking of the standard that's been set and the penalties that were called, including the one that we mentioned on Caulfield earlier in the game, the one that was called on Hudson in the, was it the second period? Like, okay. Or no. Anyway. So, and Dobish makes a big save on the ensuing play. And then Phil Deneau gets a good chance.
5: Oh, my gosh.
4: Rings one off the outside of
5: who
4: the
5: else?
4: Post.
5: Owen Beck rang one. This poor guy, man. This poor guy.
4: But the Habs are running out of gas, at least it seemed to me at this point. They look to me like a team playing their second game in as many nights and having traveled in the meantime. And then Justin Hall.
5: Yep. The seeing eye shot from the top of the right side of the blue line.
4: Thought maybe Ovechkin got a piece of it, but no.
3: Seen much of Alex Ovechkin in this third period, JP, but he's got it now in the far corner. Ilya Protas to the point. Justin Hall, long shot, and they score! And that might have been tipped on the way by Alex Ovechkin. He's going to lead the flyby as the Capitals lead the game 4-3.
4: Fourth goal on 19 shots, which doesn't look good. I'd say the goal itself also, knowing whether it's, tipped or not, but especially because it did not appear to be tipped. And that's the one that really made me think of Sam Montembeau last season.
5: I get it.
4: Right? Mm-hmm. Those were the kind of goals that Montembeau would give up. It'd be a long shot, not particularly dangerous looking, and you're kind of like, oh, was that tipped? No, it wasn't. It just kind of beat him clean.
5: Yeah, no doubt. I think that's the right read. And, you know, at a time yesterday, we were talking about the size of goaltenders, right? And Jacob Fowler leaning towards the smaller size of today's goaltender. And Jakub Dobish at the opposite end of that conversation, right? And that's what makes it a little bit more challenging of a guy with that size. And that's why I think the Montembeau comp is the correct one to bring up. Just because of, you know, use that size. You got to track the puck better. And guilty of just not doing that at all. That was a demoralizing goal.
4: Alex Tuck would add another one.
5: Yeah.
4: Here's Dobish after the game.
6: Up to, you know, to be ready. It's just, I feel like I didn't really get any momentum to the guys. So we're just chasing the game, and I need to be better as a teammate, as a goalie, and it sucks right now, yeah.
4: It sucks right now.
5: Yeah.
4: At the end of it, he kind of says.
5: Well, that's it. Like, he talks about not giving, you know, momentum. And momentum for a guy that plays his position is the big time stop, again and again, you know, creating a rebound where your defenseman can get the puck out. Maybe there's an odd man rush or a wave of forwards that carry the puck in, and everything else just gives this boost of confidence. And it's just not part of his game. Just not part of his game in the month of October, man. There's no shying away from it, you know. No one's calling for Jakub Dobish's job. No one's calling for this guy to be moved or whatever else. But
8: no,
5: like,
8: one? Really? I don't know.
5: Well, no one in there. At least I don't think anyone in this room is.
8: No. That doesn't mean no one is.
5: Well, you know.
8: You definitely. You know,
5: after his second start, like, people are
8: already
5: there.
8: This is Montreal, baby. Yes. Listen, is Montreal.
5: You still see it all, you know. That's why I don't put a lot of stock into it. Like, you know, I think we're fully aware that social media posts and however many tweets or retweets or quotes or whatever else, it's not the true barometer of the overall fan base, right? It's that it is what it is kind of narrative. But, you know, it just reminds me of, like, oh, the Derek Lalonde factor 3 games into the season. Well, you know, like, you're in the fight, you're in the thick of it, you want results, and I honestly think it's, you know, first of all, number one, there's a ton of emotion that propels your opinion to go a certain way, and the other thing, to a lesser degree, I think emotion is number one, but that ties into my second point of expectations. You saw this, you watched this team last year, and you came into this year, okay, here we go, guns blazing, one of the best teams in the Atlantic, and they've disappointed you.
8: Yes.
5: So one feeds into the other.
8: Well, it's also the fact that Fowler came up and looked,
5: no doubt,
8: the way that he's looked. It doesn't help. But I mean, it's like, is this Groundhog Day? Because Dobish now looks like Montembeau did last year. Fowler looks like Dobish did last year. And there's no other guy waiting in the wings here to come and save the day.
5: Yeah.
8: But it's going to be interesting because, and I know, and I realize the sample size is a lot smaller. I mean, they kept trotting Montembeau out there all season. I mean, for most of the season last year. And it just never worked.
5: Yeah.
8: Is that what's going to happen here? And I also can't help but think about Marco Marciano still being the interim goalie coach and the fact that he never lost that interim tag in the offseason and why that might have been and whether it was because they wanted to wait and see what the goalies were going to look like this year. But it's going to be incumbent on Dobish to get it on track because it is not currently on track by his own account.
5: Mm-hmm.
8: And it is also, it's frustrating that the Canadians... You know, the other side of the frustration, too, is that the Canadians, who were having some serious issues in Dobish's first 2 losses of the season in terms of the way that they were playing in front of him, the defensive zone coverage, the breakdowns, all of that stuff, they appear to have ironed most of that out. And in the meantime, Dobish is not playing well enough for them to win, despite the fact that they played an excellent game, essentially.
5: He was almost -2 goals saved above expected in that game yesterday. And just a shade under -2.
8: And which puts him where for the season. We're getting close to double digits, I think. Here's Lane. And as far as his teammates go, they all feel, we know how they feel about Jakub Dobish.
9: Yeah, I mean, he's a competitor. You know, obviously, he wants better. And you know, we got to give him a bit better too, but you know, no reason to be hard on yourself. Just kind of reset and attack the next day. So, you know, he's been good for us, and you know, we want to be a bit better for him.
8: That's Lane Hudson. We went way too long on that, but I think some good content overall.
5: Mm-hmm.
8: Coming up next year on the morning show, are no trade clauses a problem that the NHL needs to address? Sean, did you know over 60%?
5: Yeah.
8: Of eligible players in the NHL have no trade or no move clauses?
5: I had it ready to go. Yes.
8: That's coming up next in the press review on the morning show.
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7: A lot of congestion north of Montreal through Saint-Thérèse and Boisbriand in both directions on Laurentian Autoroute at the 640, and 13 southbound is from St. Rose heavy down to the Bisson Bridge. Met West slows from Lac-Ordaire to Dakary. In from the South Shore, Champlain Bridge is from Highway 30. We have an accident on the 15 north at Rome Boulevard. It backs up in La Prairie, and just one lane at the Mercier Bridge toward Montreal until further notice. It is backing up from Goodleafs. 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
39: 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TSN 690.
1: All right, I got to get better on the clock management here. I apologize for that. We're back at 7:12, though, when normally we'd be doing this at about 7:05. But just so much to talk about. It's all because we did all that NLCS stuff. I'm sorry. I apologize. I just thought it was such a great story.
2: It is a great story.
1: Jake Bowers. What a story. All right. So, Sean, looking at Guillaume Lefrancois' game write-up in La Presse, one of my favorites. And, I like reading, see what the French guys are saying. And he brings up the topic of Josh Anderson early on and what he said after the game, because Anderson was one of the players who was available when the locker room doors opened. This is part of what he said.
40: Yeah, I mean, he was great tonight, honestly. Like I said, if I can take those two ones back, that, I put him in a tough spot. Those are two goals that are on me. So, take responsibility on that.
1: There's Josh Anderson.
2: Yeah, on the Kyrou goal and then the tip in. Yeah.
1: He's taken responsibility for two of the goals and saying that Dobish was great tonight. And that's... There's a veteran player, and I don't think it's any accident that Josh Anderson was one of the players that was available. nor does Guillaume Lefrancois in his write-up, because he also talked about the penalty kill not being necessarily at its best. Let's see here.
2: Yeah, because the first goal they score, right, was at the end, but more or less was a power play goal.
1: Yeah, officially it had expired, but only seconds after.
40: Yeah, definitely. Like you said, I thought we played a good road game, 5-on-5. Obviously, our kill hurt us, especially myself, being out there for those two goals and, disappointing. Hopefully, I wish I could take those back.
1: Like I said, there's no question what Josh Anderson is trying to do here. They know what the narrative's going to be, and he's trying to head it off a little bit. He's trying to put himself in front of that, block that shot that's coming the way of Jakub Dobesh, and I commend him for it. Dobesh, for his part, after the game yesterday, said this:
0: "Up to to be ready. It's just I feel like I didn't really get any momentum to the guys, so." We're just chasing the game, and I need to be better as a teammate, as a goalie, and it sucks right now. Yeah,
1: sucks right now.
2: Mm-hmm.
1: And it does. Okay, the numbers are as follows: through four games this season, he's got a .463 goals against average, and he's got an .841 save percentage. .841. That is, roughly 20 points lower than what Sam Montembeau was bringing to the table last year when he lost his job and his future appeared to be in doubt as an NHL goaltender. That's how bad it's been for Dobesh. And frustratingly, the Canadians are playing quite well in front of him.
2: Yes.
1: Right? It's not as if we were seeing a constant cafouillage by the Canadians in their own zone. So anyway, Guillaume writing about it in La Presse and... talking about the context of Dobesh getting back in front of the net, the fact that he watched the last three games from the bench and watched Jacob Fowler give the Canadians some pretty good goaltending, and then last night had his opportunity to come in and show what he's got, and he had a really, really tough game. And so you wonder what's going to happen, but it is amazing. He points it out, the same thing I was talking about 15 minutes ago, is just how similar what's happening to Dobesh right now feels to what happened to Sam Montembeau last year. The anointed number one goaltender all of a sudden can't make a save. And the sample size not nearly as big, but it is amazing.
2: But growing.
1: And it is just remarkable that Fowler is kind of doing what Dobesh did while Montembeau. Yeah. Anyway, it's funny, these things. But it's not as if you could not have seen this coming to some extent. We talked about it a fair bit this offseason. The unpredictability of the goaltending position, the possibility that life might not be as easy for Jakub Dobesh in his second full season.
2: Yep.
1: And it's not a big sample size, but the numbers are staggering as far as just how poorly he's played so far this season. What are you looking at?
2: Yeah, looking forward to a Mark Denise conversation with us in just over an hour's time.
1: And nice
2: now.
1: For Alex Tuck, though, isn't it?
2: In what sense?
1: Well, I mean, you saw a guy couldn't score a goal against the Canadians in the playoffs last year.
2: It's not nice for Alex Tuck. No, screw Alex Tuck.
1: The joke is a shot at Alex Tuck and his utter failure against the Canadians in the playoffs last year. And now
2: that is a fact.
1: The redemption arc that he was saving the goals for the regular season games.
2: Yeah.
1: Jakub Dobesh and Alex Tuck, I mean, he was probably spent the offseason having nightmares about this guy, and now here he is. Scoring a couple easy goals on him last night.
2: Let me try to get through this quickly here for you. Move away from the Canadians, but still stay in the world of the NHL. Pierre LeBrun on the some thoughts on the frozen frenzy. I find myself complaining about the lack of marketing, lack of oomph behind a big moment in the league. Such was the case this week with the frozen frenzy, with everybody playing in staggered times. One of the last games that went off at Eastern Standard Time was an 11 p.m. puck drop. There's a problem. But as LeBrun writes about in his piece, it's basically a U.S.-only event. In Canada, you'll need the NHL Center Ice Package to watch the 16 games. There is no show jumping from game to game. The league hopes to make the frenzy available that way in both countries. One complication is that it's the one night a year that all the teams and networks network sign off on any broadcast rights issues that are being infringed upon by the ESPN2 coverage. That's probably the number one reason that Frozen Frenzy only happens once a year. It would not be easy to get everyone involved in regional TV rights issues to play ball more often. They talk about the date. It happened this week. Baseball's postseason is going on right now. And outside of that, the league doesn't believe that the competition mattered a whole lot. The NHL is always considering whether there's a better time of year to hold this event. But the reality is you're always going up against something. LeBron has no issue with it happening earlier in the season. When you go down to the bottom, it gets a little bit more interesting because there's a couple of quotes, one on the record, one from an anonymous. LA Kings president Luke Robitaille likes it, thinks it's good for the game, makes people talk. Should they do more all day, stagger it more throughout the day? Absolutely. It is fun for the fan. Another NHL team president who requested anonymity said he could be a little bit more critical by saying it's a great initiative, but better combined marketing, better day of the week, better combined marketing means teams, leagues, and broadcast parameters, a more integrated plan, he argues. Another knock was Tuesday night as the day of the week. But all in all, it's good feedback for the NHL as they continue to tweak their Frozen Frenzy day.
1: I care about as much about this as I care about an outdoor game, honestly. This is not...
2: But maybe that's it, though. Like, maybe if they sold it better or whatever else, like if they put it on a Saturday starting in the morning or early afternoon.
1: Maybe. I mean, you're right that it makes more sense for it to be take up a whole day than it does to take up a whole night.
2: Yeah.
1: But you know, either way, I'm watching the hockey that I'm going to watch.
2: Let me ask you this.
1: A gimmick, Sean, you know?
2: I won't argue that. But let me ask you this. Like, you have a favorite NFL team, but you also love the league, and you have no issue watching a Cleveland Browns game. You know, if it's entertaining, you'll see it, you'll dip in.
1: Yeah.
2: I think the NHL suffers about, you know, it's like you have a team. You know, I consider myself at the end of the day a hockey fan.
1: Yeah.
2: But if I'm being honest, am I going to watch a Columbus Blue Jackets Detroit Red Wings game?
1: Yeah.
2: Like I do with an NFL Sunday.
1: Mm-hmm.
2: I'm probably really not going to devote a lot of time to it.
1: I know, but there's a lot of reasons for that, though, isn't there? It's
2: sure.
1: It's definitely a bit of an apples and oranges type situation.
2: Yeah, it's yeah.
1: And you know, I mean, the fact is that there are far fewer NFL games to begin with, so they just seem more meaningful. And all those primetime games, I mean, it's the only show in town. But no, you're right about that. I'm not buying the center ice package. Full stop.
2: Yeah.
1: I barely have time to consume what I'm consuming as it is. So, yeah. I wanted to get to James Myrtle writing about no trade clauses in The Athletic as well. We know that Gary Bettman has spoken on this. I'm going to assume that you have some context on this as a listener, that you're a sports fan. You're aware that a ton of NHL players have no trade clauses, like an inordinate amount. And if you go to Puckpedia and look at some of the pages and you're just like,
2: yeah,
1: Trent Frederick has a no movement clause? Like, what? So this is something that Gary Bettman has weighed in on. And James Myrtle writes the following on what this means for the league. He says some level of player empowerment can be healthy for any league, putting pressure on teams to stay competitive. But the difficult part for the NHL is that so many players are using trade protections to shun certain markets, primarily in Canada and some smaller northern U.S. cities. If hockey is entering a world where close to 400 players have one of these clauses, and most, if not all, are ruling out the same 10 or 11 teams, it creates an obvious competitive balance issue. In the long term, that's bad for the NHL and its players, as fan bases aren't going to support teams that simply become feeder systems for more desirable markets. The solution will likely need to be negotiated into the next CBA in 2030. Even limiting the number of no movement and no trade clauses that a team can give out per year would help, with existing deals getting grandfathered in. What I don't see happening is a rule where a player's trade request nullifies his trade protection. That would be a bridge too far for the NHLPA. From the comments here on this, GK writes, I think this is a great comment, maybe a no trade clause should be a literal no trade clause. I agree that players wanted protection from trades in order to have stability for their families and their futures. Makes sense. And they negotiated in good faith for it. Now, a few players are trying to use it as a loophole to get to a specific team or a handful of teams because they want to win. The problem is that they help constrain what their current team could do to help build a winner by taking that no movement clause. And now they're preventing maximum return by refusing to waive that protection unless it's to a certain team. One solution would be to enforce a literal no-trade clause for that player. If you sign a contract with a full no-trade clause, you're not allowed to be traded during that contract, not even if you want to go to a specific team. If the player chooses to waive the clause, they waive it fully, and a trade can happen to any team, which doesn't handcuff the team's options for a trade partner. Perhaps it could be negotiated to a 16-team no-trade list, but the league absolutely needs to do something. Yes, the players asked for stability and won that right in the CBA, but the teams also expect the player to fulfill their contract. Preventing them from being traded at all gives the players the stability they want and the asset protection the team needs, and would ensure more contracts are negotiated in good faith. It is
2: That's a sharp comment.
1: It's undeniable that this is a problem. Yeah. You know,
2: what about like cap? Let's say someone wants a no trade. They've earned the right. They've negotiated and in good faith. What if you cap the years of the contract? Like, I know we went from 8 to 7, but if you want a no trade, what you're going to give back is you're going to give me 3 years. We're going to cap it at a 4-year deal. Maybe that's a perfect world for both the organization and the player in a show me type situation. Show me that we're going to be competitive. Show me you're building the team the right way. And here we are.
1: It's a problem, though.
2: They can't walk it back. NHLPA is not going to give up.
1: But
2: right?
1: There's the copycat factor, right? You can't deny the fact that I think Jack Eichel was, a trailblazer in the wrong way here in terms of
2: when he left Buffalo,
1: and he had his reasons, right? I mean, it goes beyond just the team. There was a misdiagnosis of an injury and a lot of other stuff that happened there. Yeah. But guys saw that, you know, Mitch Marner. And other guys.
2: Matthew Tkachuk, yeah.
1: Matthew Tkachuk is a big one for sure. You know, they engineer their exits and then crucially thrive with their new teams. They go to the new destination. They're winning. They're having success and all of the stuff, all of the problems that they had in the old market are not there. Of course, you know, if Dylan Larkin and Connor Hellebuck, they see this, they hear about it, they talk about it.
2: Yep.
1: And they're like, oh, well, I want that too. I get it. Anyway, we'll be back in a few moments. You want to give away some Nickelback tickets? Too bad! We're giving away Nickelback tickets. You want to win these tickets? It's very simple. Just give us a call right now. 514-790-1690. That's 514-790-1690. Nickelback fans only. And if you've won a contest on this radio station in the last 12 months, you're not eligible. You also have to be a Quebec resident. If you can meet all of those criteria and operate a touch-tone phone, you can win these tickets. 514-790-1690. We're giving away Nickelback tickets next.
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6: Problem with the REM this morning. It is not stopping at the Panama station because of a door obstruction. Traffic right now is heavy and from the South Shore at the Champlain Bridge from Highway 30 and the 15 North, an accident at Rome Boulevard. The Mercier Bridge, just one lane available toward Montreal until further notice, backing up from Playground. Met West is heavy from Lac-Ordaire to Decarie. Eastbound TransCanada slows at Cavendish. Heavy on Laurentian Autoroute south from Sainte-Thérèse. Northbound Laurentian Autoroute also heavy from the 640 up to Roadwork in Blainville. 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I'm Debbie Marcellos from the CJAD 800 Traffic Center.
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16: Hi, this is

0: feeling. All right, that's it.
1: And this is how you remind me.
0: Okay, from the... Well, that's pretty good. It's pretty good. But wait, Samantha, take it from...
2: Went without your lyrics.
0: Can you take it from the top, please? With Kroger as the point of reference.
1: Never men and the wise men.
0: Yeah, okay. All right, it's something. It's something. All right, Mike, let's see what you got. Give me some Kroger.
3: Never men do the wise men.
0: That was pretty good. That was pretty good. Sean?
2: That made me laugh. That was good.
0: Sean, what do you say?
2: I'll vote Mike there.
0: You're going to go with Mike?
2: Yeah.
0: Samantha, you want to give him one more shot and see if he can get a little more gravelly?
2: That was good.
1: Never man as a blind man.
4: I'm living like a blind man. I'm sick of sight without a sense of feeling. This is how you remind me.
0: Mike reminded me more of Chad Kroger. So
2: good try, Sam. That
0: excellent effort.
2: Very good.
0: One more chance tomorrow.

0: This song was named by Billboard magazine as the number one rock song of the 2000s,
1: okay,
0: of that decade between 2000 and 2009. However you may feel about Nickelback, and apparently Mike's a fan. Stay on the line, Mike. You're going to get these tickets. The show's happening on March 12th. Tickets are on sale right now at Evenco.ca. And you can beat the box office one more time tomorrow. Put Samantha in a tough spot there.
1: Yeah, yeah.
0: We'll be back.
1: Good try, though.
0: A man who can do a hell of a Chad Kroeger, Sean Campbell, is going to be joining us in a few moments. What are we talking about, Sean?
1: There was a special birthday in Montreal yesterday. We'll get to that. And goaltending around the Montreal Canadiens. Questions and answers on the quiz for Thursday next.
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1: 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It's Bo Nix versus Sam Darnold at QB. Kickoff is just after 8.
2: Now Adkins moves to the right end of the line. Nix takes the snap, dives, and he is in for the touchdown. A one-yard touchdown for Bo Nix.
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0: It's Thursday. Welcome to the quiz. Good to be with you. The morning after the night that was for the Montreal Canadiens at Washington Capitals. We'll dive into the Canadiens' performance with a couple of questions on the quiz. Let's introduce the panel. This morning, it's Connor McKenna. Ready to go?
1: Bonjour. Hi, Sean.
0: Bonjour. Hi, mon ami. You didn't want to weigh in, do your own Chad Kroger? Maybe inspire the folks, you know?
1: Maybe tomorrow. That seems like more of a Friday thing.
0: Yeah.
1: Should we try it again tomorrow, do you think?
0: That was a good one. Yeah. Some good laughs. That's what it's about, baby. Sean Campbell, Campbell v. Gallo, starting at 10 o'clock right here on TSN 690 as the man rests the voice ahead of the Alouettes in their penultimate game of the season against Saskatchewan on Saturday. And wrapping it up against the Argos and 3 weeks away, already 20,000 plus tickets sold for these final in early November. Campbell with us this morning on the quiz. Good morning, sir.
2: Hi, bonjour.
0: Bonjour, hi. We'll get into a special anniversary for the for an institution in the 514 as we wrap up the quiz this morning. But the Montreal Canadiens wrapped up their one-game road trip in Washington last night.
3: Battles with Deneau. Puck spills out in front. Tuck the shot and he scores. And Alex Tuck has a pair tonight for Washington. And the Capitals move ahead 5-3.
0: Now, there it is. It's labeled in our system here. Tuck scores the dagger, making it 5-3. Nick Suzuki on a power play cut the deficit to 1 when the Canadiens had 6 skaters in the final moments of that game, losing 5-4 in Washington. Jakub Dobesh, the eye test, the analytics, not flattering for the Canadiens. Former number one goaltender? I don't know. Dobesh's performance, and we talked about this a little bit yesterday. Did last night's performance influence who you think the Canadiens go back to in net on Saturday against Buffalo? I think we can actually credibly, without fanning flames, legitimately ask that question this morning. So let's start there, Connor.
1: I mean, it depends who you ask, I suppose.
0: Yeah,
1: ultimately,
0: you can make a case for both.
1: If you're asking me what I would do.
0: Did it influence who you would start in goal Saturday?
1: Yeah. I mean, if he had played well, then I would say that he should have the net on Saturday. He didn't. He had a 783 save percentage. He's got an 840-something save percentage on the season.
0: Yeah.
1: Other than opening night in Toronto, he has been not good and not good enough to win. And the question you got to ask yourself is it time to say we can't afford to leave points on the table? Remember this, when you're talking about what Martin St. Louis is going to do, and I realize that Jakub Dobesh is not an established veteran like Sam Montembeau was, but remember how many chances Martin St. Louis gave to Sam Montembeau, how many opportunities the organization gave to Sam Montembeau to get it on track last season. It was months, and they still had 106 points. Yeah. You want to talk about the points that they left on the table last year. So I don't know if they're going to handle it the same way they do the Montembeau situation. Maybe he gets it on track, and this is going to be interim goaltending coach Marco Marciano. You want to get that interim tag removed? Get Jakub Dobesh on track. And when is Sam Montembeau going to re-enter the chat? He's supposed to be gone for a couple of weeks. It's been a couple of weeks, so there's another wild card in this whole situation.
0: Yep.
1: But it's, I mean, if Montembeau, assuming Montembeau's not healthy, just to go back to your question, assuming Montembeau's not good to go, and even if he is, probably, I got Fowler back in goal on Saturday night.
0: Campbell, your perspective on Dobesh's performance and how much that influenced who you think should start Saturday against Buffalo.
2: I think it was 2-2 at the time, and I was already having Fowler start the next game.
0: Oh, wow.
2: I think there's a couple of things, Connor, that you brought up. One, how they handled Montembeau last year. I think they may have learned from that. And said, we're not going to do that again. Yeah, he got chance after chance after chance. As Dobesh started the season, and then it was going to be Montembeau, then it ended up being Fowler, and they've already shown this year that they're going to give someone an opportunity based on performance. They were like, you know what? I know you lost, but we're going to give you another shot. Oh, you won? We're going to give you another shot. I think they're already basing their decisions on the game prior. And it's been an indication of what they've done this year. So I think it's absolutely going to be Fowler versus the Sabres.
0: So that whole, 100%. Like, if I were to argue the other side for a second before we move on, What about that whole Dobish is a battler? I mean, I guess that feeds into Campbell's point, Connor's point about learning from last year, bringing up Sam Montembeault as a direct comp to what's happening now between Dobish and Jacob Fowler. What about that whole thing of how Dobish thrives, you know, with adversity? And, well, I mean, adversity is staring him right in the face, isn't it?
2: Yeah, well, give him the adversity now and bench him.
0: Yeah. Asked and answered. It's a three-star quiz on TSN 690. You know, last year we were talking and reacting to games specifically about the amount of comebacks the Canadians had, right? The talent, never a deficit that they couldn't overcome, right? But this year in the early goings, maybe a little bit of script flipping.
4: Habs play it out down the ice. Far side wing shot hit the goalpost. As that was Owen Beck with a try.
0: Oh, this poor guy. You know, I mean, I think it's the third game in a row, Campbell, where we've come in and reacted to a Canadiens game, suggesting that overall the Canadiens were the better team than that night's opposition. But either they walk away with no points or 1 point. Do you think that's going to be a theme that's already started to develop, that the Canadiens deserved better than ultimately what they got?
2: Yeah, look. I think it's an early theme, but again, we're in a handful of games that this has happened. It's one of the things I texted my co-host last night. I'm like, after two periods, it's 3-3. And in my head, I'm going, the Canadiens should be up 4-2. Like, they should be up 5-3. They should be up 4-1. Like, this has happened time and time again this year, like you said. But I think those things do smooth out over the season. If you are the better team 5-on-5 for the most part in a hockey game, night in, night out, you're going to win more games than you lose. I don't think they were the better team in the third period. I think that the Capitals played their best period in the third period, and it was a tie game. They end up winning the hockey game. But you have to take advantage when you have those opportunities, and it seems that time and time again, the Canadiens are getting those grade A opportunities and not finishing it off. And then they end up being in a one-goal game, or they're equal heading down the stretch. So this is an early theme, but I think overall it will pan out. I do believe, I'm with you, the Canadiens have been the better team for the most part 5-on-5 this season if you break it down minute by minute. But right now, they're not winning the games they should be winning.
0: Is this a trend here, a theme perhaps developing that will carry for most of the season? Have you picked up on the theme of the Canadiens deserve better than what they left the game with?
1: I have not, but I think it's mostly because I'm not really on social media much anymore. But I get why people are saying that. I think that the good news is that last year they often found themselves riding the percentages and winning games that maybe they didn't deserve to win. If you want to talk about the deserve to win a meter, that it happened a fair bit last year.
0: Yeah.
1: And there was worry, I think, about regression to the mean. I don't know if we're necessarily seeing that this year, because I think the percentages are so far, and the sample size is still very small. Very small, especially if you want to throw out the kind of beginning of the season as after a short training camp for everybody and all the rest of that stuff. We don't have a lot of games to work with here. The Canadiens have had below average goaltending for most of the games that they've played so far this season, or at least almost half the games they've played so far this season, but they've only played 7 games. Yeah. I think the most important thing, and if you want to be a glass half full guy, it's that they are playing good hockey, that they don't look disconnected and disjointed from a defensive standpoint, that they have they brought the game to the Capitals, especially for the first 40 minutes yesterday in the second half of a back-to-back in which they traveled. The Capitals are supposed to be a big, strong, tough team, and they didn't look that very much against the Canadiens, I thought, for the first two periods there yesterday. So I like what I'm seeing from the Canadiens. I think they get a few more saves. I think they've got a few more wins. Mm-hmm. And overall, I think this bears out. The really, really strong indication is that the underlying numbers are good. As long as they get some saves, they keep it up, get a healthy Demidov back at some point.
0: Yeah.
1: It's going to be a real shot in the arm for this team. So I can't say I love the start to the season for the Canadiens, but I do like it. I do like it.
0: It's the quiz on TSN 690. Habs Breakfast and Mark Denis coming up all in less than 60 minutes right here on the morning show.
5: 3-2 pitch and driven to right. Deep. Tucker back. Track. A two-run blast, and the Brewers are back on top of the seventh.
0: surprise result or not really? The Milwaukee Brewers can eliminate the LA Dodgers from the baseball playoff picture tonight. Game four of their series just after 8 o'clock. Tampa and Cleveland, their start time has been moved to 1 o'clock this afternoon because of really bad weather headed the Cleveland way. So that's why you've got that NLCS game going at 1 o'clock today. And the Brewers are up commanding 3-0 in their series with the Dodgers. Is this a surprising result after three games to you? How big of a surprise is it, if it is?
1: I think it's, I mean, it's first of all, it's very surprising.
0: Yeah.
1: The Dodgers are the two-time defending champions to begin with. Now, I think it's a little bit less surprising if you are a everyday baseball watcher. And if you've been watching the Brewers all year and you've been watching the Dodgers all year, I think it's a little bit less surprising. The Dodgers are a team that's hit it, like, I think like a 200 team batting average all year, but they've hit the long ball and they bail themselves out by hitting the long ball time and time again. I think they have no home runs in this series so far.
0: Right.
1: None. And they're hitting at roughly about 200. And if that happens, you're not going to be able to win, especially against a club like Milwaukee. You think about the Rays, a similar team. You know, they're a scrappy club. They're well-constructed. They've got great bullpens. They've got guys that can work the count like Bowers did in that epic at-bat yesterday. And they grind you down. And so, yes, I think if you're looking at this big picture, you're like, oh, my God, yes, of course, the Dodgers. The Brewers have never led a series 3-0. In franchise history. Never. It's never happened in Milwaukee Brewers franchise history that they're up 3-0 in a series. So if you can tell me that you're not surprised by that, I mean, you know, I got a bridge I got to sell you. But if you look a little bit closer at the way the Dodgers got here, it starts to make a little bit more sense.
0: Campbell, how surprised are you that Milwaukee can bounce the Dodgers from the playoff pitcher with a Game 4 win tonight?
2: The thing that I'm really surprised is, one, I've like dove 2 feet first into these playoffs. I'm absolutely loving every single game. And if you circled the way that it was going to be built up, the two best teams in Major League Baseball, the two teams that probably had the best odds to win the World Series, was going to be Milwaukee and LA. And you knew that these two teams were going to be facing in the NLCS. And then that was the series that I was like, I cannot wait to watch this series. And I am absolutely floored that it's 3-0. I know the Dodgers even struggled in their first round series with the bats and not the way that they wanted. Ohtani does not look like himself. But you have to be surprised, even if you're the Milwaukee Brewers and you're the second best or the best team in Major League Baseball, that you run the gauntlet of going through Skubal, Yamamoto, and Snell, and you win all three games. That's unbelievable stuff. The Brewers are walking away with this one, and you know you have another start with Mizorowski coming up. This is they're sitting pretty right now at 3-0. So yeah, I'm just surprised that it's 3-0. I'm not surprised that Milwaukee's winning because of the way that the Dodgers have been playing. I'm just surprised that we're not getting the epic battle I thought we were going to see between these two teams.
0: Wrapping up the three-star quiz for this Thursday, as we celebrate 60 years of the Metro in Montreal. Talking to a couple of guys that are very familiar with our public transit system here in the city. Campbell, do you have a favorite Metro station? Is there even a GOAT Metro station in your opinion? Does one exist?
2: Ooh, that's an interesting question.
0: I thought of two GOATs.
2: No, I'm actually going to be taking the Metro into work today. So I'm going to have to... I have a couple least favorites.
0: Yeah. From your childhood style or modern day?
2: It's funny. You guys remember high school and every year you had to do public speaking?
0: Sure.
2: And my grade 10 public speaking was about the STM. And my research was, me and my buddy, we hopped on the bus and then came downtown and we rode all the Metro stations. We just went way around.
0: Yeah, done it.
2: And we're just like going from one end to the other. I don't know. I kind of like I like the St. Henri Metro Station. Kind of like the way that it's all open up when you get up. I don't like Vendôme
1: How dare you?
2: Not Von Dome. Lucien Dallier, because of the amount of stairs.
0: Oh, my God. Oh, okay. Yeah, the escalator's broken. Oh, yeah. My God. Just turn around and go home.
1: Yeah, just go one stop further to Bonaventure.
0: That's
1: you know?
0: It. Yeah.
2: I'm not a fan of Baudry and the flat escalator.
0: Right.
2: The long, flat escalator that they have there. I'm not a big fan of that one. There's, Saint-Henri and LaSalle, it's like right there. It's like seven stairs.
0: Right.
2: LaSalle Metro is like seven stairs, like boom, boom, boom. And you're good to go. So those are some ones on the Green Line. I do enjoy up in your hood there, Côte Vertu. I like getting out there to carry hot dogs right next to me. It's almost like if I'm at Côte Vertu Metro, I have to go to carry hot dog. Maybe a lot of these metros, if I think of it, I just label a metro and I know I'm going somewhere. I don't know. Like, this is an interesting question.
0: What do you got for me?
1: You've named almost every metro station.
0: Except Cadillac. Right. He didn't mention no love for Cadillac.
1: Yeah. No one's ever been out there.
2: No, Cadillac. I took it to Dave Trenadue's wedding. There you go.
1: Nice.
0: What do you got for me? Is there a GOAT metro station?
1: I think as much as I enjoy walking through the... massive humanity in Bonaventure Metro Station.
0: Yeah, I had that as one of my goats.
1: Yeah?
0: Yeah, I love the layout.
1: Not these days.
0: No, I haven't been in a minute.
1: It's gnarly to walk through there.
0: Yeah.
1: At least it was the last time I went there. Give me Champ de Mars.
0: Oh, good call. Yeah.
1: In Old Montreal, you know, right next to City Hall.
0: Yeah.
1: It's shallow, which I like. And it's got the big windows and the stained glass and the colors in there. You can even see it when you're on the metro going through there because of how shallow the station is. But I'm like you guys, I'm a fan of the shallow stations. Mm-hmm. I don't like the ones that are where you keep going and going.
0: Yeah.
1: And I will give an honorable mention to Namur Metro, which has these really kind of weird, cool sculptures like hanging from the ceiling in there. So if you're heading uptown, you can do worse than Namur.
0: I like that. And the PTSD from my childhood skewed more towards Vendôme than in the other metro. I always thought Plamondon got a bad rep, but unless you had to go to Shad Academy, and that was more of a problem than the metro itself, you know?
1: Yeah.
0: But I know Côte Vertu gets a bad rap. But,
1: I remember Westmount High, you know, there was, I guess, something happened to Shad Academy, like it had to close or something like that.
0: Yeah.
1: But it was like, the Shad Academy kids are coming to Westmount High. And it was like, Westmount High, we had some some pretty rough characters to begin with, but it was like, oh, the Shad kids are coming. I remember it was this, like...
0: Right.
1: You were, like, losing sleep at night that the Shad Academy kids were coming, you know? And I don't remember. Ultimately, it was like many things when you're a kid. It didn't end up being that big of a deal.
0: Sean Campbell on the quiz on this Thursday. Thank you, young man. We'll see you in a little bit here.
2: See you in a bit, guys.
1: Coming up next, James Duthie has telling Mark Masters to hold his beer as the worst TSN personality to travel with. The O-Dog's got a story you're going to want to hear next year on The Morning Show.
0: Thank you, Connor. 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
1: Anyway, we're back at 7:58. Nice to be with you. I hope you're having a nice Thursday morning. The sun is shining in Montreal. That's pretty nice, huh? And yeah, if you're in Sean Damaris Metro right now, it's probably shining through the big windows there. Let's get to You Gotta Hear It. James Duthie. We all know who James Duthie is, a legendary Canadian broadcaster. The guy who TSN sends to anchor whatever big event they happen to be on site for, right?
0: Yep.
1: The Masters, et cetera, the Super Bowl. Duthie's always there. He used to be a SportsCenter guy, and then he was the NHL on TSN guy.
0: That's right.
1: But he has since transitioned into what seems like a pretty sweet gig. He travels a fair bit, and Jeff O'Neill apparently doesn't like traveling with James Duthie. Why not? Apparently Duthie doesn't bring him into the lounge. Here's the O-Dog.
17: I'll tell you, of all the people I've traveled with, Frankie, Gord, Jamie, they've all brought me into the VIP room. You know who the one guy who never does, never even asks? Take a guess.
0: James Duthie.
17: That's
0: right.
17: What
0: you're going to say? Yeah, but Duthie doesn't fly it to the same extent. Duthie may not have access to that. I don't think he'd have access to that.
17: One of the executive producers, Sean Cameron, was outside of that VIP room knocking to see if he could get in, and Duthie didn't even care.
0: That's
17: they're
0: not
17: like
0: true.
17: Best friends.
0: I know, Puff. I know that, and it's not true, and I don't believe Duthie would have access to that. Duthie doesn't fly like that.
17: He does not bring anyone in there with him. He doesn't care, and it's disgusting. I'm serious.
0: I almost have an appreciation for it, that it is so bold and
17: so you think
0: such
17: his
0: a rock
17: mentality
0: star play.
17: Is I only belong in here, and I'm not just bringing you along because you're my friend.
0: Yeah, it's almost it's an acceptance of being an elitist. You know what I'm saying? Like, a lot of people that are elite in stature in society try to play the role of a blue collar from
17: not
0: time
17: Duthie.
0: To time.
17: But not
0: you're,
17: Duthie.
0: You're suggesting that Duthie actually really embraces it
17: well,
0: to the point
17: does,
0: where there's segregation
17: Ryan,
0: at the airport that he
17: so
0: supports.
17: It's so easy. He's a Nexus guy. He goes first. He checks in first class. He zips through everything fast. But yeah. He doesn't have the decency to text anybody and say, hey, I'm in the lounge. Do you want to join?
18: I'm not sure I'm buying
17: Sean
18: that.
17: Sean Cameron's his best friend, and he left him outside in Minnesota knocking on the door to try to get in to get a yogurt parfait.
1: I don't know why Hayes is doubting what the O-Dog's laying out
0: there. He tried his best to defend him because he's like, he's laughing, he's smiling. And he guessed Duthie right away.
1: And he also says that, but what he's saying is that he doesn't have access. It's like, well, clearly he does have lounge access. Anyway, this is the best TSN inside TSN story since Mark Masters talked about getting upgraded and leaving his wife and coach back in the day. We'll be back in a few moments with Habs Breakfast. We got a goaltending controversy. Can we use that terminology? Is it even a controversy if one guy has got an 840-something save percentage? More on that coming up next on The Morning Show.
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20: It's heavy through Doriel on the eastbound 20, and then it slows through Beaconsfield and Pointe Claire. In Lachine, it slows at 32nd Avenue northbound to Carrie, heavy from Turcotte up to the Metropolitan. Sluggish on the Met West from Lac-Ordaire to Carrie, eastbound Trans-Canada at Cavendish, and a tough going from the South Shore with just one lane at the Mercier Bridge toward Montreal. It backs up from Playground. Champlain Bridge backing up from Highway 30, and it's slow on the 15 north from Candiac. Don't take a shortcut with your unusable electronics. 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I'm Debbie Marcellos from the CJAD 800 Traffic Center.
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1: Hey, welcome back. It's 8:07. Before we dive in on Habs Breakfast, there was something I wanted to mention. I watched the game on Amazon in French last night because I wanted to see the... That was their first time, you know? So I wanted to see how those guys did.
0: Yeah.
1: And I don't know how much you watched of that, but did you happen to see... First of all, have you seen the Deion Sanders Depends commercial?
0: Yeah, of course.
1: Okay.
0: Yeah.
1: But did you see the Deion Sanders Depends commercial in French?
0: I have not, no.
1: So
0: not, no, no.
1: That was the first time I'd ever seen that.
0: Yeah.
1: And there's got to be at least one person watching here that did see this last night.
0: Yeah.
1: Because, first of all, it's just so wild that Deion Sanders is selling Depends to begin with. Deion Sanders, for you kids out there, back in the mid-90s, there was no cooler guy.
0: Yeah.
1: Bigger badass
0: yes.
1: in the world of sports than Deion Sanders. The guy was prime time. He was winning championships with the Cowboys, winning a championship with the 49ers, and I think back-to-back seasons, if I'm not mistaken. And if it wasn't, then it was two times.
0: No, you're right. It was sunglasses indoors, chains, the whole thing.
1: He was the baddest man in sports.
0: Yes.
1: And so the fact that he's now selling Depends to begin with has always been a little bit of a wow, and I assume that's why they wanted to get him, you know? But then the French version of the ad with a dubbed French voice doing the voiceover of Deion Sanders selling Depends is really just, it's another level entirely of just like, what am I watching here?
0: Right.
1: What has my world become that I'm now watching?
0: I got to hear it now. I want to hear it.
1: I tried to find it so I could play it for you, but as far as I can see, I don't have it. If anybody's got it, feel free to shoot us an email if you've got a link to it or something like that. But I don't know. I mean, I didn't go too deep. I tried to Google Deion Sanders Depends French.
0: Yeah, yeah.
1: And I didn't get anything. But he's apparently he had his own bathroom on the sideline at Colorado that was sponsored by Depends. But it's a surreal thing to watch on a number of different levels. Yeah, the French dubbing. Anyway, let's move on. Jakub Dobesh is in the crosshairs here. What did Sean say about him earlier today? Send him to the AHL. Sean, they can't do that. Right? I mean, crucially, they cannot do that, obviously, because it's a funny thing about the NHL, right? If in certain other sports, when a guy is going through what this guy is going through, you find a way for him to do kind of a rehab stint or something like that. Say it was a pitcher in baseball.
0: They did it with Monty.
1: Sure.
0: Yeah, yeah.
1: Mm-hmm. So I don't know if we've reached that point yet.
0: No, I think that's a little,
1: but
0: premature.
1: The man is not looking good. Let's get to one in particular. You got one you want me to play? One of the tuck goals, I assume?
0: I mean, it's either the first tuck goal, but I think more importantly, I think the one that bothered me more was the Justin Hall goal from the very top of
4: See much of Alex Ovechkin in this third period, JP, but he's got it now in the far corner. Ilya Protas to the point. Justin Hall, long shot, and they score! And that might have been tipped on the way by Alex Ovechkin. He's going to lead the flyby as the Capitals lead the game 4-3.
1: Yeah, you wish, Ovi. It was not tipped.
0: Mm.
1: And it ends up in the back of the net. Here's Dobesh.
5: It doesn't matter what it is. It's a game of mistakes. It's a game of, you know, every second counts. And unfortunately, I felt pretty good in a some situations, but still gave up a 5 goals, and you know, the guys scored four, so it's I just need to save a couple more for the guys.
1: For their parts, his teammates were absolutely going to bat for him, including Josh Anderson.
6: Yeah, definitely. Like you said, I thought we played a good road game, 5-on-5. Obviously, you know, our kill hurt us, you know, especially myself, being out there for those 2 goals and, you know, disappointing. Hopefully, you know, I wish I could take those back.
1: Lane Hudson.
7: Yeah, I mean, he's a competitor. You know, obviously, he wants better, and, you know, we got to give him a bit better too, but, you know, no reason to be hard on yourself. Just kind of reset and attack the next day. So, you know, he's been good for us, and, you know, we want to be a bit better for him.
1: They're saying the right things, being good teammates. Mm-hmm. But the truth is that Jakub Dobesh right now, with a sub-800 save percentage in that game last night, with a sub-850 save percentage on the season so far, it does look like the talk in the offseason of, well, you never know what's going to happen with goaltenders from year to year, and that's the risk of locking into a contract here. It's not as if this is a catastrophe for the Canadians. Guys can get back on track. And it's only been, what has he played, 4 games?
0: Mm-hmm.
1: But 3 of the 4 games he has been not good, basically, including last night.
0: Yeah.
1: A game that they should, frankly, have won with the way that they played. You play a road game like that, you should be able to win. The Canadians were not able to, and it was because of Jakub Dobesh, despite what his teammates are going to say. So, Sean, give me a read on where we're at with Jakub Dobesh in terms of... how are you feeling about number 75?
0: Well, let me take it back to the quiz when we talked about goaltending, and I thought you and Campbell brought up key points and different points that were raised that I think are worthwhile talking about, and you brought this up in the first segment of the first hour, bringing up Sam Montembeau and the struggles, puck tracking, shots from distance, and struggling to, you know, be on top of your mark. That's been a consistent pattern in an unflattering way. And Campbell's point about what you had raised in regards to trotting Montembeau, trying to get him back on track, did the Canadians learn a lesson from last year? Did they learn from that? Is that the gamble that's worth trying, right? So that takes us down the path of, okay, well, we're going to find out an answer to that question, you know, when they announce who Saturday's goaltender is. And I have time for both. I think I skew towards the unpopular opinion. I don't think it's an unpopular opinion. I know it's an unpopular opinion. I would go back to Jakub Dobesh on Saturday against Buffalo.
1: Why?
0: I would. Because I believe in Jakub Dobesh. I love the battle angle to his game.
1: Yeah.
0: And I want to give him a chance, as stubborn as I may be, fully understanding the points that you've raised regarding Sam Montembeau and history repeating itself, right? I am, I'm fully aware of that, but I'm willing to give this guy a chance to fight and get back on track with a big game on Saturday against the Buffalo Sabres.
1: But this is the National Hockey League. And this is not a lottery team. This is a team that went to the conference final last year.
0: Yeah.
1: That has aspirations to maybe go and win this division this year. Can they really afford to be trotting a guy out to figure it out on the go on a Saturday night at the Bell Center against a rival team?
0: Well, I think they can for 2 reasons that come to mind.
1: When he's already cost them points?
0: 5-on-5, the team has been consistently much better now. Like 3 games in a row. That's why, you know, I asked you guys about, that is a theme of them deserving better now, something that we're going to be talking about more often. And maybe it will, but I like the way they're playing at 5-on-5. And the other thing for me is I know they gave up technically 1 power play goal. I also gave up a shorty, but they gave up 1 power play. And their PK unit is doing much, much better. So I think they're giving him more consistent play as opposed to trailing early, fighting back. I like the pattern that's developed in the last week and a half or so. So it gives me a level of confidence. The team in front of them, I mean, look at the line combinations. Caulfield and Suzuki and Slavkovsky have been inconsistent. One guy goes, 2 guys are cold. One guy goes, the other 2 guys are cold. What's been consistent is Newhook, Kreider, Anderson's been outstanding. Zachary Bolduc and Phil Deneau and Alexander Texier, maybe the best 5-on-5 line from game one through game seven. So they're playing well. Owen Beck was a lot more noticeable last night than he was in his season debut Tuesday in a game that they won.
1: Mm-hmm.
0: So like that whole thing, it gives me a little bit more confidence that they're going to keep playing that way, and I want to give Dobesh a chance to fight for that net a little bit more. Yeah.
1: You know, I'm not saying I'm not ever going back to Dobesh, but I'm not giving him the net on Saturday night, and it's part of it is how he's looked, but the other one is how Fowler's looked. If we're going to go back to what Mark Denis said to us when we spoke about this earlier this week, he's got to play. He's here to play. He's not here to sit on the bench. He's not here to watch games. Jacob Fowler, the Canadiens' potential franchise goaltender of the future, is here to play.
0: Mm-hmm.
1: And that's why he plays. And the reason he plays the game on Saturday night is I've got a couple for you. One of them is that he's playing well right now.
0: He's the hotter hand.
1: One of them is playing well and one of them isn't. So I'm going with the guy who plays well. But the other one is I don't want him sitting until Tuesday night. That's when the next game is, when they play the San Jose Sharks. I can reevaluate at that point. But the Canadiens' next four games, Saturday at home to the Sabres, and then Tuesday at home to the Sharks, and then a little road trip. They go out to Chicago for a Friday nighter, Winnipeg for a Sunday nighter, so no Saturday night game next weekend. And then it's Tuesday, Thursday, St. Louis, Dallas. All of this is, we're talking Halloween here. We're talking 2 weeks from now.
0: Right.
1: For the next six games, so we can cross those bridges when we get to them.
0: Chances by the time you get to that point, Monty's back. You would think, yes.
1: And you know, so worry about that then. It's definitely a weird wrinkle, though, to this whole saga.
0: Yes.
1: But first and foremost, we've got a divisional game at home on Saturday night. Fowler's got the net for that. And then I give Dobesh probably Tuesday against San Jose.
0: Yeah.
1: And then reevaluate from that point.
0: But the thing with that is, like, if I push back on it for a second, like, I understand the narrative around Jacob Fowler and the guy's feeling it, and he's the hotter of the two. Like, there's no room for debate even on that topic. It's crystal clear. But the thing is, you know, Jakub Dobesh is signed to a somewhat of a term contract here.
1: Yeah.
0: Monty is the wild card. He's in a contract year and everything else, right? You have the flexibility of, Jacob Fowler's fine and everything else, but you can send him back to Laval and deal with Monty as the season moves on and you know, nothing's written in stone. It could be a Dobesh Fowler thing, you know, 3 months from now when you and I are talking about a win or a loss.
1: Uh-huh.
0: But in the here and now, to me, you need to get Dobesh going more than you need, in my opinion, to ride the hot hand. That is how I would choose to prioritize this.
1: I just don't think a divisional game against a team you played in the playoffs last year is the game to try to get Dobesh going.
0: Mm-hmm.
1: I think that, for me, that's I go with the guy who is going.
0: But what message?
1: I'd try to get him going against the San Jose Sharks, a team out of my conference, out of my division.
0: Like, you're creating, I'm saying this, and we're talking about it. I honestly, in my heart, I don't believe the Canadiens give a bleep about what the narrative is for media or fans about the goaltending. I don't. But if we create the narrative of and ask the question of, well, what message are you sending here?
1: To who?
0: To Jakub Dobesh. Like, you've now created this. Well, now it's a platoon. The better guy plays. That's the story you've now created.
1: I mean, message is,
0: right?
1: This is professional sports. You're not good enough. What you did last spring doesn't matter anymore. You're not giving us a chance to win. We're playing good hockey, and you're not good enough for us to win right now. We're going with the other guy. That's the message. What are you, worrying about the guy's feelings? It's professional sports. It's a what-have-you-done-for-me-lately world. I hate to sound harsh, but that's it. This is not a place for coddling. Sean, they spent months doing this for Sam Montembeau last year.
0: Mm-hmm.
1: Months. And what happened at the end of it? The guy was looked like he was going to be out of hockey by the end of the season. I mean, that was the direct result of doing that with Montembeau. So we know, I mean, look, two different athletes, two different situations, sure. But we know that doing that can really not work and in fact maybe even make things worse.
0: Sure, but like you talk about feelings, was that at least not in your mind at least somewhat of a small percentage of the reason why they kept trotting Monty out? Is to get his confidence.
1: That's exactly what
0: get
1: I'm
0: his
1: saying.
0: Confidence back
1: work.
0: Going.
1: Sometimes.
0: So that how so, does that not apply to Dobesh?
1: Because sometimes the worst thing for your confidence can be to be trotted back out there and to give up another 4 or 5 goals, 2 or 3 of which shouldn't have gone in. Your confidence gets even worse. It gets even lower. Isn't that what kept happening to Montembeau?
0: I agree, but apparently Dobish isn't wired that way.
1: Well,
0: you know, like, oh, he's this feisty, combative guy who thrives in the fire.
1: I agree every professional athlete is a feisty, competitive guy, though. Like, there a certain amount of this is always a facade. The confidence there and where Dobish is at, I mean, this is also a guy who was crying after losing a game last year. We know that these things can have a profound impact on him and that the mental side of the game is it's a challenge for any goaltender.
0: He wasn't crying last night.
1: No doubt. Well, we don't know what was going on behind the scenes.
0: Didn't he lead the league, his team in penalties in a series last spring?
1: Here's Pierre McGuire.
8: It's very critical. This is what you count on the guy to do when you're on the road, in particular in a second game of a back-to-back, and everybody's a little bit tired and he's fresh. You got to go in there and stand on your head and hold serve until the guys get their feet underneath them. Absolutely. You're not being unfair at all. This is a huge moment for Jacob Dobish, or Jakob, I should say, and he's got to stand and deliver, you know, just like Fowler's done. I'm going to tell you guys, and Mitch knows, I think Dobish is great. I do. I don't think he'll ever be better than Fowler. It doesn't mean he's a bad goalie. Just think Fowler's really good. I've been telling Mitch this for a bunch of years.
4: Jenner battles with Deneau. Puck spills out in front. Tuck the shot and he scores. And Alex Tuck has a pair tonight for Washington. And the Capitals move ahead 5-3.
5: Up to, you know, to be ready is just... I feel like I didn't really get any momentum to the guys, so we're just chasing the game, and I need to be better as a teammate, as a goalie, and it sucks right now, yeah.
1: It sucks right now, says Jakub Dobish. Mm-hmm. Look, the truth is we always knew that a reckoning was coming between Fowler and Dobish.
0: Yeah.
1: Just like a reckoning was coming between Jacki and Struble, in a way. I think the thing is, we all thought it was going to come a year from now,
0: yeah,
1: if not longer, when it appears to be happening right now. This story is not yet told. Jakub Dobish is going to start making saves again. The guy, one thing I want to be clear that I'm not doing is writing off Jakub Dobish.
0: Sure.
1: I'm not writing him off.
0: But have we seen this story?
1: I'm writing him off this weekend. Am I writing him off a year from now, 2 years from now, 3 years from now? Absolutely not.
0: Right, right. But I feel like maybe we're on page one of a story we've already read. Maybe.
1: The story of Yaroslav Halak and Carey Price?
0: Et voilà.
1: It's a fair point. There's a lot of similarities in terms of the pedigree of the two players, mm-hmm. although Fowler's no top five draft pick.
0: That's a fact. Yes.
1: We'll be back in a few moments. So when the morning show continues, I did have a plan here. The Tkachuk brothers, the success they're having in Florida. Does that make it more or less likely that Quinn Hughes joins his brothers in New Jersey or somewhere else? Boy, a plot twist would be the Hughes brothers joining Quinn in Minnesota and signing team-friendly extensions. Maybe they're waiting to see what happens in the midterms first. Huh. We'll be back in a few moments here on the morning show.
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20: The REM still not stopping at the Panama station because of a door issue, but that's the only problem with the REM. On the Met West, it's heavy from Anjou to DeCary. Northbound DeCary slows from Turcotte. Eastbound TransCanada from Cavendish into DeCary. We have an accident on the eastbound 20 in Lachine at 55th Avenue, but it remains heavy through to 1st Avenue. Inbound Mercier Bridge, the left lane is closed until further notice. It is backing up from Goodleafs on the 138 Champlain Bridge from the Quartier d'Estaing. Renaissance would like to remind you that they'd be happy to receive your items that are currently collecting dust dropped by one of the 75 donation centers across Quebec. I'm Debbie Marcellus from the CJAD 800 Traffic Center.
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1: Hey, welcome back. Sean, I saw this write-up earlier this week in The Athletic about the Tkachuk brothers. It's heartwarming stuff. And I'm not sure if you saw this from Michael Russo in The Athletic. Would you like me to share it with you?
0: Yeah, please, yeah.
1: All right, so listen to this. Brady Tkachuk's golf cart was finally delivered Friday, and for the first time, he got to pick up his older brother Matthew and give him a lift to practice. They don't plan to do this every day, but most Florida Panthers players live on the upscale Keys and Isles, which offer direct access to the Intracoastal Waterway and are a short jaunt to the Panthers' practice facility. So Brady scooped up Matthew so his brother could teach him all the shortcuts. After years of living in different NHL cities, the Tkachuk brothers now have the same destination each morning. They're on the same charter flights, skate on the same sheet of ice, wear the same jersey, and are trying to, as a brotherly tag team, lead the 2024 and 2025 Stanley Cup champions to another title.
0: Wow, I'm hooked.
1: It sounds pretty fun, doesn't it?
0: Of course, it's a dream.
1: It
0: man.
1: Does. It's in South Florida.
0: It's a dream. To have your, even for me, like forget about the hockey angle. I always thought it was so appealing to live in a community where I could just take a golf cart to various places.
1: I realize that, but the angle here is the brother angle more than the weather angle. I'm talking about the brother angle. And Russo, who covers the Minnesota Wild and has done for years, he covers the NHL at large, but yeah. I think he is based in Minneapolis or St. Paul or whatever, the Twin Cities. The angle is Quinn Hughes. And what is Quinn Hughes thinking as he's seeing this play out? And a lot of speculation, and he of course chats with various people, although Quinn Hughes doesn't have much to say about it. He's staying quiet, but Brady weighing in on it, and other people have talked about the possibility of the biggest question hanging over the head of the Minnesota Wild, who, as they apparently are trying to acquire Dylan Larkin, but they don't have the pieces in place to acquire him. So that's another domino there. I wonder if he's waiting to see if they can get Larkin somehow, and maybe right. That could change something.
0: Yep.
1: But he apparently spent most of his summer hanging out with his brothers. And Quinn this summer spent much of the summer living with his brothers near Ocean City, New Jersey, training together and enjoying a lifestyle that's not available in Minnesota. They were invited to Michael Rubin's exclusive star-studded white party in the Hamptons.
0: Oh, boy.
1: They appeared together at Fanatics Fest in New York. They were at the ESPYs and attended the U.S. Open. Now, he did all that stuff as a member of the Minnesota Wild, but it does beg the question of how much, if you're Quinn Hughes, how much are you looking at, Brady, of course, scoring the natural hat trick, and his brother had a five-assist night, assisting on all three goals. If they do have success and continue.

0: He awaits his next start. Let's bring in Mark Denis next on the morning show.
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26: Suzuki spins it around, and it ricochets off a leg right to Tkachuk. Here go the Capitals, end of a PK shift. Tkachuk with a shot, and he scores! And Alex Tkachuk, who had been on the ice for a minute 17, off an errant pass, picks up the puck, walks down the wing, and fires it home for a shorthanded go-ahead goal.

0: You gotta look at it. It's hard, you know. I don't have the replays, or I don't see the game. I just the feeling. I don't think it's much, but the details need to be better in some criteria. And hopefully, whenever I will play next, I'll try to be better for you guys.
1: The Hockey Insiders is presented by Scores, where winning dishes are always on the menu. 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
2: That's not the Jakub Dobesh we're listening, we're used to hearing there after that game yesterday. At least I don't think so. On the road in D.C., and well, can we ignite a goaltending controversy? Let's bring in Mark Denis with more. Good morning, Mark.
3: Good morning, gentlemen. How are we doing?
2: Well,
3: no controversy. Come on. It's too early.
2: Okay.
3: Is it?
2: This is Montreal.
4: Is it? is it?
2: It is a perfect storm. I mean, it's remarkable. We talked about this, just the circumstances that had to come together. But look, if last night was an opportunity, let's say, for Jakub Dobesh to answer after watching Jacob Fowler play the last three games, it seems like an opportunity lost at the very least. What do you make
3: I would say that
2: the way things are going for him right now?
3: Yeah, that's fair. Well, they're not going well. Let's not kid ourselves here. He lost his matchup, his duel against Charlie Lindgren. He, you know, there's no, it's not on him. They're not all weak goals. They're shots that you would like to see your goalie make, especially in a back-to-back situation. You're on the road. Your team played really, really well through two periods, 5-on-5 especially, and you're in it. You're right. You're trying to make this a three-point game. You're trying to get that extra point at least, right, to bring it home, and you can't. So, but to me, I'm gonna use the word more pressing issues. So it's not panic button. It's pressing issues. Here is some of the attitude of or character traits that we saw and talked about at length last season when talking about mid-November when Dobesh was getting more ice time because Montembeau wasn't making enough saves. You know, we talked about, well, he's got no experience. He hasn't lived through it. He'll I don't want to use the word grow up. It's going to come back in my face here. You know, he's going to live through that experience, and we're going to see a more mature version of Jakub Dobesh. And being a number one goalie in the NHL is not easy. In Montreal, it's probably tougher. You have to answer to cameras and microphones and media. But it's way beyond making saves. Making saves has to be there. That's the number one condition. But it's way beyond that. And that's the only thing that's a pressing issue for me, is he needs to get rid of that up and down attitude, way high after a win. Look at me. I heard people talking about my game in camp. I want to prove them wrong. And then, you know, it's not good enough and I'm down and the feeling and it sucks. And, you know, you got to get rid of that. You got to get rid of the really highs and the lows. You got to be low-key consistent in how you carry yourself. And you definitely need your players to love playing in front of you. And so far, the one thing I'll say that's definitely going Fowler's way is Montreal's been playing much better when Fowler's between the pipes.
2: So what can they do to help him with that, or how does he help himself with that?
3: Yeah. It's, you know, as I said, it's just staying steady. Not too high, not too low. It's not the end of the world when you lose. It's not great when you win. It's perfect. It's just another day at the office. And stack him up and watch me go. I'm your leader now. I'm your number one guy. This is my DNA. This is how I act and react to adversity, and I'll take our team through it, not by myself. Now, what can the team do? Well, obviously, it's play better in front of him. Special teams haven't been great since the start of the season. And, you know, I say this a lot on our broadcast. I think we talked about it, but when things aren't going perfectly, and we can all agree it's not going perfectly for the Canadians, a lot of positives. But to get you wins, special teams and goalies will get you wins. They'll get you wins you're not supposed to or you're not expecting, or they'll carry you through games when you don't have your fastball. But that didn't happen yesterday. So there you go. And they can definitely, I thought there were way too many odd number rushes yesterday. But I also thought Montreal was really good through two periods, probably dominating through two periods. I didn't care for the third period as much, but 5-on-5, they were the better team. And in two consecutive nights, if you look at the underlying numbers, they just played really well against one of the fastest teams, Buffalo, and one of the heaviest in style of play, not in height and weight, but heaviest team. And they play really well against both. That's the good news as far as I'm concerned.
4: Seeing some pucks go through Jakub Dobesh, I'm curious from your point of view, is that a reaction time thing? Is that an angle? Is that a technical flaw that you've seen so far in Dobesh's games?
3: Pucks have gone through Fowler as well. I think it's a little bit more of a collective theme as far as moving traffic away from in front of the net. Fowler has been scored on tips and screens, it seems like, every single time he's allowed a goal. Dobesh's pucks going through him is not great. The clean shots, it has me more worried than anything else.
4: Exactly. Yeah.
3: That's more about puck tracking as far as I'm concerned. And not being quiet. You need to be very... And he competes, right? He combats. He competes. But you need to have quiet feet. You need to be set. I don't think he's set a whole lot. And that's the technical aspect you're asking about. That's what I'm seeing there. So puck tracking, I'd have to do a deeper dive, and quiet feet.
4: Mm-hmm. Yeah, because that's the thing. Like, if you look at three goals as an example, Jordan Kyrou, like, you want to give maybe the shooter credit there.
3: Sure.
4: The tuck shorty and the Hall point shot.
3: Yeah, and I'll add the Tuck's second goal as well, where I feel like Dobesh is chasing a little bit. He's still moving
4: right
3: when Tuck turns around and shoots. Kyrou, that's a walk down Main Street, right? That was a little too easy, but
2: it was like Nylander. Wasn't it like Nylander on opening night? A little bit.
4: Walks in, laser.
3: Nylander was a little bit more on the angle, but
2: yeah.
3: I mean, sometimes, you know, good shooters will make good shots. That's fine. It's going to happen. It's just that when it happens three times in the game, eh. The Justin Hall shot, that's more a traffic. I think that's a different situation if you're trying to work on it technically, even tactically. This is more traffic. This is being bigger. This is fighting through screens, which I feel like in the later part, the second half part of that game yesterday, I felt like maybe Jakub Dobesh wasn't fighting as hard through screens. And it's a tough thing to do, right? They're big. We just said they're big. They're tall. They're big. They're getting to the front of the net. So there's a little bit of that.
2: Okay. And what about figuring it out? I mean, it's remarkable. I can't help but think of a lot of what you're saying, especially in the last answer. That sounds a lot like what we were talking about with Sam Montembeau at times for months, I guess, last season. And here we are again. I realize it's not the same, but there are similarities. Montembeau got so many chances to get it on track, to try to play through it, and it just never came together.
3: Yeah.
2: What do you think? How does that experience inform the way the Canadians approach this situation with Dobesh? Can you afford to let him play through it, or do you have him figure it out some other way?
3: Yeah, good question. I think last year, well, I don't think. It's a fact. Montembeau got more shots because it was an Olympic year, and you're playing so many more back-to-backs. I think there's only 10 of them this season. It was a condensed schedule. You had three less weeks to play your game, so you needed more of both goalies, right? So you needed to play goalies on back-to-back. So I think that's, you know, that ship has sailed, so that's not going to happen. And then I'm going to say that if Jakub Dobesh coming into the season was considered your number one goalie, I still believe that Jacob Fowler was still the organization's number one goalie or number one priority. So wherever he is, he's going to play. No matter what happens, no matter what the other goalies are doing. Now, he may play more now because Dobesh hasn't played really good in the last three. Good on Fowler. He's playing well and above and beyond. I think he's got the makeup of a number one goalie. I know it's a smaller sample size, but I'm pretty confident. And everything I hear about everybody that's been around him, everybody loves playing for the man, for the young man. So that's, you know, that's much different. I mean, I'm not saying they don't want to play for Dobie. I'm just saying I've never heard that from a coach, a player, or management, or people that have been around him, right? I've heard a lot about, he's emotional. He needs to, to channel his energy and all of that. But as far as Fowler is concerned, I've never heard anything from that side. So
2: okay,
3: he needs to learn to be bigger to deal with NHL traffic. I'm talking about Fowler here. But it just seems like he has that makeup of wanting and knowing how to be a number one guy.
2: With Mark Denis, every Tuesday, Thursday at this time of the morning show on TSN 690. I'm Connor McKenna with Sean Starr. Habs next game, of course, back at the Bell Center on Saturday night against the Sabres. And
3: the Sabres again?
2: I know. One of the fastest teams in the league, Mark.
4: Yeah.
3: They are. They are.
4: Way to act surprised.
2: And, let's see here.
4: Who's going to play in goal on Saturday?
2: Well, I think it's reading between the lines. I think Mark's expecting Fowler, if unless.
3: Yeah.
2: Yeah.
3: Okay. Yeah. I would say Fowler. I mean, this organization and this coach, they've thrown us,
4: curveballs.
2: What if Sam Montag?
3: I don't know anything. It's a day off today, and I'm not going to sit here and pretend like I know, but it's also not time to panic because it's so early in the season, and you have time to work. And as you said, if the recent pass has given you answers, it's, give him an opportunity to bounce back, but make him work with Marco Marciano, and you have the luxury of having someone that's making saves. Last year, you did not have a goalie that was making saves, right? Because one of the reasons Montambo was getting thrown back into fire was that nobody else was making saves. It's not like you were getting saves. Now you're getting saves, at least from Fowler, and you're getting pretty good goaltending. So you have a viable option there.
2: It just seemed like they had more of a knack to outscore their problems when Dobish was in net last year than when Montambo did.
3: True. True that.
2: All right. What about penalties? They seem to... If I had a producer, Mark, I would have stats to back this up. The Canadians seem to take too many penalties. So I've just got my anecdotal thing that they got to take fewer penalties, especially key guys. Yeah. Guys that are penalty killers not being in the box. Is that a fair assessment? And if so, how do they do it?
3: Yeah. The short answer to your direct question, what about penalties? They're not good. But and I think it's a bit about the timing of it too, right? The timing of them. It feels like it's in the second period a lot that they take momentum away. Did against Buffalo. Definitely did last night. Although, being a referee, I really criticize referees. I think they did the right thing reviewing the non-hit to the head to Slav, but figure out a way where they play 4-on-4 and not giving them a power play. But anyways, that being said, it's the timing of them. I don't think Montreal is an undisciplined team. I don't think it's a lack of discipline. I don't think they're trying to take people's heads off and on their own agenda. But I do believe that, and listen, putting yourself, the number one thing that referees are told, look for a penalty when somebody's beat. That's usually when they're going to take a penalty. Because if a player is beat, so if he's behind the puck carrier, if he extends his arm or his stick, it's going to be called. It's going to be a penalty. If the stick's parallel to the ice, it hits the player's stick, hip, or hands. So don't get yourself in that situation. So I think it's a little bit of team defense there is what I'm trying to get to, especially in key moments. And late in the first and second period, taking the rhythm off a little bit has kind of hampered the Canadians in a lot of ways in a lot of games the last season and this season so far. And also, kill the penalties too. That goal hurt yesterday.
4: No doubt.
3: Those two special team goals hurt.
4: Yep.
2: Well, and even the Kyrou, right? Shortly after the penalty had expired,
3: exactly.
2: Too.
3: That too.
2: Yeah.
4: But they were perfect in the previous two games. I think 9-for-9.
3: They were.
4: They were.
3: Yeah, yeah. They were. Yeah. I think the penalty kill has been much better. I just think the power play has been deflating.
4: Yes. Yes. Which I guess ties into my next question about the fact that Mike Matheson's day to day. They call up David Reinbacher. He obviously doesn't, make the trip with the team, so doesn't play in Washington. But I guess my question is more in the area of your thoughts on how the team has played defensively without a guy who plays the toughest situation moments and plays a lot of minutes and plays shorthanded. How has the team adjusted without Matheson over the last two games?
3: Yeah, I thought Gouley was really good in his first two games. It's not a tough game yesterday. Maybe a little tougher for him and Carrier, maybe a little tougher. Although they didn't back down from anything, any situation or anyone, which I really like. Hudson, or should I say the Hudsons, were pretty spectacular yesterday. I liked that part of the game. I thought that was a pretty neat game within the game yesterday to watch, Cole and Lane. I think they've played okay defensively as a group. And Matheson, I mean, I can't wait to hear what's going on because I do believe he's such a instrumental part of this D. And I know he gets blamed for a lot and everything and this and that, but he gets NHL-wide some of the toughest matchups and assignments. So, you know, when somebody's eating those minutes for you, it just, there you go. Go ahead, Noah, and go ahead, Lane, you know? It's wide open because I'm going to take on those big responsibility. And now you have Gouli and Carrier that can share them too. So I'd love to see Montreal play for a prolonged period with their top five. I'm not saying you can't move that top five, but I'm saying you can't move that top five for now. And then you can take that other decision of having Jack Eye if he's playing a solid game, or having Engstrom if you need to move the puck, or having Ryan Bacher, because by all accounts, he's been having a pretty good start to the season in Laval. And, you know, the call-up, I think, was more about, hey, what if Dobson wakes up and his face is this big because you got a puck to the face, or if somebody's ill, or you don't have any extra players, any extra healthy players, so you needed an extra body in Washington.
2: Next up, it's the Sabres at the Bells.
3: No, don't get emotional. Sorry, no, Buffalo twice in a week is a lot.
4: Yeah. Benson brings out a lot of emotion.
3: Yeah, you know? So they're going to be playing Toronto tonight, and then they're going to come back to Montreal. It's a day off for the Montreal Canadiens, coming back in the middle of the night there. Reassess, get going again, start working, block out the noise. I think adversity early in the season is not a bad thing for a team like Montreal who's trying to get results. I do believe it builds a little bit. I'm not saying that's what it is, but it builds a little bit of the us against the world mentality that you kind of need sometimes, which can be good. But yeah, I like how they're playing 5-on-5. There's just little bits that they need to iron out, as far as I'm concerned. Special teams being one of them. Definitely the power play.
2: What are we, 8% of the way through the season here? We got a long way to go.
4: Yeah, it's go time, Connor.
2: All right. Take it easy. We'll talk to you on Tuesday, Mark. We'll tee up the Sharks.
3: That's going to be a long time. Yeah. Macklin's going to be in town.
2: Indeed.
3: Okay.
2: Thank Cheers. You. That's Mark Denis from RDS. And La Game dans la Game, the new podcast through RDS. You can check him out. And they'll have a new episode of that out tomorrow, I believe. Or is it every Monday? I know I'm screwing it up. Am I getting it confused with the Basu and Gaudin notebook? They have a new episode every Monday and Friday.
4: Mm.
2: The important thing is, Sean, you and I are here.
4: Every day.
2: And when
4: well,
2: we return...
4: Monday to Friday, yeah.
2: Yeah, not Saturday, Sunday.
4: No.
2: Would you hire a sheep to keep your lawn trimmed? I feel like that would unleash a whole other problem with your lawn. We'll discuss this in a few moments when we come back here on The Morning Show.
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24: It's heavy on the Met West from Anjou to DeCary. Northbound DeCary's from Sherbrooke. Eastbound Trans-Canada backs up before Cavendish. Eastbound 20 slows in Lachine at 55th Avenue. An accident on 13 South just after Gouin slows traffic in Laval from St. Rose. In from the South Shore Mercier Bridge, the left lane remains closed on the span. It is backing up from the Wolfco Champlain Bridge from the Cartier Distant. 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I'm Debbie Marcellos from the CJAD 800 Traffic Center.
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2: Okay. Sean, I know you don't need to mow your lawn, right?
4: That's right.
2: Because your lawn is artificial,
4: that's right.
2: If I'm not mistaken.
4: That's right. Toujours vert.
2: Are you feeling good about that?
4: I love it.
2: Do you? Good.
4: I do, yeah.
2: Well, a lot of people do have lawns, and I guess this is potentially an idea for you because a new business in Kentucky, it's called Lamb Mowers.
4: Oh, yeah.
2: They use sheep as a quiet, gas-free alternative to traditional lawn care. You hire a flock of lambs to come to your property, and they clear weeds, crabgrass, poison ivy, and kudzu from people's yards. It costs between $200 and $300. They serve Louisville, Lexington, Southern Indiana, and the Red River Gorge. So you can't get this around here. So this is a free business idea for anybody who happens to have a flock of sheep and is wondering what to do with it in the Montreal area.
4: Yeah, yeah.
2: It says the lawn won't look manicured, but owners say it's sustainable and it's a fun way to connect with the community. What do you think about this?
4: Oh, that doesn't really appeal. Doesn't look manicured, but yet it's a fun way. And how long does it take? How many am I paying? Is it $200-$300 for the season? Is it per sheep? You know,
2: my number one question about this is: are you going to pick up the poops?
4: Yeah, yeah, yeah.
2: Because you know that's happening. And what I don't want to do is to pay $300 for a bunch of lambs to show up to my property, eat my grass.
4: That's right.
2: And then leave a bunch of poop where the grass used to be. I spend enough time picking up my dog poop in my backyard. Yeah, yeah. I don't need to be doing that for lambs that I hired.
4: I'm out.
2: I like the idea. It sounds fun.
4: As a one-off, but not as a permanent thing.
2: I don't know.
4: You're going to look outside, you're going to have a sloppy, half-eaten lawn. I don't know. Isn't part of the appeal of the landscaping of mowing to have, you know, that scenery when you look outside? You know, the edges are tight and everything else.
2: You want to hear a hot take?
4: Sure.
2: Lawns are stupid. And a huge waste of space, by and large. That it is just there is a huge amount of wasted space in the world, particularly in North America. In fact, only in North America, because if you travel anywhere else in the world, you are usually never, ever going to find people's front yards or backyards that are occupied by lawns. And especially front lawns that are just empty and unused and just perfectly manicured with the sprinkler going and all of that.
4: I love it.
2: It's a huge waste of space. It is. It's a waste of space.
4: But like in places where water is an issue, like Las Vegas or something, or California, they don't have grass. They'll put stones down and it'll be like that type of landscaping in the front area of your home.
2: Yeah.
4: I mean, aesthetically, you look outside. I love a manicured lawn. It looks nice.
2: Oh,
4: it's green.
2: Yeah. I'm not telling you it doesn't look nice.
4: I understand.
2: I'm just saying it's kind of a dumb thing that is a waste of space.
4: So what would you rather have?
2: I mean, if you want to be practical, you could be growing some fruits and vegetables
4: out
2: there.
4: Yeah, some people do that, yeah. They got a front lawn garden.
2: It's frowned upon. Yeah. It's certainly frowned upon in this part of the world to do that, but, you know, that's something you could do. You could set up some kind of a play area for your kids or a putting green for yourself.
4: In the front.
2: Hey, why not? I'm just saying we want
4: some privacy.
2: Our brains, why, are you worried? You're scared that people are going to watch you on your putting
4: green? Missing 5-footers, absolutely.
2: What if your front...
4: get heckled as people who drive
2: what
4: by.
2: What if your front yard happens to be better suited for it than your backyard for whatever reason?
4: Maybe.
2: We're all wired to think that there's certain things we shouldn't do with our front lawns, and then we've all got to have a lawn on your front in front of your house, and if you don't have that, you're somehow doing something wrong. Homeowners associations uphold these kind of... It's all silly. It's all silly.
4: I had a lawn, living in Ville-Saint-Laurent. A nice little rose garden in the front, you know?
2: Yeah, it's a nice thing. It's a nice thing. Don't get me wrong. I've got family members in Toronto. They've got a great little house. It's nice, their house, but it's too small.
4: Right.
2: And they have this huge, they live on the corner, so they've got the wraparound lawn. It covers about as much of their lot as their house does.
4: Yeah.
2: And you believe me, if they could have it their way, if they could... have the lawn be half as big and add 5 feet on either side of their
4: house. That's the funny thing. That's what I learned the first time I bought a home was your property line doesn't go right to the end of your lawn, right? Like it ends at a certain point where the remaining portion of your landscape is actually still city-owned property.
2: Is that right?
4: Yeah, yeah.
2: I didn't know that.
4: Yeah, look at the deed of your house, see where the property line is.
2: I don't have a lawn, so
4: not
2: an issue.
4: Your backyard situation?
2: It's a wild, it's very... interesting. There's a lot of different houses that share a backyard space, and the space that's mine is mine, and the space that's not is
4: separated
2: not.
4: By a fence.
2: I have a fence around my 3/4 of my property.
4: But do you have to cut any grass?
2: No, I have like paving stones.
4: Gotcha.
2: And like garden area, but no grass.
4: Because I have a push mower, I would give it to you if you need it. It's taking up space.
2: I used to, when I was a kid, I remember I used to have to push our mower on our little lawn, and it was a rusty old piece of crap. It must have been from like the 1940s or something. The thing must have weighed 60 pounds. It's absurd. I remember seeing another neighbor who had like a new one with like the big bag attachment on it.
4: Of course,
2: too,
4: Like,
2: wow, look at that thing. It was great. You know, it was clearly it had been maintained. Oiled, it didn't make any crazy noises, and then ours was just like so heavy, never oiled, rusting away. It was the worst thing ever.
4: Your dad's watching, just smiling.
2: We'll be back in a few moments. I'm building character, right?
4: That's right.
2: Building character all the time. Chick-fil-A is adding its first new sauce in a decade. We can't do that. Eric Macromella, Canada's favorite lawyer, is standing by to join us. We'll talk a little bit more about the wild story of the Milwaukee Brewers. Their first 3-0 playoff series lead in franchise history. They've never been up 3-0 in a playoff series, and here they are, one win away from the World Series. Suck it, Dodgers. Eric Macromella joins us next.
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0: There he is. It's time for Eric Macromella every Thursday at this time of the morning show. Hello, Eric.
1: My man. How you boys doing?
0: Oh, man.
1: Nice to hear your voices.
0: Living the dream. Living the dream, brother. What's going on in your life? Anything new and exciting?
1: Living the dream, I guess. Started coaching basketball last night with Daniel's team. Then I have Nikki
0: basketball.
1: Tonight.
0: Coaching two basketball teams?
1: Yeah, they asked. So I said, okay.
0: Do you have any experience with basketball? Are you a basketball guy?
1: I played a little bit in high school, and I coached the youngest novice kids last year. It was a group of 26, though. They hadn't broken up with the teams and formal games just yet, but now both the boys are on normal teams and playing games. And basketball is great, though, because you just show up. You don't have to put on all the equipment, and you're not traveling a whole bunch of weird places and spending a whole bunch of money. Just a pair of running shoes and a basketball, and you're ready to go. And it's always fun coaching kids. It's just something that I very much enjoy. And you have to put some thought. It's playing and coaching are two very different things. You could have played, but it doesn't mean you can coach. And if you didn't play, it doesn't mean you can't coach.
0: Huh.
1: Right. So you've got to put some thought into it. And basketball is a highly strategic sport. With your breakouts and your transitions and ball control and all that kind of stuff.
0: You got these kids like running pick and rolls?
1: Yeah. Yeah, nice. I got them doing that. But I'm also doing something that I don't see a lot of from coaches in a lot of sports, when I'm coaching those sports. And that is working the kids into the ground, like making them run a lot and sweat, and they're exhausted 10 minutes into practice. They can recover. But I think that, if you're able to play well when you're tired, that's what can distinguish you from teams that don't succeed. You watch NHL games, and the Hurricanes are a team that is in phenomenal physical shape, which is why they can F1 and FF2 you to death. They are on top of you. They are relentless, and they make good decisions even when they've been on the ice and working their butts off. And the teams that don't have players that are in shape, it is difficult in that third period to be able to be effective. You end up taking, for example, a lot of dumb penalties.
0: Yeah, it's hard not to think of them, of Rod Brind'Amour, as being the sort of where that all begins for the Carolina Hurricanes. We all know about his legendary commitment to fitness during his playing career. And by all accounts, that's kind of continued in his post-playing career. I don't know why.
1: It's amazing, though, isn't it? When Taylor Hall joined the Hurricanes, he said, "I was not in Hurricane shape."
0: Hmm.
1: And his game has completely changed since he joined that team. Watching the Hurricanes play, it's like they're just playing in a different league. It's full court press for the Hurricanes constantly. And there's, especially against the Canadiens, that matchup just never seems to work. But, when you watch them play the Canadiens, you wonder, how do they even lose any games? Because this is a team that is so committed to a game plan, and they execute, and they can execute because they're in really good shape. And, Brind'Amour, as you mentioned, is a guy that is still in the gym and a guy who takes fitness really seriously. There was a coach, maybe Sean or it was a college coach. Was it John McClendon? Who was it? He had his players who were not as good, had them full court press in basketball all game long. And that's how they succeeded, which is an impossible task unless you're in phenomenal shape.
0: Well, that's another thing that Taylor Hall and I have in common, not in Hurricane shape. He, by the way, was injured last night. Last night or the night before? Yeah, he upper body injury this and doesn't look good. I don't know if there's been an update on that. He left the game and did not come back. Jordan Staal is out for 1 to 2 months for the Carolina Hurricanes as well. And what I'm fascinated to see when it comes to the Hurricanes is going to be what appears to be the inevitable showdown with the Florida Panthers in the playoffs this year. That what happens with this version of the Hurricanes?
1: Right.
0: Can they overcome the Panthers? Who, how do you beat those guys? Push them around, get them off their game. We've seen the Panthers do it before, and I'd be curious to know if they can do it again. But that's not going to happen for 6 to 7 months at least.
1: Yeah, a lot of stuff can happen. Barkov went down, and injuries are going to be, of course, as always, a big part of a team's story during the season. Who knows if those teams will face off, but there's no doubt that if you want to beat a team nowadays, you got to be able to push them around. That's the one thing the Canadians have been vulnerable or susceptible to over the past couple of years is they're a skilled team. They're agile. They're nimble. But they're a team that if you play them overly physical, it becomes a problem.
2: Well, even look at the Canadians. I mean, we spent the entirety, and even before the preseason got going, and then the preseason got underway, and we were talking, wow, look at this line. What's this line going to look like? What's that line? Line chemistry, Chris Kreider and his role. And now look, Owen Bex with the team, Florian Jacky with the team, Jacob Fowler with the team, Engstrom, Rheinbacher. All this in the span of less than 4 weeks, you know?
1: Yeah, I was at the game on Saturday. And that Anderson-Kreider line was phenomenal. They were pinning the Red Wings in their zone for at times over a minute. And it was extremely impressive to watch. And then you'd watch Kirby Dock come on. You're like,
0: you got to bring up Kirby Dock at a time like this, Eric.
2: It's Dock o'clock.
1: Dock is on the clock.
0: 3 hours and 14 minutes, no Dock talk. And in comes Eric.
1: No Dock talk. Got to take the Dock out of the water.
0: Yeah. All right. You know what? Let's talk about something we haven't really talked about on the show yet today.
3: Up the center for Morozdachenko. That's taken away. And here goes Slavkovsky. Morozdachenko got him, and then Slavkovsky got flattened again by Wilson. And he did not look good. There's going to be a whistle on the play. And the Habs are going to pile in on Wilson and Morozdachenko.
4: Carrier's got a hold of Morozdachenko.
3: And looks like Slavkovsky's going down the tunnel.
0: What did you think of, let's just start with that sequence itself. What's your read on that sequence, and were you okay with the way that it was handled?
1: I wanted to believe that Tom Wilson intentionally did not make an effort to avoid Slavkovsky, but when you watch it back in real time at game speed, I don't know if you could blame Tom Wilson. Yeah, he's the personification of all that's evil to Montreal Canadiens fans, absolutely. But, I mean, that was just an unfortunate pinball situation, wasn't it? Slavkovsky bouncing around the neutral zone like that. I don't mean to laugh at what happened, but I don't know if Wilson did it intentionally. It's possible. But, you know, as we say at law, not every wrong is an actionable wrong, and I didn't see a penalty on that play. Maybe he was reckless, but I didn't see a penalty on that play. The bigger issue with Slavkovsky is the manner in which he's playing this season. He's just not strong on the puck. He's turning it over. He's not playing well. And, you know, he's not the only Montreal Canadiens player not playing well. Dobesh has really struggled. But Slavkovsky has got to take care of the puck better than he's taken care of the puck this season.
0: I agree. That's been a kind of a constant. There's also been some penalties that haven't been so good. He hasn't been at his best. I can't help but wonder, you know what I think about Slavkovsky?
2: Oh, I know what you're going to say.
0: Really?
2: Yeah. Brandon Hagel.
0: No.
2: Okay.
0: What I was going to say was...
1: Don Rickles.
0: David Steckel. No, that's the guy who ran over Sidney Crosby at the Winter Classic.
2: That's right.
0: 15 and a half years ago. We talked about this.
1: That was the old Ferrari talk, right? Wasn't the doctor saying that when you take care of a Ferrari or something, you got to be really careful?
0: Yeah.
1: Remember?
0: No.
1: Yeah.
0: But
1: the doctor was talking about Crosby as a Ferrari. You got to take care of his head.
0: Well, Sidney Crosby's career was almost derailed by concussions, and that was a big one. And I remember that, and I brought this up earlier today, and this was the thing that I think works against Tom Wilson here. So I got two different things I'm going to say. I'm going to talk about the thing that I think works against Tom Wilson, and then I want to talk about one of my theories on Juraj Slavkovsky. The Tom Wilson thing is that the most damning thing that he does on that sequence is after he hits Slavkovsky, he doesn't look back to see what just happened. And to me, that tells me that he knew exactly what was happening, and it was an accidentally on purpose type situation. And it's not the type of thing that can be legislated by referees or anybody else. It's just an unfortunate thing. But I don't think that Tom Wilson didn't know what happened, because if he didn't know what happened, he would have turned around and been like, oh, wow, what was that? What did I just hit? He doesn't turn around, just like David Steckel didn't turn around when he caught Sidney Crosby in the Winter Classic back in January of 2011. And it was, I remember Don Cherry, who made that point on Coach's Corner. corner shortly afterwards. Now, Don Cherry wasn't a perfect man, but he occasionally made some pretty good points, and I always thought that was a pretty good one, and it was one that always stuck with me. Your natural instinct as a human being when you hit something, especially something unexpectedly, is to turn around and be like, whoa, what did I just hit? If you don't do that, then it means that it wasn't unexpected and you know what you just hit. So anyway, there's that. My Slavkovsky thing was, I wonder how much being amongst a group of guys, especially when I think of Hudson and Demidov, of guys that spend their entire offseason in the rink and their entire offseason doing the stuff that they do. And I hear that Juraj Slavkovsky spent his offseason in Slovakia eating Slovakian food and enjoying the success that he's earned. Mm. Is that, I wonder how much that's left him a little bit slower out of the gates than some of his compatriots, especially as a young player. He's been a slow starter in the past mm-hmm. in his career as well. It's not the first time that this has happened. And, of course, he didn't start on the Suzuki and Caulfield line. He didn't have a training camp with those guys, so I would imagine that's not helping either. But I think there's a couple of reasons why. And maybe, you know, believing your own, buying your own hype, reading your own clippings a little bit. Sidney Crosby's putting you over publicly, and it seems like you've arrived, and sometimes you haven't. Maybe you haven't necessarily arrived as a young player, even if everybody, including yourself, thinks that you have.
2: You know, I think about Mark Denis' answer when he talked about Jacob Fowler and Jakub Dobesh and the highs and lows specific to Dobesh's game. And, yeah, I guess to be harsh, I think there's still some growing up to do. You know, Nick Suzuki's been talking publicly about how, you know, Slav has a bad shift. He comes back on a bench and, you know, taps him on the pads. And like, and I know, Nick. Like, there is managing, I guess, your own expectation, how much pressure you put on yourself on a game, on a shift, and then you don't, you know, even match the expectation. Because I didn't think he had a bad game on Tuesday. You know, I didn't think it was a poor game, right? But I don't know. It's I've seen the big man get rocked a few times in his career, you know?
1: I mean, he's looking like he did 2 years ago at the start of the season. That's the concern here is, I mean, those turnovers at the worst possible time. He has been a material part of a number of the Montreal Canadiens' losses. He's a very good player. We know that. But now when I see him playing the flank on the power play, I'm like, like Puckett's in the corner. Is he going to turn it over? What is he going to do? It's you expected more from him as he continues to evolve as a hockey player. And rather than evolve, it seems as though he's regressing a bit. The season is still very early. There's no doubt. But when you're just by virtue of the eye test, there's something to be concerned about in the manner in which he is playing. Very much like Dobesh, the eye test doesn't lie. You're like, okay, yeah, he's a little quieter in his crease in this last start than he was all of the start of the season. And last year, I don't think I've ever seen any goalie materially change their goaltending style like Dobesh did. There was economy of movement that wasn't there to start the season last year. In January, he was one of the best goalies in the NHL. So yesterday, he was a little bit more steady in net, but he wasn't tracking and he wasn't effective. And if he played well, the Canadians win that game. Canadians should have a better record than they do. They got to stop taking stupid penalties, no doubt about that. But it's kind of funny, isn't it, that last year Dobesh came in for Montembeau, and now we're probably pining for Montembeau to come in and to see how he can acquit himself as the backup goalie to Fowler, who in all likelihood now is the number one goaltender.
2: I have not heard that.
0: Then
2: at
0: what
2: all.
0: Happens?
2: I have not heard what happens, the clamoring for Monty.
0: What happens to Dobesh in that situation?
1: I don't know. I don't know. I mean, you can't carry three goalies.
0: Dobesh
1: has shown that he's coachable, right? He is highly coachable.
0: Yeah.
1: I mean, last year he dramatically changed his goaltending style. He was all over the place. He was like Darren Pupa on steroids. He was all over. He's in the corner. He's running around. So he was better, much better in January moving forward. And yesterday he looked different. Just wasn't tracking as well. But I don't know what you do. But if Montembeau plays well and Dobesh can't be relied upon to provide steady performances, I don't know what you do.
2: That's
1: you're
2: why
1: back,
2: I lean towards
1: you're back
2: Connor.
1: To square one.
2: I lean towards Connor. I think, I wouldn't be surprised in that world that becomes a reality that they go with three goaltenders again. Even though Ken Hughes several times this summer and into the fall, he's like, we're not doing it. But when you're backed into a corner, and if that's your best option, then that's your best option. That's what they're going to do.
0: Yeah. I think it depends how Montembeau looks Like, we haven't seen him.
2: I know.
0: He was great in the preseason. We haven't seen him play a game.
2: Yep.
0: What if he can stop pucks? It's a very weird situation, though. I was saying it to Sean. I mean, if I had told you 2 weeks ago that, Montembeau was going to be out, Dobesh can't stop a puck to save his life, and Jacob Fowler looks like the number one guy, you would have told me I was crazy.
2: Yeah.
0: And that's only 2 weeks. I mean, not even. So, go figure, yeah. Let's move on. I mean, Fowler, the Montembeau, when was the Canadiens, the game that he was supposed to play? Was it not?
2: Thursday.
0: It was a week ago today.
2: It was a Thursday game.
0: It was last, the Nashville
2: game. It was
0: supposed
2: to be Nashville, exactly.
0: Yeah, so yes. It was 1 week ago that we were talking about, Sam Montembeau got injured.
2: Yeah.
0: That's how little time has passed since that happened.
2: 10 to 14 days, so we're at the 1 week window now.
0: Right. Well, yeah, plus a day because it was the day before.
2: The day before, yeah.
1: I'm just really curious to see him play. I mean, they're saying he came into camp in better shape.
2: Yeah.
1: Maybe now he can see the puck when it's shot from the blue line. Who knows? Maybe his tracking is better.
0: Yeah, maybe like Vladimir Guerrero Jr. He got
1: LASIK.
0: Yeah.
1: Although he did say, I'm being paid for what I used to do.
0: Yes.
1: So I don't have to stop the puck anymore. That's not true. I just made that up. That's not true.
0: What do you make of the fact that Dodgers are on the ropes here, Eric? How surprised are you?
1: The Brewers have not been in a World Series in 44 years. Isn't that wild? It's wild. The Brewers they seem like this team of destiny. I mean, the Dodgers are not hitting. I think they got 5 hits last night. Blake Snell he got pounded. 4 earned runs, three home runs. He did not pitch well.
0: He pitched well until the 7th inning. He had retired 14 consecutive batters. He looked like he was unbeatable.
1: Yeah, he looked good, but then it all fell apart. It all unraveled. And this is the Dodgers are leaving a lot of guys on base. That's one issue. But I guess they're, an older lineup with guys like Mookie Betts, who's 34, and Ohtani is not feeling well, and Freeman, I guess, is older. But it goes back to pitching. This pitching rotation with the Dodgers is a phenomenal rotation. Yamamoto, Glasnow, Snell, Skubal. I mean, Ohtani is your last guy, but he's not going to pitch. He's hurt, obviously. He's playing hurt. The starting rotation is absolutely wild.
0: So it's Glasnow today,
1: but they're
0: today,
1: not producing.
0: I guess?
2: Yeah, yeah.
0: And and he says that he's ruled. Did Dave Roberts? This is Dave Roberts yesterday after the game.
5: Dave, you say you've got to win tomorrow. What does that entail pitching wise? Could Skubal, Yamamoto be available? How does that kind of all play?
6: No, I don't know.
0: So no Skubal, no Yamamoto for the Dodgers, although I guess never say never should the situation absolutely call for it in a do or die. But yeah, I said it on the way in. The Brewers have never led a best of seven series 3-0. It's literally never happened in franchise history. And it's just a reminder in baseball how quickly things can change,
1: I mentioned that they're not knocking guys in. They're batting 193 with men in scoring position.
0: What are they batting when there aren't men in scoring position? I don't think
1: probably
0: it's,
1: something close to that as well.
0: Yeah,
1: something close. I mean,
0: They're not hitting home runs. No. It's a big difference. All year long, they were not hitting well. They were hitting 200 all year long, but they hit home runs, and they all of a sudden are not hitting home runs, and now they're about to go home. Well, they won't have.
1: Let's
0: to.
1: Not
0: they're
1: forget
0: already
1: that
0: home.
1: The Brewers are. It's a really good team.
0: Yes.
1: They won 103 games.
2: Yeah.
1: Great clutch hitting team. They got
0: pitching
1: depth in
0: the bullpen. They do it the right way, man. I don't want to sound like a crusty old whatever, but they do it the right way. They built that team the right way. They've got a great manager. The fundamentals are great. They know how to get on base. They play great defense. Their bullpen is incredible. I mean, that's a good old-fashioned championship caliber ball club. You love to see it.
1: What's wild is the Brewers, the Rays, and the Guardians, their combined team payrolls, $360 million. Right. The Dodgers' MLB tax payroll is $433
2: million. Crazy game. What a crazy game.
0: Like I said, you love to see it.
2: Yeah.
0: All right. Hey, Eric, thanks as always. We appreciate it. Good luck. What's the name of your kids' basketball team?
1: Well, I let them name the team.
0: Bodie McBoatface?
1: Well, that's the thing. So what they – it's funny you asked that. So I get the kids, and they're all 12 and 13. I'm like, what name should we adopt? Because right now we're, A2, and that's not going to cut it. And they settled on Los Spinach.
2: Really?
1: I'm like, well, let me just take that back to the board because I don't really know what that means. Los Spinach. I don't know.
0: So,
1: what do you guys think?
0: I have no idea. Is it some reference to something? Is it like a Roblox reference or something?
1: Well, I went home and I ran it through the Urban Dictionary to make sure that, it doesn't have any lascivious connotations. and it doesn't. So I don't know. Do I give them the stupid name, or do I name them the Warriors or the Eagles or the Brewers? Like, what do I do? Do I give them this name?
0: Just
1: I
0: feel like it's I need to los, give it. Like Spanish, L-O-S?
1: Yes.
0: And then then spinach, the English word spinach?
1: Yes. Yeah, it makes no sense. So let's not try and make it make sense. So what do I do, Connor? Do I give them the name?
0: Give them the
1: name. Or do I pick something more generic?
0: I say give them the name. Sean?
1: All right. That's what I was.
2: I think it's a lesson that you don't let your kids make decisions like that. It's a terrible name.
0: Who cares?
1: Mickey drove to school today. Yeah. No, you're right. I actually made a logo last night on ChatGPT. I put in Los Spinach Basketball, and it came up with an amazing logo for the team.
0: Wonderful. And all it cost was whatever the processing power and human...
1: And part of my soul.
0: Yeah. But no, great. Good for you. Glad you did that. All right. Eric, have a good night. Thank you.
2: Yeah, all the best.
0: Thank you for your time, as always. We appreciate it.
1: All right, guys. I love you more than ChatGPT. Take care.
0: That is Eric Macromella. When the morning show continues, it's Thursday Night Football. We've got your official Thursday Night Football preview. I got to be totally honest with you, Sean. I don't even know who's playing.
2: No, it's a good matchup.
0: I'm going to do some research, and when we come back, we'll tee that game up for you. Also, Marvin Harrison Jr. is getting a fresh start. We're hearing from him for the first time. I hear what he's saying about his, frankly, give me an adjective to describe his time with the Arizona Cardinals.
2: Oh, boy. Terrible.
0: Horrifying?
2: Yeah.
0: Awful? Horawful? We'll tee up the Seahawks and the Broncos. Oh, yeah, that is a good game. That's next year on the morning show.
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9: It's a stall on the 138 up ramp for the Mercier Bridge with the left lane already closed on the span. It's still backing up on both approaches. At the Champlain Bridge, it backs up from the Cartier Distant. We have an accident 20 west at 1st Avenue. Traffic slows at Angrignon. Northbound to Carrie, an incident at Jean Talon. It's heavy from Queen Mary. December 1st is coming fast. Get your winter tires on at Mr. Lube Plus Tires. 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They're open Sundays too. Just drive into Mr. Lube Plus Tires today. I'm Debbie Marcellos from the CJAD 800 Traffic Center.
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1: TSN 690 gives all the thrills of live sports. 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It's Bo Nix versus Sam Darnold at QB. 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
2: Now Atkins moves to the right end of the line. Nix takes the snap, dives, and he is in for the touchdown. 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
4: Thank you, Mike Matheson. Excited to bring you Thursday Night Football. I'll have more on that in a few moments, but just wanted to quickly touch on the Major League Baseball story, especially if you're a Habs fan and you've been kind of zoned in on the Habs the last two nights playing in this back-to-back. Maybe not so much on top of what's going on in Major League Baseball, but the National League Championship Series is ongoing. We just talked about it with Eric, but the Brewers have the Dodgers on the ropes. 3-0 series, game 4 tonight at Dodger Stadium.
5: Yeah.
4: This is it.
5: Yeah.
4: And why is that happening? There's a number of reasons why, and you're going to focus a lot, and we have focused a lot on the Dodgers' shortcomings, especially at the plate, where they just haven't been able to deliver big hits in big moments, and that's why they find themselves down 3-0. Another side of that story is Jake Bowers, the journeyman third baseman outfielder of the Brewers, who has delivered two epic at-bats in back-to-back nights. Two nights ago, he took a dozen pitches from Yoshi Yamamoto and ultimately was walked before Christian Yelich delivered a RBI double on the following at-bat. And last night, it was an 11-pitch marathon against Blake Snell, who had retired 14 consecutive batters at this point in the seventh inning. It was right after because he had just walked a guy. So you got a guy on base, and Snell is facing Jake Bowers, and then this happens.
6: 3-2 pitch and driven to right. Deep, Tucker back, track, bye-bye baseball! Jake Bowers, a two-run blast, and the Brewers are back on top of the seventh.
4: He turned 31 last week, is in his third year with Milwaukee, his fifth team in seven major league seasons.
5: Mm-hmm.
4: And he was drafted back in 2013, so 13 years ago. He didn't make the big leagues until 2018, I believe it is, when he broke through with Tampa as a teammate of Blake Snell's, interestingly. And then he spent years kind of bouncing around Cleveland, Seattle, the Yankees. When he was 27 years old, he had a tough season with the Yankees, and he thought it was over. He basically had given up on his dream of being a big league ball player, let alone one who had the kind of season he had this year. 26 home runs, 86 runs batted in, and a WAR of 3.3, like an important positive contributing player to a 100-plus win team. Earlier this week, he said it. He told the story. He was ready to hang up his spikes after that season with the when he was traded to Milwaukee after playing for the Yankees. Hit 199 in 2024, and he's like, you know what? Maybe this isn't the sport for me. He was ready to hang him up, and then his wife said, "Hold on, I'm pregnant."
5: Yeah,
4: and he's like, "Okay, I'm not going to retire," because he had some money in his pocket from his time playing in the big leagues, and he thought maybe he'd do something else. But he decided that he would put off retirement and maintain their health insurance coverage as his wife had a kid. Fast forward to where he is right now, a hero for the Milwaukee Brewers. His wife was interviewed after watching him hit this epic home run yesterday. They're high school sweethearts. They've been together since they were 15 years old. Here's what Lauren Bowers said after watching her husband be the hero for the second consecutive night. We've got to fix this, man. This is crazy. That's got to be a record.
7: That conversation's happened a couple of times, you know, in his career when he was, I think, DFA'd by Cleveland, you know, different times in his career. He's ready to move to Costa Rica or, you know, whatever. And I'm always told him I'm behind him. I'm ready to do whatever he wants. And we've always been on the same page, and I'm ready to support him in whatever it is. And, you know, luckily he's stayed here and he's blossomed into the man that he is and the baseball player that he is.
8: Yeah, you told him you were pregnant.
7: Yes, yes.
8: So then correct. What did you say?
7: You know, I told him I was pregnant, but I was still ready to figure it out, whether that's me going back to teaching or whatever we needed to do. And he said, all right, I'll give baseball another chance. And I said, okay, I'm ready to stand behind you no matter what.
8: Did you ever think he was capable of this?
7: Oh, 1,000%. 1,000%. I've been behind him since he was, JV baseball player in high school. I knew he had it in him. So it's still surreal to see every time, but I always knew he had it.
4: He drew 94 walks, had a .389 on base percentage this year. I mentioned the 86 RBIs. He played 144 games. That's way more than any other season in his career. And he kind of has said, and I think, Sean, you'll like this, that he's talked about changing his approach. This is the quote. He says, "I came into this year feeling like there was only one person holding me back, and that was myself. I think I just gave myself the space to believe that I could play, in this league." And basically came in with a new mentality.
0: Mm-hmm.
4: And his manager, what's his name? Murphy, the name of the Brewers manager. I want to say Pat Murphy, but I think I'm thinking of that Great Big Sea song. Anyway, the manager said this about him. Jake got an opportunity. That's what he got. He got an opportunity to contribute, and he kind of found his offensive approach. He kind of found, like, I'm really talented. This is what serves me best. It's a growth in the game. He's continued to grow. How many stories are there of guys that ultimately did decide that they were going to retire and move to Costa Rica and give it up when they were 27, 28 years old? And this guy didn't. And it doesn't mean one way is right, one way isn't. But it's cool to see somebody keep at it and stick with it and change and evolve and eventually become somebody who has the Milwaukee Brewers one win away from a World Series. Imagine. Do you ever think you'd see the Brewers in a World Series?
0: No.
4: Let alone maybe favored?
0: In the Bud Selig era of my childhood, right? But now it's always funny, we don't really hear very often about the storylines where the planets and the stars don't align for players and they sail off and we don't know about their backgrounds to the level that we're aware of what's going on here and what happened last night in an incredible moment. And, I love that whole narrative of, sports being what they are. And they could be a lot of things. That could be cruel. It could be kind. It could be a moment for celebration, for sorrow. It also, in this instance, could be very, very romantic and like movie-esque. It's movie-esque of the long journeyman and the long road. And then there, all it takes, man, is one magical night. And everything kind of changes, and you go from who's that guy to now, if you're a sports fan, casual baseball fan, now you know the name,
4: and you're doing it against the Dodgers.
0: No kidding, man.
4: As the
0: no
4: superstars
0: kidding.
4: Of the LA Dodgers are experiencing a collective power outage.
0: Yep.
4: Here is this 31-year-old journeyman coming through with the biggest ABs. We talked about it earlier today, but the 11 pitch at bats. It's the sixth time
0: I love that.
4: Since 1988 that a guy has hit a home run on the 11th pitch of an at-bat or later.
0: Yeah.
4: First of all, it just doesn't happen that much that a guy gets 11 pitches or more during an at-bat, so there's just not that many examples. But going deep in that situation is extremely unusual.
0: Yeah, I love that whole thing, especially from the pitcher's side of you're throwing you're just not trying to beat this guy with a fastball. Whether he's on top of the pitch or not, but now you're trying to change speeds, you're trying to change locations, and this guy's just getting a piece of it every single time. And, like, it wears you down.
4: And that's the thing, right? He's getting stronger. You can watch the at-bat, and he's, at first, it's like he's got nothing.
0: Yeah.
4: And then he just keeps working it, and eventually he starts fouling them off, and then he hits one down the line that looks like it's going to leave the park, but it ends up going foul, and then Snell essentially makes a mistake, whether it's a mental error or the result of throwing that many pitches
0: exactly.
4: to the same guy.
0: Correct.
4: But he puts one right down the tube. Here's what Snell said about it after the game.
5: And then, just left a fastball over the middle to Bowers. But, I mean, he's having, I've known him since he got drafted with San Diego, then was with the Rays. I was with him for, probably like 4 years, something like that. So I've seen all the ups and downs he's been through, and it's been a lot of downs. So for him to go through this right now, he's earned it. And hats off to him. I mean, what an at bat. I threw everything I had, and then fastball down middle, if I could locate that better, who knows what would have happened. I mean, this is the best I've ever seen him play. So it's a good at bat. Hats off to him. And then
4: Blake Snell after the game last night, as the Dodgers now one game away from elimination. Go figure.
0: Very classy answer, too,
4: Yeah.
0: Got to give credit. You got to tip your cap, man. It was a great battle.
4: Isn't it crazy, though, too, to think about that he was drafted 2018, so that's, excuse me, wait, 2018. Does that make sense? Yeah. So drafted 8 years ago.
0: Yeah.
4: And no, longer ago than that. Did I have the numbers wrong? I screwed it up anyway. Somewhere in my head. 2013. Sorry. He was drafted in 2013.
0: Wow.
4: So 13 years ago. Yeah. He was 18. So Snell knew him then as a teenager. And then he went to Tampa, where Snell once won a Cy Young Award, and they played in the same organization for 4 years, and that their fates should somehow cross, that they would meet as, in the NLCS in an epic AB and have that kind of context. It's kind of amazing the way the stars can align in a sport like baseball. Anyway, what do they say? It's hard not to get romantic when you're talking about baseball. Moments like that.
0: Exactly.
4: I think I got the I think I got the...
0: And just how, you know, I always makes me think of, you know, you see a guy like that, right, 13 years from the day his, you know, his name got called, drafted into the big leagues, and going through it all in detail, the roller coaster of a season, you know, like how unbelievable these guys are, you know, like, you know, you put Bowers in the Dorval Senior League, guy's going to be Shohei Ohtani times 10. You know what I mean? You put him up against the Joes, so to speak. And you know that it has to resonate in the clubhouse, to Blake Snell's point about the ups and downs and how happy they are for a guy. I mean, they know he's a talented, a hell of a ball player. But to see him get this moment, like, that's, I don't know, galvanizing. You're up 3-0 now, but that's a significant moment in that clubhouse for those guys, where you feel like, again, like, man, maybe this really is our year, you know?
4: Hard not to believe it now.
0: Just oozing confidence.
4: It's hard not to be romantic about baseball, is the quote. Now, where that comes from, I don't remember.
0: Bull Durham?
4: Moneyball.
0: Moneyball.
4: We'll be back in a few moments, and when we come back, we will get your official Thursday night football preview and hear from Marvin Harrison Jr. Let's come back to wrap things up here on the morning show.
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16: I think if you're the Seattle Seahawks, you got to send the message that you're still a reigning Super Bowl champions and you're going to have a lot to say. And I think if you lose a game like this coming up, I think it spells problems for Seattle.
18: Why would I go out there worried about throwing an interception? Why would I go out there trying to throw every football 50 yards down the field? Just play the play. If the play's there, hit it. If it's not there, check it down, run, throw it away, punt. Who cares? And I have to just remind myself not to play hero ball. It's just one play at a time. Do exactly what I'm supposed to do. And who cares? If the play causes me to throw an interception and I forced it and that was there and I like what I saw, it may happen. It's happened before. It may happen again.
20: You can't play the quarterback position worried about forcing turnovers or worried about throwing an interception. That's the problem. He's not playing the play. I almost feel like Bo Nix has the yips a little bit when it comes to his progression reads.
22: If he didn't get hurt, they could have won the AFC last year.
23: Bo looks like a quarterback whose head is completely and totally spinning.
16: You're the starting quarterback for the Denver Broncos. You don't get injured, the likelihood is that you're in the Super Bowl last year. And here you are talking about, you think about this and you think about that, but then you say, okay, why think about that all? Just run the play. No. You're supposed to be out there being a leader and a stud.
27: No qualifying quarterback has taken longer before throwing this season than Sam Darnold, about 3.25 seconds. That's about 0.4 seconds slower than he was getting the ball out last season.
28: It feels like Sam Darnold is just getting hit far too often, and the sacks are up. And I think it's a combination of playing slow and then drifting.
29: It's like he doesn't know. We don't want to throw interceptions, you know. Like, stay positive, stick to it, trust your reads, take care of the ball.
30: Yeah, obviously, short week. You know, we're rolling. It's another opportunity to go out there and play good football. Obviously learned a lot from last week. I think it's really the same thing of what I said right after the game. You know, just got to be a little bit more decisive.
4: There's your official Thursday night football preview, courtesy of our friends at ESPN Radio. So that means, I mean, we'll have that game for you tonight, right?
0: Yeah, no conflicts, right?
4: I don't think so.
0: CF Montreal got smoked yesterday.
4: Indeed they did.
0: Their coach talking about, feels like some of the players have given up. So yeah, no conflicts.
4: I don't blame him. I've given up. You know, I'm just resigned to my fate. You know, the Broncos 3-2, the Seahawks 3-2.
0: Yeah.
4: Which of those two is more surprising? Probably Seattle.
0: I think so. And listen, I mean, it's a massive game for them. You know, you lose to your rivals in the 49ers, which everybody that's played them this year has fell victim to.
4: Yeah.
0: But, you know, the Broncos, who are undefeated in two games at home, you know, if Denver's able to, like, get their offense back up to a respectable level, because their numbers offensively, they don't rush the ball very well. Their passing game numbers are not very good. Their defense, I think, is maybe the biggest reason why they're 3-2. I think a top 12 defense so far in football.
4: Yeah.
0: If they can find a way to put it together and hand Seattle a third loss of the season, I think we're going to come in and ask big questions about these Seahawks. Because, look, even like
4: But Sean, it's probably going to be about this. The questions will be around Sam Darnold.
0: Well, yeah, 100%. 100%.
4: He's been.
0: Yes.
4: He was kind of meh in the playoffs last year. They won anyway.
0: Yeah. And you heard the metrics there. Like, he's a touch slower and everything.
4: The Patriots were pretty underwhelming in the Super Bowl, and the Seahawks won. But yeah, I think those questions remain.
0: You know, they lose Kenny Walker to Kansas City, right? I mean, that's
4: and their running game has suffered in a huge way in the meantime. So, yeah, it should be a good game.
0: Should be.
4: He's got 5 interceptions in 3 games, including 2 on Sunday that the 49ers turned into quick touchdowns. That was the ball game.
0: Yeah, yeah.
4: The Niners were able to get those interceptions and turn them into points fast, and that's how they lost. That and a big drop from Jackson Smith and Jigba, then that wasn't Sam Darnold's fault, to be fair. What else is going on?
0: The Niners are the Monday night game this week.
4: We'll cross that bridge when we get to it. What about Marvin Harrison Jr.? What's he say about his nightmarish stretch, there's another adjective, with the Arizona Cardinals?
31: There's a lot of factors in
3: I think with any situation, you always want to take accountability for yourself. So I'm always going to take accountability, you know, in my part and my role that I played in things. But I'm just looking forward, you know, to the future now at this point and moving forward.
4: Okay. I don't know if just saying I'm accountable is being accountable, because mm-hmm. we're not actually getting any kind of an explanation. I mean, the word on Harrison Jr. was, I mean, he wasn't a good route runner, and crucially was not able to get open
0: yeah.
4: when he was a member of the Arizona Cardinals. What does he have to say about that?
3: Everybody has their own opinions and what they're going to gather from information. I know who I am as a player. I know who I am as a person. So, you know, however people want to label me or think of me, you know, that's, like I said, their opinions.
4: I saw one stat, and it was, this doesn't make sense, right? It's not possible that he was, what's the fastest that a human being can run? Do you know?
0: No, not off the top of my head, no.
4: But that he was once at one point clocked at 22 miles per hour for...
0: 22 miles
4: per... Then it must be kilometers. If that sounds crazy, then it must be kilometers. Was clocked at 22 kilometers an hour yeah. for Ohio State, and has not exceeded 18 kilometers an hour in the National Football League. Go figure. Like, how is that even possible? Is it possible that Marvin Harrison Jr., one of the most exciting receiving prospects in last decade plus, was just mad that he got drafted by the Arizona Cardinals and has been sulking and not trying ever since?
0: Uh-huh.
4: And even if that's true, can he now flip a switch and be a good wide receiver? Is that like your best bet if you're a Texans fan? Sean, I don't think it's going to work out.
0: We'll see. I mean, the safety net, the catch-all of like, oh, now he's reunited with CJ, and that's, you know, going to turn the fortunes for Marvin Harrison, and it's funny to listen to.
4: I think it would be miles per hour. Usain Bolt, by the way, was clocked 27.78 miles per hour, so 5 miles per hour lower than Bolt.
0: I mean, it's just such an eye-popping number to me.
4: Well, I'm just saying, 22? If you know that Bolt's gone on almost 28, is it that crazy to think that an elite NCAA receiver could do 22?
0: I guess for me, maybe, I get, but I don't know. I don't know.
4: Okay.
0: I mean, Usain Bolt, like, when you asked the question, that was the first thing. I was like, well, what's Usain's time? Yeah. Right? That was the first thing I thought of.
4: Anyway, we're out of time, and we don't have to worry about the Texans playing again until the weekend.
0: Yeah. Like, I wonder how much his dad has, like... You know, if it is the route running stuff, I mean...
4: The car wash money?
0: You know?
4: Read up on Marvin Harrison Jr. What is, I think, Marvin... Let's see if it works. If you have never heard the story of what he got up to when he was not...
0: A bad man.
4: What is it, the GQ story? Marvin Harrison gun case? Read that. Wild, wild story about a guy who had as bad of a pristine of a reputation as a pro athlete.
0: Watch out for the quiet ones. Yeah. Watch out for the quiet ones.
4: Have a great day, and thank you. The headline on the CBC in 2009, man shot by Colts Harrison's gun put on trial. What? How did that happen? Stay tuned. Campbell versus Gallo is next. We'll talk to you tomorrow. Enjoy your Thursday.
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7: It's heavy in from the South Shore Champlain Bridge from Highway 30 at Mercier. The left lane remains closed because of a problem with a girder. It is backing up from the bingo hall, and service is restored at the Panama REM station now. On northbound to Cary, it's busy from Queen Mary, 20 West Lowe's from just after Turcotte to Ville-Saint-Pierre. It's GMC Canada's clearance. 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
33: Hey. Don't ever let somebody tell you you can't do something. Not even me, all right? You want something, go get it. Period.
34: Campbell versus Gallo. New year, new slogan.
35: There, there, there. It's okay. Daddy's here. Daddy's got you.
36: Hey, Dad? You want to have a catch?
37: I'd like that.
34: Campbell versus Gallo. Unfiltered, unqualified, and unbelievably fun.
4: Gallo, why are you dancing? It's going to feel weird. You're weird. You're weird for thinking it's weird. Gallo, are you playing air drums?
38: Yeah. Oh, yeah. Bop, bop, bop, bop, bop. When Action Camel's a pretty good parent, look at the great job he did with me.
4: Do, do, do, do, do, do.
39: Campbell versus Gallo, the most mindless show.
40: 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Time to begin.

0: baby, let's go. Friday Junior, Friday Eve,
1: yeah,
0: baby Friday. It's actually my Friday, off to Regina for the weekend. How many people could say they're excited about something like that? I'm actually going to miss Montreal. What a beautiful day we have today after all that rain coming down the last few days. Another game last night for the Montreal Canadiens. Ooh, that was a loss. We'll break that down with a five-minute post-game show. Leafs sound off. We'll check in with Last Bet, the hot topic. Hockey heaven at 11 with one of my favorite people in the whole wide world. J.P. O'Connor, pop quiz top 10, Mitch Gallup versus Jimmy G. I haven't done this yet this year, through the odds out there on social media, I don't think they're going to get all 10. And the list may surprise you. 1 hour dedicated to the Montreal Canadiens, trying to break down all these games the last 2 days as they'll have the day off. Final hour, we'll stay busy with Meeker Gary and Marco Brouillette. But Mitch, let's go. Happy Friday Eve, baby Friday. Friday Junior. What do you want to call this Thursday?
1: I've been pretty consistent, Campbell, with Friday Eve.
0: Mm-hmm.
1: That's what we call it at home. And I'm looking forward, actually, to no Montreal Canadiens tonight so I could kick up my feet and watch the Milwaukee Brewers eliminate the LA Dodgers in Game 4 of the World Series.
0: I was on the quiz this morning with Connor and Sean. And kind of asked you, like, what has surprised you the most? You know, is it surprising that Milwaukee is up 3? I go, I'm surprised because, Mitch, you know I have dove, you know, 2 feet in, head first, whatever you want to give the analogy, into these baseball playoffs. And I'm loving every second of it. But you and I broke down the bracket before the playoffs began. And we truly believed we were going to be getting ready for an epic NLCS. We both expected the Dodgers to win. We both expected the Brewers to win. You were like, go Yankees, but you knew it wasn't going to happen. Whatever happens over in the AL, the true World Series, the two best teams in baseball this year is LA and Milwaukee. And LA, hey, hello. The series has started. You throw Skubal, Yamamoto, Snell, and you're down 0-3. I am absolutely surprised that it's 3-0. I'm not surprised that Milwaukee's winning. I'm not surprised that in round one, they were the better team. Dodgers even didn't look that great versus the Braves. Like, they still look like they have issues. We know Otani's dealing with this thing. I'm pretty shocked that you could throw those three pitchers out in consecutive starts and not win a game.
1: Campbell, as you know, my World Series pick was Milwaukee over Tampa Bay, right? So I'm also not surprised Milwaukee's up. This is what I was expecting to see. I think Milwaukee under the radar, even though they were the best team in baseball record-wise in the regular season. But am I surprised that the series is at 3-0? Of course. Of course I am. We're talking about the two-time defending World Series champions. But, Campbell, I don't know. Even last year in the playoffs, they won, but something felt off with the Dodgers. They never felt like they reached their peak performance. It was still enough to win the World Series. Similar this year with bats drying up. And this year against Milwaukee, it doesn't look like they're going to reach their peak on time. Tell you this. I don't know if we want to go in this angle for a last bet. But everybody loves a good storyline. Everybody loves a good storyline.
0: Yep.
1: So I would like to know, Campbell, tonight, on the broadcast,
0: yes,
1: of Game 4, mm-hmm, of the NLCS between the LA Dodgers and the Milwaukee Brewers, how many times the broadcast will make reference to the fact that the only team in baseball history in a 7-game playoff series to come back from down 0-3 was the 2004 Boston Red Sox. And it started with the stolen base by Dave Roberts, who is now the manager of the LA Dodgers. How many times do you think we hear about that storyline and narrative going into the game tonight? If somebody knows how to come back in a playoff series, it's Dave Roberts, because he was part of the only team that's ever done it before.
0: If you say referencing the stolen base, I'm going to say maybe once. referencing David Dave Roberts probably twice, referencing the comeback probably eight times. Yeah. So it depends on which angle you want.
1: Right.
0: But I know last night you were watching the game, but you were still on the air.
1: Yeah, I had it on.
0: They
1: to
0: had
1: my side.
0: Already twice in the broadcast when it got to the eighth and ninth inning. Started mentioning.
1: Oh, Rick, I was not aware of that.
0: Okay. So when you were on the post game show, I was moved on.
1: I had
0: the
1: game
0: end
1: on, but I wasn't listening.
0: Yeah, they had already referenced. It's only happened once in Major League. Let's flashback, and then they, and then the camera goes to Dave Roberts, right? Like that's how it was last night. I believe there was at least two references last night. I think one to Dave Roberts, but two to the series itself.
1: Wait, it's going to be even more tonight now that the LA Dodgers are actually facing a must-win game because if they lose, their season is over. Again, Campbell, so impressed by what the Milwaukee Brewers have been able to do in the postseason so far. And just, you know, they do things that you don't expect as well. So the other interesting stat with Milwaukee, I know we'll get into the game.
0: Yeah, we got the 5-minute postgame show coming up.
1: Got the 5-minute postgame show coming up. A lot on the Canadians, of course, here between now and 2 o'clock. But the Milwaukee Brewers were last place in Major League Baseball in home runs during the regular season. So the team that was last in home runs actually led Major League Baseball in wins. But last night, the big turning point was the first pitch of the game, much like the Blue Jays did to Blake Snell last year.
0: Oh, I thought you were going to say, much like Campbell for the Caribous, first pitch of the game.
1: Yeah, please.
0: I thought you were going to say that.
1: Please, let's not compare you homering. No, not that I want to take anything away from your home run, but you homering against a winless team in a playoff series that was not close to... Churio hitting a first pitch home run against the 2-time defending World Series champions with Blake Snell, a former Cy Young winner, on the mound.
0: I just referencing it. That's because it naturally came up. I don't know. It just naturally came up. I think my favorite thing about that is I texted you right away.
1: Yeah,
0: and you heard it because you were in the game. I was like, "Hey, Gallo, what happened?" You're like, "You're playing baseball." I'm like, "First pitch." You're like, and then your first question was, "Why are you leadoff?"
1: Pretty cool. Pretty cool to see last night, though.
0: Yeah,
1: cool to see you hit the home run too. But it's like the Brewers didn't rely on home runs all season, and now in the postseason, they're getting home runs at timely spots.
0: And the Dodgers, who relied on home runs all season, aren't getting any in this series they're whatsoever.
1: The bats are dry.
0: Yeah, they're getting nothing now.
1: How about two, Campbell? I know you had your eyes on the ball game.
0: Yes,
1: and you felt as though they left in Blake Snell a little bit too long. How about the at bat by Jake Bowers? Right, he grinds out the at bat. He grinds it out, and often you see those at bats end with a walk, and that I think it was 11 or 12 pitch.
0: It was 11 pitch home run at bat,
1: and it ends with a 2-run home run. So another home run by Milwaukee.
0: And then the next pitch. Back-to-back, well, the next batter, Mitchell goes yard, and it just accumulates from there. And that's, you know, you look at the score, you're just thinking, I understand that battle, it just was a little bit too much at that point from Snell. I get it. At this point, you want to lean on your starters.
1: And their bullpen isn't great.
0: Yeah, it's not as great as what you've been seeing from the Brewers.
1: No, that's their strength. It's an amazing bullpen.
0: Yeah.
1: It's one of the edges we knew that Milwaukee had going.
0: And the Dodgers got some life against Uribe, who came in, right? Mm-hmm. And they got him. And the good thing with the Dodgers, too, getting on base three times for Ohtani. He takes the walk. He gets hit by pitch. He gets the single. Maybe he's coming around a little bit too late, but he's sitting there at sixth in the lineup because he can't hit anything. And I thought it was very similar, flying out the left field in his first at bat. Yeah. I was like, oh, here we go again. But I was in. I'm surprised it's 3-0 with the way that it's going. To me, there's no indication here. And the fact that the Brewers lost the game where they started Mizorowski, and they will have him again if need. They just need one more win, and you have a guy like Mizorowski going at some point. You're feeling really good if you're a Brewers fan.
1: You are, but, you know, you're still cautiously optimistic because you know LA still has two games at home. And if there is a team that is built to withstand being down 3-0, it's the LA Dodgers. Right? I think Milwaukee's going to win. I don't know, we've only seen one team come back from down 3-0 in Boston, which I mentioned. Mm-hmm. But even when you win the first two games of a series, I think 85% of the time the winner of the first two games of a series goes on to win the series. So Milwaukee's in such a good spot. It's just the LA Dodgers are so battle-tested. They have so many veterans. They have so many star players. And they have guys that have won championships. I know in the case of Mookie Betts and Freddie Freeman, championships before they even got to L.A., I wouldn't count them out. For L.A., Campbell, you know, you climb back in the series, the cliche, it's one game at a time. You try to win game four tonight. And then if you can win game five in L.A., now all of a sudden it's 3-2, and maybe you have Milwaukee second-guessing themselves and the fact that they couldn't put you out or put you away in two consecutive games. But Milwaukee is holding serve here, and they're in a really good spot up 3-0 with two more games in Milwaukee if you need, and a chance to close it out tonight. And think about this. The Tampa Bay Rays and Cleveland Guardians are tied at 1, and yeah. We know how taxing playoff baseball can be on pitching staffs, especially when you rely on guys a little bit more because you want to go down with your best. If that series is a grinded-out series between Tampa Bay and Cleveland and goes 6 or 7 games, and you can knock off L.A. in 4 with your series starting even a day earlier anyways, Milwaukee can be in a really good spot heading into the World Series.
2: Yeah, so we'll see how this plays out, but the Dodgers need some sort of life or spark, and we'll see what they decide to do. We do have afternoon baseball, bad weather coming up.
1: Yeah, so. 1 p.m. Yeah. For the Rays and Guardians. I'll have to catch probably from the third or fourth inning on, because we'll be on the air mm-hmm. when the game starts, and it takes me a good hour to get home, but I'm looking forward to catching the back end of that game.
2: All right, you ready to get into the 5-minute postgame show, Canadians, last night? I know you were all over it. It's a back-to-back game. There were four teams that had to play back-to-back with everybody playing on Tuesday night. Canadians were one of them, and you know what? They were ready.
3: Deflection off of Jordan Kyrou, and now it's coughed up. Habs trying to move it in front for Josh Anderson, and he scores! Bit of an awkward play in the Washington zone. Sees Josh Anderson get a couple cracks at it in front, and he puts the second one in to give Montreal the 1-0 advantage.
2: Well, I'll tell you this, Mitch. Listening to the DePodium Mini Entrepot Habs pregame show, you were expecting Josh Anderson to have a performance tonight.
1: Good call, Campbell. I was. And Josh Anderson, there are certain teams, atmospheres, games that he gets up for. And when Josh Anderson plays against the Maple Leafs, I feel it's a guaranteed goal night for Josh Anderson. And when he plays against the Washington Capitals and he knows his buddy Tom Wilson is at the other end, somebody he's done battle with time and time again, he seems to have good games in those matchups. And starts with a bang. Campbell, credit to Chris Kreider, who's great on the forecheck, and Alex Newhook with the nice pass over to Josh Anderson in the slot.
2: But we won't mention what happened to Josh Anderson on the game tying goal to make it 1-1.
3: As Cole Hudson rush back in over the line. Dying seconds of the power play. Chance through the middle. They score. And it's Jordan Kyrou for Washington.
2: Chance through the middle, right through Josh Anderson. Not a power play goal, but Caulfield was just coming out of the box. A power play goal with quotation marks.
1: Yeah, and Campbell, we are now 7 games into the regular season, and the Canadians must lead the league in own goals. Yeah. You know, it's two nights ago against Buffalo. Josh Anderson puts it in his own net to open the scoring for Washington last night. Some bad bounces going against Montreal so far this year.
2: But then the period continues. I love this goal from Lane Hudson. Canadians, pressure, pressure, pressure. Talking about ozone time consistently. They get it out in the neutral zone. Caps are trying a wholesale change, at least the forwards. Lane Hudson sees that. He jumps up, asking Bulldog, give me the puck, give me the puck. I know I have a window, and just attacks.
3: Off a stick it out to center ice.
4: Heck of a shift again by this line, keeping things alive.
3: Here goes Lane Hudson. Shot, scores!
4: Heck of an individual effort by Hudson. We had already seen him earlier on in the shift, dancing around the blue line, trying to create. Puck finally escapes the zone. Bolduc goes back to get it, and Hudson, rather than going for a change, just drives forward, gains the lane, uses the Washington Capitals defenders as a screen, lets a wrist shot go, and it tricks
2: and in front of mom and dad.
1: Camel, that's a great example if you want to show video about how Lane Hutson can be super elusive and so good in his lateral movements. And also, we'll say it time and time again, but smart players pick up when there's a forward who is a bit vulnerable there. And that first move that Lane Hutson makes is around Ilya Protas, who does not know how to defend him well.
3: Kyrou, Rister, head traffic in front. Back to the far side, pass in front, they score. And it looks like this might be Ivan Morozdachenko.
2: Yeah, 2-2.
1: All right, sorry, I got the goals confused. The first goal by Washington, yeah. It was Kyrou beating Anderson on the
2: this
1: Anderson
2: one
1: was
2: banks.
1: On the left side. This is the Anderson own goal by Morozdachenko. So, yeah, Anderson a couple times in that first period. There was some good, there was some bad.
2: Yeah, heading to the second period, Suzuki exchange of goals.
3: And it ricochets off a leg right to Tuck. Here go the Capitals, end of a PK shift. Tuck with a shot, and he scores.
2: A little no-looker.
3: Sends it through center ice. Deep into the Washington zone, center, and they score. And it's Josh Anderson for the second time tonight.
2: Yeah, Anderson gets a second, almost the same play. Newhook and Kreider doing all the work, and Anderson goes to the front of the net. We're 3-3.
1: Yep, so it's a Newhook stripping Justin Holl of the puck, and Chris Kreider running a sneaky little pick. And then Anderson redirects the puck past Lindgren for his second goal of the game.
3: Have played out down the ice. Far side wing. Shot hit the goalpost.
2: Yeah, that was Owen Beck, who in limited time made some nice defensive plays. I don't know what the long-term plan is here, but you got to make the most of your minutes.
1: Yeah, and a pretty good scoring chance there, ringing it off the bar.
2: And another shot from the point in the third period.
3: See much of Alex Ovechkin in this third period, JP, but he's got it now in the far corner. Ilya Protas to the point. Justin Holl, long shot, and they score!
2: A lot of talk thinking if it was Ovechkin, but it looked like it went off Evans' stick in this one, but still not much. If it did, it made it. It was like an arcing shot. There wasn't much juice on it.
1: I don't know if it hit Evans. You know, there's some layered traffic there with Evans, Ovechkin, Dobson. It definitely didn't touch Ovechkin. I mean, he swung down so early. I don't think it was Ovechkin. I don't know what happened to Dobesh on that one. He just kind of missed it.
2: And then, once again, Mitch, I know you hate this. Refs call a goal when it clearly didn't go in.
3: Face-off win for the Canadians.
1: Oh, man.
3: Hutson. Slavkovsky. Set it up in front for Suzuki. Bounces around.
4: Like it was into me.
3: And the ref is calling this a goal. Oh.
2: Yeah, it took an awkward bounce because where it was, it almost went up and then it came down. But again, it just hit the crossbar post, and it never went in, and they had to review it. And I love the refs, like, after quick review. Yeah, no kidding.
1: Yeah, maybe they thought it went up underneath and in, but clearly it hit the post.
2: Yeah, Tuck scores again to make it 5-3. Nick Suzuki with the goalie pulled. So do you count this as a 5-on-4 power play goal or a 6-on-4 power play goal? Because I know you're still looking for the 5-on-4.
1: It's a power play goal.
3: Hudson, far side. Suzuki, shot, scores! And there's no doubt about that one. Nick Suzuki rips it in off the far wing. And the Canadians are back to within one.
1: Pretty nasty shot. And Canadians are good when trailing a game and playing with the goalie pulled. Unfortunately, a little bit of time left, but not enough to get the equalizer.
2: Yeah, the Canadians, who I felt were the better team through periods one and two, did not have a lead, but they were not the better team when it came to the third period. And maybe you worry about fatigue a little bit with the back-to-back. Oh, wait! The Capitals had a back-to-back, too.
3: And Hutson there as well, but the idea is to get this to Bolduc. Here's the face-off. Bolduc got the shot, but never got it through. And the Washington Capitals pull away in the third period and don't look back as they'll take this by a 5-4 final over Montreal tonight.
2: And that is your five-minute post-game show courtesy of Campbell versus Gallo. Now, two things that I think we can take away from this hockey game, Mitch, and I know you were working the post-game show last night, and I was reading your three takeaways. So let's start with one that I did not put into the five-minute post-game show because I felt like it needed a little bit more time.
3: Up the center for Morozdachenko. That's taken away. And here goes Slavkovsky. Morozdachenko got him, and then Slavkovsky got flattened again by Wilson. And he did not look good. There's going to be a whistle on the play. And the Habs are going to pile in on Wilson and Morozdachenko.
4: Carrier's got a hold of Marestachenko.
3: And looks like Slavkovsky's going down the tunnel.
2: Yeah, little scary moment. And it wasn't really that first hit. It was more the second hit that Slavkovsky never saw Wilson coming with the puck loose there. Wilson has the right of lane to go there. Slavkovsky's down on all fours. But what did you say in your three takeaways, Mitch? It's hard to give the benefit of doubt to Tom Wilson when a situation like that presents itself in front of him.
1: Yeah.
2: Because we can break it down frame by frame. Wilson's allowed to take that ice. It's an awkward fall from Slavkovsky. He's sitting there. As observer of the play, I think you can look at it as a gratuitous shot at Slavkovsky, knowing you can pretty much get away with it because of how awkward the play was. You could also look at it. That's kind of the Montreal angle. You could also look at it. That's just the hockey play gone a little wrong, and everything just fell the way it did. But it just happened to fall into Tom Wilson's lap. Slavkovsky didn't even go into the quiet room. He was back like two shifts later. So all good on that front. Hopefully we don't hear anything tomorrow. That's all I'm saying. So that's, you know, injury-wise, we're good. But Mitch, I know you wrote about it yesterday, and it's hard to swallow when you see number 43.
1: Now, you know, the headline I wrote was, it's hard to give Tom Wilson the benefit of the doubt. And then I wrote about why I'm going to give Tom Wilson the benefit of the doubt here. Tom Wilson has been in the middle of some really borderline hits. He's hurt players in the past, and he plays a style that's right on the line. All right, so a lot of fans will see that and immediately think the worst. Hockey, I think, when you look at how fast things happen, there's no way that Tom Wilson did that on purpose or that he could have done anything differently on that play. I really don't blame Tom Wilson at all, and I think you have to be a little delusional to think. And I know you said it's a Montreal angle of it. I understand how fans can be very tribal, and everybody on the other team is bad. Everybody on our team is good. It's us versus them. I understand how emotional people can be. There's no way Tom Wilson did that on purpose. I'm sorry. There's zero chance. The game happens at too high a speed. In my takeaways, I wrote a little bit about...
2: Can I ask a question?
1: Yeah.
2: Okay, because I know Tom Wilson is, because he's that guy that plays that line. Would you be saying the same thing if I said it was Nick Cousins?
1: Yeah, I would be saying the same thing if it was Nick Cousins.
2: I was just trying to use the...
1: Nick Cousins maybe more of a rat player than Tom Wilson. But no, I'd say the same thing. And what I wrote about is how it reminded me a little bit of the 2021 playoffs when Corey Perry ends up hitting the back of John Tavares's head, and John Tavares is carried off on a stretcher. Mm-hmm. And Corey Perry is another guy, Campbell, who at that time, you know, had a long rap sheet of being one of the filthier players in the league. And a lot of Leaf fans at that time felt as though Corey Perry did it on purpose. And I'm like, there's no way that you can do something like that on purpose when you look at the game in full speed and how fast everything is going. There's no chance. And so a couple other things, though. You know, first of all, after Corey Perry did that, he fought Nick Foligno. Tom Wilson has been ducking and dodging Arbor Jacki for years.
2: Yeah.
1: Like, I don't know why we have not seen that fight yet. Tom Wilson, instead, he'll take the fight with Josh Anderson, but he'll never fight Arbor Jacki. But I thought Tom Wilson was this big, tough, power forward, and one of the toughest in the game. You know, Milan Lucic, who some compare Tom Wilson to, he would never turn down a fight like that. Unless it was George Larac. But Campbell, I don't understand why there hasn't been a fight between Jacki and Wilson, because whether you like it or not, whether it was an accident or not, Tom Wilson still kicked. Or he didn't kick. It wasn't like the Corey Perry play. He still got Juraj Slafkovsky's head with his hip/shoulder. And he should have to answer the bell, even if he didn't do it on purpose. That's just how hockey is. I don't know how the Canadiens ended up killing a penalty. After that whole sequence, that part was a little wild to me. I would assume Martin St. Louis wasn't that happy, because that, to me, is the definition of just, you know, the Montreal Canadiens were reacting because they saw one of their players down on all fours, and they saw a Tom Wilson type involved in the play. Montreal, you know, gets their shots in. Let's play some 4-on-4 hockey now. That's how I thought they should have called

0: would complain if it goes 4-on-4 there. I think Montreal definitely complains if they end up shorthanded. And the last thing I want to say about that play, and sorry to take up so much time, because I think Jakub Dobesh's poor play in last night's game is a bigger story than the collision that Juraj Slafkovský did not even get hurt on. Juraj Slafkovský, Campbell, if this was 1997, his career would be over already. He skates with his head down through the middle like that all the time. It's definitely an element he has to get out of his game or find a way to play with his head up.
1: Mm-hmm.
0: It happened against Tampa Bay last year, and people said he wasn't the same after he got thumped, skating through the middle with his head down. Miroshnichenko had so much time to line him up. That is an element that has to get out of Juraj Slafkovský's game. And like I said, if this was hockey in the Scott Stevens era, Juraj Slafkovský, 5 years into his career, might have already had 15 concussions.
2: To be ready, it's just, I feel like I didn't really get any momentum to the guys, so we're just chasing the game, and I need to be better as a teammate, as a goalie, and it sucks right now, yeah.
1: That is Jakub Dobesh, or we could say Sad Dobesh.
3: After a win, look at me. I heard people talking about my game in camp. I want to prove them wrong, and then, you know, it's not good enough, and I'm down, and the feeling, and it sucks. And, you know, you got to get rid of that. You got to get rid of that really highs and the lows. You got to be low-key consistent in how you carry yourself, and you definitely need your players to love playing in front of you. And so far, the one thing I'll say that's definitely going Fowler's way is Montreal's been playing much better when Fowler's between the pipes.
1: Now, I'm a big proponent of demeanor. And I know that sometimes it's okay. A young player is allowed to have emotions. And with the way that he played last night, I don't think Dobesh should be smiling and feeling good. But I like what Marc Denis said.
3: Low-key consistent in how you carry yourself.
1: It just seems that there's a lot of inconsistency with the way that Dobesh feels about his game and himself, and the way that, you know, one interview it sounds like it's the dog died, and then another interview he seems like he's on top of the world. And I think that carries on to his on-ice play. And last night there were too many shots. And then look, NHL players are going to score. Alex Tuck can come down the wing on a 2-on-1 and rifle one by a goalie with momentum going towards the goal. And you could say he should have had it. He got duped by the no. You could say whatever you want. He's going to get beat. But when you have, what was it, four goalies that cleanly beat him, that's where you want. You need to have some saves in there in some moments when you're battling for number one.
0: It's not good enough. It's not good enough to win. Didn't play well enough to beat the Washington Capitals. Campbell, Marc Denis says that the Canadiens have played better in front of Fowler. Mm. And in general, I don't necessarily disagree with him, but I thought the Canadiens played well in front of Dobesh last night. You said they faded in the third period. I think there is something to that. But
1: their second
0: period
1: was really strong, they could have just been, like the other day.
0: They could have been up 4 or 5-2 going into the third period and still could have faded. And you talk about the back-to-back, the one guy that did not play back-to-back was Jakub Dobesh. But Campbell, if you look at the statistics, last night the Canadiens did not allow a high-danger chance against for the first 45 minutes of the game. And do you know how many total high-danger chances Washington recorded in the game?
1: Two.
0: It was two. Very good. It's like you looked at the stats, or you listened to my post-game show last night. The high-danger chances for and against last night were 12 for Montreal, 2 for Washington. They need Dobesh to be better. If you want to say, oh, but the Kyrou one was right on the brink of being a high danger chance, or the Tuck one was right on the brink of being a high danger chance. If you want to just look at scoring chances for and against, the scoring chances for and against last night, Montreal had 28, Washington had 13. They outshot them, they outchanced them, they had more high danger chances than them. This is all at 5-on-5, by the way. The Montreal Canadiens at 5-on-5 were far better than Washington for the vast majority of last night's game, yet here we are talking about another loss.
1: I do believe that the fact that they've been much better than their opposition 5-on-5 but not getting the results and the goals and the

0: they're getting the chances, it will even out for the Canadians.
1: 100% it should.
0: And I know that there's a lot. I don't want to bear down the negativity
1: it's
0: here.
1: We talk about a process.
0: Yeah.
1: Right? And if the process is right, eventually over 84, you should come out on the winning end more than you lose. But it's hard to come out on the winning end when your goalie doesn't make a big save.
0: We'll have a lot. JP O'Connor's going to join us for Hockey Heaven at 11. You could sound off. Send in your talkback. It's a talkback sound off today. On the iHeartRadio app, we'll hear what you have to say. You could be on anything. Montreal Canadiens. CF Montreal did not do very well yesterday, losing to Atlanta. Whatever's on your mind. Are you an LA Dodgers fan and unimpressed with the 0-3 start to the series with Snell, Yamamoto, and Skubal not winning the games? Sorry, I'm talking about myself there.
1: They have three World Series in the last 6 years. Boo-hoo, poor Dodgers fans.
0: Let's go. It's only happened once before. It's going to happen again. Back from 0-3. Hot Topic, last bet, all coming up next.

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1: Still heavy in from the South Shore at the Champlain Bridge from the Cartier Discount. Much improved, though, for the Mercier Bridge, even though the left lane is still closed until further notice. 20 westbound, we have an accident in the access ramp from 15 north. Northbound to Cary slows Queen Mary up to Jean Talon. Eastbound Trans-Canada from Cavendish to Bord de Cary South. Heavy on the Met West from Vio to de Cary. 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I'm Debbie Marcellos from the CJAD 800 Traffic Center.
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0: 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Always more at Scores. 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
8: keep it simple for you, Campbell. Over, under goals in the Canadiens Capitals game tonight, 6.5.
18: Over, under 6.5. Dobish has a lot to prove. Back-to-back games for both teams. I don't know if you teased it up. It's probably in the 6 range, so taking the over is probably not the play, but I'm going to... I'm just asking. 3-3 shootout win, is that 7?
8: 3-3 shootout win, is that... Yes.
18: Okay.
8: Yeah, it is, yeah.
18: I'll take the over. I'll take the over. Give me some goals.
8: Give me a lockdown defensive style game. All right.
18: I want Messi.
19: Point Campbell.
20: You got to look at it. It's hard. You know, I don't have the replays or I don't see the game. Just a feeling. I don't think it's much, but the details need to be better in some criteria. And hopefully, whenever I will play next, I'll try to be better for the guys.
18: Hashtag be better.
8: Needs to be better. Maybe that wasn't good enough. Campbell, two things about listening back to that. Number one.
18: Victorious, by the way.
8: I did tease it up because of the line was 5.5.
18: Mm-hmm.
8: So I did tease it up. And number two, one of those situations in Last Bet where I teased it up and I still wanted you to take the under. That's why I was teasing it up. I wanted you to say under.
18: Yeah.
8: Well, I was trying to goad you into saying
18: didn't
8: under and it didn't.
18: Back to back.
8: It didn't work.
18: I even mentioned Dobish. I by the second period, I had already texted you the smiley face. And you knew exactly what that was, because once it was 3-3, I knew I had won Last Bet.
8: And by the way, not like Lindgren was much better, as much as
18: well. He made that huge save on Slafkovský. I think it was the first power play.
8: Yeah.
18: Coming across.
8: He made some saves, yeah. But also like, and the Hudson goal isn't great. And I didn't think it's not like he was a world beater. Canadians, Campbell, I'll put it to you like this. The Canadians scored 4 goals, gave up 2 high danger scoring chances against, and lost the game.
18: Well, here you go.
8: Which?
20: I'll try to be better for you guys.
8: Brings us to our hot topic today.
18: Oh, good transition.
8: Do you believe in moral victories?
18: Do you believe in moral victories?
8: Yes. And a side question, Campbell, kind of in the same light. Do you trust Montreal's process?
18: Okay.
8: So I like the latter one better. So let's go with the latter one first.
18: Okay, which one's latter? The former and latter, I never remember which one's which.
8: The second one.
18: Okay.
8: Let's go with the latter. I'm gonna say the hot topic today. Do you trust Montreal's process?
18: Okay, because it's funny you ask the question, do you believe in moral victories? Mitch, which sports team, because that goes into your fandom, which sports team am I the biggest fan of?
8: Packers.
18: And right away my answer was no. Because in the NFL, you can't have moral victories. This season's too short. So my first initial answer was no. But if I do go back, now we are on year 5 of Marty, year 4.5 of Marty St. Louis.
8: Sure.
18: Years,
8: whatever it's been.
18: Whatever. Remember year 1 and 2 with the process? There were many moral victories along the way where the win didn't matter. Remember Marty? He walked into a situation where winning wasn't the number one priority for the Canadians at the time. But now, I told you this last year when you asked that question. The moral victories are done in Montreal. You just finished top 4 in the playoffs. You got to an Eastern Conference final. This team has a history of winning. And you could maybe take the long-term effect of an 84-game season and these wins you will build on. And Mitch, I do believe that it will even out if they continue to play the way that they're going to play. But when you are trying to make the playoffs in the National Hockey League where only half the teams do, and it is such a grind, and there are so many teams that are about the same level, you have 5 teams at the top, 5 teams at the bottom, and then 22 battling it out for everything else. So you could easily be on the outside looking in because there are so many competitive NHL teams. The answer is no. At this stage of the process for the Montreal Canadiens, the answer is no to moral victories. Do you trust the process? I will say yes. But you need to win along the way. There's been three games this season I feel like the Canadians should have handily won, and they didn't.
8: I understand. I trust the process. I think they've been a really good team at 5-on-5. And again, if you want to take a look at the numbers, the Canadians have produced 64 high danger chances for and 49 against. They've produced 143 scoring chances for and only 103 against. At 5-on-5, the Canadians, and we're talking about a sample of about over 300 minutes at this point, are more often than not the better team. And if you do that over 82, and you get a couple saves here and there, you're going to win more than you lose. So I trust the process. Last night's game, unfortunately, it sucked as far as the result was concerned. And the third period was not good. The third period was not good. There was definitely a letdown from Montreal in the third period.
18: Yeah, and there was a pushback from the Capitals. They realized they weren't playing well. And usually that's what happens, too. You can go to a game that was 3-3 through two periods of play. The team that's playing well, Mitch, goes, hey, guys, keep it up. Do what you've been doing. Trust the process. You'll be fine. It's going to work out. Capitals look at the first two periods and said, we need to change things up. We got to do this. We have to get in on the forecheck. We have to win those battles.
8: Yeah.
18: We don't have the puck. We have to get into the danger zone. Guys, you have no shots from the danger zone. Sorry, now I'm thinking of Top Gun.
8: Run into the danger zone. Do, do, do, do, do, do, do, do.
18: But you have a team that changes at the intermission to a team that doesn't change, and that sometimes leads to the Canadians trying the same thing, but now it doesn't work because the adjustments made by the Capitals.
8: Yeah, kind of saw it as well in that game against Buffalo, right? You're 3-1 at intermission. Your second period is maybe the best period of hockey you've played all season long, and Buffalo ends up scoring twice to send the game to overtime. So you're right about that. And, Campbell, I know, again, you talk about the National Football League and being a fan of the Packers. It's what good football teams do as well, right? You get halftime to adjust, and you see the teams that are the best coached teams are the teams that come out in the second half and play better than the way that they played in the first half.
18: Even if you were winning, you still have to adjust on the fly, realizing the other team's going to fly.

0: Ariane's having a movie night with her friends tonight.
1: Yeah, that's fun.
0: And it's usually they love horror movies.
1: It's a good time of year for that.
0: Yeah, they love their horror movies. They've been trying to pick a horror movie.
1: What's your favorite horror movie of all time?
0: Oh, does Gremlins count?
1: No. No. Come
0: on. The first Gremlins.
1: I don't know if it's a horror movie. It's creepy, but it's not a horror movie.
0: I was always a big proponent of Friday the 13th.
1: Okay.
0: And Freddy.
1: Yeah.
0: I always loved Halloween. I want to suggest Top Gun for them. Her generation doesn't see these movies. I have to show her all the 80s and 90s movies.
1: I mean, if they like Top Gun, then you get to see Maverick, right? You get to see it done 20 years later, whatever it was, 30 years later.
0: They're both so good.
1: They're both very good. You got to be ready, though, because if you're not from that era like we are, there is some fromage in those movies, too, though. You got to be ready. Like, they're good. They're good. Don't get me wrong. They're good. But just be ready for a little fromage here and there.
0: So our hot topic today is...
1: Do you believe in Montreal's process?
0: And I will take horror movie suggestions. I'm not a horror movie guy.
1: Halloween.
0: I think they were looking at Hellraiser as well.
1: Okay.
0: But I'm just saying it's going to be their choice, and I'll just throw it out there. I'll take horror movie suggestions because I am not a horror movie guy. I've seen them, mm-hmm. and then in the end, I'm kind of done with it.
1: And when I was, 12, 13, 14, 15, Scream was also a big one for me. I love Scream.
0: Yeah, I think I was done by then. I know Scream, but I think I was done by then. Blair Witch was great.
1: Well, that was after.
0: I know.
1: That was after.
0: That was probably the last real one.
1: Does Saw count?
0: Saw's up there, yeah.
1: The first Saw movie is one of my favorite movies
0: ever. Well, it was just done differently for its generation.
1: Yeah,
0: that's why it's Saw was... But then, what are there? Saw 10 now?
1: Oh, I don't know how many. It's definitely up there, yeah.

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5: Prime Minister Mark Carney says he doesn't want to focus on a referendum vote.
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7: Montreal Mayor Soraya Martinez-Ferrado says the city is planning to provide 3,000.
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9: There is a slowdown in the exit for the 13th southbound.
10: 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Once again, we're looking.
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16: How'd Mateo sleep last night?
0: Actually, a bit of a stranger night.
16: Okay.
0: In that he got up.
16: Yeah.
0: At like, I don't know if it was like 9, like 8:30 or 9 after going down at like 7:30 or 8.
16: Okay.
0: So he did like only like a short one. And then he went back down permanently because he was kind of on and off. Like you say, like on and off.
16: Yeah.
0: But then he went from 11 to like 5.
16: Ah. So there was only, new record?
0: It's got to be up there.
16: Okay. Nice.
0: So it's got to be up there. So it was only one wake up when we were actually in bed.
16: Hmm.
0: So it was good.
16: Ah, way to go, Mateo.
0: Yeah.
16: Yeah. RJ does not like going to bed early. He was out cold, had his last bottle. Put him to bed. 20 minutes later, he's like, "Dad, you're watching ball. Like, let's go." So he really went to bed at like 11.
0: So like,
16: and he's like, "It's mom though. He loves sleeping in." So
0: not to pull back the curtain too much, Campbell. Yeah. But I work from home when I do the road post game shows, right? And nobody can really tell that I'm at home. But I'm watching the game at home, and he's going wah wah wah. So Caitlin goes and gets Mateo out of his crib, and she's like, "I don't want to just be in his room. I'm going to go crazy. I'm going to bring him downstairs." So she brings him downstairs. So Caitlin is on the couch with me, and the baby's like on her chest, right? But he keeps turning his head. She's like, "No, stop watching hockey. You're not allowed to watch hockey right now. You're supposed to be sleeping."
16: Yeah, RJ.
0: And I'm like, I teach him that in the morning when I watch my highlights.
16: Yeah, RJ doesn't care. He's like, "Daddy, let's watch hockey and baseball." Like, he's like, "I'm all in." We'll see if he gets in on that horror movie. Let's talk a little amateur hockey as Rémi Gélinot, general manager of Lac St. Louis, joins us every Thursday. How you doing, Rémi?
18: I'm doing fantastic. How are you guys doing?
16: Very good. Talking about youngsters, I'm loving, I know I'm out in Verdun, and we've had some preseason games. I'm seeing more kids that I used to coach and stuff put on the stripes. And I'm excited for this because I know that it's a tough job to have, referees. But I like seeing these young guys, and I truly want parents and coaches to understand that you need young officials and you have to help them. You can't discourage it.
18: And that's a very good point, and especially the young officials are all going to start out at, you know, the M11s and M13s. So that's where they need to learn the traits of the job. And they're going to commit some errors. They will make some mistakes. They'll blow an offside. But as much as the players are learning the game at that level, so are the referees, right? It's everybody's learning together, especially in October as we start this first weekend of games. There are all going to be a few errors, but it's part of the learning curve for the officials also.
16: It was one of those things where we had a preseason game, and then one of the linesmen was a kid that was on the team last year because he's a Verdun kid. It's in Verdun and it's a preseason game. And we were talking to him. He's like, "Yeah, no, this is what I'm doing this year. I'm going to get my skating." He's a big baseball guy, but he's like, "I'm going to get my skating in." And that's what some kids who can't play hockey anymore, they just want to get a little extra cash, and they use their skating to their advantage by becoming referees.
18: And that's a very good point, because a lot of times we're looking for the better skaters, right? And we do some tests like LaSalle. A couple of weeks ago, they had tryouts, and they come to bring the guys out. They do, you know, skating drills and, you know, all these tests to see, okay, we're going to pick the 10 best skaters, because the guy has to be able to get up and down the ice quickly.
0: So where are we at with officials right now?
18: We're crossing almost 700 officials for us in the region right now. But it's a yearly battle of some veterans leaving and then always continuously recruiting new guys to come in. Unfortunately, some of the new guys, they have a shelf life of a year or two. A lot of guys get discouraged, as Sean was saying, because of the parents or because of the pressure. And we train these new referees, and they don't last more than a year or two. So we're constantly recruiting new beginners to try to get them to stay. So it's a very challenging work for the referees in chief for each association.
0: How do you recruit when you know a lot of kids are going to be fearful of officiating because of some of the abuse that they get?
18: It's the mentality. It's these try to see that attitude or the composure of those players. Sometimes you'll get some of these kids from midget or bantam to come down and start refereeing. But if it's within your own association, you know some of the guys. You can try to recruit them that way. You have open tryouts. But it's a very, very difficult job to do to recruit. It's the hardest job in minor hockey right now is recruiting officials.
16: And just to wrap, I know there's a big change with Hockey Quebec and everything that they've been dealing with, scheduling and organizing through Sportal. Right now, there is a bit of an issue, but it is going to be sorted out with the officials?
18: Well, the problem we're having right now is being able to process the first pay. Just the reporting process is a little needs a little bit of improvement. We're supposed to have the updated version very shortly, and we're about to send out a memo to all our officials saying your first pay covering August and September will be done by the end of the month. So we're going to be able to pay all our officials, you know, very soon, and we're going to send out a communication to them to let them know we're on top of the situation and we're going to make sure you guys are paid by the end of the month.
16: Always on top of everything, Ramey. Always a pleasure to catch up with you.
18: All right, have a good day, guys.
16: Ramey Gelineau, General Manager of Lac St. Louis, and that's a message. When it's young officials, don't be that parent that makes them quit. Because if you don't have officials, you don't have games. Then your team doesn't play.
0: That's a good point. So many crazy people out there, though.
16: Yeah. I had wished in a world where video cameras are everywhere in everybody's hands that it would diminish the behavior of some parents and coaches. I'm hoping it does. I hope people realize that you can go viral in an instant for being an idiot.
0: Magic 8 Ball says, all signs point to no.
16: Speaking of idiots.
0: Whoa!
16: Mitch Gallo's ready to talk to...
0: Well done.
16: I love JP. Name one of his kids after me.
0: Campbell O'Connor?
16: 100%. Great sounding name. JP! We'll talk about Jakub Dobish and the Canadians' inability to win games that they're better than the opposition.
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3: Just slowing on the up ramps for the Mercier Bridge, even though the left lane remains closed because of a crack in the steel beam. Champlain Bridge slows at Milan Boulevard. Met westbound heavy from Pinef to Dakarry, 13 south to board the 20, backing up at Côte de Liesse. 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
22: Suzuki spins it around, and it ricochets off a leg right to Tuck. Here go the Capitals, end of a PK shift. Tuck with a shot, and he scores!
28: Oh, this is a real tough play for the Montreal Canadiens. It's Hudson at the point, and he's trying to elevate this pass to get it over to Slafkovský. Slafkovský takes it on the inside of the foot, kind of stings a little bit, but ends up triggering the exit for Tuck. Skates down the middle of the ice. It's a 2-on-1. Decides to call his own number. A great wrist shot. Dobesh maybe slightly off angle. Gets beat under the glove to the far side.
19: He's cross-checked Martin St. Louis at least 15 times in his career. J.B. O'Connor.
0: 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Every Thursday we chat with our friend J.P. O'Connor. Good morning, J.P.
18: Good morning, Mitch. How are you?
0: I'm doing well. I'm doing well. Looking forward to what should be a fun weekend, and the sports world is just so great right now. And I know, JP, you are an obsessive individual when it comes to hockey, and you've been poring over the tape this morning from last night's Capitals game, because one time watching it wasn't enough. What'd you see on the tape today?
1: You know, I go back and you know, when I'm driving back from the Bell Center, or you know, when we're out there, I question myself a lot. I want to see to make sure that what I'm saying, you know, I have opinions and I know that I see things properly, but you always want to make sure that you're saying the right stuff, right? And because it's easy to be critical, and you want to make sure that if you're offering critique, that you're doing it in the right way. That, you know, I look at it, there's no reason to take pot shots. It's not professional, and it's not how I do it, but I'm not afraid to say that there are things that I think that need to be fixed. And I think when you look at the standings right now, the Canadians, are probably pretty fortunate to find themselves at 500. And, you know, in and around them, there are six other teams who are at 500. Nobody's really running away with it right now. And I just look at this time of year as when there are opportunities there to throw extra points in the bank. Those are points that you don't have to worry about at the end of the year, when you don't really know what's going to happen. You might have some injuries creep up on you, or there might be trades, or something might be going on around you where the team isn't clicking, and you look back and you think, oh man, we could have used those two against Nashville, or that extra point that we felt like we let slip through our fingers against Washington. That would be awfully nice to have in the bank right now. And I know that you know, the easy one is to look at the goals with Dobesh, and it's, you know, I think there has to be some alarm bells going off that, you know, there are three shots that beat him, you know, above the pad, below either the blocker or the glove. And I've got a lot of time for Mark Denis. I listened to Mark this morning, and I think a lot of the points that he brought forward were things that I would see. I maybe just see him from a slightly different angle. Mark looks at them from the crease out, and I look at them from the slot in. But if I was Washington last night after the first period, I'd be saying, let's get everything at his feet. He just does not look to be settled when shots are at the point of release. And now, you know, nitpicking maybe a little bit, you look at the breakdown at the end of the power play with Josh Anderson and Newhook kind of going fishing, and Kyrou getting into the high slot area. And it's a terrific shot by Kyrou, and he scored, you know, 30 goals three seasons in a row. There's a reason the Caps went out and got him. But if I'm looking at it, then it looks like Dobesh is off angle. Mm-hmm. And there's a whole lot of the left side of the net to shoot at. And if I look at Tuck's goal, that results off of the play that you came in with for the hit. It's the same idea. Hudson goes to ground. Dobesh knows that at that point that it's going to be a shot, and it's a great shot from a great shooter in Tuck, who, when he's healthy, should be a 30-goal scorer all day long, regardless of how old he is. But doesn't look like he's set, and looks like there's a lot of net to shoot at on the far side. So, you know, those are certainly a couple things that jumped off the page for me. I'm sure we'll get into, you know, Slafkovský and you know, all the other things there. But just kind of initially, I went back and looked at those things because I was critical last night, and I think I was fair in my critique.
0: All right, I want to get to the goaltending in a second here. But you said something interesting. You said that the Canadians are a little fortunate to be where they are at in the standings. Now, what I want to ask you, JP, is where does the eye test not match the statistics for Montreal, specifically at 5-on-5, in your mind? Because statistically, the Canadians have been awesome at 5-on-5.
1: And last night, I remember you coming in when we were you know, doing the post-game show, and it was the same thing, right? I mean, you were very quick to point out, Mitch, that you know, the Canadians, I think, I mean, you'll rattle the stat off.
0: The stat that I said, JP, yesterday was that the Washington Capitals' first high-danger chance came at the 45-minute mark of the hockey game, and they only had two total all game.
1: And that was at 5-on-5.
0: At 5-on-5, yes.
1: Right, at 5-on-5, right. And so, you know, you said that, and, you know, you can debate the stats all you want, but for me, when I looked at it, it didn't suit my eye. Mm-hmm. And I think where it how it kind of boils down for me is inconsistency. You know, there are always going to be ebbs and flows to a game. We know that. But you know, you hear about Marty St. Louis talking about stacking shifts, right? And you know, you can interpret that as you like. But if we use that, that mindset, I think that there's been too much positive, or not enough positives and a lot of negatives, and so it's really going back and forth. There's no real, you know, strong momentum builds and then a glitch here and there, and then you reset it, and then you build. It seems to me, at least from my eye, that it's been back and forth a lot, and I think when you are playing in games like that you leave yourself vulnerable, and you know, by the end of it, you know, if you really back out, well, the Canadians are 3-3-1 right now and sitting at 500, and that's probably where they should be. And maybe even a little bit lucky. You know, they come back against Pitt. They come back, and you know, it looked for a minute like they were going to get back into that game last night again when they pulled the goalie and Nick Suzuki makes a great shot with Chris Kreider net front, taking away Charlie Lindgren's eyes. It looks like, hey, they might get back into this one again and sneak a point out. So I think that's what it is for me, Mitch. It's that inconsistency that's throwing me off.
0: No, I do. I agree 95%, JP. The only part I disagree with, especially if you look at the standings, mm-hmm. I do feel like the Nashville game, they got pretty unlucky.
1: That they got unlucky?
0: In the Nashville game, yes.
1: Yeah. Do we agree that Nashville, I mean, Nashville's not going to lose every single game they play this year. We know that. But is that an opportunity? Do you think that was an opportunity squandered by the Habs?
0: Opportunity squandered, yes. But sometimes, you know, you the other team's
1: sometimes
0: goalie
1: plays. Of course.
0: Yeah.
1: Sometimes you get beat. But I just look at it and think, those are the ones that you do not want to get beat to. Mm-hmm. There's going to be nights where you get goalie. There's going to be nights where you hit three posts and you dominate. And even the other team says, oh, boy, thank goodness that whistle. That final whistle just went off, and we can get back into the locker room because that was theft.
0: Right.
1: But there's other times where I look at it and I think you probably want to get something out of that one. That's one that you don't want to let slip through.
16: JP, I know the answer to the question: do the Habs miss Demidov? Is yes. How much do they miss him?
1: Well, I think there's a predictability to their play, specifically on the power play that. You know, when you've got Demidov over there, how much of a weapon he is, and even if he's not touching the puck, there's always more space on the ice because you have to respect that side. There is a new look or a wrinkle that the Canadians have integrated, and I think it very nearly worked last night with Hudson when he gets the puck over to. Suzuki on the half wall, the puck goes down to the goal line, and at that point it's just the trigger for Chris Kreider to kind of slide down, and they're maybe looking for the bump out to him, and everybody kind of collapses on Kreider because that's the correct read, except that the Canadians are doubling up now with Hudson crashing down, and there are two options there, and it very, very nearly worked last night. But I think when you don't have Demidov there, that you're having to kind of dig into the trunk and come up with different plays. And Demidov over there opens things up, and he becomes an instant creator as well.
0: Well, hopefully he comes back as fast as he drives. It's Campbell versus Gallo here on TSN 690. Sorry, you made it too easy.
1: Too easy. Come on, it's baseball season. If you're going to group that pitch, Mitch, you got to hit it out of the park, buddy.
0: Thank you. Campbell versus Gallo on TSN 690 Hockey Heaven at 11. We have JP O'Connor with us. JP, I'm not a conspiracy theorist or anything like that, but still my spidey senses tingle sometimes, right? Mm-hmm. And... I want to get to the goaltending a little bit here because a lot of us raised an eyebrow when Fowler got the start on Saturday against Detroit. And look, Fowler was okay against Nashville. He didn't face a heavy workload. And sure, they said, yeah, he played well, so we wanted to get him in there again. Fine. JP, like, no team does that to a clear-cut starting goaltender. You don't go to your backup or the guy just up from the American League in two straight games unless you see that there's issues with the starter. So fair to say, even though they said it was about Fowler deserving a second opportunity to play, it was more about their concerns with Dobish's game right now already back then.
1: It could be, Mitch. It could be. You know, it could also be kind of playing into a certain comfort level, or of the team playing, you know, in front of Fowler. It could also be with, you know, overall concerns with things don't really seem to be clicking right now. There's certain areas of the game that are going okay, certain areas that aren't, and so it could be that, and feeling like, hey, we need to bank a couple of wins here and let's get Fowler in and see what he can do, and whether that's, you know, whether that is throwing shade on Dobesh or highlighting the fact that, you know, they feel like there's some importance there for the team to get some points. I'm not certain, but when I look at Fowler, there are some things that he's doing right now that Dobesh was doing last year when he was really on top of his game. You know, he's playing tall in his net and he's precise in his movements. There's a compactness to his movements, isn't there? And he's square and he's measured and he's steady, he's deliberate. And, you know, we saw that last year, when Dobesh was playing so well, maybe even on steroids, because, you know, so aggressive and during a playoff run when things get so emotional, you know, Dobesh is going to be able to dial up those emotions as well. And when he's playing well, grab the team by the scruff of the neck and saying, let's ride this emotional wave. But I'm looking at Fowler right now, and I think it's exactly what the Canadians need. And as much as I don't want to, you know, I don't want to be a conspiracy theorist. I don't think that's healthy for anybody. I look at the Canadians right now, and I find it hard watching Fowler's performances to believe that the Canadians aren't about to find themselves right back where they didn't want to be, which is, you know, with possibly three goalies that they have to deal with. But, you know, in many ways, it can be perceived as a good problem. It could be, you know, it can also be a bad problem. But for Fowler right now, if he's not in there on Saturday, I'd be floored. I'd be stunned.
0: Yeah, same with me. And, I want to be careful how I word what I'm about to say, because I don't want it to come across the wrong way. And maybe my instincts and my take can be totally off here, but, you know, I'm trying to read between the lines, JP, and I'm listening to Mark Denis on the morning show, and it's not that Mark suggested this is my words here, and I'm fairly confident saying it just because I've been around professional athletes for 20 years, and mm-hmm. I think I know a little bit how they think most of the time. I'll never be able to get in their heads completely, but I think I know how they feel. Dobesh at times, you know, his demeanor, it's very me when he talks to the media. He seems to have a very high opinion of himself, and I'm not saying that's a bad thing necessarily. He's very vocal when he's playing. He yaps a lot. He's involved with the other team. And I think for a lot of guys, that would be okay when you're winning. But when you're not stopping the puck and you're acting that way, a lot of guys, I think, would roll their eyes and say, okay, can you shut up now and stop the damn puck?
1: Yeah, but that's part and parcel of dealing with, you know, with 20 alpha males who are out there and who all, you know, certainly behave differently, but nobody's a pushover out there. Some may be a little bit more outward than others. But if it's going to be that way, it has to be consistently that way. And I think where it might have an impact in a locker room is in the roller coaster nature of it. Because I look at yesterday, let's focus on yesterday. The first goal that gets scored, he doesn't like it. You can see the reaction, right? It feels like it probably feels like he wants that one back. And then the second goal is Anderson with the tip. Unfortunately, though, the kind of own goal at the end of the power play.
0: Yep.
1: And then you can see the same reaction, but to me, it looks like here we go. Oh boy, here it's not going to be my night kind of thing. And then you hear the post game, and it's maybe a little bit flatter, and it's whenever the next time it is, I'm going to play, and well. Maybe that's not what you want to hear either. If you're the teammates, I don't know how many guys are going back and listening to post game reports, but I don't know if that's necessarily what, you know, if he's gonna be aggressive and he's gonna battle and if he's gonna be emotional and then you want to hear him be aggressive and battle and be emotional to the press afterwards, you know, and own it and say, well, didn't work out tonight. We're going to get back at it and I got to be better. You know, and maybe keep that same tone. So I don't want to get into the, emotional, side of the locker room because, I'm not in it. I have been in it and I've had goaltenders who have been more or less emotional than others. So I get it. And the spotlight is on them, but it's not an easy position to be in. And, I think just like we're talking about the consistent play, then the consistent emotions need to be there as well.
2: Whenever I will play next, I'll try to be better for you guys.
16: There's the hashtag, be better. Just before we go, JP, and we wrap up, lot of talk about the big, bad Capitals, their size, and they're going to intimidate. How do you think, score aside, how do you think the Canadians handled the Capitals' size?
1: Yeah, I think they did. I think it was a bit of a non-issue, honestly. You know, if that turns into a playoff game, and you know, and the pace gets going. I mean, last night's game was the pace was fine, Sean. But we've seen faster this year, and we know that the game only accelerates over the course of the season. you know, 6 feet eight and 6 feet seven for the Protas brothers. They're not breaking any land speed records. You know, I think the Canadians have more. You know, are deft and have enough pace and skill to get up and down the ice and don't have to worry about that. The back end certainly doesn't have any impact for me for the Caps. You know, I know that Vinny Dinarne is a huge person back there, but you know, Ferravari and Liljegren and Cole Hudson and Chychrun can be, you know, is a physical specimen, but you know, I don't think he's out there headhunting anybody. So, I like the way that the Canadians started the game. I thought they started the game on the front foot. You know, you look at Kreider and Anderson. You know, the two lead forecheckers there. I thought they did a heck of a job and got the Canadians off to a strong start yesterday. But I don't think that if I look at that game, I think Wilson was fairly quiet and Tuck, even though he's a big man out there, I think he's more interested on the offensive side of the game. You know, talk to me in March or February and March, you know, when things are getting tight. And you're really starting to sharpen up your game, then it might be a different story. But right now, I don't think it's. I think it's a non-issue. I think the Canadians handled that fine last night.
0: JP, thanks as always.
16: Hey, JP, you have a favorite NFL team?
1: I do. Yeah, I did. I the way that I always did it when I was living in the U.S. was that the kind of first city that had a professional football team or baseball team or whoever it was, that's who I gravitated toward. So, Washington Commanders for me.
16: Okay.
1: The At Commanders. The time, it was not the same name, but it was. But it was Washington.
16: Okay, just checking. Thanks.
0: Where were you playing that? That Washington would have been closest.
1: It was with Knox in DC.
16: Yeah.
0: Oh, it was in DC. Okay.
16: Yeah.
1: Just to the east of the city, and in between DC and Annapolis, where the U.S. Naval Academy is.
0: So, was there a baseball team in another stop that made you gravitate towards that team?
1: No, I mean, listen, I
0: not the Nationals, right?
1: So I'm an Expos guy, but okay. I didn't ever have, you know, I was an Alouettes fan, but when it came to the NFL, that was the first stop for me.
0: Okay, just no, as long as it's not the Nationals.
16: Yeah.
1: Oh God, no.
16: Okay, I would just double check in there for you, JP.
1: Thank you. I really.
0: What'd you say, Campbell? He might be a Cleveland Guardians fan too in baseball.
16: I think he is. I think he's a Guardians fan. Our hot topic today.
0: Do you believe in Montreal's process?
16: And I asked for some horror movie suggestions. They're coming in at 11690. Pop quiz top 10. 10 minutes away.

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4: Let's go.
3: Our hot topic today, do you trust Montreal's process? And Campbell wants to know your favorite horror movie.
4: Yeah, or just horror movie suggestions. Ariane's having friends over. They're going to watch a horror movie. I think they've already decided. I'm not 100% sure. I have no say in it. I'm not a big horror movie guy. I just, at some point in my life, it just was something I just stopped doing. I felt just got too predictable, or I just doesn't work for me.
3: Yeah.
4: I like, you know, I can get into any movie. If you get into any movie, you can get into it. But I just, horror movies was just that genre movie that probably, I would say, 25 to 30 years ago, I was like, okay, I'm done.
3: Yeah, I understand that. I don't really watch horror movies either, Campbell, but there's something about October and Halloween, yeah, and just getting into the spirit, getting into the mood. Like, if we did put on a horror movie, I think I'd be able to sit down and watch it.
4: We already put RJ in a pumpkin. Is that a good enough mood for me?
3: Oh, did you see? Caitlin bought two pumpkins. She sent you guys a photo. I think she wants you to do it again with both of them.
4: Oh, are you going to do it for Mateo?
3: Yeah. Okay. We got a pumpkin. I think he'll fit. He's getting kind of big now, too, though.
4: Yeah.
3: Yeah. As you said, Camel, he looks like he's rounding out.
4: Yeah.
3: Or filling out. Say filling out? Rounding out?
4: It's not chunky. It's chonky.
3: Yeah, he's definitely chonky.
4: Yeah, that is a word. People saying Pontypool is a Canadian psychological horror. Okay.
3: Haven't seen it. Don't know.
4: Don't know either. Heretic. Best movie Hugh Grant ever made.
3: It was
4: the Ring. I remember The Ring.
3: Yeah, that must have come out when I was in high school. I remember that. Yeah, probably around the same time as the Blair Witch Project.
4: Yeah, 2001. Yeah. And the Ring seemed. I remember The Ring. I think I saw The Ring. Do I remember what it's about? Some girl with long hair and a TV. That's really all I got.
3: Is it considered a horror movie? Because I always liked, I don't know why.
4: A good thriller is good.
3: Because I always liked, it's so cheesy, but I always liked the Paranormal Activity.
4: Yeah.
3: It always creeped me out for some reason. There's something about like aliens and ghosts that still gives me the ugh.
4: Paranormal Activity,
3: Have you seen it?
4: No, yeah. But I just.
3: Is it a horror movie though?
4: It gets into these things when then I get, it just leads to the conversation I'll have with Ariane and her believing in ghosts and me not believing in ghosts and just saying, I can't believe that we're together when we have such a distinct line of believability in ghosts.
3: That's a big thing to disagree on for sure.
4: Yeah. I have for sure. And like a light will flicker and she's like, see? A ghost, because I was talking about my great-grandfather.
3: And you're like, no, there's a perfectly reasonable explanation for that light flickering. No, I understand.
4: Yeah.
3: There are some things that just kind of creep me out when it comes to, like, I don't know.
4: I don't get creeped out, though.
3: I don't think I believe in ghosts, but there's definitely weird things that happen sometimes don't have an explanation.
4: Well, give me aliens over ghosts.
3: Yeah, so that's kind of the line, though. Aliens, Paranormal Activity, ghosts, like it's all kind of in the same sphere.
4: Yeah, maybe I need to watch it just to critique it.
3: Yeah, there's a few of them, though. I don't know how many there's been. There's a few
4: Paranormal Activity. No, I have not watched those. Our buddy Mark from baseball loves that stuff.
3: Yes, he does.
4: And I look at him and I'm like, come on, man.
3: And that's what's funny. Sometimes Ariane, we'll be at baseball. Ariane and Mark will be off to the side just having a deep conversation.
4: And I know it's exactly.
3: And I'm like, they're talking about ghosts.
4: Yes, they are. 100%. See, now we're getting all those texts in. Was it ghosts that deflected that puck from Justin Hall past Jakub Dobesh?
3: Also weird, though, because I didn't see it touch anything.
4: Well, no, you watched 1,000 times. I believe it hit Evan's stick.
3: I don't think it did.
4: Ovechkin was like, did I get it? He's like, no, I don't think he waved at it.
3: He waved way too early.
4: Yeah.
3: But he also went and he told the guys doing the in-between the benches, like, I'll take it if they give it to me.
4: I believe he waved at it early because it was slowed down by Evan's stick.
3: That makes sense. Or he didn't realize that Justin Hall does not have any shot.
4: Yeah. Like that shot was exactly how I shoot from the blue line nowadays.
3: Yeah, just get it on.
4: Yeah, get it on. Look for the deflection. You could continue to answer at 11690. Mitch, I sent out the odds today for the Pop Quiz Top 10.
3: Woohoo!
4: You are a favorite. I don't think you guys will get all 10 names. I have faith. I would love for you to. They're all names that you can get. Okay? But I don't think you're going to get all 10. I think there's two names that are just going to say, I think you'll both sit with 8 total out of the 10.
3: Sometimes we surprise you.
4: That's why we have the Pop Quiz Top 10. Play along next on Campbell versus Gallo.
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26: 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Happiness. High. No, you know, a psychopathic killer. And I said, yeah, but she's so much fun.
4: Jesse Pulcher-Jarvie

0: Jimmy, are you blushing?
1: I like it. It's really good.
2: It's time for the pop quiz top 10 on Campbell versus Gallo. Since returning, Mitch, you're 0-for-2 against Jimmy G. This is the third week since you've been back from paternity. You are the favorite this week. However,
3: it was a slight favorite.
2: It's a slight favorite. It's almost a push. So I hope you've been practicing. I like the category, and I think at first it's going to be easy, and then it's going to be difficult. I don't know if you guys are going to get all 10 names.
3: Okay,
2: that's how I feel. Jimmy, how you doing, Jim?
4: I'm doing well. How are you, Sean?
2: Not bad. Hey, Jimmy. You know, here at Bell Media, it's a shared workspace among 6 radio stations, right?
4: Okay.
2: And you do work amongst different radio stations, right?
4: That's true.
2: If you're not in the building, please don't leave your stuff hanging around.
4: I apologize.
2: I know you didn't leave it on, like, my work area, but other people work in this building, Jimmy.
3: He did say, Campbell, I apologize. He didn't say, I won't do it again.
2: No.
4: And it won't happen again. Thank you, Mitch.
3: Yeah. You're welcome.
2: Yeah. Like, would you like dinner from last night left on a desk, Gallo? If you walked in and you have like a desk over there, and well, there was somebody's dinner on it.
3: The good news is where my desk is set up and where Jimmy leaves his food, nowhere near.
2: Okay.
3: Like, not even in the same vicinity. Yeah. Like Jimmy, where he leaves his food and where my desk is, it's like as far as Justin Hull scored on Jakub Dobesh last night. I'm good today. That's 2-for-2. Nailing it.
2: All right. You guys ready for the pop quiz top 10? You can yell at your radio. Honor system is in effect. Mitch Gallo versus Jimmy G. Gallo lost. You get to go first on this. You guys ready?
4: Absolutely.
2: All right. I would like to know top 10. Number 11 will be the tie break, only if it's 5-5, not 4-4. There are a couple names. You know every name on this list, guys. There's no name that you don't know on this list. I would like to know the top 10 in the history of the NHL, goals per game, top 10 in the history of the NHL. Little star. However,
4: okay, there has to be an asterisk.
2: Non-Canadian. How do I determine Canada? Are they Canadian or not? Well, who do they represent in international hockey, okay? That's if you're going down that path. Non-Canadian. Who do they represent in international hockey? Non-Canadian goals per game in National Hockey League history. Top 10, 10 names on the board. Number 11, only effect if it's tied 5-5. Gallo, do you understand the category?
3: I understand the category.
2: Jimmy, do you understand the category?
4: I absolutely do.
2: All right, Gallo, start us off.
3: Do we have a minimum games played here?
2: The minimum is 200 goal scores. For
3: 200 goal scores, okay.
2: Yeah, that's, it's not some guy that, you know, scored 51 season. No, it's 200 goal scores is the minimum.
3: All right.
2: That's a good follow-up question. That's a solid follow-up question.
3: I find this one to be rather difficult, to be honest with you.
2: Okay.
3: But I'm okay with that.
2: Mm-hmm.
3: Campbell,
2: mm-hmm.
3: because of what you just said,
2: mm-hmm.
3: what does it mean to be Canadian? What does that mean? And you said, well, it means that they represented that country in international events, if we want to go down that road. So I will say,
4: I see where
3: first,
4: you're
3: born in Calgary, Alberta, non-Canadian, Brett Hull.
4: Absolutely.
2: I don't know if he was born in Calgary, though. Can I give you an error?
3: No, you can't give me an error.
2: I believe he was born in Ontario.
3: I think it's Calgary.
4: I believe it's Calgary. Well, he started his career with the Flames. That I don't.
3: Maybe that's why I thought it was Calgary.
2: Yeah, I don't think he was born in Calgary.
3: Anyways, you get the point.
2: You know when you say things wrong and the answer that is right, sometimes
3: no.
2: I allow myself to take the point away. But you fell for the clue. Yes! Gallo's on the board. Number 5 on the list. Number 5.
4: Give me, I think he's number 1. I might be wrong. Give me Austin Matthews.
2: See, again, you said I think. So that's where you're wrong. He's number 2.
3: Yes!
2: So Austin Matthews is number 2 on the list, Jimmy G. So be careful with the extra tidbits of information. Oh, he's from Calgary. That's wrong.
3: Double check. He might be from Calgary, though.
4: He might be from Calgary.
3: I don't think Bobby Hull spent much time in Ontario. I don't. So I think he was actually born in Calgary anyways. So just double check so you're not saying I'm wrong about it.
2: Okay, I believe born Belleville, Ontario.
3: Belleville, okay.
2: See? Okay. Things I know. So be careful with the tidbits of information. He's number one on the list. He's not. He's number two. Austin Matthews, 1-1.
3: All right, give me a player whose career was derailed by injuries, but they created the Rocket Richard Trophy because of this player.
4: Yeah.
3: Give me not the Rocket Richard, but the Russian Rocket, Pavel Bure.
2: Again, the trophy is for Maurice Richard. They didn't name it after Pavel Bure.
3: No, I didn't say they named it after him. I said they created it for him because I think he won the first one, or it came after he scored 60 in the season.
2: The number one answer on the board is Pavel Bure. You are correct. Okay, the number one answer is Pavel Bure, just above Austin Matthews. Again, tidbit information. Mm-hmm. Just be careful with that. Go ahead.
4: Give me Leon Draisaitl.
2: Leon Draisaitl.
0: Pretty good.
2: Number seven, Jimmy G. No wrong answers so far.
0: Pretty good.
2: Non-Canadian goals per game in the history of the NHL. 1-2-5-7 off the board. Bure, Matthews, Hull, and Draisaitl.
3: I'll go next with Steven Stamkos.
2: Steven Stamkos.
5: But his whole place sucks. That's right, it sucks.
2: I wrote 21 names down, and he was not there. And
3: because he had a 60-goal season, and he was injured. He
2: broke his leg. Stamkos is from...
3: Oh, he's from Canada. Oh, damn it. Yep, you're right. That's why he didn't write his name down. I forgot for a second about the Canadian team.
2: Big door opened. Yep. Brain fart from Mitch Gallo in the Pop Quiz Top 10. Go ahead.
4: Okay, so Pavel Bure, one of your favorites, is on this list. I'm pretty sure Ilya Kovalchuk, another of your favorites, is on this list as well.
2: However,
5: no!
2: Jimmy,
4: yes,
2: that is number 11 on the list.
4: That's a tiebreaker.
2: Jimmy does have the tiebreak if he gets five.
3: All right. So let's go back to the well here since we messed up with that Canadian answer.
2: Yeah, let's go.
3: How about David Pastrnak, another 60-goal scorer?
2: Pastrnak.
3: Yes!
2: Yes, number eight on the list. Gallo takes a 3-2 lead. Two wrong answers in a row, but Jimmy did get the number 11, which will be the tiebreak. But Gallo, that means you need six answers. Five off the board. Number three, four, six, nine, and 10 still up. Go ahead, Jimmy.
4: Let me go back to Calgary. Brett Hull and all that. He wasn't born there, but apparently I know that Kent Nielsen played a lot of his career there. He scored a lot of goals.
2: Kent Nielsen.
6: You suck. You suck.
0: You suck.
2: Now, I did say you both know all these names, and I'm not saying that Gallo doesn't know Kent Nielsen, but he would never say Kent Nielsen. I will say, Jimmy, he's right there. He's number 13, but it is a wrong answer.
4: Okay.
3: All right. I'm not. Even though he's played a ton of games, I'm not just going to leave this one off the board because that'd be stupid. He's got over 900 goals. Give me Alex Ovechkin.
2: Why did it take you guys so long? Number four on the list, guys. Why'd that take you so long? Alex Ovechkin is on this list. 4-2 lead for Mitch Gallup, Pop Quiz Top 10.
3: I said it. I wasn't going to leave it on the board.
2: I can't believe it took you guys so long. Number three, number six, number nine, and number 10, the four hardest names on this list, are still there. Gallup with a 4-2 lead. Jimmy does have the tiebreak.
4: Give me Pat LaFontaine.
3: Nah, that was my next answer.
2: Yes, Pat LaFontaine, number six on the list. Jimmy's back in the game, 4-3 lead for Gallup.
3: That was my next one, and I was even going to give you a little la la la la la la LaFontaine.
2: Thank you very much. I got it anyways.
3: Yeah, you got it anyways.
2: All right, it is a 4-3 lead, three names. I told you there's two names I did not know if you guys were going to get, but I do have faith
3: in
2: you.
3: And there's two left only?
2: There's three names left. Okay. Number three, nine, and 10. Most goals per game in NHL history from a non-Canadian. Determining Canadian is the place where they played hockey.
3: Mm-hmm, mm-hmm.
2: Internationally, that is.
3: Right. Who am I going to go with next? I really don't want to waste an answer. I'm going to go with... I'm trying to go by nationality now. How about... Nah, too many games. Too many games. I'm not going to say that. This is killing me.
2: Need an answer.
3: I am going to go with...
2: Don't take too long. Give me an answer. 3, 2...
3: Timo Solani.
2: Yeah, that was the one with the too many games. Number 15 on the list. Number 15 on the list. Lots of goals, but a lot of games to go alongside with that. Go ahead, Jimmy.
4: Give me Jari Curry.
2: Yari Curry.
0: Pretty good.
2: That is
0: pretty,
2: number 10 on the list.
0: Pretty good.
2: We are tied at 4. And the two names that I did not think you guys were going to get remain. So one of you need to get this. Jimmy, you get one of these two names. You win because you have the tiebreak. Gallo, you need one and Jimmy not to get a right answer or get both of them. My lone clue at this point.
3: No, don't give a clue.
2: No, because we're up against the clock and I'm allowed to give clues. It's my rules. There is one active and one inactive player.
3: Okay.
2: And that's as simple as it gets. One active, one inactive player. Gallo, go ahead.
3: This one might seem random, but it's since you say we're not going to get it, I'm trying to think of guys that scored that you would think that we would not get. He really benefited playing with my favorite player of all time. I am going to say Milan Hejduk.
4: Good answer.
0: You suck!
2: Ah! No, not even in my top 21.
3: No, okay.
2: Jimmy, for the win!
4: On the active part, give me Kyle Connor.
2: That is incorrect. 16, though, Jimmy. Number 16 on the list.
3: That's a good one.
2: That's a good guess, but incorrect. Gallo.
3: How about Mike Modetto?
2: Incorrect. Jimmy.
4: Peter Bondra.
3: That's a good one, too, Jimmy.
2: Number 18.
3: Oh, that's
2: Jimmy,
3: a good one,
2: Jimmy's working the list. He's got number 11, number 13, number 16, number 18, but still looking for number 9 and number 3. Most goals per game in their career is 4-4. I need a winner. I'm going to drop more clues as time goes on. Go ahead, Gallo.
3: Alex McGillney.
2: Alex McGillney.
4: Retired one? No.
2: 12. He lost the tiebreak to Kovalchuk.
3: Played too many games. Yeah. Played too many
2: games. Number 12, just right there. Go ahead.
4: Give me Peter Stastny.
2: Peter Stastny, number 19, Jimmy. All these names I've written down, you ran them all. Still need number 9 and number 3.
3: Give me another injured, often injured player. Give me Marian Gaborik.
2: Marian Gaborik. That is incorrect.
4: On the active side, give me Nikita Kucherov.
2: Nikita Kucherov, number 20, Jimmy. You just went 18, 19, 20.
4: A lot of good players on this list. There's a lot of good players.
2: Next, pretty much right, Gallo, if you get it right, you're not officially win, but Jimmy gets it wrong, but I need an answer. Go ahead.
3: Jack Eichel.
2: Jack Eichel. I wrote the wrong thing. That is incorrect.
4: I think he's got 200 goals, so he has to qualify for this. Give me Kirill Kaprizov.
2: Kirill Kaprizov. Number 3, 589 goals per game. Jimmy G, victorious. Congratulations, Kirill Kaprizov. Nobody really realizes his goals per game ratio is so high.
3: Yeah, we had another category a couple weeks ago where I said I was surprised that his goals was so high.
2: Yes. Congratulations, Jimmy, with the tiebreak. You have it. Would you like to have another shot? Would you like the clue that I was going to give? The remaining two answers both have the last letter of the alphabet in their names.
4: A Z?
2: That would be the last letter of the alphabet.
4: Really? Zed.
2: Kirill Kaprizov and
4: Zygmunt Palfy and Keith Tkachuk.
2: Zygmunt Palfy. Zygmunt Palfy, 4.81 goals per game in his NHL
3: career. Surprised about Palfy ahead of Bondra. I thought Jimmy nailed it with the Bondra one when he got that.
2: Very well done, Jimmy. You've been running the table since Gallo's gotten back.
4: Thank you very much, Sean. And thank you, Mitch.
2: And Gallo?
3: Thank you, Jimmy.
2: The hashtag of the day.
3: Yeah.
2: Be better.
3: You know where it swung, Campbell?
7: I get
3: it. It swung when I had Ovechkin and LaFontaine written down. And Jimmy said LaFontaine, because if he wouldn't have said LaFontaine, I would have got 2 in a row, and that would have put me at 5, and I think I would have won. And I just can't help but wonder if I said LaFontaine before I said Ovechkin, if Jimmy would have said Ovechkin, or I could have waited on that answer. Ah, the game is lost in the details, Campbell. It's lost in the details. But well done, Jimmy.

0: Jimmy, are you blushing?
1: I like it. It's really good.
2: Not too bad. I really liked Zygmunt Palfi. Like watching him play, I really enjoyed watching Palfi.
3: You had a 4-2 lead, and then Jimmy started rattling off. He was on the right brain branch because he got Kovalchuk, he got Kent Nielsen, he got Kyle Connor, he got Peter Bondra, Peter Stastny, Kucherov. Honestly, in the names, only 14, 17, and 21. You guys did not name out of the top 21 non-Canadian goals per game. You're missing Joe Mullen at 14, Jason Robertson at 17, and Jake Guentzel at 21. Very impressive from both of you, and impressive that Jimmy got Kirill Kaprizov. Habs Lunch coming up. Lots to discuss. Jakub Dobesh, is it his net, or is it now handing it over to Fowler after the performance last night? And how about that line? Kreider, Anderson, Newhook. Demidov comes back. You still keep those three together?
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5: We have delays on the westbound side of the 20 volume there, starting at Angrenia, running out to the Ville St. Pierre interchange. Delays also inbound side of the Mercier Bridge from the 207 on the 138 side. You are losing time from Old Malone on the 132 side. Northbound the Carry busy, Sherbrooke up to the top. Also delays southbound the Carry now from the top to Van Horn. Did you know you could be at risk of getting severe COVID-19 just by being over 60? Ask your pharmacist or doctor about prescription treatments for mild to moderate COVID-19. I'm Lauren Glazer from the CJAD 800 Traffic Center.
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0: Yeah, I thought we were pretty good. Carried a lot of the play for big chunks of the game. They had a push in the third where we couldn't really weather it for whatever reason, but yeah, I felt like we played a pretty good game.
1: Welcome into Habs Lunch, Campbell versus Gallo. Lane Hudson after the game last night. Felt like we played a pretty good game. Yeah, they played a pretty good game, but did not come out on top. It's been average start for the Canadiens. And right now, average isn't going to cut it. 7 points in seven games gives you 84 at the end of the season. 84 will not get you in the playoffs. So the Canadiens need to start being better than average. It is Thursday. Mitch?
2: Yes?
1: You know that means mailbag, so send in your Montreal Canadiens-related questions at 11690 or on the TalkBack. Mailbag at the iHeartRadio app. But Mitch, there was a game last night. You want to break it down?
2: Yeah, we'll get to the highlights.
3: There were some.
2: And the lowlights with the five-minute postgame.
4: Deflection off of Jordan Kyrou, and now it's coughed up. Habs trying to move it in front for Josh Anderson, and he scores! Bit of an awkward play in the Washington zone. Sees Josh Anderson get a couple cracks at it in front, and he puts the second one in to give Montreal the 1-0 advantage.
1: Well, I'll tell you this, Mitch. Listening to the DePodium Mini Entrepot Habs pregame show, you were expecting Josh Anderson to have a performance tonight.
2: Good call, Campbell. I was. And Josh Anderson, there are certain teams, atmospheres, games that he gets up for. And when Josh Anderson plays against the Maple Leafs, I feel it's a guaranteed goal night for Josh Anderson. And when he plays against the Washington Capitals and he knows his buddy Tom Wilson is at the other end, somebody he's done battle with time and time again, he seems to have good games in those matchups. And starts with a bang. Campbell, credit to Chris Kreider, who's great on the forecheck, and Alex Newhook with the nice pass over to Josh Anderson in the slot.
1: But we won't mention what happened to Josh Anderson on the game tying goal to make it 1-1.
4: As Cole Hudson rush back in over the line. Dying seconds of the power play. Chance through the middle. They score. And it's Jordan Kyrou for Washington.
1: Chance through the middle. Right through Josh Anderson. Not a power play goal, but Caulfield was just coming out of the box. A power play goal with quotation marks.
2: Yeah, and Campbell, we are now seven games into the regular season, and the Canadiens must lead the league in own goals. Yeah. Now it's two nights ago against Buffalo. Josh Anderson puts it in his own net to open the scoring for Washington last night. Some bad bounces going against Montreal so far this year.
1: But then the period continues. I love this goal from Lane Hudson. Canadiens, pressure, pressure, pressure. Talking about ozone time consistently. They get it out in the neutral zone. Caps are trying to wholesale change at least the forwards. Lane Hudson sees that. He jumps up asking Bulldog, give me the puck, give me the puck. I know I have a window, and just attacks.
4: Off a stick it out to center ice.
5: Heck of a shift again by this line, keeping things alive.
4: Here goes Lane Hudson. Shot, scores.
5: Heck of an individual effort by Hudson. We had already seen him earlier on in the shift, dancing around the blue line, trying to create. Puck finally escapes the zone. Bolduc goes back to get it, and Hudson, rather than going for a change, just drives forward, gains the lane, uses the Washington Capitals defenders as a screen, lets a wrist shot go, and it tricks.
1: And in front of mom and dad.
2: Campbell, that's a great example if you want to show video about how Lane Hudson can be super elusive and so good in his lateral movements. And also, we'll say it time and time again, but smart players pick up when there's a forward who is a bit vulnerable there. And that first move that Lane Hudson makes is around Ilya Protas, who does not know how to defend him well.
4: Kyrou, Rister, and traffic in front. Back to the far side, pass in front, they score! And it looks like this might be Ivan Morozhtachenko
1: Yeah, 2-2.
2: All right, sorry, I got the goals confused. The first goal by Washington, yeah. It was Kyrou beating Anderson on the
1: this
2: Anderson
1: one
2: was on the left side. This is the Anderson own goal by Marushnichenko. So, yeah, Anderson a couple times in that first period. There was some good, there was some bad.
1: Yeah, heading to the second period, Suzuki exchange of goals.
4: Around, and it ricochets off a leg right to Tuck. Here go the Capitals, end of a PK shift. Tuck with a shot, and he scores!
1: A little no-looker.
4: Sends it through center ice. Deep into the Washington zone, center, and they score! And it's Josh Anderson for the second time tonight.
1: Yeah, Anderson gets a second, almost the same play. Newhook and Kreider doing all the work, and Anderson goes to the front of the net. We're 3-3.
2: Yeah, so it's a Newhook stripping Justin Hull of the puck, and Chris Kreider running a sneaky little pick. And then Anderson redirects the puck past Lindgren for his second goal of the game.
4: Have played out down the ice. Far side wing. Shot hit the goalpost.
1: Yeah, that was Owen Beck, who in limited time made some nice defensive plays. I don't know what the long-term plan is here, but you got to make the most of your minutes.
2: Yeah, and a pretty good scoring chance there, ringing it off the bar.
1: And another shot from the point in the third period.
4: See much of Alex Ovechkin in this third period, JP, but he's got it now in the far corner. Ilya Protas to the point. Justin Hall, long shot, and they score!
1: A lot of talk thinking if it was Ovechkin, but it looked like it went off Evans' stick in this one, but still not much. If it did, it made it, it was like an arcing shot. There wasn't much juice on it.
2: I don't know if it hit Evans. You know, there's some layer traffic there with Evans, Ovechkin, Dobson. It definitely didn't touch Ovechkin. I mean, he swung down so early. I don't think it was Ovechkin. I don't know what happened to Dobesh on that one. He just kind of missed it.
1: And then, once again, Mitch, I know you hate this. Refs call a goal when it clearly didn't go in.
4: Face-off win for the Canadians.
2: Oh, man.
4: Hudson. Slavkovsky set it up in front for Suzuki. Bounces around.
5: It looked like it was into me.
4: And the ref is calling this a goal. Oh.
1: Yeah, it took an awkward bounce because where it was, it almost went up and then it came down. But again, it just hit the crossbar post and it never went in. And they had to review it. And I love the refs, like, after quick review. Yeah, yeah, no kidding.
2: Yeah, maybe they thought it went up underneath and in, but clearly it hit the post.
1: Yeah, Tuck scores again to make it 5-3. Nick Suzuki with the goalie pulled. So do you count this as a 5-on-4 power play goal or a 6-on-4 power play goal? Because I know you're still looking for the 5-on-4.
2: It's a power play goal.
4: Hudson, far side. Suzuki, shot, scores! And there's no doubt about that one. Nick Suzuki rips it in off the far wing. And the Canadians are back to within one.
2: Pretty nasty shot. And Canadians are good when trailing a game and playing with the goalie pulled. Unfortunately, a little bit of time left, but not enough to get the equalizer.
1: Yeah, the Canadians, who I felt were the better team through periods one and two, did not have a lead, but they were not the better team when it came to the third period. And maybe you worry about fatigue a little bit with the back-to-back. Oh, wait! The Capitals had a back-to-back, too.
4: And Hudson there as well, but the idea is to get this to Bolduc. Here's the face-off. Bolduc got the shot, but never got it through. And the Washington Capitals pull away in the third period and don't look back as they'll take this by a 5-4 final over Montreal tonight.
1: And that is your five-minute post-game show courtesy of Campbell versus Gallo.
2: There I have it every day after a game here on Habs Lunch. We get you the five-minute post-game show. Campbell versus Gallo, Habs Lunch. Don't forget Habs Mailbag today, and you can write us your questions, and we'll try to Habs the answer for you.
3: Mailbag, your Montreal Canadiens questions, and Campbell versus Gallo will have the answers.
2: And Campbell, I have to say, you know, listening to the highlights again, rewatching the game again this morning after doing the post-game last night, I still feel the same way. I know that nobody wants to hear about moral victories, or they don't want to hear that the Canadians should have won the game or that they deserve better. But the results are the results, and you get what you deserve. But I thought Montreal was the better team. I thought they had more chances. I thought they had better looks. I thought they played a better game at 5-on-5 than Washington, but they did not win. I trust the process. If they play the way they played against the Capitals, a little bit of cleaning up needed to be done in the third period. And I'm not saying they played a perfect game. But I thought, you know, if I watched the game and you just said, all right, I'm going to take away every single scoring play and watch the game and tell me who's the better team, I'd pick Montreal from last night's game. So I trust their process right now. They play the way that they played in the first two periods against Washington last night, and they keep doing that and replicating those performances, they're going to win more times than they lose. Not going to win every game playing better than the other team. Sometimes you play better and you just lose. That's why no team in the history of hockey has gone 82-0. It happens. But I like most of what I saw last night, Campbell. They scored four goals, they allowed two high danger chances, and they lost it. And they lost the game.
1: They scored a power play goal. I know it was 6-on-4, and they have a 5-on-3, mm-hmm. and the 5-on-4 power play goal is the other unit. But they did score a power play goal going 1-for-2. And they had a really good-looking power play, their first one in the game, and then ended up being the Tuck shorthanded goal.
2: Yeah. Really don't like... Weird, yes, but I also don't like Hudson or Slafkovský on that one. We didn't talk about it before, but Hudson kind of
1: Same issues with Slafkovský on that side.
2: Yes. Hudson puts him in a tough spot. Mm-hmm. Like, I want to give a bit of the benefit of the doubt to a Slafkovský, because he puts Slafkovský in a bit of a tough spot. But Campbell, the back check by Slafkovský there was so half you know what.
1: Like, it was disheartening.
2: Yeah. It was a woe is me type of back check. You know, it was not a bust your butt as hard as you can to get back. And I brought this up on the postgame. I don't know how much you heard of the postgame. But why it bothers me is because if you reverse the two players and it's Slafkovský putting Hudson in a bad position and then Tuck going the other way, and Hudson trying to hustle to get back in the play, even if he knows he doesn't have a shot in hell to catch Tuck, Hudson is putting his head down, and he's going all out to get back in that play. And I didn't feel that was there from Slafkovský. Well, maybe fatigue is part of it. They're out there for the full 2 minutes on the power play. Whatever.
1: Fatigue cannot be an excuse. I know you are tired.
2: You have to back check as hard as you possibly can. I don't think the effort was at 100% there.
1: And the moment he takes the hot pass, and you're right, Hudson doesn't give... It's a very hot pass at the wrong spot, and it bounces off his boot. You see that bounce, knowing where the defenders are. Your reaction is the moment it hits your boot is to turn and go, knowing that your team is in a bad spot. And he's not even the second back checker.
2: Yeah. Or Campbell. And I know everything happens at hyperspeed and you want players to play aggressive, or you recognize the pass is going to be at your boot and you back up before it even gets to you. You play conservative. Right, I know it's a fast game and things happen quickly and you want to force an offensive play, but stationary just kicking your leg up to try to bat it down, I don't know if that's the best play in that spot either.
1: Yeah, you got to, you know, want to keep your feet moving so you're able to adjust to bad passes.
2: Yep.
1: Mitch, I had this question and I thought about it last night. Anderson scores a couple. I've enjoyed kind of the adaptation where they brought Slafkovský, Demidov is out, so they brought Slafkovský back to the top line. And they created this makeshift new hook Kreider Anderson line. I don't know if there's been a moment where I didn't like it. So when Demidov comes back, should they keep that trio together? Let's ask that question next.
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23: The one I would recommend? I recommend you go to BMR.
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22: Okay, but you know your colleague is 2 feet away and can hear what you're saying.
24: Nah, I would have recommended the same thing, except, well, I'm his boss.
22: Okay, so I think I get it. You're telling me to go to BMR if I want good advice?
24: Yep. But yeah, you didn't hear from us.
25: When I first came to Dr. Kim, I could barely walk. 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
4: Deflection off of Jordan Kyrou, and now it's coughed up. Habs trying to move it in front for Josh Anderson, and he scores.
5: Well, it's a good job in the forecheck again, and it's going to be Newhook who manages to get onto this loose puck. It looked like it might have been a failed opportunity as he fires it across the slot. Can't get it over there to Anderson, but keeps trying it again. Gets it over to Anderson, finally makes it over onto his stick, and it's an easy tuck. Pass an outstretched Lindgren over his blocker. Canadians up one.
1: Once again, the line of Anderson, Newhook, and Kreider providing offense for the Montreal Canadiens. This line was put together when they decided to bring Slafkovský back to the top line because of the Demidov injury. Mitch, it's been the Habs' best line. They're producing offensively. They're creating a forecheck. They're in zone time on the offensive zone. They're cycling. They're winning battles. And if Demidov comes back anytime soon, I would not touch that trio. I don't know who Demidov plays with. I don't know if they move things around and put him back with Slafkovský, and then you have a Texier with Caulfield and Suzuki. We don't need to break down everything, but the idea of what they're building and what they had planned in the preseason, I think, changes with the new development of this trio playing some very good hockey. So we talk about something like this, and there's two things. You can look at it from what we think the Canadians are going to do or what we think they should do. Mm-hmm. It's two different things, and I think I have two different answers.
0: Okay.
1: I could be wrong, but I don't think the Canadians will keep the line together because I think they want to see if they can get Kreider, Suzuki, Caulfield going and Slafkovský with Demidov when Demidov comes back.
0: Okay.
1: So I don't think they're going to do it. But I think they definitely 100% should keep the line together because Campbell, the line has worked. Mm-hmm. So why would you change something that isn't broken? If you go back to the Nashville game, the Canadians, Corsi with that line on the ice was 13-3. So they controlled basically 91% of the scoring chances against Nashville at 5-on-5.
0: Shout out to Jim Corsi, Montrealer.
1: Against Washington last night, the line scored twice. Anderson scored both goals. Newhook assisted on both goals. And Kreider did a lot of heavy lifting that got unnoticed because he didn't see himself on the score sheet. Anderson has 4 goals in 7 games so far this season, off the best start he's had in years. Why would you break that up? The line has a clear identity. North-south, skate hard, crash the net, create havoc on the forecheck. They all do it well. You know, and Newhook is fairly responsible as a center. He's been doing great in the faceoff circle. So for me, if that's working, why would I split it up? Because I can do other things with the other lines. I have other options. I can put Slafkovský, Kapanen, Texier together.
0: Yep. Why not Slafkovský, Kapanen, and Demidov?
1: Sorry, that's what I meant. Slafkovský, Kapanen, and Demidov together.
0: And put Texier up with the top line?
1: Or I could put Texier up on the top line. Or I could put Slafkovský on the top line. I could have Texier with Kapanen and Demidov.
0: And then that leaves you, which the other line, which I've really enjoyed, and I know you got upset.
1: The two Quebecers and a Frenchman.
0: Yes, I know you were like the Francophone speaking line.
1: The French speaking line, yes.
0: Yes, okay. You have Bolduc, Danault, and Texier. I enjoy that together, but you could drop Bolduc or Texier with the top line, and then, I don't know, at this point you have to find a home for Evans, so Evans can fill in that spot, and then you're dumping down, because I know that you've already written about time running out for Doc. We're creating things, but we added two players in the lineup in Kapanen and Demidov. My point being is, the Canadians will have to mix and match their lines when Demidov or Kapanen comes back, because I don't think Anderson, Kreider, Newhook was part of the plan, but I believe it should be moving forward. And you can call it line 2. You could call it line 3. I don't care. I call it a line that you're going to use.
1: Has Slafkovský, Caulfield, Suzuki worked?
0: You know that it does work, and it has worked. Are they clicking on all cylinders right now?
1: No, it works.
0: But they're working in the zone, and they're going to produce points.
1: So it works, right?
0: Yes.
1: Don't touch it. Newhook, Anderson, and Kreider. It's worked, right?
0: Yep.
1: Don't touch it.
0: Okay.
1: That's like, why?
0: Danault, Texier, Bolduc. Why? Is it working?
1: Well, it's the bottom six.
0: Is it working?
1: Yes.
0: So then Demidov is with Evans and Kapanen.
1: Yeah, I don't know if they'll...
0: I'm just saying, if you're not touching everything else, that's what you're at.
1: Evans and Demidov. Now we're back to the 2026 playoffs.
0: But the 2026 playoffs got them to the Final Four.
1: Yeah, and also saw Demidov only pick up 6 points in 17 games.
0: Yeah, and Kapanen wasn't playing. But then you have Florian Jacky, Doc, other players you have to
1: I'm just saying, as far as, you know, offensive lines,

0: Canadians Questions, and Campbell versus Gallo will have the answers.
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0: Mailbag, your Montreal Canadiens questions. 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
1: 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Any questions related to the Montreal Canadiens? We were discussing the line of Newhook, Kreider, and Anderson, which was kind of a makeshift line while the Canadiens were determining how to deal with the Demidoff injury. He should be coming back in a week or two when that happens. Do you keep that line together? Will other things happen to make you change that? I'm not sure.
0: I don't know what this means exactly.
1: Okay.
0: But I know somebody who said they saw him on, what are we today? Thursday? So they saw him on Tuesday.
1: Okay.
0: And he was still in a walking boot.
1: In a walking boot?
0: Mm-hmm.
1: Okay. Walking boots to me mean nothing.
0: That's only because you have the image of Kevin Nash in the wheelchair in your mind.
1: Only a few people understood that sound effect.
0: It doesn't matter. It doesn't matter. For the couple that did,
1: yeah,
0: we're here for you today.
1: I guess that's not a good sign. I thought you were going to give me, on Tuesday, someone saw him skating out on the ice. And
0: no, it looks like he's still a little bit away from that.
1: And he is a guy that the Canadians, he's probably like, no, my skate fits. Let me go on the ice. No, sir. No. Down. No. Put that hockey stick down. Put it down. No.
0: Put the car keys down. Put them down.
1: Yeah.
0: No.
1: Second reference today.
0: Oh, we're just going to pretend like it didn't happen.
1: Yeah. He's got some speeding tickets.
0: Yeah. I know.
1: He's quick.
0: Yeah.
1: Habs mailbag. How can Dobish be so great in the playoffs and so bad this season? So bad this season?
0: He's been pretty bad this season.
1: He has not been the playoff Dobish, right? I think he rides emotions. And to answer the question from Max, I think he rides emotions.
0: I think, to answer the question by Max, Max, thank you for listening to the show. And if you've listened to the show in the past, I've said this before, and I'll say it again.
1: Mm-hmm.
0: The goalie position is extremely volatile. Goalies go up and they go down and they go up and they go even lower down and up and down and up and down and up and down and up and down. That's what goalies do outside of a select four or five in the entire league. It is a position that is almost impossible to predict. And right now, Dobish is on a down. And it is funny, Campbell, just how similar Dobish is starting this season compared to Montembeau last year.
1: Mm-hmm.
0: And how Fowler is starting this season similar to Dobish last year. But I'm telling you, that's what it is. It's a volatile position. There's not a lot of goalies that year after year after year are consistent and don't have fluctuation in their play.
1: Steven Trois-Rivières, Guy Lafleur would have never gotten a ticket. How times have changed.
0: Well, I mean, it's not because Guy didn't drive fast.
1: just you know, it's a little different now.
0: Sorry, Mr. Lafleur.
1: In the 70s, did they have quotas like they do today?
0: I don't know if they had quotas in the 70s.
1: Yeah. Have you ever talked yourself out of a ticket?
0: No.
1: You've never talked yourself out of a ticket?
0: I don't think so. No. Mm-hmm. No, I've never talked myself out of a ticket.
1: Mm-hmm.
0: I feel right now as a man, probably hard to do.
1: Okay.
0: I feel like your likelihood of talking yourself out of a ticket is greater if you are a female. Have you talked yourself out of a ticket?
1: Definitely.
0: Oh, really?
1: Yeah, at least 5-6 times.
0: 5-6 times? Get out of here.
1: 100%. 100%.
0: 5-6 times.
1: Yeah. 100%. You know how to do it?
0: How?
1: First, apologize.
0: Mm-hmm. I know that.
1: No, I know you know that, but some people don't. I mean, I'm talking to you universally.
0: Right.
1: First thing is apologize. Show remorse.
0: Right.
1: Because if you are combative, you're done. And I've gone down that route, and I can tell right away by the officer who are doing their job. I'm not even critiquing it. They're like, I can look over and I'm like, oh, they're going to give me a ticket. Or yeah. I could be like, I'm so sorry. And usually, by the way, I'll do it in French.
0: That's just for
1: do it in French. I apologize. Wait. And I can, and then they'll ask a couple questions. And I'm like, once I get a conversation going and I'm apologizing and showing remorse, they'll continue. Sometimes they're just like, boom, boom, boom. You're like, well, this is not happening. I have not talked myself out of tickets, but at least 5-6 times just by apologizing and showing remorse.
0: Yeah, it reminds me of that that Dave Chappelle stand-up, Campbell, where he's with his friend Chuck in the car.
1: Yeah.
0: His friend Chuck says, I'm sorry, officer. I did not know I couldn't do that. And the officer said, well, now you know. And he told us to skedaddle. And I looked at him. I said, I did not know I couldn't do that. That was good, wasn't it? Because I did know I couldn't do that.
1: people talking about what lines they'd like to see. The Andy Newhook line and the French Connection, that's what they're going with. The top line can be better, but they'll improve, so don't get too comfortable. But with it'll all change when Demidoff and Kapanen return from the injuries. Question is how long before Doc gets sent down. He's not providing much and all is overdue. Doc's, I don't think, going to get sent down. It'll be out of the lineup first and then possibly traded. Unless things change.
0: I mean, it could be traded before possibly being out of the lineup, but...
1: There was a play yesterday, and I know the game was on Prime, and I was watching with that, and it was Forsling doing it, and there was a play, and it was the Kreider line, and he had Doc, like, driving the net, and this, and he's like, oh, and he just misses Doc, and he went off the goalie, and I was like, that wasn't Doc.
0: Yeah.
1: I was like, Doc, when... In my head, I was like, Doc isn't doing that right now. And it was clearly, it was 77 versus 17 as a play-by-play guy. I'm not, just in my head, just with what he did, I'm like, that's clearly Anderson because Anderson's doing the right things and going to the net.
0: I saw in the first period, I actually noticed him. He threw a hit. I was like, I rubbed my eyes. Mm-hmm. It's like, who was that man? And it was Kirby Doc. So, Campbell, maybe it gets him started in the right direction here. It's all going to turn around now.
1: Someone says we have to start playing the Dobish Wind song.
0: No, we can't play that. Don't play that.
1: Well,
0: shame on you.
1: Well, we played the Ghoulie one.
0: No, what I want to know is what's the Jacob Fowler Wind song? Because I have a feeling we're going to be playing that a whole lot more this year than the Dobish one.
1: I do have a Fowler one.
0: What is it? I don't even remember.
1: You don't remember?
0: No. What is it? Why?
1: It's Pump It Fowler. Fowler.
0: Okay.
1: Yeah, we did this whole process.
0: Just say. It's less fun. It's less fun than it's good bash wins. Oh, yeah.
1: Fowler!
0: Okay.
1: Fowler!
0: It's less fun. I want Dobesh to figure it out for no more reason than I want to be able to sing his goal song.
1: Yeah.
0: Or his win song.
1: Can we change the French Connection line to Croissant Poutine line? But there was always a French Connection line. Wasn't that the Sabres?
0: Yeah. Yeah, well, the original. I mean, I think there's been multiple over time.
1: Mm-hmm.
0: But the original French Connection line, yeah.
1: Yeah. I think we should just go with the Language Police.
0: I don't know. Would you say croissant poutine? Then what's the third thing? There's got to be three things, number one.
1: Yeah.
0: Can't have two poutines. It'll be baguette. Baguette instead of croissant. Poutine. And what else are we known for here?
1: Tortiere pie.
0: Tortiere. Puts in tortiere baguette. Let's go.
1: Just too much. Just too much. Just absolutely too much.
0: Favorite thing of those three?
1: Puts in.
0: Yeah, I love tortiere. Can't have it too much. It's more of a Christmas time.
1: It's more of a thing. We have a tortiere that's been in the freezer, and it's just there. And I just, because it you could eat it any time, but I know we're just waiting until Christmas.
0: Mm-hmm.
1: And I'm just like, well, we could eat it any time. And it's meat. But yeah, it's the only real pie I enjoy.
0: Meat.
1: Ariane was making pumpkin pie yesterday from the pumpkin that RJ got his pictures taken in.
0: I was looking everywhere for pumpkin beer.
1: I don't like pumpkin things.
0: Pumpkin beer is awesome. Again, though, I'll only have it around this time of year. One of your favorite breweries is the only place I can find that makes it. Saint-Amboise. It's the only place.
1: The pumpkin?
0: Yep.
1: Yeah. I'm not a pumpkin anything.
0: Pumpkin anything?
1: No. Ariane made a pumpkin soup, but she put a whole bunch of other veggies, so it was very good.
0: Never had pumpkin seeds?
1: No.
0: Roasted and salted, it's nice.
1: I know, but I don't like pumpkin things.
0: Can't live a little.
1: I do live. I try things. I'm at the stage of my life where I'm allowed to say I don't like it.
2: Yeah.
1: People are like, I can't believe you don't like avocado. I've eaten avocado. I've eaten guacamole. I understand what it is. My body tells me I don't like it. Is that okay? 47 years old. I'm allowed to choose things I like. I'm not an 11-year-old where I have to eat things anymore. Or things that I don't enjoy eating.
2: Get some good fats in your diet when you have the avocado, though.
1: I know it's a good fat versus bad fat. I don't like the texture. I like banana flavored stuff. I hate bananas. The texture of bananas. Ugh. Give me a banana muffin. Give me a banana this. Like, that's fine. But just the actual banana, it's like avocado, the texture.
2: I'm kind of with you. I hate things that are like puree.
1: Mm-hmm.
2: So I call it baby food.
1: Yeah.
2: People are like, how do you not like mashed potatoes? I'm like, I don't want baby food.
1: Mm.
2: I'd much rather roasted potatoes.
1: Roasted potatoes, yeah. It depends on how you do it.
2: Yeah.
1: It could be seasoned the same. It's just different. I actually had mashed potatoes. I had bangers and mash yesterday.
2: Oh, cool.
1: We went old school. Bangers nice, yeah. And mash.
2: Very pub style.
1: With Brussels sprouts and peppers. Yeah. So someone's asking about Doc at 11690.
2: What do they want
1: to know? When are we done with Doc?
2: What do you mean?
1: Is it time to sit him? I know right now, they're injury-wise, you have him in the lineup. But what? Are you done with Doc? Time is ticking on Doc.
2: Well, they're not healthy. I'll answer that question when they're healthy. Right now, would I prefer to see, like, Jared Davidson or something instead of Kirby Doc? No.
1: Owen Beck or Doc? They're both in the lineup.
2: Beck, give me a young, hungry player.
1: Okay.
2: Over a player that just looks lost.
1: And does Montembeau get a start when he gets healthy? Another mailbag question.
2: Yeah. Yeah, I think he does. Yeah. Yeah, I think.
1: At whose expense?
2: At Dobish's expense. I think they're going to have a situation where they're going to be three goalies for a little bit.
1: But they said they weren't going to do that again.
2: I don't think they have much choice.
1: You want to hear about something super rare?
2: Sure.
1: I'm going to give you the date. All right. October 15th, 1986.
2: Okay.
1: October 15th, 1986. Something happened on this day that is super rare for the 1980s. You tell me what it was.
2: We had a 1-0 game?
1: Close. The Canadians and Sabres battled to a 0-0 draw.
2: Okay, yeah.
1: In Buffalo. It was the first scoreless tie in the NHL since 1983.
2: 3 years. Okay.
1: Barrasso's 10th career shutout in just a second for Patrick Roy, who retired with 66. You were close. You were close, but it was a 0-0 tie, so you're on. Happy birthday.
2: Can I just tell you something because of that? Because you bring up 1986.
1: Yeah.
2: This was a couple days ago. I didn't get to it because you always do this day in history, and I'm missing this by a few days ago. But 1985, Campbell.
1: Mm-hmm.
2: It was October 13th, 1985. Chris Nyland gave Rick Middleton some dental work with a butt end of the stick. Knuckles was given an 8-game suspension for the incident. Why I want to bring it up, because Doug McLean recently released a book, and he was involved on the other side of things. And there's an excerpt from the book that's so Knuckles, and I wanted to read it.
1: Please. I know the story very well, working with Knuckles.
2: Yeah,
1: I know his side of the story.
2: Have you heard this, though? So in Doug McLean's book, he wrote, with his Boston accent, Knuckles replied, "Yeah, Mr. O'Neill, I got something to say for myself. Referee Frazier here, he calls more penalties on me than any other ref in the game. He's always picking on me. He's always looking at me. And just to prove my point, if he had been looking at what he should have been looking at, which was the play at the other end of the rink, he wouldn't have seen me butt Ed middle stick in the mouth."
1: I know that story very well.
2: So good. Like, I did that. Yeah, I did that. But the referee shouldn't have seen it.
1: Happy birthday to Jean Pucci. And tell me something about Brock Nelson.
2: Brock Nelson, Campbell. We are doing a hockey pool, and you swiped him when he was in my queue, and I was ticked off because I felt like he was a bit of a slider in the pool. He went a little bit later than he should have.
1: We'll talk NHL as we get a fuller schedule tonight. Next.
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0: All right, Campbell, taking a look at the NHL schedule tonight. Oh, this. Only one team remains winless in the National Hockey League. It's the Philadelphia Flyers who take on the Detroit Red Wings tonight. And even Rick Tocchet kind of at a loss for words about where the Flyers are at right now with their game.
20: So you'll see the really good teams, like when you delay the fourth guy, he scooters. Like if you watch us last night, there's four instances where our D are two. I can't use the word. They're two. You know, if you heard the word, I can't say it. I can say it. They're too horny, right? They get up in the play and they just get too, you know, so you have to just slow your skating down, right? The delay comes and then you scoot your skating so you time it right and then you get your shot. We were getting in too close.
0: So Campbell, Rick Tocchet says the Flyers have been losing because they're a little too horny right now.
1: Yeah, trying to it seems like an issue right now for that team. 0-8 and with the three loser points. Facing a Detroit team that only has one win in their six games. And you can easily fall to the bottom of the standings And with a loss tonight, I think that would hurt Philadelphia a whole lot. I know a lot of people jump on the firing, but I think Rick Tocchet is there for the long haul, and they're going to work through that. I was looking at it. I think I saw that there was upwards of, was it 7 of the 16 teams in the Eastern Conference that are 500? So, 7. A lot of average play so far. Teams trying to figure it out.

0: Needs a win.
1: That one goes out to a Rick Talkie Campbell.
0: Needs a win. We'll have more on the Habs. Meeker Guerrier wants to talk about Slafkovský and Dobish a little bit. He'll join us. Marco Briette a day early because we're traveling tomorrow. Last bet and another rapid fire.
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0: Sports Gallo on TSN 690. Welcome back. Final hour for this Friday Eve edition of the show. We'll be chatting with Meeker Guerrier of RDS and Marco Bruyette a day early because tomorrow travel day for Campbell and Marco on the road in Saskatoon to watch the Saskatchewan Rough Riders Alouettes matchup.
1: It's not Saskatoon.
0: Saskatoon.
1: It's not Saskatoon.
0: You don't know the reference to Saskatoon?
1: I know, but it's Regina, Saskatchewan.
0: Right, but it's not, still, it's Saskatchewan. Not, and
1: but Saskatoon is a different city
0: than Regina.
1: I understand,
0: Campbell. I understand.
1: Do you really?
0: Yes, I understand. It's still fun to say Saskatoon.
1: I know, but it's wrong.
0: It's close enough. It's close enough.
1: Okay.
0: How far is Regina from Saskatoon? And why do they play in Regina and not Saskatoon?
1: Well, Regina is the capital and the larger city than Saskatoon.
0: How much larger? Is it big? Is it a big time difference?
1: I'm gonna say 300,000 people. I have no idea.
0: I don't. I've never been to the prairies.
1: Maybe 200,000.
0: I don't know.
1: To give you a distance, say 3 hours, but I don't know. And I've been to many places. You name a place in Canada and I've probably been there, but I have not been to Saskatoon.
0: But, like, why does it feel like Saskatoon is the more famous of the cities?
1: Well, because it has a more prevalent name that stands out.
0: A more prevalent name that stands out. I don't know. Regina seems to stand out to me. But everybody knows about Saskatoon.
2: Hey, what's up, ladies? Oh, you're from around these parts, eh? Yeah, I'm from Saskatchewan. That's up in Canada, eh? You American ladies, you've been out to Saskatchewan, eh?
0: Saskatoon.
1: I apologize. Apparently, Saskatoon is larger than Regina.
0: Ah, see, I'm not that crazy.
1: I don't know. Okay. Yeah.
0: So, Marco and Campbell not in the biggest city in Saskatchewan, but we'll be there for the Alouettes and Rough Riders in Regina.
1: Yeah, we'll talk to Marco about it.
0: Yeah.
1: But yeah.
0: I mean, sorry if I offended you, Campbell, and your deep passion for the city that is Regina or the province that is Saskatchewan.
1: I don't know if it's a passion. I do rank, I do have a rankings of places I like to travel across the country when I travel for the CFL and the Alouettes. Regina is probably my...
0: Let me see if I can guess your power rankings here, okay?
1: Like favorite or least favorite?
0: Let me see if I can guess your power rankings.
1: Okay. Well, you could guess it from the end.
0: This is just by city or by stadium? What are you judging this by?
1: Everything encompassing. I know where Regina sits. Good. Start from worst to best.
0: No, I'll go best to worst.
1: Okay.
0: All right. So best, I'm going to guess that you will go with when you make your travels to British Columbia to take on the Lions.
1: Yeah, well, that's family. I get to see my sister and my nieces.
0: All right.
1: That's always tough, though, because I'm on the SkyTrain, like, the whole time.
0: Number two, I will go with Toronto.
1: Toronto's okay, yeah.
0: Number three.
1: Yeah.
0: I know you rag on it all the time, but I know you like that you can drive there and drive back and be home in time to sleep in your own bed at midnight when the Alouettes play the Red Blacks, so I'm going to say Ottawa 3.
1: I like their stadium. I like their setup.
0: Then at number four, this is where it gets tricky.
1: Okay.
0: At number four, I will go with Calgary.
1: Okay.
0: I'm going to say Calgary is four. At five, I will go with Saskatoon. At six, I will go with Winnipeg. And at seven, I will go with Hamilton.
1: Hey, you missed Edmonton.
0: Oh, Edmonton is going to be... after Calgary, before Saskatoon.
1: Yeah, so my least favorite is Hamilton. My second
0: nailed
1: least,
0: it.
1: My second least favorite is Winnipeg.
0: Nailed it.
1: And Regina is my third least favorite.
0: Nailed it. I nailed it. And I've never been to any of these places.
1: Yeah, those are the three. And that's just because of what I've had to say.
0: Yeah. Yeah, it's fine. Everybody has their own experience in life.
1: You want to get into the rapid fire?
0: I would love to get into the rapid fire, Campbell, because we touched very briefly on the National Hockey League, and I brought up the Flyers versus the Red Wings, which might be the worst of the 11 games on tap tonight. So how about we look at the fact that Edmonton is back in action, and Connor McDavid is currently on pace for 238 points this season.
1: Yeah, and it might be a high-scoring game. Utah loves to score goals, too. And they're looking good to start the season. You and I both had Utah making the playoffs at 5-2. That is a game that I have definitely circled. I think that there are a couple games that could be mismatches. I don't like Vegas and Calgary, and I don't like Vancouver and Florida. So if I'm there to sit and watch a hockey game...
0: Yeah, I'm with you on both.
1: I think that I'm definitely watching Utah and Edmonton. I think that that could be a whole lot of fun. Injuries piling up here for the Ottawa Senators. That's one of the stories.
0: Yeah, injuries definitely piling up. You know, so unfortunate to see William Eklund go down, because that one looked really bad, Campbell. Looked like it's going to keep him out a while. He got tied up slash hit along the boards with Justin Hull when Ottawa was playing Washington. That looked pretty bad. That looked like a pretty bad injury. Sanderson's also been kind of banged up here to start. But they've been playing well. I mean, Ottawa might be the biggest surprise to me so far. And I know that he's been a really good player. But how good Tim Stützle has been to start this season. Saw a whole breakdown on That's Hockey with Cameron Gauntz, a friend of the show, breaking down just what makes Tim Stützle so special. I urge people to check it out at tsn.ca. Just click on the videos and scroll away and you can find it. But Tim Stützle has gone from basically star to superstar player. He's among the best players in the league right now.
1: Yeah, I will say that it's one of those things where you take somebody else's personality and stardom away, like Brady Tkachuk, and I think that they were close and friends, but it just puts that spotlight on how good you are.
0: Like it's his team now.
1: And I think Tim Stützle, someone that you know I've loved since his draft, I know he's not a Montreal favorite because of the style that he plays, but the talent is clearly there and is showcased. I like the personal responsibility of leadership that he's taken on, especially on the offensive side for the Ottawa Senators. He's an incredible player, and I think as time evolves here, like how old is he now, 24? I think he's becoming a much more mature hockey player, and it shows in the way that he plays.
0: And you also get Winnipeg and Chicago tonight. I like this matchup, Campbell. Winnipeg, another team that has surprised early this year. They've won some really tough games, including beating the Colorado Avalanche last week. Connor Bedard just came back, and that line, the top line for Chicago, it's going to be fun to watch. So Connor Bedard is playing with Roman Kantsarov and Patrick Kane.
1: Okay.
0: Three kind of small guys together, but man, can they whip the puck around. Kantsarov scored twice in their last game. Bedard assisted on one of those goals. Frank Nazar returns in that one from a two-game suspension. But another game I'll have circled, Chicago and Winnipeg. Chicago might not be the best team, but they're a lot of fun to watch play.
1: And Winnipeg has been playing well.
0: They've been among the best teams in the league.
1: Yeah. NFL football tonight. You got Seattle and Denver, an interconference game. Seattle, they got to keep winning because they have to try and catch up to the 49ers in their division. Mm-hmm. And they know the Rams will wake up at some point.
0: Well, here's the thing with the Seahawks, Campbell. They've turned the ball over 9 times this season, and 44 points against have occurred because of turnovers. Broncos have a really good defense. And what I've seen a lot of people asking, Sam Darnold, who is the real Sam Darnold? Did we see a quote-unquote career year last year and everything just kind of fell in line and now he's regressing back to what he actually is as a quarterback? Or is it too small of a sample right now and it's more wait and see? Yes, he's as good as he was last year. He just hasn't come into a zone here after leaving the first game with an injury.
1: So I'm keeping an eye, but I think Seattle should be able to take it to Denver tonight. But Denver is a team that, of course, had so much success last year. They're still trying to wake up because they're chasing a team like the Chiefs in their division.
0: Yeah, and the other thing to watch for in this one, Campbell, a couple of key players missing in the secondary for the Broncos. So expect Sam Darnold, especially early, to try to attack what is a depleted secondary.
1: Yeah, especially with JSN, who is just unstoppable right now.
0: He's so good.
1: How about some baseball?
0: Baseball, Campbell, we get game three of the ALCS. Right now, series tied at 2. 1 o'clock, first pitch.
1: Yeah, sun's out. It's not rainy now.
0: Sun's out, guns out. Too bad the games aren't in Tampa Bay, where there's no chance of weather wrecking havoc. But they expect to...
1: The weather could probably ruin that stadium because it's been put together by tinfoil.
0: Duct tape.
1: Okay.
0: Duct tape. But no,
1: duct
0: it's
1: tape and tinfoil.
0: But it's the first of three straight games here in Cleveland. And Gavin Williams pitching for the Guardians, Campbell. And this is what I'm watching for in this one. If you saw him pitch in the previous series, he was lights out electric. And is one of the best pitchers in baseball when he's on. So I like Cleveland's chances in this one if Gavin Williams can go deep into this ballgame.
1: And I always like Williams because they just had a nice little zoom in. And he throws a pitch I throw. The knuckle curve.
0: Knuckle curve. I wonder who threw and he just got somebody on it. I think that was the knuckle curve. Unless that was a slider.
1: It said sweeper.
0: Sweeper, okay.
1: But I like...
0: That was a well-pitched breaking ball low and away.
1: Yeah.
0: No, I like him a lot as a pitcher. I think the best knuckle curve I saw...
1: Not mine?
0: You could use a little more zip on it to make it more effective.
1: Yeah.
0: I always liked A.J. Burnett. Mm. A.J. Burnett, I thought, had a nasty knuckle curve.
1: I like it when you catch for me.
0: Why? Because I throw it back to you harder than you pitch it to me? I'm not mad, I swear. I'm not mad.
1: You know I'm pretty simple.
0: No, you know what? With the pitchers, I don't mind you. The only pitchers that drive me crazy are the pitchers I constantly throw in the dirt.
1: Yeah, and the ones that you have to go chase balls and get up and down.
0: Exactly. I'm too lazy.
1: Even if I throw it in the dirt?
0: I'm 40. I think... Was it you? It was somebody that pitched. It was either you or Dre. And I know Dre's for sure the one that yelled that I deserved a team fine. Because somebody pitched it, and it was in the dirt, and I just barehanded it and threw it back.
1: It could have been me. Because my story I always say is I don't really need a catcher because even if I throw the ball, it's still not reaching the backstop.
0: Yeah, good point. Plop.
1: That's the knuckle curve.
0: Plop.
1: Let's get back into the Habs conversation. Slafkovský's on the tip of the tongue of Meeker Guerrier. I saw our promo. I saw him this morning. He's ready to go.
0: He's back?
1: Yeah.
0: I wonder how much fun he had at the Champs-Élysées.
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4: Slowdowns now northbound the Cary, starting at Sherbrooke up to the top. Also delay southbound the Cary from the top to Van Horn. Southbound 15, you are losing some time between De La Verendrye and the Champlain. Also delays on the westbound side of the 20 between Ancrigny on the Ville-Saint-Pierre interchange. For the inbound side of the Mercier Bridge, time lost there from the 207 on the 138 side for southbound 25. It has delays between Sherbrooke and the tunnel. 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I'm Lauren Glaser from the CJ8800 Traffic Center.
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0: After every conversation with him, the world is a better place. Meeker Guerrier.
1: Bonjour, Meeker.
2: How are you? Comment ça va, les amis?
1: Excellent, merci.
3: Oh, man, those shots of you in France looked amazing.
2: It was amazing. Honestly, I had lots of fun. Céline Dion was amazing. But the PSG was even more amazing. Paris Saint-Germain was just great. That game was awesome. But the fans in the stands, I was at CF Montreal last night, and let me tell you that it was not even close to what I saw in Paris over the weekend.
4: How many, Meeker, how many, like, I know you've been all around, right? You've been to Euro Cup games and World Cup games and the big soccer guy you are. How many games have you been to in Europe with European clubs?
2: I think it was my fourth one, maybe, because I went to Spain, fifth, actually. Spain twice, England twice as well, and now France. And I have to go to see a game in Italy at some point, in Germany as well. The five big leagues, obviously, I want to make sure I attend games in all those countries. So, yeah, it was pretty awesome. Honestly, it was the most impressive was in Paris yesterday. Not yesterday, but over the weekend. It was really something.
4: Well, Meeker, not impressive lately. The play of Jakub Dobesz.
2: Oh, my God, yeah. But, you know, I understand that some people are worried, and they're saying that, yeah, maybe Dobesz was just a flash in the pan, and it wasn't he's not a bona fide number one goaltender. Well, the thing is, he only did it once, and maybe just for part of the season last year in the playoffs. He still did it, so you can't take it away from him. The only thing is, I think we tend to forget a little bit how things went for Dobesz last year. He didn't have a great start of the season. A lot of people, well, never thought he'd be a number one goaltender. And until proven, you know, until he proves it over a long period of time during the season, he might not be a bona fide number one goaltender, but I still think that he is a very good goaltender, that he will be a good goaltender in that league. Now we need to see if he'll be a number one A, or a number 1B, or maybe a number 2A, who knows? But I wouldn't be too worried. The only thing is, you can't, in today's NHL, especially in the halves position, have a goaltender that, you know, is not playing up to par for too long. And we've seen what Fowler can do. And if Jacob Fowler continues playing the way he does, I'm afraid that Dobesz might even lose his number one position, and then we'll be back to what we've seen last year with three goaltenders. And remember what Kent Hughes said at the golf tournament. He doesn't want to see three goaltenders for the season. So I think that at some point the Habs will have to make a decision. I hope that they'll be able to trade maybe Montabeau, but nothing is guaranteed. So yeah, it'll be, honestly, it's a good problem to have, meaning that you have three goaltenders that can play in the NHL, and maybe you can get an asset for one of those three. But I'm sure it won't be Fowler. It'll be Dobesz or Montabeau, and depending on what you can get for one of these players, it'll be interesting for the Habs because they have needs all around, and having assets that you can trade is always valuable.
3: I know it's been a slow start for Jakub Dobesz. Also a little bit of a slow start for Juraj Slafkovský.
2: I feel like, and I've said that on RDS last night, and it's not a big critic of Slafkovský, because I think it comes from a good place, but I feel like he's trying to do a little too much sometimes, especially when he has the puck in his zone. Sometimes you look at simple plays that he could do, dish out the puck up to the boards or behind the net, and then start from there, move from there. And I've seen him, especially, I remember against Carolina, I was at the Bell Center, and I saw him. I tried to dangle the puck in the wheelhouse in front of the net. I felt like it's not always the best decision. And even in overtime on Tuesday, how he lost the puck and almost gave the win to Buffalo, got his penalty with about 40 seconds left to the overtime. I feel like maybe he's putting a little bit more pressure on his shoulders than he should, and that makes him do mistakes and make mistakes, and he is a little off his game, but we know what he can bring to the team. We know what he can bring to that first line, so I'm not too worried about him, and I don't want to, you know, critic him a little too much, but I feel like maybe he could simplify his game a little bit, and that would be a good thing for him.
4: Should be interesting to see what they do with the combinations, Meeker, when Demidov comes back.
2: Yeah, because you know what? I'm looking at that second line, and I have to tell you, I'm a little surprised. Is it because it's the right combination with Newhook at center, with Kreider and Anderson, or is it because they have more ice time because Demidov is not there? Because I feel that line is pretty efficient, pretty effective, and you know, they might remain the second line for a while. So I don't see where Demidov, because obviously you want to build around him. You want him to be the engine of that second line. But who will he play with? That'll be very interesting to see. And maybe have a duo with him and Slav. And at some point, you're going to see Kapanen come back as well. Will we see those three again together? I don't know. That'll be interesting as well.
3: I'm curious what they're going to do when everybody comes back with that fourth line, because right now it seems like it's the only line not knowing who they are and what to do.
2: Well, I feel like they're the leftover line, and I hate to say that because, you know, they're NHL players. Maybe Beck is not totally stable and day-in, day-out NHL player, but they're all NHL players. The thing is, I feel that line doesn't have an identity, and to me, the problem is Kirby Dach, because you don't know what he can bring you. One day he can be an offensive player. Another day, another game, he can be, you know, a little tough on the boards. He can be have a little, really, just a little sandpaper. He can backcheck when he decides that he wants to backcheck. He's a good skater. He can be a good player on a checking line. But the thing is, you don't know what he's going to give you. He's always... he's not always reliable, and it's hard to know. He's a little unpredictable. And if there's one thing that usually NHL coaches or coaches in general like to know is what a player will give them. If they put him on the ice, they put him on the field, what will that player give them? And it's a little hard to know with Kirby Dach, because you have a player that has tons of talent. He has tons of attributes. He's tall. He's strong. He skates well. And you think that he can bring that to his game or bring that to his line, but it feels like it's always, you know, a gamble with him. And to me, that doesn't help that fourth line to have an identity, because even Evans, he's maybe not the best fourth line player, or he's maybe not a traditional fourth line player, but he's reliable defensively. He can create some offense. He can be very good on the forecheck as well. So if you're able to have and combine him with players that have a clear identity, like Jakai Florian, for instance, or other players that have a more greedy identity, then you can have something interesting on that fourth line. And the Canadians will need that energy sometimes to shift a little bit, like the second and third line are able to do. Look at the Bolduc with Dano and Texier. Texier didn't have, at the beginning of the season, I wasn't too sure if he was at the right place. Should he be the 13th or maybe even 14th forward? But you know what? He found a place. He found a role, and he plays his role perfectly. And that's what you need from Kirby Dach or any other player that plays on that fourth line.
4: Perfect, Campbell. He brought up Texier. Perfect tie-in with the Champs-Élysées. Thanks, Meeker.
2: I love it. Take care, guys.
4: Meeker Guerrier of RDS.

Well, from one singing spot to another, a day early. Al's our singing at Top of the Table. Marco Bruyette joins us next.

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17: If I'm being 100% honest, I don't know the plan. I have never heard the plan. And number two, I've never talked to Coach Moss about it for this year. I definitely want to play. If everything went the way I wish it would, I wish I could play both games, but I'm sure that's not how it's going to go. But definitely hoping to play next week and then go from there. But again, I'm telling you, I swear on my heart, I haven't heard anything.
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0: take me home, country road.
1: Somebody isn't in court today. What's up, Marco?
0: What is going on, gentlemen? I am walking the country roads over to the train station right now.
2: I was hoping you would be on the train singing, Marco.
0: That would have been nice. You know, I wish I would have been on the golf course singing. Unfortunately, I was supposed to play yesterday, but due to the torrential downpour on Tuesday, they closed the course yesterday, leaving me without golf for the week.
1: How many rounds do you think you have left in you before you pack it in for the winter?
0: Listen, I'm trying to squeeze out every last drop. I scoured every single course within an hour radius of Regina, Saskatchewan, and could not find one that was open. So my only chance is perhaps next week here in Montreal. Not even. I'll be in Quebec City for work. I do have a tee time at TPC Toronto, however, on this Friday morning before the last regular season football game against the Argos. So I got at least one left in me.
2: That's pretty good. Coming in, you heard Davis Alexander Tuesday. I'm sure today after practice, he knows the plan for him. You and I discussed it during the broadcast on Monday. You have any more inkling on what the Alouettes should do with some of their star players?
0: Yeah, you know what? I think at this point of the season, at this juncture, there's still a lot on the line for the Saskatchewan Roughriders. You know they're going to be playing hard. A guy like Davis Alexander, you go back to last Monday's game against the Riders, took off with the football a couple of times, took a couple of hits as well. I would be very surprised to see Davis Alexander on that flight tomorrow. And if he is on the plane, it's only because he's going to be holding a clipboard on the sideline.
1: Yeah, you know, Marco, it's such a tough spot because the Alouettes are kind of in a lose-lose situation because of silly media people, right? So if they play Alexander and he gets hurt, the media will say, well, how could you play him in a game that doesn't matter? But then if you go to the East Final and you lose, everyone's going to say, well, he wasn't sharp because you didn't play him. So there's no winning for the Alouettes here.
0: No, they're in a tough spot, but I think that they've been around the game long enough, guys like Danny Manchocha and Jason Moss, who was a quarterback in this league. They've seen it all. They've been through this situation. I think it's pretty clear as day that given the short week and the travel and the fact that they do have one more regular season game left against the Argos, I think the right decision here is sitting Alexander this week, getting him some reps under center against the Argos, and then going in healthy to that bye week as they prepare for the East Final.
2: How deep does that go? I know it starts with Davis Alexander, but where else do you maybe possibly sit or ask people to take a little bit of time?
0: Well, I think in that receiving core, you know, you look at a guy like Tyson Philpott, looked like there was maybe a non-contact injury late in that game where he pulled up with what looked like perhaps a calf cramp or something. You think of Tyler Snead as well, who's taken a lot of big hits throughout the year. You got to think of those two guys are likely to see reduced playing time here over the next couple of weeks. And I think they've got some guys in that receiving core, some depth that they would like to test out. Jared Stearns was back in the lineup, hit his stride against the Riders. I'm sure they're going to want to continue his evaluation process and give him some additional reps in that Montreal offense. But on the offensive side of the ball, I think we're going to see a lot of changes at the receiver spot going into the next couple of weeks. Defensively, obviously, some guys have been banged up throughout the season. Kante Arku missed a couple of plays in that game. They've got a lot of linebackers on the roster, so I expect some of those guys to be part of the rotation as well as handling their special teams duties.
1: Marco, I know average teams have stumbled into the playoffs and then got hot and won two or three games in a row and won the Grey Cup. But what's happened to the Saskatchewan Roughriders here? Last year, this is the team that beat the Alouettes in the Grey Cup. And now, in 2026, they're fighting for their playoff lives.
0: Yeah, you look at a team that during the preseason... Sorry, guys, train's pulling up here. You look at a team during the preseason, a lot of people thought would be squaring off against the Alouettes for the third time in a row in a Grey Cup rematch. And they start the season 6-2. It looks like that's going to be the case. It looks like they were the team that everybody thought they were going to be. And then I think they hit some injuries. West ended up being a little stronger than they anticipated. And they kind of went on a little slide there in the second half of the regular season.
2: What kind of train is that? Is that from the 1880s? That's what it sounded like.
0: Yeah, shoveling the coal in it right now before we take off.
2: And just on the other side, the race for the crossover, and it's going to be because whoever goes across, you finish fourth, you may have a legitimate chance to beat Toronto to face the Owls. I mean, Alouettes fans should be paying attention to the battle between Calgary, Winnipeg, and Saskatchewan right now.
0: Oh, there's no doubt that the Montreal staff is already preparing for all those scenarios. I think they're scouting every single team in the West Division that still has a breath of life at making the playoffs, because we know that the Argos have been up and down. They've been playing well lately. But as we saw in the East Final a couple of years ago in Toronto, it's going to depend which Chad Kelly shows up for that football game. So there's still a lot of possibilities with regards to who the Alouettes will face. The good news is they do have these two last meaningless, you could call them, regular season games, which allows them to get started on their scouting so that when they finally do know who they will be facing off against in the East Final, they will have at least some preparation done.
1: If you go back to Monday's matchup between the Riders and Alouettes, is this the most in sync, the best you've seen the Alouettes offense look this year?
0: Yeah, they look great for about 3.5 quarters. You know, they moved the ball well at the beginning on their first two drives. I think there was a very poor throw from Davis Alexander, just a misread and miscommunication with his receiver that resulted in an interception. But the defense obviously did their job, kept them in the game. Game stayed close for a little while there for about a quarter and a half. But after that, the Alouettes just flexing their muscle and showing everyone why they're the favorites for the Grey Cup and the team to beat in the CFL this year.
2: All right, I know you have a train to catch. I hope you didn't miss it, but we'll let you get back off the golf course because it's a beautiful day for golf and you have to go into the office.
1: Yeah, Marco, somebody did send a text message for you here at 11690. And it's from Joel in Saskatchewan, okay? He says, tell Marco that multiple courses are open on Saturday just outside the city. 10 to 15 minutes, Deer Valley is probably his best option.
0: Listen, you text him back and tell him I checked Deer Valley. Earliest tee time I could get was 10:40, and that doesn't allow me to get to Mosaic Stadium for kickoff at 1 p.m. local time. So unless you had some other suggestions, tell him to pike it.
1: Yeah, Joel. You think Marco wasn't prepared? Come on. Thanks, Marco.
0: All right. Take care, boy.
1: That's funny that he already called Deer Valley.
2: He's like, oh, Deer Valley, I know. Because it's an early kickoff.
1: Yeah, yeah.
2: And and you have to watch because you can't tee time early in the morning, frost warnings, everything.
1: No, you know, we were thinking about the children last week, Campbell, so yes. I'm all screwed up with the time
2: zones. 2 hour difference.
1: So it's 3 o'clock here, so 1 o'clock that time?
2: Yeah, well, we might even have a crossover, my friend.
1: Yeah, well, I'll be in the press box at the Bell Center.
2: And we'll be pregame
1: show
2: up around.
1: Will just be kind of delayed maybe a little bit by your game.
2: Yeah, no? We'll be done 6-ish. Sometimes it's 6:05. Sometimes it's 5:45, but we'll have a little bit of a crossover. So a doubleheader on Saturday afternoon.
1: Yeah, that should be fun. A doubleheader Montreal weekend, Alouettes and Canadiens. Mm. Joel, I don't think you have to pipe it. I know you're just trying to help. Marco, I think, is just a little agitated that he can't get any golf in.
2: Yeah, I don't think the anger was directed at Joel.
1: No.
2: I think that he appreciated that someone was looking out for him.
1: Yeah, I think so too.
2: Yeah. Yeah, because if I know Marco, he scoured. He scoured. And it's tough because we land later, so there's hard, like, time. He was trying to get a very early tee time to make sure he can get to the stadium.
1: Nice try.
2: I'm sure he'll find a sim somewhere.
1: Campbell.
2: Yeah.
1: If I can, just a little update here with some breaking news from the Philadelphia Eagles. Yesterday. Sounds a little scary here, to be honest with you.
2: Okay.
1: Eagles are releasing a statement on quarterback Jalen Hurts. Mm. It says here, on Thursday, October 8th, Jalen visited the training room after practice requesting treatment for his calf. He informed the medical staff that he had been cleated during the Rams game on October 4th. This was his first treatment session for the calf injury following the game. After having practice in full both Wednesday and Thursday, on Friday, Jalen received treatment, practice in full, and was added to the practice report. Out of abundance of caution, an ultrasound was performed on Saturday following the team's flight to London and walkthrough. The ultrasound revealed a superficial blood clot. Our medical staff and doctors in London reviewed the test results and concluded that activity and mobility were important and that Jalen could safely play. Doctors recommended a follow-up ultrasound within 72 hours of the game and the return flight to Philadelphia. Jalen played without limitation in the game Sunday, received treatment on Monday and Tuesday, and practiced in full Wednesday, as reflected in the practice report. Throughout our time in London and this week, we have remained in communication with the league office regarding this matter. On Wednesday night, a follow-up ultrasound revealed movement in the small blood clot. Jalen will be out for Sunday's game versus the Panthers as we determine the appropriate course of treatment. His health and safety are our highest priority.
2: So, you just read everything. What was read is he had a blood clot and they knew about it and they let him play last week.
1: That's right. Yeah.
2: Now, they're medical professionals and they're saying that it was actually good that he moves and let the blood flow and he could play safely. I'll deal with the doctors. What do I know about blood clots? But now they're going on the other side and going on the side of precaution and not letting him play.
1: That's, it's very fitting for what's happened in Philadelphia's season so far this year because it's bad news after bad news after bad news.
2: Well, that is bad news. I got good news for you. Well, it's probably bad news because it's the last bet. Good news for me, I have a last bet and I think you'll like it.
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4: Looking at the inbound side of the Mersey Bridge, volume now from the 207 on the 138 side, also from Old Malone on the 132 side. On the westbound side of the 20, volume 2, Turcotte to Norman, eastbound side of the 20, volume there between 32nd and 1st Avenue. Northbound the Carry, you are losing time. Sherbrooke up to the top, also delay southbound the Carry now from the top to Van Horn. Renaissance would like to remind you that they'd be happy to receive your items that are currently collecting dust. Drop by one of the 75 donation centers across Quebec. I'm Lauren Glazer from the CJAD 800 Traffic Center.
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2: If you missed anything today, download the iHeartRadio app, Habs Lunch, the pop quiz top 10, in which Gallo lost again to Jimmy G. Close one, though. A lot of people
1: going to be kicking myself over Zygmunt Palfy.
2: And Kirill Kaprizov.
1: Yeah.
2: I think you gave me your breakdown of where you thought you lost it. I think you lost a turn early on when you forgot I said non-Canadians.
1: Yeah, that's true.
2: Said Stamkos.
1: Yeah, maybe that would have given me an extra
2: guess. You just wasted one.
1: Yeah, I did. I did.
2: So that was earlier today. You can, J.P. O'Connor, great conversation. And, of course, Meeker and Marco Briette in the final hour. You ready for last bet?
1: Tell me, Camel, what do you got?
2: All right. Since I'm traveling tomorrow, off to Regina, Rough Riders, Alouettes, 3 o'clock, TSN 690, Saturday afternoon. Mitch, I know there's one baseball game on now, but there will be one tonight.
1: I'll be watching.
2: I don't know how much longer the series will go. Could be tonight or through the weekend. When we reconvene on Monday, over under 1.5 home runs hit by the LA Dodgers.
1: So how's the schedule work? We get game 4 tonight.
2: And then game 5 Friday.
1: Game 5 tomorrow.
2: And then it'll be a travel day back.
1: And maybe game 6 on
2: Sunday. So there's three possible games. 1 to 3 possible games.
1: Tonight, you get Glasnow pitching against Drohan. Whew, that's a tough one, Campbell.
2: Because you have to put a couple different factors here.
1: Yeah. I'm going to say Milwaukee ends it tonight. I'm going to take the under.
2: You're going to take the under?
1: Yeah, I'm going to take the under. Right. I think much like somehow they won this way last year, but the Dodgers bats, a lot of their stars, they've gone cold at the wrong time. So I'll take the under.
2: All right. Go Dodgers, go. I'm glad I made you think about it, though.
1: That was a tough one.
2: Yeah, because
1: I have to say that was a tough one.
2: There's a lot to think about that one. A lot to put together. I didn't know how you felt about the series.
1: If they win tonight and force a game 5, it's for sure going over 1.5.
2: It's on my list of things to do. You think while they watch the scary movie tonight on the big screen, I can watch baseball on the second screen in the same room?
1: Absolutely not.
2: Okay.
1: And talk about killing the vibe of a scary movie.
2: It's Dodgers and Brewers.
1: Yeah.
2: On my
1: second TV. Ruining the vibes. Take a night off.
2: I don't need audio on. They can have the audio.
1: It's still the image. Take a night off sports, buddy.
2: But it's my Dodgers.
1: Your Dodgers. Get out of here.
2: I'm wearing my Dodgers cap today.
1: You are. It's a nice cap. Might be the last time you watch them play as well.
2: Leaf got me this.
1: Campbell, you have safe travels to Regina.
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2: Oh, that'll be fun. 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Thank you, Simon, for filling in. Melnick in the Afternoon is coming up next with Mitch, John, and Luca.
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26: 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The Habs conversation starts here.

0: Rivers Cuomo and Weezer from their 20th album that came out late in the summer. It's the gold album. You know, they have shades of colors, Weezer. And I know several of you want tickets to see Weezer along with the Shins and Silver Sun Pickups at Place Belle through Melnick in the afternoon and TSN 690 just a couple of weeks back. Hope you all enjoyed it. You're welcome. Along with John Still, Lucas Scott, Mitch Melnick with you until 6. Tampa Bay leading Cleveland 2-1 in the fourth in Cleveland. This is a difficult assignment for me, I got to say, because I can't see the television without my glasses on. Like I could see that it's a TV, but everything is blurry. So in order to see a score and a pitch, I got to put the glasses on. But then when I look at the computer screen, I got to take the glasses off. You're nodding your head like you know exactly what's happening here.
1: No, I just have perfect 20/20 vision, so I have no idea what your life is like.
0: Oh, man. Mr. Perfect himself, John Still. It's Thursday. We have to mix things up a little bit because Aaron Ward is flying again. Man, this new job with this... What is the job? It's with a war company.
1: I love how he's talking crap to me about the fact that I fly to Toronto once every like 3 months about how I'm hobnobbing it with the big hitters out in TO. And he's like, well, you know, I'm hanging out with the Undersecretary of the Navy yesterday. And I was like, who the hell does this guy think he is?
0: He works for the military industrial complex now, Aaron Ward. So he's flying. So he's going to join us before he boards the plane, and that'll be at about 3:05. We have a very special in-studio guest. He will expand his record of the most in-studio appearances in the history of this show. Very funny man, Mr. Derek Sagan. Always a treat to see Derek. Will be joining us ahead of his two sets tonight. No, is it two sets tonight? No, it's two sets on the weekend. Single set tonight at the Comedy Nest, two sets Friday, two sets Saturday. Derek Sagan will join us in studio. And Arpan Basu, normally about 4:30, good timing, every Thursday. Arpan is going into the Aaron Ward slot today at 5:05.
1: Ooh.
0: Think he can handle that?
1: Yes. I think he can.
0: Because we were thinking of just running the latest edition of the Basu and Godin Notebook podcast between 5 and 5:30. Because there seems to be all of this cross-pollination going on. Do you notice that?
1: In what way?
0: Well, and I'm not complaining. I think it's a great thing. Did you happen to notice on the last couple of TSN telecasts of Montreal Canadiens hockey, during the action, for post-game coverage, go to TSN 690?
1: Mm-hmm.
0: That's new, right? Mm-hmm. I haven't seen that before.
1: Yeah. I believe this was someone's idea that will remain nameless.
0: Whose idea was this?
1: Nameless.
2: Someone that's
0: Mr.
2: not
0: Perfect?
2: Too far sitting away.
0: Mr. From- Perfect? I also noticed on the Leafs game in Utah, full Leafs post-game coverage on TSN 1050 on the screen. Should get a finder's fee for this.
1: I believe it's called synergy.
0: Yes.
1: What the corporate types would call top-down synergy.
0: But podcasts have become radio and TV shows, and radio and TV shows have become podcasts.
1: Yes.
0: It's hard to differentiate right now.
1: Correct.
0: This is a radio show.
1: Just wait till they put these new mics in here. And
0: until
1: then
0: told
1: trouble.
0: Otherwise. Yes, we have new mics coming in, and are the cameras staying the same, or are the cameras...
1: I believe they're adjusting the cameras as well, so you're going to get some extreme close-ups. You're going to get us right in your kitchen.
0: See, I don't like those.
1: Well, I mean,
2: you don't want the camera too close up?
0: No, I don't like those. No, once in a while, I don't mind a camera coming in close on a guy who's like the poor the Bills running back who fumbled. He's fumbled.
2: James Cook.
0: Yeah, James Cook. I mean, that said so much. Mm-hmm. Now they're worried because apparently his eyeballs looked yellow. I didn't notice that. I just noticed that he was about to burst into tears and cost his team a game.
1: I did see that, but like... You can't think that everything is a medical condition. It might just be that his eyes look like that.
3: Like, you know, I think it was Randy Moss. Randy Moss, when he was on TV, people noticed that his eyes were going very yellow, and apparently that had something to do with the kidney problem that he was having. Mm-hmm. I think James Cook is going to be fine, considering the amount of doctors that are around him likely on a daily basis. I think it's more concerned of, why can you not hold down to the damn football? Someone's going to go, I'll remember the Titans on him and make him run a mile every time that he goes and drops a ball.
0: Six fumbles last year in the NFL led all non-quarterbacks. So I don't mind that. I don't mind getting the odd close-up. It's this. It's, you know, game seven, ninth inning. I want to see the pitcher sweat or the hitter sweat. I don't mind that. But it's continuous. And the podcast, when I see podcast clips posted online, mm-hmm. it's like, I don't want to see anybody's face fill the whole screen. That's just me.
1: It's a fair point.
0: I don't.
1: I don't think anyone does.
0: What does your studio look like? What else is in the studio? Like, it's nice to see the adults going back to their childhood with stuff on the wall. Mm-hmm. And the Hartford Whalers logo, like Pierre LeBrun has in his and an Expos cap.
2: Some people have some nice studios.
3: Some people have some nice stuff. Yeah. Most of it is big bookshelf, as I spoke about last year and still snarly, is that it's just like, just put up a bookshelf. That's it. It's totally useless. You're just like, here's an accomplishment over here. Here's a book I definitely haven't read, but I know that people want it to think that I've read. What else we got in the back over here? An award that I won at some point?
2: You don't think, you know, the books that we see in...
3: I will just say that I think there is some strategic placement there.
0: In fact, there might be a business, an online business, that only sells the part of the book that you see on television. They don't sell the books.
3: It's just all spines.
0: It's
3: all
0: they sell.
3: It's only spines.
0: Spines with
3: no...
0: the titles on them.
3: There's no pages. That would be amazing. God, I would love that. That would be such a 1984 George Orwell moment.
0: And they also do it for tabletops. You know those big... Do you have any of those? Sports, architecture, whatever the case may be. One of those like gigantic books.
3: Yeah, I don't have a big enough place.
0: Sits there. It kind of looks good. On the dining room table.
3: It's a coffee table.
0: Or the coffee table. Yeah, yeah. A coffee table. I don't use the dining room table. I'm just thinking about it. I never eat at the dining table.
3: Mm-hmm.
0: Even since I got company a few years ago. There's a game on every single night.
2: There is.
0: It's hard to. And you're supposed to eat sitting a certain way, right? You shouldn't be eating bent over or leaning back on the sofa taking bites of whatever your dinner is.
3: Did you spill it all over
2: yourself? Is that like not good for you?
0: Yes. I have ruined so many.
3: No, I
0: shirts.
3: Got the, I have the, I bought the tray tables. The tray tables are a clutch, especially for someone who doesn't have a big place who can't, there's not enough room for a dining room table. Chez moi.
0: What's that? Do you have a book on your coffee table right now?
2: No, I used to. It was an art book, but I think my friend has that. So I haven't.
0: Wait,
2: I haven't
0: he
2: seen
0: borrowed
2: that
0: it.
3: Sharing Sorry. Art books? My goodness, what is this, Harvard? No. We're at RISD all of a sudden. So come over and we'll go through the conceptions of Monet v. Manet.
0: Modigliani.
3: Lord.
0: Modigliani. What about you? Have you got? I was thinking of a housewarming gift for you.
3: I think
0: that's not booze.
3: No, just please send the booze because I'm trying to buy a bar right now. Like one of the, I've always wanted to have a bar in like my place, so I'm trying to save up a little money to have one of those little bars in the corner. I have Meditations by Marcus Aurelius, which I haven't opened once. I got it for Christmas. I haven't read it one time. I was too caught up in reading the Odyssey, and now I have to go over and. Go back to the wisdom of the ages, the Stoics, to teach me how to have a more balanced and not insane life that I'm currently leading.
4: It doesn't matter what it is. It's a game of mistakes. It's a game of, you know, every second counts. And unfortunately, I felt pretty good in some situations, but still gave up five goals and
0: Jakub Dobesh last night following the loss to the Washington Capitals, a game that watching certainly the first 40 minutes felt like the Canes were going to win this game if they got a couple more saves. And then combination of, I think, too many penalties. Again, every time they got momentum, somebody was going to the penalty box. And the goaltending, we sat here yesterday saying they needed a big night from Jakub Dobesh. Well, the Capitals weren't that great. They were actually dominated by the Canadians through the first 40 minutes, 5-on-5, even strength. And now the Sabres are back on Saturday. It's a very light schedule until it really starts to heat up. Mm-hmm. So we have an old-fashioned goaltending. Is it a debate? Is it an issue?
2: So.
0: Is it a controversy? Say controversy the English way.
1: Controversy.
0: No, the...
2: Like the UK
1: oh,
2: way.
1: Oh, controversy.
0: There you go.
2: Yeah, wanted to hear that.
1: Apologies. Let me consult my art book. Luca.
0: Every time I hear the word, I think of Noel Butler, so I just needed a little
1: controversy.
0: Blast there.
1: Yes, yeah, that's a good one. That's a, you know what? That's not one that gets enough of a shout. That sounds just completely preposterous.
2: It's definitely a conversation for sure. I don't think it's a controversy, but
0: it's just so damn volatile.
2: Yeah,
0: the goaltending position. You cannot put a finger on the button and say, this is who this guy is, guaranteed.
3: But is there any city that pines for a goalie controversy more than this one? Like, it's 7 games into the season.
2: Yeah.
3: He played 1 good game against Toronto.
2: Mm-hmm.
3: He said 3 shaky games, I guess you could say.
2: Mm-hmm.
3: Jacob Fowler's looked very good.
2: In all of his starts.
3: I don't really know what the controversy is at all. It's just whoever's going is going. I mean, this is hockey in 2026 in the National Hockey League.
0: Well, especially this franchise right now. There is no, but what about last year? But what about the playoffs last year? It doesn't matter.
3: No.
0: Nothing matters. Pretend, I know it's difficult, but pretend whatever happened a season ago didn't happen. Mm. The Canadiens are supposed to be one of the better teams in the National Hockey League this year. Marty St. Louis is not coaching. They're not running the franchise as if they're building towards something. They still are, in reality, but you can't run a team like that now.
3: And it seems pretty clear what the problem is. You know, he lets in that goal yesterday from the point, which was not a good one, but there's a lot of the screen, but he didn't time the movement to get down and make the save properly. But he's getting beat over his pads. I mean, those are the majority of the goals that have been scored on him so far are going over his pads. That tuck one can't go in. I think probably, you know, the Kyrou one he should probably do better on.
2: The shorthanded tuck one you're talking about or the second tuck one?
3: Well, I could pick either one of them.
2: Yeah.
3: So, but again, I think this is a city that genuinely year after year we try to pine for one.
2: I don't think so.
3: And I'm not saying we. I'm saying like there is a very loud section of the fan base or a very loud section of the people who do what we do, who as soon as a goalie has a bad 5 games, would like to begin a goaltender controversy.
0: Well, no, that it creates it. I don't think anybody outside.
3: No, but I'm waking up today and it's like now it's because of the controversy. Well, we're not saying anything. But could Jakub Dobish be traded to get that player that the Canadians?
2: I've seen that.
3: What I mean? Like that's the controversy. That's what it is.
0: Okay, I wasn't going there.
3: No,
0: I'm just talking about.
3: But that's what I mean is that he can. So Jakub Dobish is a bad week or a bad 10 days or whatever it is, and now it's just. You know, well, we're trying to be mild-mannered about this, but at the same time, you know, I mean, is it really worth that $5 million contract? It's like, it's 3 games. And good thing that Jacob Fowler's not Sam Montembeau from last year, where the Canadians, what was it? Was that late November, early December, where both of their games just went completely to hell between Dobish and Montembeau? Thank God that Jacob Fowler is here at the moment, and who knows what's going on with Sam Montembeau. But, yeah, I think that the pining for a goaltender controversy is more ridiculous than just allowing one to kind of play out, and based on the merit of who's playing better, they play hockey that night.
0: It was a loss to Tampa Bay when both Dobish and Montembeau were in goal and beaten and not looking good, and that's when Jacob Fowler was called up last season. I think it was early December. Question of the day. We'll get to the good, the bad, and the ugly after 2:30, brought to you by the legendary Italian butcher shop, Tranzo. Aaron Ward will join us again earlier than normal after 3. Also, Stephen Brunt, Arpin, Pierre Maguire. We mentioned Derek Sagan joining us in studios at Comedy West starting tonight right through the weekend. And tickets to see Greta Van Fleet at Place Belle on July the 28th. Question of the day.
3: Question of the day is truly incredible. I don't know if I really don't know if this is true or if this is AI. So, Luca, if this is AI, just tell me that I am a total moron here. Jameis Winston, you know how much I love him, how ridiculous of a human being he is. Jameis Winston said something that I truly cannot comprehend that he actually said. Let's go with two of them here. This was just the other day, apparently. Now, again, I had to check if this was AI. As far as I know, it's not AI. Here's the first of two things that Jameis had to say over the weekend.
5: I'm 1% better. I'm 1% better every single day. And that's, it can be cliche, but, I mean, you know, again, forget what's behind and press forward to what's ahead, right? And that is what my focus on. That is what my heart desires. You know, the Bible says a day is like 1,000 years and 1,000 years a day, right? Yesterday feels like 1,000 years ago, right? That's how relevant it is. So today, I'm focused on being 1% better today.
3: Okay, that was the first one. That was actually the most mild-mannered of the two. Here is more from Jameis Winston. And this is Jameis Winston. Does he think that he's God?
5: Yeah. You see that in a fun way? What's my take on the Jameis Winston experience is that I am called to be the light of the world and the salt of the earth, right? Like every time that I'm around someone, I am driven to increase that man or that woman with every action that I take. So if you're defining that as the Jameis Winston experience, I'm telling you that is the Jameis Winston experience that I intend to give. Now, all the other perceptions... again, Joe Theismann, man, he told me once, you know, perception is reality, right? So people can say whatever they want to say, but my intention is to be a man of increase, right? Increase in every man, every woman that I come in contact with, doing unto them as I would want them to do unto me.
3: Okay, so he literally is a walking Bible passage for the non-Catholics who are out there. Literally, Jesus said, I am called to be the light of the world and salt of the earth. Jameis Winston, backup quarterback of the New York Giants, believes that he is Jesus Christ. And so question of the day, the most ridiculous sound bites that you have heard in sports. Ridiculous sound bites, like Jameis Winston using Bible passages to compare himself, apparently, to the way, the truth, and the light, the Lord and Savior, Jesus Christ. Apparently, his Lord and Savior, Jesus Christ.
0: It's not just the Catholics.
3: What do you mean?
0: Who have read the Bible.
3: Well, I mean, which Bible?
0: Some of them are combined. They sit on coffee tables.
3: Are they

0: Lucinda Williams' ode to Blaze Foley, who is quite the character, rather obscure, but not in Austin, Texas. And in fact, Ethan Hawke made a movie about him several years ago called Blaze. Charlie Sexton, the musician, played Blaze's best friend, Towns Van Zandt. Definitely worth checking out. And a reminder that Lucinda Williams, as she reminded us at the Beanfield on Saturday night, owns a bar in the Lower East Side of Manhattan. It's called Lucinda's. It's on Avenue A. There is live music. It's kind of like a classy dive bar. And all the music, once you're inside, has been curated by Lucinda Williams herself. So sounds like a hangout once I start crossing the border again. When's that going to happen?
1: That's a good question.
2: Great question.
0: Give me a date.
2: Which border? We might have a bunch of borders by the time this is over. If our premier gets his way, if those idiots in Alberta get their way. So many borders, so little time.
1: I'm going to say next year.
0: Next year, 2027. Yeah. 2027?
1: Yeah.
0: January? As early as January 2027?
1: As early as January,
0: or what about December 2026? What about November 2026?
1: Huh? I think you might be a little bit busy.
0: Fighting the good fight. Congrats to Joni Mitchell, who just became an American citizen. Good timing, Joni.
3: Worn down places in the wood. The ones that made you feel so good.
0: All right, here comes the good, the bad, and the ugly in just a couple of minutes on Melnick in the Afternoon on TSN 690. Still snarly coming up between 4:30 and 5 this afternoon. And the question of the day, favorite sports soundbite in honor of Jameis Winston.
2: Ridiculous. Ridiculous soundbites.

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2: We do have delays on the westbound side of the 20 starting before Angrenia, running out to the Ville St. Thierry interchange. Also delays on the eastbound side of the 20 between 32nd and 1st. Inbound side of the Mercy Bridge has delays from the 207 on the 138 side, as well from Old Malone on the 132 side. Northbound the Carry delays to Sugar Cup to the top. Also delays southbound the Carry from the top to Van Horn. Until October 21st at Uniprix, receive an exclusive gift with purchase when you buy Wattier products during the In All Your Beauty event. Hurry, see in store for details. I'm Lauren Glazer from the CJAD 800 Traffic Center.
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5: So I was reminded that Joni Mitchell became an American citizen yesterday so she could finally vote. Tranzo is a place that Lucas Scott has never been to.
6: No, I've been.
5: Oh.
6: I went one time.
5: Once?
6: Yes.
5: I thought we were discussing this. You said you'd never been.
6: No,
5: which one of our sponsors haven't you visited yet? I thought you had said
6: never.
5: I think
6: I've pretty much been to all. No, the thing with Tranzo is that, you know, I didn't seek out.
5: Oh, right. You didn't tell them you were there.
6: Yes.
5: You didn't ask for the master butcher, music, and meat man himself, Andres Pedrosa. That was it. Right. And the next time you're going to do that.
6: Yes.
5: You're going to walk in. You're going to strut in. Right?
6: Who's
5: got the best walk of professional athlete that you've seen?
6: Joe Burrow.
5: That was fast.
6: Ken Griffey Jr.
7: Yeah. He just, like, there's a reason why he's Joe Cool. He just looks cool at all times.
5: Yeah. A bunch of the Expos in the early 80s, man. They kind of floated.
6: What about Johnny Rogers?
5: I saw him run. I didn't see him walk.
6: you didn't see him when he walked in with the, what was it, Blue Fox?
5: Was that no, that was the Sports Celebrity Dinner. No, I only saw pictures of that. I wasn't there that night. I was a kid. I was too young to go to those dinners. But, it was like they danced without dancing, a lot of those guys. Especially Rodney Scott, whose nickname, of course, was Cool Breeze. Tranzo is a mistake, the name Tranzo. It could have been called Santes. It could have been called Forlini's. Sante Forlini opened up Tranzo in the late 1930s, but it came from a misunderstanding of the French expression transou. You know transou? What that expression means?
7: No.
5: Neither do I. But that's the backstory. If you don't know it, I'm not going to know it. Deeply rooted in the community, Tranzo carries on Sante Forlini's traditions to this day. Fantastic. Legendary Italian sausages. I think 80 to 90% of what they sell are sausages, but they have so much on site there. And yes, introduce yourself. Don't be shy. There's Catherine. There's Karin, Elizabeth. There's Sean. And, of course, the master butcher himself, Andres Pedrosa. He'll make you something fresh right on the spot. They do a lot of catering. They have so many imported quality goods on the shelves. They even have their own beer. They're still on Summerlid and NDG. There is a planned move to Monkland in several weeks, but they're still on Summerlid and NDG. And check out their website, tranzo.ca.
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10: The good, the bad, and the ugly of last night's loss by the Canadians in Washington, brought to you by Tranzo, legendary Italian butcher shop on Summerland in NDG. Well, two top six forwards are injured. The Canadians perhaps have found, for now, a second line.
11: Trying to move it in front for Josh Anderson, and he scores! Sends it through center ice. Deep into the Washington zone, center, and they score! And it's Josh Anderson for the second time tonight, set up by Alex Newhook to tie it at three.
10: That was a carbon copy! Do you guys know what I mean when I say carbon copy? Be honest.
12: Like the play you're referring to, that what it was?
10: No, the term carbon copy.
13: It's an exact, it's an exact replica.
10: But where does it come from? The term carbon.
12: Han where does Solo. It come from?
14: Empire Strikes Back.
13: Are you,
14: no one's know.
10: No.
14: No, I don't know what it's from. Like
10: no, and because you didn't grow up with carbon paper. If you wanted to make a coffee.
14: Yes, my society is trying to keep me safe without the carbon paper.
10: It's not that. Before there were computers. And you wanted to make a copy, and before there were copy machines,
14: mm-hmm.
10: you had a copy of a carbon paper in between the two papers. And you type away, and the second paper was the copy of what you typed. So now you know what a carbon copy is from. I try.
13: That's okay.
10: I try
13: that.
10: To help you guys out.
13: That's neat.
10: And I'm talking to listeners under the age of. There are people laughing in their cars right now.
14: Next week, floppy disks.
10: I never used a floppy disk. Honestly.
14: We had them for some reason, like early in elementary school and high school, was the floppy disk.
10: I went right to the small hard disks.
14: There you go.
10: I never used a floppy.
14: No, I don't know.
10: Because I was late to computers. I didn't like what was happening.
14: You were right.
10: I could see the future. I've seen the future. And it's murder.
15: There's a lot of speed on that line. We're getting a lot of good looks. Three guys that can, ski and forecheck and disrupt pucks. So.
10: Chris Kreider, a third member of that line, he didn't register an assist. He was a big part of both goals. First one, strong forecheck along the boards, and on the second one, a neat little pick. Mm-hmm. Hopefully Cole Caulfield was watching. Neat little pick on the second goal. It was another strong night for Deneau, Bolduc, and Texier, and the Hudson-Dobson defense pair, dominant.
16: That shot. Hudson maneuvers in against Miroshnichenko. Wrister on the way, broken up in front. Dobson over skates. Ovechkin didn't get it out. Bolduc through the seam on that slant there. It's golfed out and played back to center. Washington quickly trying to change. Lane Hudson, great move. Walks in and fires. He scores.
17: That is sickness right there. The way the Caps were on a line change. And you could see the goaltender, Lindgren. There's no way he saw that.
10: Former Hab. Do you remember former Hab Craig Laughlin? Also before your time, I know. Overall, 5-on-5 play was impressive. Last night, they flipped the script in the second period. Usually a problem. The Habs carried most of the play. Looks like they figured things out 5-on-5 since that home ice loss to Carolina.
15: It's slowly gotten better and better. 5-on-5 has been a big topic, and I thought we've improved. So, if the special teams go their way a little bit more, I think we could win that one.
18: I thought we played a good road game, 5-on-5, obviously.
19: I mean, I feel like overall we're playing some pretty good hockey. I think we're struggling at getting rewarded for, I think, the work we're putting in, but it's okay. We are where we are. We're going to keep pushing.
10: Coming off their best special teams night of the season, the Canadiens faltered again. Yeah, they scored a late power play goal by Suzuki. That was 6-on-4. The number one unit still has not scored a 5-on-4 goal this season. And that number one unit, after a long stretch of possession inside the Washington zone early in the second period, got caught.
11: Suzuki spins it around, and it ricochets off a leg right to Tuck. Here go the Capitals, end of a PK shift. Tuck with a shot, and he scores! Alex Tuck, who had been on the ice for a minute 17, off an errant pass, picks up the puck, walks down the wing, and fires it home for a shorthanded go-ahead goal.
10: We didn't see that Alex Tuck last spring, did we? They held him in check 7 games, not a single goal for Alex Tuck. And, of course, last night, new team.
16: Texier, 5-on-5 with 3 minutes to go in a one-goal game. Tuck turns, lets it go, he scores! Alex Tuck, another two-goal night.
17: Watch this in front. There's the Montreal Canadiens trying to make a play up the middle. He quickly turns. Again, I think a lot of people are thinking he's going back to the point.
10: In 23 career games against the Canadiens, Alex Tuck has 9 goals and 23 points, more career points against Montreal than any team in the league. Officially, the penalty kill gave up 1, but Washington's first goal came just 2 seconds after their power play expired, and Josh Anderson rightfully called himself out after a weak attempt at checking Jordan Kyrou.
15: Take responsibility on that.
11: As Cole Hudson rushed back in over the line, dying seconds of the power play. Chance through the middle, they score! And it's Jordan Kyrou for Washington. Just as the minor penalty to Caulfield was expiring, he has tied the game at 1.
10: There was no reason for the power play to begin with. That was a terrible interference penalty by Caulfield in the offensive zone. There was way too much space to try to get away with that. Not like Kreider later in the game. There was nothing subtle. It's a continuing issue for the Canadiens. What do you do as a coach if the team continues to take these penalties? Bad penalties. Anderson tugging on the guy's jersey as he's chasing him. Carrier sticking his leg out after getting beat. Huh? I'm not sure throwing the same guy on the ice right after a goal is scored is a message. It's not accountability. I think you can make guys sit for taking really stupid penalties to change the momentum of the game. That's just me. I remember when Saku Koivu was benched by Guy Carboneau after the new rules came in. No holding and hooking. That's what so many undersized players did their whole careers. It took a long time to get it out of their system. Carboneau benched Koivu for taking bad penalties. Lane Hutson playing the body against the boards, good penalty. I like that penalty. And that Carrier-Goulet pairing, a rough night. They did have a rough night. No problem with this either.
18: No.
11: Up the center for Morel Stachenko. That's taken away. And here goes Slavkovsky. Morel Stachenko got him. And then Slavkovsky got flattened again by Wilson. And he did not look good. There's going to be a whistle on the play. And the Habs are going to pile in on Wilson and Morel Stachenko.
20: Perry has got a hold of Morel Stachenko.
11: And looks like Slavkovsky's going down the tunnel.
18: Obviously, you don't like one of our top guys going down like that, but I like the response from our team. I loved how everyone got in there and stuck up for each other. That's what you want to see.
10: How did that end up a Washington power play? That should have been a what? That was 4-on-4 after that. Slavkovsky got very lucky, unless there's a lingering issue today. The way that he fell after taking the perfectly legal hit from Morel Stachenko. Can't believe I spit that out. He gave Tom Wilson a free headshot. What do you think? Come on, what do you think?
21: That Tom Wilson did it on...
10: He didn't get out of the way.
21: He's
10: got his head, he's skating towards him, and it's like, okay.
21: He has the puck.
10: Yeah. Could have avoided him.
21: What?
10: Listen, Tom Wilson.
21: Because
22: he's Tom Wilson.
21: All I'll say is I would not be surprised if 15 years from now, he's like, yeah, I didn't do my... damnedest to get out of the way.
22: He has the puck.
21: I don't know. I wouldn't put it past him.
10: He was trying to turn Slavkovsky into Barry Trotz.
22: Oh, my God.
10: That's what he was doing. I know that's how some Canadiens fans feel. Remember Corey Perry, John Tavares.
22: Unbelievable.
10: Maybe it's a wake-up call for Slav. Don't carry the puck through the neutral zone with your head down. The top line looks sluggish. Caulfield didn't get a shot on goal, and... Capitals taking over in the third period seemed inevitable.
23: You got to give them a lot of credit. Their style of play, they're able to really spread it out. I think in the second period, they try to spread it out, hit the guy underneath with speed to guys like Suzuki and Newhook and those guys. So they've done that for a couple of years now, and they're really good at it. It's caused teams to fits in the second period. I thought we were able to lock it down a little bit in our own zone, but coming through the neutral zone, I thought we cleaned it up in the third. Didn't give him as many clean entries.
10: Alex Tuck, Spencer Carberry.
24: I thought it was a really, and I tried to, without applying too much pressure to our group, explain to them the third period of this game. It's important. Like, this is an important 20 minutes for our team, and we need to, as a group, commit to doing certain things, and I thought our guys did a tremendous job of that. Like that, it we get a few chances early, but you just could feel the way that period went was just everything was as it should be. You know, it just pucks were going to the right spot, line changes were good.
10: Maybe one moment could have changed it.
11: Habs play it out down the ice, far side wing shot hit the goalpost. As that was Owen Beck with a try.
10: Yeah, and then that fourth line in their own zone, they got caught.
11: Point, Justin Hall, long shot, and they score!
10: In his three starts since opening night in Toronto, Jakub Dovish has allowed 16 goals. There's no couching it. He got outplayed last night by the Capitals' backup goalie. The best thing he did all night... was face the music.
25: I didn't really get any momentum for the guys, so we're just chasing the game, and I need to be better as a teammate, as a goalie, and it sucks right now. Yeah.
26: Yeah, I mean, he's a competitor. Obviously, he wants better, and we got to give him a bit better too. But no reason to be hard on yourself. Just kind of reset and attack the next day. So. He's been good for us, and we want to be a bit better for him.
27: Quand c'est dans le 5 buts, c'est toujours difficile à gagner, mais il fallait que je check, il fallait que je parle à Marco, puis du côté évaluer comment il a joué exactement. 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
10: Marty St. Louis deferring to goaltending coach Marco Morciano. I am not qualified to answer technical questions about goaltenders.
0: Come on. No, he does. He has to yank the guys sometimes. He knows. He knows. I do also find it rich that Lane Hutson is saying, don't be too hard on yourself.
10: All right, so since Marty St. Louis wants to defer to someone who knows more about goaltending than he does, how about this guy?
1: After a win, look at me. I heard people talking about my game in camp. I want to prove them wrong. And then, you know, it's not good enough, and I'm down, and the feeling, and it sucks. And, you know, you got to get rid of that. You got to get rid of the really highs and the lows. You got to be low-key consistent in how you carry yourself. And you definitely need your players to love playing in front of you. And so far, the one thing I'll say that's definitely going Fowler's way is Montreal's been playing much better when Fowler's between the pipes.
10: Mark Denis with Connor McKenna and Sean Starr this morning on The Morning Show. The Canadiens don't have an immediate heavy schedule. In fact, they don't even have a back-to-back again until November 18th and 19th. Clearly, Jacob Fowler's not going to play every single game until then. But until further notice, the Canadiens' revolving goaltending door might be closing.
2: I think Dobish is great. I do. I don't think he'll ever be better than Fowler. It doesn't mean he's a bad goalie. Just think Fowler's really good. I've been telling this for a bunch of years.
25: You got to look at it. It's hard. You know, I don't have the replays or I don't see the game. Just the feeling. I don't think it's much, but the details need to be better in some criteria. And hopefully, whenever I will play next, I'll try to be better for you guys.
11: And Hutson there as well, but the idea is to get this to Bolduc. Here's the face-off. Bolduc got the shot, but never got it through. And the Washington Capitals pull away in the third period, and don't look back, as they'll take this by a 5-4 final over Montreal tonight.
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3: Slow drive for the westbound side of the Met now, starting at Lackward Air through to DeCary. Also delays on the eastbound side of the TCAM between Cavendish and Papineau, and again between Lackward Air and Anjou. Southbound 25 is busy. You pray for to the tunnel. We do have delays also northbound DeCary its length. Southbound DeCary volume there from the top to Van Horn. It's Canada-wide clearance at Chevrolet. 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I'm Lauren Glazer from the CJAD 800 Traffic Center.
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1: Aaron Ward, much earlier than normal, coming up in a couple of minutes. Aaron is will be on a flight and in the air in his normal slot. Arpan Basu will be with us at 5:05. John Still's question of the day.
0: Question of the day, most ridiculous sound bites after Jameis Winston essentially did this just a few days ago.
14: Also, I am familiar with carpentry and I don't know who my father is. So, am I the Messiah? I don't know. I could be. I'm not ruling it out, though.
1: Yes.
0: Jameis Winston believes he may be Jesus Christ.
1: I am the Messiah. There's another Dan Byrne song. You haven't heard that one?
0: No.
1: I am the Messiah. Yeah.
15: What was the other one that you mentioned yesterday?
1: I don't know, man. So yesterday, you know, I've had about eight of these passes to get into the building, right? I've had eight of them because I lose them. I'm on my bike. It falls out of my pocket. Mm-hmm. You're supposed to wear it around your neck. Okay, so I wear it around my neck as I'm doing right now,
0: mm-hmm.
1: right?
0: Mm-hmm.
1: Last night I leave.
15: Mm-hmm. I noticed.
1: I'm in a panic. I don't have my pass. Go to the washroom where, by the way, after a 3.5 month delay, they have finally put the soap back in the soap dispensary.
0: Still haven't figured out what's going on with that one of two stalls.
1: Yes,
0: there.
1: One of two stalls. It does not work. Out of order
0: for a very long time.
1: Need some help here.
0: Mm-hmm.
1: But I couldn't find my pass, and so I just left. J.P. O'Connor says, I'll look for it. I said, it might be on the floor. But so I got home, and I said, I lost my pass again. My wife says, you're kidding. Did you bring it with you? I said, yeah, I brought it with me. I can't find it. I take my hoodie off. And it's around my neck.
15: You know what's funny is I saw you looking for it, and in my head I'm like, I wonder if he's checked and seen if it's around his neck.
1: This is happening a lot, and it's very concerning. Very concerning.
0: I know, very concerning.
1: No, it is very. It's like daily. This is happening multiple times daily on these objects. But anyway, back to Jameis Winston and the soundbite.
0: Yeah, Jameis Winston essentially said that he is the light of the world and salt of the earth, which was just insane. A couple answers we're getting so far is actually something that I finally wrapped up yesterday. The Mike Tyson doc, talking to Evander Holyfield. I'm going to eat your heart. I'm going to eat your children. It's a tough one to come back from.
1: Well, there are so many Mike Tysons.
15: Yeah.
0: I had no idea how, like, genuinely insane he was until I watched this doc, and oh boy.
15: Really?
0: Well, because I was too young then, and I wasn't a big enough boxing fan, but my God. All I really know of Mike Tyson is the face tattoo and that appearance in The Hangover. But then I figured out
1: weed.
0: A lot more. Yeah, now his weed is very successful, marijuana corporation, apparently.
15: Did they get to when Brad Pitt allegedly...
0: No, there was no Brad Pitt reference at all.
15: There's like this. I don't know if it's could qualify as a rumor, but that Brad Pitt was Mike Tyson caught Brad Pitt in bed with his lady.
0: And Brad Pitt is alive and breathing.
1: Yeah, I don't believe that.
0: That's tough for me to believe.
1: I don't believe unless there was a period of time like several months where Brad Pitt disappeared from the public eye. If that can be confirmed, then I would believe it.
0: Justin says, a 34-year-old Latrell Sprewell on rejecting a three-year, $21 million offer from the New York Knicks in 2004. Quote, why would I want to help them win a title? They're not doing anything for me. I've got a lot at risk here. I've got my family to feed, end quote. That is a truly insane quote, considering they were willing to give you money to feed your family.
2: What about the, we got an early response, the soccer coach that you play all the time.
0: Oh, yeah. Where's my boy? Oh, wait a second. Wait a second. Again, someone decided to switch out my computer, so all my hilarious nonsense has been taken away. But that would be Gennaro Gattuso, who was just absolutely outstanding with... where was he playing when he did this? Or maybe he was coaching. Here we go.
10: Sometimes maybe good, sometimes maybe shit.
2: That's an all-timer. I'm sorry.
0: Incredible.
2: That is definitely a top five. If I was to actually think about it, spend some hours, top five.
0: It's tough to beat.
2: Sound beat all time. We don't have to play another one. Coming right back with Aaron Ward.
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11: Expert analysis from someone who's been there.
12: If you go there, then there are no lines in the sand that you will not cross. And I feel like that's like an unwritten rule. And, you know, you can go at guys, moms and wives, but no kids and pets. And you do not shot a guy.
11: It's Aaron Ward.
2: Welcome back. Hour number two, a couple of hours earlier than normal. Aaron will be on a plane at 5:05. A reminder, Arpan Basu of The Athletic will pinch hit at 5:05.
12: Okay, I am going to give Montreal the 4-2 victory in regulation.
13: And Hudson there as well, but the idea is to get this to Bolduc. Here's the face-off. Bolduc got the shot, but never got it through. And the Washington Capitals pull away in the third period and don't look back, as they'll take this by a 5-4 final over Montreal tonight.
2: Well, you got the right number of goals the Canadiens scored, but that's about it. How you doing?
12: I'm good. I'm sitting back and relaxed and actually sitting down, so I like this. I'm not standing somewhere outside a restaurant or in a venue, so I'm good.
2: Are you at the airport?
12: I'm at the airport getting ready to... I got about 2 hours before I get on this flight to Vancouver.
2: Are those your kids?
12: Oh no, that's the population of this world. So I'm gonna step away. Yeah.
2: No, I know your kids are much older than that, but
12: oh yeah, way older. Yeah, I know they're not badgering me. These poor parents are getting ready to get on a flight, and I can already see it's gonna be a long flight for them.
2: So, I think a lot of us who've been watching hockey for a long time, we feel that. We have a handle on something, right? Especially guys like you who've actually played it. This game's going well. The Canadiens are going they get a penalty. The momentum has gone over to Washington, but then they take over again. The Canadiens are going to end up winning this game. And, of course, then the third period started, and it was obvious they weren't going to win the game. Just a weird night last night.
12: Yep. For me, my first impression of that game was this is one where it would have been just great from a storyline for the team, for Dobish to recapture his form and steal something, right? Was it the fourth or the fifth? It was a no-look by Tuck. But the original one in the second period of Tuck not looking, I feel like, come on, like, something's got to happen there from a goaltending perspective that he's going to steal one. And I was waiting for something spectacular to happen, and it just didn't. Now, Washington at home, in light of the fact that they have the talent that they do, I mean, we talked yesterday, I completely forgot about Kyrou. Completely forgot about him. And then he kind of reared his ugly head in this game. But Washington's got their back against the wall. Montreal played a very good game, as you alluded to. Like, it was going on the road. You kept it close. There was a seesaw battle that inevitably you had confidence that Montreal's going to find a way to pull this out. And the fact that they didn't, I'm like, it's like a momentum shifter. And you got to kind of wonder what the mentality is coming out of that game, because I think in the locker room as a player, you feel like it's in our grasp, but you're also kind of not wanting to look down that one end and say, Dobie, like, hey, this is where we need you. We need you to step up. We need that cocky mentality. Like, the game is yours. The net is yours. Steal something for us against a team that you recognize coming in. It's probably going to do everything on the offensive side to try and, you know, give themselves favor and an opportunity to win it.
2: Yeah, they needed saves. They didn't get them last night.
12: Nope.
2: And Dobish, to his credit, faced the media after the game. He was very, very down, though. We've seen this before, like, very down. And he's young. He's young. He's in the hottest hockey market there is as a goaltender who helped them get all the way to the Eastern Conference Final. How do you eventually get to that more even keel post bad performance mindset?
12: So I don't know if someone has to kind of work with him a little mentally that, you know, let's establish the fact that when you have that underdog mentality, your level of confidence in yourself has to be relatively high. But you also realize there's nowhere near as amount of pressure on you to perform because you have a fallback of the lack of expectation to take it. Where now, it's his net, right? So, I mean, Montembeau clearly didn't have a successful, campaign last year. The team is now looking at Fowler to give him 3 games in a row. And I mean, let's be factual. Players read into everything. So I can't imagine Dobish felt great about that. I'm sure the organization did a decent job of saying, hey, brother, we're just trying to get an opportunity to get, you know, test and a visual on what we have there and don't think anything into this. But here's the truth. You should think something into it because the team is trying to, at this early stage, separate themselves from the pack. And they weren't getting the goaltending from Dobish. What did he give up, 12 goals in the last 3 games that he was in
2: 16.
12: prior to Wash?
2: 16 games in his last 3 games, counting last night.
12: Yikes. So, I mean, we're not really exactly in a great place. So I would, from Montreal Canadiens, from a goaltending coach perspective, from a coaching staff perspective, and any other usable entity that can work in your favor to reestablish the guy's confidence, I'd employ it. I'd go down that road. It's never too early to get this guy in line. Because, like, you have it. I mean, look at the way this team is playing. You're getting contributions on the back end from Lane Hudson in a way it's almost like a dynamic wide receiver, like it's OBJ. I watch Montreal Canadiens games now. I'm like, this kid's going to create something out of nothing at some point in this period, and I expect it every single period. So there's a high anticipation for this team. Like the front end is doing a good job of dispersing the offense. I mean, Anderson kicking in yesterday, and we think about the French Connection line prior to, and then the Suzuki Caulfield, you know, so that dynamic to this team is working itself out. It'll be an offensive juggernaut when everything is going, but, you know, in due time. The decor, okay, the decor has some kind of warts to deal with. Like, Gouley's going to have to eat so much more responsibility going forward for this team with Matheson out for whatever period of time. And, you know, maybe this is the baptism by fire we're waiting for this guy, that he's going to get that chance. When it comes down to it, this team's not going to go very far. Take a look at Edmonton. Take a look at plenty of teams when the goaltending is I don't know what the word I want to use to describe Dobish right now. That when the goaltending is not confident building in an organization and in the locker room, that can't happen. You're not going to be successful in this modern-day National Hockey League.
0: Aaron, is it, you know, kind of going back to Mitch's question about being even keel for Dobish, you know, given that he has a lot of highs and a lot of lows just emotionally, is that difficult as a team when you're playing in front of a goaltender that can do the emotions kind of seep over to the rest of the team?
12: Actually, I think it's worse when you're a goalie because there's only one guy you look at, right? When you're a D-core and you're you know, you got one guy struggling, there's five other guys who can pick him up on the ice. If it's a four that's not playing well, you bench him and make him the grocery stick, and there's, you know, 11 other options to play. When you got two goalies and your other guy is relatively young and experienced, although talented, young and experienced, you don't want to pin too much pressure on him. Dobish's current state will permeate the locker room. You're aware of it. I mean, it's in all phases, right? The personality of a guy, it plays out, right? So I'll use Tim Thomas. When Tim Thomas was playing well, I mean, we left him alone. When Tim Thomas wasn't playing well, we left him alone. Why? Because it was like a suck of energy if you engage with him, because he brings a lot of attention to it. When you have a young guy who you rely upon and you know that you need him to be almost an arrogant individual, right? So again, my viewpoint on Dobish, polarized, it took a 180 turn in January when I heard him, and then I saw him perform, and then he backed up his performance, and he brought me in, and I bought into him. What I do know about him is he has to find that version of himself. He has to be arrogant. He has to be cocky. How he manifests that, how he manufactures it at this point, I don't know. But you're right, the locker room is going to be aware. Like, you're going to wait for any indication to always back to his normal self, and then you can go on about your business. But the guys will be walking on pins and needles, hoping that he finds it soon.
2: Aaron, how long until someone needs to grab a hold of Juraj Slafkovský and shake him a little bit and tell him that the season has started? Because it has been pretty lackadaisical from him the way that the season has started. You have the back check that wasn't really a back check at the end of the power play. You have him, you know, the reason why he gets caught by Mirosechenko, is because he doesn't move his feet at all through the neutral zone. And I looked through the stats today. He only has 6 hits in 7 games for a guy that size who plays that kind of game. It feels like he's still in preseason mode.
12: Well, maybe Tom Wilson did it to him. Maybe that little collision that happened in the neutral ice that kind of stunned him a little bit, maybe wakes him up and then realizes that if you don't play with a high level of intensity and aggression, then it's going to be kind of thrown back at you. Right? He's a big body. He's unavoidable in terms of you can't miss him, right? Good or bad, especially the bad, you're going to pick up on it, because if his legs aren't moving, he's a big mass on the ice and he takes up a lot of attention. And I don't know if it's lackadaisical. I think sometimes there's certain players that take time to get their timing. And I almost feel like we should look back historically and find the lulls in his last few years. Of it takes a little bit of down to his game for him to all of a sudden, you know, catapult himself back into relevancy and performance of the expectation. And it's something that's been kind of hereditary with him. He seems to do this a decent amount of time over his career.
1: Yeah, he may be just a perennial slow starter until he can figure it out. Eric Cole was like that.
12: Do we have the ability? Do we have a guy, maybe Luca, I don't know if he's into this. Maybe he can look up stats and see how he performs over the last few years. But I feel like we'd be right to make the assumption that he is, exactly as you said, Mitch, he's a slow starter.
1: And we talked about this during the Good, the Bad, and the Ugly, what happened in the neutral zone. It's amazing how many listeners said, do you remember Kovalev carrying the puck and knowing that Tucker was coming after him and he initiated contact? It was a forearm to the face. I don't know if you ever saw that clip. It was,
12: I did.
1: It was a great moment. He got penalized for it. But I sense that fans are also frustrated with Slafkovský's lack of physical presence when he's got the capability to do so.
12: Well, I think the frustration comes from the fact that you realize what you have there, right? And the aspiration is to have like a team that every single night is going to be a juggernaut. And you look around, and as I just said probably about 10 minutes earlier, I feel like there are phases by which each line is showing themselves to be worthy. Like, so, like, even the last night, Bolduc and Tessier had some glorious chances. I think actually in the second period, I think it was Tessier had like a great chance in on net almost alone. It was almost like a 5 or 6 foot breakaway and didn't pot it. But you see them impactful. And so there's that lends hope. And then you see Josh Anderson, I mean, alone in front of the net a couple times, just potting him. And you see his reaction and the emotion in his game because he has an investment in the game. And then you got the top line, your expectation. Then you have the Sless situation. You're like, all right, brother, like, how much better could we be if you showed up? And I think that's the frustration from the fan base of looking at him and saying, like, okay, whatever it is that motivates you, find it. You're a pro player right now. You can't be given the free pass anymore of, oh, he's just a young guy. He's a young guy with enough experience under his belt right now that he's got to put up a little bit more and a lot sooner.
3: Well, if that back check on that goal was just embarrassing.
12: A very young drunk uncle.
3: Oh my God, he didn't take a stride from after he passed the red line.
2: He just decided to watch the rest of it.
3: It was just come on.
12: That's why defensemen call it drunk uncle play. Like, here's the thing: there's the assumption sometimes by a forward that just I don't have to move my feet because I've got two of my other forwards coming back and my D-corp. No. Optically, you have to move your feet because you're under the microscope the entirety of the time. And he's a big guy, so if his feet are stagnant and he's gliding through the neutral zone, I hope they indict him in the video room for that. I hope someone tells him accountable. And here's the thing. If I'm a player at some point and I see that become a kind of characteristic in his game or seeping in, I have no problem as an older player saying, hey, this is not good enough. You can't bring this type of effort in the small, intangible areas that are needed in your game when you're not performing in others to the level of expectation. So he should be called out in the carpet.
2: What's in Vancouver?
12: I'm going to the NHL Alumni Association. It's the Canucks autism event. So the alumni come in and we get drafted Friday night. We play with a group. So every team has to raise money and the draft order is determined by the amount of money you raise. And then the players are put up there and you go up on stage and that team will draft you. You put their jersey on and then you play two games with them on Saturday and then one game with them on Sunday. It's right up my alley because basically the expectation is A, to be hospitable and B, to sit in the locker room and tell stories. Like, my team is always late getting on the ice because they can barely shut me up. I'm like, give me the name of a player you want from my era, and I'll tell you a story. We just sit there and go. That's how I became great friends. Like, actually, one of my guys that I did the Calgary event with from Medicine Hat, who's with International Petroleum Group, he's coming to Vancouver. Like, I became such good friends with those guys that they travel. They went to Edmonton last year. They came up to Calgary again, and one of the guys is flying out to Vancouver to meet me. So these are great events. I want to bring one to Montreal. Like, honestly, it screams, and I've told the Alumni Association, it screams to me, Montreal would blow the doors off this better than Edmonton, Calgary, and Vancouver does.
2: All right.
12: Find a charity.
2: All right. Duly noted. Enjoy yourself. AAA Friday from Vancouver tomorrow at 5:05. Thank you.
12: Looking forward to it.
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17: Slowdowns on the westbound 20 start at Turcotte to Norman, eastbound 20, volume 2 between 32nd and 1st Avenue. Up outside of the Mercy Bridge, you do have delays from Ville St. Pierre for the inbound side. You're losing time there from the 207 on the 138 side. Eastbound side of the Tecan delays to Cavendish to Papineau again between VO and Anjou for southbound 25. Delays now between Beaubien and the tunnel. 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I'm Lorden Glaser from the CJAD 800 Traffic Center.
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2: Do you have any rooting interest, Cleveland, Tampa Bay? Is there a team, one of those, you want to see in the World Series, maybe win it?
0: None. But if I had to choose, I would choose Cleveland because the Rays knocked out the Yankees.
1: Okay. Well, I've got a soft spot for Cleveland, 1948. They're playing. We'll keep you updated through the rest of the afternoon. And then the Dodgers season could end tonight. Stephen Brunt, every Thursday after 4, brought to you by Champlain Taxi. You need a ride. Go local, 271-1111. This is the totally wrong time for the Dodgers to go down if you're Major League Baseball and the owners in Major League Baseball. Do you care about Cleveland, Tampa Bay at all? Do you care about Milwaukee?
3: Yeah, I'm all in on the Brewers, baby. Let's go, Brew Crew.
0: Are you even going to watch the World Series if Milwaukee's
3: okay,
0: in it?
3: Listen here. Don't look at me like that. When we were doing shows in the summer, I was talking about Milwaukee.
0: Well, you don't want to watch the Tampa and Cleveland series because they're too...
3: Lucas Scott.
0: On, there's no Goliath.
3: Lucas Scott.
1: You got to like Pat Murphy.
3: Oh, manager. Man, I didn't even know about these Pat Murphy pressers, and I've only really caught up on them in the last 2 weeks. They're fantastic.
1: This is an old-school guy. He's a career minor leaguer, divorced twice. He had a heart attack. Jesus. People were ready to leave the Brewers when he was named manager, and look what they've done back-to-back. And 103 wins this season. Yeah.
3: I will say I'd like to see the Guardians move on, and that's only because I've this came to my mind across my Twitter feed over the last couple of days. Apparently, Jose Ramirez, when he was a free agent and deciding to re-sign for 5 years with the Guardians, Cleveland told him that they couldn't afford what he was worth, and he told them, "I don't care. $150 million or $200 million, my life is going to be the same. I'm happier with $150 million in Cleveland than $200 million somewhere else." Yes.
0: But you don't want to watch the series because there's no Goliath.
3: Well, no, it's just because I hate baseball. It has nothing to do with the Goliath. I'm just not a big baseball guy.
1: There are some
3: guy.
1: People. You know, Tony Gwynn stayed in San Diego. Mm-hmm. There are a few examples of guys, well, half of the Montreal Canadiens right now. Huh?
0: Yeah.
3: One of my favorite moments of this current Canadiens iteration, and I really think it was because he was the next one after Dick Suzuki when Cole Caulfield signed long term with the Canadiens, and they were like, "Well, Cole, didn't you think you could have got more?" And he's like, "This is already going to totally change my life. I never could have imagined that this is going to happen." That's 100%. It's the reason why I like Jalen Brunson with the Knicks.
1: Yep.
3: All these guys who don't have to chase every single last cent of a dollar to go play somewhere when things are pretty damn good wherever their feet are on the ground.
1: Cleveland with your boy Jose Ramirez at the plate, leading Tampa Bay 3-2, bottom of the eighth in Cleveland with the series tied 1-1. Very funny man, Derek Sagan, is standing by. He's being blocked at security downstairs at the front desk. They won't allow him up, so we're going to make him wait just a couple more minutes. It's very frustrating for our guests to come in and say, "We're guests on the Melnick Show," and they say, "Sit down until somebody comes and gets you."
3: I think the answer is key.
1: It's Derek Seguin. Mais oui.
3: No, pas Derek, mais pour nous autres.
1: 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I love the creaky wooden floors, the great service, fantastic food. It's made for sharing, of course. They practically invented the seafood and meat platters that have become so popular. 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
1: 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It's Bo Nix versus Sam Darnold at QB. 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
2: Now Adkins moves to the right end of the line. Nix takes the snap, dives, and he is in for the touchdown. A 1-yard touchdown for Bo Nix.
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0: when we first heard The Willow from the Damn Truth self-titled album. It felt and sounded like it had been around since the 70s. Great, great song. They're currently touring in Europe, but they're well represented in studio right now on Melnick in the Afternoon, ahead of Stephen Brunn after 4, Mitch Melnick, John Steele, Lucas Scott, very special guest, extending his record of most appearances on this show in studio, Derek Sagan. How you doing?
1: Hey!
0: Hey!
1: Hey, everybody!
0: With his Damn Truth t-shirt on.
1: Yeah.
0: They are special.
1: They're so good. I've seen them twice now. I saw them once in Ottawa before they kind of broke, and then I saw them recently at the Zestrant.
0: You got a nice venue in your backyard,
1: so,
0: don't you?
1: Yeah, it's so
0: I've great. Heard. I know a lot of people who've played there.
1: I'm going to see the Dead South there on end of October.
0: Yeah,
1: yeah.
0: So what's the capacity there?
1: I think because they for those shows they do it standing, so I think it's like 420, 450 maybe.
0: Yeah,
1: without the seats in it.
0: Yeah, that's perfect for you guys.
1: For comedy, I think they set up small like cocktail tables, and I think it's like 225 or something like that.
0: You haven't played there yet?
1: No, not yet. I do more comedy in English. I'm worried that, see, I'm not known.
0: Well, they
1: in
0: have
1: French.
0: English acts there?
1: Do they?
0: You just said the Damn Truth.
1: No, yeah, that's music though. It's different. We don't.
0: But what?
1: Music is any language. Comedy, it's unless I start singing, maybe I can put on bring my tambourine.
0: You don't think you can sell 150 to 200 tickets
1: in Brassard?
0: Because it's
1: you
0: Brassard.
1: Think I live there. So I just get the neighbors. I guess I got to go door to door.
2: Just caroling.
1: You're right. I got to check you.
0: I can't believe there hasn't been an English comedy show there.
1: I think that like Sugar Sammy, I think is.
0: Oh well,
1: there.
0: That's, yeah.
1: See, yeah. Listen, as we talked about off air, I'm a pretty. I just answered the phone and do the shows that I'm offered. I should probably go start booking things on my own.
0: Back at the Comedy Nest.
1: That's right. At the Comedy Nest this weekend, tonight, tomorrow, and Saturday. 5 shows. So fun. I love that place. I was going to tape an album, but I feel like my hour's not quite ready. But I realized the last hour that I've already started overturning, I never taped it, so I'm probably going to have to find a place. I don't know. Anyway.
0: What? Say that again?
1: The hour I'm running now, it's to do new theaters again, but I realized I never taped the last one, the last tour. I didn't.
0: So do you tape everything? You tape all your shows?
1: No, never. We have albums in comedy. I don't know if you know that. We do. We release albums.
0: Yes, of course I know it. It's not as big as it was in the 70s.
1: No.
0: You used to have comedy albums on the charts. Yeah. On the charts in the 70s.
1: Steve Martin was top 10 for like 40 weeks.
0: Right.
1: In the 70s.
0: Yeah, King Tut. Yeah, I remember that song,
1: right.
0: King Tut.
1: Yeah, yeah. But anyway, so I have 2 that I could kind of put out now. I was going to do it last minute. But my buddy does them for me, and he would come. But I'm going to put it off till March. So maybe March I'll do 2.
0: Where can people see you on television?
1: television. I mean, stream your phone onto the TV, maybe. But I did do a series last year called Au Jus Confidential for Bell 5. So if you're a Bell subscriber, you can watch Au Jus Confidential on Bell 5. It was a little series we did. I really enjoyed making it. It's, you know, it's not terrible. I think it's watchable.
0: What is it?
1: It's I play a food inspector who's trying to get to the bottom of a sabotage in a restaurant, and you know, and my history is such that it puts me in question. There was some corruption in my family, and let's go. And I hired this food detective, the only one of her kind. And whatever, it's kind of, you know, we shot like a feature film length of footage in like 8 days. So,
0: right.
1: It's
0: on location.
1: Not terrible. I think it's in Quebec City. We did it in Quebec City.
2: I would kind of love to see you like Gordon Ramsay going in there and just screaming at people.
1: It's not that at
2: you
1: all.
2: You donkey.
1: I'm like, I love food. That's the whole reason why I became the inspector. Anyway, listen, it's good. On TV, what else could you see? I'm in... Death Race for about half a second.
0: What is Death Race?
1: It's a movie that with Jason Statham.
2: Mm. Ooh.
0: Oh, well, everybody watches his movies.
1: Right. Yeah. It was like 10 years ago now.
0: Okay.
3: You haven't seen that one? It might actually be closer to 20 since the first one came out.
1: Really?
3: It might be
1: the first
3: closer.
1: One. No, this is the one with Jason Statham. There was one before that I think that Stallone did or something, but... Anyway, no, I don't do a lot of acting, and I wish I did.
0: Because so many comedians do.
1: Yeah, I'm trying to think of what else I've done. I've done a few episodes of things. like those murder things, murder in your home, or
2: you've been murdering people
1: at the office. Yeah, but one time I was the murderer. One time I was the murdered.
4: He's moonlighting as a murderer. Yeah. You're getting away with it so far.
1: I killed a guy with a hammer in this thing.
4: So yeah, what are you? It's been a while since we've seen you here in the studio.
1: First time since you got married, man.
4: Yes. So you have any thoughts on that?
1: Yeah.
4: Well, Derek was invited to the wedding, but he had a family wedding to
1: attend. I did.
4: Yeah.
1: And if you talk to my cousin, you'll probably be thankful that I was at his wedding instead of yours. Open bar is not a good idea with Derek staying on the
4: side. There's a couple of people who stayed away that I was surprised. And I know why they stayed away. Yeah. It was a good move. But
1: no, I'm really happy for you, man.
4: Thank you.
1: I'm very, very happy for you. You know, it didn't work out for me, but I'm sure you're going to beat the odds.
4: Well, at my age, I'm significantly older than you are.
1: Right.
4: So, like, if you can't figure it out by your mid to late 60s, you're never going to figure it out.
1: That's it. You're also lazier. Breaking up takes a lot of energy. You couldn't even come down the stairs to get me. You had to come down the elevator. So breaking up is at least like 10 flights of stairs equivalent.
4: But what are your what's catching your attention these days? Your observational skills. Where are they going?
1: I mean, the world is a giant burning flaming dumpster fire. So I try not to even joke about that because it's gotten too sad. But what am I talking about? I'm recently single, so I'm talking a little bit about that. Speaking of dumpster
4: you're probably
1: fires,
4: talking a lot about that.
1: yeah, about how terrible it's going.
4: What's the worst part?
1: The loneliness, the chafing from over self-love.
4: You can tell he recently is single too.
1: All right, so he relates. It sounds like laughter, but they're tears. It's just sad, sad, lonely tears.
4: Yes.
1: It's
4: do you need help in that regard?
1: I mean,
4: are you able to just whenever you feel like it?
1: I'm pretty good. I have noticed, though, it's funny you ask that. I did mention it to my doctor. I'm like, I don't know if I'm getting worse at it or something, but it's taken a little bit longer to, like, sometimes I'm even like I'm on myself. I'm like, you know what? If you can't get that, just forget it. Just forget it.
4: Just
1: put the Kleenex
4: up.
1: Back in the box. CRTC, sorry.
4: We are in 2026, Derek. I mean, come on.
1: But so I thought the dating apps would be helpful. That's not.
4: I did that. I tried that.
1: Whew, that's not great for the ego. I've been talking about it on stage. I even say, like, it's to the point where, so that I don't have a complete ego debt, I'm having to tell myself that, the ladies are probably seeing my profile on there, and they say to themselves, man, good. There's no way that's the real Derek Seguin. This must be a catfish situation. There's no way Canadian treasure Derek Seguin would be on Tinder. That's ridiculous. That's what I'm telling myself. Please don't correct me.
4: Well, who was it? Sharon Stone? Who couldn't?
1: That's right.
4: They threw her off Bumble. Because they didn't think it was really her.
1: That's right.
4: And it was really her. Yeah. She was trying to meet a guy. Sharon Stone.
1: I know.
4: Yeah.
1: So me and Sharon Stone, we have the same problems.
4: You reach out?
1: We have the same problems. I often open my legs too wide when I'm sitting in the bathing suit.
4: Are you still like following professional sports?
1: Of course I am. I'm very excited about the Canadiens, man. We didn't start off as good as I thought we would, but they are so fun to watch, and I have so much optimism for them.
4: Yeah. It's super like great. Even like last night was Hudson. There's something every game
1: magical
4: that leaves you shaking your head.
1: The hands on this kid and the way he could change direction so quick. Anyway, yeah, I'm super stoked about the whole team. It's the beginning of the season. They're young guys too. The big crowd and everything. It takes a while to get the jitters out for the beginning of the season.
4: What about NFL?
1: Well, I've stopped sports gambling. So
4: good. Okay, that's where
1: I
4: was going with this. Yeah.
1: I find myself getting bored watching the football games. Like, I'm like, I'll tune into the highlights.
4: John, you have any advice as an NFL head how Derek can get involved in watching NFL games without having money on it?
2: Oh, I don't know, because I've been trying to. I have a couple of buddies of mine who I think are in the same boat as Derek, and it's actually gone the other way, where now all of a sudden they're like, man, this WNBA game is wild. I'm just like, oh boy, here we go. So I don't know. I don't know how to do it. I think it's, you have to just like almost like nerd out on certain things that are just going on that you have to find interesting, but I don't know.
1: There's two, like I'll always watch the whole Bills game and I'll always watch the whole 49ers game. But otherwise I sometimes get distracted and I don't, like when I was gambling, I'd have money on every single game. So I'd be there from 1 o'clock until 10:30 at night without leaving.
4: I know. And your phone was always right in front of your face.
1: Right. Maybe
4: backstage.
1: At a parlay or whatever.
4: It's interesting that you've gone that way, and good luck with it.
1: Thank you.
4: While seemingly the rest of the world has done the opposite.
1: Yeah. Well, I mean, I find that trouble. As a father, I kind of find that troublesome that every 2 seconds, there's an ad for gambling sites and that. Mm-hmm. It's a really bad disease to have. Luckily, I've had some success in my life that when I go on a bender, it doesn't ruin me necessarily.
4: What about alcohol?
1: That's in the process of ruining me, but...
4: Cigarettes?
1: I'd quit for 3 weeks until yesterday. I'm going to do it again. I've got like 8 left to smoke and then I'll quit again.
4: Yeah.
1: Yeah, I had a thing happen on Tuesday, a personal life stressful thing happened. So I said, I'm going to smoke.
4: Mm-hmm.
1: But I'm going to quit again. I need it. And I can taste it. Like, you know, just a, it tastes like, say, Fond Cendrier, whatever. You know,
4: no, because you haven't.
1: That a dirty ashtray have?
4: Yeah, but you haven't done that once, cleared your throat. Before, when you were smoking,
1: yeah,
4: it was constant. Or you'd laugh and you'd hear the smokers laugh.
1: Yeah, I noticed it right away, the improvement. So, 3 weeks.
4: Does food taste better?
1: Everyone asks me that. No. Like, I guess maybe because I'm French-Canadian, we season our food, you weirdo. Maybe you ever heard of salt and pepper as tea? Maybe. Stop eating your gruel through a straw, God.
4: Derek congratulated me, and he said, listen, I'd love to have you and your wife over for a steak.
1: Yeah.
4: And I said, well, you know, she's vegan.
1: Yeah.
2: Rescinded.
1: But she could... No, I mean, I could figure it out. Mike Ward is vegan, too, and I've had him for dinner.
4: Okay.
1: I figured it out. I didn't think. One time they came over, him and it's his ex-wife now. She was vegetarian.
4: Did she divorce him because he's vegan?
1: No, she was vegetarian. She actually, I think she still owned a vegetarian or vegan restaurant. But they were, actually at the time, I don't know if Mike was veg. Let's go. Anyway, I made this rice and they were both raving about it. Like, oh my God, this rice is so good. How do you do it? And I'm like, well, you use chicken stock as instead of water. And they're like, what? And I'm like, right. Dead chicken juice. Sorry about that. Oopsie.
4: Do you ever use onion soup mix to make hamburgers?
1: Nope.
4: You ever tried that?
1: Nope.
2: No.
3: Again. Onion soup mix.
4: Onion soup mix for your burgers at home.
1: Yeah.
4: Try it.
1: I used to hate it when my mom put onions already in the burger. So, yeah, no.
4: Why? What's wrong with that?
2: What?
1: I put onions on the burger. I don't know.
4: Oh, in the burger.
1: Yeah, I got you.
4: Well, that's the big thing with smash burgers, isn't it? It's all the white onions around it and it all goes together.
1: Yeah.
4: Where did the smash burger craze start?
2: From a very creative and genius chef who said, I don't have as much meat, but I still want to give people two patties. I'm just going to make them the thinnest things alive.
1: I make a mean burger too, actually.
4: What do you find funny in this world that's going to hell?
2: Oh, here we go.
1: I can't help it. I really like watching people fall down. Like those videos.
2: Classic.
1: And you know, the classic scare stuff. Videos? People scaring their wives or whatever, or even the husbands, whatever, but people planning a good scare. I'm quite enjoying that.
4: Yeah, those are funny.
1: That
4: it's like America's Home Videos, right?
1: Yeah. But I find my sense of humor is definitely changing as I get older. Yeah, like watching a woman my age pee herself because she got scared. That's so fun. Or laugh. 2 weeks ago, I made a lady laugh so much she peed in the thing. She had to leave.
4: That's cool. See if Derek can make you pee.
1: Yeah.
4: Starting tonight, right through the weekend, 2 shows tomorrow, 2 shows on Saturday at the Comedy Nest in the Old Forum, and you have some tickets to give away.
1: Yeah, if anybody wants to come, I have 2 tickets for the 10:30 show on Friday night tomorrow and 2 tickets for the late show on Saturday at 10:30. So if you are not like Mitch and I taking off your pants at 8 p.m. every night, come to a late show, 10:30 at the next.
4: Derek's late shows are the best. It's too bad there's not a midnight show. There should be a midnight show.
1: And then you need a translator. What does that mean?
4: Always great to see you.
1: Nice to see you.
4: Good luck with everything in your life.
1: Cheers. Thank you.
4: Wish you the best.
1: Thanks.
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7: It's a slow drive northbound 13. Delays now from Hickborn, Awry, Barras, again between the 344 and 640. Southbound 13 delays too between Cudley S and the 20 on the westbound side of the 20. Volume there between Turcon and Ville-Saint-Pierre. Also delays outbound side of the Mercy Bridge starting at Ville-Saint-Pierre for the inbound side. You are losing time from the 207 on the 138. 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
4: Stephen Brunt, standing by. What are you guys laughing at? Derek Sega? Did he say something else while he was in the elevator and you heard?
3: No, just, you know, John can be forgetful. So when John forgets that
2: I was also reflecting on a very funny situation that happened to me when I was in university living with like four other roommates is I had a buddy of mine who was kind of like Derek. Now, Derek said he was good in terms of wanting to quit smoking cigarettes. But one of my roommates would essentially quit smoking cigarettes every second day. So he'd like buy a pack, then feel instant regret, then say, I'm not smoking anymore, then leave them on the table. And that led to me becoming a smoker.
3: Wow.
2: Because it was just like, oh, there's a free pack of cigarettes. All right. And then I would just get a free pack of cigarettes every couple of days. And, well, I know John's coming back and he's going to quit smoking cigarettes again. And let's just say, you know, I don't know if it worked out for him in the end, but all I know is I was addicted.
4: Were you a smoker when you started here?
2: No.
4: So you stopped?
2: I stopped when I was 23.
4: Oh, yeah? Did you get a scare or something? Or just came to your senses?
3: Didn't you say you were huffing and puffing?
2: I was at John Abbott. I went to the third floor of John Abbott at 23 years old, and I felt like I could barely breathe. And I was like, how the hell am I going to live the rest of my life like this? And that was it.
4: All right. No more vices, huh?
2: Well, I mean, I didn't say that. That's crazy.
4: Well, you gave up smoking and you gave up weed.
2: Mm-hmm.
4: You don't gamble.
2: No.
3: So?
2: Well, the chafing that it, no, I'm just joking.
4: Chronic, huh? along those lines, the beleaguered coach of the Philadelphia Flyers, yes. Rick Tocchet, they're still looking for their first win of the season. They got Seattle at home tonight. Here's Rick Tocchet.
3: Wait for it. Here's Rick Tocchet.
0: Well, you'll see the really good teams, like when you delay the fourth guy, he scooted. Like, if you watch us last night, there's four instances where our D are two. I can't use the word. They're two. You know, have you heard the word? I can't say it. I can say it. They're too horny, right? They're just, they get up in the play and they just get, too, you know, so you have to just slow your skating down.
4: Wait a minute. It's Rick Tocchet. He's Philadelphia. He's Rick Tocchet. He's actually wondering whether he could say the word horny.
1: It's just like, it's such a,
4: it's like chafing. All right, let me get to our friends at Champlain Taxi because Stephen Brunt is standing by. He's going to talk about the Dodgers possibly not winning anything this season. And John was busy with soccer at the national level. We'll touch on that as well and a couple of other items with Stephen Brunt, brought to you every Thursday after 4 by Champlain Taxi. They've been around in the city since 1972. That's a long run for a company, any kind of company, especially a taxi company like Champlain Taxi. Call 271-1111. I know a lot of you are thinking, why would I take a taxi when there's so much of these other ride services out there? Well, there's no surge pricing, depending on the traffic, depending on the weather. When the skies opened up the other night, I'm sure the price went way up. There's no... We're finding you another vehicle. Stand by after you had already booked a ride. 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

0: Welcome back. A reminder a little bit later, tickets to see Greta Van Fleet at Place Belle. They went on sale this morning at 10 a.m. at Evenco.ca. We'll have a pair to give away later in the show and tomorrow as well. Stephen Brunt standing by every Thursday at this time. Again, thank you to Champlain Taxi, 271-1111.
1: Swing of his big league career.

0: Historic at-bat by Jake Bowers last night against Blake Snell, who was breezing along through six innings, and then Garrett Mitchell followed, and that was basically, they tacked on a couple of late. The Brewers lead the L.A. Dodgers 3-0 and could wrap it up tonight. Welcome back, Stephen Brunt. How you doing?
1: I'm very well, sir. How are you?
0: Good, good. Very likable teams. The Brewers, the Guardians, they won today over Tampa Bay, even Tampa Bay. And maybe not so much the Dodgers, but this—if this happens, whether they can complete a sweep or win it in whatever number of games, this has to be the worst case scenario for Major League Baseball.
1: Well, you mean for the owners?
0: Yes,
1: yes, those guys. Yeah. Well, it would be, you know, and kind of, you know, objectively, yes, it kind of puts the lie to their big, you know, one of their arguments, their public argument about why they're about to shut the game down for God knows how long. The problem is they don't care because they care to a point in the sense that this is kind of, you know, in terms of the propaganda war around, as you know, Mitch, like any of these sports labor disputes, there's always kind of the hearts and minds thing, right? Where you're trying to influence how fans, consumers feel about, you know, about the dispute and try and get them to take one side rather than the other. Now, you know, the flip side of that is that doesn't really matter either, because, you know, the history will tell you the fans pretty much always come back and they don't really have any direct influence on the process. And I'm not sure, you know, the fans' feelings one way or another put pressure on either owners or players. I think they're pretty oblivious to what the paying consumers feel. But, yeah, the propaganda, you know, line from owners on this one is we must have cost certainty. We must have a cap and floor, hard cap and floor system, because that will give us competitive balance, because you've seen what happens. The Dodgers spend way more money than anybody else. They've got their payroll is more than the other three teams left in the postseason combined. And we can't have this. We can't have the Dodgers winning every year, or, you know, if Steve Cohen gets the Mets act together, can't have them winning, right? And these big market teams, even the Blue Jays, big market teams, big spending teams. What about the poor Brewers and Rays and Guardians? So, yeah, that's the argument. It's not a good argument, and that's not why they're doing this. They're doing this so that they can make, well, they like, cost certainty is something they like. They want to artificially hold down player salaries, and they want to make more money, and they want to make their franchises worth more money. So, yeah, there'll be a bit of a hue and cry, and it'll be, you know, potentially this is a great story. Like, there's three teams left, you know, and excluding the one that's down 0-3 that have never won a World Series. Well, Cleveland hasn't won one since 1948.
0: 48, right.
1: Other two have never won. So, like, there's a great story being written here one way or another, as long as it's not the Dodgers. A bunch of people are going to go see, but I'm just not sure that see is going to influence the guys in the boardroom.
0: I hope John or Luca, because, you know, when everybody agrees, it's could be like watching the Dodgers win every year. But philosophically speaking, this whole notion that every professional sports league has sold about how important it is to have parity, to me, and maybe I was shaped because I grew up when the Canadiens were winning, but I also thought that they were a model franchise. There's a reason they were winning. They weren't winning because they had the most money in the NHL. They were winning because they had the best front office in the NHL. To me, parity is mediocrity. I've always admired the super teams in sports, whether it was the Bulls, whether it was the Red Wings in the 90s or the Oilers in the 80s. And now, I don't know, do you buy that? I know you don't, but do you buy parity?
2: I like it because parity is the only way that certain fans have a chance to believe that their team will get out of the stuff that they're mired in right now. Because when you lose enough, you get a great draft pick.
0: Yeah, that's brought about tanking.
2: Right, but that's what I mean, is that, you know, you have a terrible owner. You know, where would my Washington football team have been for 15 years if it was just Dan Snyder? And, oh, by the way, it's just free agency, and he has to sign every Albert Haynesworth that comes out who's a disaster for the team. So I do think that the parity is needed. And you know, this institutional socialism that goes around all of these sports, I think it's needed, because if not, I think teams that aren't the two-thirds or the three-quarters of the league who don't have a chance of winning, it could feel like that for 10, 15, 20 years.
0: Yeah, but isn't that about ownership and management?
2: Well, you have to be able to take the teams away from owners if you're some of those leagues, but they don't.
3: I think it's good periodically. I'm more in line with you that, you know, I think the super teams, it just, whether it's people hating on them, you look at the Patriots, you look at Golden State when Kevin Durant got there, like, it's a storyline whether you like it or not, and people are going to watch it. Like, I'll go back to the 70s in the NBA. The finals were on tape delay.
0: 1980.
3: Right?
0: 1980 yeah. Finals was on tape delay on ABC.
3: And you look at the 70s era of the NBA, it was parity. It was multiple teams winning multiple championships. And then what happened? It was the Lakers and the Celtics every year. And eyeballs got drawn to it.
0: So I know where you stand on this. If you want to wrap this portion of the conversation up, Stephen.
1: Well, yeah, look, I don't think dynasties are a bad thing. You know, I think great teams are a good thing. You know, in my sports memories are, you know, wrapped around a lot of dynastic teams. And you're talking about the National Hockey League. So, you know, the Habs, the Islanders, and the Oilers, kind of those three in a row. But none of them had a huge revenue advantage. And, you know, Edmonton was then and now is a small market. And the Islanders were not the Rangers. Like that entire era of hockey before the cap, the two highest revenue teams in the National Hockey League, by a long shot, when they could spend as much as they wanted, were the New York Rangers and the Toronto Maple Leafs. And, you know, you can add up the number of, you know, Stanley Cups they won after 1967. We won. Yeah, so it doesn't, you know, the Yankees don't win every year, even in baseball. And yes, the Dodgers have had an incredible run, but they also have an incredibly good organization. They draft incredibly well. They've made very clever trades in addition to the, you know, using some of their, especially using some of their prospect depth. They're smart. You know, Andrew Friedman's an incredibly smart baseball guy. And, you know, and the Yankees haven't won in a long time. And the Mets in this incarnation haven't won. So I think there's still if you're in basketball, one player can change a team. One first overall draft pick, Victor Wembanyama, has put San Antonio back on the map by himself. That does work, the draft, but you know, you still have a draft. I just think that, you know, it does kind of work against, you know, continuity in terms of keeping teams together, because eventually you hit a wall and you have to get rid of guys to save money. And I'm not sure from a fan point of view that's a good thing. That's, you know, that's there, because there's where your dynasty comes in, right? You can build a great team, but then under a cap system, you inevitably have to take that team apart. And that's, you know, I'm not sure you should be penalizing people
0: for success.
1: Or, you know, for success, yeah, because I think that's what I just don't think it's for fans.
0: Yeah,
1: I think that's all. This is a spurious argument. It's not for fans. It's for owners. It's the owners love cap systems. And guess why?
0: How shocked were you by this headline earlier this week? FIFA president Infantino received undisclosed $1.7 million World Cup payment.
1: Yeah, that's a shocker. Yeah.
2: Surprised it was that low.
1: Yeah. Yeah. What's the line for Casablanca? Yeah, that's yes, I'm shocked.
0: Shocked, I tell you.
1: Yes. Yeah, no, absolutely. You know, unfortunately, again, kind of reading the tea leaves and hearing, like, there's a bunch of stuff going on with Infantino this week. I believe he apologized for that scam where he was going to sell off the World Cup to Jared Kushner's brother and friend, and is trying to make amends and promising to dole out untold billions of dollars to the various voting members of FIFA to develop soccer, unquote. Which, you know, is a payoff. But I don't think they're going to get rid of him, Mitch. I hate to say it. Like, our pal, our good Canadian boy, Victor Montaliani, is not running. And he's going to stick around with CONCACAF and run for another term with CONCACAF. And the fact that he's not doing that, because Victor is a very clever guy politically, and he, guarantee you, he knows which way the wind's blowing. And there's still lots of noise, especially from UEFA, from the Europeans, and, you know, pushing hard to get rid of Gianni. But if Victor's not dipping his toe in here, that tells me he doesn't think he can win. And the only reason he wouldn't think he could win is because Infantino has got the votes. So, yeah, it's disappointing, and I'm sure more stuff is going to come out, but I don't think he's going anywhere.
0: especially after he apologized. Okay.
1: Yeah, he apologized. What more can you ask?
2: It's because, and again, this is for people who don't know, every federation gets one vote. So it doesn't matter how big you are.
1: Yep.
2: You know, Belize gets the same amount of votes as England does. So essentially, if you're Belize, getting $12 million from FIFA is pretty great for the people who are going to pocket $1.7 million. And, oh yeah, by the way, I'll build a pitch here or there around the country or something like that. And England is just like, well, we hate this guy, but there's nothing we can do about it because we have the same amount of votes. Disaster.
1: Yeah, that's about right.
0: Okay, you want to talk about what you were doing last weekend?
2: Well, do we want to talk about another men's national team player going down injured over the weekend, Luc de Fougerolle? I mean, this is just unbelievable. I mean, they need a sage and, you know, two priests over somewhere at Canadian men's national team headquarters because it's just unbelievable. But, you know, the real thing was on Friday, the women coming here to Montreal. And, Stephen, it was just such a great game that they were able to play that first game against Denmark. It was a great spectacle, I think, is the best thing, is that you couldn't kind of turn your eyes away from it as they kind of gear up for the 2027 Women's World Cup and then, you know, kind of falling a little bit flat and falling on their faces on Monday in Toronto. But, you know, this, it feels like the same issues are plaguing Casey Stoney's side as they are plaguing Jesse Marsh's side.
1: Yeah, I guess, you know, my main takeaway from those two games, because, you know, against Denmark, and they were, especially the first one was extremely entertaining, the second one less so. And you know, Olivia Smith's a great player. Like, we have another extraordinarily good, if you haven't watched her play, she plays for Arsenal in England. She is an extraordinary talent, and she's a lot of fun to watch. But, you know, I think, you know, and this is not anybody's fault in terms of Canada soccer or coaching or anything, but, you know, the level of play around the soccer world, the traditional soccer world, which used to not give a fig about the women's game, has risen so dramatically in the last 15 years, I would say. You know, and, you know, we're used to thinking of Canada as being kind of near the top in women's soccer. Obviously, they have won the Olympic gold medal. They've won, they haven't done a ton in the World Cup, but they have had a fourth place finish in a World Cup. But I think we're used to kind of thinking, well, they're right there just behind the Americans. And, you know, there are so many good teams now, so many good sides coming from kind of all directions in the women's game because, you know, there is some money being put into it, and the game is, you know, it is a fundamentally different game than the one I started watching back in the 90s when I, you know, covered early women's World Cups covered Canada and early women's World Cups. That I just hope we can keep our heads above water with everybody else getting better. You know, Denmark is not a world power in women's soccer, women's football. They qualified for the last World Cup, but that's the first one in a long time. They're not kind of in that elite group with U.S. and Brazil and, you know, the Dutch and England now. But boy, they were right there with Canada. Those were two very competitive, very even matches. And I think on merit, I think that's who they are and that's who we are. And I think it's going to be an interesting challenge for Canada to try and, you know, on the men's side, the arrows are all pointing up. Obviously, it's incredibly the deepest of competition in sport. But on the women's side, it's a lot deeper than it used to be. And, you know, for us to get, you know, into the knockout stages of a World Cup now, they'll qualify for the Olympics because CONCACAF is a reasonably easy qualification process. But, you know, when you measure us against everybody, I think we're falling backwards, not because we're getting worse, but because everybody else is getting better.
3: Well, Stephen, you know, when you look at both the men's and the women's side, which, talking about the depth on the women's game continuing to grow, and on the men's, I mean, it's already there, and that's never going to change. Just, I guess, you know, how do they, more so for the men, because like you mentioned, it's so deep, how do they maintain competitiveness, right? When you have country, like, look at Norway. Like, Erling Haaland obviously is a mega star, but the rest of the team, they weren't scrubs, right? They were very good players, and they went on to beat Brazil and were very close to beating England to getting to a semifinal. Like, how does Canada find a way to stay competitive with those other, I'm not saying on those teams' levels, but to not completely fall off the face of the earth?
1: Well, I think you just got to hope that, you know, and again, I think there are waves. You hope that more people play the game. And our developmental system, you know, that we put money into development, and that the Canadian Premier League serves as a reasonable starting point for a lot of players, or the academy system in Canada, and that more and more of our players end up playing in elite international leagues, and that we have enough guys at that level to fill out teams. Like, again, I think it's a lot better than it once was, and there is some youth on this current team. You know, you just mentioned Luke de Fougerol. He's a kid. You know, staying healthy would help. But I think we talked about this when they played the Americans a lot in that last match. You know, the Americans played a team that was essentially all kids that last time. We don't have that. You know, and the fact that the United States, you know, you're talking about kind of the everything rising. The fact that America is a serious soccer country. You know, they've always, you know, they've been in World Cups going way, way back, back to the very beginning. But you know that, you know, you want your, it's in some degree it's what your best athletes, your best young athletes choose to, what game do they choose to play, you know, where do they go, and soccer is a pretty attractive option in a lot of ways. And you know, we will be outmanned by countries like America. We'll need more generational players like Alphonso Davies or Erling Haaland, like you said in Norway, a generational player. You need those guys, you know, and I don't think they are produced. I think, you know, they're by a system. I think they're produced by the universe.
0: Stephen Brun, award-winning writer and broadcaster. We're so thankful to Champlain Taxi, 271-1111. They bring us Stephen every Thursday after 4 o'clock. Thank you as always, Mr. Brunt. Enjoy the game tonight. We'll talk next
1: week. Thank
0: you. Talk next week. Bye-bye. As promised, this should be easy for Greta Van Fleet fans. They are performing at Place Bell in late July, July 28th. Tickets went on sale this morning at Evenko.ca. You can have a pair right here, right now, as long as you haven't won anything to any live event in the last little while at any of the radio stations here at Bell Media on Papineau and Rennie Levesque. Song and album, let's go. Text us at 11690. Arpan Basu will be with us normally every Thursday after 4:40, but Aaron Ward is in the air, so Arpan will be pinch-hitting in the Aaron Ward slot. John Still will take aim at a broadcaster, but he's not biting the hand that feeds him, not just yet, on Still Snarly, brought to you by
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0: All right, we do have a winner for the Greta Van Fleet tickets. July 28th, Plas Bell. It's part of their Into the Beginning tour, but this is very, very early, right at the beginning. We have a winner?
3: Yes, Corey DeBonis.
0: Corey, congratulations. Thank you for listening. Highway Tune, From the Fires is the album. July 28th, tickets are available at evenco.ca. We have one more pair to give away tomorrow on the show. So nice. And for those of you, maybe one or two of you, we don't care what you think of the band. We're giving tickets away. You know the old saying? I know it's hard in 2026 for people to resist. If you can't say anything good, don't say anything at all. We have a pair of tickets to give away for Derek Seguin at Comedy Nest. Two shows Friday, two shows Saturday, late show Friday. Late show Saturday. Which one you want? Let Luca know at 11690.
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23: The mystery of the body in the barrel come to light in Las Vegas thanks to climate change. And is ultra-processed food causing silent strokes? 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
24: Today I'm talking to people who don't need a GMC Sierra, who don't have an RV or a boat to pull. No, I'm talking to people who just carry stuff like hockey bags, groceries, a barbecue, a Christmas tree, three bikes. On second thought, you really do need a GMC Sierra. During

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7: Well, I have a feeling John still is going to go off for a change in a few minutes, coming up in about 10 minutes on a little later than normal edition of Still Snarly. I wish I had some Yan's food in front of me to kind of calm you down.
8: Mm. 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Life is wonderful. Will Canada get a soccer player from the universe, as Stephen Brunt went all esoteric the end?
7: Yes, very poetic.
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7: The beef brisket together with the caramelized onions, and it is so, so good. 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

Ricky Nelson telling a true story of what happened in an oldies show at Madison Square Garden in New York. There was Chuck Berry and there was Bo Diddley and there was Jerry Lee Lewis. And he had been a teen idol in the 50s with a big hit called Hello Mary Lou. But that's it. He stopped playing his hits and he started playing country songs. He, great, great songwriter, Ricky Nelson. And he got booed off stage. He left. And by the way, there's a line about Mr. Hughes hitting Dylan's shoes. Mr. Hughes was George Harrison, who used Mr. Hughes as an alias.

0: Ricky Nelson died. He was just 45 when he was killed in a plane crash in 1985. The Dodgers on the brink tonight. Wouldn't it be sweetly ironic if they were eliminated tonight of all nights? October 15th, 1988. Game one of the World Series, Dodgers and Oakland A's.
1: And look who's coming up.
0: Hobbling. They said he wouldn't play. They were shocked he was even in a uniform.
2: They couldn't believe a paraplegic was going up there to hit.
0: We'll get to that. Vince Scully, man, he was so good. Let the pictures tell the story.
1: All year long, they looked to him to light the fire. And all year long, he answered the demands until he was physically unable to start tonight with two bad legs, the bad left hamstring and the swollen right knee. And with two out, you talk about a roll of the dice. This is it. If he hits the ball on the ground, I would imagine he would be running 50% to first base. So the Dodgers trying to catch lightning right now.
0: Mike Davis, who had walked off Dennis Eckersley, stole second, 3-2 on Gibson.
1: Sacks waiting on deck, but the game right now is at the plate. High fly ball into right field. She is gone!
0: And at that point, Vin Scully took off his headset, went to the back of the broadcast booth, and just stood and watched, as we all did.
1: In a year that has been so improbable, the impossible has happened.
3: Yeah, can you explain to Andy Bennett that Kirk Gibson, when he hit the home run in 88, had no legs? She doesn't believe me.
4: It's true. Yeah, he could hardly, he certainly couldn't run, but he could hardly walk. He kind of hobbled around like a peg leg guy when he went around the base.
5: Okay, but he didn't have prosthetic legs. This is the image I'm getting in my head.
0: Miss you, Andy.
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31: 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I am untethered and my rage knows no bounds.

0: John, just getting upset.
1: Still Snarly, brought to you every week by Ladrone Guy, 514-755-8867. Now, I don't want this to just be a stream of consciousness of what my night was last night, but bear with me. I'm doing, obviously, calling the CF Montreal game yesterday at Saputo Stadium versus Atlanta United. Atlanta United 14th in the East, Montreal 15th in the East, so you would expect it to be a pretty competitive game. It wasn't. It wasn't even close. Montreal didn't even show up. 3-0 loss to Atlanta United, one of their last home games of the season, and so just a pitiful effort from the team. And so I do want to start with kind of something that really upset me, and I don't like to do this because I genuinely like this person, but CF Montreal captain Samuel Piet, who came out last week in an article on RDS and essentially had this to say about the fact that he hasn't played as much as he would have liked, saying that since the CF Montreal acquired Danny Pereira in midfield, he said, quote, when you get pushed out like that and you are performing relatively well and the team was also doing relatively well, there's a certain injustice in a way. I didn't deserve to lose my position. Well, this is just the latest in what is just some ridiculous comments by the CF Montreal captain, because I would say that Prince Owusu scoring 15 goals this year has had a far greater impact than Sam Piet being out there on the field. Sam Piet, who is, again, father time is catching up to all of us. At 31 years old, his play has declined over the last couple of years. CF Montreal just acquired a brand new player who plays in his position and per every almost statistical category plays better than he does. And once again, he's the captain of the team. He could go into the locker room and go into the coach's office and say, hey, coach, why the hell am I not playing, instead of resorting to this, which is a extremely fragile team, a team that has all kinds of issues as is and now seem to be going through a leadership crisis at exactly the time you wouldn't want, as they go into their biggest game of the season next Wednesday midweek. So I was already kind of annoyed at that point with someone who I don't like being annoyed with, and that is Sam Piet. And so calling the game was terrible. It was quite cold as we were leaving the place, but I was like, oh, you know what I'm going to do? I'm going to turn on the Del Mar postgame show. And I listened to the sultry sounds of Mitch Gallo, Victor Finley, JP O'Connor, and some other guy. And just hanging out on the phone, talking to, you know, some of the Montreal Canadiens fans and, you know, some of the stats from last night, Jakub Dobish, and I'm like, wow, okay. I do know what the score is, but I can't wait to watch this game when I get home. But you can't. Because once again, the inshittification of everything that we touch has continued to Amazon Prime now. Amazon Prime, who I think own essentially every movie that's ever been made, will not post recorded games after the fact. So literally, what was one of the great inventions of the last 25 years in terms of viewing your sports was the ability to record things, you know, for people who have not just, you know, what I have to do, which is calling a game at the same time as another game is on. No, you have a family and you have a dinner that you had to go to, or work ran late, or you know what, you got to get up really early the next day for work. So it'd be nice to be able to have some level of control, again, on a streaming service that apparently can do whatever the hell it wants, because Jeff Bezos, I believe, is the second richest man on planet Earth outside of Elon Musk. But no, there is no ability to watch the game if you don't watch it live on Amazon Prime, which is just frankly one of the more ridiculous things that I have heard in a very, very long time. So I waited until this morning to check it out, and I got a 3-minute highlight pack of 9 goals that were scored yesterday. So essentially, everything you've listened to me say on this radio station today has been total BS, because I wasn't able to watch the game. In the end, I was able to get two extended highlights by the other people. That was about 10 minutes long, but we all know, you know, except for some people who may or may not have worked at the station at one point, you do have to watch the game. If not, you know, you're just kind of talking out of your ass. So if you woke up this morning and, you know, you work on a farm or you had to get up and do construction or whatever it was, and you said, you know what, I'll catch the third period tomorrow, you couldn't. For an organization that once again has more money than God, Amazon Prime is unable to post the games, the full games afterwards. Even Sportsnet will do that. They're charging you like $50 a month to watch their stuff. But no, Amazon incapable of doing something like that. So essentially, you know, if you tell me that the Canadians, you know, all those calls you were saying earlier during the good, the bad, and the ugly, Mitch, I just had to sit here like a dolt and just be like, yeah, sure, I know what that is. But I don't. I have no idea. How can this be possible? How is it that Amazon is unable to post the games after the fact for people who, once again, can't have their entire existence revolve around 7 or 7:30 p.m. outside of the ungodly fact that essentially you need to have about 6 different passwords and 5 different accounts to different things all over the world just to be able to watch these games anymore? Now the possibility of being able to watch it not at the exact moment that it's playing is impossible. Essentially, we're living in 1995 again.
0: Oh, hold on. So I'm watching it last night. Mm-hmm. I watched part of it in English, part of it in French, mm-hmm. because something was on in English, made me turn the channel. Duh. So I tried it in French. I went back to English, and it says, resume play or start from the beginning.
1: Mm-hmm.
0: So you could start from the beginning if you've already started to watch
1: from
0: it.
1: Where you were. Correct.
0: So it makes no sense that they wouldn't have an archive system.
1: Of course not.
0: There's everything on Prime can be seen multiple times.
1: Every movie on the face of the earth. I imagine they're probably going to be building a data center in, I don't know, L'Ancienne Lorette, or in pick a place in the country that is going to take up 50 hectares of space because all these supercomputers are all for these nerds who are all in charge of all of this, who have once again inshitified everything that we do in society. And I've used this term once again, over and over again. It's by the terrific Canadian-British writer Cory Doctorow. And essentially, inshitification means the gradual process where online platforms, apps, and services decline in quality over time to maximize short-term profits for shareholders. That sounds kind of like the business model of what's going on with the entire society we're currently living in. So thank you to Amazon Prime for basically having to have me talk out of my ass for the better part of 3 hours today, because literally my job was impossible to have been completed because you can't watch it after the fact. So enjoy your season. And when you see the Amazon Prime logo, make sure you have a straight jacket and lock yourself into your couch, because if you move for a second, who knows what you could miss.
0: Well, we have Arpan Basu coming up. He's going to break down the entire game for you.
1: I'm just going to leave. I'm going to take off.
0: It's coming up next. To read just what you
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4: Blow down through northbound the carry now from Sherbrooke up to the top. Also delay southbound the carry from the top to Van Horn. Southbound 15 is pretty slow between Turcotte and the Champlain. Also delays on the westbound side of the 20. Volume now between Turcotte and Norman, again between Fenelon and Sources, all again between Morgan and Neil Perot. Eastbound side of the 20 has delays also between 55th and 1st Avenue. The summer 1st is coming fast. 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I'm Lauren Glazer from the CJAD 800 Traffic Center.
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9: 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Now with another full summer behind him, Dobish is ready to pick up where he left off and be a difference maker for the Canadians between the pipes.
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0: Arpan Basu, just around the corner, pinch hitting for Aaron Ward, who was on with us much earlier in the show because Aaron is flying to Vancouver for an NHL alumni event. Arpan, standing by. I just want to remind you about our friends at Le Vieux-Port Steakhouse, a place I've been going to for over 40 years with the family. 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Great food, super, super warm hospitality. 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You're watching the game. You're taking your time. 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Le Vieux-Port Steakhouse.
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0: Welcome back. Hour number four, Melnick in the afternoon. Mitch Melnick, John Still, and Lucas Scott. You're not here in the Hollies. That's because Aaron Ward is flying to Vancouver. He was on with us much earlier in the show. But Arpan Basu is standing by.
1: Up to, you know, to be ready. It's just, I feel like I didn't really get any momentum to the guys, so we're just chasing the game, and I need to be better as a teammate, as a goalie, and it sucks right now, yeah.
2: After a win, look at me. I heard people talking about my game in camp. I want to prove them wrong, and then, you know, it's not good enough, and I'm down, and the feeling, and it sucks, and you know, you got to get rid of that. You got to get rid of the really highs and the lows. You got to be low-key consistent in how you carry yourself. And you definitely need your players to love playing in front of you. And so far, the one thing I'll say that's definitely going Fowler's way is Montreal's been playing much better when Fowler's between the pipes.
0: Jakub Dovish, after the loss last night in Washington, RDS is Mark Denis with Connor McKenna and Sean Starr on the morning show this morning. Welcome back, Arpan Basu. How you doing?
3: I'm good. There's a lot of pressure. Aaron Ward's time slot. I don't know if I can handle this.
0: Well, I asked John if he thought Arpan would be able to.
3: I know. I actually heard that on the radio. That's why I said that.
0: Get through an extra maybe 5 or 6
4: well,
0: minutes.
4: First
0: than he's
4: of all,
0: used
4: we need
0: we'll see if you fall apart in the third period.
4: Like. Yeah, we need some crude humor at some point. We need obviously you insulting me at some point as well. So you just need to work on some of the ins and outs of it. That's all.
0: Well, here we go.
3: I'll do my best, guys.
0: Here we go. Hey, it's been a while since we talked about the goaltending situation with the Canadiens.
3: Yeah.
0: If you could talk to Marco Marciano right now, what do you think that conversation would be like?
3: I would have a lot of questions. That's for sure. Obviously, we went through this with Monty last year, right? And it wasn't Marco. It was Eric Rimmel at the time. But, like, how long? We even saw this with Carey Price. Remember, Carey Price famously needed a reset and was given some time. The notion of the goalie reset I find fascinating. And fortunately, I do talk to goalie coaches occasionally. I know a few around the league and but, you know, we don't get to talk to them on the record too often. I don't think any teams really allow their goalie coaches to do interviews. The notion of the goalie reset and how long it takes and the indicators that you can see in practice that make you believe that he's ready for game action again and all the protocols that go into it fascinates me because I think it's pretty evident, you know, Dovish just got like a little mini reset. You know, Fowler started 3 straight games. If he has to go into maybe a full-on reset right now, what does that look like? How does that get managed? What do you do? So if I had full access to Marco Marciano, these are the questions I would ask because I don't know how you determine in practice or through individual work or what have you when a goalie has found his mojo again and just is ready to play and is ready to challenge shooters and be on his angles and be square and not be sliding all over his crease and stuff like that. I find that to be a very delicate dance. And it really looks like Jakub Dovish needs one of those right now.
0: Okay. So if you could ask the coach, like we heard him after the loss to Carolina, I think somebody asked him if he was thinking of changing goalies and he paused and he said, well, I spoke with Marco. So clearly he's leaning on Marco Marciano. Last night he said flat out, I'm not qualified to talk technical issues. That's what Marco is there for. But how do you think you know him well enough to at least try to figure out what he's thinking regarding Dovish, not so much in the short term, but longer than that?
3: Well, I think, yeah, I mean, I do think he leans heavily on Marco, and he leaned heavily on Eric Rimmel before. Like, it's really an area of the game where Marty is hyper aware of the fact that he has no idea how to tend goal, has never known how to, and the people making decisions on the goaltending should know something about goaltending. And so I think that's a good realization for a head coach to have.
0: The only thing he knew about goaltending is how to beat him.
3: Yes. Exactly, and he should know when a goalie looks very beatable, and that's what Dobich looks like right now. And what's mildly concerning is that the little break that he got to work on things not only didn't make him better, made him, I think he, that was his worst start of the season last night. You know, I mean, it got worse. And so, you know, to me, I might be harsh, but I think four of those goals shouldn't go in. You know, the only one that the sort of the backdoor tap in is the one I think he can get a pass on. But, like, I understand Jordan Kyrou is a great scorer and he's alone in the slot. I understand that, but that's a clear shot. You know, there's no one in his way. It's just him against the shooter, and the shooter beat him. Now, that can happen. It's a good shooter. But, you know, the two tuck goals are shots that he should stop. The whole goal, he's partially screened, but he never even moved. I mean, he thought that puck was going to hit him and bounce out, and it didn't. It grazed him and went in. So he's just a little off. And it's not the end of the world. It doesn't mean Dobich is a bad goalie and that he's going to be destroyed for the rest of the season. I think a lot of people might tend to think that just because of what happened to Sam Montembeau last year. But, you know, I think Sam was given the opportunity to play through it, and ultimately that hurt him. And so I do think that that should serve as a data point here for this coaching staff, for Marty, to say, okay, we saw something very similar last year with our presumptive number one goaltender, and we trusted him to work his way out of it. And he never did, and with every subsequent start, his confidence got lower and lower because he started playing worse and worse. So they have the luxury to not have to do that with Dobesh, and they can give him some time, especially with Montembeau's return seemingly imminent. You know, according to their original timeline, he could be back as soon as Monday. So, you know, that's why the whole notion of a goalie reset, like, I don't know how you manage one of those. Like, I don't know how you figure out how to come out of one. But they do have the luxury to offer one to their number one guy, and Dobesh is their number one guy. I don't think that should be in question, and it's not in question even after a stretch of bad games. He has a little bit of work to do, and they're one of the few teams that has the luxury to offer him that.
0: What is the roster situation once Montembeau returns on Monday? Is there
3: There's a lot of moving parts, right? So, like, Montembeau, Kapanen, and Demidov are currently on IR. It's really a question of roster spots, right? Like, they broke camp with 23 players, which they almost never do, because they wanted Florian Jacki to make the team, and he earned it. But when Montembeau comes back and Kapanen comes back, and obviously Demidov comes back, and if they're ever fully healthy, which they might not be, but, you know, they don't have, without sending down one of Florian Jacki or Adam Engstrom, they wouldn't have a roster spot to keep three goalies if ever it came to that. So that's what it is. But listen, this team hasn't been fully healthy all season ever since Kapanen began being day-to-day on September 28th, and he's still day-to-day now. So it's not been a smooth ride health-wise so far. But if they ever do get fully healthy, they either can't keep three goalies or they do keep three goalies and send one of Florian or Engstrom back down.
4: Arpin, now that we're seven games in, are there any trends, either positively or negatively, outside of the goaltending position when you watch this team that, you know, really stand out to you?
3: Yeah. Especially the last four games. I mean, that was a dominant two periods of hockey on the road for that team, for the road team. Their defensive numbers, you know, we've heard Marty mention some of the data from last season that they didn't like, that they wanted to see improve, and how that has improved. They have access to different data than we do, but you look at shot attempts against, shots against, expected goals against. Over the last four games, they're among the best in the league, if not the best, in terms of the shot numbers. So that's encouraging. The fact that they found this Texier-Danault-Bolduc line will make it a lot easier, because that'll give them two anchor lines, assuming Slafkovský stays with Suzuki and Caulfield, two sort of anchor lines to build around. And so I'm very curious to see what will happen when Demidov and Kapanen come back. They're not going to know I would, you know, maybe Newhook goes back with them, maybe Kreider, who knows. But, you know, you look at this Newhook-Kreider-Anderson line right now, which is their second line. When Demidov and Kapanen come back, it could be Kreider, Evans, Anderson as their fourth line. And that changes things. But, you know, it's all based around the fact that Texier, Dano, Bolduc is one of the best possession forward lines in the NHL right now. They're top 10. And that's a great development for them. So there's a lot of positives. And I think that's kind of what exacerbates a bit of the goaltending problem, is that despite all these positives, they're not getting the results that come with them. And a big reason for that has been the goaltending.
0: And special teams.
3: And special teams, for
0: sure.
3: That
0: would be second.
3: And their own Porsche. Like, they're not converting their chances either. Like, they're not scoring as much as they should. But I feel like that's going to normalize. I think the special teams will come around, too. And I think, you know, Demidov not being there really does change their power play significantly, and the penalty killing is getting better. They're figuring out this system. I think there's a lot of things there that could just fix themselves. But finding this Dano line and the defensive numbers are the two things that I think should make them very happy, and over the long run is going to make this a better team.
0: A couple of hours ago.
5: And then you have the Schlesz situation. You're like, all right, brother, like, how much better could we be if you showed up? And I think that's the frustration from the fan base of looking at him and saying, like, okay, whatever it is that motivates you, find it. You're a pro player right now. You can't be given the free pass anymore of, oh, he's just a young guy. He's a young guy with enough experience under his belt right now that he's got to put up a little bit more and a lot sooner.
0: Who's Aaron Warr talking about?
3: Wouldn't be Kirby Doc, is it?
0: No. No.
3: Oh, thank God.
0: Juraj Slafkovský.
3: Juraj Slafkovský. Yeah, that's fair. But the thing about Juraj is he was so aware of this. He mentioned it in training camp, and he actually made light of it. He's like, he said, last year it took me a couple of games to get going. But he said, the year before that, it took like 20 games. And the year before that, it took like half a season. So I'm getting better, you know, kind of thing. So he's aware of the slow startiness that he has. But, you know, I don't necessarily think he's playing that poorly. But he does have this tendency. His eyes are bigger than his stomach sometimes, you know. And like, in the sense that he sees a play to be made, and all he sees is the play. And he doesn't see the surrounding consequences around it, or the surrounding factors around it, that there's a stick that might be in the way, or that there's a player coming into that space, I think he gets a bit of tunnel vision at times. And this has been a recurring thing early in the season where he wants to do so well. He wants to avoid a bad start so badly that he wants to make these plays, and they're just not getting through sticks. And he has a lot of passes that hit sticks and turn into turnovers, and just a lot of what appear to be hope plays that they've been working hard to kind of get out of his game, because he doesn't need those. You know, he's blessed with the ability to have a direct, straightforward style of play and just drive forward, you know. And he's a very gifted playmaker and doesn't get enough credit, I think, for his playmaking. But this is why, because sometimes when he's looking to be a playmaker, he doesn't calculate all the consequences of what if this play goes wrong quickly enough in his head. And I think when he simplifies and plays a simpler game and lets that side of him slowly creep back into his game over time, where he has a better kind of risk-reward calculator going in his mind, he becomes a much more effective player. But he is acutely aware of the fact that he starts slow every year. He wants to start every year on time, and I think it's that desire to start on time that ultimately becomes counterproductive and leads him to make mistakes that prevent him from starting on time. So it's a bit of a vicious circle with him. I have no doubt he'll get out of it. And I take Aaron's point, because he's in his fifth NHL season, but he is still 22. So it's not It's not like he's an old player, and he was asked in training camp if he's starting to feel like a veteran, and he laughed and he said, "No, I don't." And frankly, some of the decisions he's made with the puck so far early this season have revealed that to be true, that he's not a veteran yet, and he still has some things he needs to figure out, but I am fully confident that he will.
6: Arpin, how much of, you know, that slow start that Slav has from a season-to-season basis so far, you know, how much of a factor do you think it is last week when he was talking about how frustrated he can get during a game and how it, sometimes it's a little bit difficult essentially for him to, you know, to refocus and put himself back in the present? How much of a factor do you think that is?
3: It's a big factor. It's really... He's a super competitive guy. He's competitive in the sense that he wants his team to win. He's competitive in the sense that he believes he can be one of the best players in the NHL, and he wants to show that. He's competitive in many, many ways. And sometimes that competitiveness can also get the better of him. And, you know, hearing Nick Suzuki talk about him after... I guess it was the Carolina game. Or the Pittsburgh game, one of the two. But Nick Suzuki talking about the fact that, you know, sometimes he just has to look at Slav and be like, and he'll just be like, I know. Like, this is something that has been recurring over his time in Montreal, where he gets too wound up and he gets too just solely focused on being a difference maker, you know? And true difference makers, part of the DNA that makes them a difference maker is they know the moment to be a difference maker. They're not going to do it every single time they touch the puck. And that's the mindset that Slafkovský gets into sometimes, is where every time the puck is on his stick, he looks up and sees an opportunity to go score a goal, or sees an opportunity to create a goal with his playmaking or what have you. And that's just not reality in the NHL, and it's entering his fifth season. He should know that at this point, but it's kind of crept into his game at times early this season. I think since he's been back with the Suzuki line, it's been less so, and I've liked what I've seen from that line, even though they haven't put up goals at 5-on-5. They're spending a lot of time in the offensive zone. They're hard to handle. They're accomplishing their mission of wearing teams down and forcing them to defend, and he's a big part of that. But I think the production is going to come. And once he figures out that he doesn't have to produce every time he touches the puck, he'll find that he's producing a lot more often than he is right now.
4: Arpin, we're going to see kind of fitting a lot of puzzle pieces together.
3: Is this where I make fun of you? Am I supposed to make fun of you now? Is that what I do?
4: No, just before. No, just right at the end.
0: Just before we sign off.
4: You got like four more minutes, so you'll figure it out. And then you can save it for when we're on TV together. There's going to be a lot of moving parts when the likes of Kapanen and Demidov, and even, you know, who knows what happens with Fleury and Jacki, even though some of these lines are really going here. Now, we spoke last week about Caden Gooley coming back. I have no idea who the best partner is for Caden Gooley. In theory, I'd love to see him play with Noah Dobson on a consistent basis, but I don't know if that's going to happen, how long it's going to take for Mike Matheson to come back. I mean, trying to find these optimal pairings on the blue line with Caden Gooley healthy and now Adam Engstrom essentially becoming, you know, the not the newest Jaden Struble, but filling that Jaden Struble role, makes it very, very interesting. How do those six defensemen shake out, at least in your mind?
3: Yeah, well, I mean, the problem is that there's seven, right? I mean, if you throw Jacki in there, and Jacki's, I got to give it to him, man. He's playing some pretty good hockey. Like, he played over 4 minutes on the penalty kill last night. I don't think he's ever done that. I'm pretty sure he hasn't, actually. I'm positive he hasn't. He's never done that before, and he did a pretty good job. Like, honestly, he's been doing well with what he's been asked to do. He's not perfect. He never will be. I think he's doing okay. And so, and the wild card in here is David Reinbacher, who's not in the, I mean, he's technically on the team right now, but, you know, he's not in the equation. And so you add all those pieces together. Like, I don't, I don't think I don't have the answer to your question. I don't think they have the answer to your question because they know that ideally you're not playing Caden Gooley on a third pairing with Adam Engstrom or Aberjackai. If you play Gooley with Dobson, who are you playing Lane Hutson with? Like, I mean, there's no easy solution here. It's a puzzle that is probably going to be somewhat incomplete all season. You know, you saw the night that they dressed 7D, so Gooley's first game, I think he played at least a shift with all six other defensemen, if I'm not mistaken, at 5-on-5. Last year when they kept rotating guys, rotating pairings and everything, Gooley always said that this is the hand that we're dealt, which was a sort of task, like, you know, sort of a subtle way of saying this is not ideal, but we got to make the best of it. And I think they're still in that place. And until they deem Rheinbacher's ready to be the third right-handed defenseman to complete the six and give them a good lefty-righty split and really kind of settle everything in, because in an ideal world, when Rheinbacher's ready, there's your partner for Hutson, right? Then you can have Gooley, Dobson, and Matheson, Carrier, but you know, who knows if that's this season? And if that's not this season, then who knows if Carrier's still here? Like, there's a lot of questions. There's a lot of things up in the air with the defense. So I think there's a lot of positives that they have a lot of good defensemen. That's a good thing. I think Engstrom is going to be a really good defenseman. And I think they need to give him time to get to that place. And I think the more he's playing, the more you're starting to see some of his natural gifts come out, where he feels comfortable jumping into the play or skating the puck out of his own zone and things like that. Like, he's going to start doing that more and more, and the real talent and the real attractiveness of him as a player will start entering his game the more he feels comfortable. So I don't know. All that to say is I don't know, and I don't think the Canadians know, because there's no easy answer to it right now.
0: So let me finish here. How many of the names you just mentioned up front or the blue line are on the table for Dylan Larkin?
3: For Dylan Larkin? Jeez, well, I mean, I would think Engstrom and or Rheinbacher would, I guess, or Rheinbacher would probably, I would imagine, be on the table. I mean, all of them are on the table for Dylan Larkin. Like, I mean, there's a long list of players that could be on the table for Dylan Larkin. And but until Dylan Larkin decides that he would entertain the thought of coming to Montreal, then this is all theoretical, you know. But I'm sure, I have no doubt the Canadians have spoken to the Red Wings about Dylan Larkin.
0: Arpin.
3: It's just a matter of whether Dylan Larkin wants to enter that conversation.
0: You get your free shot right now.
3: I have no need to take a shot at John Still. I like John Still. Not saying Aaron Ward doesn't, but you know.
0: You could tell.
4: I think I'm gonna start crying.
0: Arpin didn't play. No, you could tell the difference.
4: 505 here. This is great.
0: Arpin didn't play nearly 20 years in the NHL.
4: Yeah.
3: I did not. I'm not very good.
4: It's also bad because I'm also terrible at like chirping. So I don't go back. So it's just like,
3: it's like if I did that, yeah, the next time we were on TV together, you would do something to get me back.
4: No, I wouldn't because I'm bad at it. That's why I wish I could chirp Aaron back. But what am I gonna say? Like, hey. You're a former pro athlete, loser. Like, it doesn't make any sense. It's ridiculous. It's total power imbalance here.
0: We appreciate you greatly filling in for Aaron this afternoon in this slot. Thanks an awful lot. We'll talk to you next week.
3: All right. See you guys.
0: There he goes from The Athletic and, of course, the Basu and Gaudin Notebook podcast. On Melnick in the Afternoon on TSN 690, we'll finish up with Pierre Maguire in a bit. Take a real quick look at the Thursday nighter. Are we carrying this? We got the Thursday nighter. Yeah. We used to have a schedule. I used to turn to this big white board.
4: I'm loving the getting ready for this Thursday nighter.
0: And it would tell me what was coming up. And
6: yeah.
0: It's all blank for like weeks.
4: Mm-hmm.
0: It's like waiting for the soap dispensary to be fixed in the washroom.
6: It is fixed. Yeah, it's fixed now. It's amazing.
0: Yeah. Who's in charge of this?
6: I've done it.
0: I thought it was you.
6: Yeah, but I'm not
4: go on.
6: The only one that's in charge of it. And I don't feel like doing it anymore. So
0: that's if your assignment. I mean,
6: it's not my assignment.
0: Like if you're assigned to cover a soccer game and you say, I don't want to do it, I'm going to let someone else do it, then nobody will ever do it. A little too inside there. Coming right back with Pierre Maguire.
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8: We have delays northbound 13, currently Astowry-Verasig, and between the 344 and 640. Southbound 13 delays from the BSO Bridge down to the T-Can again between Hickmore and Ottery 20. Westbound 20 volume there from Turcotte to Ville-St. Pierre again between Fenelon and Sources, also between Morgan and Hill Perot. 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
19: Well, Dylan is, for me, he was the top guy. Nobody wrote like Dylan before Dylan. And even after Dylan, nobody wrote like Dylan. Sometimes I don't know what the hell he's talking about, and he'll even admit to that.

Friday, November 6th at the Beanfield Theater. Billy Joel won't be there, but some of the finest musicians in the city will be saluting Bob Dylan and the band. A 60-year retrospective, starting with the first tour of 1966, ending with The Last Waltz. 50th anniversary coming up of The Last Waltz on American Thanksgiving, and a whole lot in between, including the Basement Tapes, which featured this song. If you know what it's about, let me know. But it changed the recording industry. It was the first ever bootleg album. It led to music from Big Pink, which highly influenced so many rock and rollers, especially Eric Clapton in the late 60s during the height of psychedelia. Among the musicians, Mr. Frank Marino on stage on Friday, November 6th. Lila Baum and Tom Schemer of The Damn Truth. Shane Murphy, two house bands featuring some great Montreal indie musicians. Three-time Juno winner Tom Wilson of Blackie and the Rodeo Kings fame. And a member of the Order of Canada.

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10: I gotta look at it. It's hard, you know. I don't have the replays, or I don't see the game. I just the feeling. I don't think it's much, but the details need to be better in some criterias, and hopefully, whenever I will play next, I'll try to be better for the guys.
9: All right, we've heard the very down Jakub Dobiš before, as you can tell if you didn't see it last night. That was a very winnable game by the Montreal Canadiens. Dobiš in his last three starts has given up 16 goals. Something's not working. Pierre, welcome back. How you doing?
11: I'm doing fantastic, Mitch. Nice to visit with you. I think the biggest problem for him, it's a little bit about what ailed him last year at the beginning of the season. He looks small in goal. He's over-sliding. He's not taking away the lower part of the net. And when he tries to, he's exposing the upper corners of the net because his timing's off. I'll give you a case in point. If you watch him with his crease slide, so let's just say Washington's coming down Montreal's right wing, and they move the puck from left to right, from Montreal's right to left, but Washington's left to right. Watch what he does. He play up against the right side pole, his right side net, obviously, and he'll push off. It'll push off along the ice, and he'll overslide, and he'll get off the angle because of it. I watched it last night. I'm going, he's oversliding. Like, they're

0: make a big adjustment with him. And he does look small. Like on the Justin Hall goal, yeah. I'll use that as an example. Ovechkin never touched that puck. That goes high short side. And he looks small in net because he's trying to look around. He's trying to see through the screen. I get all that. But he looks small and he gets beat short side. Like that can't go in. That just can't go in.
1: And I give him a lot of credit, Pierre, because he met the media. A lot of times when a goalie has a bad night and is one of the main reasons the team doesn't win a game, especially a tough one on the road that was winnable, you won't hear from them. But he came out and he faced the questions. You could tell he was distraught. And it's very unforgiving, right? Professional sports, very, very unforgiving. And everybody is seeing this around the league. And it's constant adjustment. So even if he was playing well, eventually there would be some teams that would spot something. And then he would adjust to that. Right now, it's almost like he's back at the beginning.
0: Yes, that's so well said. That's smart. I remember having this discussion with you about Cristobal Ua a long time ago and saying the book's out on him. Like, he's going to get exposed. And he was exposed. And I'm not saying there's a book out on this guy right now, but I would say this. Jakob's got to figure out how to look big in goal again. Last year when he was playing in the playoffs, he looked big as a house. Like, he just was so important for the team in terms of how he played, his rebound control, his intensity, his willingness to come out and challenge and still look big in net and not get caught out of position. Nothing could be further from the truth now. He looks like a completely different player, and that's got to get fixed.
1: Yeah, that whole, the winning goal by Washington is, that was well put, Pierre, yeah. Because in the playoffs, he'd almost be square to the shooter, even though he couldn't see maybe right. The blade. He'd be aggressive. He'd be pushing guys out of the way.
0: Yeah, I agree with you. And it doesn't matter to me that it's Ovechkin. He doesn't care. He's not looking at the name on the sweater. He's going out there because he sees where the shooter is. He identifies that's the most dangerous man, and he should come out and make a play, but he doesn't. He sits down low. He sits in his crease. He's not even at the top of the crease when he gets beat. And so he's not looking big and goal. And he gets beat on that short side, which is even a worse crime, really, in that situation. But it's not all on him. There are other guys that need to be better. We've talked about this for a long time. You know, everybody's wondering, how come Suzuki and how come Caulfield and how come Slafkovsky aren't better? How come there's so much inconsistency? A big reason why is because even though you're going to say, well, Kreider's playing great, Anderson's playing great, Newhook's playing great, they are, 100% agree with you, but they're not a number one line. So everybody loads up because they figure around the league, if you shut down Caulfield, Suzuki, and Slafkovsky, Montreal won't have enough firepower to beat you. They won't. And I know Suzuki got a late goal last night, but this is a big problem for this team. It's a big problem. And they're going to have to figure it out sooner rather than later. There's still a lot of really good things. There's still a lot of really good things with this team. Please. But we're just reacting to the one game. And the goalie wasn't good enough. And a few other guys weren't good enough either.
1: Yeah, that I was impressed, actually, by the way they played. Pierre, I thought they were going to win
0: too.
1: The game, that's, even though they kept it. Here's the question I have for you. I mentioned this early in the show. Caulfield takes a really bad pick penalty, interference. Like, there's nobody around him. It's not like there's a crowd of players and you can hide behind one of them and get away with it. And it wasn't a power play goal, but they scored as a result of that penalty. The Canadiens were fifth in penalties last season in the entire NHL. Fifth. They don't play a rough in your face style. They're fifth, last I looked, in minutes per game. A lot of their penalties are needless penalties. If the coach can't get a handle on it, shouldn't he start taking ice time away?
0: Yes, 100%. And, you know, one of the things, I don't see them practice. I know that John does, and I don't see them practice, so I'm not going to critique their practice. But I remember Scotty telling me a long time ago, Pierre, you can't let your team practice penalties. If they take a penalty in practice, tell them they took a penalty in practice. Don't let them do it again. Like, teams that take a lot of penalties, usually they take a lot of penalties in practice as well. And you can't let them. It becomes a very bad habit, and it festers around the team, and it becomes an issue at key times in games or during the course of a season. And you just can't let it happen. So I don't know whether that's happening or not, but I do know one thing. They're a team that is not an overly physical team, but they take a ton of penalties, way too many.
1: Yeah. Although I got to say, I like the Lane Hutson penalty. That's a physical confrontation into the boards, chasing down in a dangerous forward. I don't. That's a penalty you could live with. But these ticky-tacky holding and chasing guys and grabbing jerseys and tripping and all that. It's way, way too much. John?
0: Do we know which other, do we know which Hudson brothers better now based on last night's game?
1: I was waiting for that.
2: I have nothing against Cole. The one thing I will say is I think the way he tapes his stick is insane. But that's just me personally.
1: What? How does he tape his stick?
2: He tapes his stick like up the shaft. Like he tapes the whole actual,
1: like the blade and the stick,
2: and then like just
1: like
2: up
1: a goalie
2: the a little bit, yeah. And you're like, well, what is going on? Anyways, that's just me.
0: Remember Claude Lapointe? Remember him playing in Quebec? In the
1: tough
0: Islanders?
1: Little player, yeah. Tough forward.
0: Yeah, he was. He used to tape his stick like that. He's a very good player. Very, very good player.
2: Pierre, we spent the whole day talking about, you know, the other thing that came out of last night, not just Jakub Dobish, but again, another kind of up and down, mostly down game from Juraj Slafkovský. You know, you mm-hmm. gave your thoughts on it just a few moments ago, and we've been talking about, you know, Arpin just joined us, the fact that he's, you know, notoriously a slow starter, and I'm sure you've dealt with players throughout the years who, you know, the first week or two or three or four. I mean, if you look at the NFL, Joe Burrow's still doing it, and he's one of the best in the league. So how do you help guys get on track early on in the season? You can't just wait around and just hope for them to figure it out at some point. I mean, how do you help them kind of get to their best early in the year?
0: Keep working with them, whether it's before practice or after practice. Just do remedial work with them. It's not so much a conditioning thing. It's more of a coordination thing. But I'll tell you about Slafkovský. What my concern is, last year we saw it in the playoffs. He got lit up like a Roman candle by Max Crozier. If you remember the play in the neutral zone, his head was down and he got rocked. He got absolutely decimated. I know Canadiens fans are mad on the hit last night, you know, in the neutral zone. Look at the tape. I watched it probably 7 to 10 times today. His head is down. His head is down too much in the neutral zone. He's got to work through that. I tell you one thing. If I were coaching there, I would be working with him on that after practice. Like, you get a pass, you receive a pass, and you keep your head up.
1: He could have been knocked into Mexico. It's, you know, that was a perfectly legal hit. He's lucky.
0: 100%. 100%. We agree, 100%. So, John, little things like that have to be picked up, and they've got to start refining. Because last year, if you remember, and for the fans out there, if you don't believe me, I guarantee it's on YouTube. Go watch for the Max Crozier hit on Slafkovský in the playoffs last year, Tampa versus Montreal. That was mind-shattering that he got up from that. Like, I was shocked.
3: Pierre, was
0: that's
3: last...
0: one of the things. That's one of the things.
3: Was last night, you know, the Canadians struggling from the faceoff circle, and Phil Danault in particular, I believe he was 4 for 18.
1: That's rare.
3: Yeah, is that, you know, is that something to just, is that an anomaly essentially? Like, you know, that's not, I guess, a cause for concern for you?
0: No, I'm not concerned about that. That's one game, and it's a back-to-back against a team that was really angry. I think Mitchell said it correctly yesterday. You got the Washington Capitals, who lost two straight games, and one of them was to a division opponent in Carolina that, you know, they hate to lose to. So I would say that that was, you got an A game, and they didn't have Pierre-Luc Dubois. I mean, and, you know, so you look at one of the strengths for their team, it's depth through the middle. And so that's something that eventually, you know, Montreal's going to have to adjust to, but that's a one-off. I'm not concerned about their face-off play. They're really good this year.
1: Let's remember where Danault has played. He hasn't gone head-to-head with Ryan Strome a lot, and I think, I don't know if he's ever played against Protas before. Well, he must have played.
0: He's a big, both Protases are big boys. They're big, big kids. Holy mackerel.
1: Yeah, so was that the real Capitals that we saw in the third?
0: They're good. One thing I'd say about Washington is I think they're still finding their way. You know, once, and another thing about them is Carberry's a good coach. Like, he's a good coach, and the players want to play for him. I worry a little bit about what they're going to do with the Ovechkin situation, because you can see he's nowhere close to being the player that he used to be, and it's not close right now. Now, maybe he picks it up the second half of the year, but right now he's not the same player. They've got a lot of real good artillery there. Obviously, Tuck's a very good pickup. And Kyrou last night, I know he scored, but he's been a good pickup for them, too. I think they're for real. I do. I thought before the season, Carolina or Washington, you could put them in an ink as two teams would make the playoffs. I was not expecting the Rangers to be as good as they are right now. And So right now, I see the three teams from that division, from the Metropolitan Division, New York, Washington, Carolina. I don't see anybody else right now being able to get into the hunt.
1: Do you think Ovechkin could be a distraction at some point?
0: I don't. He's got too much street cred with his teammates. He doesn't have any, like, he doesn't have problems with the guys. He doesn't start stuff in the dressing room either. I've never seen him be a problem. I know the guys, like, whether it's Tommy Wilson or whether, you know, it's Strom, who obviously is the beneficiary of Nicholas Backstrom leaving Washington and going back to play in Europe. And by the way, he's over here where I am. And he's hurt right now. He's not playing for Yavla, talking about Nicky Backstrom. So Strom went in there, and he's been the beneficiary of obviously Backstrom leaving, and it's been great for him to play with Ovechkin because it's helped him a ton.
1: His ice time has obviously been cut. His time on the power play has been cut. So it's everybody could see it. And let's just hope that, you know, there was a period last year where people were wondering, is that it? And then he just caught fire. So we shall see. But he's clearly not moving well. All right. Couple more, John.
2: Pierre, how long until this gets uncomfortable? What's going on with the Flyers and Rick Tocchet?
0: Oh, it's been uncomfortable since last year. I you know, when they made the playoffs, people still didn't back off, and they beat Pittsburgh in the first round, and people still didn't back off. I've never seen anything like that, and you know, at some point, I would imagine that, you know, something's going to cave there. I'm really surprised at what's gone on. The fan base clearly doesn't have any time for him, which is shocking to me because he used to be one of the most favorite players they ever had there. So I don't know. It breaks my heart to see the whole thing, really. So Rick, and believe it, you know, I'm a Penguin, not a Flyer, but I feel bad. I feel bad for some of the guys working there. Like Mark Recchi's a friend of mine. John LeClair, somebody I really respect. You know, Patrick Sharp's a really good person. Those guys work there. Like, they're good hockey people. And for whatever reason, it's just not working.
1: Pierre, among the games tonight, Utah's in Edmonton. We know how Edmonton has started the season after a rough opening night. But this is a rematch of the playoff series. This is a quality opponent, something, frankly, Edmonton has not faced yet this season. This should be the game of the night.
0: It should be, but I'm thinking that Buffalo-Toronto game might have a little juice in it, too. But, you know, you're right. There's going to be a lot going on. Utah's had a terrible schedule. They played five games in the Eastern Conference, and they went 3-2, and then they went home and were life and death to beat Toronto, even though they had a big score. Toronto came from behind, and then they got to turn around and go right up, play Edmonton. Not easy. But Utah's for real. So we talk about all these big-name coaches, Babcock being one of them. Andre Tourigny, I don't know how many people even know he's the coach of the Utah team and the Mammoth. And he's good, Mitch. He's a really good coach. Like, there's not a lot of structural flaws with that team, and a big reason why is the way he coaches. And their power play is lethal. Their power play is absolutely lethal.
1: Is he the best dressed? Is he the best dressed coach in the NHL?
0: I don't know.
1: Oh, he's sharp. Jared Bednar looks pretty sharp. Needs a haircut.
0: Yeah. But you know, I just wanted to say before you get on all the guys getting their haircuts and their suits.
1: Yeah.
0: The brains behind their power play operation is a guy named Blaine Forsythe. For years, and I mean years, he was the assistant coach in Washington when their power play is either first, second, or third in the league. Like, I'm telling you, all he's there for is to coach the power play, and he's done a fantastic job for Tourigny in Utah with the power play.
1: Enjoy the games tonight, Pierre. Thanks, as always. And do you have a nightcap in where you are?
0: No, sir. No nightcap. Tonight's a big – today was a long day because I had to work pretty late last night, and I got to work really late tonight again, actually, this morning. So, and we start here really early. And tomorrow I'm going to a game. I'll be calling you right after a game. I'm going to watch AIK play tomorrow. They're first in the league here, so in the Allsvenska. So I'm going to watch them play tomorrow night over over by Djurgården.
1: Okay.
0: For anybody that knows that area. Yeah, right near the Avicii Arena. So I'll be there tomorrow night.
1: Looking forward to it, Pierre. Thank you as always.
0: Thanks a lot, Mitch. Appreciate it. Take care. Bye-bye. Bye.
1: 8 o'clock right here on TSN 690. If you're not in front of your television set like me watching the ball game and hoping Milwaukee ends the Dodgers season. Broncos at home to Seattle.
2: Yeah, Seahawks have surprisingly had a pretty ineffective offense outside of Jaxon Smith-Njigba so far this season.
3: See what not having a run game does?
2: And not having a run game, and not just that, you're going up against the Broncos defense has basically been the thing that's gotten them over the line the whole year. So I have no idea how this is going to play out because the Seahawks defense is so good. It's basically which offense figures himself out the quickest. Sean Payton is back calling plays for the Broncos, and that didn't really yield a lot of results last week, so I have no idea what's about to happen.
3: I'm concerned about the Hufanga injury. He's one of the better safeties in the league. John, I do agree with you that they are a little bit inept offensively outside of JSN. It's JSN or bust, and as Ed Holmes spoke about on Monday, you know, I think this is the game where they get Rashid Shaheed more involved.
1: Denver 2-0 at home, for what that's worth. I was going to say that Sean Payton is back to calling plays again, but that was taken. And Sam Darnold, 7 TDs, 5 interceptions.
2: He's been
1: in the thin air. That ball's going to fly on him. It's going to sail on him tonight a couple of times. 8 o'clock, final thoughts? Go Brewers?
3: Dodgers,
1: is that
3: stay
1: it?
3: Alive.
2: For the Caulfields.
1: Well,
2: go Brew Crew.
1: If you're a Dodgers fan, and apparently Luka is,
3: I am not
1: because
3: a Dodgers
1: of one
3: fan.
1: Player who's been brutal, his last at bat, he looked like Ohtani again.
3: Yeah.
1: It was a sharp single up the middle.
3: Yeah. And you see that good eye that he had to get the bases loaded?
1: Yeah, that's why they're paying him all that money. Don't drive in a run from scoring position. Draw a walk.
2: Here we go. This is the whole Austin Matthews thing. But he's good on defense. He's good defensively.
1: And Will Smith came out of it, too.
3: Yes,
1: so there is a chance that you start to see.
2: It's 3-0. Who
1: they're
2: cares? It's
1: batting
2: over.
1: 200 as a team. There's one guy in the Dodgers dugout who knows what it's like in a championship series to be down 0-3. Their manager, Dave Roberts, for the Red Sox. Thank you for listening. We're back tomorrow at 2.
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8: We do have delays westbound Mount Longchamp, 8th to Papineau, and again between Lackady and Carey for the westbound side of the TCAN. Volume now between Cavendish and Almost Sources. Eastbound TCAN delays as well. Cover 2-3 to Saint Laurent, again between Longchamp and Anjou. Southbound 25 delays there between Yprevost and the tunnel. 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I'm Lauren Glazer from the CJ 8800 Traffic Center.
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2: Let's bring extra bodies to the line, and Alexander, quick hitter, touchdown Montreal, Tyler Steed. From 9 yards out, and the Owls take the lead.

0: A.J. Ouellette back in the game. Four receivers over the left side. Looking that way. Harris, the ball is up. And Schaefer Pinker makes the grab. Touchdown. Right into the goalpost. And now celebrates as the Rough Riders take the lead on the final play of the first quarter. I am cold like December snow. Six receivers out there. They're going to go to Phil Pontunnel screen, turning up the field, and he'll get the first down, and that'll move Davis Alexander over 5,000 yards passing on the season. And he flips it over to Stevie Scott, unbelievably, and he'll make the grab and get the first down. I don't know how Alexander did that. Rough Riders are saying that he was sacked as he got away from two blitzing defensive linemen, but making a play out of nothing, moving the ball to the 45 of Saskatchewan.
1: I don't even know how Alexander got that football out of his hands. He was trying to retreat after initially stepping up in the pocket. He threw it under another Riders defender as he was falling to the ground.
0: Alexander going down the field. He's got Rambo wide open, touchdown Montreal! That was pitch and catch! 45 yards! And the Owls retake the lead. From the 46, they scored for the 45 in the first half as they found Rambo, and they're trying to look again, this time to Philpott, down the left side, diving, catching, touchdown! Tyson Philpott brings it in! Unbelievable catch! Four-man rush in the pocket, Alexander. Scrambling over to the right side. Now he's going down the field. He's looking for Rambo. It's up! Touchdown! Montreal! Alexander to Rambo! Extra lineman in once again for the Alouettes. Alexander looking to throw. Lightbolts! Touchdown! Montreal, Tyler Steed! His second of the game! The fifth of the game for Davis Alexander, and that's a career high.
1: An absolute laser beam from Davis Alexander off the RPO action.
0: Five receiver set, second and five, three-man rush. Harris intercepted! Ponte Arku picks up the deflection, and he's going to return it all the way to the 30-yard line of the Rough Riders. Told you the Owls were licking their chops on that drive. Cohen, four-man rush. We'll throw this one quickly out. And the ball's loose on the ground, and the Alouettes recover. Najee Murray with a forced fumble. And it's another turnover, and the Alouettes are ready to take a knee and take the win. So victory formation for the Alouettes. Davis Alexander would never miss that, as he'll be the one taking that final knee for the Alouettes. As the clock is completely wound, it's going to be a 44-24 victory for the Alouettes, improving to 13-3 on the season. Perfect at home. Five touchdown passes for Davis Alexander, over 400 yards. And the Alouettes celebrate perfection here at Percival.
2: Welcome into the Owls this week on TSN 690. I am Sean Campbell. 13-3 on the season, and a statement game from the Alouettes, as that is a game they did not need to win, but they wanted to win for their fans, so they are 9-0 on the season at Percival Molson Stadium. Next time they go to the mountain will be the East Final, Saturday afternoon, November 7th at 3 p.m. Get your tickets at montrealalouettes.com. But we're going to dive into that win and what the Alouettes were able to do, because right after that game on Thanksgiving Monday, the very next day, Davis Alexander was able to join me on Campbell versus Gallo with Mitch Gallo, and we broke down that win. We broke down that crazy play. What was that? facing backwards, throwing the ball to Stevie Scott. We'll dive into that. We'll get the management's point of view about the Alouettes' remaining games of the season with the division all locked up. I know that they want to win. They want to finish with as many wins as possible. They want to be finished clicking on all cylinders. They'd love to wrap up some CFL records along the way, but they have to make sure that they are healthy. Prized possessions like Davis Alexander, Tyson Philpott, Tyler Snead, Mustafa Johnson, Isaac Adeyemi Berglund, Tyrese Beverett, Jeffrey Conte, Arku. I could go down the list of star players on this team that need to be ready for that East Final, because once the playoff starts, you are two wins away from getting that ninth Grey Cup in Montreal Alouettes history. That is the big picture. The little picture is a record here. A little picture is a win on the road in Saskatchewan. And yes, getting time for some of the other players and making sure that they're primed and ready for a playoff run. So we're going to get into all that, and maybe I'll let you know my plan, what I would do. Not that I'm in charge of anything. Heading into the game, Saskatchewan, Saturday afternoon, 3 p.m. on TSN 690, 1 p.m. locally, as that'll be part of a doubleheader with the Canadiens in action on Saturday night. But we got you all covered here on the Alouettes this week. The next 60 minutes are dedicated to the 13-3 Alouettes. Alouettes this week on TSN 690.
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2: Welcome back to the Owls This Week on TSN 690. I am Sean Campbell. I know it's a little later in the week, but we still had lots going on when it came to the Alouettes here on TSN 690 this week. And earlier, Campbell versus Gallo, the day after the Thanksgiving, the Monday Thanksgiving victory, already Player of the Week. Davis Alexander joined Mitch Gallo and I, and we dove into everything with the two remaining games in the season and even a little NFL and Major League Baseball. Davis Alexander on Campbell versus Gallo.
0: And he flips it over to Stevie Scott, unbelievably, and he'll make the grab and get the first down. I don't know how Alexander did that. Rough Rider is saying that he was sacked as he got away from two blitzing defensive linemen, but making a play out of nothing, moving the ball to the 45 of Saskatchewan.
1: I don't even know how Alexander got that football out of his hands. He was trying to retreat after initially stepping up in the pocket. He threw it under another Riders defender as he was falling to the ground.
2: So I don't even know how to explain that, and that's my job on radio to explain that play. But Davis Alexander is facing his own end zone and having a forward pass to Stevie Scott under a defender. Mitch, you and I could talk about this play all day long, but why don't we ask the man that threw that football What happened there? Davis Alexander, welcome to the show.
5: Hey, thank you so much for having me on. I'm sorry, I lost my voice a little bit.
2: Well, we'll let you power through it. I know that it's a short week as you have Saskatchewan on Saturday, but can you take me through what's going on in your mind while that play was developing, where you got it to Stevie Scott just yeah. inches above the ground?
5: Yeah, I can definitely try my best. You know, I stepped up in the pocket. I think I made a guy miss, and then I ended up, you know, kind of tucking my tail and running back the other way, trying to get out of it. And then, you know, obviously they you know, kind of converged on me. And I was going down, and I remember seeing, like, Stevie's dreads, because I know somebody's in the area. And I was thinking about, honestly, just trying to get rid of the ball, so it was just an incomplete pass. And then I saw Stevie, and I was like, you know what, I might be able to flip this thing out. And it just worked out, and, you know, Stevie made a heck of a play, being alert, kind of knowing that the play is never dead.
2: I think you always have to know the play is never dead with you at quarterback.
5: That's what we always talk about in the offensive meetings. The play is never dead. You better keep running.
13: Davis, how do you guys stay motivated when you have a game like the one you guys played yesterday afternoon? In that, I know you guys are professionals and you want to win every time you're out on the field, but at the same time, you know you're pretty much locked into your standings. So how do you guys come out with fire in a game like that?
5: Yeah, I mean, I think you said it. You know, we're professionals, and the way that this team is built and the culture around this team is every single day you better bring it or you're going to get called out. You know, there's a huge accountability factor here. And, you know, there's motivation off of last year. You know, there was unfinished business. And I think last year we got maybe caught up a little bit too much in who we were playing and, you know, even some of the things that were being said in the media. And this year we've kind of talked about, you know, playing faceless opponents and making sure we're putting our best foot forward because we're preparing for the playoffs and, you know, win or go home.
2: Now that you've kind of accomplished a whole bunch, East Division, perfect at home. I know there's two games remaining. You just reached 5,000 yards passing. You just had a career game with 5 touchdown passes. 2,000 yards is within reach for someone like Tyson Philpott. What are the things that you guys still want to accomplish in the final two games?
5: Yeah, just 2 wins, honestly, if I can be 100% honest. Like, you know, we do love the stats. We love the accolades. We love the records and all that stuff. Who doesn't? But... to us, it's all about putting our best foot forward and finding a way to get 2 wins and finishing the year 15-3.
13: For you, 5,257 passing yards, 35 touchdown passes, 5 400-yard games this season. Your team is a perfect 9-0 at home. Mm-hmm. Which of those stats are you most proud about?
5: If I didn't throw the interception yesterday, I would have said 3 interceptions, but now that it's 4, I'm a little mad about it. I'll go 9-0 at home because, you know, we talk about all the time, you know, wanting to put a show on for our fans because they're amazing. The support and the love and the energy that we felt, you know, not only this year, particularly this year, but even the past couple of years, it's been amazing. And, you know, they spend their money, they deserve it. And we're trying to make sure we put on a fun show and make sure everyone goes home happy with the win.
2: All right. So I know the big question, and it's going to be asked all week at practice. It was asked all week last week at practice. And Davis, I know your answer. Hey, Davis, you want to play on Saturday? Yeah, absolutely. Mm-hmm. I want to play. Do you want to play next Friday? Yeah, absolutely. How often, I'm not asking if what the answer is because you're probably not going to tell me, how often are you having conversations with Jason Moss about your playing time?
5: If I'm being 100% honest, I don't know the plan. I have never heard the plan. And number 2, I've never talked to Coach Moss about it for this year. I definitely want to play. If everything went the way I wish it would. I wish I could play both games, but I'm sure that's not how it's going to go. But definitely hoping to play next week and then go from there. But again, I'm telling you, I swear on my heart, I haven't heard anything.
13: Now, you're always very honest with us. Don't give me the politically correct answer here.
5: Okay.
13: The debate's over, right, Davis? Like, you're the best quarterback in this league.
5: No, I can't give you that. I'd like to think I'm up there, but you know, we have some incredibly talented quarterbacks in this league, and I'm so thankful to be given an opportunity and just to be the quarterback of the Montreal Alouettes. I'm living the best life for sure.
13: Hey, I tried. Yeah, I tried. All right. Yeah, yeah. And if you're not going to say it, Campbell and I will say it. Okay.
2: I think we're at that stage of the season right now. You said being thankful. I got to ask about what you guys did yesterday, and I know it's a yearly tradition that started way before you were even knowing what the Alouettes are, but I love it that Anthony Calvillo started this tradition of the Welcome Hall Mission after the Thanksgiving game. I'm told like 30-plus players volunteered their time. Tell me about what the Alouettes did yesterday after the game, after going 9-0 at home.
5: Yeah, like you said, AC has been, you know, it's kind of his thing. It's kind of turned into his thing. And he presents it to the team at the beginning of the week. And there's a little sign up sheet for, you know, if you plan on going or whatnot. But yeah, we go to like a homeless shelter, a soup kitchen type deal. We hand out food. And you know, it's the least we could do. Obviously, we're blessed to play the game that we do, blessed to live in this city. And I think it's for a lot of us, it's kind of like, why wouldn't you, go spend an hour of your time just helping people out. And, it's for a great cause. And, we have so many great things to be thankful for. And, you can never take for granted, you know, having a place over your head and food on your table. So, it's easy for us to be there and, help hand out food.
13: Well, you know, Davis, I was talking about this a little bit at the beginning of the show, but the Alouettes have always been exceptional, and this goes from before your time here, and it'll probably be after your time here as well, being in the community. So you have what you're talking about yesterday and giving back. You know, I know you guys do the hospital visits. You guys do the school visits where you talk to kids. You guys are great ambassadors for our city. I just want to tell you that.
5: Oh, I appreciate it so much. We definitely try and make an impact, but it means a lot hearing that from you.
2: How often are you with Tyler Snead and Tyson Philpott when you're not on the football field?
5: Well, unfortunately, Tyler Snead's my roommate, so I'm with him all the time. And Tyson, he lives one apartment over, so we're with each other all the time. We're either watching football or just hanging out.
2: So are you watching, you know, I know you're watching the CFL, are you watching the NFL, are you watching some Major League Baseball playoffs? What's going on? Like, guys get together?
5: Yeah, so definitely watch football. We watch baseball as best we can. It's super hard, I feel like, to get the channels here. Because I only have TSN. Aren't the games on Sportsnet, right?
13: Yeah.
2: Good company, man.
5: So it's super hard for me to watch the games, but like sometimes we'll just go like the keg down the street and we'll have them turn on the game. And, you know, I was definitely watching every single Yankees game, but now that they're out and, you know, what is it? It's Dodgers, Brewers. Brewers are up 2-0. And then Guardians Guardians up 1-0.
13: Nailed it. Yep.
2: Yeah, you're good to go. All
5: right. Yeah, yeah. So I'm still following, but it's just there's not as much excitement for me. I don't know.
13: Yeah, I don't know, Davis. I'm surprised you're sticking with the baseball after the Yankees made four errors in the first game of that series against
5: Holy
13: the Rays
5: and cow.
13: Just completely gave it away.
5: I think it might have been five if I'm not wrong. But golly, that was. I mean, as soon as I thought Judge was going to play the second series, as soon as Judge was out, I was heartbroken because I was wanting to go to New York and go watch a game.
13: I'd love to go to New York and watch a playoff game, but I'll tell you this, you know, with that payroll, at some point, you know, they haven't won a World Series now since 2009. I'm a big Yankees fan, too. They're going to have to make some changes. Boone's been there a long time. Cashman's been there a long time, and they haven't been able to produce a winner.
5: I don't even want to talk about it, to be honest. It makes me sick.
2: Noted. So you watch a lot of football. Did you get a glimpse after the serving? Did you get sit down and watch Stafford versus Allen last night?
5: Yeah, we actually had like a little bit of like a Friendsgiving, so we kind of were in and out watching the game, and then I was able to pick up the very end overtime. The overtime sequence was crazy with the fumbles and stuff, and then obviously Buffalo ends up kicking the game winner. But that was an incredible game.
2: How do you like the way that those two quarterbacks, they're different styles for sure, but the way that they do the hurry-up offense, we saw Stafford at the end of the game march down the field, not even use a timeout, score with 4 seconds left. You know, you can't leave too much time on the clock for quarterbacks like that.
5: Oh, yeah. I mean, I honestly, Matt Stafford is one of my favorite quarterbacks of all time. I feel like this offseason, I watched so much Matt Stafford tape because he's so good at throwing the ball over the middle, and I felt like that was kind of a weakness for me. And I was just trying to figure out how the hell he does it. and he's just incredible to watch. But I think sometimes when you get in those tempo situations and those two-minute situations, you're not thinking too much, and you're just playing ball. And sometimes it's just when you're hot, you're hot, you know?
13: Who are some of the other guys you've studied?
5: We did a lot of Jared Goff film with the Detroit Lions, even dating back when Ben Johnson was there. So we went to Chicago Bears with Caleb Williams. I love Joe Burrow. Obviously, you got some Patty in there, some Lamar, but definitely Matt Stafford was my guy this past offseason.
2: So let's get ready for the Alouettes and Rough Riders this Saturday. Short week. It doesn't matter to you. You still want to play, right?
5: No doubt about it. You know that.
2: Okay, well, that I knew. But what can we expect knowing that you're facing the same team that, honestly, got embarrassed in the second half? You guys really stomped on them coming out of halftime.
5: Yeah, I mean, that's a championship pedigree team over there. They're going through a little bit of a rut right now with some injuries and whatnot. But that's a heck of a football club over there, and they're well coached, obviously, by Coach Mace. And we know that place is going to be rocking on Saturday. You know, they're still battling for playoff position, and even just to clinch playoffs. So we got to bring our best foot forward. And we love playing on the road in a hostile environment, and we can't wait.
13: Is there still another level for this offense to reach?
5: Well, there better be. you know, I feel like we could score every single drive, and keep the turnovers down, keep the two and outs down, and we should have great success, honestly.
2: And 2,000 yards, is Philpott going to play enough to reach that mark?
5: I hope he does, but unfortunately, that's above my pay grade.
2: You're the one throwing him the ball.
5: Oh, no, trust me. If I'm playing and he's playing, we're getting 2,000 for sure.
2: Davis, thanks for taking the time. I know it's a day off. It's a short week, and you're off to Saskatchewan. We'll see you in Regina.
5: Yes, sir. Thank you so much. I appreciate you guys having me on. Merci beaucoup.
2: So much fun catching up with Davis Alexander on his off day. Short week for the Alouettes. They get ready for the Saskatchewan Rough Riders. Coming up next on the Owls This Week, we catch up with the general manager, Danny Machocha.
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2: Welcome back to the Owls This Week on TSN 690. General Manager Danny Maciocia had the chance, as he does every single week, to chat with the whole group over on Melnick in the afternoon, Mitch, John, and Luca, about the Alouettes clinching the East Division, beating up on the Rough Riders, and big decisions down the road with just a few games remaining in the regular season with the Owls and who plays and who doesn't play.
0: Six receivers out there. They're going to go to Philpott Tunnel screen, turning up the field, and he'll get the first down, and that'll move Davis Alexander over 5,000 yards passing on the season. From the 46, they scored for the 45 in the first half as they found Rambo, and they're trying to look again, this time to Philpott. Now the left side diving, catching, touchdown! Tyson Philpott brings it in! Unbelievable catch!
7: Ho-hum.
0: Four-man rush in the pocket. Alexander, he's scrambling over to the right side. Now he's going down the field. He's looking for Rambo. It's up! Touchdown, Montreal! Alexander to Rambo!
2: And 2,000 yards. Is Philpott going to play enough to reach that mark?
5: I hope he does, but unfortunately, that's above my pay grade.
2: You're the one throwing him the ball.
5: Oh no, trust me. If I'm playing and he's playing, we're getting 2,000 for sure.
7: Well, let's find somebody who is above his pay grade. Along with John Still and Lucas Scott, Mitch Melnick with you until 6. Another great game for the entire Alouettes team on Thanksgiving in front of a sellout. They finish up the season. They're perfect. At home, not the first time. Welcome back, the general manager of the playoff-bound Alouettes, going right to the Eastern Final in November. Danny Maciocia, how you doing?
8: I'm doing well. How you doing, Mitch?
7: Fine, thank you very much. I thoroughly enjoyed watching this team again. I know you don't get tired of talking about how brilliant the Alexander Philpott combination has been all season, but it's not just them, as we saw again yesterday. But still, Danny, I want to go back because Trevor Harris, by the way, also went over 5,000 yards yesterday. And he was here when Davis Alexander first joined the team, I do believe. Can you take us back to when you first saw Davis Alexander and what your impression was?
8: Okay, well, the first time I saw him was during COVID when our season was canceled. And I was working from the comfort of my home in the basement and just going through some film, and I had just taken the job. I think I had been on the job for like a few months, and I had so much film of players that I needed to go through as far as players south of the border, and I was looking at our neg list. I thought our negotiation list needed some TLC, okay? And ended up watching a whole slew of players, and I came across this quarterback, and I think he was wearing number 6 at Portland State. And, I enjoyed watching him. I enjoyed watching his collegiate film, and I fell in love with the film. I didn't necessarily put him on the negotiation list right away, but I checked off the name, and I said, this is one I want to go back to and take a second and a third look. And then if I felt like I needed to make a few phone calls, then make a few phone calls, get a little character check and all that good stuff. But I would say that's when it started. And then obviously I watched them a second, a third time. I had some other people take a look at him, made the calls that I needed to make, and felt pretty good about putting him on the negotiation list, which is obviously the first part of getting him up here. And then reached out to his agent, Cameron Foster, that's still one of his agents right now. And he used to be AC's old agent. So there was a connection there with him. And we discussed the contract and got him up here.
7: Okay. And then when did you feel comfortable enough to know that he was going to be the guy?
8: Well, I mean, when I saw him come up here and came to training camp And you can tell, you know, I mean, he's just, he hates to lose. He's a competitor. His competitive juices are always flowing. And, you know, he was just running.

0: No, he's our starting quarterback.
1: And I know that the one lingering concern about him has been the legs, the hamstring, and even early this season, you know, it was like, oh, geez, like you got to wince every time he moves. But that seems to have smoothed itself out, knock on wood. How much work was required for him to make sure he was able to go through most of the season injury-free?
0: We're still working on it. It's been a process, but a lot of credit goes to him. A lot of credit goes to our medical staff. I mean, he's on a routine that he's totally committed and loyal to, and our medical staff and our strength and conditioning coach work with him on a daily basis, and that's why you're starting to see a little bit of that, you know, that version of Davis that we probably saw a couple of years ago when he gets flushed out of the pocket, he extends plays, and anytime he extends plays, he's always looking to throw the ball deep, and you know, he's made the throws that he's made here the last couple of weeks. But obviously, that wasn't there at the beginning of the year. We had to navigate through those first few months and those first few games. I thought he was very, very mature the way he handled the whole situation, especially when he was under duress, not exposing himself and throwing the ball out of bounds, and just keeping himself upright. And like I said, he followed this regimen that we had him on as far as trying to get him back to 100%. And obviously, he's looking a little bit better right now. And for us, it really comes at the right time.
1: Once again, earlier today, Davis Alexander with Campbell versus Gallo.
2: If I'm being 100% honest, I don't know the plan. I have never heard the plan. And number two, I've never talked to Coach Moss about it for this year. I definitely want to play. If everything went the way I wish it would, I wish I could play both games, but I'm sure that's not how it's going to go. But definitely hoping to play next week and then go from there. But again, I'm telling you, I swear on my heart, I haven't heard anything.
1: All right. Two games to go Saturday afternoon, Regina, and then finishing up Toronto. Is there a plan in place? Can you tell us?
0: I'm going to tell you, he hasn't heard anything. And secondly, I see that he's lobbying a little bit about playing the next two games. But, we're not even 24 hours removed here from the game. I know we've already met once. We're going to be meeting here in the next little while again. We're going to put a plan together for the next couple of weeks. I know that we only practice once this week. I think it's Thursday. We're going to get our three practice days in one day on Thursday. Then we travel on Friday. But, I'm not going to – I think I can speak for everyone here, including the coaching staff, upper management, and our players. Ultimately, we all want the same thing, Mitch. I mean, obviously, we want to go to the Grey Cup, and if we're lucky enough and we play to the level that we think we're capable of playing and we win this, that ultimately is the trophy that we're shooting for. I don't think we're shooting for, any more completions, yards, or touchdowns, or any of that good stuff, because that won't mean much if we come up short here. So any decision, I guess, that we're going to take here in the next little while will be in the best interest of the football team moving forward.
3: What have you learned the last 2 years where you've had two different approaches to how you play out these last couple of games, considering, the positions that you were in, Danny? I mean, you decided to rest a lot of guys maybe 2 years ago, decided to go against the grain last year and, decide to play not as many guys as possible, but play more guys. I mean, what have you learned over the difference between those two strategies the last two seasons?
0: Well, what I've learned, and I think what Coach Moss has learned, is that it's a mindset. It's the way you come to work every single day. It goes beyond just what your body of work that you put out there on game day. It's just the way you go about your business day in and day out, the way you prepare, the way, the number of the time that you invest in watching film, making sure you're getting your rehab, making sure you're getting your lift, making sure you're dialed in to play every single week. I think that's what's helped us here in the last, even if you take a look at the last couple of weeks, I know we've had, the spot secured, but if you watched us play the last 2 weeks, well, we're probably playing our best football of the year right now, and we're playing it at a particular level in all three facets of the game. So it's really the way Coach Moss has approached it with the coaching staff and the players, and there's been total buy in and you

0: You can tell just by coming to practice that, you know, they're going out there and every single week they're trying to get a little bit better and they're trying to win a football game regardless of where we are in the standings.
1: Danny, is there any update on the health of Travis Tice? And when he does come back, you know, how do you guys balance making sure that he and Stevie can get enough carries to be effective?
0: Well, we don't an update. He should be back. I don't know if he'll play one of the two regular season games, but we do anticipate him being back. It's trending in the right direction. As far as, you know, touches are concerned, obviously I'm going to leave that to the coaches, but can we potentially have Tice and Stevie Scott on the roster to play a game or a regular season game or a playoff game? Yes, we do have enough flexibility that we can do that. As far as, you know, who gets how many touches and all that good stuff, I'll leave that up to the coaches.
2: You know, I kept this is how impressive the Owls have been this season to go 13-3. That was a huge game for Saskatchewan, right? I mean, they're not even assured of a playoff spot yet.
0: Oh, that is correct. I mean, we knew what they were up against, and obviously that's the first time we've met them since the Grey Cup game. And, I mean, these are two teams that really, really got after one another yesterday. Mitch, I mean, I'm way above the field level, and you can hear the collisions that are taking place, down below at field level. I mean, both teams physically got after it, and obviously it was a must-win for them. Next week is even bigger now for them, depending on what happens with Winnipeg and Calgary, because one of those three teams, I think, is going to be out. One's going to qualify as the third team, and the other one's going to be the crossover team. So there's going to be some interesting games here over the next couple of weeks out west, but that was a must-win for them, and this will be huge for them this upcoming game. But we approached it, like I said, with the mindset, hey, we want to play our best football down the stretch, and our mindset was we're going to go in there and try to physically take it to them and come away with it with a W.
2: Final one.
3: Danny, it's been such an impressive year from you guys. You know, seemingly every time you've played a team that either, you know, has had your number or beaten you previously or were expected to kind of be a team who could catch you guys unawares, you guys have risen to the challenge. And so it really looks like you guys, and you'll never say this, but it looks like you guys are kind of a cut above seemingly everybody else in the league. Who is the most impressive team in the CFL not named the Montreal Alouettes?
0: Oh, I'm not going to get into that. I'm not going to go there. Come on, you can do a little bit better than that now. It's your final question. Listen.
4: Go back to the Italian question.
0: Yeah, no, let's go to the Italian guy. But I will say this, as far as the Montreal Alouettes are concerned, we are where we are today because of the stability, the continuity, the foundation that we've been able to build over the last few years. We've experienced so much since 2023, and, you know, obviously the Grey Cup, and then 24 coming up short after winning 12 games, and last year coming up short in the Grey Cup. I mean, the foundation that we've built, we think, you know, we can sustain quite a bit of adversity that may come our way, and that's the reason why we're in the predicament that we are today. Having said that, we also know that the next few weeks are not going to be easy. And we also know that Eastern Final is going to be a physical contest, regardless of who we face, whether it's Toronto or the crossover team. So we know there's a lot of good football that's left to be played, but we're up to the task, we're up to the challenge, and I think our previous experiences can only help us here down the stretch.
2: Well, again, congratulations. I mean, that's meaningful for you guys, right, to go 9-0?
0: Yeah, I mean it's unbelievable. I mean it's unbelievable. They were saying that the last time it happened it was in 2009. And listen, we've been Mitch. I think I took a look at it a couple of weeks ago. Over the last 3 years, I think we're just a few games over 500 at home. We've been a better road team than we've been a home team. Like I said, that continuity, that foundation. The fact that we're comfortable playing in our own backyard, in our barn here with 23,000 fans that are screaming and are making a difference and are complicating the lives of the other team's offense when they take the field. I mean, it's paid dividends for us. So it's huge. It's huge. And it's obviously a confidence builder going into November 7th and the Eastern Final.
2: Congrats again, Danny. All the best. Stay healthy, and we'll talk next week.
0: Will do. Have a good one, guys. Thank you.
5: General Manager Danny Maciocia joins Melnick in the afternoon, but he's here on the Isles this week. We got more as we set things up for that game in Saskatchewan on Saturday afternoon. Who plays, who doesn't play, what will the plan be for the Alouettes, and what will be the plan when they go into Toronto for the final game of the regular season. We tackle that next on the Isles this week on TSN 690.
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5: Welcome back to the Owls This Week on TSN 690. I am Sean Campbell. Final moments. I do want to hear from TSN's CFL analyst Luke Wilson. Does he have Davis Alexander as the most outstanding player? It seems to be between he and Tyson Philpott. It's a rematch of Saskatchewan and Montreal this week. What's wrong with the Rough Riders? So we preview that game, and we'll get into that before we break in the final two, break down the final two games of the regular season for the Alouettes. So why don't we hear from Luke Wilson, who joined Jay Onright on SportsCenter.
20: We asked Dave, he's got Davis Alexander as the MOP over Tyson Philpott. Do you concur, Luke Wilson?
21: I do. I think this thing was almost wrapped up before today, and it's wrapped up right now, and he deserves it. This team has won, been wire to wire. They've been dominant all year. Obviously, you see their record. He's been awesome, and the thing about it that gets lost is because he's so fiery and he's so competitive and he can make plays off schedule is you forget how strong his arm is. And, Jay, as you know, I'm pretty dialed into the CFL these days. This guy really does not have a weakness in his game right now. And beyond the whole thing, the toughness also jumps off the film. Like, you look at the MOP this year, you look at the stats, obviously the wins. I think it was minus 450 coming into today. You might as well not bet on it if you don't have it at this point, because you're not going to get much money, and he deserves it. I think that whole Alouettes operation right now has been tremendous.
20: Yeah, kudos to Jason Moss and company. Wanted to mention the Riders, though, and you saw how frustrated Trevor Harris was after that loss. They've lost four straight now. They've lost six of their last eight. This is a team that won the Grey Cup last year. Now they're in danger of not even making the playoffs. Who, in your mind, though, is most responsible for where the Saskatchewan Rough Riders are right now?
21: Yeah, honestly, Jay, and we can get into it, but it's everyone. You know, defensively, they're definitely not playing up to their standard. Offensively, I would say the same. I think for Riders fans, though, that the sky is not falling yet. Now, it's getting there. Part of what happens with this Riders team is that offensively, it's a very timing and rhythm operation. And when you started the season out with Sam Mamelis and Kean Schaefer-Baker and Keyshawn Johnson, that trio, I would argue, is the best trio in the league. Now, I'm not saying they're the best. I don't want to know my guy Kenny Lawler to hit me up tomorrow. I'm saying the best trio in the league.
20: Right.
21: And the tough part is, because they play with such timing, such rhythm, the injuries to those three guys, they've all been hurt at different times. Sam Emelis has barely been in. Obviously, this game, Sam and Keyshawn Johnson are out. Now, all of a sudden, you're playing with guys, and it's such a rhythm and chemistry situation, throwing the football in that offense. It's hard to just plug and play. That's not really their style. So I do think we'll see how healthy everyone gets. But if you can get those two guys back next week, I still believe with Corey Mace at the helm, Mark Mueller calling plays, that that team can win a lot of football games and make a run. But I will say, if you don't mind, I'm just going to...
20: Yeah, let's hear it.
21: I sat right over there early in the season, and I said, the Winnipeg Blue Bombers are going to win the Grey Cup.
20: Yes.
21: And everyone laughed at me. I got a lot of text messages saying, you're a buffoon. Worse than that. It was worse language.
20: Yeah. And a lot of it was on social media, not even... Yeah.
21: Saying there's no way.
20: Yeah.
21: And now, all of a sudden, Zach Kolaris is back.
20: Yeah.
21: Ontario Wilson is back. Tim White. Dorian Singer looks amazing. Brady Oliveira, the bell cow, has looked amazing all year, and they're starting to heat up going into the playoffs. Mm. Now, they still got to finish it off, but I would just like to remind everyone that it's an underdog, but I still have the Winnipeg Blue Bombers winning the Grey Cup, and I'll say it on your show.
20: Man, I would love this. I would love a Winnipeg Alouettes Grey Cup.
21: From wire to wire, that's what I've got.
20: Okay, I like that you're sticking to your guns with that. We'll continue to follow. And before we get to the Week 20 schedule, you do have your podcast, Film Never Lies, coming up this week. And you have a, you told me this cool story off camera. You got a cool guest on this week.
21: Yeah, Anthony O'Clair. He's one of 43 guys to come out of U Sports and play in the NFL. 6 years in the NFL. He's the only human being that has won the Super Bowl and the Vanier as a player. I think he won two as a player. He's won a couple more. He's coaching at Laval. He's also a future Olympian. I love this guy. I think he's one of the coolest football stories ever. He did wear number 82 and was a little younger than me, so that was kind of a cool thing. I don't know if he wore it because he kind of did tell me that once. He was like, hey, and we talked a bit about it on the pod. I was like, hey, he was watching me kind of growing up.
20: That's amazing.
21: It was
20: You're
21: fun.
20: Influencing the young football players of the country. That's amazing.
21: And I told him this. He's one of the coolest stories, Jay, for Canadian footballers out there. I mean, again, I know I'm singing this guy's praises, but to come from U Sports, to win a Super Bowl, played with Tom Brady, played with Jameis Winston, retired on his own terms, and now is about to become an Olympian.
20: And tell us why he's going to become an Olympian.
21: Flag football.
20: Flag football.
21: Flag football.
20: Amazing. So he's going to be on that team.
21: Yeah, I haven't watched, so don't quote me, but I think he's a star on that team. We'll have to ask Paul Lapolis on that. I think he's a star.
20: Okay, we'll find out from Lapo. So that's coming up on Film Never Lies. I believe that comes out on Tuesday.
21: Yes, it does.
11: The Bombers? Still has the Bombers as Grey Cup champion. Take that, Montreal. Feel free to let Luke know via social media, but also check out that great podcast that he's got, and he's going to be talking some football with a former NFLer, O'Clair, who we've had the chance to talk with here on TSN 690. But the Alouettes get ready for Saskatchewan, and we'll get that lineup heading in before the Saturday game, likely just prior to the game, but rest. Short week, rest some players. Travel, rest some players. Keep players in Montreal. You don't need to win the game. And if you believe in the depth and you believe in the roster, if you believe in the players that you have on your practice roster, players that are your backups, then let them showcase themselves in one of the more fun atmospheres in the CFL in Regina, in Saskatchewan this weekend. Then take that Friday game like a preseason game. Let your starters go out, play a series, and then say bye-bye. You're not going to get one chance. I think that is the direction that the Alouettes should go. Then you have 2 weeks for everybody to get healthy for that November 7th game. Against who? Well, it could be the Argos. Could be the Rough Riders. Could be the Bombers. Who knows? That's it for us here on the Owls this week. Thank you once again, Mitch Gall, for helping out. Hearing from Danny Machocha and quarterback MOP. Well, still have to wait on that. MOP candidate, Davis Alexander. Don't forget, Alouettes, Rough Rider, Saturday afternoon, kickoff just after 3 o'clock. Have a great night.
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0: Okay. 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

0: Welcome, welcome, welcome, everybody. TSN 690 iHeartRadio. This is the first half, and it is Thursday, October 15th. That's right, not a Friday. It's a Thursday. What are we doing here? Who knows, but we are here to entertain you and talk football and football culture. I want to welcome everybody here in Montreal, in Canada, and across the pond that is listening to the show. And I also want to make a huge thank you to Quincaillerie Notre-Dame, Carlsberg, and Lester's Deli for helping make this show come together. Quincaillerie Notre-Dame serving the Montreal community for over five generations, over 135 years. Now, there is a lot to talk about in the football community and the football world today. And we're also going to mention right away off the bat that we have an absolutely amazing guest, somebody that's plugged into the community, a young entrepreneur. So Daniel, who is, he's my boy D. And that's right, I'm full of sugar. So I'm full of crazy sugar who brought in, he brought in donuts. He threw the game off. I was supposed to be all calm and smooth. And instead, I'm going to be wacky. And that's what the show needs. Wacky P talking to Danny on sugar about him being a Montreal-based entrepreneur, DJ, music director, who has a passion for music, and he began at a very, very young age in the business. Growing up playing various instruments, he eventually discovered DJing, which sparked his interest in the business side of the music industry. And we've worked with him and his agency at some of the bars and restaurants we had, also on the FC Supra side of things. And just 17 years old, Daniel founded Broke Agency, a DJ booking and management agency that has since grown into prominent players in Montreal, the music nightlife scene. He's going to talk to us about what he's done with those artists, with those DJs who he's worked with, what are the plans, what it was like to start that business, and also his connection to football and sports and what he's done with the Canadian Premier League. So this guest is going to be joining us in studio here this evening. After we get to a commercial break, and then we're going to dive into a bunch of things on him. And again, you know, as you know, on the first half, we love talking to locals that are doing things in interesting spaces and are also entrepreneurs in no matter what they do in their energy. So something I had to mention, because it's all over online right now, is this kid named Neil Kenny. So he played in the Champions League against Liverpool this week. Now, this is amazing. So from youth football here in Canada, the biggest stage in European football happened to this. Think about it. Where does he go from here? He started, okay, he was discovered at an FTS showcase for developing with the CF Montreal. So that's right here, earning a move to the Austrian club LASK. And then he played against Liverpool this week in the Champions League. That's crazy. People are losing their mind about that. But what it, the reason I'm bringing this up is not because it's the footballer journey, but it's because it is a reminder to every young Canadian footballer that the pathway is real. It actually does work. So do not give up. Keep going. If mom and dad is listening and the kids are asleep or they're on the pitch right now, do not give up. The pathway is real. So definitely you need to get a jersey with that kid's name on him if you can. I don't know if Austrian football gear is can be purchased in Montreal, but I'm sure it can at one of those fantastic sports outlets. So we're going to have Daniel in a minute. I also want to quickly bring up, because the show revolves around culture. It revolves around all things that are in the beautiful community. We talk 90 minutes a little bit, but not so much. That's for the pros. We like to talk about all the other things on the periphery. FC Barcelona continues to push the boundaries between football, fashion, music, and culture. Tyler, the Creator, I don't know if you like his music or not, it doesn't matter. He is definitely a creative. He is definitely somebody that continuously to push the bar within the music scene and the fashion scene. He also has a brand. It's called Golf. So this golf brand, believe it or not, is now on the front. It is the front logo of the Barcelona kit. Okay, so you have to check this out. You have to see the detailing that the golf logo will appear on Barcelona's jersey for El Clasico against Real Madrid next week, October 25th. And the partnership also includes a limited edition clothing collection that Tyler directed the campaign for the music and the video. Again, I'm bringing this up because you can just go ahead and see it. Check it on your phone. Check it online. Check it on YouTube. The clothing looks crazy. but the directorial and the video, super funny. I don't know if anybody's seen it. You can also throw a tweet out to TSN690 and mention if you have and what you think of it. So listen, we're going to go to commercial break. And after this commercial break, we're going to have Mr. Danny join us and talk all about his agency and everything else that he's doing. This is what it's all about, baby. TSN690 iHeartRadio. This is the first half. I'm Paul DeBaby. Be back after this.
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0: Welcome back, TSN 690 iHeart Radio. This is the first half. I'm Paul Debye, and in studio we have Danny, the gentleman I just talked about his agency, starting as an entrepreneur at 17, in the scene, loving music, loving sports. Danny, welcome.
1: Well, thank you for having me.
0: Yeah, you talk up to the mic. I want everybody to hear you all
1: for
0: over Montreal. There we go. Yeah.
1: Thank you for having me, Paul.
0: Yeah, of course, of course. And I want to start off with thank you for the sugar. So I know, but I love it. I love it. You brought in donuts, and now you know, we should get sponsored by the donut companies.
1: Yeah.
0: But this is, dude. It's when a guest comes in and brings something for us. It's a beautiful thing.
1: Least I can do.
0: No, but that's your character, you know. So look, let's take a little time. Give us a little bit of your backstory. I read out a little bit of your bio, but there's nothing like it when it comes from you.
1: Mm-hmm.
0: So tell us a little bit about your origins, family, where you're born, and then I'll pull it from there.
1: Yeah, so I was born here in Canada, in Montreal,
0: in
1: LaSalle, grew up there, and music's kind of always been a thing in my life. I grew up playing instruments, the drums, then guitar, then keyboard, and my father always said that, you know, this kid's going to do something in music one day, but I never saw it. To me, it was nothing more than a hobby, you know, and especially as I got older, I kind of realized there wasn't a market for live music. It was very top heavy. You know, if you're really famous, you can make a stable career out of it. But with the instruments and live acts, it's very, very tough.
0: Okay.
1: And then a little after COVID, my buddy got me into DJing. It was something that I just did on the side. And, you know, I lived a lot through my older sister prior to COVID because she was going out. At the time, of course, I wasn't of age. But I experienced
0: Don't
1: the hospitality.
0: No trouble.
1: No, of course not. But, I experienced the hospitality and nightlife industry through her stories with her friends and stuff.
0: Yep.
1: So I had noticed a large shift. And I think I'm going to, with a little bit of contextualization with this, I think it's very easy to blame COVID for an industry falling off or failing or a bit on a decline. But with COVID, it really, really affected the hospitality industry, as you know.
0: Is it? Yeah.
1: And I think it's never been the same. And I saw that. And again, growing up, I was never really the entrepreneur type. I always had the traits where it was more like very organized, very punctual, but I never pieced it together. And I remember I was playing video games with my friends, something very trivial. And it's like the idea just popped in my head. Yeah, I wasn't thinking about it. It was just something I wanted to do. And again, at the time, I was 17 years old.
0: Yeah.
1: And I was very scared. I was like, okay, like I want to act on this, but how can I? And my friend at the time...
0: But act on what? On act on the idea of starting my own business and figuring out a way to...
1: It was more Baroque at the very beginning, was at its conception a way to fix the nightlife scene, the music scene, the hospitality scene. I wanted to be a big part of that.
0: Okay, so you wanted to be part of it, but you also wanted to enhance it in some way based on what you'd seen.
1: Yeah, and I had no idea how, right? So I had a friend who had like a sneaker reselling business, and I went to him for help. He says, this isn't my field. And then I realized, okay, a lot of people, when they start a business, they're 24, 25. I'm 17. That means I have at least almost 10 years to make mistakes. Like, why not?
0: I like that thinking.
1: And I just jumped into
0: Good
1: it.
0: Stuff,
1: and
0: man.
1: I always went in with a mentality that you can have any industry, a business model, and it's impossible to fail unless you quit. Because if your business model has, let's say, 1,500 issues with it, like flaws with the model itself, as long as you work to fix each of those flaws independently, you will eventually have a successful business model. So I always just kept my head down.
0: And you think you could apply that to just about any
1: business?
0: Exactly.
1: So I just kept my head down and I kept working. Even when it got tough, I faced a lot of stuff with, oh, but you're only 18. Oh, but you're only 19. And I just didn't care. Honestly, I knew the vision I had and I just wouldn't stop anything to make it happen.
0: You're talking about the vision for the business, the vision for the agency, and the idea of what you were going to be bringing to these restaurants, clubs, or these event spaces that needed that service.
1: Exactly. And the music industry
0: I'm just sort of curious, but this is the whole point of these conversations. You really had to explain what the service was, or was it more of what you're talking about is breaking into the industry, which is very tight-knit, and being able to get the opportunity to present your business into these spaces? Because those are two sort of different things, right?
1: I think it's a mix of both, especially my initial fear was not knowing anything and having to learn everything, but that came with time. But I think at the time it was something that wasn't saturated at all. I don't think I think even now there's not a lot of businesses like us. I think it was really that, kind of explaining to people what it was and what we do, and explaining that it's not just, you know, we give you whatever DJ for your night. Like, it's truly a curated process. Like, you've seen it. We've been working together for a long time with Burgundy 3 years ago and stuff. And it's really a curated process where we try to find, we're like matchmakers. We want to make sure we find the perfect DJ for your space.
0: You find that hard?
1: It depends.
0: So what I mean by that is you end up, so you, let's say you meet somebody that's running in a location. Mm-hmm. They have a vision and an energy. They need the help. They need the support. They don't just want to play a playlist. They then speak to you, mm-hmm. and you bring in a DJ. And that DJ, you're hoping is going to, I mean, obviously there's a trial and error period, yeah. but that's like any business yeah. and anything. Even like dating. I'm not so sure about that. Yeah, I see Osa across the other side giving that look. Like, what are you talking about? We'll talk about that later, Osa. But what I mean to say is it's, do you find this trial and error to become daunting at a certain point? Like if, because every morning you can wake up with a different thought, a mm-hmm. different energy, a different, like, you know what, I don't want this, and I don't want this, I want this, and then I want this, I want, and before you know it, you can never satisfy the requests. Mm-hmm. So is that one of the major issues for you in
1: no,
0: your business?
1: No, I love it. I love it personally. I
0: you
1: think
0: love it, but is it an issue for the business that
1: no,
0: you're...
1: No, not necessarily. Excellent. I think the way I go in, the mentality I have when I speak to these restaurants and these places is you put so much thought into the layout of your tables. You put so much thought into your menu items, into your drink selection. Why is the music an afterthought? And for a lot of places, it is. And that's a sad thing because I think that music alone can definitely enhance the experience of anyone that walks right in the place. You know?
0: 100%.
1: So I think it's a lot of places, it's an afterthought. And to attest to what you're saying, I think like we, as far as we've been operating for 3 years, I don't think we've had more than, I'd say, a month and a half would be our longest trial period with a place. Mm-hmm. I think we're very good at figuring out what needs to be where. I think we've curated kind of a palette to where we know who works best where mm-hmm. and who will provide the best results, whether that be in just engagement with the customers, with sales. We know what works where. I think it's just like
0: do
1: a
0: do you
1: sixth
0: communicate
1: sense.
0: With the customers of these establishments, or are you going to the establishment saying, hey, give us your feedback, and then we'll do a sort of a review?
1: Absolutely. It's honestly, it varies place to place, but a lot of the time we don't treat it more as we ship you a DJ and you let us know what you like, what you don't like. We work with the place right. and figure out who works best. And I think that's more just the initial part. Once we onboard our DJs and figure out who works best where. And then a great part of our business too is after we figure out who works where, it's very hands-off for them. You know, it's we still work with them to make sure everything's going fine and follow-ups and stuff, but we also don't want to be a headache. You know, that's part of what we do is removing the headache of, let's say a bar has their own DJs and they source the DJ Thursday, Friday, Saturday. Now they have those three DJs chasing them for payments. They have to invoice all three of them separately. If one of them cancels, it's a headache. With us, we take care of all the finances with them. We take care of replacements almost immediately. We've had situations where we've had a replacement issued in an hour with an hour's notice. So it's a mix of both. We work with the owners or the managers, yeah. but we also make it more hands-off for them.
0: Do you have an application someone can use?
1: No.
0: But
1: that could be a good idea.
0: You like that?
1: Yeah.
0: We get some points here on the first mm-hmm. half. Everybody involved, we get a little percent if that works out.
1: Yeah.
0: No, but if you think
1: we'll about it.
0: Because what you're talking about is actually something that could be very convenient as well.
1: I think so, but I do also think it takes away a bit from making sure
0: the curation between the person.
1: That, but also choosing which artist works where. Yeah. Because, again, that's another thing that, you know, I could go on a whole tangent about AI and how it works with the music industry, but 90% of having a DJ in an establishment is the fact that you can see him. And I like having that personable experience. And I think that also goes behind the scenes to how, in the back end, how the managers and owners work with us, you know? So the app is a great idea, but also it does remove a bit the personal feeling to when we give you a DJ for your spot that we really feel
0: fits the
1: yeah,
0: spot.
1: Yeah, exactly.
0: Did everybody encourage you when you were going out on this adventure to kick this thing off?
1: Absolutely.
0: Your parents
1: yeah.
0: were behind?
1: Yeah, 100%.
0: Yeah?
1: 100%.
0: Amazing.
1: I'm very grateful for
0: that.
1: Yeah,
0: nobody gave you like, yeah, you can't do that. Don't do it. Go the other direction?
1: No. Absolutely not. I'm very, very fortunate for that.
0: When did you realize that this thing was going to become a full-time job?
1: Honestly, I think right from the get-go.
0: Oh, yeah?
1: I think it was mainly just, I've always, in terms of expectations, I always keep my expectations higher than being realistic. I don't think I'll ever be satisfied. And I think because of that, that's where the pursuit came in.
0: Yeah.
1: And I think that's just where the grit came in. You know what I mean? I think it's just from the get-go, I'm like, I'm making this thing work. Otherwise, there's nothing else.
0: Die trying.
1: Yeah, exactly.
0: Scenario. Really, huh?
1: Yeah.
0: That's very interesting. Hardest part of this business has been what so far? Because again, it's a fledgling business and it changes sort of with the times. And obviously the venues and mm-hmm. opening and closing. And sometimes, you know, the DJ is the first thing that gets cut when mm-hmm. when a business is trying to figure out its expenses. And so what have been some of the hardships? The reason I bring this up is because, again, there's going to be some young people that are going to rehear this.
1: And, absolutely.
0: And so there's a knowledge curve to it as well. Mm-hmm. So give us some of the things that you guys have had to deal with and then have managed yeah. to veer around them.
1: I would say there's two. The first one... I did a case study.
0: That's
1: on this.
0: Precise, dude. You already know there's two?
1: Yeah.
0: That's amazing. This 12 questions thing later on is going to be like a breeze for you.
1: I think there's two, one on each end, one on the hospitality end, one on the music end.
0: Okay.
1: The issue with the hospitality end is I did a case study. I like to do case studies. Once a month, I do a case study on an industry that isn't mine. Like last month, I did Crumble Cookies just to see what I can learn and adapt to my business. And we did one.
0: Oh, fantastic.
1: When we first started. And I found out that after COVID... It's an average of any restaurants or clubs that open up after COVID have an average turnover rate of a year and a half, that they close down a year and a half. So it's very, very tough.
0: Well, what was
1: like
0: it before
1: said.
0: COVID? Same thing.
1: Oh, well, I can't tell you that. I didn't do a case study on that, but it was very short. And
0: it's typically a year.
1: Yeah. So it was, wow. It's definitely that. And like you said, the DJ yeah. gets cut first, right? That's
0: always.
1: The first on the chopping block.
0: Yeah.
1: And I think the other is also, I think DJs in the city, and I'm not just speaking on my behalf,
0: yeah.
1: are very undervalued.
0: Undervalued.
1: Yeah, DJs chase, I think it's ridiculous how much DJs chase payment. There's clubs in the city and bars in the city that, you know, you can hassle them for 2 months, you still don't get paid. And
0: like
1: also,
0: you've done the night and you're still not
1: absolutely,
0: paid.
1: Absolutely, yeah. And the way I see it is,
0: amazing.
1: Like, when you get a haircut, do you make your barber wait to get paid?
0: Nope.
1: Absolutely not. And I see this service as exactly the same.
0: Same thing when you get served a drink.
1: Exactly.
0: Served your food.
1: Yep. Mm-hmm. So that's a big issue in the city.
0: Okay, so here's a question for you, Mr. Yeah. Case Study. Have you seen that? Again, you gave me the sugar, dude. This is
1: no,
0: what
1: yeah,
0: was going to
1: no,
0: happen.
1: I'll
0: you
1: take
0: walking
1: the blame.
0: In.
1: I'll take the blame.
0: Has this been something that you've seen in other markets outside of Montreal where DJs have to actually?
1: Yes, absolutely.
0: So it's an all around industry thing.
1: Absolutely.
0: Where the afterthought, which is literally the mood maker for the entire evening.
1: Mm-hmm.
0: If the music sucks, nobody is drinking.
1: Yep.
0: Okay, they're leaving
1: yeah.
0: your establishment. Food may be a little bit different,
1: yeah.
0: but if your business in the hospitality industry that we're discussing has beverages, and that's where the money is. It's not
1: mm-hmm.
0: in the food.
1: No.
0: The money is in the alcohol. And they're expecting people to stick around to have more than a half a drink or a drink, then the DJ, he or she, sets the entire
1: yeah.
0: tone for the evening. It's still considered the afterthought
1: mm-hmm.
0: to the point where you might not even get paid.
1: Exactly.
0: Okay, so again, I've never dealt like that,
1: yeah.
0: like that. So I would never have thought that being the
1: it's
0: case.
1: It's a really bad situation. There's even also, I think, just the value, like financially, of a DJ is extremely undervalued.
0: You mean like an hour, like what they deserve
1: per hour? Or yeah, like I remember a few years ago, the industry standard floor would be around 60 an hour. And it depends, of course, where you DJ. A small bistro versus a big club, it varies.
0: Sure.
1: But for some reason, it's the same thing today. And I think there's also a lot of people that ask for free DJs. And it's a really...
0: An establishment asks for free DJ?
1: Yeah.
0: So what is the establishment pretending, and I'm not being rude,
1: mm-hmm.
0: but what are they pretending they're giving to the DJ that warrants them to be there performing for free?
1: You ready for this?
0: Oh, yeah.
1: Drink tickets. I swear to you, I wish I was joking.
0: So listen, here's the thing. Will you come DJ my gig for more donuts?
1: Honestly?
0: You would.
1: Probably.
0: Because I'm a nice guy.
1: Because you're a nice guy.
0: But dude,
1: was,
0: I love you. No,
1: but
0: no,
1: if
0: no,
1: it
0: I,
1: wasn't
0: I,
1: you.
0: I put you on the spot. You're joking,
1: if it wasn't
0: right?
1: you
0: okay,
1: and
0: okay,
1: it was someone
0: okay.
1: else, no.
0: All joking. Okay, sorry, bad time for a joke,
1: no,
0: but too bad again. I'm lit. Drink tickets?
1: Yeah, it's a thing.
0: Like, hey, come work for 5 hours.
1: Yeah.
0: Here's some drinks.
1: Yeah.
0: Wow.
1: Yeah.
0: Amazing.
1: Mm-hmm.
0: This is now, today, yeah. in 2027.
1: And I think the biggest issue, though,
0: that's
1: is
0: what OSA does,
1: with
0: for sure.
1: club clients. Because a lot of clubs have now depended on DJs to act as promoters. And they won't book DJs unless they bring people. And on the other part, they will book people. I know a lot of, in the city, there's been a lot of promoters who have become DJs, which I'm no gatekeeper. I think the more the merrier.
0: Yeah.
1: But a lot of them, because they have a following, they're not great DJs, but they get booked anyways. And 99% of DJing is reading the crowd, right? Even when you're in a restaurant, when I've DJed in restaurants, people aren't dancing. But I look for small things like someone tapping their foot or tapping their finger on the glass.
0: Sure.
1: That's dancing to me. When you can't dance physically, that's dancing.
0: Yeah.
1: And so there's been a lot of clients that we've had to deal with and we're no longer with that would book us, and we'd say from the get-go, like, just for context, we have some of the best DJs in the city. You find promoters to bring people. My DJs will keep them in the club, but do not expect us to bring a whole
0: wave.
1: But
0: the expectation is that the DJ that shows up brings the crowd with
1: exactly.
0: them. But then there's a, but is there a, there's a higher pay threshold then?
1: No. And the issue too is
0: what
1: that.
0: I mean, no.
1: It's
0: sorry,
1: not,
0: I'm not being rude.
1: No, I get it.
0: So
1: I get it.
0: You're coming into the establishment.
1: Yeah.
0: You're bringing, let's call it 50, 60, 70 yeah. people that are going to stick around and drink.
1: It's almost become an expectation now.
0: Oh, wow.
1: Which is crazy. And it sucks too, because now half of the job of being a DJ is your social media and getting a following.
0: Yeah, but that's a again, I'm not playing devil's advocate. Mm. I always enjoy.
1: No, I prefer if you do. I like having.
0: But the social media, I'm sorry, but I don't care what you sell today, is part of your business strategy.
1: Sure, yeah, but the thing is with this is there's businesses, right? And when it comes to music, that's touchy because yes, it's a business, but it's also an art and a culture and a community.
0: True.
1: Right? So you also can't just post a post. You can't just post for publicity. You can't be, for lack of a better term, a sellout, right? And I do get that social media is part of every business. But at the same time, because this has taken such a hold, real talent is taking the backseat. Like, I have a DJ duo that works with us.
0: Okay.
1: Shout out Backspin. That's their name. Oh. Fantastic. They have 100 followers on Instagram when we first started with them.
0: Okay.
1: You know, so it sucks because this talent doesn't come to light unless they have a social media presence.
0: Right.
1: And that's also one of the things we try to help out with. We give free content. We do interviews with our DJs. So it's really...
0: As the agency.
1: Exactly. So we try to...
0: Yeah, because part of your model is actually getting other DJs to join the agency.
1: Yeah.
0: And also get them working in clubs, restaurants, bistros, whatever it is. And then that becomes a cycle.
1: Exactly.
0: Right? The more work they get. And I'm assuming that your agency takes a cut. That's sort of a real estate model kind of thing.
1: So no, actually.
0: Okay.
1: What we do
0: well,
1: is...
0: bring it out, man. Maybe there's a bunch of DJs listening. Like,
1: no,
0: I'm down.
1: Sure,
0: like, no,
1: sure.
0: Wait, that guy's not getting my money.
1: So I've never believed in taking a cut from a DJ because I think you're taking away from their work.
0: Okay.
1: And so what we do is we essentially just add on an agency fee to the client.
0: The client.
1: Yeah.
0: Gotcha. And a one-time thing, or this happens all the time?
1: No, that's our standard business model.
0: Okay.
1: Depends. Like, we have some clients on retainer where we have our DJs there every Friday or every Friday, Saturday. Sometimes it's a one-off event.
0: Mm-hmm.
1: So it depends, but that's our typical business model is we add on a fee rather than taking a cut from the DJ.
0: What do you think the music scene... How is the music scene's health right now in restaurants, bars, and bistros here in Montreal? And... part two to that question is, do you do any of this outside of Quebec? Do you do anything in Ontario as well or anything else?
1: So to tackle part one, I think it's in a very fragile state.
0: Okay.
1: I think it's on us, the artists, to really take care of it. I don't know if you saw, but Suno, it's an AI developing, like it develops music for you. Mm-hmm. And they just faced a huge lawsuit because they were producing songs that sounded very similar to other songs, and this is because the AI
0: it's pulling everything
1: exactly
0: that
1: the AI is trained
0: that's
1: by existing
0: AI.
1: Music
0: right.
1: And that's copyright infringement, so a company had sued them and won, and now
0: is that right?
1: Yeah I don't remember the exact company, but they lost the lawsuit and now they changed how their AI gets trained. I don't know exactly
0: from,
1: but it's you need permission
0: references.
1: Yeah, like if he wants to use my song to train the AI, needs my permission. So I think it's very much up to the artists to take care of the music industry. And I mean, that's pretty
0: but
1: much
0: what,
1: it.
0: But what can the music industry, I'm not talking about for the artists, but I'm talking about what is this industry lacking at the moment? Just people that actually care about the energy that's being portrayed
1: in the
0: establishment?
1: It's become very monetary, very transactional. The quality of music has been declining heavily because...
0: The quality, you mean to the establishment as in setting the tone? Or you mean that the DJs that are coming in aren't being allowed to sort of express themselves using different music from around and sort of playing just the typical kind of
1: I'm talking kind of generally, not just DJs. I'm talking rock, I'm talking hip-hop, everything.
0: Yeah, of course.
1: It's more so that people want to now produce volume in hopes for one of them to be a hit so they make money, right? Mm. Rather than producing an album that has love and thought and care. And like, I have seen a podcast with, I think it was Jason Mraz. And so he was talking about how many days it takes him to just to figure out the order of the songs in his album. And it's very rare to find that nowadays, that much care in your music. I'm not saying it doesn't exist, but the stuff you see now at the top of the charts, the stuff you hear every day, that's stuff that I think if we, this is just my hot take, if we teleported back 15 years, I don't think any of these would be hits. I don't think it's the a tracks lot of them that are not good music. I think it's just
0: look at these are statements, bro. These are statements.
1: I'm not saying all of them. There is good music out there.
0: I'm joking. I'm just it's a very touchy subject for a lot of people.
1: Yeah, I think the quality of music itself has gone down, and it's become that way due to the pursuit of monetary rewards. Yeah. You know, so I think that's the state of it. And to answer part two
0: was about about doing it outside of Montreal.
1: Yeah, we've done a little bit. We've done some Toronto. We've done some in Chicago. We co-hosted a tour in Greece. So
0: Chicago house, getting a little crazy.
1: Yeah, crazy. Warehouses.
0: Getting a little warehouse party.
1: Yeah.
0: Little don't tell you until the beeper goes off. Where's the... That's a joke. That's so amazing, really.
1: Yeah, it would definitely, of course, be a dream to go global. And that's, of course, what we're working towards.
0: Sick. And those are, from what you could gather, even though those were small sort of samplings, is it being the same scenario as your... You feel here on the daily? Those are the sort of the same restrictions in those neighborhoods and towns and cities?
1: I think the best way I can put it is I think different genres are more valued in different places.
0: Gotcha.
1: Chicago is the godfather of house music, right? That's where the underground parties started. It was the queer community that started that. And a lot of people forget that. So they started in Chicago, and that there they value a lot of house music, right? They value it more. Whereas like Montreal... It's disco. We were one of the godfathers of disco music. So it depends. It really place to place. Cool. Again, there's more superficial places or transactional like Miami or something. But again, I think it varies place to place in terms of the demand of the genre of music.
0: Amazing. So look, we're going to go to a commercial break. When we come back, we're going to talk a little bit about sports, a little bit about football, how music combines. What are your hot takes on football? What team you support, that kind of stuff. And then we'll dive into 12 questions. Sounds good?
1: Sounds good.
0: Okay, we're going to do a commercial break. We'll be back after this.
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0: and Cole. 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

0: 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This is Paul DeBay. This is the first half. Denny, so far, so absolutely great. Not so far, so good. This has been great, man. What an insight and intake into everything. How have my musical selections been so far?
1: Oh, fantastic.
0: Intros?
1: Yeah?
0: Fantastic. I got to ask you. This is your business, not mine.
1: My favorite genre
0: so
1: is like Miss Lauryn Hill.
0: Yeah, okay.
1: All that stuff. So
0: amazing.
1: This is fantastic.
0: Wait. So if you can hear the end, we got one more song that drops too, mm-hmm. which is pretty cool. Okay, so now we've talked about your business. We've talked about entrepreneurial elements. We've talked about some of the things that you've had to deal with within this business here in Montreal and that kind of thing. But now we got to talk a little football. I mean, this is the first half. We got to talk a little football, okay? I want to know a little bit about when did football come into your life? And then I also, actually, you've just reminded us about a trip that you took and you got to experience some World Cup action in Europe as well. So take me down your football journey, and also I got to put you on the spot at some point,
1: figuring out
0: what team you support. If you have a club team, and if not, that's fine. Do you have a national team that you support? Probably Team Canada for sure, just because you're born here. But then there's maybe something else. So give me a little bit of the football connect to you, because you knew you were walking into that.
1: Yeah, for sure. So first sport I ever played was football or soccer. What's the politically correct term on this podcast?
0: Football.
1: Okay. So I grew up playing football at a very young age.
0: There's actually. Can I cut you off?
1: Yeah,
0: there's no wrong
1: for sure.
0: answer.
1: Okay.
0: Because soccer drives from is European as well.
1: So I started playing football at a young age. It was the first sport I played. I stopped fairly young as well.
0: That's amazing.
1: But
0: because mom and dad sort of pushed you into it, just hey, do you want to try?
1: Well,
0: your
1: it was a bit
0: did,
1: of both. Like my sister played it, and so I
0: cool.
1: started playing it too. And it's funny because a lot of the guys I'm friends with now, we weren't really friends throughout. Like growing up, but we look back at pictures and we're all buddies in a team photo together. So I played league, I played inner city, all for LaSalle.
0: Cool.
1: And so there's been some ups, there's been some downs, but
0: in your sporting football career?
1: In my absolutely. Okay. In my individual performance.
0: In your individual performance.
1: Absolutely.
0: Okay. So you knew at a certain point you weren't
1: going to
0: be a pro footballer.
1: Yeah. No, I knew
0: maybe
1: that go young.
0: Quick.
1: Yeah.
0: Get into business.
1: So so I played that first, stopped at a younger age. And it was also more stimulating. My dad tried his best to get me into golf lessons at a very young age.
0: Yeah.
1: But as a little kid, I needed to be stimulated, you know? And I wish I stuck with those lessons. But
0: with the golf?
1: Yeah.
0: Yeah.
1: I'm terrible.
0: Imagine.
1: I'm terrible. But
0: even today?
1: Oh, yeah.
0: I try.
1: But it's
0: fun. Do you have fun?
1: Yeah, exactly.
0: Again, we're not going to get into that.
1: No,
0: but the
1: point,
0: that's the only point of it.
1: Yeah.
0: I mean, obviously, if you're professional, it's a different story. And if you're a competitive person by nature, you're going to push yourself anyways in your boys and girls on the like when you're on the greens. But like if you remember what sport's for the non-professional, it's just to be, you know, get some exercise and enjoy yourself.
1: Yeah, for
0: sure.
1: That's
0: the point.
1: Yeah. Yes.
0: Okay, so golf lessons didn't work.
1: And then
0: thanks, Dad.
1: So I stopped at a young age, but I've always liked it. Like I like going to the field with my friends, just kicking the football around and
0: cool.
1: just

0: fun with it.
1: What about football games? Have you gone to, have you seen some games live?
0: I have, yeah. Okay. I have.
1: So name me one or two games that you've been to that you've just, you were just like, oh my gosh.
0: When I was, it was all when I was young, and it was Impact.
1: Oh yeah?
0: It was local.
1: Amazing. Yeah. That's fantastic.
0: But I think when I was younger, I used to watch a lot with my grandfather. He used to watch a lot in his basement.
1: Okay.
0: Any, basically any Italian team, whether it be Napoli or Juventus or AC Milan.
1: He was watching.
0: Despite the rivalries, it was always on Rai Italia, the channel.
1: Yeah.
0: So
1: yeah, that's funny. Rai was brought up with our last guest here.
0: Okay.
1: But that's amazing. Yeah. So any of your grandfather didn't have a specific team.
0: I can't remember what it was.
1: Okay, but he must have. There's no way.
0: No, 100%, 100%.
1: Because was your grandfather born here or was he born in
0: Italy? No, he was born in Italy.
1: Yeah, so there's no way.
0: He definitely had
1: one. He has to have had at least some leaning.
0: Yeah.
1: It doesn't matter if, you know, not every Italian follows an Italian football team, but there must have been a leaning. Okay, so you were watching with him. You would go to, would you go to Impact Games?
0: I went to a couple.
1: Okay, cool.
0: From winning giveaways in elementary school.
1: Amazing.
0: We'd get those, and I would go to those.
1: Amazing. This is when they were at Claude Robillard?
0: I don't remember. I was really young.
1: But
0: this
1: is
0: elementary school we're talking.
1: Yeah, yeah. What, that's amazing. Okay, so now, have you been to a game? Okay. Tell me one of the best experiences that you've had around football, either cheering on in a big crowd, out at a bar or a trattoria or a cafe or somewhere in Europe, or is there been a moment where you're just like, oh my gosh, I absolutely love this sport. I love the fans of this sport. I also love the fact that as a person in the music world, I understand that music and football go beyond hand in hand. I mean, it is painfully obvious. And again, on our show for the last several years, the seasons that this show's been on, you're like, I kind of try and remind both myself and everybody that music and football, hand in hand.
0: Mm-hmm.
1: Let's be clear here.
0: Yeah.
1: Like sports in general, but football specifically.
0: Yeah.
1: So give me a little bit of, you know, tell us a little bit of a little story in that area.
0: Again, I think I have two.
1: Okay.
0: The first one was FC Supra's first home game. So I don't know if I mentioned this on the podcast earlier, but I also take care, well, Baroque also takes care of Supra's monthly playlists.
1: Yeah.
0: And I've known about Supra long before the first home game. You know, we've worked closely on it. And seeing all the work that everyone had put in, you and everyone else, I think being there for that first home game was really cool to see kind of the community come together.
1: Cool.
0: You know, the flares, the yelling, the trombones, some of the profanity, but it was nice to see. You know,
1: that's
0: seeing
1: cool.
0: all this work put in, especially for a local team, it was really, really nice to see.
1: Yeah. The first game, that's cool.
0: Yeah.
1: It was cold and wet too.
0: Yeah.
1: Lovely.
0: Canadian.
1: Yeah, it's so perfect.
0: Yeah. So the second one would be the summer I had been on a trip to Spain, and it was not for the World Cup. It was pure coincidence, and I was in Malaga when Spain had won the World Cup, and it was wild. I remember I'd sent you some videos.
1: Oh, you sent me some videos, that's right.
0: Yeah, it was crazy. Like, I've never seen...
1: That was as crazy, I'm sure, as if Spain had played in Europe, and like, it was the same thing.
0: No, for sure.
1: You experienced the exact same thing, no matter where they had played.
0: What shocked me, too, was Malaga isn't... It's a famous Spanish city, but not top three. Top three, you think Barcelona, Madrid, Valencia.
1: Yeah.
0: It's top five, let's say, whatever. It was still packed to the brim. And I've seen downtown.
1: Were tourists or locals?
0: Everything.
1: Wow.
0: There was people on the streets walking between cars. It was insane. And I feel bad for the street cleaners the next day.
1: Yeah, forget it.
0: But I've seen downtown when the Habs win, right? Doesn't even compare. Not even close.
1: No, if I'm not mistaken, it doesn't stop.
0: No, it did not
1: stop.
0: That's
1: the other thing. Like, it's not like over 3 in the morning.
0: No.
1: It just keeps going.
0: Yeah.
1: Was there something particularly that stood out in the way the fans celebrated using music or food or anything specific that stood out to you? It was like, oh, wow, that totally makes sense to the grandeur of winning a World Cup.
0: I think there was one really small thing that really stood out to me during the celebrations was, like I mentioned, when people were walking in the streets between cars,
1: cars couldn't move pretty much.
0: No one was upset. No one in the cars was upset. Everyone just had a big smile on their face. There was not an ounce of negativity in that city that night.
1: That's you know what's funny? It's very special when you're in an environment that's so positive.
0: Mm-hmm.
1: Like every corner, everywhere, every person, every job description, it oozes something very, very special. And you're right. When you're in it, you feel it immediately. Like it's just a... no matter who you're looking at, everybody's in that same sort of just really good space. Huh, that's a good description. I like that. On the community aspect, what does meaningful community support look like for you? So what's an important piece of for you to give back, or community such a key piece to supporting any entrepreneur or any business? How do you see it on the give back way?
0: I think it's really, the way I see it is, whether it's business or not business, it's up to us as people to kind of lift each other up. You know what I mean? Whether it's, let's say someone does an event and you buy tickets, that's supporting.
1: Yep.
0: Or even just like, for example, giving back. I love working with you for Goal, for example.
1: Yeah,
0: that's
1: amazing.
0: My favorite way of giving back.
1: We love it.
0: And organizations and stuff like that. Even if it's something small, and it sounds very trivial, just giving a free DJ, but it's more than that because...
1: That's massive.
0: Yeah, exactly. So that's kind of my favorite way to give back.
1: Especially in a community thing. So let's be clear here. It's not like, here, I'll give you a couple of free tickets, come party.
0: No,
1: but this is important to understand. It's not a business.
0: No.
1: Everybody there is trying to do something to raise money, to do something back for the community. So that you might... send over one of the boys or two of the boys or a boy, like whatever, some of the crew. So they're giving their time to the charity. You're giving time to the like, everybody is giving in that moment. That's unique.
0: Yeah.
1: Cool.
0: Even small things. I mean, again, I don't DJ much anymore unless I really need a replacement somewhere. But when I used to, like, a lot of DJs hate song requests, and I understand. I hate them too sometimes. But again, people are coming to see you. Not, in my case, it was more bars and stuff, but stuff like that, like just making people happy. That's our job as DJs, right?
1: Yeah.
0: Is making people smile, making people dance. When people go out, they want to feel like they're the main character of a coming-of-age movie, right?
1: That's
0: so
1: cool.
0: Playing their favorite song just can make their whole night. So I think just small things like that is ways. I think DJs and musical artists in general have it very easy to give back to their community, whether it's playing a favorite song, taking song requests, anything. And it's up to them on if they do it or not.
1: The give back on the playlist, on the song, is so massive. I've seen it, I don't know, for 25 years now. When somebody requests a song and the DJ has no problem going, no problem, I'll come on in like a couple of songs, or I could do it in a minute, or it'll get done. And the person hears their song come on, and you literally hear that group and that person just burst into flames. They're so excited. They're screaming. Massive
0: moment. You know what's funny? Yeah. A lot of the times they don't even care about the song. There was one time I remember very vividly. I was DJing a bar, and I had to last minute replace one of my DJs, and I had grabbed the wrong USB. This was an open format bar, hip hop, top 40. Sure. I grabbed my house music USB. It was a disaster of a night, but nonetheless, there was a girl who came up to the DJ booth. She's like, "It's my friend's birthday. Can you play the 50 Cent song in the club?" Mm. I'm like, "I can try." And I only had a house remix version.
1: Yeah.
0: The bar manager wanted to kill me.
1: Yeah, of course.
0: But she was so happy. And it's like, again, they don't care about the song. They want to feel seen. When you go out, you want to feel seen, you know?
1: Amazing. That's a good description, man. Thank you. Just before we get to 12 questions, is there something you want to specifically mention about the agencies or something coming up that you're involved with? Is there anything that you want to sort of throw out to the community?
0: Sure. I mean, we're really trying to take a step forward. We're trying to be more than just a DJ booking representation agency. I really, really want Baroque to become more of an ambassador for the music culture as a whole. So we have a couple projects we're working on with that we're very thankful to have partnered with Cheap Thrills for some of it. Their record store.
1: Amazing.
0: So there's a lot of things we're trying to work on to really take that next step and evolve.
1: Yeah.
0: And we have another project coming out, a record label for electronic music, whether it's house, dubstep, techno. Very early stages. We're still figuring out the business model, but we're really trying to have focus on giving artists ownership of their music. Because it's a big problem in the record label industry. While I do understand it, again, it's kind of like venture capital, a record label, right? Let's say you have a song and I sign you and I release your EP. Now, I have to allocate my assets and my finances into pushing that song so I get a good return on investment. There's going to be booms. There's going to be busts. It's a very volatile industry. So I understand why a lot of record labels take ownership. For example, Taylor Swift, right? I don't know what record label it was that she signed with when she was very young, but she owned none of her music. That's why she's re-releasing them as Taylor's version.
1: Yeah.
0: And I think it's a bit of a give and take, because a lot of artists probably wouldn't succeed with the marketing of the record label.
1: Right.
0: And they're very quick to turn on the label and say, "I don't own any of my music." But also, you didn't you know, you didn't get there by yourself.
1: Right.
0: And I find there's also a big splurge of independent artists nowadays. For example, Ray, you know the song Where's My Husband?
1: Yeah.
0: She's independent. She markets everything by herself and she does a great job of it. But I think it gets to a point where to offload some of the workload, you need a record label. And for electronic music in Montreal, I want to be that. I want to have, you know, the ability to push it while also letting artists have ownership of their music. So I think that's very important. I think if you create something, you should own it.
1: You know? Very well said.
0: It's like I said before, it's a business, but it's also culture and an art form. So yeah. It's a very fragile industry.
1: Well, very well said. Thank you so much. And we're going to stay in touch, and we're going to stay in touch with all our social content as well, so we can see where things are going with that. But you're not off that easy. We're going to do 12 questions here on the first half. You ready for this?
0: Yeah.
1: Okay, here we go.
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1: true.
0: On, that's amazing, right?
2: Love it.
0: Oh, that's so
2: Can I use that next time I DJ?
0: 100%.
2: Okay, perfect.
0: It's the greatest 1 to 12 song of all time.
2: Jingle.
0: I don't know. I've asked this before. If somebody can tell me if there's a better 1 to 12 count song other than, you know, The Count. One, no, two, or like none of that stuff. I'm talking about like a jam with that kind of beat.
2: Jingle.
0: Somebody, yeah, exactly. Yeah. All right, enough about that.
2: Yeah.
0: Okay, 12 questions here on the first half. Danny, you ready to go?
2: Yeah.
0: Number one, what film could you watch repeatedly and never get tired of?
2: Baby Driver.
0: Number two, what song would you play every time you entered a room?
2: More Than a Woman, Bee Gees.
0: Number three, which, did you plan for all this?
2: I did not.
0: This is amazing. Which sports team will you support for life, no matter how badly they perform?
2: The Tampa Bay Buccaneers.
0: Which athlete, living or dead, would you most like to spend an evening with?
2: Alvin Kamara.
0: Number five, what would be your final meal?
2: Oh, a nice, juicy hamburger.
0: Number six, what is your signature drink, alcoholic or non-alcoholic?
2: Alcoholic, I'd say tequila soda, non-alcoholic water.
0: Number seven, what is the first completely unnecessary thing you would buy if you won the lottery?
2: You know what? I'm going to shift. I don't think unnecessary. I think the first thing I would do if I won the lottery is retire my parents.
0: Amazing. You're getting points. When they hear this, big points at Christmas. Number eight, where would you go tomorrow if time and money were of no issue?
2: Japan.
0: Number nine, what is one opinion you have that most people would disagree with?
2: I think that a lot of people just should not be driving. I think that license tests, maybe it's not a hot take, but I think the tests need to be a lot stricter because there's a lot of people that just should not be on the road.
0: I love that. What a great answer. Little after hours, sir. Number 10, pajamas or no pajamas, Danny?
2: No pajamas.
0: Ow! Number 11, if you could wear only one fashion brand for the rest of your life, which would it be?
2: Man-Made. I love their underwear, but also their shirts,
0: everything,
2: their pants. I live by it.
0: That's amazing. Local guys, this is great. Number 12, other than family, what is one thing you generally could not live without?
2: I think it's self-explanatory. Music.
0: Amen, baby. And then I still like to slip this in. So you got to give me one word to complete this sentence. So football is?
2: Universal.
0: This, you are an expert. Danny, thank you so much for joining us here on the first half.
2: Thank you for having me.
0: We wish you all the continued success. We look forward to continuing to do stuff with you.
2: Likewise.
0: You know, we got a lot actually to do together. And again, thank you for joining us here on the first half. We're going to go to commercial break. We come back after that. We're going to wrap it up and be safe. Thanks, cool. Mate. All right, back after this.
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0: Welcome back to the first half on TSN 690. I'm Paul DeBaye. That was Danny of one of the coolest DJ agencies. But it's more than that. It was just on our show. And I hope you enjoyed that. And we're going to clip out a bunch of cool stuff that's going on there. And you're going to be able to check out all his content and socials through the things that we're going to push out over the next week or so. And at some of the events that we're going to do throughout the season. Now, I have the pleasure of Osa in front of me, who doesn't typically get to run the show because it's usually Luca, and he's always yelling at me for different things AC Milan-wise, or I think there's definitely some Arsenal stuff, but it's definitely always making fun of the Chelsea. First of all, I want to say hi.
1: Hello.
0: It's great to see you. You always bring such cool energy. We don't get to see each other enough.
1: I try, yeah.
0: No, but
1: yeah.
0: You're doing right, so I want to say thank you again for today. Everything was amazing. And I know we don't have a lot of time, but did you want to say anything specifically on the show about Manchester City and all those charges?
1: I think you said it wrong. It's Manchester City, actually, should be in League Two relegated.
0: So you want full relegation?
1: Oh, yeah.
0: Do you want medals given back? Like, what do you want?
1: I don't think you should give it back because it's not going to do anything for the players or
0: useless.
1: The fans. The moments are there.
0: Done, yeah.
1: But I think you need to erase it from the record. So the
0: really?
1: Next generation of kids who
0: never
1: want to be
0: gets
1: a Manchester City fan, you're not going
0: to
1: see any titles.
0: You're mad about
1: you're gonna have
0: this
1: to go on
0: too,
1: YouTube,
0: huh?
1: Because
0: you're
1: it's
0: mad.
1: Just like, why are you cheating? And getting caught. That's the worst part. How are you getting caught after like 10 years?
0: It's like when Chelsea sold to that American group, they opened the books and they presented them. Sorry?
1: Is it Bluco?
0: Yeah. But they presented all the things that they saw that was misunderstood or...
1: Yeah. But Chelsea wasn't to this extent.
0: No,
1: this
0: but it's not
1: is
0: the
1: like,
0: point. No, this is pretty bad.
1: This is really bad.
0: I need more information. I know this sounds crazy, but I need more. Yeah.
1: Impossible.
0: Not impossible, because they're going to court, they're appealing, and they have stuff that they
1: want
0: to use.
1: Oh, you
0: want to
1: hear what their evidence
0: Correct.
1: Is. Okay, fair.
0: Sorry.
1: Yeah.
0: You need that.
1: Yeah.
0: Without that, you still don't have... No, but without that...
1: No, yeah.
0: You don't have
1: you
0: the whole...
1: You want to hear the rebuttal.
0: That's right.
1: Okay.
0: And then I have the whole story, then I'll make a comment.
1: Yeah.
0: Until then, I can't. You don't have that. So we don't have enough time to literally go berserk, you and I.
1: No.
0: Is there a game this weekend? It doesn't have to be in the Prem, but is there a game this weekend that's jumping out at you that you're just like, oh man, I got to be catching that?
1: Well, you walked in when you said it. I mean, Spurs and Chelsea.
0: Yeah,
1: I'm watching that.
0: Well, I didn't. 100%. I'm a little. I'm slightly confused.
1: I didn't know it was this close. I didn't
0: right?
1: know it came so quickly. I'm so excited. I think.
0: I think
1: you don't
0: I'm wrong.
1: Give them the
0: no,
1: first
0: no, no. I think
1: season,
0: I'm wrong. No. Hold on. I think I'm wrong. Okay, because
1: I am wrong.
0: I'm totally
1: okay,
0: wrong.
1: Okay, it didn't
0: so
1: feel right.
0: Because that's the weekend of that's the 24th of October.
1: Okay. Yeah.
0: So I apologize completely to throwing us off. Chelsea is playing Everton, so that's exciting. Okay, but Leeds United, that will be, I'm telling
1: that's
0: you, Man
1: the
0: United.
1: Right?
0: Yeah.
1: Leeds are going to beat them.
0: I don't care what these teams are.
1: Leeds are going to beat them.
0: I don't care what these teams are. Man United, Leeds. It's a bloodbath. It's going to be spicy as all heck.
1: You never know what's
0: going
1: to happen. But
0: you
1: Man
0: never
1: U
0: know.
1: Also is like crumbling. It's
0: yeah, I know. It's
1: the
0: terrible.
1: Empire
0: Poor
1: has
0: Carrick.
1: Fallen.
0: Oh my God, it's heartbreaking.
1: They don't spend
0: it's
1: any
0: like,
1: money.
0: Well, no, but they did spend money. And then you give Carrick, who was doing great last season, you give him the full contract. This is literally the pattern. It always happens. Fall apart.
1: But when did they spend? Who did they buy?
0: Don't be calling me out for names and prices. That's
1: exactly.
0: absolutely ridiculous.
1: They